0: might be a surprise to you, but there's nothing going on at the Hollywood Bowl tonight.
1: Well, there will be when we get there, if you know what I mean.
0: I think I know what you mean, but before you get yourself involved in this little romance, Bud, it would be sort of a nice idea to meet Gracie's family.
2: Oh, are they a sociable lot?
0: Congenial, congenial. I met her brother, the dentist, and I said hello, and he nicely pulled out 14 of my teeth.
2: From which pocket?
0: The inside pocket, some family.
1: Oh, yeah, but you should see my uncle's family. 17 in one room, and yesterday...
0: 17 people in one room?
1: Yes.
0: How do they live?
1: They take in boarders.
0: Guess that's better than walking around in the hot sun.
2: By the way, George, how did you and Gracie enjoy the kiddie party you went to last week, given in honor of baby Sandy?
0: It was terrific. All the grown-ups got into kiddie costumes, and all night long, baby Sandy sat in the corner.
1: Well, George, I saw what she wore. She sat in three corners.
0: Well, that covers that.
3: Oh. For me?
0: Oh, thanks. Somebody. Edward G. Robinson and Jimmy Cagney skipping rope all night.
1: Oh, yeah. Boy, was Skinny and us angry.
0: Yeah, what was he angry about?
1: He was the rope.
0: Well, that's a new twist.
1: Hey, George.
0: Say, you have to wait. I'm a scream tonight. What?
1: Come here.
0: Oh, a secret, huh?
1: Yes. You know that every time Jimmy Cagney gets a new girl, he just can't seem to hold on to her.
0: I see. Incompatibility?
1: No, incompatobrine.
0: Gracie, stop whispering, and I'm not going to any more of these boring kiddie parties.
1: Well, what about the dart game? Now, wasn't that a lot of fun?
0: Yeah, whoever would hit the bullseye got to kiss Dorothy Lamour. I not only didn't hit the bullseye, I missed the target altogether.
1: Well, George, instead of a dart, you should have used a can of Spam.
0: Spam?
1: You know, cold or hot, Spam hits the spot.
2: Oh, yeah. Oh, George, Dorothy Lamour was there?
0: That's right, Bud.
2: You know, I went out with her once.
0: Really?
2: Yeah, I took her out one night, and then we went home and sat in the parlor, and I read poetry to her, and all of a sudden she turned off the light.
0: Well, what happened?
2: I turned it back on. I can't read in the dark.
0: I see. You know, there's one thing I can't understand, Bud. At the party, the master of ceremonies introduced everybody to do something. And when it got to me, he forgot my name.
1: Don't worry about Harry.
0: Harry? My name happens to be George.
1: Oh, pardon me? I keep thinking it's Tuesday.
0: Well, it might interest you to know that at the party, I had an offer to make a picture from a gentleman named Joe Pasternak.
1: Joe Pasternak? Who's that?
0: Who's that?
1: Yeah.
0: He only happens to be the producer who's responsible for the success of the Anna Durbin and Gloria Jean. He started in the picture business with shorts, and in no time he came through.
1: Wore out the shorts, huh?
0: Yeah, slid down the banisters. Well, anyway, Mr. Pasternak is looking for a comedian for his next picture, and he's coming up here to see me.
1: Oh, are you going to help him find one?
0: Remember me, George Burns, comedian? Last week the audience screamed when I wore those funny pants. Didn't I have them laying in the aisles?
1: Yeah, well, you should have worn suspenders.
0: Artie Shaw, you were here last week. How were those laughs?
4: Great, George.
0: About 106, weren't they?
4: 107.
0: 107, huh?
4: Yeah, you got one, too.
0: Oh, yeah, well, leave it to the boys. Boys, didn't I get a lot of laughs last week? Well, fellas, didn't I? Oh, sure. Thanks, boys.
5: Sí, sí, sí, cómo no. Tú eres muy chistoso. Yo me muero de risa cada vez que dices un chiste.
0: Good top player. Señor Lee, what is it?
5: Señor Burns, to me, you are a very funny man.
0: Well, thanks.
5: When you tell jokes, you tickle me punk.
0: You tickle me punk? That's wrong.
5: Ah, perdóname. You tickle me punk.
1: Yeah.
0: Artie, what are you going to play tonight?
4: George, come here.
0: Oh, a secret, huh?
4: Yeah, I've got a special arrangement of April showers.
0: Why are you whispering?
4: Well, Senor Lee, my guitar player, doesn't like that number, and he's hard of hearing.
0: Senor Lee is hard of hearing?
5: That's right.
0: Why, that's a beautiful number. Oh, when April showers. Oh.
1: Hey, George, you might turn out to be another Nelson Eddy.
0: Well, come your way home. Nelson Eddy. Take away his hair, and what have you got?
1: Jack Benny.
0: Oh, quiet. Leave it to Artie Shaw. He happens to be a great musician. What do you think of my voice, Artie?
4: Well, personally, George, I think you picked the wrong kind of numbers.
0: You do?
4: Yeah, you should sing Home on the Range.
0: Home on the Range?
4: Yeah, and then Turn on the Gas.
0: You'll have to go a long way to find a better singer than I am.
5: From there to here is far?
0: You're a better singer than I am?
5: You really think so?
0: I don't believe you can sing at all.
5: I will do a number for you now that will kill you to pieces.
0: Well, all right, kill me to pieces. Let's hear it.
5: When April showers fall.
0: Oh, that's enough.

0: That was Sweet Sue, played by Artie Shaw and his orchestra. And Artie, you're not only a swell musician, but you're a nice guy.
1: Thanks, George, and you're a nice guy.
0: And you're easy to get along with.
1: You're easy to get along with, too.
0: And, confidentially, you've got a lot of talent. Well...
1: Thanks, George.
0: Now, listen, everybody. When Mr. Pasternak gets here, remember, I run the show. I get the idea for the show. I write it, direct it, produce it, and act in it. Get it?
2: Okay, Austin.
0: Awesome. My name is George.
2: I keep thinking it's Tuesday.
0: You can stop with that, too. You don't even know who Orson Welles is.
2: I do, too. He's making a picture for a 21st Century Fox.
0: 21st Century Fox? It's 20th Century Fox.
2: Well, by the time he finishes the picture, it'll be
0: 21st
2: Century
0: Fox.
2: Fox.
0: Yeah. Well, anyway, he's a big producer, and when he... Just a minute. Hello? Who? Gracie, it's for you.
2: Oh. Hello? Gracie Allen Spams Meatheart speaking.
0: Spams Meatheart. That's good.
2: Who? Who, Bessie? Oh, that's too bad. Goodbye.
0: Well, that's a smart phone conversation.
2: Well, George, that was my sister, Bessie. You know, she's the one who's married to an aviator. He's a stunt flyer, you know.
0: A stunt flyer?
2: Yes. He went up in the air last week, and he looped the loop 50 times, and when he was going into it for the 51st time, he saw something coming toward him that frightened him to death.
0: What'd he say?
2: His aeroplane.
0: His aeroplane?
2: He dropped 20,000 feet.
0: Well, didn't he have a parachute?
2: Sure. He pulled the string for 20 minutes.
0: And what happened?
2: He unraveled his underwear.
0: He unraveled his underwear. I wonder what's keeping that producer. Let me see. When he comes, what can I do to impress him? First, I'll get the orchestra to give me a terrific fanfare. Then I can do those Bob Hope type of jokes.
3: Senor Burns, why don't you tell a griddle?
0: Yeah. A griddle?
3: I know some very funny griddles.
0: Well, let's hear a funny griddle.
3: This is a very hard one to guess.
0: Mm.
3: Griddle, what's the difference between...
0: Between what?
3: Stuck, eh?
0: Some griddle. But when Mr. Pasternak comes in, I want to make an impression on him. So will you tell him something nice about me?
4: Well, certainly, George. I'll tell him about the salaries you pay everybody.
0: Do you think that'll impress him?
4: Well, sure, it's the little things that count.
0: Well, that'll be nice.
1: George, I've got an idea that might help you.
0: What is it, Artie?
1: Well, I've got a wonderful reference about myself, and when Pasternak comes in, I can switch it and say it's about you.
0: Swell, Artie.
1: Listen to it. You are a very bright person, one that makes friends easily. You have great talent and are destined to reach the greatest heights of success.
0: That's wonderful. Where'd you get it, Artie?
1: Out of a weighing machine.
0: Well, that's a great help.
2: Oh, George, I think you're silly. You don't need any help. When he comes in, just act natural. Just get up and tell a few jokes and sing a few songs. Let him see the real you. All right, so you won't get the job.
0: Now, stop helping. I know what I'll do. I'll tell him a few of my ideas. I'll impress him with my brain.
2: Sure, it's the little things that count.
0: I think I've got it. Hey, sound man, 4 years in Harvard. Come here.
5: Mr. Burns, just a moment. I'm reading the Encyclopedia Britannica.
2: Would you mind turning to the last page?
0: Why?
2: I want to see who gets the girl.
0: Oh, quiet. Sound man, come here. Look, I need a high-class introduction. And I know that you've had an education.
5: In what language do you want this introduction? I know Esperanto, Arabian, Sanskrit, Phoenician, Latin...
0: Do you know any Greek?
5: Only Pachycaucus.
0: Look, I want a flowery introduction in high-class English. Get the point?
5: Mr. Burns, I believe I have formulated in my mind an introduction befitting one of your position in radio.
0: Well, give out. Let's hear it.
5: Listen. Ladies and gentlemen, when you introduce a great playwright, you don't say William Shakespeare, you say Shakespeare. When you introduce a great actress, you don't say Greta Garbo, you say Garbo. The same is true in the field of comedy. Tonight, ladies and gentlemen, it gives me great pleasure to introduce George Burns.
0: Well, thanks very much, and remind me to give you a new door for Christmas. And now the Smoothies, Babs, Charlie, and Little will sing Mr. Meadowlark.
6: George,
0: yeah?
6: Is there any chance of us getting in the picture?
0: Well, have you ever had any experience?
6: Experience? We've been in all the RKO pictures.
0: In all the RKO pictures? What did you do? Oh, that's beautiful, beautiful. The beginning of the picture. Well, just sing your little number. Wait a minute, this is probably Mr. Pasternak. Come in.
7: Hello, everybody.
2: Hello, Mr. Pasternak.
0: Gracie, it's your girlfriend, Bubbles. Pasternak is a producer. Did you ever hear of Three Smart Girls?
2: That's Bubbles.
0: It is, huh?
7: Say, George, the girl at the information desk told me to tell you that Mr. Pasternak called, and he said he'd be right over.
0: Well, thanks, Bubbles.
7: And, Gracie, did I get a thrill. I was just down at the drugstore, and they named a sandwich after me.
2: Really?
7: Uh-huh. It's a triple-decker chicken sandwich.
2: You don't say.
7: Yes, two chickens between three loaves of bread.
0: Well, that's a nice little tidbit. What's killing you now, Gracie?
2: Oh, remember, Bubbles, when you got on the scale at the drugstore the other day?
7: Yes, and the scale was broken, and it only registered 60 pounds.
2: Yeah. One kid turned to the other. He said, look, Jimmy, she's hollow.

0: Friends, Spam keeps without refrigeration, and we...
1: Buzz.
0: Yes, Gracie?
1: Say that again.
0: Spam keeps without refrigeration?
1: Yeah, say it again.
0: Spam keeps without refrigeration.
1: Again.
0: Spam keeps without refrigeration.
1: Again.
0: Spam keeps without refrigeration. Say, what is this? I've already said it 5 times.
1: Yeah, I know, but I like to watch you say it.
0: You like to watch me say it? Why?
1: Well, it's so cute the way it makes your Adam's apple go up and down.
0: Well, Gracie, I don't know what Spam does to my Adam's apple, but I certainly know what it will do to your appetite. And friends, I know that you don't want to spend a lot of time in the kitchen these warm days, but when Dad and the youngsters say, we're hungry, you've got to fill them up. Now, that's the time to let Spam, S-P-A-M, do the work. Spam keeps without refrigeration.
1: Ooh, there goes again.
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0: That was the grand job with Mr. Medlock. You know, I love to listen to harmony. You know, I used to be with a quartet.
1: Oh, pardon me.
0: You know, Gracie, when you sneeze, sneeze the other way.
1: I don't know any other way.
0: You know, I used to sing with the Pee Wee Quartet, and I was... Now, this might be Joe Pasternak. Now, remember, everybody, I'm your boss. So, on your toes, I want to impress him. Come in. Oh, Mr. Pasternak! Hello, Mr. Hello, Pasternak.
2: Hello, George.
0: Gracie, take Mr. Pasternak's hat and coat.
1: While he's still looking?
0: Just take it, Gracie. Take it.
2: George, I rushed right over, but I can't stay very long. You see, I'm in the middle of a new picture, Seven Sinners, with Marlene Dietrich.
0: I know.
2: I've been working very hard. Now, tonight, I'll have to go back and probably be stuck with Marlene.

0: Mr. Fastnack, wasn't that a funny line that Ollie Shaw just pulled? I wrote that joke.
1: It says here.
0: Quiet.
2: Senor Pasternak, Mr. Burns has a large talent. Listening to him sing has learned me a lot.
0: Lee, it isn't learned you. It's taught you.
2: Ah, sí, gracias. Senor Pasternak, listening to Mr. Burns sing, it's torture.
0: Well, that's much better. Well, anyway, Mr. Fastnack, I'm not that I need the money, but I'd love to make a picture for you. I was on the universe a lot before. I got a big kick out of it.
1: Oh, yes, he got a big kick out of Paramount, and he got a kick out of RKO, and he got a kick out of MGM.
0: Quiet.
1: Oh, I'm glad like this for you.
0: Mr. Pasternak, what's the plot of the picture?
3: Well, George, you know, it's a typical Hollywood story. Boy meets girl, girl meets boy, girl meets girl, boy meets boy. They meet at 8 o'clock, they meet again at 10.
0: Sounds like a lot of meat.
3: I put a lot of meat in there because I know this was a spam program.
0: Well, it's really nice of you to mention spam, Mr. Pasternak.
3: George, I'm no fool. If the picture business blows over, I might try radio.
0: What would you do on radio?
3: When April showers,
0: I see. You too, huh?
4: Let me out of here. 4 years in Harvard.
0: Sound man, what's bothering you now?
4: Joe Pasternak, picture producer who has a voice like Donald Duck with a bad cold, is a guest star on this program. Mr. Burns, whose voice sounds like ripping a rag, is the star of this program. I won the Nobel Prize for diction. And this is what I do for a living.
0: Mr. Pasternak, didn't you come up here to sign a fellow for a comedy role in the picture?
3: Okay, George, I'm ready.
0: Well, let me take you into the control room, and then you can hear those big laughs I get much better. Come on, Mr. Pasternak.
1: Now, listen, everybody. George really wants this job, and for once, I think we ought to help him.
5: Sure, I do, too.
1: Now, I've heard him rehearsing those jokes he's going to tell, and he needs plenty of help. But I've got an idea. Bubbles.
5: Yes, Gracie?
1: You stand in back of George, and when he gets to the finish of each joke, you dance a rumba.
5: But, Gracie, I weigh 350 pounds. When I start to shake, people will laugh.
1: That's the idea.
6: Well, I got it. That's wonderful, Gracie. Pasternak will think they're laughing at George. George will get the job.
1: And we'll all live happily ever after.
6: Well, here comes George now.
1: Yeah, well, now get ready to rumble, Bubble.
5: Okay.
0: Well, he's in there. Now for some funny stuff. Well, good evening, folks. On my way to the studio tonight, I dropped into a department store. And I said to the floor walker, I want to ask the sales girl on the fifth floor for a date. How do I get up there? And he said, escalator. And I said, escalator nothing. I'll escalate right now.
1: Bubble.
0: Oh, boy.
1: Green.
0: What a laugh. I got him rolling out front.
1: And they're rolling him back, too.
0: Say, folks, you should meet my girl. She's really a honey. I call her Knob because she's something to adore. Oh, boy. What a scream. Am I a success? Hip, hip, hooray.
1: Well, I don't know about the hooray, but those hips are doing all right.
0: Of course, folks, my girl isn't very healthy. She's a little puny. You know what a puny is. A puny is a small horse.
1: Oh.
0: Imagine such an old joke getting such a big laugh.
1: She's only 34.
0: Who's only 34?
1: Here comes Mr. Pasternak.
0: Oh, well, let me do the talking. Well, Joe, how did you like it?
3: It was terrific, George. I never heard such a laugh. I got a contract right here.
0: Really? You really mean it? A contract for me?
3: No, for the fat girl who did the funny dance while you were telling those broken-down jokes.
0: Fat girl? Well, doing a funny dance. Well, that's a fine thing. I give an audition and Bubbles gets the job.
3: Well, goodbye, George. I'm leaving tonight on a talent search. I'm going east to get some new faces.
0: New faces? But Mr. Pasternak, what about me?
1: Oh, yeah, Mr. Pasternak. Get one for George, too.
0: Is that so?
3: Okay, Gracie.

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Just open a can of this delicious meat. It's all ready to eat. 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
1: Well, Gracie, say goodnight.
2: Well, wait, I promised to say goodnight to the detail retailers who are holding their convention in St. Paul.
1: Detail retailers?
2: Yes.
1: You mean the retail meat dealers?
2: Well, it doesn't make a difference.
1: No, far be me from it. Good night, folks. Good night.
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3: 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You just heard an episode of Burns and Allen, which originally aired Monday, August 5th, 1940, 86 years ago today, titled George's Movie Edition. Here's a Jack Benny episode, which first aired Sunday, November 2nd, 1952. Its title, Jack Goes Trick or Treating with the Beavers.
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6: Lucky Strike means fine tobacco. 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Cleaner, fresher, smoother. Lucky Strike means fine tobacco. Lucky Strike means fine tobacco. Cleaner, fresher, smoother. Better get a carton today.
4: Hi, friends. This is Don Wilson. You could say that cheer is the voice of collegiate America speaking right up on the subject of cigarettes. Here's what I mean. A nationwide survey in 80 leading colleges based on actual student interviews reveals that more smokers in these colleges prefer Lucky's than any other cigarette, and by a wide margin. In addition, Lucky's gained far more smokers than the nation's two other principal brands combined. And why? The number one reason the students gave for smoking Lucky's was better taste. That's right, better taste, because LSMFT, Lucky Strike means fine tobacco. Better taste because Lucky's are made better, packed just right, to give you a cleaner, fresher, smoother smoke. So be happy. Go Lucky. And you too will cheer Lucky's better taste, because I know Lucky's better taste will cheer you.
6: Lucky Strike means fine tobacco. Lucky Strike means fine tobacco. Cleaner, fresher.

0: and gentlemen, immediately after this program, Jack Benny does his second television show of the season. Meanwhile, let's go back to Friday evening. It's Halloween. And in Beverly Hills, as in communities all over the country, the little goblins have already started through the neighborhood playing trick or treat.
1: Well, this is the last house in the block. Before we go to the next street, I think we ought to put all the stuff that we got in one big bag. You go first, Bobby.
2: I'm Joey. Bobby and me change masks.
1: Well, it doesn't make any difference. Let's all empty our pockets and see what we got.
3: I'll go first. I got a piece of fudge, a stick of gum, and two lollipops.
1: I got an apple, some popcorn, two cookies, and a chocolate bar.
2: I got some lemon drops, a peppermint stick, and a donut.
4: I got a Tootsie Roll, a package of rice. And a can of Strong Heart. dog food.
2: Hey, fellas, we're wasting time. Let's get over to the next street and knock on some more doors.
4: Yeah, come on, kids. Let's go. Yeah.
1: Hey, Bobby, there's that new kid that moved into the neighborhood.
3: Oh, yeah. Hey, Bud.
5: Hiya, fellas.
1: Butch, I want you to meet the treasurer of our club, Mr. Jack Benny.
5: Hiya, Mr. Benny.
4: Hello, Butch.
1: You can be very proud that you've met Mr. Benny.
5: I can? Why?
1: You've just shaken the hand that knocked out Gene Tunney.
3: And tell Butch why Mr. Benny went to Finland this year.
2: Yeah. Mr. Benny was the most decorated athlete on the United States Olympic team.
5: Well, gee, what event was he in?
2: Are you kidding? He won the 100-meter dash, the pole vault, the discus throw, the broad jump, and the high hurdles.
5: Holy smoke! That was in the morning. Oh, boy, what an athlete.
1: Yeah, Mr. Benny doesn't want anybody to know it. He even wears big pads in his coat so his muscles won't show.
2: And not only that, Butch, Mr. Benny's in the movies, too. He made a picture called The Horn Glows...
4: Come on, fellas. Come on, let's go. Halloween will be over before we know it. Now, let's go ring some more doorbells.
1: Okay.
4: Hey, kids, this is the street where Mary Livingston lives. I'm going over and see her, kids.
6: Okay.
4: I'll be back in just a few minutes. Gee, I hope the maid is out tonight so Mary will open the door herself. Boy, will this mask fool her. Trick or treat.
7: A wolf man? Oh, Pauline, it's probably some kid. I'll go see.
4: Mary, it's me.
7: Oh, for heaven's sake, Jack. Pauline, come out from under the bed.
5: Did the wolf man go away?
7: It's not a wolf man. It's Mr. Benny. He pulled his toupee down over his face and cut two eyes in it.
4: Mary, do you mind if I come in and sit down for a few minutes? I'm worn out.
7: Worn out? Why are you so tired?
4: I don't know. I guess I haven't gotten over the Olympics.
7: What?
4: I mean, I walked over from Olympic Boulevard. Oh, boy, let me get into that chair. Say, Mary, I'm not keeping you from anything, am I?
7: Well, not right now, Jack, but in a little while I've got to go over and help my sister Babe with a Halloween party.
4: Babe's having another Halloween party? Funny she didn't invite me.
7: Well, after what happened last year, you can't blame her. What a cheap costume.
4: What do you mean?
7: He didn't spend a dime. He put on a pair of shorts, stood out in the cold, and came as little boy blue.
4: Oh, you're just mad because they gave me first prize. Gosh, my feet hurt. Do you mind if I slip off my shoes?
7: No, go right ahead.
4: Ah, that feels better. You know, Mary, we've walked all over the neighborhood.
7: Jack, I know that's a nice bunch of kids who belong to the Beavers Club, but don't you think you're a little too old for them?
4: A little, but it's good for kids to have a hero, an idol, you know, someone they can worship.
7: I know, but what kind of an excuse are you going to give them Wednesday when they find out you weren't elected president?
4: That's what worries me. The kids won't believe it. They'll demand a recount. Oh, well, I'll think of something.
3: Mr. Benning! Mr. Benning! We're waiting for you.
4: Oh, the Beavers are calling me. I gotta go.
7: All right, Jack. I'm glad you stopped by.
4: Good night, Mary.
7: Night. Oh, Pauline. Pauline.
6: Here I am, Miss Livingston. Did Mr. Benny leave?
7: Yes, Pauline, but he'll be back.
6: How do you know?
7: He forgot his shoes.
6: Oh.
7: Here.
4: Thanks. All right, fellas, I'm coming. Let's go ring some more doorbells. Gee, kids, we've walked about 3 miles since we left Mary's house.
1: Hey, Mr. Benny, isn't this the house where Dennis Day lives?
4: Yeah. See, let me go to the door alone. I want to scare Dennis's mother. You kids wait here. I think I'll look in the front window first and see if Mrs. Day is home. Good, it's open, too.
8: Oh, Dennis! Dennis, where are you?
9: I'm in the library, Benita.
8: Dennis, stop imitating Ronald Coleman. Now go sit down and finish your dinner.
10: Okay. Say, Mother, why are you carrying that baseball bat?
8: In case some fathead comes to the door to play trick or treat. Dennis, what happened to all the mustard that was in this jar?
10: Oh, I used it to play a Halloween trick.
8: A Halloween trick with mustard?
10: Yeah, I smeared it all over your new nightgown.
8: What? You smeared mustard on my new nightgown?
10: Well, not so loud. You're not supposed to find out till you go to bed.
8: Oh, every day they're getting babies mixed up in hospitals. But I had to get the right one. Now, Dennis, you've got to rehearse your song for the program, so let me hear it.
10: Okay, Mother.

0: I'm getting out of here. I wouldn't go near Mrs. Day with that baseball bat in her hand.
1: Hey, Mr. Day, did you scare Dennis's mother?
0: No, there was nobody home.
1: But I thought I heard somebody singing with a beautiful voice.
0: That was me.
2: Da-da-da-dum, da-da-da-dum. Da-dee-da-dum, da-da-dum.
0: Hey, kids. Kids, there's a friend of mine coming down the street. You hide in the bushes, and I'll put on my mask and scare him.
1: Okay.
3: Oh, boy, when he sees this mask, he won't know who it is. He'll jump out of his skin.
0: Mr. Kitzel, how'd you recognize me in these old clothes?
4: You were dressed the same way at the opening of the Stettler Hotel.
0: Oh, yes, yes. It was a publicity stunt.
4: Oh.
0: Well, Mr. Kitzel, what are you doing out on the street? Don't you know this is Halloween?
4: Yes, I know, Halloween. This is the night when hobgoblins and spookses and monsters and witches roam the street.
0: Then what are you doing out?
4: I'm looking for my wife.
0: Oh.
4: Maybe you saw her.
0: Well, I don't know, Mr. Kitzel. I don't quite remember what she looks like.
4: Well, she's a very cute little woman, about 5'3".
0: 5'3"?
4: In any direction.
0: You mean your wife is that fat?
4: Ooh. She weighs in the neighborhood of 300 pounds.
0: Really?
4: Yeah. When she takes off her girdle, she's all over the neighborhood.
0: Mr. Kitzel, you're kidding.
4: Anyway, I want my wife to come home and help me straighten up the house. Some kids tipped it over.
0: Tipped over your house?
4: Tipped it.
0: Well, your house must be awfully small.
4: Small. In the morning, if you get out of the right side of the bed, you're in the kitchen. If you get out on the left side of the bed, you're in the bathroom. Uh-huh. And if you get out from the front of the bed, you're on the sunset bus.
0: Gee, you have got a small house, but I can't understand how a youngster could tip it over.
4: Where I live, that's not unusual. My, are those kiddies tough.
0: Really tough, huh?
4: Today, a gang of them asked me to bob for apples.
0: Well, Mr. Kitzel, that's the custom on Halloween. All kids bob for apples.
4: I know, but in my neighborhood, they use boiling water.
0: I see.
4: I'm happy. Well, goodbye, Mr. Benny. I got to be running along.
0: Goodbye, Mr. Kitzel. It was nice meeting you again.
4: Likewise, I'm convinced.
0: Oh, by the way, Mr. Kitzel, don't forget the boat Tuesday.
4: Oh, I'll be there. You can be sure.
0: Hey, kids, beavers, where are you?
1: Here we are, Mr. Benny. Well, you were talking to that man who rang some more doorbells.
5: Yeah, we divided up our stuff we got. We dumped it all out in the sidewalk. We got a bag of circus peanuts, a stick of gum, a penny, a bottle of Coke, and a Tootsie Roll.
6: I'll take the Coca-Cola.
7: I'll take the Tootsie Roll.
8: I'll take the lollipop.
9: Now, it's between you and me, Mr. Benny. Which do you want, the stick of gum or the penny?

0: Well, I guess I'll take the stick of gum.
1: Okay, then get your foot off the penny.
0: Huh? Oh, I'm sorry. Say, kids, while we're in this neighborhood, let's go over to Bob Crosby's house.
1: Okay. Yeah, right. Bob Crosby lives in a swanky neighborhood.
2: He sure does.
0: Yes, sir. You know, he's working for me now.
2: Which house is Bob?
1: The one with the for sale sign.
0: I'll ring the bell.
3: Yes?
4: Trick or treat!
0: Hello, Bob.
3: Well, hi, Jack. Gosh, who are these guys with you? Your writers?
0: No. These kids are beavers.
3: Beavers? Oh, certainly I should have known. Your writers look more like gophers.
0: Yeah, three of them type with their teeth. Let's go in, kids.
5: Who is it, Bob?
3: Oh, honey, Jack Benny's here with the beavers.
5: Oh, how nice.
3: Jack, I don't think you've ever met my wife. This is June.
0: Well, I'm very glad to know you.
5: Thank you. Now, kids, there's a lot of candy on the dining room table, so don't be bashful.
1: Oh, boy. Come on.
3: Jack, come back here.
0: Oh, yes. I'm sorry.
5: Well. So I finally met Jack Benny.
0: That's right. Yeah, I suppose Bob has told you all about me.
5: Oh, yes. May I help you to a chair?
0: Help me to...
3: Say, Jack.
0: What?
3: You know, it's kind of bad you didn't get here a few minutes earlier. All the guys in the band were out celebrating Halloween. They all dropped in.
0: The boys in our orchestra?
3: Yeah, boy, what a gang. Especially Sammy, the drummer.
0: Sammy, what did he do?
3: He painted his head orange, put a lighted candle in his mouth, and came as a jack-o'-lantern.
0: Thought I heard a drum in your house. No kidding, Bobby. Listen, has Sammy been drinking?
5: I think so. He sneezed and set the curtains on fire.
0: Well, how do you like that? Say, was Bagby the piano player here, too?
3: Yes, Jack, Bagby was here, but I must admit that he was very dignified.
0: Bagby, dignified?
3: Ultra. My goodness, he put a cork in the hole in his head and came as Lord Calvert.
0: Oh, my goodness. I wish I could have seen those guys. Hey, Bob, tell me, what about Remley?
5: You're standing on him.
0: I thought it was a bearskin rug. Well, it's getting late. The beavers and I better run along. See you later, Bob. It's been a pleasure meeting you, June.
5: Thank you.
0: So long.
3: Goodbye, Jack.
5: Goodbye, Jack.
0: Come on, beavers. Come on.
1: See, that Bob Crosby's a nice guy. And what a wife.
2: Yeah, she's beautiful.
1: She certainly is.
2: She's got the bluest eyes I've ever seen.
0: Oh, yeah. Come over here under the street. There. Now, come on, kids. We got about five more houses. Now, where are we going next?
1: Hey, I know a good Halloween trick.
0: What?
1: Well, there are five of us. Let's go tip over Don Wilson.
0: No, we mustn't do that. But let's go over to his house anyway.
1: Okay.
0: Now, come on, beavers. It's getting late. Kids, here's Don Wilson's house. It's dark inside, but the door's open. I better go in alone.
1: Okay.
0: Wait here. Don! Don! It's so dark in here. Don! Don, where are you?
6: Jack, we're in here.
0: Who's we?
6: Me.
0: What?
6: Me and the sportsman.
0: Oh, Dad, what are you doing in this big house with all the lights out?
6: We're telling ghost stories.
0: No!
6: And Jack, we've got a wonderful Halloween song we want to do.
0: A song, yeah?
6: Yeah, and there are a few places where you join in. There's one place where we want you to do a weird, crazy laugh.
0: No kidding. All right, let's start.
6: Oh, we have to wait around about 10 seconds.
0: Why?
6: Well, we can't start till it's 9:26 Bullable Witch time.
0: Well, come on. Come on, we've only got about 5 seconds more.
6: Okay, ready, everybody? Take it, boys.

0: them away.
1: Take off my toupee.
0: This is our night to howl, and we'll hoot like an owl.
1: Hoot, hoot.
0: We are the goblins who know where the warm breezes blow and tobacco leaves grow.
1: LSMFT, that's the smoke for me.
0: Oh, take a kiss from a ghost. Use tobacco they toast. It's the one you like most. Oh, oh.
1: Now?
2: No.
1: Oh. Now?
2: Yes.
1: Ooh.

0: Well, John, that was wonderful. Absolutely wonderful.
1: Oh, thanks, Jack. Maybe we could use it as a commercial on the program sometime, huh?
0: No, that would scare all the people. Well, I better go. The Beavers are waiting for me. So long, Don.
1: So long, Jack.
0: So long. Hey, kids, come on out and we'll... Kids! Now, where do they go? I better give the Beaver a call.

0: Gee, that's the beaver distress signal. I better hurry. Coming, fellas, coming. I wonder what happened. I hope it's nothing serious. Well, there they are behind that fence. What happened, fellas? What happened?
1: Stevie tore his pants climbing over this fence.
2: Yeah, and I want to go home.
0: Oh, come on, Stevie. That's nothing to cry over. What's so bad about tearing a hole in your pants?
2: I was carrying my rabbit there and he got away. I want to go home.
0: Oh, don't let that rip in your pants spoil our fun. I'll climb over the fence and fix it for you. Well, I better go home, too. So long, fellas. We all better go.
1: Okay, Mr. Banks. Before we break up, we want to say something to you.
0: What is it, fellas?
3: For he...

0: fellas. I will. I see you at the next meeting. So long, Beaver.
1: Good morning, Benny. Bye.
0: So long. Gee, what a night. Such fun. Yeah, it's great to be young. Going around from door to door and... Uh-oh. I wonder... Well, it won't hurt to try. Trick or treat?
2: I'm sorry, but I'm only the watchman in this bank.

0: Oh. Some people never get into the Halloween spirit. Oh, well, I might as well go home. For I'm a jolly good beaver, for I'm a jolly good beaver, for I'm a jolly good beaver. Ladies and gentlemen, I'll be back in a minute because I want to tell you what I'm going to do today on my television show, which goes on immediately after this program. But first, here's something very important about the election. Your duty as a free citizen is to vote, and this coming Tuesday is the day. So make a note to be sure to vote. Join your friends and neighbors at the ballot box Tuesday and vote as you please, but vote. See you at the polls. Thank you.
1: Jack will be back in just a moment, but first...
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0: Hello, ladies and gentlemen. 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
5: 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Here's an episode of Information Please, which originally aired Friday, February 28th, 1941. Its title, John O'Hara Deems Taylor.
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7: 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If our editorial staff edits your questions a bit, don't fret over it. In case of duplications, Information Please uses the question that was received first, and all questions become the property of Information Please. And now light up a Lucky Strike as I present our master of ceremonies, the distinguished composer, music critic, and commentator, Deems Taylor. Mr. Taylor.
8: Ladies and gentlemen, that slight rattling noise that you may have heard just now was merely myself preparing to fill the shoes of Clifton Fadiman for one consecutive performance of Information Please. Appearing on this unrehearsed and uncoached program tonight are our three regular experts, John Kieran, authority on sports, cooking, ornithology, or what you will, Franklin P. Adams, conductor of the New York Post's famous column, The Conning Tower, and authority on everything else, and Oscar Levant, whose vast store of musical knowledge has long been a source of amazement and annoyance to friend and foe alike. We also have a guest, John O'Hara, novelist and playwright, whose latest, the musical comedy Pal Joey, is packing them in at the Ethel Barrymore Theater at this very moment. Remember, for every question that is missed, Lucky Strike rings up $25, which is paid out to the sender, plus 24 volumes of the Encyclopedia Britannica. And now, gentlemen, on your marks. Our first question comes from Leonard Lyons of New York City. And we have to get 4 out of 4 on this. It's about columns. What is the name of the column written by H.I. Phillips? Mr. Kieran.
6: The Sundial.
8: Any particular paper?
6: The Sun.
8: I mean, in New York.
6: Oh, in New York.
8: Yes. Damon Runyon. Damon Runyon.
9: It's just Damon Runyon, is it, with a picture with glasses on?
8: Well, it has a picture with glasses on, and it probably is Damon Runyon, but it also has a title. It's,
9: My God, I don't want Leonard to get a set of encyclopedias. Might
8: well,
9: help him.
8: But, I could ask you what's the name of Mr. Lyons' column, but...
9: I know that. Lyons' Den.
8: Yes, but unfortunately, that isn't one of the questions.
9: No.
8: We want to know the name of Mr. Runyon's column.
10: Speaking Out, or...
8: Speaking for myself? Not exactly. Perhaps we'd better go on to the next and come back to that. Mr. Walter Lippmann's column. Mr. Adams.
11: Today and tomorrow.
8: In
11: the New York Tribune and I don't know how many other papers.
8: Yes. Walter Winchell. Mr. O'Hara.
12: Broadway. You're Broadway and mine. Used to be called.
8: No, there's
11: Walter Winchell on Broadway.
8: That duet by Mr. Adams and Mr. O'Hara was correct. Now we still have Mr. Runyon's column to name.
6: As I See It or As Damon Runyon Sees It.
9: I don't think he has a title.
8: Well, I'm afraid that that is going to cost Lucky Strike $25 and a set of the Encyclopedia Britannica. The name of Mr. Runyon's column is The Brighter Side, as all of you gentlemen instantly recollect. I'm sure.
11: It must be pretty embarrassing for Damon.
12: It's embarrassing for us, we see.
8: Well, I think it was more embarrassing than Lucky Strike, if you ask me. Now, our next question, of which we must get 2 out of 3, comes from Mary Cole of Marshall, Illinois. In what work of fiction, or the theater, does the jury consist of members of the audience? Mr. Levant.
9: There was a play presented by Al Woods called January the 16th, the night of January the 16th.
8: By?
11: Damon Runyon.
9: No.
8: No, Mr. Adams. It's still not Damon Runyon.
9: I don't know who it's by.
8: Well,
12: I think it was...
8: Mr. O'Hara?
12: Bayard Vayer, wasn't it?
8: Right. The night of January 16th by Bayard Vayer. Between you, you're utterly correct.
9: I'm glad I didn't know it. I couldn't pronounce Bayard Vayer's name anyway.
8: In what work, and also in what work of fiction or the theater, does the jury consist of the ghosts of disgraced Americans? Mr. Levant.
9: I wasn't here. I'll take a guess. I better not. I was going to say the play by Philip Barry, but I better not.
8: I think you'd better not.
9: All right.
8: Oh, you don't know how you'd better not.
9: A play by Sidney Howard.
8: Mr. Levant, a play by Sidney Howard. Well, that's a brave effort.
9: You know which play I mean.
8: Ah, but do you?
9: It's about Ethel Barrymore was in it.
8: Well, she's in practically all plays that are...
9: Only one play of Sidney Howard.
8: Any good.
9: Well, I
8: unfortunately,
9: only...
8: this isn't a play by Sidney Howard.
9: Okay.
8: Well, while you're thinking that one over, how about the work in which the jury consists of birds and animals, Mr. Kieran?
6: That's in Alice in Wonderland, the trial of the Knave of Hearts, I believe, for stealing the tarts.
8: Yes, that's true.
6: lizards in there and frogs.
8: Bill the Lizard, yes. He came down the chimney. But you still haven't got those disgraced Americans.
9: It wasn't by Elmer Rice, was it?
8: No, indeed. You know, it isn't necessarily a play.
9: Oh, I see.
8: It says work of fiction or the theater.
9: Oh, I see.
8: I see looks of vast discouragement on your faces, gentlemen, and a look of, maniacal look of triumph on the name of the, on the face of the cash register operator, as Mr. O'Hara thinks it's...
12: Could it have been a picture? Is that eligible?
8: No, as a matter of fact, I'm wrong. We've won. We only had to get 2 out of 3 on that. So I worried you gentlemen unnecessarily. It's The Devil and Daniel Webster by Stephen Vincent Benet.
9: Well, that was an opera. Subsequently.
8: Subsequently, but it was originally a poem. Now one comes from Beverly Hills, from Marvin C. Park. Again, we have to get 2 out of 3. And I hope I remember it this time. The question is, explain the peculiarities in migration of the following, of the lemmings. Mr. Karen.
6: Well, the lemmings migrate occasionally when they become overpopulous in a district, and nothing gets them is allowed to halt their migration, and the story is that a great many plunge into the sea and are drowned. I'm not so sure about it. Myself, I never investigated. Lemming is a small
8: animal. You never
6: asked
8: a lemming. And...
6: belonging to the mouse family.
8: Do you know what part of the world? Mr. O'Hara.
12: The Rats of Norway was written about them, wasn't it?
8: I believe it was, yes. Yes, they're supposed to be Scandinavian rodents. At intervals of 5 to 20 years, a whole generation goes and leaps into the ocean.
6: The Baltic Sea, I believe.
8: Into the Baltic Sea. Yes. Now, what about eels? What's peculiar about their migration, Mr. Karen?
6: The eels migrate to the ocean to spawn, and they never come back. As a matter of fact, the life cycle of the eels is still a mystery to ichthyologists. And,
8: meaning fishermen.
6: Well, they're taken up by the fish experts, although they are a little different from the ordinary fish.
8: Well, if they never come back, how do we have any eels?
6: The young come back.
8: Oh, the young come back. Well, that's about the only fish that does alternate between fresh and salt water, isn't it?
6: Oh, no. Some other fish will run up the rivers as far as fresh water.
8: Just for a drink. Now, the peculiarity of the Arctic tern. The tern, Mr. Karen?
6: Well, there's nothing peculiar about it except the distance. It probably makes the longest migration of any bird or animal or insect in the world. It nests in the northern polar regions and spends the winter at the other end of the world.
8: Well, that's rather a trip, isn't it? I suppose
6: not
8: that's
6: for a turn.
8: Oh. I suppose that they think one good turn. Well, now the next one concerns people who hit the jackpot twice. This comes from Harry Chapman of Milwaukee, Wisconsin. We have to get 3 out of 4 on this, gentleman. For what 2 novels did Booth Tarkington win the Pulitzer Prize? He won it twice, you know. With 2 novels.
9: Wasn't The Magnificent Ambersons, was it?
8: You're making me very happy, Mr. Levant.
9: It was, huh?
8: Yes. Huh? Mr. Adams.
11: And Alice Adams.
8: You ought to know that, Mr. Adams.
9: But, story of his life.
8: You gentlemen have no idea of the dates, of course, but that's not necessary.
9: Emerson's was
8: Mr. O'Hara?
12: I'll guess on Adams. 1924.
8: Well, if...
9: It was long before that, I think.
8: Not long, well, 2 years.
9: Oh.
8: 2 years before, and the Ambersons were 1919. For what 2 plays did Eugene O'Neill win the Pulitzer Prize? Mr. Levant?
9: Strange Interlude, number 1.
8: Yes.
9: Number 2, the boys ought to be thinking.
8: Yes.
9: Harry Ape?
8: No, Mr. Levant. We need another, Mr. O'Hara.
12: What was that family play about New Britain?
9: Our Wilderness.
11: Our Wilderness. Our Wilderness.
8: Well, if you'll just name over all of O'Neill's
9: plays,
8: you're bound to hit one of them. No, Mr. Ryan.
9: Our Wilderness again.
8: Mr. Levant. We need a play.
11: Beyond
8: now.
11: The Horizon.
8: That's right, Mr. Adams. Perfect. And he also, he won it 3 times, as a matter of fact. He won it with Anna Christie in another year, in 1922. For what novel and what play did Thornton Wilder win the Pulitzer Prize, Mr. Levant?
9: The Bridge of San Luis Rey. Our Town.
8: That disposes of that question in practically no time at all.
9: I thought he won it with the novel, Bridge of St. Louis Ray.
8: Yes, well, he won it twice.
9: He won it with the
8: Bridge of St. Louis Ray, he said in my good Spanish, in 1928, and Our Town in 1938.
9: Uh-huh.
8: For what two plays did Robert Sherwood win the Pulitzer Prize, Mr. Levant?
9: Idiot's Delight.
8: Yes.
9: And he didn't win it with There Shall Be No Nights. I'll have to think.
8: No, he didn't. Mr. Adams.
11: Abraham Lincoln in Illinois.
8: Gentlemen, you are wonderful. You've answered all four. I cannot express my admiration any better than by going on to the next question, which comes from Max White of New York City. We have to get all three of these. It concerns foreign relations committees. I see a look of apprehension on your furrowed brows already. Name the chairman of the Senate Foreign Relations Committee, Mr. Levant.
9: Wasn't that Senator George of Georgia?
8: Yes, absolutely right, Mr. Levant. You're a pillar of strength this evening. For a man who knows so much about music, I don't know how you...
9: I don't know much about music.
8: Oh, well, that explains it. Number two, name the ranking Republican member of the Senate Foreign Relations Committee. The ranking Republican member.
9: Well, ranking can be taken many ways.
8: When senators talk to one another, it only means one thing. The senior Republican member of the Senate Foreign Relations Committee. Oh, gentlemen, don't betray me like this.
9: Give me the initial.
8: X.
9: What?
10: Senator
8: Mr.
10: Johnson of California.
8: Who?
10: Senator Johnson of California.
8: Perfect. Wonderful. Number three is named the chairman of the House Foreign Relations Committee, Mr. Levant.
9: Hamilton Fish.
8: No, Mr. Levant. You
9: said the House.
8: I did say the House.
9: Well, I'm glad I'm wrong in a way.
8: Mr. O'Hara. Mr. O'Hara.
10: Mr. Martin of Massachusetts.
8: No, that's reasonable, but not correct.
9: How about Tinkham?
8: Well, how about him? Nope. Oh, I'm afraid that's $25 for Mr. Max White and a set of the Encyclopedia Britannica. It was Congressman Sol Bloom. Now, we're going to have three proposals, and you have to identify two of them. They're from three plays. Now, here's the first.
13: I've only got a minute, maybe less than that. I love you. I know it's awful sudden, but in a minute it'll be too late. Let's elope. Let's get out of here.
14: But wait a minute. You don't know me.
13: I know you better than those other girls. You can make corn muffins, and you're darn cute looking, and I love you.
14: But I don't know you.
8: Mr. Levant.
9: It's of the icing.
8: Right.
9: Corn muffins tipped it.
8: No, leave out corn muffins next time.
9: I wouldn't have known.
8: Here's the next one. Play.
13: I will not marry you. I will not marry you.
14: Oh, you will. You will.
13: I tell you no, no, no.
14: I tell you yes, yes.
13: No.
14: Yes. Before it is too late for repentance. Yes.
13: When did all this happen to me before? Are we too dreamy?
14: No. We're...
8: Go on.
14: And you have said
8: pardon me,
14: no,
8: company.
14: That is all.
13: Well?
14: Well, I made a mistake. You do not love me.
13: It is false. I love you.
8: Gentlemen?
9: Was Private Lives wrong?
8: Private Lives was utterly wrong, yes.
9: Mm-hmm.
8: It's a much older play than Private Lives.
9: Older?
8: Oh, years older.
9: I won't even think then.
8: Well, I saw it when I was a senior in college. Well, that is from Man and Superman.
9: Oh.
8: By George Bernard Shaw. Now, here's the third.
13: I'd be proud as a king to make love to you like a Georgian.
14: Honey, do I understand you're proposing to me?
13: If I said, would you marry me now? You'd say no.
14: No, I wouldn't.
13: Yes, you would.
14: No, I wouldn't. How could I, Sugarfoot, when you're just sweeping me off my feet?
13: You mean?
9: I'm taking
8: this.
9: It's merely because of its southern, and it isn't kiss the boys goodbye, so it probably might be coquette.
8: I see. As a matter of fact, has anyone else a guess on that? No opinions from the jury. As a matter of fact, it is from Kiss the Boys Goodbye. In which Mr. Levant has just appeared in the version.
9: Well, that's enough.
8: The role of was played this evening by Miss Helen Clare, who played the role in New York
9: I'm sorry.
8: A few years ago, so...
9: But there's a reason for my being confused. I don't have to say anything.
8: Well, Lucky Strike announces a loss of $50 and two sets of the Encyclopedia Britannica on our halfway through our journey. And now here's Mr. Cross with a question.
7: Who really buys the finer, lighter, milder tobaccos at the auctions? The surest answer, I believe, is to be found in the actual reports from tobacco markets. Now, I want to read you some typical reports. For instance, at tobacco auctions in Danville, Virginia, during the past season, the American Tobacco Company paid 44% more per pound for the tobacco it bought for its cigarettes and other tobacco products. Yes, 44% above the average market price paid for all the various types and grades of tobacco sold there. And the best we bought will go to Lucky's. On the same basis, at Farmville, North Carolina, American paid 49% more. And at Pamplico, South Carolina, 54% more. And so it goes at market after market. Lucky Strike consistently pays higher prices to get the finer, the lighter, the naturally milder leaf. Isn't that fact worth remembering next time you buy cigarettes?
8: Well, unaccustomed as I am to public timing, Mr. Cross, my watch says that it took you just 59 seconds. Now we open the second half of the program with a question from Roger Stanley of Boonville, Mississippi. Quote four lines of poetry, that is four separate lines, which mention either east or west. Mr. Adams.
11: East is east and west is west, and never the twain shall meet.
8: Correct. And please don't go on.
9: That's about all I know in poetry.
8: Mr. Karen.
15: Westward the course of empire takes its way.
8: Well,
11: westward, the star of empire takes its way.
8: Well, while you gentlemen are wrangling, won't somebody else give me another? Because westward isn't... there are so many poems with you. Mr. Adams again.
11: Three fishers went sailing away to the west.
8: Perfect. Mr. Kieran?
15: Oh, young Lochinvar has come out of the west.
8: Mr. Levand?
9: Well, Mr. Kieran will have to help me out. It's on the road to Mandalay. There's some thunderous line about east of something.
15: Somewhere east of Suez.
9: There it is.
15: The west is like the worst.
8: There it is. Well, we have a whole compass there. I think... we might go on to geography now. This comes from Stuart Sherman of Forest Hills, New York. We have to get three out of four on this. What city is across the water from Superior, Wisconsin? Mr. Adams.
11: Duluth.
8: Minnesota, on Lake Superior. Quite right. Covington, Kentucky. Mr. O'Hara.
12: Cincinnati.
8: Right.
12: Ohio.
8: Right. Ohio River. Oakland, California. Mr. Levant?
9: San Francisco.
8: In what state, Mr. Levant?
9: We call it Cal, with a period.
8: Oh, Cal. what city is across the water from Edgewater, New Jersey? That's rather difficult. Mr. O'Hara?
12: New York.
8: Right you are. Now, a bit of musical sleuthing. And if Mr. Levant doesn't answer this, I shall have to. The pianist will play a passage from a work by Beethoven. Mr. Levant is to identify it and then play a similar passage that occurs in a more familiar Beethoven composition. Is Mr. Levant conversant with that question? Passage from a work by Beethoven. Mr. Levant is to identify it and then play a similar passage from a more familiar work by Beethoven. Gentlemen...
9: By Beethoven. I don't know what that
8: so
9: is.
8: So far, you're perfect, Mr. Levant.
9: I really don't know.
8: You don't. Well, it's from the violin sonata in G major.
9: Well, he played it in E flat, I thought.
8: Oh, well, that's probably
9: all right,
8: the
9: but I don't know it.
8: All right, the next.
9: Well, what's like that? If you tell me what's like it, maybe I'll know. What's similar to that?
8: Oh, well, what's like it is a passage from the first movement of the piano sonata in A flat, opus 110.
9: Oh, yeah, wait. I'm playing the 16th notes twice.
8: I know. Well, you win on a postmortem. All right, the next selection. Yes, Mr. Levant?
9: Well, I'll play the well-known one.
8: Yes. That's right. All you have to do.
9: That's that one of the easy Beethoven sonatas. It's called, I don't, that's the title of it, one of the two easy ones.
8: Yes, I think it is. No, but the first selection is not from a sonata.
12: Well, there's a record of a septet.
8: That's it.
12: With a horn in it, I remember.
8: Yes, it sounds like nose and throat trouble, but it's... now the last example.
16: Oi.
8: What's the first one?
12: That's the Eroica.
8: Yeah, and what was the first one?
12: Well, you're a musician, Mr. Taylor.
8: Well, I think that's extraordinary. I think we'll give you 2 out of 3 on that. Now, here's a single question that has to be answered at a gulp. It comes from Saul Gertz of Brooklyn, New York. In a Major League Baseball game, and this is a fact, the batting averages of the entire losing team were the same after the game as they were before it began. Explain how this could happen. Mr. Levant.
12: If the times at bat, if it was 500. Oh, no, I'm wrong. I was thinking out loud again. You know what that
8: means. Oh, never do that. Never think. Never think, as a matter of fact. Mr. Kieran is so exhausted by...
15: A legal game, is that?
8: Oh, yes. It's a game that actually occurred. And the batting averages of the members of the losing team were the same after the game as before the game. Mr. O'Hara.
17: Well, I don't know very much about baseball, but I think this would do it. Man gets on base through base on balls, which I don't believe is a time at bat, and steals home.
12: Well, that's the whole team.
8: No, Mr. Adams.
11: That could be the first game of the season.
8: Come on, Mr. Adams.
11: And all the members of the losing team could bet 0-0-0.
8: That's exactly what happened.
15: Bob Phillip pitched
8: that's
15: the game
8: absolutely
15: on the opening
8: it.
15: Of the season.
8: Yes.
12: A no-hit game.
8: In the opening game of the season of April of 1940, Mr. Feller pitched a no-hit game against Chicago. And the batting averages of the players being 0-0-0, it remained the same after the game. Gentlemen, and Mr. Adams in particular, you're wonderful. A question from Annie L. Fager of Havana, Illinois. This

0: The answer, well, here is in the Rime of the Ancient Mariner. In what gambling scene...
1: Dice for death.
0: Yes. In what betting contest were six Barbary horses wagered against six French rapiers?
2: That's in the Three Musketeers, wasn't it?
0: No. No, it's in Hamlet. Theme between Laertes and Hamlet. A brief one on politics. When each of these presidential candidates lost, who won? This comes from Mrs. Walter Young of New York. We have to get two out of three. Well, when William Jennings Bryan lost, who won? Mr. Levant.
3: Mr. Adams.
0: Mr. Adams.
1: William McKinley.
0: Right. And someone else.
3: Theodore Roosevelt.
0: Nope.
3: Grover Cleveland.
0: We haven't time to name all the presidents.
1: W.H. Taft.
0: That's right, Mr. Adams. When Horace Greeley lost, who won?
3: Oh.
0: Yes?
3: General Grant.
0: Right. When George B. McClellan lost, who won? Mr. Adams.
1: Abraham Lincoln.
0: That's absolutely correct, gentlemen. I have one on meals I hope we have time for. Identify these fictional meals and who ate them. A large pickle, raspberry lemonade, a box of sardines, half pint of lukewarm cider, watermelon, bag of peanuts, bag of popcorn, three waffles, nails.
4: Jackson figures showing that Lucky Strike consistently pays higher prices to get the finer, the lighter, the naturally milder tobaccos. Now, I want to point out that many independent tobacco experts were present at those markets. They saw just what kind of tobacco Lucky Strike selected. And this is true at thousands of auctions all over the country. The independent tobacco buyers, auctioneers, and warehousemen are in a position to observe just who buys what tobacco and the prices paid. So here's a fact that surely says a lot to every smoker. Sworn records show that over twice as many independent tobacco experts smoke Lucky's exclusively as smoke all other cigarettes combined. Yes, with men who know tobacco best, it's Lucky's 2-to-1. Have you tried a Lucky lately?
0: Thank you, Mr. Cross. Tonight, Lucky Strike has sent out a total of $75 and three sets of the Encyclopedia Britannica. Our profound thanks to John O'Hara for keeping the appointment, if not in Samara, certainly in the studio. Next week, in addition to our anchor team of Adam, the other whom you have met before, is Christopher Morley, actor and author, whose Kitty Foyle is now delighting movie fans all over the country. Incidentally, speaking of authors, we apologize to Miss Ayn Rand, the author of The Night of January 16th, for saying that it was not written by someone else. Remember, for every question we use, whether or not it is answered correctly, the sender gets $10. If the question stumps our experts, you not only get $25 more, but in addition, the complete 24-volume set of the Encyclopedia Britannica. Send letters with questions and the correct answers to Information, Please, 480 Lexington Avenue, New York City. And now...
5: You just heard an episode of Information, Please, which originally aired Friday, February 28th, 1941. Titled, John O'Hara Deems Taylor. Stay tuned for The Adventures of Superman, coming up next on ABN.

0: We now present Superman on ABN, the Antioch Broadcasting Network. This episode of Superman originally aired Wednesday, June 11th, 1947. Its title, Superman vs. Kryptonite 21 of 33.
1: Faster than a speeding bullet. More powerful than a locomotive. Able to leap tall buildings at a single bound. Look, up in the sky. It's a bird. It's a plane. It's Superman.
2: Kellogg's Pep. P-E-P-Pep. Kellogg's Pep, the sunshine cereal.

0: day, Superman comes face to face with George Latimer, his arch enemy and sole possessor of the deadly kryptonite.
1: Say, have you got 7 or 8 or 9 of the new series of comic buttons from packages of Kellogg's Pep? Or maybe you're even closer to having your complete collection of all 18 comic buttons in the new series. Everybody's in on the race to see who can get most of these comic buttons first. And everybody gets a kick out of collecting the characters that are making comic strip history. Like Moore, Winkle, and Daisy, B.O. Plenty and Flat Top, Tiny Tim and A Breath of Breeze, and Superman. 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Or if it's a duplicate, you know, like one that you already have, why, that's even more fun because then you have the business of swapping with your friends. It's like some wonderful game where the fun goes on and on. And here's one of the best things about it. To get your comic buttons, you don't send in any money, not even a box stop. 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They come only as exclusive prizes, one in every package of Kellogg's Pep you open. And remember, too, that every package of Pep on hand at your house puts you in line for some terrifically good eating. Fact is, there's nothing to match the keen, catchy flavor of these golden flakes of whole wheat. So for prize eating and exciting prizes, get P.E.P., the Sunshine Cereal.
0: And now the adventures of Superman. Suffering from complete loss of memory brought on by doses of liquid kryptonite fed him by Big George Latimer, a crooked politician and his arch enemy, Superman became the star pitcher for a little minor league baseball team. Using the name of Bud Smith, he played so sensationally that he was purchased by the big league Metropolis Titans for $100,000. As Superman boarded the train for Metropolis that night, Latimer and Al McGuire, a private detective who had been hunting relentlessly for him, boarded the same train. As we continue now, Superman is in his compartment preparing for bed. In the deserted corridor outside his door stand McGuire and Latimer. The politician carries the lead box containing the deadly kryptonite. Drawing a deep breath, the burly Latimer places his hand on the doorknob and slowly turns it.
2: Wait, Mr. Latimer, somebody's coming.
3: What? Oh, the boy. Quick, McGuire. Back to the smoking room. We'll wait till he's gone.
2: Up the berths in the compartment next to Bud Smith's.
3: I wish you'd hurry.
2: Oh, we might as well sit down and relax, Mr. Latimer. He'll be out of there in a few minutes.
3: I suppose so. Blast it. Have a cigar?
2: Thanks. Don't care if I do.
3: Light?
2: Thanks. Say, Mr. Latimer.
3: Yes?
2: This might be a good time to tell me what I'm supposed to do when we get into Bud Smith's compartment.
3: I told you before to stop prying, McGuire. You're getting paid to do as you're told and keep your mouth shut. Incidentally, you're getting paid very well, I might add.
2: Maybe I'm not getting paid enough. I mean, for a job this size.
3: Just what are you driving at?
2: Well, I've been doing a little thinking, Mr. Latimer. And, I think I can guess who Bud Smith really is. And why you've been so all-fired anxious to find him.
3: I don't like guessing games, McGuire.
2: This isn't exactly a guessing game, Mr. Latimer. You see, I've been thinking about a guy who can bust out of jail by bending iron bars 3 inches thick like they're putty.
3: You're making that sound too important. I've told you this man, Bud Smith, is very strong.
2: Yeah, you're not kidding. He pitches a ball so fast nobody can see it. 26 strikeouts in one game. 4 no-hit, no-run games in a row. A home run each time at bat. That guy ain't human, Mr. Latimer.
3: Well?
2: Well, I can think of only one man in the world who can twist iron bars into pretzels and play ball like that. You know who I mean, Mr. Latimer. His name
3: Shut
2: is...
3: Shut up.
2: Now listen, Mr. Latimer.
3: No, you listen to me, McGuire. I warned you before to keep your nose out of my business. And what I told you about curiosity killing a cat?
2: Well,
3: the same thing applies to men, too. And that could mean you. Understand?
2: Look, save the tough stuff for your political war healers, Mr. Latimer. You don't scare me. You know I got too much on you.
3: You have, eh?
2: You bet. And I got this whole setup figured out now, too.
3: Really? Suppose you tell me what you think you know.
2: Okay, here it is as I see it. After you got out of jail where Superman put you, you built yourself back into political power by claiming Superman framed the evidence against you. Because you said you wouldn't let him blackmail you.
3: That's right, and it's true.
2: Baloney. Superman's no crook, and you know it.
3: And why didn't he meet me face to face in the Metropolis Auditorium and deny my charges?
2: My guess is it was because he didn't dare get close to the stuff you got in that lead box.
3: What?
2: Yeah, that's kryptonite. That's what it is. Stuff that makes him weak when he comes close to it.
3: All the nonsense. Listen.
2: I remember now reading all about it. The time it was stolen from the Metropolis Museum. I got a look at it before when you were opening the catch on the box. It glows with a green light, just like the paper said.
3: Pretty clever, aren't you, McGuire?
2: Kinda. But you're not so dumb yourself, Mr. Latimer. You knew Superman would trip you up eventually unless you got rid of him for good. So I figure you doped out some way to wipe him out. But he must have scrammed somehow before you could finish the job. He lost his memory, but you're afraid he might recover it and come after you.
3: McGuire, I warn you.
2: So you hired me to find him so you could finish the job, and I did find him.
3: Will you be quiet, you fool?
2: Yeah. I'll be quiet. If you declare me in.
3: How much, you blackmailer?
2: Look who's calling who a blackmailer.
3: Go on, talk. How much do you want to keep your big mouth shut?
2: Well, let's see. I'd say $250,000 is fair.
3: $250,000? Why, you...
2: Now, don't tell me you haven't got it, Mr. Latimer.
3: Why, you dirty double-crossing gumshoe? You think you can hold me up?
2: Take your hands off me. What are you trying to...
3: I'll teach you to try to blackmail me. I'll fix your wagon right now.
2: Let go, I said. I got a gun, and if you make me use it,
4: I... Take the lad. Oh. What's going on in here?
3: Nothing, Porter. Nothing at all.
2: Yeah, that's right. We're just fooling around.
5: Looked to me like you two gentlemen were trying to kill each other.
3: Ridiculous. I was just showing my friend a few jiu-jitsu tricks, that's all.
2: Sure, that's all.
5: Well, if you say so, why... By the way, you gentlemen have reservations in this car.
3: No, we don't.
2: No, we're in the car up ahead.
3: That's right. We were just walking through from the club car, and we stopped to smoke a cigar before turning in.
5: I see. Well, sorry I bothered you.
3: That's perfectly all right. Good night.
2: Good night.
3: Watch where he goes, McGuire.
2: Never mind him. We got some business to finish, and this time I'd suggest you take it easy because I'm holding a gun in my pocket.
3: You won't need it.
2: Okay. Now, how about our deal?
3: I still say it's a holdup. Well, I guess I can afford it.
2: I'm sure you can.
3: All right, then. It's a deal. Now, let's get to work. Is the porter gone?
2: Wait, I'll see.
3: Well?
2: I can't see him, and that compartment door is closed. He must have left the car.
3: Good. Let's go.
2: No, wait. What are we going to do?
3: Get Super... Bud Smith off the train.
2: Get him off the train?
3: Yes. I can't let him get to Metropolis because he's too well known there. He may be recognized and taken to a doctor, might be able to restore his memory.
2: I understand, but suppose he doesn't want to get off the train. We can't handle Superman.
3: Yes, we can. This piece of kryptonite.
2: Oh, yeah, I forgot that. But even so, how can we get him off the train? We'll be seen and stopped.
3: I've thought of that. I'll put the kryptonite in his pocket to keep him from moving. Then we'll smash a window in his compartment. Dump him out just before we stop the next town. We'll get off the train at the first depot and go back for him.
2: It's risky.
3: I know that. But I'm playing for big stakes, McGuire, for my life. Come on now. Let's go.

0: You sure this is Superman's compartment, McGuire?
1: Yeah, yeah, 3B. See if the door's unlocked, Mr. Latimer.
0: Yes, it's locked, hang it.
1: Uh-oh. What do we do now?
0: Knock, of course.
1: Oh, wait, doesn't he know you, Mr. Latimer?
0: Not anymore. He's lost his memory, you know.
1: Oh, yeah, that's right.
0: Well, here goes.
1: Maybe he's asleep.
0: I'll wake him up.
2: Yes? Who is it?
0: I have to see you, Mr. Smith.
2: Okay. Just a minute.
1: Get the kryptonite
0: ready. Don't worry, I've got it ready. Get set. He's unlocking the door.
3: His eyes burning under their shaggy brows, Big George Latimer waits for the unsuspecting Superman to open the door, ready to snap open the lead box in which rests the jagged, deadly kryptonite that will render the Man of Steel helpless. What will happen? We'll be back in a moment to find out, so keep listening.
4: Say, everybody, the heat is on in more ways than one. Everybody's hot after all 18 of those exciting comic buttons from packages of Kellogg's Pep. Think how proud you'd feel if you'd be the first in your crowd to have all those bright-colored, gleaming buttons pinned on your jacket or your dress or cap. So if you have a duplicate of one of your comic buttons, hurry and trade it with one of your friends for one that you don't already have. Round out your whole collection of 18 in the new series. And be sure to be Johnny on the spot whenever it's time to open a new package of Kellogg's Pep. Maybe you'll get just the button you need. Tiny Tim, or Little Joe, or Fat Stuff, or Superman himself with his red insignia on that bright blue jersey. Yes, sir, everybody's in on the fun because these new Pep comic buttons are really terrific and so easy to collect, too. You don't send in any money, not even a box stop. Fact is, you can't buy them anywhere, but you get your prize button in every package of Pep you open. And you open up some mighty good eating at the same time. 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So for prize eating and exciting prizes, get P.E.P., the Sunshine Cereal, Kellogg's Pep.
3: And now, back to the adventures of Superman. As we continue now, Superman has just opened the door of his compartment on the limited train and admitted Big George Latimer and his henchman, Detective Al McGuire. Swiftly, McGuire closes the door behind him and locks it as Latimer, holding the lead box containing the piece of deadly kryptonite, faces the Man of Steel, who stares back at him blankly.
5: You wanted to see me?
0: That's right, Smith. Remember me?
5: I'm afraid I don't. Who are you? What do you want to see me about?
0: Maybe this will remind you.
5: What? What's that? What's that green glowing stuff?
0: Don't you recognize it?
5: No, I...
0: Look at him, McGuire. Now they stand up.
5: Holy smokes, this is unbelievable.
0: What's the matter, Smith?
5: I don't know. I feel so weak suddenly.
6: Hey, the stuff works. He went down like a log.
0: Quick now, McGuire. Smash the window.
6: Yeah, move.
0: We'll be getting into Phillipstown in a few minutes.
6: What happened?
0: Get set to dump Superman out just before we get into town.
6: Hurry.
3: Shaking his head in wonder, Al McGuire moves to the compartment window while Superman lies on the floor helpless under the strange spell of the jagged piece of green glowing kryptonite. While Big George Latimer gloats, his lips curled back in a wolfish smile. Once more, Superman is in the hands of his archenemy, who is this time determined to complete the job of making the Man of Steel helpless forever. Will his fiendish plot work? We'll know tomorrow, gang, so whatever you do, don't miss the next excitement-packed episode. Be sure to tune in tomorrow. Same time, same station.
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0: Superman is a copyrighted feature appearing in Superman DC comic magazines and is brought to you Monday through Friday at this same time by Kellogg's Pep, the Sunshine Cereal. 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Well, Kellogg has the answer with the cutout dolls of all nations on packages of Kellogg's Crumbles. 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
1: 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Its title, Superman vs. Kryptonite 21 of 33. This episode of Superman originally aired Thursday, June 12th, 1947. Titled, Superman vs. Kryptonite 22 of 33.
2: Faster than a speeding bullet. More powerful than a locomotive. Able to leap tall buildings at a single bound. Look, up in the sky, it's a bird, it's a plane, it's Superman!
3: Kellogg's Pep, P-E-P, Pep. 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

0: Today, Superman faces a supreme test as evil George Latimer focuses the jagged piece of deadly kryptonite on the helpless Man of Steel.
1: Everybody is doing it. I mean, everybody's collecting those swell brand new comic buttons you get, one in every package of Kellogg's Pep. And if you're in on the race, you might be the first one in your crowd to collect all 18 buttons in Pep's great new series. The characters on these comic buttons are straight from the latest 20s, pictured in full color on gleaming white backgrounds. Characters like Ma Winkle and Denny Dimwit from the Winnie Winkle Funnies, and Uncle Avery and Auntie Blossom from Gasoline Alley, and the one and only Superman. Everybody's doing it, swapping and trading and trying to complete this latest comic button series. Why, a Pep comic button is just like a badge of membership in the great Pep Button Collectors Club. And here's how you get in. Just open a package of Kellogg's Pep, and you'll find one of the new series of comic buttons to start you off. You can't buy them anywhere, and you don't send in any money, not even a box stop. But from every package of Kellogg's Pep, collect one of those keen prizes. 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And you're in for a big surprise tomorrow, a super exciting offer, something really terrific. Just wait till you hear it tomorrow.
0: And now the adventures of Superman. Suffering from loss of memory caused by doses of liquid kryptonite forcibly fed to him by Big George Latimer, a dishonest politician, Superman became the star pitcher for a little minor league baseball team. Using the name Bud Smith, he played so sensationally that his contract was purchased by the big league Metropolis Titans. But as he and Shorty Taylor, his manager, boarded a train for Metropolis, Latimer and Al McGuire, a crooked private detective, boarded the same train. Late at night, carrying a lead box about 10 inches square and accompanied by McGuire, Latimer rapped at the door of Superman's compartment and was admitted by the Man of Steel, who failed to recognize his arch enemy. Latimer opened the lead box, revealing the jagged green glowing kryptonite, which, when brought close to Superman, robs him of all his strength. Affected by the rays, the Man of Steel staggered, then fell to the floor, unable to move. As we continue now, Superman lies helpless, his eyes glazed, as Latimer snaps an order to McGuire. Listen.
2: Break the window, McGuire. We'll throw him out just before we reach the next town. Then get off in town and go back for him.
3: Okay, Mr. Latimer, I'll use my gun.
4: What happened? I feel so strange.
2: Hurry, McGuire, hurry.
5: Okay, here
4: I
5: goes.
4: Can't move.
2: Come on, break it.
5: This shatterproof glass is awful strong. I'll bust it this time.
4: Oh, help
2: McGuire,
4: me.
2: Somebody's at the door.
4: No strength. Help me up, please.
3: Somebody must have heard me banging at the window.
2: Yes, hang it.
4: Please.
2: I figured the sound of the train would cover that.
4: Somebody
2: keep
4: help.
2: Quiet. You might go away.
6: Mr. Smith! Wake up, please! This is the conductor! Wake up, Mr. Smith!
3: You hear that, Mr. Latimer? It's the conductor.
2: This isn't so good.
6: Mr. Smith!
4: Somebody!
6: Mr. Smith!
3: He's not going away. What do we do?
2: Only one thing to do. Help. We've got to let him in.
3: But we can't.
2: We've got to. Otherwise, he'll think something is wrong and break in.
3: Watch it. Quiet!
2: One moment, Mr. Conductor. One moment.
4: Please.
2: Kryptonite back in its box and shut the lid.
3: But listen,
2: do as I say and leave this to me. Hurry.
3: Okay.
2: But be careful. That kryptonite burns.
6: Anything wrong?
2: Coming, conductor. Let him in, McGuire. Let me do the talking.
3: You're the doctor, but I don't like this.
4: Well, hi.
2: Feeling better, Smith?
4: Yes, much better.
2: Oh, conductor. That's fine. Here, let me help you out.
4: Thanks. Yeah. I'm all right now, thanks.
7: Hey, what happened, Mr. Smith?
4: Why, I don't know exactly.
2: He had us all a fainting spell, conductor.
7: Fainting spell?
2: Fortunately, we were here at the time and could help him. How are you feeling now, Smith?
4: Well, fine. I can't understand what came over me. All my strength seemed to drain away suddenly, and everything went sort of blank.
2: Oh, poor chap. I'm certainly glad Mac and I were here.
4: Yes,
3: good thing we were here.
7: Who are you two gentlemen, may I ask?
2: My name is Latimer, George Latimer, Metropolis. You've probably heard of me.
7: Can't say that I have.
2: And this is Mr. McGuire. He's a business associate of mine.
3: Hiya.
7: These men friends of yours, Mr. Smith?
4: Why, no. At least I don't think so.
2: You see, conductor...
7: Just a minute. May I see your tickets, please, Mr. Latimer?
2: Tickets?
7: Yes, your reservations on this train.
2: We don't have any.
7: I thought not. You're the two we're looking for.
4: What?
2: Looking for us? What do you mean?
7: The porter on this car reported seeing two men fighting in the smoking room a little while ago.
3: Oh, no, we weren't fighting.
2: Of course not.
7: You told him your compartment was in the car forward of this one. But it so happens this is the front car. The only thing forward of it is the mail and baggage cars and the engine.
2: Well, listen, we knew
7: you didn't belong on this train. We've been hunting you ever since. Now, you'll have to get off the next stop. That's Phillipsburg.
3: Get off?
2: Just a moment, conductor. We didn't have time to buy tickets in Gainesville. We barely caught the train. But I'll be happy to purchase tickets and reservations from you.
3: Sure, sure, any price.
7: I can't do that. This train's filled.
2: Oh, but
4: look,
2: see,
4: if
2: here,
4: it will help, I'll be glad to put them up in my compartment, conductor. They can have my bunk. I won't mind sitting up.
3: Oh, I thank
2: you. Oh, say, that's mighty decent of you, Mr. Smith.
4: Not at all.
7: Sorry, gentlemen, can't do that on the Limited. Company rules say no passenger may ride unless there's sleeping accommodation for him.
2: Oh, but see here, conductor. It's important that Mr. McGuire and I get to Metropolis as soon as possible. I'll pay our fares. I'll even pay extra.
7: That ought to do it. Sorry, Mr. Latimer, but rules are rules. There's a train carrying coaches following us an hour back. You can get on that in Phillipsburg.
2: Oh, but I can't be delayed an extra hour. I must get to Metropolis as soon as possible on this train.
7: I'm sorry, but...
2: Oh, now, see here, conductor. I told you who I was.
7: Look, mister, I don't care
2: I happen
7: who
2: to
7: you
2: be
7: are.
2: The head of the political party now in power in the state. I have friends on the governing board of this railroad. I warn you. If you put me off this train, it'll mean your job.
3: Better think that over, Mr. Conductor.
7: I'm not paid to think like that. My job's obeying the rules, and they say nobody rides on the Limited without a sleeping accommodation, no matter who they are.
2: But
7: we're getting
2: you...
7: into Phillipsburg now. You and your friend will have to get off, Mr. Latimer, or it'll be the duty of myself and my crew to put you off. Now, what shall it be?
3: Guess we'll have to get off, Mr. Latimer.
2: All right. We'll get off. But you'll regret this, Conductor. Come on, McGuire. I'll see you again, Mr. Smith.
4: I hope so. Awfully sorry, Mr. Latimer.

0: goes the Limited and Superman, Mr. Latimer. What do we do now?
1: We've got to get to Metropolis first, McGuire. Superman is well known there. If he's recognized and taken a brain specialist, they might be able to restore his memory. If that happens, my goose is cooked.
2: Yeah, but how are we going to get to Metropolis ahead of him?
1: I don't know yet. We'll get there. We've got to. Come on.
0: Where?
1: I want to talk to that cab driver.
3: Cabby!
4: Yes, sir? Where to, sir?
1: Is there an airport in this town?
4: Sure, we got one.
1: Good.
4: But there are no flights scheduled till 6 o'clock in the morning, though. Eastbound.
0: Uh-oh, that's too late.
1: Now, wait, McGuire. Look, cabby. Do you know if we could charter a plane to take us to Metropolis?
4: Well, I wouldn't know. Small town, you know. Pretty small setup out there at the airport.
1: Take us to the field. Come on, McGuire. And hurry, please.
4: Okay.

0: The Limited gets to Metropolis at 8 o'clock in the morning. It's worth $1,000 to me if you can get us there ahead of the Limited.
1: $1,000, huh?
0: Yes, what do you say?
1: You got a deal, Mr. Latimer. There's my crate over there. Come on.
2: Smiling triumphantly, Big George Latimer and Al McGuire climb into the chartered plane behind the pilot. Apparently, Superman's escape from Latimer and the kryptonite was only short-lived. What will happen now? We'll be back in a moment for the tense climax of today's episode. So stand by.
3: Say, you know how in the mile run, it's the four-minute man who's champ? Well, in the comic button game, the champ is an 18-button man. Sure, 18 of those brand-new series of slick comic buttons that you can collect from packages of Kellogg's Pep. And are these buttons a sight to see? 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Characters that are making history in the comic strip world, like Wilmer, for instance, from Gasoline Alley, and Uncle Avery, and Auntie Blossom, and Superman himself. 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And here's a tip-off. 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Pep's offering you... No, I better keep that secret until tomorrow.
2: And now, back to the adventures of Superman. In his compartment on the Limited, en route to Metropolis, Superman, garbed in pajamas and bathrobe, sits on the edge of his bunk, a deep frown on his face. Shorty Taylor, stocky gray-haired manager and part owner of the Gainesville Colts, who is escorting the sensational pitcher to his new team in Metropolis, has just entered.
4: Porter told me you had a fainting spell. I came in on double. You sure you're okay now, Bud?
5: What? Yes, I'm fine, Shorty.
4: You must have had too much sun yesterday. It was hot on that old ball field.
5: No, I don't think it was the sun.
4: You don't, eh?
5: No. I think it had something to do with...
4: With what?
5: That green glowing stuff those men had.
4: Green glowing?
5: Uh-huh.
4: What are you talking about, Bud?
5: No, it was about the size of a large piece of coal. And it glowed with a strange, deep green light.
4: What?
5: Yeah, I've seen it before, Shorty.
4: Look,
5: somewhere.
4: Bud. Look, maybe I'd better try to find a doctor, huh? There may be one on the train.
5: Wait a minute. I don't need a doctor, Shorty. I've just got to remember. If I could, I'd know.
4: You'd know what?
5: Everything. Where I came from and... Wait. That strange green glow. I have seen it before. I saw it. Shorty, I think...
4: You think what? Now look,
5: no, wait,
4: kid.
5: Wait a minute, please. Don't talk to me. I've almost got it.
2: His fists knotted, beads of perspiration standing out on his face. Superman hovers on the brink of memory, on the verge of recalling his name and his past. Will he succeed? If he does, he may save himself from the destruction planned by Big George Latimer, who is speeding closer and closer to Metropolis with the deadly kryptonite. What will happen? Whatever you do, gang, don't miss tomorrow's exciting episode. Yes, be sure to tune in again tomorrow. Same time, same station.
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0: Superman is a copyrighted feature appearing in Superman DC comic magazines and is brought to you Monday through Friday at this same time by Kellogg's Pep, the Sunshine Cereal. 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

Yes, it's National Wheaties Week, and Wheaties present Joel McRae in Tales of the Texas Rangers. 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
1: At 11:30 on the night of May 22, 1947, the Stockholm Ranch, located in the middle of Carson County, Texas, was darkened for the night when the occupants were awakened by the barking of a dog.
2: Jim, wake up.
3: Hmm? What's the matter, Flo?
2: You hear Jeep bark?
3: Well, kinda. I was half asleep.
2: It's funny. He barked and then shut up real fast.
3: He might have took off after
2: something.
3: He would
2: have kept on barking then. It sounded like he would...
3: Be quiet a second.
2: See? Don't hear him anymore.
3: Yeah.
2: What are you going to do?
3: I'm going to take a look and see. It ain't like Jeep to bark at nothing, then shut up.
2: Jim.
3: Hmm? What's the matter?
2: Jim, somebody came in the house.
3: Oh, you probably just heard the kid tossing in his sleep.
2: No, I got a funny feeling.
3: All right, I'll put on a light and have a look.
2: I'm coming along. I want to go and see if anything...

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2: On May 29, 1947, the bodies of Jim and Flo Stockholm and their 10-year-old son Carl were discovered by a playmate of Carl's. Sheriff Lockins notified the Texas Rangers, and Ranger Jace Pearson was assigned to the case.
3: Place is just like it was, Jace. Excepting for the bodies.
4: Kind of a mess, isn't it, Sheriff?
3: Yeah.
4: All three of them in their night clothes, you said.
3: Yeah. This here is Jim and Flo's bedroom.
4: I see. Biff clothes mussed up. Whoever did the killing woke him up.
3: Likely the dog woke him.
4: Oh, yeah. Jeep, you said.
3: Found him dead a piece from the house. Clubbed over the head.
4: Uh-huh. Okay, let's say Flo and Jim Stockholm were awakened by the dog. Jim would get up and see what was the matter. Flo went with him, probably to see if the kid Carl was okay.
3: He didn't get no further than in this room here, right outside the bedroom.
4: Yeah, all three of them. Funny Jim Stockholm didn't have a gun.
3: Yeah, if he thought somebody was in a house or prowling around outside, he'd have grabbed his gun.
4: Unless something stopped him.
3: What are you thinking about, Jace?
4: Just that the killer might have got in Carl's room.
3: That's right over here.
4: Uh-huh. Maybe Carl spotted the killer, hollered, and that'd make both Jim and Flo jump fast.
3: Yeah. Jim wouldn't think of grabbing his gun.
4: This window here has been jimmied up. You see that?
3: Yeah. I guess you're right. Killer coming this way. Kid saw him, yelled.
4: Tried to get out. Got as far as the room out here.
3: Uh-huh. There's what they were killed with, Jason.
4: Flat iron. An old-fashioned flat iron.
3: Yeah, used as a doorstop. Killer grabbed it and used it. Wonder why he didn't shoot.
4: How far away is the next ranch, Sheriff?
3: 6 miles at least. Why?
4: Just figuring maybe the killer didn't want to risk the noise of shots. Must have picked up the flat iron.
3: Why, he killed the little kid, too.
4: Didn't want anybody to be able to identify him.
3: Yeah, likely. Well, what now, Jace?
4: I'd like to fine-comb this house for fingerprints. Meantime, I got a few things I'd like you to find out in town. There were no fingerprints anywhere, except those we knew were of the murdered people. The motive for the crime was robbery. Jim Stockholm kept fairly large sums of money on hand to pay cash for whatever he'd bought. We didn't find a penny in the house. The whole thing looked hopeless. Like the sheriff said when he came back to the Stockholm ranch.
3: Yeah, the coroner can't give us much, Jace. Ain't no way of telling how long they've been dead.
4: If we could find out what day the murders were committed, we'd have something. Not much, but something.
3: Yeah, but how? How are you going to find that out?
4: Nobody saw the Stockholms before they were killed?
3: For sure. Jim went into town on the 22nd week ago. Out here, if nobody sees his neighbor for a week, ain't nothing thought about it.
4: So, the murders could have been committed any time between the 22nd and the day the bodies were discovered.
3: That's the way it sizes up, Jace. Killer's got at least a week to make tracks for... Well, Texas is big.
4: Uh-huh. Sheriff, that fence there, near the corral.
3: Oh, that's a hog pen. It's... Hey, the hogs are gone.
4: Yeah, busted through. Come on.
3: I never noticed it before. Never thought about looking for the hogs.
4: Who would? Well, look here, Sheriff, where the fence is busted through. Look at these.
3: Here.
4: Hog bristles. Lots of them. Caught on the broken part of the rail. Hogs broke out and pushed through here.
3: Yeah, but look at here, Jace. What's it got to do with what we're after?
4: What made these hogs go wild and break out? It's my guess they got awful hungry.
3: Sure. They went looking for something to eat.
4: Come on. We're going to the barn and take a look at the hog feed. Then we're going into town. We found three sacks of hog feed in the barn. Two of them were full, unopened. The third had just about enough mash taken out for one feeding. Sheriff Larkins and I went into town. Then the sheriff asked a few questions I wanted answered, and I checked at the feed store.
5: Sure, Jim Stockholm bought all his feed in here, Ranger.
4: You remember when he was in last, ma'am?
5: Bet I do. It's the last time anybody saw him.
4: The 22nd?
5: That's it.
4: What did he buy?
5: Three sacks of hog mash.
6: Well, got all the information you wanted, Jase.
4: Thanks, Sheriff. Now, ma'am, is there anything else you can remember about that day? Stockholm seemed troubled or anything?
5: No, just stopped in for a minute. All he said was he had to get back with the mash. He was all out.
4: Are you sure of that?
5: Just as sure as I'm standing here.
4: And you're sure it was the 22nd?
5: I can make it real sure, Ranger. Got all my sales in this book. Let's see. 25th. Yeah, here it is. 22nd. Three sacks of hog mash to Jim Stockholm.
4: Thank you, ma'am. Let's go, Sheriff.
5: You're sure welcome, Ranger.
4: You helped a lot.
3: What have you got, Jase?
4: The Stockholms were killed on the 22nd.
3: How do you know?
4: Jim Stockholm bought these three sacks of feed on the 22nd. He said he was all out at the ranch. He had to get home and feed the hogs. We found two of the bags unopened.
3: Yeah, and a third with only about enough mash out of it to give the hogs one meal.
4: Which means he fed the hogs on the 22nd, but he didn't the next day or the next.
3: Because he was dead.
4: That's it. Now, we got a lot of checking to do, and it's all going to hinge around the 22nd.

0: We questioned everybody, but it all added up to a big round zero. Everybody knew Jim Stockholm and liked him. He didn't have an enemy. Everyone we questioned could account for his time on the 22nd. Nobody'd seen a stranger in town. So I played a hunch. Sheriff Larkins and I rode over to the Stockholm ranch trying to pick up anything. Then about 8 miles north of the ranch, we got a break.
1: Hey, Chase! Chase!
0: Yeah, Sheriff?
1: Here, will you?
0: What do you got, Sheriff?
1: I don't know. It looks like ashes. Empty bean can there, too.
0: Uh-huh. Looks like somebody cooked himself a meal here.
1: Horses' tracks around here, too. One horse.
0: Yeah. Like they might be about a week old.
1: Might not mean a thing, Chase. Could be anybody's horse.
0: Sure could, but nobody in town saw a stranger. Little town like that, people notice a stranger right away. But if a man came riding from this direction, chances are nobody'd see him.
1: Still could be anybody.
0: I know. Well, I'm gonna take a real close look.
1: Okay, I'll cover this part.
0: Good. Sheriff! Come here.
1: Get something?
0: I think so. Look. Tied his horse to this mesquite. See? The horse stood here, a piece of mesquite broken off. Oh, and here's something else. Take a look.
1: Dirt. Just ordinary earth.
0: Take a good look.
1: Well, it's different from the earth around here.
0: It sure is. Different color and different texture. Sheriff, I got a hunch this dirt scraped off a boot when he got back in the saddle. Scraped off by a stirrup.
1: Yeah, here's a bigger hunk of it.
0: Yeah, reddish color. You ever see dirt like this around here?
1: No. That hunk's got a funny shape.
0: Backed in against the instep of a boot, it'd take this shape. You had any rain around here lately?
1: Dry as a bone.
0: There's only one way earth packs up in an instep if it's wet. The man who left this couldn't have come far. Come on. Let's see if we can find a couple of his footprints. We picked up a few prints. I took their measurements. Then we went back into town. I asked some more questions. Meantime, I sent the earth samples to the lab for analysis. And by the time I got back to my headquarters, Captain Stinson had the report.
2: Looks like this earth came from southwest Wheeler County, Jace. At least the lab thinks so.
0: Wheeler County, southwest. Well, it kind of fits, Captain.
2: Fits what?
0: That part of Wheeler County is not far from Stockholm Ranch.
2: No, it isn't.
0: Just about as far as it'd take wet earth to dry out and get hard enough to scrape off a man's boot.
2: Yeah, I see. What else you got?
0: A few horsehairs I picked off in the mesquite bush. Looks like the fellow was riding a sorrel. And something else. Plaster cast of his boot prints.
2: Mm-hmm. It's a pretty big boot.
0: Big man. Maybe 6'2" or 3".
2: You're right. But there are no fingerprints. There's no real evidence. This fellow whose boot prints you got, he might have been anybody. Might never have gone near the Stockholm ranch.
0: Yeah, I know that, Captain.
2: You didn't pick up any of his boot prints around the house, did you?
0: No, place was pretty messed up. A lot of people got there before I did.
2: Yeah, that's one break a criminal always gets. If only people'd stay away. If only they'd have enough sense to realize.
0: Sure, but they don't. They don't mean any harm, though.
2: Okay, what's next? Look for a man 6'2" or 3" riding a sorrel?
0: I'd like to, Captain.
2: Starting where?
0: Well, Texas, I guess.

0: It's National Wheaties Week.
1: Yup, yup, yup, and in celebration of National Wheaties Week, when everybody eats Wheaties, even trombone players, here's that well-known radio musician, Abe Lincoln. Honest, his name really is Abe Lincoln. And here he is, stepping out from behind the scenes to say,
2: get your Wheaties.
1: Oh, come on, Abe, you didn't come out from your trombone to say just that.
2: No, but that's the idea. Folks, the Wheaties Big Parade has been bringing you some pretty solid entertainment this summer. I can say it because I've worked along with all the other fellows helping put this entertainment on the air. And now it's National Wheaties Week, and we hope that every one of you who's enjoyed these programs will go out and get your Wheaties. The backstage folks like me, the people whose voices you usually never hear, we'd sure like it if we thought you'd enjoy our programs enough to go out and get some Wheaties. If you like the Texas Rangers, buy a box of Wheaties on Monday, will you?
1: Thanks, and good night, Abe. Remember, it's National Wheaties Week.
3: I kicked around for a few days, covering all the ground I could between the Stockholm Ranch and Wheeler County, and then I reported back to Captain Stinson. Kind of picked up something interesting, Captain.
4: Like what, Jace?
3: Weather reports. Here's a map of Wheeler County. The places I've marked in red had rain within the last 3 weeks.
4: Oh? Well, what about it?
3: Well, this place. Right here. The only spot of the marked places that'll show the same kind of earth we had analyzed. I checked.
4: Mm-hmm. So it's narrowed down to that. But you can't arrest a man just because he happened to be in a place where it rained.
3: I know I'm working on a shoestring, but there's no other lead, nothing. Might be I'll hit a stone wall or pick up some poke who just happened to pass through the spot where we found the prints of earth, but it's a chance, Cap, the only one.
4: Well, suppose you chase down that lead in Wheeler County and your man's gone.
3: Oh, I don't expect to find him there. He left there and landed at Stockholm Ranch, maybe.
4: And left no fingerprints. There's not a single piece of evidence.
3: It's still the only lead.
4: You want to stick to Wheeler County, huh?
3: That's about it, Captain. Maybe pick up a description of a possible suspect.
4: Well, where'll you start?
3: Well, here's what I think. The man we're looking for is a drifter. Maybe a poke that picks up work here and there where he can get it. The fact that he ate a can of beans and cooked it himself means he didn't have a nickel to buy a decent meal, even though he was near a town. That kind's usually a drifter. Made a buck here and a nickel there, you see what I mean?
4: All right, Jace. Play the hunch. But if the lead peters out...
3: I'm hoping it won't. See you later.
4: Now, you keep in touch.
3: Yeah. Radio or phone. So long. A little while later, I was in Wheeler County, southwest. I checked one ranch after another, some big, some small. What I wanted to know was, had anyone seen a man about 6'2 or 3, a man who owned a sorrel and didn't have steady work? I once read where a man found a needle in a haystack. Did it on a bet. Well, my needle could be in any haystack. Then on the Claude Edwards ranch near Ramsdell, I ran into something.
2: Sure, I remember a poke pot like that, Ranger. Big fella. Had himself a sorrel.
3: Did he work for you, Mr. Edwards?
2: Couple of days. Drifted in looking for something to do. I don't usually have work for more than my own hand, but this fella come in just about when I needed somebody else and...
3: What was his name?
2: Orwell. Yeah, that was it, Orwell.
3: Now, when was he here?
2: Oh, let me see now. That'd be around the 19th, 20th.
3: And when did he leave?
2: He do something, Ranger?
3: I don't know, Mr. Edwards, but I'd sure like to hear everything you know about him.
2: Well, he worked for a couple of days, then come in asking for his pay. That was maybe the 22nd.
3: Are you sure?
2: Pretty darn sure.
3: It's awful important.
2: All right, I'm sure. We had a spell of rain about then. I had him mend the roof. He didn't like it none.
3: Did he say where he was going? Anything at all?
2: Didn't say, and I didn't ask. Just handed him his pay. Saw him in town later, dropping it in a card game. Then he lit out.
3: All right. Now I want the best description of him you can possibly give me. Everything you can remember. What he looked like, how he talked, acted.
2: I'll try, Ranger. But how are you going about finding him? By now, he might be clear into Mexico, any place.
3: I'm going to do my best, Mr. Edwards. And I'm not sure that's going to be enough.

0: I got a description of Orwell. 6'2", dark hair, rode a sorrel, tight-lipped, not too easy to get along with, black mustache. Funny how little that people notice things unless it's something they really want to see. What description we had was sent out. 50 false leads came through, 100. But every once in a while, one came through that matched something else. Captain Stinson and I talked it over.
1: Well, maybe it is something, Jace. Look.
0: 100 different leads, but there's one that shows up every so often. This one. Same description. Drifter, gambles a lot, had a dozen different jobs.
1: There was something else, Jace. Now, look at the pattern here.
0: Yeah, I am. This one keeps moving southwest, always away. The others jump around. The last report came from San Carlo 2 days ago.
1: Mm-hmm.
0: I'd like to mosey into San Carlo and see if I can pick up anything from there. I figure this Orwell's moving slow. He's counting on being safe by now.
1: What if you find him? There's still not much evidence. We'd have to get a confession out of him. Nothing we've got will stick in a court.
0: I got an idea about that. Let me try it, Captain. In San Carlo, I picked up a few more scraps about Orwell. From what I'd learned, I tried to think like the man I was trailing. Tried to figure out his next move. He gambled a lot, so every town I hit, I asked questions. Went to ranches and asked about poker games and crap games. Orwell was like quicksilver. Yeah, he was here. Left. Uh-huh. He was there. Left after picking up a few dollars. But the pattern stayed the same. Always moving southwest. Then on the MacMillan Ranch near the New Mexico border...
2: Orwell? You say Orwell, Ranger?
0: That's the name. He's riding a sorrel horse.
2: Well, I don't like to say for sure, but I took on a fella named of Orwell, and he did come in riding a sorrel. As soon as he hit the bunkhouse, he'd try to shake up a poker game.
0: Where is he now?
2: Well, I sent him out this morning to ride fence. Stock was getting through.
0: How long ago did he leave?
2: Oh, 3 or 4 hours. Maybe a little more.
0: Tell me something else.
2: Not sure. What?
0: Did he have any money when he left this morning?
2: Well, funny you ask about that, Ranger. Matter of fact, he touched me for a fiver against any pay he had coming. He ought to be coming back soon now. Almost time for chow.
0: He touched you for five. He won't be back for chow. I'm going after him. I followed the fence rider's trail. It was well into the afternoon when I spotted a rider up ahead. I took off my badge and stuck it in my pocket, put my guns and my waistband under my jacket, and caught up with him. Howdy.
3: Who are you?
0: Name's Pearson. You're Orwell, huh?
3: Yeah, why?
0: Boss sent me out to look for you.
3: Boss? Whoa.
0: Yeah, foreman back at Mellett's ranch.
3: What for?
0: Well, we got to get back to the north fence.
3: You wasn't working there when I left.
0: Just got took on. I guess we'd better get back to the north fence. Boss says it's important.
3: That's so.
0: Say, come to think of it, you're not even on the ranch anymore. I hit the boundary fence a piece back.
3: All right, I got news for you, mister. I ain't riding fence. Now you take off. You see about that north fence.
0: Huh? You mean you're quitting?
3: Right the first time, mister. Now, so long.
0: Hey, hold it a minute. You're downright unsociable.
3: Oh, boy, oh. You're downright nosy.
0: Me? I didn't mean to be. Say, you mind if I ride a piece with you?
3: Yeah, I do.
0: I'd kind of like company.
3: Thought you was just took on at the Mellett's place. Seems to me you're riding wrong, mister.
0: Oh, I got no hankering for work either. Not with 500 in my jeans.
3: 500? A poke like you with 500?
0: I got lucky in a crap game night before last.
3: And why'd you take the job?
0: Oh, a man can always use a couple more bucks. Well, I guess I'll be riding on.
3: Hey, wait.
0: Huh?
3: Okay. I kind of like company myself. You want to ride a piece with me? It's okay.
0: We rode on the rest of the day, and I found out Orwell was planning to head into Mexico. We bedded down early. And along toward midnight, when Orwell thought I was asleep, he raised up and moved toward me.
4: Pearson. Pearson. You sleeping?
0: Something you want in my saddlebag, Orwell?
3: I thought you were sleeping.
0: No. Don't reach for it, Orwell. I'll blow your head off.
3: What are you getting this head up about?
0: Man starts to go through my saddlebags when I'm sleeping, I get touchy.
3: I'm just looking for cigarettes. No need for that gun.
0: Yeah.

0: Louis!
1: Anything wrong, Orville?
0: It's a flat iron.
1: Uh-huh.
0: Funny thing to be carrying around.
1: Why? I knew a man once carried around a cow skull tied to his saddle horn.
0: Why are you carrying this?
1: Don't know. Why are you asking?
0: Who are you?
1: I told you. Name's Pearson. Jace Pearson. Cigarettes are there. Help yourself.
0: I don't want any.
1: Suit yourself. Mind handing me that flat iron, Orwell?
0: Why?
1: I just want it. Go on. Go on, hand it to me.
0: No.
1: Hey. Hey, you're looking real pale, Orwell. You're not scared of coyotes, are you?
0: Shut up.
1: Iron makes a good nutcracker. Maybe I carry it for that.
0: Shut up, I said.
1: Go on, Orwell. Hand me the flat iron. Pick it up. It's not so heavy. It's heavy enough. Man could pick it up like this, lift it up over his head and bring it down.
0: Don't let
1: it
0: go.
1: Why not?
0: Why, you...
1: No. Orwell, stand still. Don't run. Hold it, Orwell. I'm warning you. Hold it.
0: Don't shoot again.
1: Unless I have to.
0: Who are you?
1: Pearson. Texas Rangers.
0: Figured I'd get caught up with...
1: Guess we better start going, Orwell. You're not hurt too bad. Shooting by moonlight kind of spoils a man's aim. Come on, let's go.
2: William Orwell confessed to the murders of Jim and Florence Stockholm and their son Carl. On July 15, 1947, Orwell was convicted. His sentence, death in the electric chair.
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4: Next week, Joel McRae in another authentic reenactment of a case from the files of the Texas Rangers. Ray will soon be seen starring in the MGM production Stars in My Crown. Tonight's cast included Tony Barrett, D.J. Thompson, Byron Kane, Lou Krugman, and Russell Simpson. This story was transcribed and adapted by Russell Hughes, and the program was produced and directed by Stacy Keith. Hal Gibney speaking.
3: And this is the Wheaties man, Frank Martin, inviting you to listen on Tuesday night to the Penny Singleton Show on the Wheaties Big Parade. 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Remember, it's National Wheaties Week.
5: Come on, everybody, to the Wheaties party. Eat a lot of Wheaties like the champions do. 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This is National Wheaties Week. Eat a lot of Wheaties like the champions do. 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

0: You're listening to Police Stories Hour on ABN, the Antioch Broadcasting Network. You've just heard an episode of Tales of the Texas Rangers, which originally aired Saturday, August 5th, 1950, 76 years ago today. Its title? Quicksilver. Here's an episode of Broadway Is My Beat. This episode originally aired Sunday, August 5th, 1951, 75 years ago today. Its title? Howard Crawford.
1: This is Bob broadcasting from Topeka, Kansas, Hope, and thanking the sponsor of your regularly scheduled program for this two-minute interruption.

0: Ladies and gentlemen, in the last 10 years, I've visited many dramatic spots in this world. But just a few minutes ago, I returned from a tour of what was once North Topeka, Kansas. I've just seen block after block of total destruction. Streets caved in, buildings undermined and flattened. Entire new housing developments a shambles, with the houses jammed together like battered boxes. As we toured this sickening area, I thought of the heroics that must have accompanied this disaster as it happened. The emergency operations of the Red Cross, Salvation Army, Air Force, Coast Guard, veterans organizations, and the thousands of civilian volunteers, all striving to hold this hungry Kaw River within its banks. Then the complete frustration when it crashed into the streets. But the excitement of that time has passed. Today, it's a dismal task of dirty drudgery. Imagine the heartbreak of returning to what was once your home and finding 3 feet of dried mud on the front porch. After scraping and digging for hours, you finally get the door open only to find dried, drifted mud banked throughout the house with everything in it destroyed beyond repair. Countless are the heartbreaking stories of human despair this great flood of 1951 has written. But you and I, neighbors of these Kaw Valley folks of Kansas, can help. And I mean help with dimes and dollars. The Red Cross and other agencies have done a magnificent job, taking emergency care of 10 to 15,000 refugees, and they're still doing great work in helping the needy with rehabilitation. But that's a far cry from the tremendous job that lies ahead. In Topeka alone, the loss is $100 million. That amounts to $1,000 for each and every person in this city. I'm appealing to that great heart that has made America. It's never failed before. Won't you send your contribution, large or small, to Flood, Topeka, Kansas? That's all the address you need. Flood, Topeka, Kansas, and join me, Bob Hope, in bringing new hope to thousands of unfortunate American folks. Thank you.
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0: When the summer becomes August, Broadway pauses for a while, considers, what happened to the springtime dreams to be fulfilled in the middle of July at the very latest? And what of the blonde on last month's snapshots, the one with sunny legs, the one you tried with poetry and she touched your cheek, the fawn of Camp Nevercare, jewel of the Catskills? She's back in the Bronx shoe store, kid, and the last time you walked by, she didn't look so good. And walk the streets furious with people and heat, and feel your throat tighten when it suddenly comes to you. Another summer's rushing away. Maybe next year, kid. Maybe. And uptown, east of Broadway, where I was, in the outdoor swimming pool catering also to the seekers after something or other, the crowd was divided into swimmers, non-swimmers, sand-sitters, ukulele players, and miscellaneous. And the man in the swimming trunks lying on the concrete walk, the man who had drowned, and the police emergency crew working over him with a respirator, and the man from headquarters who had gotten there before me.
1: They've been working on him for quite a while, Danny.
0: Why'd you call me to come down, Muggerman?
1: That's the same question of Patrolman Kenny. It's like this, Danny. Kenny was flagged off his beat when this man was dragged out of the pool. Took off the man's locker check, went to the locker, you know, for identification. The locker was empty.
0: Forced?
1: Uh-uh. No, those locks answered with dime store skeleton key. Robbery gets a dozen calls a day from these pools.
0: So you figure that man's drowning and his locker's being robbed had something in it?
1: Maybe a coincidence, Danny. Maybe something else. I don't know. I wanted you to be here. Okay. Yeah, let's take a look.
0: One of you men call the morgue.
1: A lifeguard who pulled him out is that one, Danny. You want to talk to him?
0: Uh-huh. I'm from the police, Danny Clover.
2: Russ Gavey.
0: What happened here?
2: Well, I was on my stand. Him, he started to yell. I went in after him.
1: How'd you get those scratches on your shoulder?
2: He fought me. Had to take him under to break his hold. And when he stopped struggling, I got him out. By that time, he needed artificial respiration. I gave it to him until your men came.
0: All right. Did Detective Muggerman here tell you this man's clothes are gone, that it's going to be pretty difficult to identify him now?
2: Yeah, he told me.
0: Any ideas about it?
2: Nope.
0: Okay, Russ. Back to the office at headquarters and sit with it. A man had been drowned in a public pool. From a policeman's point of view, worth only a quarter-page form in triplicate. However, the fact of his lockers being robbed may be something else again. Probably not. More forms. Then a couple of hours later, when the office gathers up its private shadows, a door opens. A man walks in.
1: Danny, you busy?
0: Come in, Dr. Sinsky. Sit down.
1: Thank you. I just came from the autopsy room, Danny.
0: And?
1: Has that man brought in from the swimming pool, the drowned one, has he been identified, Danny?
0: Not yet. What's on your mind?
1: He was murdered.
0: Murdered? How?
1: Whoever administered artificial respiration to that man killed him as surely as if he had driven a knife into his heart.
0: Dr. Sinsky...
1: Gently, Danny, gently. I'll explain. Inside of the chest, Danny, is a delicate system of balances. Balances which cannot be upset. Else a man's heart will be affected and his lungs.
0: What's that got to do with murder?
1: Simply that the autopsy I just performed on the drowned man revealed small internal hemorrhages. Bruises of the muscles and bones of the chest from too active a manipulation.
0: You mean that lifeguard didn't do...
1: I mean he did a very bad job of artificial respiration.
0: And that's why you call it murder. Not premeditated, of course, Doctor.
1: This is not the question in your mind. You wanted to ask if it was premeditated, didn't you, Danny?
0: And let the question take over the room. Add the weight of its violence to the oppressive night heat, the stifling remembrance of other such questions posed in the same room, quietly, fearfully. Because a policeman, too, reacts to the touch of death. It fills the room, and against its pressure, you lift the phone, make the call to the Department of Public Works, have them check personnel files, come up with an address for Russ Gavey, lifeguard. Go there, to the hall bedroom furnished in the style of brownstone, East 20s. Find it empty of Russ Gavey. Be told on the way out by the woman spread wide on the stoop, you should have asked before. Russ was across the street in the park, on that bench, fighting for his share of the night air. Walk up to Russ. Let him chew the last fiber of a matchstick.
2: And taking my well-earned rest. You want to help, Mr. Clover?
0: Sure. Mind if I sit down, Russ?
2: Yeah, sit down.
0: You were almost a hero today, Russ.
2: You're kidding. That's how I make my daily summer bread, $50 a week. Ogle a girl, save a life.
0: How long you been a lifeguard, Russ?
2: Six, maybe seven summers. Time out for a frolic on Anzio Beach.
3: Then you've had a lot of experience saving people from drowning.
2: Am I allowed to share?
3: The medical examiner down at headquarters says that man you tried to save...
2: Yeah, I remember.
3: Our medical examiner says he was murdered.
2: Huh? How come?
3: Our man says it was murder because artificial respiration wasn't applied properly.
2: Well, your man is a smart man. But a four-bit-a-week lifeguard does the best he can. He studies in classes, he follows a first aid manual. You call him a murderer because he didn't make out with one poor slob?
3: You tell me, Russ. You murdered the man?
2: Now, considering the percentage of lives that are saved and not saved by such as we, that's a question you may never be able to answer. How come?
3: I'll keep trying, Russ. You won't mind, huh?

0: Danny, why don't you never turn on a light? You sit like this in the dark by yourself. I got one of the Tartaglia kids to home does the same thing. You both make me feel the same way.
1: And you've got your problems, haven't you, Gina?
0: Yeah, I could do without them. You in the mood, Danny?
1: Sure, for whatever. What have you got?
0: Nothing. No progress on identification of the drowned man. No progress on a connection between him and that lifeguard, Russ Gaby. Reports on Gaby state he is looked up to at the pool by girls and ladies-sized swimmers. Occasionally, he buys for one or the other a beer at the concession stand. Occasionally, escorts one or the other type to her home, deposits it, goes to the newsstand, buys super-type magazines, goes to his room. Healthy, normal, muscle boy.
1: Maybe a murderer, Gino.
0: Pardon me, Danny, but I must take our... Sergeant Tartaglia speaking. Yes? Yeah, I got it. Hanson's Pawn Shop, East 34th. I told you I got it. They bother us with such...
1: Such what, Gino?
0: A man with a pawn shop got the nudges in the midst of a nice conversation because somebody who works in a pool hocked a suit of clothes. Valuables. Look to this Mr. Hanson like stolen goods.
1: On East 34th?
0: Yeah. Then why bother yourself with it, Danny?
1: Because maybe it'll give me the name of a murdered man.
2: You might ask me why I called the police, Mr. Clover, after so many months of abstemiously staying away from you fellas.
1: All right, Mr. Hanson, why?
2: Because there was something fishy about it this time. Mm-hmm. This suit, this watch, ring, money clip was brought me by a boy who's an attendant at a public pool.
1: Pool on Upper Broadway?
2: Inevitably, that pool where that unidentified man was drowned, his things stolen. You read about it, of course.
1: Who brought these to you?
2: A boy. Know him well. I've had dealings with him intermittently.
1: Who's the boy?
2: Bobby Kent. He's got a room in one of those crates on East 37th, 1654, East 37th. Just ask for Bobby. We all know him.
1: And you think these things belong to the drowned man?
2: The man was robbed where Bobby works. Died where Bobby works. Bobby pawns things that obviously don't belong to him. What is there left for a decent man to think, Mr. Clover?
1: Then the three walk to the languid summer night, the city-bound and the dream-bound people on the sandstone steps who find their delights in a pop bottle, or by taking possession of a star in the sky, or by cooling themselves with a fan, courtesy of Swanson's Chicken Fricassee. Past them and mind the kiddies at their nighttime play, the patter of little feet up an alley, and arrive at the address on 37th Street. And over one of the bells, see a name, Bobby Kent, apartment 3. The sound you hear is the far-off thunder made of heat and air currents and stratosphere. And the lightning through the window at the end of the corridor lights up the number 3 on a door. Briefly. Then again. Bobby. Bobby Kent. This is the police, Bobby. Open up. I'm coming in, Bobby. Bobby was in. His shirt was ripped, his face bloody, hands tied behind his back, belt around his neck, and the belt was strung over a pipe near the ceiling. When I brought over a chair to stand on, there was lightning again, and the whole room was stark white for an instant. It took a while to get Bobby down, but it didn't matter. Bobby had been dead when I got there. Bobby had been murdered.

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1: Broadway leans against a doorway, flips a coin, and makes odds on the 31 days of August. This month, kid, it'll come in. The filly in the third, the dreamboat. The oil on that little piece of property you leased in the Texas Badlands. Gotta come in. Otherwise, what have you been building, kid? Gotta come in. So you can indulge the whim of the hour. Enjoy it. Own it. All that neon. Yours to turn on or off. That music of the dance calling to you from basement dance lands. Yours to play soft or loud. Or cut off like that. Dance in dark and in stillness if you want. The traffic signals pushing back the people. Yours to make, say, stop, go. You're a king, man, with headlines at your feet. Boy murdered, hung by belt in tenement room. Unknown man drowned in public pool. All yours, kid. Clean shuffle, a minute of luck, and it's all yours. And the next morning at headquarters, consider you're sure of it. Yours and Detective Mugovan's.
2: You still stick with that, Danny, that the man in the pool was murdered?
1: Yeah. You don't like it?
2: Oh, it's not that, Danny. It's only so many people drowned, so many can't be saved. You gonna go back and call everyone that wasn't a murder victim?
1: Russ Gavey is a trained lifeguard. He told me the man fought him, had to be pushed under.
2: Happens that way sometimes, Danny.
1: It could have been the other way around. It could have been Russ wanted the man dead. It could have been he fought the man, drowned him, finished him with his own brand of artificial respiration.
2: Could have been. But where's the string that knots it, Danny? What connection
1: is there? That kid that was hung, Bobby Kent, the attendant at the pool. That could be a connection.
2: Because he stole a man's clothes out of a crummy locker? We're not even sure they belong to the drowned man.
1: What do we know about them, Mugovan?
2: Well, from the cleaner's marks, they belong to a man named Howard Crawford. Married. I checked his wife. She'll be at the morgue to identify in a half hour. Would have come sooner, wanted to go out and buy a dress first. I let her.
1: I'll go down and meet her. You get whatever you can on Bobby Kent. Friends, people he stole from, whoever wanted him
2: dead. I'm working on it.
1: Put a tail on Gavey. Every breath he breathes, I want to report.
2: Got it. Anything else, Danny?
1: Yeah. Why does a woman need a new dress to look at a dead man?
2: Well, I don't know. Ask her when you see her.

0: Are you ready, Mrs. Crawford?
1: Waiting for you.
0: All right. Just look at this man and tell me if he's...
1: Okay,
0: your...
1: okay. Put him back. He's mine. Can we get out of this place now?
0: Of course. And through this door. You want to sit down on this bench for a minute?
1: Or else, huh? Sure, I'll sit. What do you think of my husband, Mr. Clover? Can you imagine it? Howard getting himself a piece of marble in a police morgue.
0: When did you see him last?
1: I got out of a warm bed yesterday morning on account of the phone ringing. It was for Howard. He pinched my cheek, said, "Goodbye, honey, I'm going out of town."
0: This happen often, his going out of town?
1: In his line, salesman.
0: And you didn't see him after that?
1: Look, boyfriend, I was in the middle of a beauty exercise, bendovers for the figure. I was grabbing my ankles, I looked back. There he was, going out of the house.
0: Doesn't it seem strange to you that he didn't go out of town, that he was
1: found? It's strange to me he's dead. But I'm going to get used to it.
0: Who do you know had a reason for murdering him?
1: Murder? Thought you said he drowned.
0: Do you like to swim, Mrs. Crawford?
1: You see this sunburn? You think I got it standing under a hot iron? Look at it, see? How you like it?
0: Did you get it at that swimming pool uptown?
1: Coney. I know a part of Coney where they carry a pretty good crowd. That's where this burn came from.
0: There's a lifeguard at that pool.
1: I go to Coney, where they carry a million on a weekend. I don't confine me to public pools uptown.
0: Did you have anything to do with your husband's death, Mrs. Crawford?
1: Now, I'm a girl who's going to tell you the truth, boyfriend. Every time I've thought of it, I've wished Howard dead every hour on the hour. I'd have wished him dead on the half hour, too, but that's when the race results come over the radio. Howard, things have come true. I've wished for him.
0: That's all, Mrs. Crawford. You can get out of here now. And watch her reapply the lipstick and readjust her clothes and walk away from her dead to a summer rhythm that no longer held any part of him. A woman starting the new day fresh, the memory she had submitted to now happily dead on a marble slab. And at the end of the corridor, the street sunlight touching her face for an instant, darting away, leaving only pallor and the smear of scarlet on her lips. Back in the office, order a shadow for Mrs. Crawford. Then a telephoned report from Mugovan. He had found a girl who was the girlfriend of Bobby Kent, a box office girl at an all-day, all-night movie on East 125th, Lucille Lang. On duty for the rest of the day and night.
2: How many?
0: Police, Miss Lang.
2: Take back your badge. It don't buy you nothing.
0: You were a friend of Bobby Kent's.
2: Look, you want to lose me my job?
0: All we want, Miss Lang.
2: All you want is to mark me lousy with the management. A sweaty cop snooping around where I live. I know my girlfriend called me. Told me he had his nose in my affairs, asked questions. She had to tell him I was cozy with Bobby.
0: All we want is something that'll give us Bobby's killer.
2: Search me up and down, you won't find Bobby's killer.
0: And maybe someone who wanted him dead.
2: All the kid ever did was steal a buck here and there. So he could make an impression on me. On my girlfriend. Boy has to die for that.
0: He was a thief.
2: Ain't everybody kiddo one way or another. To sweep out the locker room in a public pool. To empty the foot bath, scrub them out. You think that's the end of the rainbow for a kid?
0: Did you know about the clothes he stole from the pool, the watch, the ring, the money clip?
2: Sure, I know. He told me. I even know about the 500 bucks that was in the suit.
0: 500?
2: We were going to take it and go off to faraway places. Do you know something, kiddo?
0: What?
2: Bobby's dead from hanging, and I'm cooped up in a cage. So I ain't going to make it, am I?

0: Well, come on in, Margaret. What do you want?
1: An opinion.
0: About what?
1: About how soon we should pick up Russ Gavey for the murder of Crawford and that pool attendant?
0: If we pick him up, how long do you think we can hold him?
1: A killer, Danny, he's...
0: How are you going to prove premeditated murder by artificial respiration?
1: Now, maybe we shouldn't start from there, Danny. Maybe we should start from the attendant. Now, he killed Bobby Kent because Bobby stole the clothes. Because Bobby would learn that the clothes belonged to Howard Crawford. Bobby was a sneak thief. From there to blackmail him, one easy lesson.
0: So we get back to Howard Crawford. You know what we need, Mugovan.
1: Yeah, motive. We gotta find our wife.
2: Danny?
0: We got something, Gino?
2: Officer Ratchie just called from a gas station on Queens Highway. Mrs. Crawford just registered at the Ritz Lodge Motel, about 10 miles out of the city.
0: Thanks, Gino. Mugovan.
1: Yeah, Danny?
0: That shadow you got on Russ Gavey, get him off. I don't want him followed.
1: All right. Where are you going?
0: To find out why a widow wanders far from home.

0: It's open. Pour yourself a drink. I'll be right in. I had my hair done. Wait till you see. Bought some new clothes. You'll like them.
1: Oh. You'll like them too, lover. You like them?
2: Is that your going-away dress, Mrs. Crawford?
1: It could be for that, too.
2: You've got a home in Manhattan, Mrs. Crawford. What are you doing here?
1: Where is your home, boyfriend, and what are you doing here?
2: I wanted to talk to you.
1: Well, me and my sunburn made an impression, huh? See, I got a flunky to follow me. You could have done it yourself. No uproar would have happened. Well, here we are.
2: You still haven't answered my question. What are you doing here?
1: Girl likes to get away sometimes. You'd be surprised how many phone calls I've gotten since Howard drank all that water. Here's a dime. Throw it in the radio. No? Then I'll throw it a dime. Yep, phone calls all day long. No, it's your turn.
2: Just to talk. Kill some time.
1: Ah, that Kenton. Yeah. Oh, what'd you say, lover?
2: Nothing. I didn't say anything.
1: Look, be a doll. Will you go away? Come back another day. I'll be here. Let's pick a Tuesday. Make it definite, huh? Why don't you go right now?
2: Out the back way, through a window?
1: Just get up. Hi, Russ. Got a little trouble.
2: Come in, Russ. Close the door.
3: I'll bet the lady told you to get out of here, Mr. Clover.
2: Uh-huh. You two know each other pretty well, don't you?
1: Yeah, a swimming pool romance. I saw him in those California feet flippers and it twisted my heart.
2: You two planning on going away together? I only ask because the back of Russ's car is loaded with suitcases.
3: We're going to get married in Maryland. Is there a law?
2: Yes, there is. There's a whole section in the penal code about murder.
3: Oh, back to that, huh?
2: I could have picked you up before, Russ, but I needed a motive. I had to find out why you murdered Howard Crawford. There she is.
3: How did I kill him?
2: By drowning him. You made sure the resuscitator squad wouldn't revive him. You crushed out whatever life there was in him.
3: Listen to him, Edith.
2: Yeah, listen. You killed Bobby Kent. He was a petty thief. He took the clothes you'd stolen from Crawford. Sooner or later, he'd put two and two together. Probably would have blackmailed you. You couldn't afford to let that happen.
3: You ready, Edith?
1: I'm ready. Only one thing, Russ.
3: What?
1: I'm a happy girl, Russ. I like to live happy. From just now on, you're going to be a burden. As long as lover here's got you, I don't want you.
2: Both of you. You're an accessory, Mrs. Crawford.
1: Well, that changes things right away. Russ.
4: Yeah.
2: Don't be a fool. Okay, your way, Russ.
4: You'll never be the same.
2: Listen.

It's the time on Broadway when the crowd gives up, goes home. Then it's the street of the dim moonlight and the dark whispers. The wind of the night. The wind that scatters everything. Yesterday's headlines. Yesterday's dreams. Yesterday's people. It's Broadway. The gaudiest, the most violent, the lonesomest mile in the world. Broadway. My beat.

0: 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In tonight's cast, Mary Jane Croft was heard as Edith Crawford, Hi Averback as Russ Gavey, Stan Waxman as Mr.
1: 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This episode originally aired Sunday, August 5th, 1945, 81 years ago today. Its title, The Hanging Paper Hanger.
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0: This is the story of a man known the world over as one of the most daring and resourceful characters in the history of detective fiction. A man whose name has become a symbol of the triumph of right and justice over the sinister forces of crime and lawlessness. A man recognized as one of the great masters of deduction. Nick Carter, Master Detective. Today's exciting case, The Hanging Paper Hanger. Another exciting chapter dramatized from the life story of Nick Carter. In just a moment, we'll hear how Nick Carter investigated the strange case of a landlord who decorated an old lady's apartment against her will, and how a broken perfume bottle caught a murderer. 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And now for today's exciting case from the life of Nick Carter. It's been a busy day in the old brownstone mansion at the corner of 5th and 4th. And Nick and Patsy are deep in consultation on a new method of blood classification when there's an urgent ring on the doorbell. Patsy answers it and ushers in a little gray lady, very nervous and very frightened.
1: Looks as if we have a guest for lunch, Nick. This lady says she's an old friend of yours.
2: Well, I don't know whether you'll recollect me, Mr. Carter. Now, you're a great and famous man.
3: Remember you? Why, of course I do. How are you, Mrs. Nelson? It's been ages since we've seen you.
2: Well, now you do remember. It's been 10 years since I cooked for him, ma'am.
3: And this is my secretary, Patsy Bowen.
2: How do you do?
3: Mrs. Nelson is the greatest apple pie baker in the East.
2: Thank you kindly, Mr. Carter.
3: Well, what can I do for you, Mrs. Nelson?
2: It's a funny thing. I've got a job now over at the Maxwell Manufacturing Plant. I clean up nights.
3: Uh-huh.
2: So I live near as I can to the plant to save traveling time, you see. And, it's a very nice little boarding house, and a very nice man runs it, Mr. Harrow. Now, I didn't have any complaints until now.
1: Well, what's happened, Mrs. Nelson?
2: Well, you see, it's like this. I like a bit of color in my room, so I pasted things on the wall. All kinds of bright ribbon, bright labels, and colored pictures. It makes a kind of patchwork quilt, you see.
3: Oh, must be very pleasant.
2: Oh, it was, Mr. Carter, until yesterday. Mr. Harrow, my landlord, is a paper hanger by profession. And yesterday I come home from work to find that he'd papered the whole room with new wallpaper. He just covered over everything and...
3: You didn't know he was going to do it?
2: Oh, no, sir. It come as an awful shock. I says, Mr. Harrow, you take that paper off. I want my own decorations back. And he says, Mrs. Nelson, you got wallpaper free, gratis, and for nothing. And you just be grateful.
3: He didn't paper any other room in the house?
2: Oh, no, sir, no.
3: About how big a room do you have?
2: Oh, a middling-sized room, sir.
3: So you're upset because you've lost your own decorations, and you want to know why a landlord should paper your wall without you even asking for it.
2: Oh, it's worse than that, sir.
3: Oh?
2: I know why he won't take that paper off. There's code on it, that's what. And he's a spy, that's what he is, Mr. Carter, and that's why I've come to you.
3: Ah, I see. Well, Mrs. Nelson, we can't let an old friend down. We'll go right out with you and investigate this coated wallpaper.
2: Oh, thank you, sir.
3: And even if there are no spies involved, we'll see if we can't get your old decorations back. Nothing's too good for the champion apple pie baker of the...

0: So this is the free, gratis, and for nothing wallpaper, huh?
1: Oh, it's very nice, Mrs. Nelson.
2: No, I'm not denying that, miss. All I'm saying is I don't want it here.
0: Well, now, let's see that code you spoke about.
2: Right on the border, sir. You see, there's a squiggly line with dots and dashes around it, and I thought that...
0: Ah, yes, yes, I see.
1: Why, that's just a conventional design, Nick. It's repeated over and over. It couldn't be code.
0: Yes, I'm afraid Patsy's right. Spy angle is out, Mrs. Nelson.
1: Oh.
0: And the other question isn't answered. Why did the landlord suddenly give you new wallpaper for no apparent reason?
2: Well, I don't know, sir.
1: Maybe there was something valuable on the wall that he wanted.
0: Perhaps. Exactly what did you use to decorate your walls with, Mrs. Nelson?
2: Well, like I said, sir, old calendars and labels and ribbons.
3: Any old shares of stock?
2: Oh, now what would I be doing with stock shares, miss? Here, I've got some stuff saved up that I was going to use. I'll show it to you. It's right in my closet. You can see for yourself. It wasn't anything... Oh, Mr. Carter, sir. Oh, get him out of here. Get him away from here.
0: All right, steady, Mrs. Nelson. Steady.
2: Oh, no.
0: Tell me, who is it?
2: It's Mr. Harrow, my landlord.
3: He's hung himself from the closet hook.
0: Yes, and he's unquestionably dead.

0: Patsy?
1: It's me, Nick. I've got Mrs. Nelson down in the sitting room. She's feeling a little better. Golly, what a mess.
0: Yes.
1: She begged me not to send for the police. She's afraid if she gets mixed up in a police case, she'll never get another job. But you've got to call the police in on a suicide, don't you?
0: We're not going to call in the police. And this wasn't suicide.
1: Nick.
0: Look here, Patsy. Harold apparently hung himself from this hook high up in the closet wall, right?
1: Yes.
0: How did he get there?
1: Well, he stood on that clothes hamper under his feet, tied the knot around his neck into the hook, and then hung himself.
0: Then how do you account for the fact that the clothes hamper is 15 inches under his dangling feet?
1: Oh.
0: What did he do? Jump up? Pull himself up? Impossible.
1: And it's murder.
0: With a capital M.
1: Oh, Nick, we better call in the police.
0: And just about ruin everything for Mrs. Nelson? What would an officer of Sergeant Matheson's caliber say when he found a man murdered in Mrs. Nelson's room after they'd had a fight about wallpaper?
1: Oh, yes. Then he'd have no choice but to lock her up and hold her on suspicion of murder.
0: Exactly. I said I'd do Mrs. Nelson a favor, and I will. I'll crack this case with a minimum of trouble for her.
1: I don't like it, Nick, but what do we do?
0: Well, look here, Patsy. You can't miss the connection. The murder is tied up with the wallpaper.
1: Well, that's right.
0: The only trouble is, what's the wallpaper tied up with?
1: Something on the wall.
0: Okay. Run your fingers along the wall.
1: Mm-hmm.
0: Feel the lumpy pattern of Mrs. Nelson's decorations under the paper.
1: Mm.
0: Mr. Harrow did not put up that paper to steal anything from underneath.
1: Then why did he?
0: The obvious answer, to conceal something.
1: Conceal what?
0: That's what I'd like to find out. Come on down to Harrow's rooms. Mrs. Nelson said it was in the back of the house. Probably find his paper hanging equipment there.
1: And then what?
0: Then we're going to rip this paper off the wall.

0: Hey, pitch dark in here.
1: Yes. His wing's built into the court of the adjoining tenement. I find the light switch. Now, here.
0: Ordinary looking bedroom.
1: That's it.
0: Yes, Nick?
1: Look here. Top of this bureau.
0: Golly. What kind of a guy was Harrow anyway?
1: 6 bottles of perfume. All brand new.
0: And expensive. You don't buy any one of them for less than $60.
1: Over $300 worth of perfume in the room of a boarding house landlord.
0: Yeah. This is beginning to get curiouser and curiouser as Allison walks.
2: Down behind the bed.
0: He shut out the light.
1: Quiet, quiet.
0: You hear that? Bottles. It was the killer and he came after the perfume bottles.
2: Come on.
0: Where?
2: Out the front door. Quick.
3: All right, wise guy, all right. You want to... Ah. Well, well. Mr. Nick Carter and company.
0: Sergeant Matheson.
1: Hiya, Matty. Just in time.
0: Did you see a man come out before us? Quick,
3: just in time for what? The murder?
1: Oh, you know about that.
3: Know about it? What do you think I'm not doing out here?
1: Listen, Matty, we got to work fast. The killer is...
3: Never mind the fast talk, Nick. I want a couple of quiet words with you. You know why I came out here?
1: I'm listening impatiently.
3: I get a call 10 minutes ago. A guy by the name of Harrow just bumped off.
0: That's right.
3: And the call said he was bumped off by none other than Nick Carter himself.
1: Oh, holy smoke.
0: Oh, that's absurd, Sergeant. You can't think that Nick would
3: ever... Now, listen, Patsy. I'm not saying I believe Nick killed anybody, but you better explain how he neglected to notify homicide as soon as he found the body. That's a criminal offense in this city.
1: I'll explain in a few minutes, Matty. Come on into the sitting room.
3: Oh, more tricks, huh? You pulled some fast ones on me in your time, Nick.
1: Now, listen, this is gospel. There's a little old lady in there, a friend of mine, named Mrs. Nelson.
3: Yeah?
1: She'll explain how Patsy and I came into this case.
3: Okay, okay.
0: Mrs. Nelson, we're sorry to bother you, but... Nick!
3: Well, the place is empty. Where's the old lady you're going to produce?
0: Mrs. Nelson! Mrs. Nelson!
1: Never mind shouting, Patsy. I'm afraid Mrs. Nelson's gone. And from the look in Maddie's eyes, I'm afraid we're in a jam.
4: 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And now back to our story. Investigating the strange complaint of Mrs. Nelson that her landlord has papered the walls of her room against her wishes, Nick discovers the landlord murdered. In the dead man's bedroom, Nick finds 6 bottles of expensive perfume, which are stolen by the killer in a daring attack. Nick's pursuit of the killer is stopped by Sergeant Matheson, who arrives after an anonymous call told him of the murder and accused Nick. But when Nick tried to produce Mrs. Nelson to prove his story, she vanished. Now Nick, Patsy, and Matty meet in the front hall after searching the house.
3: That's no use, Nick. We've been through the house from top to bottom. It's empty.
1: Which means I'm accused of the murder and kidnapping, huh?
3: Now, I won't say that. I know you're no crook. But I wouldn't put it past you to hijack a witness if you thought it would help you to solve the case.
1: Not this time, Eddie.
3: Well, where in blazes is she?
1: Probably in the hands of the killer. Probably grabbed her after we ducked into Harrow's bedroom under our noses and grabbed the perfume.
3: Hey, what's all this about perfume and wallpaper? What's the connection, Nick?
1: You're the policeman, Matty. I'm just an ordinary citizen.
3: Now, don't take it that way, Nick. I never said you weren't useful. Now and then, I just...
1: Matty, just my little joke. Now, here's the setup. The murderer killed Harrow and tried to frame the death as a suicide in Mrs. Nelson's room.
3: Right.
1: Evidently, the killer wanted to silence Harrow.
0: About what?
1: About why Harrow papered Mrs. Nelson's walls.
0: So there is something hidden on the wall.
1: There is. Something tied up with the bottles of perfume stolen from Harrow's room. Killer probably ducked out the back way with the bottles and Mrs. Nelson.
0: And we better get up to Mrs. Nelson's room and get that wallpaper down.
1: Right.
3: Yeah, hold it. Someone at the front door. Looks like a man. Stand by. Hiya, brother.
5: Hey, what are you...
1: Mr. Spieler Wilson, isn't it? The best pitch man in the city. Sidewalk spiels and sales a specialty.
3: What are you doing here, Spieler?
5: Gee, Sergeant, you give me a scare for a minute. I ain't doing nothing here I oughtn't. I live here.
1: You live here? How interesting. Matty.
3: Yeah?
1: Suppose you have somebody get that wallpaper off Mrs. Nelson's walls.
3: Right.
1: It was put on so recently that you should get it off without disturbing what's underneath it.
3: Okay, Nick.
1: And Spieler, suppose we go up to your room. What talk to you... about a murder.

0: Spieler, just what do you know about the lady who lives next door?
1: Mrs. Nelson? We've been pals over a year. I got her job.
0: Over at the Maxwell plant?
1: Yeah.
0: That doesn't make sense, Spieler. Mrs. Nelson said she moved in here to be near a job, to save traveling time.
1: Well, sure it makes sense. I didn't say I didn't know her before she moved in. I got her the job and got her to live here.
0: You know anything more about her? How she spent her time?
1: Not much. She cleaned up in the plant from 6 to midnight, come home around 1. Didn't usually get up till 10. Used to hang around the house mostly.
2: Hey, Nick, come on in. We got most of the paper on.
0: Coming, Maddie. One last question, Spieler. What did you have in that satchel you were carrying when you came in? Mind if I have a look?
1: No, Mr. Carney, but, well, it wouldn't interest you. It's just the stuff I've been pitching on the streets these days.
0: Wouldn't interest me, would it? Look here, Patsy.
3: Golly, bottles and bottles of perfume.

0: Well, I got most of the paper off, Nick. Oh, what a job that was. Incidentally, what did you get out of Spieler?
1: Few interesting facts. Most interesting is the fact that he's pitching perfume these days.
0: Well, for the love of... What, didn't the killer steal perfume from Harrow's room?
1: Yes.
0: Then what are we waiting for?
1: Some real evidence. It's not enough, Matty. It might be a coincidence. Have one of your men tail Wilson for
0: yes,
1: now.
0: Yes, but Nick...
1: Listen, Matty, you don't seem to understand. I want to break this case, and I want to do it before Mrs. Nelson's hurt. He's been taken by the killer. That means he isn't ready to kill her yet, but he may make up his mind soon. We've got to get her before that.
0: Yeah, how?
1: Well, let's look at these walls. It's obvious. Some clue here that points to the killer. We've got to find it.
0: Okay.
2: Plenty of calendar scenes. Lots of colored paper. Mrs. Nelson had rather gaudy taste.
1: Call it bright. Hello. Here are labels. These look like hatbox designs.
2: Some over here look like drug labels.
0: Drugs? Narcotics?
1: Maybe. Only here's something that's a lot more interesting. Patsy.
2: Mm-hmm.
1: Remember the name of the perfume stolen from Harrow's room?
2: Yes, it was Paris's Danger.
1: And the name of the perfume Spieler is selling?
2: Paris's Exotic.
1: And here are labels all from the Paris firm. Exotic, Danger, Nuance, and so on.
0: So what?
1: Why did Mrs. Nelson get hold of them?
0: Well, she bought them, or she picked them up somewhere, or...
1: She didn't buy them? You can't buy exclusive firm labels. And she didn't pick this many up just somewhere. Why would you find 50 perfume labels all at once?
2: Well, maybe she got them off old perfume bottles.
1: Best suggestion so far. Only one hitch, Patsy. In the material Mrs. Nelson had in her closet for decorating her walls are 10 more perfume labels, and they're all brand new. The mucilage on the backs is fresh and untouched.
0: Well, for the love of Pete, Nick, what's it mean?
1: It means Patsy and I are going down to the Paris company and find out where their labels are made. There's got to be a tie-in between them and murder.

0: Madame and Monsieur, it is announced you wish to speak with me on matter of business. Yes, I am at your service.
1: Very kind of you, Madame Ferris. You are Madame Ferris.
0: If we?
1: Let me introduce myself. I'm Nick Carter. This is my secretary, Miss Patsy Bowen.
0: Oh, it is a great pleasure to meet you, Monsieur Carter. I am... did you say Nick Carter? The Nick Carter?
1: That's right.
2: Careful, Madame Ferris. Your accent's showing.
0: Oh, never mind the phony accent. That's for the customers. What's on your mind, Mr. Carter?
1: It's a case of murder. And I think you may be able to tell me something that'll help.
0: Anything. Anything you say.
1: Paris Incorporated is a pretty big outfit. One of the biggest cosmetic manufacturers in the world. Do you manufacture all your products yourself?
0: We do.
1: How about the containers?
0: Oh, we make those too.
1: Who does the packing and handling?
0: We do.
1: Print your own labels?
0: Design and print them ourselves. But I don't see what this has got to do with murder.
1: A murder has been committed. And I think it centers around some of your products. Will you tell me where this particular perfume label is designed and printed?
0: Let's see. Exotic. Oh, that's a funny thing, Mr. Carter.
2: What's funny?
0: We gave up that line more than a year ago. I'd say we haven't manufactured any of these labels in over a year.
1: Very interesting. Would there be any stock on hand? Any place in the city where they could be obtained?
0: Oh, Mr. Carter, exclusive labels are like money. You keep them in a safe. There aren't any of these in stock. And if there were, they wouldn't be where anyone could get hold of them.
3: For Pete's sake, Nick, will you explain where
1: this is? Quiet, Patsy. All right, thanks a lot, Madame Paris. We won't trouble you anymore.
0: Oh, it's been a pleasure. Bonsoir, Monsieur Carter, Mademoiselle Bon. It has been a pleasure. Let me know if you apprehend this murderer. I will name a perfume after the case. Killer by...

0: Oh, Nick, this is awful. Looks like we aren't going to get anywhere with this case.
1: You're wrong, Patsy. Get into the car.
0: You mean you found something? Even though Madame Paris said...
1: Madame Paris said plenty. Get in.
0: Oh, Nick.
1: For the love of Pete, again.
0: That car that just drove off.
1: I know. Get in quick. Keep your eye on him.
0: Is the killer after us?
1: Yes. Can you still see the car?
0: Yes, it's up ahead, turning into that side street.
1: What's the license number? Get it down.
0: Oh, I can't see it. He spattered it with mud.
1: Hold on, we're making the turn after him.
0: Okay.
1: See him?
0: I think so. He's turning again up ahead.
1: We'll get him.
0: Nick?
1: Oh, correction. He got us. Looks like we've blown a front tire. Seems like we ran through a mess of broken glass. A little too coincidental to be real. Come on, Patsy.
0: Right.
1: Let's have a look at that glass. Seems to me Mr. Killer's a very smart person. Mass of broken glass thrown out behind his car would be just the thing to slow up any pursuers. And here we are.
0: Nick, they're perfume bottles. They must be the ones stolen from Harrow's room.
1: Thrown overboard to save the killer's skin. I'm afraid it didn't work this time. You want to know why, Betsy?
0: Why?
1: Because this is a side street, and all I can smell is uncollected garbage.
0: Why, Nick, are you crazy?
1: Don't get it yet, huh? All right, wait till I call Matty and get a police car. Then we'll call on the killer and let him explain himself.

0: This is close enough. We'll get out here. Come on, Patsy.
1: Okay.
0: Get a move on, Matty.
2: Right with you, Nick.
0: We go in here. Keep quiet, please.
3: Well, what in blazes is this place?
0: We're coming in the back door of a war plant. This is the department that prints labels and things. Once you hear, the press is working.
1: Nick, you mean Madame Paris was lying when she said that...
0: Quiet, Betsy, quiet. We're going into this office here. I want you all to follow my lead, right?
3: Yeah, but Nick, I...
0: All right, here we go.
4: Yes, what is it?
0: Mr. Maxwell?
4: Yes, who are you?
0: I believe you've seen me before. I'm Nick Carter.
4: What do you want, Mr. Carter?
0: A confession.
4: Confession? Of what?
0: Of the murder of Mr. Harrell, the kidnapping of Mrs. Nelson, and of the smartest racket ever worked in this city. Counterfeiting valuable labels.
4: You're out of your mind, Carter.
0: Out of my mind, am I? Patsy, bring in Mrs. Nelson. Let's see what Mr. Maxwell says when she confronts him.
1: Oh, okay.
4: So you've got Mrs. Nelson outside, huh? You fool. You think that bluff will work on me? You haven't got...
0: We haven't what, Mr. Maxwell? Go ahead.
4: Nothing.
0: You're going to say we haven't got Mrs. Nelson, huh? Well, only one person could know that, Mr. Maxwell, and that's the killer. The only way you could know whether or not Mrs. Nelson has been rescued is because you yourself are the killer.
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0: Now, Spieler Wilson bought his phony labels from Maxwell for the phony perfume he sold.
1: Uh-huh.
0: And when he saw some of those labels on Mrs. Nelson's walls, he warned Maxwell that someone else might see them and get wise to their racket.
1: Oh.
0: So to cover up quietly, Maxwell had Harrow paper over the walls. Unfortunately, Harrow probably got wise when he found the fresh labels on Mrs. Nelson's closet, the one she was saving to put on the walls. He took some down with him and prepared phony bottles of perfume, pasted the labels on, and had plenty of evidence to blackmail Maxwell.
1: So Maxwell killed him and then came back for the bottles when we were there.
0: Right. All of Maxwell's efforts centered around covering up a $1 million racket. He killed Harrow for this. He trailed me, and when it seemed I was ferreting out his secret at Madame Paris, tried to kill me.
1: Nick, that brings us to your crack about smelling garbage after he stopped us by throwing those perfume bottles in front of our car.
0: Well, that was obvious, Patsy. If there'd been real perfume in those bottles, we'd have smelled nothing but perfume. As we didn't, it showed the bottles contained doped-up water, proving definitely that bottles, perfume, and labels were all phony.
1: Oh. Well, Nick, what story have you got for next week?
0: Well, Patsy, next week we have a very strange case. I received a letter from a housemaid in a wealthy home on Park Avenue.
1: Oh, yes, I remember. She wanted your help because plague had broken out in the house. An art plague that turned into murder.
0: That's the one, Patsy. I call it the Case of the Sick Statue.
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1: 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From the ABN Reel-to-Reel Library, you just heard an episode of Nick Carter, Master Detective, which originally aired Sunday, August 5th, 1945, 81 years ago today. Its title? The Hanging Paper Hanger. Here's an episode of Yours Truly, Johnny Dollar, which originally aired Sunday, August 5th, 1962, 64 years ago today, titled The Case of Trouble Matter.
2: Johnny Dollar.
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2: Blow them off the map?
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2: Oh?
3: Yes. 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And if they have any more of them, or if their main plant here in Des Moines gets hit...
2: I see what you mean. Okay, Mr. Bartley. If I get any kind of break on plane schedules, I'll see you sometime late this afternoon.
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0: 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Following is an account of expenses incurred during my investigation of the case of trouble matter. Expense account item one, $102.65 plane fare to New York, to Chicago, to Des Moines, Iowa. And thanks to good connections, we circled the transmission tower of KRNT, passed over the Raccoon River, and set down at Municipal Airport shortly after 4 p.m. Item two, out of force of habit, $50 deposit on a rental car. I headed north on Fluor Drive, that's Route 123, and a few minutes later walked into Tom Bartley's office on Mulberry Street in town. I beg your pardon.
1: Yes, Mr. Case.
0: What?
1: Oh, I'm sorry. Well, may I help you, sir?
0: Well, I don't know. My name is Johnny Dollar, and... Is something wrong, miss?
1: No, I'm sorry. And Mr. Bartley is expecting you, Mr. Dollar, but he isn't here now.
0: Oh?
1: He's gone to Indianola.
0: Where's that?
1: 18 miles south of here, and he wants you to meet him there, Mr. Dollar, just as quickly as possible.
0: Okay, but where down there?
1: He says you'll know when you get there, and that you'll have no trouble finding him.
0: Well, I've never met him, you know.
1: Just the same, he says you'll know when you get there.
0: Funny.
1: And to, please see him right away, immediately.
0: Okay, whatever you say. Indianola's a little town, about 7,000. And that secretary was right. I had no trouble at all finding Tom Bartley, much less his reason for being there. A thick pall of smoke hung over the place. It came from the smoldering remains of a big building just a block off Highway 69 near the edge of the South River. A sign at one edge of the property said the building had belonged to Case Paper Products Company. I pulled up next to a group of firemen who were busy with a hose killing the last of the hot spots. Tom, glad to know you.
2: Well, there you are. There it is, number three, what's left of it. And this one will cost us 60,000 more, at least.
0: You think this and the others you called about have been arson,
2: So does Albert Case. He and his brother Ed own the business. Main plant in Des Moines and a lot of warehouses scattered around.
0: Why scattered around, Tom, instead of close to the main plant?
2: No room up there. Also, it saves money because of cheaper property in these small towns.
0: Where are the others?
2: Well, those that are left are in Knoxville, Osceola, Colfax, and Grinnell. But who knows for how long?
0: On the phone, you said explosions and fires.
2: That's the way they've all started, with an explosion.
0: Yeah. That would indicate arson, all right. Also, a pattern by one man.
2: Right. But paper burns so hard and fast and hot, there's never any concrete evidence after a fire's over.
0: How about these Case brothers, Tom?
2: Now, look, there's no point in hanging around this mess. It's all over and done with, but our insurance payoff. So why don't you pile into your car and follow me home, Johnny? We can talk about it there over a stiff drink that I can well use.
0: Okay, if you like.
2: Besides, it's getting late, and I promised Millie I'd bring you home for dinner.
0: Lead the way.

0: Hi, Millie, we're home.
1: Attractive place you have here, Tom.
0: Thanks. We like it.
2: Oh, hi, darling. Have a busy day at the... What? Ed.
0: Huh? Well, yes, I guess Johnny does look like Ed Case at that.
2: Johnny?
0: Mildred, this is Johnny Dollar.
2: Oh. Well, hi, Johnny. Welcome.
1: Hi, Millie.
2: Now, you two can go in there and relax, and I'll bring you a drink. Scotch and soda, all right, Johnny? It's what Tom always drinks.
1: Oh, that'll suit me fine.
0: Sit down, Johnny. Make yourself comfortable.
1: Thanks, Tom. Mighty attractive little wife you have there.
0: Millie used to be a singer and dancer in a sister act.
1: Oh? Now, about the Case brothers, Tom.
0: Well, Albert actually runs the business. Ed just shares the profits. Kind of a black sheep of the family, I've heard.
1: I see.
2: Here we are, boys. One for you, Johnny. One for you, darling. And one for me.
1: Well, thank you, ma'am.
0: Well, to the gods and goddesses and us.
1: A drink to that.
2: Oh, Tom, darling.
0: Yeah?
2: Before I forget, Albert Case promised to drop in.
0: Oh, good, good. I want Johnny to meet him.
2: As a matter of fact, he ought to be here right now. He only lives a few blocks away.
0: He's been up in the town of Madrid, Johnny, cleaning up after a previous fire so he can sell the property.
1: You mean he's planning to just pocket the insurance money?
0: I guess so. Incidentally, he himself discovered that fire.
1: He did, hmm? Tom, tell me, how has business been with the Case brothers lately?
0: Well, not so good, I guess, but then that's true of a lot... Now, wait a minute, Johnny.
1: Possibility, isn't it?
0: But Albert Case burned down his own... Oh, now, listen, you don't know him.
1: I know, but maybe you don't either, Tom. At least as well as you think you do.
0: Oh, no, Johnny, you're wrong in what you're thinking. Why, I've known Al Case for years. I've known him well.
1: Mm-hmm. What about his brother, Ed, the black sheep?
0: Well, now, Ed, of course, is a different... Oh, excuse me. Hello?
3: Tom, this is Albert Case.
0: It's Al, Johnny. Come listen.
1: Right.
3: Tom.
0: Yes, Al?
3: I told you those fires were set. All of them.
0: I know you did.
3: Well, I have proof.
0: You have, huh? Then we'll be right over.
3: No.
0: What?
3: No, you mustn't come here. And I mustn't stay here.
0: What? What do you mean?
3: Because I...
0: Hello? Hello? Al! I don't get it.
1: You know where he lives, Tom?
0: Well, sure, but why did he hang
1: up? Come on, let's go. As we pulled up at his house, we could see Albert Case through a picture window, sitting at a desk, telephone in hand.
0: Hey, Al, we're here.
2: Darling, can't you see he's on the phone in
0: there? I know, but he acts as though he doesn't even hear us.
1: Wait, Tom.
0: What's the matter, Johnny?
1: Stand back.
2: Well, what's that?
1: Stand back.
4: Here we go now.
2: Johnny. What is it? What's the matter?
1: Didn't you see from out there? Now do you see?
2: Well, no, what's wrong with... Oh, no.
0: Well, Johnny...
1: Right through the forehead, Tom. Looks like it was done by a .38.

You know, sometimes late at night when business gets slack here in the diner and I'm listening to the radio, I think to myself, Heine, suppose that Newport dame should walk in right now, sit down at the counter and say, Heine, from now on I want you to smoke Newport filter cigarettes. You know they have the soothing coolness of menthol, a hint of mint and wonderful rich tobacco. It's that exclusive.

0: grabbed the telephone out of a dead man's hand and called the police. Millie turned pale and slumped into a chair, and I gave the place a quick rundown, checked the doors and windows. A few minutes later, a young policeman arrived.
1: Were you all here when it happened, Mr. Bartley, Mrs. Bartley, and here? Who are you?
2: He's working for me, officer. He's Johnny Dollar, insurance investigator.
1: You insurance guys work pretty fast, don't you? Maybe too fast. You related to Mr. Case? Well, are you?
0: No. Why?
1: You look a little like him. All right, now, who busted in the front door?
0: I did, officer, when I saw through the window that something was very obviously wrong with Mr. Case.
1: Oh, just took things in your own hands and busted in, huh?
0: That's right.
1: All right, let's see what I can find out here. Sure, here it is. A bullet hole through this window. You know what that means? It means somebody plugged them from outside there.
2: You're sure?
1: Yeah, sure, I'm sure. So go on, you three, huh? Now, where'd your wife go, Bartley?
2: Well, out to the car.
1: Yeah, well, who told her she could leave?
0: Who told her she had to sit here looking at a corpse?
3: He wasn't shot by somebody standing outside, Johnny? Or how do you know?
0: I saw that bullet hole in the window, too.
2: Yeah?
0: But there were no particles of glass on the inside of the sill.
2: But there were on the outside?
0: That's right. So the shot was fired inside by somebody that Albert Case let in or who had normal access to the house. Remember when Albert's phoning to you was cut off?
2: Yes.
0: Because somebody was there and had to stop him from talking about his proof of arson or from naming the arsonist. Was Albert married?
2: No.
0: So his death means that his brother Ed would own the business now.
2: Yes, I guess so.
0: Where does he live?
3: It's in the town of Brunel, the other side of Colfax.
0: Both those towns have warehouses in them, right?
2: Yes, that's right. Now, wait a minute.
0: I'll pick up my rental car at your house and take off.
3: For where?
0: Brunel, by way of Colfax. But at Colfax, I made a stop to question some of the people standing around another big warehouse fire. Yes, the Case Paper Products warehouse. But in walking toward it in the semi-darkness, I stumbled over a little old man quietly sobbing to himself. I'm sorry, I didn't mean to walk all over you like that.
4: Oh, what difference does it make? I knew it would happen. I knew this was going to happen.
0: You mean this fire?
4: Yes, and I told Mr. Albert it was going to happen, too.
0: Wait a minute. You mean Mr. Albert Case?
4: Yes, I've been his night watchman for years, I have. And I told him it would happen, I did. Ever since that car started coming around here every night, prowling around, I knew it wasn't up to any good, and I told him so. I told Mr. Albert about it.
0: What kind of a car was it?
4: A big, white, foreign car. A Pirelli with no top onto it.
0: Yes?
4: And when I told him about that car this afternoon, you know what Mr. Albert said?
0: What?
4: He said he knew then. He knew who it was that had been trying to burn him out. He said he knew him.
0: Did he tell you who he meant?
4: Only that now he was sure. And he'd give me this gun, this pistol to carry, in case it'd come around again.
0: A white Pirelli convertible, hmm?
4: Yes, sir. And I think I know the man he means to, the drives one. And if he does come round here, Mr.
0: Hey, let me help you up, ma'am.
4: I... You!
0: What?
4: It's you! What? You're the one!
0: Now listen, please.
4: After what you've done, I'm going to kill
0: now
4: you.
0: Wait a minute, put down that
4: gun. I'm going to kill you!
0: Thank goodness it was a bad shot. No point hanging around to explain things to the fireman. I grabbed his gun and took off. He thought that I was someone else. Millie Bartley had, too. Matter of fact, even I had noticed a sort of family-type resemblance between myself and the dead man, Albert Case. All right. I'd hoped to make the rest of the trip in something under legal time, but after having the fuel pump of my car conk out on me, then spending literally hours at an all-night service station getting a new one... Incidentally, that's item 3, 1580. The sun was up by the time I got to Grinnell. At police headquarters there, I barged into the office of Lieutenant Cal Golden without waiting to be announced.
5: Well, you're an early bird. Sit down for a minute while I finish up this report, Mr. Case.
0: What? Oh, sure.
5: Tried all night to phone you, Mr. Case, but got no answer.
0: You did, hmm? That's very interesting.
5: I'm afraid I have bad news for you about your brother, Albert.
6: We are? Yeah. Seems that last night somebody... Wait a minute.
1: Yeah?
6: Well, I'll be... You look like Ed Case.
0: Don't worry, Lieutenant. You're not the first one to make that mistake.
1: But who are you, then?
0: My name is Johnny Dollar. I'm an insurance investigator.
6: By golly, you look enough like Ed Case to be his twin brother, and you sound like it.
0: Tell me, you haven't been able to contact him yet?
6: No, sir.
0: Then let me throw one at you, Lieutenant.
6: Yeah?
0: I have good reason to believe Ed Case is not only the firebug we're after.
6: What?
0: But the man who killed his brother. It took a little convincing, but the lieutenant finally agreed to put out an APB on Ed Case. And he gave me Ed's address. 1217 LaCroix Place. There was no answer to the doorbell there, so I went to the house next door.
7: Yes?
0: Oh, excuse me, ma'am.
7: Oh, it's you, Ed Case.
0: I beg your pardon.
7: No, wait. You're not Ed Case. You're somebody else.
0: That's right, ma'am. My name is Dollar.
7: Oh, I'm sorry. I should have known because of your car.
0: That's right. He drives a white one, doesn't he?
7: Yes. Yes, one of them fancy foreign things with the top down all the time.
0: Mm-hmm.
7: Like the one that he gave to that blonde hussy that comes around to see him all the time.
0: A blonde, ma'am?
7: Comes up from Des Moines all the time, in and out of that house of his, like she belonged there. It's disgusting.
0: From Des Moines, did you say?
7: If there's anything I don't like, it's a little blonde with green eyes and one of those olive type of complexions they don't deserve.
8: Thank
7: to
8: you,
7: have,
8: ma'am. Thank you very much.
0: That description of Ed's girlfriend, it was Millie Bartley, Tom's wife. Petite, olive complexion, green eyes, and she lived in Des Moines. And I remembered her momentary surprise when she first saw me. Item 4, 90 cents for a phone call.
9: Why, no, Johnny, I don't know where Millie is. I heard her talking on the phone to her friend Bernice. They used to be in a sister act, you know.
0: Well, then, Tom...
9: But then she ducked out of the house and left in the car.
0: I see. Okay, Tom, thanks.
9: But how are you doing? Anything new that I ought to know about this arson murder thing?
0: No, Tom, nothing you need to worry about. Not yet. I drove back to LaCroix Place, parked a block away, and walked to 1217. There was no answer again, so I went around to the back door, slipped the lock with a business card, and walked in, leaving it open for a possible quick exit. That was a mistake, because a couple of minutes later, as I rounded a corner to the living room, I felt the barrel of a gun in my back.
10: So you're out of town, huh? Well, now I know different.
0: Now, wait a minute.
10: Don't move, Eddie boy. Trying to stall on that $5,000 you owe me won't work.
0: You think I'm Ed Case?
10: What do you mean, think?
0: Now, listen, I...
10: You know what happens when you try and stall me, Eddie?
0: He must have really done a job on me, because when I came to, it was dark. And I felt a little bit rocky, to say the least. What roused me was the sound of steps. A woman's steps quietly coming in the back door. There were no lights, remember. Then briefly silhouetted against a window, I saw the all too familiar trim petite figure coming toward me.
3: Annie? Oh, no, you're hurt. Oh, honey, you're hurt. What happened?
0: Oh, you don't know, Mom.
3: Oh, yeah, with Louie getting even because you didn't pay him soon enough for that last fire. Oh, here, Eddie, let me turn on the lights and help
0: no,
3: you.
0: No, no, no, just let me rest a minute.
3: Oh, I knew that was him I passed on the highway.
0: Why did you come over here from Des Moines?
3: To make sure you'd play dumb when the cops told you about poor dear old Albert getting knocked off. Why did you come here to the house?
0: Because I hoped that you'd come here, I guess.
3: Well, you should have waited until I could get up the money to pay Louie.
0: You mean for killing Albert, too, huh?
3: Yeah. I mean, no. You killed Albert. I saw you from the outside in the car.
0: Oh, you'd swear to that, wouldn't you?
3: Eddie, what a thing to say. You sound like you don't trust me. Look, we're in this thing together.
0: And whose idea was it to knock off Albert?
3: Well, like I told you, you had to, because he was getting wise to you about the fires.
0: You had it figured out that way right from the beginning, didn't you?
3: Baby, now look.
0: First, burn up the warehouses, collect the insurance on them.
3: Well, sure.
0: Then get Al out of the way so you and I would have it all.
3: Well, yeah, that's right. Eddie, what are you talking this way for? I don't understand you.
0: I wish to heaven I didn't understand you, Millie.
3: Millie?
0: Come on, let's turn on the lights in here.
3: Eddie? Eddie, you're... you're not, Annie. Who are you?
0: Don't try to kid me, Millie. Wait a minute. Who are you?
3: Oh, you're the Dick. That insurance investigator Millie told me about. Johnny Dollar. Let me out of here.
0: Sorry, baby.
3: Let go of me.
0: You're going to stay right here. Millie Barkley's sister, Bernice. Oh, well,
3: sister.
0: Yes.
3: On account of we looked alike, we did a sister act once before she married that Bartley guy. Will you let me go?
0: Not a chance, Bernice.
3: Let me go.
10: I think maybe you better, Dollar.
0: What?
3: Eddie.
10: Yeah, me, Eddie. Don't move, Dollar. Get his gun, Bernice. Take his gun away.
3: Yes, sure, Eddie. Here it is.
0: Ed Case, hmm?
10: That's right. I guess maybe we do look like each other, don't we?
0: It fooled Bernice, Eddie. Before I put the lights on, she told me everything.
3: Eddie, don't believe him. It's a lie.
10: No, it isn't, baby. I heard.
3: But listen, I thought he was you. Don't you understand? I thought he was you.
10: Why'd you drive on over here anyway?
3: Because Millie told me Dollar was coming here.
10: You been shooting off your mouth to Millie, too?
3: I could tell she was getting wise about the fire.
10: You told her?
3: No, Eddie, honest. But she was my friend. She thought maybe she could help me out of this mess.
10: Yeah, you're too late, Bernice.
3: Eddie, what are you going to do?
10: I'm going to get rid of the both of you.
3: No.
10: And figure out some way to shut up Louie. But you two are first.
3: Eddie.
0: You'll never get away with this, Eddie.
10: No, even when I use this gun of yours to knock you off.
3: Eddie, please, you're drunk or you're crazy or something.
10: Well, crazy to save my own life, to keep you and Louie and Dollar here from putting a noose around my neck.
0: It's there already, Eddie, and you know it.
10: Shut up. It won't be after I kill you.
3: Eddie, please, please.
10: It'll be right now. Wait a minute. Who's that?
3: The cops. It must be the cops.
10: Yeah? Well, if it is, you wait here. You wait. Oh, no, you don't. You shouldn't have turned toward that door. Out of my way.
3: Oh, Eddie, you hit me.
10: Now, you, Dollar. Wrong, Eddie. You may have killed her, but you're not going to...
3: Johnny, what is it? What's happening?
0: No, Millie. Don't go in there.
3: Bernice?
0: Yes. Eddie killed her. I'm sorry.
3: She was my friend.
0: I'm sorry, Millie. Where's Tom?
3: I came alone, Johnny.
0: Why?
3: When I talked to Bernice on the phone, I knew I could tell that your suspicion of Eddie was right. And I hoped that somehow I could help her.
0: Maybe you better call Tom and tell him where you are and what's happened. For the insurance and the estate, Iowa law will have to take care of that. Expense account total, including the trip home, $256.10. Yours truly, Johnny Dollar.

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1: 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Yours truly, Johnny Dollar.
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0: Johnny Dollar is written by Jack Johnstone, produced and directed by Fred Hendrickson. 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

0: I am the Whistler, and I know many things, for I walk by night. I know many strange tales hidden in the hearts of men and women who have stepped into the shadows. Yes, I know the nameless terrors of which they dare not speak.
1: And now for the Signal Oil Company, the Whistler's strange story, Design for Murder.
0: The trio in the big car, weaving its way through the evening traffic, seemed typical of almost any group on the way to a railroad station. Charles Gilbert at the wheel was responding patiently to the nervous admonitions of his wife, Edna. From the rear seat, his wife's close friend, Myrene Walker, chatted ceaselessly. Charles Gilbert, on the other hand, seemed lost in thought or patient resignation. All very typical as they pulled up at the railroad station and stepped out of the car.
2: Charles, let me run on ahead for you. Check Edna's tickets.
3: Would you, Myrene? I'll get someone to take the suitcases.
4: Oh, it's all such a bother. I wish I was staying home.
3: Well, you're not, so forget it. We'll meet you inside, Myrene, the cocktail bar.
2: Right.
3: You heard how she wished she were going?
4: She likes to travel. I don't, Charles. You know that.
3: Well, never mind now. It's all arranged. You need the rest. A red cap.
5: Yes?
3: These three bags.
5: Oh, yes, sir.
3: The limited car 79, space B. Here you are.
5: Thank you, sir.
3: Now, come along, Edna. We'll drop in here, have a drink while we're waiting. Now, let's just relax, huh? Wait for Mark.
4: I wish you weren't so anxious to have me out of town, Charles. At a time when the business needs me so.
3: Oh, nonsense. Over here, Myrene.
2: Here, darling. Everything's in order with your tickets.
4: Oh, that's too bad.
3: How do you like that, Myrene? She doesn't want to go. Thinks the jewelry business will go to pot. Thinks her husband plans a rendezvous with another woman.
2: Oh, for heaven's sake. Buy her a drink, Charles. You can buy me one, too. Waiter, if you don't mind, we're dying of thirst here.
3: Two scotch and sodas here. Myrene?
2: Fine, anything. Just bring it.
6: Yes, ma'am?
2: Now we'll all feel better.
4: I'd feel better if I knew why you can't go along, Charles.
3: I told you, Edna, I'll be busy. Also, I want you to go alone. You'll rest more. And you do need it. Look at her, Myrene. Not able to keep her hand still.
2: Doodling on the menu.
3: She's always doodling on something.
2: Give me that pencil, Edna.
4: Sorry. It's a design I was thinking of for a piece of costume jewelry.
3: Well, stop thinking of anything like that. And since it's going to bother you, I'll tell you exactly what I'm going to be doing, dear. It was to be a surprise.
4: A surprise?
3: We talked about a beach house, remember? On Little Rock Point?
4: I remember talking about it.
3: Mm-hmm. And I've bought one.
4: Oh.
3: A beautiful place. Completely surrounded by trees. A good half mile from the main road and a quarter of a mile from the nearest neighbor.
2: Hidden away like that, I don't see how you find your way out there.
3: Oh, it's easy to get there. Here, I'll draw you a diagram to show you exactly where it is.
2: Mm-hmm.
3: Once you know where it is, you can find it blindfolded. If you follow these directions.
2: Yes, you can, can't you?
3: I'm having it remodeled inside just for Edna.
4: Oh, Charles, you aren't.
3: I am. Well, don't be too grateful. It's mostly your money.
4: Oh, I don't care. It's the thought. Oh, Charles, I feel much better about the trip now.
3: You do? Then give me a handkerchief. Look at it, Myrene.
2: Torn to shreds, Edna.
3: When she's not doodling, she's tearing up a handkerchief. She's got to be doing something every minute. And she wonders why I want her to rest.
6: A drink, sir?
3: Oh, good. And get working on three more, please. My dear, you're going to relax, or I'll know the reason why.
4: I'll try. Now we'd better get to the train.
0: Well, Charles, Edna's gone. And after Myrene leaves you, you hurry back to the cocktail lounge. And inside, you go directly to a corner booth. Slip in beside someone who's been waiting for you. Not too patiently.
3: I'm sorry, Helen.
7: Darling, I am too. Sorry that we have to practice this deception. Charles.
3: Hmm?
7: Kiss me.
3: That was nice, dear. But we ought to be more careful in public. We really shouldn't be here, you know.
4: Oh, stop worrying.
7: Here, I ordered you a drink.
3: Oh, and I can use it. Ah, well, at least we'll have some time together. uninterrupted.
7: You're sure Edna will be staying away for a while?
3: She's gone for a month.
7: Wasn't fun watching you kiss her goodbye.
3: I know. Someday.
7: Oh, I hope it's soon, Charles.
3: Look, I want you to see the new place I bought at Little Rock Point. I'll pick you up and drive you down there tomorrow. Or, maybe it would be better if you came in your car and met me there.
7: Little Rock Point. That sounds wonderful.
3: Oh, it is. You'll love it. I've been using quite a few of your ideas in redecorating the place. Can you make it by 2?
7: Yes, dear.
3: I'll tell you exactly how to get there.

0: Helen's an exciting girl, isn't she, Charles? And when you reach your apartment building, you have difficulty getting around to saying goodnight to her. And only the thought of seeing her again the next day at the beach house at Little Rock Point finally makes it possible. It's quite late when you finally arrive at your own home and let yourself into the house. You're scarcely inside when...
1: Hi, son. Who could that be? Myrene.
2: Yes, little Myrene. I'd like to come in, Charles. I want to talk to you.
1: Well, of course.
2: Well, come straight to the point.
1: Well, about what?
2: About you and Edna. And that little number you met in the cocktail lounge. Wasn't a very pretty sight, Charles. Seeing you kiss her right after bidding Edna goodbye.
1: Oh, why,
2: Go on. Make it good.
1: That girl, Helen...
2: An old friend.
1: That's right.
2: Someone you knew before you ever met Edna.
1: Why, that's it exactly.
2: Uh-huh. And she just won't leave you alone.
1: Myrene, you're positive.
2: I'm not psychic. You're not nearly as slick as you think you are, Charles. It's no wonder Edna's a bundle of nerves.
1: You're not going to say anything to Edna about this.
2: Depends on you. I don't suppose you've made any dates for the future with this, Helen.
1: Oh, certainly not.
2: Hmm. You know, Charles, you weren't kidding when you made that remark about Edna's money. You've had it pretty easy since becoming her business manager and now her husband.
1: Well, it's been a pleasant arrangement, if that's what you mean. Well, naturally, I love Edna.
2: I hope you mean that.
1: Oh, Myrene, this girl means nothing, I swear it. I'll not see her again. Look, in a few days, you and Arthur drop down to the place at Little Rock Point. You'll see all that I'm doing for Edna. I'll take you around the place. We can relax, go for a swim.
2: I don't swim, Charles. And when my best friend's husband starts two-timing her, I don't feel like relaxing either.
1: Myrene, I've told you...
2: I heard you, and I've told you, Charles. Stay away from that girl.

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0: It's going badly, isn't it, Charles? Myrene knows about your girlfriend, Helen. Knows that it was more than husbandly concern that prompted you to encourage your wife, Edna, to leave town on a vacation, a rest cure for her nervousness. Myrene has always been Edna's best friend. And she'll tell her the truth if you don't do something to reassure her that you don't intend to see Helen again. You wish you hadn't made the date with Helen for the following afternoon at the beach house at Little Rock Point. And after she arrives, you're very nervous all the time that she's there with you.
1: What is it, Charles? You haven't heard anything I've said.
2: Oh, yes, I have, Helen. It's just, well, I'm a little jumpy.
1: Well, I thought with your wife out of town...
2: Helen, we've got to talk about that. It isn't as perfect as it seems.
1: Oh?
2: A friend of Edna's, Myrene Walker. She knows about us.
1: Knows what about us?
2: Well, not everything, of course. She thinks it's a casual thing that we're old friends, happen to run into one another.
1: Oh, if she continues to see us together...
2: That's right. She'll go to Edna. Helen, we've got to forget about it for a while.
1: Forget about it?
2: Well, you know, I really don't mean that exactly.
1: I should hope not. You promised me you were going to talk to Edna, ask for a divorce.
2: I know, and I intend to, but it can't be right away, Helen. I have my reasons. Right now, it's important that you leave, that we're not seen together.
1: Well. All right, Charles. I won't need a second invitation.
2: Oh, now, wait a minute.
1: I've waited long enough as it is. Quite long enough. Goodbye, Charles.
2: But Helen,
1: goodbye, Charles.
0: She's gone, isn't she, Charles? And only a few moments later, you hear her car start up, roar away, and you're alone. Alone in the house that you were supposed to be remodeling for your wife, Edna. And as the rest of the afternoon drags by, you find yourself hating the place. And you'll always hate it, unless somehow soon the house can be yours and Helen's. Just how you're going to bring that about isn't quite clear to you yet, is it? How you'll get rid of your wife, Edna. That evening, as you're sitting alone, wishing you returned to town, you're still thinking about it when suddenly you're aware of a noise outside.
2: Myrene. Well, well, this is a surprise.
3: Hello, Charles.
2: Snooping around, were you?
3: All right. Call it that if you want.
2: You're wasting your time, really. I'm quite alone.
3: Are you?
2: Of course. Come on in, Myrene. I'd like to show you around the place.
0: Like a child caught at the cookie jar, Myrene follows you inside. She's nervous, ill at ease, avoids your gaze as you show her about the house. And then finally, the two of you end up at the boat landing.
2: Well, what do you think of it?
3: It's very nice, Charles.
2: Think I don't like it?
3: No, I don't. This isn't the sort of house Edna would like at all. It just doesn't suit her personality, let's say.
2: Really?
3: I'm sure there isn't a thing here that would interest her. Outside of that unusual painting in the living room.
2: Yeah, rather nice, isn't it? Impressionistic, I believe they call that sort of thing.
3: To me, it looked like a dragon about to devour something.
2: Well, it is a painting of a dragon. But Edna likes offbeat things like dragons. I bought it especially for her. A surprise.
3: Oh, really, Charles?
2: And just what does that mean?
3: May I be blunt?
2: Feel free.
3: You didn't buy this house for Edna. And does Helen move in?
2: Now, see here, Myrene.
3: You see here. It's a glamorous place, Charles. Exciting. Should just match her baby blue eyes.
2: Myrene, you're
3: not fooling me for one minute. And you won't fool Edna, either. She's going to know all about this.
2: You're not going to tell her about Helen.
3: Edna's my best friend.
2: Myrene, I think I've had just about enough of your meddling.
3: Charles, wait.
2: Just about enough.
3: Stay away from me.
2: I ought to wring your neck, you little snoop.
3: Charles! Charles!
0: You reached out to grab Myrene as she tripped, but you're too late. And she plunged off the end of the boat landing.
3: Charles! Help me! Help me! I can't swim!
0: You stand there, staring down at her, struggling in the water. She can't swim, Charles. She'll drown if you don't help her. And you don't help her, do you, Charles? You're glad the house is isolated, aren't you, Charles? Yes. You're certain no one except the late Myrene Walker knows you've been here. But you decide to hurry back to your home in town. Establish a reasonable alibi. 2 hours later, you're back in your house in town, where you nervously await the phone call you're certain you'll receive.
2: Hello?
4: Mr. Gilbert?
2: Yes?
4: This is Frank Stanley over on the East Shore. One of your neighbors at Little Rock Point.
2: Oh, yes. Yes, Mr. Stanley.
4: Would have called you sooner, except I had a devil's own time getting hold of your phone number up there in town.
2: What is it? Something wrong?
4: Well, yeah. A woman drowned off the island a few hours ago.
2: What's that?
4: Yeah. Thought you probably know her. Police found her purse on your boat landing. Identified her as Myrene Walker.
2: Myrene Walker? Good Lord.
4: Oh, you do know her?
2: Well, yes, yes. She's a very dear friend of my wife.
4: Gee, I'm terribly sorry, Mr. Gilbert.
2: This probably wouldn't have happened if I'd been out there. I'd planned to, but business kept me here in town. Myrene must have come out to visit us, wandered around in the dark, and...
4: Yeah, that's sort of the way I figured it, too.
2: Well, thank you for calling, Mr. Stanley. I'll get in touch with my wife right away.
0: You smile, don't you, Charles, as you hang up the receiver. It's all over now. Myrene is dead. You could have saved her, but you didn't. And you couldn't have Myrene telling your wife about Helen, could you? Later that day, you send a wire to Edna at the resort, inform her that you have some bad news. Ask her to return immediately. And that evening, you decide to go back to the house on Little Rock Point. Perhaps take a walk along the beach. See if you can learn news of the local reaction to Myrene's drowning. As you hurry up the path, you're startled to see a light burning in the living room. Helen, yes. She's probably paid you a surprise visit.
5: Good evening, Charles.
2: Edna.
5: Found the key under the mat, so I came on in. I've been waiting hours for you.
2: But I don't understand. I sent the telegram only a few hours ago.
5: Telegram? Well, they must have missed me. I left Yuma this morning.
2: But why?
5: Here. Perhaps this letter will explain.
2: What?
5: Myrene sent it to me.
2: Myrene?
5: Yes. Her letter told me all about your little friend, Helen. Read it. See for yourself.
2: Oh, no, Edna, surely
5: Myrene
2: you don't...
5: Myrene wouldn't lie.
2: But Edna, I...
5: You needn't bother to deny it, John.
2: Well, you've got to let me explain.
5: Let's drop the matter here and now. You see, Charles, I've thought it over very carefully. I have decided to forgive you.
2: Forgive me?
5: Yes. I'm really much more to blame for Helen than you are.
2: I don't understand.
5: Well, perhaps I drove you to her. I haven't been a very good wife, Charles. More than a little neglectful. Thinking too much about business and... not enough about us, our home, our marriage.
2: Well, we haven't been as close in the past few years as we used to be, Edna.
5: Yes, I know. I know, and it's all my fault. I'm willing to forget all this, Charles, but... of course, you must forget Helen.
2: Of course.
5: Fix me a drink, will you? I could use one.
2: All right. I could use one myself.
6: Charles.
2: Yes?
6: You said something about a telegram.
2: Oh, yes, yes.
6: Well?
2: Bad news, I'm afraid. It's about Myrene.
6: What's happened?
2: Well, apparently she came out here last night while I was in town, and while she was wandering around outside in the dark, she fell off the boat landing.
6: She what?
2: Yes, she drowned, Edna. Police recovered her body this morning.
6: Myrene drowned?
2: Oh, easy now, darling. It's a terrible shock, I know. Here, this'll help.
6: Charles, the poor dear.
2: Well, if I'd been here, I don't suppose it would have happened. At least the lights on the boat landing would have been on.
6: Wait a moment. You said you were in town.
2: Yes, at the house all evening.
6: But you weren't.
2: What?
6: You weren't at the house in town. I know, because I called you from the resort half a dozen times. There was no answer.
2: But I tell you, Edna...
6: Where were you last night, Charles? Where were you when Myrene had her accident? Answer me.
2: Listen, Edna.
6: You were here when Myrene came. She knew about Helen. You were afraid she'd tell me. You didn't know she already sent me this letter, did you? Well, did you?
2: All right. So I was here.
6: And Myrene's death wasn't so accidental.
2: Wait a minute. Where are you going?
6: To the sheriff's office.
2: Edna, now listen.
6: Let go of me.
2: I didn't have anything to do with Myrene's death. You've got to believe me. It was an accident.
6: We'll let the police decide. Now you let go of me, I say.
2: No, Edna. You're not going to the police.
6: Charles, don't look at me like that. What are you...
2: Oh. Edna.
0: She's fainted, hasn't she, Charles? Fainted and crumpled to the floor at your feet. And you know as you stare down at her that you had murder in mind in your heart as you stared at her. And it isn't over, is it? No. You can't let her go to the police with her story, Charles. And looking down at Edna lying unconscious before you, a thought suddenly occurs to you. It's a way out, isn't it? A way out for you and Helen. Quickly, you pick up the folded sheet of paper, the letter Myrene wrote to Edna, stuff it into your pocket. Then you carry Edna outside, place her in the car she drove down, and drive it into the garage, and close the garage doors, leaving the motor running, and wait. An hour later, and it's all over. Later, you drive Edna's body back to town in her car, put the car in your garage, again leave the motor running as you close the garage doors. Now all you need to do is return to the beach house and wait for Edna's body to be found in the garage. Knowing Edna as you do, you're certain she told no one of her return from Yuma. And you're sure no one saw her at the house at Little Rock Point. But you know you must get back there before her body is discovered. You take a bus back to the beach house. And next morning walk the half mile to the home of your nearest neighbor, Mr. Stanley.
7: Oh, good morning, Mr. Gilbert.
2: Good morning, Mr. Stanley. I wonder if I might use your phone.
7: Sure, sure.
2: Ours hasn't been installed yet.
7: Well, come on in, come on in. Sure was too bad about the little lady that drowned, wasn't it?
2: Yes, it's going to be a terrible shock for my wife. I'm almost afraid to tell her. They were very close.
7: Oh, you mean she doesn't know yet?
2: Well, my wife is vacationing at a desert resort. I sent her a wire yesterday after you called me asking her to come home, but I haven't heard a word from her. I'm rather worried.
7: Sure, sure you are. There's the phone over there. Help yourself.
2: Thank you. Hello, operator. I'm calling the Shadow Hills Ranch, Yuma, Arizona. Yes, that's right. Thank you. I'm terribly sorry to barge in on you like this, Mr. Stanley.
7: Oh, it's all right. Quite all right.
2: It's just that I'm so concerned about my wife, Edna. I can't understand why she hasn't arrived or even answered my wire. It isn't like it. Hello? Yes? Oh,
7: The number is 929.
2: Oh, I'm calling from Harbor 929, operator. Yes. Hello? The Shadow Hills Ranch? Is Mrs. Charles Gilbert there? This is Mr. Gilbert. What? Oh. Yeah, yes, I see. Thank you.
7: Is something wrong, Mr. Gilbert?
2: Well, they said she left the ranch yesterday morning. She was on her way back to town. Can't understand it. Where is she?
7: No, Mr. Gilbert. No need to get all worried. She'll turn up.
2: Well, something is wrong. I know it. I'd better call the police.
7: Well, sure, if it'll make you feel any better.
2: Anything's happened to my wife, Mr. Stanley. I don't know what I'd do. I just don't know.

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0: You've carried it off very well, haven't you, Charles? The role of the worried husband, concerned over his wife's whereabouts. And your phone call to the police brings quick results. An hour later, the sheriff calls on you at the house on Little Rock Point, quietly informs you of your wife's death, carbon monoxide, in the garage of your home in town. You continue to play the part now of the grief-stricken husband, and inwardly you're pleased, certain your performance has more than convinced the sheriff. Then, as he's about to leave you...
1: Oh, Mr. Gilbert, you said you were alone here last night?
2: Yes, that's right. I waited all night for my wife to show up.
1: You sure she didn't?
2: Of course not. She'd never set foot in this house. I bought it only a few days ago, shortly before she went on her vacation.
1: Oh, I see.
2: Why? Why do you ask?
1: I was just looking at the painting of that dragon. Impression.

0: yesterday?
1: Yes, I did.
2: And you've got a lot of explaining to do, Mr. Gilbert. The doodling on this envelope your wife had is an excellent copy of that dragon painting. I think we can prove it's your wife's doodling, Mr. Gilbert.

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Featured in tonight's story were Bill Foreman, Bill Johnstone, Mary Lansing, Joe Gilbert, Michael Ann Barrett, Herbert Litton, and Charles Seal. The Whistler was produced and directed by George W. Allen, with story by Joel Malone, music by Wilbur Hatch, and was transmitted to our troops overseas by the Armed Forces Radio Service. The Whistler is entirely fictional, and all characters portrayed on The Whistler are also fictional. Any similarity of names or resemblance to persons living or dead is purely coincidental. 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Marvin Miller speaking for the Signal Oil Company. 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

0: 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The episode of The Whistler you just heard was first broadcast Sunday, August 5th, 1951, 75 years ago today, titled Design for Murder. From the ABN Reel-to-Reel Library, this episode of The Whistler originally aired Sunday, September 20th, 1942. Its title? Fog.
1: Wait a minute. Have you heard the strange tales of The Whistler?

0: I'm the Whistler.
1: I was with Danny when it happened, but I couldn't hang on to him. He ran off and left me, and I've been looking for him ever since.
0: That was Captain Fowler. Something had happened to his friend Danny.
2: I ain't going to no doctor at this time of the night. Tomorrow, maybe, but I'm not going tonight.
0: That was Danny. Danny knew something had happened to him, but he didn't know what it was.
3: But, Danny, you couldn't have done a thing like that. I know. Don't worry, Danny.
0: That was Faye, Danny's girlfriend. And this is Joe Rodriguez, a fisherman.
4: It's much better that I leave town, Danny. If I stay, I might forget I am your friend.
5: Sunday night, and again CBS presents The Whistler.

0: tonight the strange story of fog.
1: Well, Danny, my boy, this is the thickest fog I've seen in this harbor in many a year. Now, I've been a sailor man for a long time.
2: Yeah, that's right, Captain. Can't see a single light along the entire waterfront. But we don't need light for where we're going. I know the way to the anchor pool room.
1: Yeah, I know too. Danny, you didn't bring your gun, did you?
2: Sure I did. Why?
1: No, wait a minute. I'm not going to let you talk to Duke Moran with a gun in your pocket.
2: Why not, Captain?
1: Well, you might lose your temper and do something you'd regret.
2: What's the matter with you, Cap? I ain't going to shoot anybody. I just want it in case Duke Moran gets tough.
1: Oh, sure. I know, but if he gets tough, you can handle him with your fists.
2: Sure. Unless he tried to slip a knife through my ribs.
1: Well,
2: don't worry about the gun, Captain. I won't lose my head.
0: So Danny and Captain Fowler continue on their way toward the anchor pool room, Duke Moran's usual hangout, where Danny intends to have a showdown with Moran. But the captain is worried about Danny's gun, for he knows that Danny hates Moran to the core of his being.
1: Now look, son, I hate to keep bringing this up, but, you know, I wouldn't go storming up to the Duke and start raising the devil.
2: He borrowed money from me and he ain't kept his word about paying it back.
1: Oh, I know, my boy, but he'll pay it back.
2: Oh, no, he won't. He's planning to skip town, leave me holding the sack.
1: Now look, you're working for me, Danny, and you're my best friend. And I'm going along to back up your claims because I was the witness when the loan was made. But look here, I don't want to see you in no trouble.
2: Oh, I'll take it easy. But I can tell you one thing.
1: Hey, look out for that hydrant. Look up. Danny, you're hurt. Here. Let me help you.
3: No.
1: That's it now. Easy does it. Up now. There we are. Nasty spill. You just sit here for a bit. Boy, you took a real header.
2: Yeah?
1: How do you feel, Danny? Yeah, better let me see if you cut yourself.
2: Keep your hands off me. Who are you?
1: What?
2: What is this, a stick-up?
1: Danny, are you kidding?
2: Go away. Get away or I'll call the cops.
1: Why? But Danny, you're out of your head.
2: Get away.
1: But don't you know me?
2: Let me alone.
1: Oh, come back here. No, don't go away. Come back. Danny!
0: Danny breaks away and quickly disappears into the fog. For a quarter of an hour, Captain Fowler searches the vicinity and finally hurries on to the anchor pool room.
1: Hey, any of you guys here in the pool room seen Danny Price?
4: Oh, hello there, Cap. No, I haven't seen Danny.
5: Neither have I, Cap. Don't think he's been around.
1: Oh, I see. Well, is Duke Moran here?
4: The Duke? He was here a minute ago. Where'd he go, George?
5: Out in the alley, I think.
4: Yeah, that's right. Some guy opened the back door and called him.
1: Some guy... But tell me, was it Danny?
4: I don't know.
5: I don't know either, Captain. We didn't pay no attention to who it was.
1: Oh, I see. Well, okay, boys. Thanks.

Whistler know many things, for I walk by night. I know many strange tales, many secrets hidden in the hearts of men and women who have stepped into the shadows. And so I tell you,

0: Later that night, groping his way along the waterfront, Captain Fowler arrives at the box office of the Crystal Motion Picture Theater. An attractive girl is selling tickets.
1: Hello, Fay.
2: Well, hello there, Captain. Going to the show?
1: Oh, no, not tonight, Fay. I'm looking for Danny. Have you seen him?
2: No, I haven't. And I'm sore at that big lug, too. He promised faithfully he'd be here to take me home, and it's time to close the box office right now.
1: Well, look, Fay, I don't want to excite you, but I got to tell you something. Danny's had an accident.
2: An accident?
1: Yeah. He fell down on the street. He tripped over a fire hydrant, and when he got up, you know what happened. He couldn't remember nothing. He was walking around someplace in a daze.
2: Good heavens.
1: Yes, I was with him when it happened, but I couldn't hang on to him. He ran off and left me, and I've been looking for him ever since.
2: Would you tell the police?
1: No.
2: Well, for heaven's sake, tell him, Captain. Maybe they can find
1: him. No, Fay, I don't want to tell the cops.
2: Why not?
1: There's a certain reason, and I don't want to talk about it here.
2: Look, you wait here till I check in the cash. It'll only take a few minutes. I'll be right with you.
1: All right, Fay.

0: All right, Captain, now tell me. Why didn't you notify the police?
1: Because Danny's got a gun on him.
0: Oh.
1: Yes. He was on his way to see Duke Moran. You know about that money.
0: Yes.
1: And he was afraid the Duke might start something.
0: I see. You say you've been looking for Danny?
1: Yes, I've been everywhere. Been to the casino, over to the bowling alley.
0: Have you been to Fred's Cafe?
1: Well, no.
0: Well, Danny goes there for coffee sometimes.
1: Well, all right, we'll take a look. Fred's Cafe, why, it's in the next block, ain't it?
0: Yeah.
1: Oh, I tell you, Faye, we got to find that kid. Well, he's like a crazy man. You know what he did? He looked me right in the face and he didn't know me.
0: Oh, my goodness. Captain, suppose his memory never does come back.
1: Oh, now, Faye, don't carry on like that. And don't you start worrying. Yeah.
0: Oh.
1: I know how you feel. You and Danny engaged to be married and all, but don't you worry. I think everything will turn out all right.
0: Oh, I hope so.
2: Hey, wait!
0: Listen.
2: What's your hurry, folks?
0: That's Danny.
1: Well, sure it is.
2: You going to a fire or something? I've been chasing you for a block.
0: Oh, Danny.
3: Hiya, Faye.
0: Oh, Danny, you're all right.
3: Oh, sure. Sure, I'm all right. Except I'm kind of mixed up. All of a sudden, I'm sitting in the Clark Hotel. And I don't remember going there at all.
1: The Clark Hotel?
3: Yeah.
1: Well, so that's where you've been.
3: Well, seems to me I was walking along with you, Cap.
0: Of course you were, Danny. Don't you know what happened? You had a lapse of memory.
3: Huh?
0: Yeah, we've been worried to death about you. The captain and I were looking for you. Oh, Danny, I'm so glad you're all right.
3: Oh, so I've been off my noggin.
1: Sure. Don't you remember falling over that fire hydrant?
3: Fire hydrant?
1: Yes, that's what did it, Danny. When I helped you up, you thought I was a stick-up man. You ran off down the street.
3: Well, I'll be darned. How long ago did this happen, Cap?
1: Well, it's been an hour ago or more. You've been in the Clark Hotel all that time.
3: Well, how should I know?
0: When did you come to your senses, Danny?
3: Well, just now. I'm sitting there in the lobby wondering what it's all about when I seen you folks passing the window.
0: Oh, swell. But look, Danny boy, you're going to a doctor right away.
3: What do you mean, doctor?
0: Well, your head. You must have struck it when you fell.
3: Oh, my head's all right.
0: Oh, now, please, don't put up an argument, Danny.
3: Oh, now, look. Hey, here comes an ambulance. Maybe I better flag it down and crawl in.
0: Huh? Oh, now, don't be smart.
1: Wait a minute. That's no ambulance. Well, it's a police car.
3: Yeah?
1: Yeah.
0: Well, come on, never mind the police car. Danny, come over here under the light. Let me take a look at your head.
3: Oh, now, look, Faye, I tell you, there's nothing
1: wrong
3: with
1: Hey, look. You see where that car's stopping?
3: Huh?
1: Over in front of the Anchor pool room.
3: Yeah? Well, wonder what's happened there.
1: Well, I don't know.
0: Well, forget it.
1: No, I want to find out what's going on.
3: Yeah, so do I.
1: Come on, Danny, let's go over and see.
4: All right, you people, get back now. Don't block the doorway.
3: Hey, what's happened, officer?
4: The guy's been killed. Shot.
1: Yeah?
4: Yeah. They just found his body out in back of the pool hall. Well,
1: who was he? Do you know?
4: Yeah, Duke Moran.
5: Duke Moran murdered, killed on the very night that you, Danny, with hatred in your heart and a gun in your pocket, were on your way to demand your money. Could it be that after your mind went blank, you continued on to the Anchor pool room? Look at your gun, Danny. If no shots have been fired, you're all in the clear.
1: Did I kill him? Did I kill him? Did I kill him? Come on, Danny, let's go.
3: Well, how do you like that? A guy gets bumped off owing me $100.
1: Yep, and you can kiss that dough goodbye.
3: And how?
0: Captain, who do you suppose killed Moran?
1: Well, how should I know? Didn't have any enemies that I know of. Except Danny.
3: What do you mean, except Danny? I wasn't the guy's enemy. I just wanted my money back, that's all.
1: Sure, I know.
3: You know what?
1: That you just wanted your money back? What are you getting so excited about?
0: Hey, boys, let's not walk down this way. There's no doctor in this direction.
3: Oh, Faye, will you let up on that doctor thing? I tell you, there's nothing wrong with my head.
0: How do you know?
3: Well, anyhow, I ain't going to no doctor this time of the night. Tomorrow, maybe. My head starts aching or something.
0: Is that a promise?
3: Oh, okay, that's a promise.
1: Hey, Danny.
3: Yeah?
1: You know, I went to that pool hall right after you disappeared. I thought maybe I'd find you there.
3: Yeah? Was I there?
1: No, you wasn't. I asked about Moran, and they said he'd just gone out in the alley. Somebody opened the back door and called him.
0: Why, Captain, you must have been there just before the murder.
1: Sure looks like it. I'm sorry now I didn't go out and back and see who Moran was with.
0: It's a shame you didn't.
1: Yeah. Hey, Danny, I've been wondering...
2: All right, go ahead and say it. It was me that called him out in the back. It was me that killed him.
0: Why, Danny...
2: Well, that's what he's thinking, Faye. I can see it sticking out all over him.
0: Danny, you mustn't say that.
2: He knows I've been out of my head for an hour. Can't remember a thing, so now he's trying to pin a crime on me.
1: Shut up, you fool. Shut up. Why should I want to pin a crime on you?
2: That's what I'd like to know.
1: What if you did kill Moran? I'm not holding it against you. You couldn't be blamed. You was off your nut.
2: Well, I didn't kill him.
1: How do you know?
2: I didn't. I know I didn't.
1: Yes, but how do you know?
0: Oh, Captain, use your head. Danny lost his memory, and that includes his memory of Moran and his grudge against Moran and everything.
2: Sure. So now what do you got to say?
1: Well, maybe that grudge was in the back of your mind, Danny, even while your memory wasn't working.
2: Now, you see, Faye, he's bound to make out I did it.
1: Oh, no such thing, but look here, if you was mixed up in this murder, Danny, it's up to me to help you. I'm your friend, and I gotta find out about it, Danny. Now, let me see your gun.
2: Huh?
1: Let me see your gun.
2: Now, the devil with you.
0: Let him see it, Danny. That'll settle everything.
6: Well, all right. Sure he can see it. There you are, Cap.
1: Thanks, Danny. Well, the barrel smells of powder.
2: Oh, you're crazy.
1: And two slugs have been fired, Danny. Look here.
2: All right, so the gun's been fired. And that means I killed Moran, I suppose. You're crazy, I tell you.
0: He's right, Captain. That gun doesn't prove a thing. He might have fired those shots anywhere for no reason at all.
2: Sure, I've been out of my head, ain't I?
0: Don't you worry, Danny boy. You didn't kill Moran.
2: Of course I didn't.
0: You couldn't have done a thing like that. Not even in a trance. So don't worry. Everything's going to be all right.

0: Fay. She doesn't believe her own brave talk. Deep down in her heart, she's afraid. Afraid that Danny is a killer. It is nearly midnight now. Danny and Captain Fowler have returned to their boat, the fishing boat Dolphin, in the harbor. Danny sits on the deck, gazing morosely into the fog.
1: Well, hadn't you better turn in, kid? You ought to get some sleep.
2: Oh, I couldn't sleep. Stick here a minute, will you, Cap? I'd like to talk to you.
1: Well, sure.
2: Sorry I blew my top the way I did when we was ashore.
1: Oh, that's all right, Danny.
2: I know you was thinking of my interest when you asked to see the gun.
1: Sure I was.
2: All kidding aside, it looks pretty much like I bumped off Moran, doesn't it, Cap?
1: Well, Danny, to be honest with you, it does. Still, there's room for doubt. And if I was you, I'd lay low and say nothing.
2: And I know one thing. I could never be convicted of murder, even if I did do it.
1: Why not?
2: Because I was suffering from amnesia.
1: Yeah. The trouble is, how are we going to prove that?
2: How are we going to prove it? Well, couldn't you prove it? You was there when it happened. You saw me go slug nutty.
1: Sure, but who's going to believe me? I'm your friend. They'd think I was lying to save your neck.
2: Yeah. Yeah, I see what you mean. But things look pretty bad then, don't they?
1: Ah, now look, Danny. Don't go hanging yourself in advance. You know, maybe it's like Fay said. Maybe you just happened to fire them shots.
2: Hey, listen.
1: Hmm?
2: I hear a motorboat.
1: Well, so what?
2: It's coming this way. Hear it?
1: Well, sure, I hear it.
2: It's the cops. They're coming here to ask questions.
1: Oh.
2: I'm getting out of here, Captain.
1: No, you keep your shirt on. I'll hail the boat and find out who it is. You wait right here. Ahoy there!
3: Ahoy!
1: Who is it?
3: It's me, Joe Rodriguez.
1: Oh. Hey, what, Danny? It's only Portuguese Joe.
2: What's he doing out here this time of night?
1: Well, I don't know.
3: Here is my line, Captain. You make me fast. I'm coming aboard.
1: Okay, Joe.
2: How'd you know we'd be up this late?
1: Yeah.
3: They just took a chance, Danny. But I am glad you are up.
2: Well, don't tell me you ran out of live bait again.
3: Oh, no. They got plenty of live bait.
1: Huh? What can we do for you, Joe?
3: Captain, I got a little business proposition I would like to talk over with Danny. And I would like to talk to him private.
1: Private?
2: Oh, now, wait a minute. Anything you got to say to me, you can say in front of the captain.
3: Oh, no, Danny. This is private. Very private.
1: Oh, see. Well, that's okay, kid. I'll go below. I was about to turn in anyway.
3: Thank you, Captain.
1: Oh, don't keep him up too long, Joe. He needs some sleep.
3: It'll just be a few minutes, Captain. Good night.
1: Good night.
2: Well, what's on your mind?
3: Danny, I'm fed up with East Town. Business is rotten here. We want to go to Seattle.
2: Yeah?
3: And I need a little money, Danny. $200. And I want for you should let me have it.
2: Are you kidding?
3: Ain't you got $200?
2: Sure. Sure I have, but I'm getting married in a few days. I need every cent I've got.
3: Oh, yeah? The sweet young lady who works at the Crystal Theater, huh? You'll be very happy with her, Daniel.
2: You bet I will.
3: But you'll be much more happy if you give me the money so I can get out of town, Danny.
2: What do you mean?
3: I am your friend, Danny, and I do not wish to cause you any trouble. But I know something about you that nobody else in this world knows. Not one soul.
2: Yeah?
3: Yeah. Tonight I am in an alley behind the anchor pool room. There is much fog, but I can see a little bit because there is a light. I see you shoot Duke Moran twice to the heart.
2: You're a dirty liar.
3: So, you see, Danny, it's much better I should leave town. If I stay here, I might get drunk someday and forget I am your friend. I might talk. Danny?
2: You climb in that boat of yours and get back to shore. Go on or I'll throw you overboard.
3: You come to see me tomorrow, huh? Before noon? If you don't come by noon, well, maybe I get drunk, huh?

0: You awake?
1: Oh, yes, yes, Danny.
0: Well, there's no room for doubt now. I'm the guy that did it.
1: What? How do you know?
0: Portuguese Joe was an eyewitness. He was there in the alley, saw the whole thing.
1: Oh, now, now, wait a minute.
0: That's right, Cap. A dirty rat came out here to blackmail me. Tried to shake me down for 200 bucks. Said I'd have to dig it up by tomorrow noon or he'd start talking.
1: Well, I'll be darned. Kid, I guess it's time we started doing some fast thinking.
0: Now, that ain't necessary, Cap. I'm clearing out tonight.
1: Oh, now, wait a minute. Don't get panicky now. Now, let's give it some thought.
0: No, I'm on my way, Cap. No fooling.
1: Where are you going?
0: I don't know. But I'm going for good. I won't be back.
1: You won't be... Oh, now, look here. What about Faye? What about your wedding?
0: Well, that's just a broken dream, Cap.
1: Oh, Danny. Well, at least you're going to see her before you go, ain't you?
0: No.
1: Well, Danny, what's the matter with you? It ain't fair of you to run out on Faye.
0: It's the fairest thing in the world. Why prolong the agony? There's got to be a clean break.
1: Oh, but Faye's such a grand kid. And she'll wait for you. Faye's loyal. Yes, sir, Danny. After this thing blows over, you'll find Faye right here waiting for you.
0: I don't want her to wait for me. And I ain't coming back. Can't you understand that? You think I'd marry Faye now? Me, a killer?
1: Oh, yeah, I know.
0: I love that girl. I wouldn't bring disgrace on her. And it would be disgrace even if I cleared myself of the charge. I'd still be a killer.
1: Yeah. Yeah, I guess you would. Well, I guess there's no use talking to you. You won't listen to a word I say.
0: No, Cap. I've made up my mind. I'm going to pack my grip now and go ashore.
1: Aye, golly, kid. I sure hate to lose you.
0: Yeah, I hate to go, too, Cap. You've been a prince to me. More like a brother than a boss.
1: Well, all I can say is thanks, Danny.
0: Even when you knew I was saving up my money to buy a boat of my own, to go into competition with you. You never said a word.
1: Well, why should I? Oh, this is a free country. Every man has a right to advance himself.
0: And about Faye, I wish you'd explain to her. You know what to say.
1: Well, not quite as good a talker as you are, Danny, but I'll try.
0: You know something, Cap? I wish you and Faye'd get married. I know you'd make her happy.
1: Me and Faye? Oh, no, why, she wouldn't have me.
0: Don't be too sure about that. She'll forget about me after a while. But explain things to her, will you?
1: Well, okay, Danny. I'll try. I'll do my best.
0: Well, I'm going to hit the first freight train out of town. So long, Captain.

0: Say, what are you doing here?
1: Oh, Danny, I'm so glad I saw you. I was about to get a boat and go out to the Dolphin.
0: Yeah?
1: I've got some wonderful news for you.
0: What?
1: At least I think I have. What caliber is your revolver?
0: Well, it's a .38.
1: I thought so. Danny, you didn't kill him. You didn't kill Moran. He was shot with a .45.
0: Huh?
1: Yeah. I just came from the police hospital. They took the bullets from Moran's body. They were bullets from a .45.
0: Oh, no. No, no, that can't be right.
1: It is right, Danny.
0: Well, there's some mistake, honey. Look, I hadn't figured on telling you this, but there was an eyewitness to the murder. Ortegi Joe, the bait peddler. He's just been out to the boat trying to shake me down for some hush money.
1: Well, he's a liar if he says you did it.
0: Oh, no, honey, you got a bum steer about them bullets.
1: I didn't, I tell you. I got it straight from the doctor. What's more, I've been to the Clark Hotel. The clerk said you were there for practically an hour, sitting by the window. That means you went there right after you left the captain, so you couldn't have been to the pool room.
0: Well, I'll be darned. Now, look, Faye, suppose you go out to the Dolphin. Here, take this grip. Tell the captain what you just told me. And tell him I'm paying a visit to Portuguese Joe right now.

0: Yeah. Just 1 minute. Who is it? Who's there?
1: It's me, Danny.
0: Oh. Well, I wasn't expecting you so soon, Danny. You could just as well have come in the morning.
2: I wanted to get this thing settled.
0: Sure, sure. Have you got the money?
2: Joe, you didn't see me shoot Moran.
0: Nah, Danny, I hope you're not going to put up no argument.
2: You lied to me, and I'm here to get the truth.
0: Now, look, Danny.
2: Come on, admit it. You lied to me, didn't you?
0: No.
2: No, you sure did.
0: No, you... Let me go. Let me go.
2: I'll choke the living daylights out of you, you rat. Oh. Come on. Come on, tell me you lied.
0: Yes, I lied to you.
2: I thought so.
0: Let me go now.
2: Sure, I'll let you go. But you're going to come clean. You're going to give me the lowdown on this whole rotten business. Come on, I'll start talking.

0: Fog has lifted now, and the eastern sky heralds the approach of dawn. As Danny returns to the Dolphin, he finds Faye standing on the deck.
1: Gee, Danny, I thought you'd never get back. It's almost daylight.
2: Well, I had a long ways to go, honey. Joe lives way out at the end of the Channel Street Wharf. That's where his bait shack is.
1: Well, what'd you find out? Did you face him with his lie?
2: I sure did. Is the captain in his cabin?
1: No, he's not. He's, gone ashore.
2: Gone ashore?
1: Danny, there's something wrong with the captain. He's been acting very queerly.
2: Yeah?
1: When I told him you'd gone to see Portuguese Joe, his face went as white as a sheet. Then he went over to his desk and wrote a note. Sealed it in an envelope and told me to give it to you when you come back.
2: I'll bet I know what's in it.
1: What?
2: A confession. But I won't need it now. I got one from Joe.
1: Well, what do you mean?
2: Honey, the captain's been framing me.
1: Framing you?
2: Yeah, that's right. It's hard to believe, but it's true. Remember he said he didn't go out in back of the pool hall to see who it was that called Moran out in the alley?
1: Yes.
2: Well, he lied. He did go out there. And he saw the murder committed. He knew who did it.
1: Why, Danny.
2: And right then, he got a bright idea. He figured he'd make me believe I committed that murder. So I'd take it on the lam. Get out of town. You see, honey?
1: Well, why would he do that?
2: Because he was in love with you.
1: What?
2: Our wedding day was getting closer, and the captain was half crazy with jealousy. He wanted me out of the picture so that he could marry you.
1: Oh, Danny, I can't believe that.
2: It's true, honey. Joe told me. I'd have got a lot more out of Joe, too, only he broke loose from me and dived into the water. Last I seen of him, he was swimming away.
1: Well, what about the murder? Did you find out who killed Moran?
2: I got a hunch that Joe himself did it. After he left, I looked around his shack. I found an IOU there signed by the Duke.
1: You did? Then the Duke owed Portuguese Joe money, too.
2: Yep. And I figured the captain made Joe a proposition. If Joe'd come here and make me believe I was the killer, the captain wouldn't squeal on me.
1: Sure, Danny. That makes sense.
2: Well, I better see what the captain wrote.
1: Yeah. Open it up, Danny.
2: Dear Danny, I suppose you know everything by now. I haven't got the nerve to face you, kid, so I'll be the one to hit the freight. You won't need to save any more money for that boat. I've signed over the Dolphin to you. You'll find the papers in my desk. Good luck, Danny. And make Faye a good husband.
0: Yes, the captain was the villain in our story. But wait, what about Danny's gun with the two empty shells? That doesn't fit into our solution at all. Or does it? Remember when the captain and Danny were on their way to the pool hall and Danny stumbled over the hydrant? The fog was pretty thick, you know. The captain didn't have a bit of trouble in slipping that gun out of Danny's pocket. He wanted to make sure Danny didn't use it on Moran. And later, after the captain had formulated his plot against Danny, it was a simple matter for him to fire a couple of shots from the gun and then slip it back into Danny's pocket when he met Faye and Danny on the street. Yes, the fog sometimes has its advantages.

0: 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Tonight's Whistler story was written by Herbert Connor, directed by J. Donald Wilson, and originated from Columbia Square in Hollywood. 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
1: I, the Whistler, will return to tell you the...
2: 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Its title, Where Do You Get Your Ideas?

0: written and directed by Willis Cooper, and which features Ernest Chappell. Quiet Please for today is called Where Do You Get Your Ideas? All I said to him was, where do you get your ideas? And look what he did to me. I came in this bar and I sat down quiet by myself. And I said to the bartender, Charlie, make me a dry Manhattan and put two olives in it. So I had my dry Manhattan, and then I had another. And I began to look around. There wasn't anybody else in the bar but this skinny little guy in a corduroy shirt sitting down at the other end of the bar drinking ginger ale and talking kind of to Charlie. So I got interested. You know how it is in the bar. And I took my drink and I walked up the end of the bar and sat down alongside the guy. He didn't pay any attention.
1: I don't see very well.
0: And I listened, and what they was talking about was radio. So I'm very interested in radio. Well, I got a set that Rudy made for me, and it's the finest set you ever saw. If there's anything I like, it's a good radio set. Well, in a minute, I discovered they weren't talking about radio sets. And they were talking about radio programs. Then I really do get interested. So I said to Charlie, give my friend a drink. The guy in there.
1: I didn't want a drink. If I want a drink, I can buy it myself.
0: He didn't want a drink, so I just sat there and listened to him talk. Say, it was awful interesting. It's all about people in radio, you know. People you hear singing and saying things and acting and all that and laughs about things that happen. That was especially interesting to me because I am such a radio fan, see? So I was listening with all my ears. But they don't pay any attention.
1: Who is this creep, Charlie?
0: So I can't stand it any longer, and I say to the fella in the corduroy shirt, I say, you in radio, mister?
2: You want another dry Manhattan, Tom?
0: Sure, Charlie. Only my name's not Tom. It's Basil. B-A-S-I-L, like Basil Rathbone in the movies. Sure, I'll have another dry Manhattan. You in radio, mister?
2: Yeah, he's in radio.
0: Leave the man answer the question, Charlie.
2: He don't like to talk.
0: He was talking to you.
2: I'm not a stranger.
0: Well, I'm not either. My name's Basil Gitlift, mister. Glad to meet you.
2: Thanks.
0: You in radio, mister?
2: Yes. Here's your drink, Tom.
0: Basil, Charlie, not Tom.
1: Why do you call him Tom, Charlie? His name's Basil, he says.
2: Too hard to remember names at a bar. Everybody's either Tom or George to me.
1: How do you tell them apart?
2: All the good guys are George.
1: I see.
0: What do you do in radio, mister?
1: I write, Tom.
0: Stories?
1: Yes. Charlie, give me another ginger ale, will you? With a little lemon peel this time.
2: It's a deal.
0: Well, what kind of stories?
1: Fantastic stories, I guess.
2: I think I'll have a little ginger ale myself.
0: Like murder stories?
1: Sometimes. Charlie, what time is it?
2: Pretty near closing time.
1: That's what I figured.
0: Now, I sure like murder stories.
2: I'm getting tired.
1: So am I.
0: Could I ask you a personal question, mister?
2: They're off at Hialeah.
1: I've been expecting it, sure.
0: I said, could I ask you a personal question, mister?
1: Well?
0: I was just wondering, where do you get your ideas?
1: I just think of it.
0: Do you?
2: Sometimes he gets ideas about people that talk to strangers in bars. Strangers that don't want to be talked to.
0: Do you?
1: Sometimes.
0: I could tell you some murder stories.
1: Could you?
0: Gee, I sure could.
2: He knows some murder stories.
0: Oh, but I could tell you true murder stories.
2: Look, Tom, for a nickel he can buy a morning paper, and it's full of true murder stories. Want another dry Manhattan?
0: Sure. Not good true murder stories like I can tell.
1: Look, Basil, did you ever murder anybody?
0: Me? Not so much for Moose Chop.
1: Yeah, you. Did you ever murder anybody?
0: Sure.
2: Do you think the Dodgers have got a chance this year?
1: I like Casey Stengel. He looks like Gertrude Stein.
2: He knows more about baseball than she does.
0: I murdered a woman.
1: He's been in it longer.
0: I murdered a woman.
2: Congratulations.
0: Well, I did.
1: When?
0: Well, tonight.
1: That's so.
0: And last night. And the night before and last Thursday.
2: Keeps you busy, doesn't it?
1: You'll run out of women, Basil.
0: No, this is the same one. She won't stay dead.
2: Where is she?
0: Out in the lobby.
2: You mind if I go look and call the cop?
0: Make me another dry Manhattan before you go.
2: I'll make it when I come back.
1: Don't leave me alone here with the murderer, Charlie.
0: Oh, I won't hurt you, mister.
1: Thanks.
0: Hurry up, Charlie. I want another dry Manhattan.
2: I'll be right back.
0: Is he going out to look for her? Really?
1: I think he's going to look for Manuel.
0: Who's Manuel?
1: Manuel's the bouncer.
0: He won't find her.
1: Her? Manuel's the him.
0: No, I mean the woman I murdered.
1: Oh. Listen, Mac, you oughtn't to drink so many of those things.
0: These? Oh, they don't hurt me.
1: You keep on drinking them that way, and the first thing you know, they will murder somebody.
0: Well, I do.
1: Do what?
0: Murder people.
1: Okay, have it your way. Find her, Charlie?
2: You're kidding? There's nobody out there.
1: You didn't think you'd find anybody, did you?
2: No. You kidding?
0: I could have told you that, but you didn't ask me. Can I have that dry Manhattan now, please?
2: This'll have to be the last one, Tom. I'm running out of olives.
0: Basil. Well, if you'd stop eating them yourself, there'd be enough left for me.
1: Company girls.
2: What?
1: You got another customer.
2: Yes, ma'am?
3: I'll have a beer, please.
0: Hello, Helen.
3: Hello, Basil.
2: One beer.
3: Thanks.
2: Well, like I was saying...
3: You got blood on your shoes.
2: Oh, sure.
3: Beer isn't very cold.
0: Stop squawking about the beer, Helen.
3: Hurts my throat. Well,
0: drink it.
2: Look, leave the lady alone, will you?
0: Me?
2: You.
3: I don't mind him.
0: This fella here is the writer, Helen. He writes for the radio.
3: Pleased to meet you.
2: Good evening.
0: He writes stories about murder and things.
3: How nice.
1: Thanks.
3: You could tell him about us, Basil.
0: Well, I was just starting to.
2: He doesn't want to hear it.
1: I want another ginger ale.
3: Tell him about us, Basil.
0: She's the woman I murdered. But she doesn't stay murdered.
3: Another beer, please.
2: Yes, ma'am.
1: Do you like being murdered, ma'am?
3: All right.
0: I was asking him where he got his ideas.
3: Where does he go?
0: Well, he just dreams them up, I guess. Don't you?
1: Sure.
3: You ever write a story about people on the moon?
0: He wouldn't know about people on the moon.
1: There aren't any people on the moon. Charlie, give me one more ginger ale for the road.
2: Okay.
3: I saw people on the moon. Arthur Basil.
0: Many of them. Animals, too.
3: Sure. Why don't you write a story about people on the moon?
1: I don't know anything about people on the moon.
3: Basil does.
0: Sure.
3: Tell him, Basil. I like to hear about people on the moon.
0: Well, they got two heads.
2: A piece?
0: Sure. Two heads apiece.
3: And they got four arms.
2: Four arms must be handy.
0: Yeah, they are. Four arms and two heads.
1: I'm going to bed.
3: No, stay and hear about the people on the moon.
1: Some other time.
0: No, have another ginger ale. No, I'll buy you a ginger ale.
1: I have to get up early in the morning.
0: No, I want to tell you about the people on the moon.
1: I don't want to hear about the people on the moon, Tom.
0: Well, I want to tell him about it.
3: No, leave him alone, Basil.
0: I won't do it. Listen, friend,
1: I'm not your friend.
0: I can give you a great story about people on the moon.
3: He doesn't want to hear about them, Basil.
0: You shut up. There's people on the moon, see? They got four arms and two heads. And they have all kinds of fun.
2: Lay off, Tom.
3: You can't talk to him when he's like this.
0: Didn't I tell you to shut up?
3: You leave him alone.
0: Shut up or I'll murder you again.
2: Now listen. This is a nice, quiet bar. And nice, quiet people come in here.
0: Well, I'm quiet.
2: You're going to be a lot quieter after the cops come and take you away.
3: You see, Basil, I told you.
0: I told you to shut up or I'll kill you.
2: That does it, Basil. Outside.
3: You're always starting things and getting thrown out.
0: Did you hear me?
1: Look, Basil, let's calm down, shall we?
0: No.
1: Some other time, you and I'll sit down and you can tell me all about the people on the moon and on Mars and everywhere, huh?
0: I don't know anything about the people on Mars. I don't even know if there are any people on Mars.
3: Come on, Basil, let's go home.
0: Listen, I told you.
3: I'm not afraid of you, you big bum.
0: You ain't, huh?
3: No, I'm not. If I tell what I know about you...
0: You won't lift yourself.
2: Outside, you.
0: What?
2: I said pay me a check and get out of here. $2.68.
0: Hey, you think I ain't got the money, huh? Well, look at that.
3: Oh, Basil, don't throw your money around that way.
0: Listen, babe, I got just about enough for you.
2: You want me to throw you out of here?
3: Go on, throw him out.
0: Listen, I told you, I've had about enough for you.
2: Look out, he's got a gun.
3: No.
0: I told you to shut up. Give me another dry Manhattan.
1: Tired.
2: Me too. I don't like coroners, juries, and courts and that stuff. You want another ginger ale?
4: If I was a drinking man, I'd have a double one. You hear anything?
1: They found him yet?
2: No. He sure disappeared, didn't he?
4: They'll catch him.
2: Sure. He's nuts. He is. Quiet tonight.
4: Noisy enough last night.
2: I thought that fellow up at the coroner's jury was going to say we killed him.
4: Tough guy.
2: Well, she's dead all right this time.
4: What?
2: The girl. That Helen. Said she wouldn't stay dead.
4: He's no ear in a fruitcake.
2: He sure disappeared.
4: Well, you'd disappear if you murdered somebody.
2: We were just coming around the bar.
4: Go on, you were under the bar.
2: Well, he was under the stool.
4: Sure.
2: And I looked up and he was gone.
4: They'll find him.
2: I hope so.
4: Kind of a nice-looking girl.
2: I never did get paid for those beers.
4: He put some money on the bar.
5: Wasn't enough.
1: Too bad.
5: Yeah. I'm tired.
6: Me too.
5: Not used to murder.
1: Can I have a dry Manhattan, Charlie?
5: Where did you come from?
1: Don't you know the cops are looking for you?
7: Sure. Can I have the dry Manhattan, not too much vermouth?
5: Listen.
7: Make it a double. I'm thirsty.
5: Listen.
7: Well,
5: you...
7: Oh, huh? Hello there. I didn't recognize you. Mind if I sit down by you?
5: Thanks.
7: Hiya.
1: Me, huh?
7: I'm all right. How's the ideas tonight?
5: Listen, don't start that again.
7: I was starting to tell you about the people on the moon last night when we was interrupted. How about that double dry Manhattan, Charlie?
5: You're not going to get any double Manhattan here, Tom.
7: A Basil, like a Basil Rathbone. Well, why not?
5: I'm not going to get in any jam.
7: You won't get in any jam. I'll be out of here before the cops come, if they do come.
1: If they do come.
5: They'll drag you out of here feet first.
7: Nah, they won't.
1: Yeah, they will.
7: What for?
5: What for?
7: Oh, you mean Helen.
5: What else?
7: I don't worry about her.
1: Charlie.
5: Listen.
1: Charlie.
5: What?
1: Come here a minute.
5: Yeah. What? Who? What about you?
1: I'll be all right.
5: Okay. Double Manhattan, did you say?
7: Dry Manhattan.
5: Okay.
7: Helen always makes me so mad.
1: You know her pretty well?
7: Well, I've murdered her 5 times now.
1: That's all?
7: Sure. It's fine, Charlie. Hey, where are you going?
5: I have to see him.
7: Well, hurry back. I'll be needing another dry Manhattan.
5: Okay.
7: That's good. Yeah, sure. It sure is a puzzle to me where you get your ideas.
1: It is, huh?
7: Yeah, it sure is. How you think of these things every week? It's by me.
1: It's just like laying bricks.
7: I never lay bricks. Say, I sure wish you'd write a story about the moon.
1: About those people with 4 arms and 2 heads?
7: You remember that, didn't you? Never eat.
1: They don't.
7: They just drink.
1: Drink what?
7: Dry Manhattan.
1: I see. What else do they do?
7: I you want to hear about them.
1: Sure.
7: Well, they know how to travel through space.
1: They do.
7: Sure. They come down to Earth all the time.
1: Many of them?
7: I bet you there's 100 people from the moon right here on Earth right now.
1: That's so. Charlie's sure taking a long time.
7: He sure is. I want another drink.
1: Dry Manhattan like the people on the moon drink.
7: Yeah, that's right.
8: Hey, Charlie!
1: Yeah. Charlie!
7: Must be in a phone booth or something.
1: I guess so. Tell me more about these people on the moon. 4 arms, you said.
7: Yeah. 4 arms.
1: What do they do when they come down to Earth?
7: Murder people.
1: So?
7: Oh, sure. They think it's fun.
1: Good fun.
7: Yeah, they come down here kind of on vacation to murder people.
1: Must be interesting.
7: It's very. You see, you can't murder people on the moon.
1: Why not?
7: Well, they don't die.
1: How long does it take to get here from the moon, do you suppose?
7: About 20 minutes.
4: Oh?
7: Sure. Tomorrow, the atomic energy. You pull a little thing on one of your arms, and you twist a little button, and you take a deep breath. And boom. Earth.
8: Hey, Charlie!
1: I guess he's busy.
7: Yeah. Yeah, murder's fun, though. Especially when you don't get to do it much.
1: I suppose.
7: You think I'm crazy?
1: What?
7: I bet you think I'm crazy.
1: Oh, no.
7: I'm not. That Helen, she's a pain in the neck.
1: That why you murdered her?
7: That's why I always murder her.
1: Oh. Do you murder other people, too?
7: Why, haven't yet, but I'm going to.
1: Have you got any customers picked out?
7: No. I've just been looking around.
1: I see.
7: Helen makes me so mad, though, sometimes. I have to murder her.
1: Are you sure murdered her last night?
7: I got mad.
1: Tell me some more about the moon people.
7: Well, the reason Helen won't stay dead, see, she's from the moon.
1: She is.
7: Sure.
1: She hasn't got four arms.
7: Sure she has. She keeps one pair covered up under her blouse.
1: What about two heads?
7: Well, she's got another head. She pulls her head open.
1: She does.
7: Sure. Well, Charlie, where have you been, Charlie? Hey, Charlie.
1: What are you talking about?
7: That's moon language, Charlie. It means I want another dry Manhattan.
1: Oh.
7: Hurry up. I gotta get out of here.
1: Get out of here?
7: Yeah.
2: Oh, no, Basil. Stick around. Well, the evening hasn't started yet.
7: Oh, I gotta get out of here. I got a date.
2: Oh, let her wait. Have a nice big drink. It's on the house.
7: Oh, well, I gotta go. That looks good, Charlie. It's fine. Fine. Oh, I got a date.
1: I'll buy you one, Basil.
7: Well,
1: sure, make him a double again, Charlie.
7: Well, thanks. I am hungry.
1: The cops will be here in 10 minutes. If we can hold on to him.
7: What'd you say?
2: I said stay another 10 minutes.
1: He was telling me all about the people on the moon, Charlie.
2: Very interesting, no doubt.
7: Oh, sure. They murder people.
2: How fascinating.
7: That's what he said. Well, thanks. Here's looking at you.
1: I'll have another ginger ale, Charlie.
2: Where do you put them all?
7: Well, thanks. I gotta go. I got a date.
2: Who you got a date with, Basil?
7: Helen?
2: You forgot something.
7: What?
2: You knocked her off here last night.
7: Oh, that was last night.
2: Right here. Remember?
7: Sure I remember, but that was last night.
2: What's the time?
1: Only 8 minutes now.
2: Have another dry Manhattan, Basil.
7: Well, I really oughtn't to.
2: Sure, go on.
3: Sure, go on, Basil.
7: Helen.
3: I thought you'd be here, Basil.
7: I was just leaving. Wasn't I, Charlie?
2: He was just having one for the road. Listen, where did you come from?
3: Up in the morgue.
2: But you're dead.
7: Yeah. Have a beer, Helen.
3: Thanks. I'd love it.
2: But listen, Helen.
3: Hmm?
2: We saw you at the coroner's inquest.
3: Such a bore.
1: You're not dead?
3: Nuh-uh.
2: But we saw you.
1: You had a hole in your head.
3: Sure. See?
7: Hurry up and drink your beer, Helen. We'll be late.
3: I'm hurrying. I don't get impatient, Beth.
7: You want me to kill you again?
3: No, stop.
7: Well, I will if you don't hurry up.
1: 2 minutes, Charlie.
5: Oh, boy.
1: Who is that girl?
5: I think it's the same one.
1: Well, it can't be.
7: Sure it is. Ain't you, Helen?
3: Ain't I what?
7: You.
3: Sure I'm me.
5: But how? How?
7: She's from the moon, Charlie. She can't die.
5: Is that so?
7: You know what I think, Basil? What?
1: I got an idea.
7: I know. The cops are coming. But we'll be gone before they get here.
1: That isn't what I'm thinking.
7: What then?
1: Why, I've got an idea Helen really is from the moon.
5: Are you nutty, too?
1: No, I'm not nutty. I just got an idea.
3: What?
7: What?
1: Why, I've got an idea that you're from the moon, too, Basil.
7: I just walked over to this fellow in a corduroy shirt, and I picked up my drink with one hand. And I stuck out another and shook hands with him. And I put another hand on his shoulder, and with the other hand, I poked him in the ribs. Why, I said, where do you get your ideas? And look what he did to me. He smacked me with a ginger ale.

0: Well, and how do you do, friends of E&S Sanctum? This is Raymond, your host of the Squeaking Door. Come right in. What are you staring at? Oh, him. Oh, he won't hurt you. He's been dead for years. He came here with our first program. Said nothing could scare him. I've been using him for a doorstop ever since. Have to get a new one, though. His bones are showing through. My friends, did you know that this is a bad winter for our ghost friends? Oh, my, yes. There aren't enough sheets to go around, and lots of them have horrible colds. They float around just coughing and coughing their heads on. Are you all set? The Coast of Maine Express is already an hour out of Boston. It's noon of a windy November day as the New England landscape flashes past. On the train, a crowd of servicemen, doting mothers, babies, salesmen, and a man who is this day acquitted of murder because the police couldn't find the body. Richard Fenner sits alone, the suspicion of a smile tugging at thin lips that whisper what his eyes follow on the paper.
1: Body of Ole Sventhorg, color chemist of Satan's Point, Maine, still unfound. Sventhorg was known to be developing a paint formula, making it possible for colorblind people to see reds and greens as normal people see them. It is believed that the chemist had the final notes for his successful formula on his person. Richard Fenner, youthful assistant, on whom Sventhorg tested his pigments, admitted he may have killed Sventhorg in a fit of temporary insanity induced by the experiments. He was found in a dazed condition with blood on his hands on the day of the chemist's death.
2: Hello, friend. Anybody sitting here? No? Good. Have a peanut?
1: No, thank you.
2: Best food in the world, peanuts. Always eat them. Name's Botts, friend. Jasper Botts. Travel for Goodman's Textile. Don't be like talking, huh? Got some thinking to do? Well, that's all right. I'll just read a while.
1: Idiot. I've done my thinking. So many things to think about. So much for Anna and me to remember. It had been hard to convince Anna at first. Easy enough for me to say, we have to get rid of Ole. But Ole was Anna's brother. We talked it over on the cliff near the land. We have to, Anna. We have to go through with it.
3: Oh, Richard, there must be some other way.
1: The way things are now, everything's hopeless. You know that. With the paint formula cleared, we can be married.
3: Richard, I love you so much. I'd do anything for us. But this is...
1: Murder? Huh. You needn't look at it that way, darling. So far as you're concerned, Ole will just disappear.
3: But suppose something goes wrong. Suppose you're convicted.
1: Not a chance. You can't convict a man for murder until you find the body.
3: Oh.
1: And they'll never find Ole. We must, Anna, we must.
3: Very well, Richard. When? When will you...
1: The moment Ole finishes the formula. It's almost ready now. I'll have to do it that instant to make my alibi hold. Today, tomorrow, soon, anyhow. Everything else is ready.
3: I love you above everything else in the world, Richard. I love you enough for even...
2: Have a peanut, friend? No. Oh, snoozing, huh? Traveling on trains makes some people sleepy. Not me. Been on trains all my life. Never get sleepy. Going far?
1: Satan's Point, Maine.
2: Satan's Point? Never heard of it. Must be a devil of a small place.

0: What I said. Satan's Point. Devil of a small place. Good, huh? Have a peanut? Devil of a place. Devil of a place.
1: Devil of a place it was that day.
0: Devil of a place.
1: We went over every detail again and again until our story was perfect. A lot depended on the story we constructed. A lot depended on telling it well. I told it well. To the police in Maine and to the alienists in Boston. I started the story with the morning of October 11th in Ole's laboratory by the sea.
2: Hold on. This is my last mixture. It will be ready in a few minutes, and I want your eyes to be well rested.
1: Think you've got it this time, Ole?
2: No, there's no longer any doubt. When these pigments are mixed, I will paint a square board. It will look like a dirty green to my eyes.
1: And to mine?
2: To yours, and those of millions of others who are colorblind. Red. Red that you have only imagined till now. Red of the rose, red of a sunset, red of fire, red of blood.
1: I put the blindfold on. I could sense Ole's tenseness. He'd worked 15 years to make this moment arrive.
2: Richard, from all I can see, a miracle is about to take place. But I confess to one great fear.
1: What's that, Ole?
2: I'm not afraid the formula is wrong. I'm afraid for you.
1: For me?
2: Yes. I have to warn you, Richard. I don't know. No one knows what mental reaction takes place when a person who's never seen color before suddenly does.
1: You mean that I could be affected?
2: You could be. You see, red excites even normal people. It vibrates in the brain. With you...
1: Let's have a look, Ole.
2: Now, Richard, when you take the blindfold off, look straight ahead of you. The board is right before your eyes. Look, Richard, and when you do, start talking right away. I want your immediate reaction.
1: Okay, here goes.
2: Look. See, Richard, look at red. Look. Say something. Talk, Richard, talk.
1: Something I couldn't. It's hard enough to recall the little that I do. I was staring straight ahead of me at a square board. Nothing happened for a brief instant. And then I caught my breath sharply. My eyes dried. They burned. I closed them, but the patch of exquisite color seared my brain. A single hot, flashing stab of pain pierced my head. And then I felt a surging power, a physical power, grip me.
2: Talk.
1: And Ole's voice reached me, jabbed at me. My whole being seemed to focus on his voice.
2: Talk.
1: I had to choke it off. I instantly recall reaching for him across something and finding his throat. And then... Then nothing more. Nothing but the breaking of glass and a sensation of violent action. Motion and action that lasted long after the voice stopped. Then I felt cold air lashing at me. I was carrying something limp and heavy. There's a point of rock outside the house. It juts over the sea. I stood there for I don't know how long. The first clear thing I recall is identifying Anna's voice coming toward me.
3: Richard! Richard! Darling, what are you doing? Richard! Your hand! God.
1: Something died in me. I sank to the ground, moaning.
2: Anna. Anna, I'm afraid. I'm afraid.
1: That was my story. That's what I told them all. They didn't believe me, so what? They didn't find Ole. Anna told her own story as well, about coming back from town in the station wagon, finding me on the rock with blood in my hands. In the time they searched the house and the grounds, they came close, too close, just once. It was the day they gave up the search. I was standing in the yard with the guard when the inspector called me over to the little meat house near the cliff. Oh, they'd been through it before, but the inspector held something in his hand.
4: You sure in your day's meanderings you didn't come near this meat house, Fenner?
1: Well, I can't be sure of anything, Inspector. I don't think so. Why?
4: There's no felt hat I overlooked before. Got the initials O.S. stamped in it.
1: Oh, his hat. I left it out. Was our whole plan going to be upset by a hat?
4: Well, Fenner?
1: It's Ole's. He always wore it out here when he worked on his meat.
4: So? And the blood on the brim?
1: Well, look around you for the answer to that one. Ole was proud of his larder. He just hung 2 quarters of beef the other day for aging. Right over there, see? It was fresh killed stock. Blood probably came from that.
4: I know the blood tested anyhow. All right, Benner. You can go back now.
1: I walked away a little elated. Habit's a funny thing. It plays tricks. Even on detectives. People are used to thinking of bodies as being so many feet long, with 2 legs, 2 arms, and a head.
5: Stop, I guess.
1: Yes, this is it. I'm sorry I was such a poor traveling companion.
5: Oh, that's all right. Feel that way myself sometimes. Have some peanuts?
1: No, thanks. So long. Anna!
3: Oh, Richard. Oh, darling.
1: Oh, babe.
3: Oh, I'm so glad to see you. Everything went just as you said it would, didn't it? And now you're free.
1: Free, but not safe yet, baby. Don't talk here. Oh. Let's get in the station wagon first.
3: None of the papers believed our story, did they?
1: No, and it's just as well. Makes tonight's work easier.
3: But there are so many things I don't understand. Isn't there some other way we can...
1: No. And it's just as well you don't know everything, Anna. There's less chance of your making a slip.
3: It seems to me that I'm in this as deeply as you are.
1: All right, I'll tell you this much. The papers played up the fact that Ole had the final formula on his person when he was killed. The formula we thought was on the lab table, right?
3: Yes.
1: Well, that leaves 2 things I have to do. I have to search Ole's clothing for the thing, and... Well, the other thing should be obvious.
3: Oh, don't, Richard. You talk about those things so coldly.
1: Well, it's a cold subject, isn't it? Now, I see the house now. Put your lights off. Did you make the phone call I told you to?
3: Yes, the man said all arrangements had been carefully made. He said the rest was up to you.
1: He wasn't kidding. Okay, pull up by the garage. Don't look around you as we walk into the house.
3: Oh, I'm not as calm as I thought I'd be.
1: You've got nothing to be afraid of, darling. Unless you believe in spirits.
3: Richard, let's do what has to be done and go.
1: Do you have that extra key made for the meat house?
3: Yes. Yes, here it is.
1: Good. Now, do just as I tell you. My life depends on it. You'll stand at the kitchen door with the lights off, and you won't take your eyes off the meat house for 1 second.
3: That's right.
1: The meat house door will be open so you can see me working. The lantern will make it light enough. Right now, I'm going to stand in front of the only window in the room we left the blind up on. While I'm there, you go get the dummy we had made to look like you. Put it in a chair in the position you're in now. Got that?
3: Yes.
1: All right, get the dummy. It's in the linen closet.

0: Are you sure it's arranged naturally?
1: It looks a lot more natural and comfortable than I am.
0: Good. Now crawl below the window level into the kitchen. Set?
1: All set.
0: Here's the revolver. Now stay in the shadows while I light the lantern and leave. And then stand in the door as I told you to. And remember to watch the meat house. Scared?
1: Yes, but I'll do my part. Don't worry. Just be careful and hurry.
0: Well, this gruesome business will be over soon, baby, and it's worth it. What are a few days of this compared to what's in store for us?
1: I know. But hurry.
0: Well, this is it. Now I must work carefully. The meat house. Boy, this metal's cold.
2: I'll bet Ollie is, too.
0: Now, let's see. Put the lantern here. So. And it's the three sacks on the meat hooks on the left side. It's heavy. Seem heavier than when I put them up. Now, I'll start on this one. My knife. Closer here. Now, let's see. It'd be the inside coat pocket. Yes. Yes, here it is. Here's the... You.
3: Hello, friend. Have a peanut?
0: You were...
3: That's right. I was on the train. I got on because you did. And I got off because you did. Small world, huh?
0: Yes, isn't it? Let's see. Didn't you say your name was Jasper Botts?
3: Yeah. Good memory you've got. I see you finally remembered where you hid poor Svantog's remains.
0: What do you want, Botts?
3: See? I can crack peanuts with one hand. Good, huh? Just telling you in case you think it might spoil my aim. Saw your little partner in crime sitting comfortably back in the house. Waiting for you to finish your business here.
0: What do you want, Botts?
3: You and the formula, my friend. I followed your case very carefully. When I first read about you in the papers, I said to myself, now, there's a very clever young operator. He's fibbing when he says he threw Svantog's body into the sea.
0: So?
3: So. Wouldn't take a chance and it's turning up on some shore. That would convict you. No body. No murderer, fella.
0: You're right, Potts.
3: Then when I read that Svantog's formula was on him when you murdered him, I knew you'd have to get it from the body before, destroying the corpus delicti. Simple?
0: Mm-hmm. All right, Potts. Put the cuffs on and let's go.
3: Oh, gosh. I see you don't understand. I'm not a detective. And you're not going anywhere. Anymore. All I want is the formula.
0: Oh. That's how it is.
3: Mm-hmm. That's how it is.
0: Why?
3: Why what? Why am I going to kill you? Of course, that's life insurance for him. My business. Why do I want the formula? Well, I tried to buy it from Svantog about a month ago. We knew he had it just about finished, but he turned me down, so...
0: So you read about the murder, figured out that I was after it, and now you want to take it away from me. It's pretty low, Pat.
3: Yeah. Well, you see, I can get a much better price for it than you can. Some friends of mine think it would be a valuable asset in counter-camouflage, making targets in this country. Clever, huh?
1: Don't move a muscle, Mr. Bart.
3: You?
1: That little round thing in your neck is the muzzle of a .38. Just open your fingers very slowly and drop the gun. That's it. Now stand still. All right, Richard.
0: Good girl. Now I'm taking over, Botts. Nice Luger your friends gave you.
3: Mm-hmm. It is a nice gun. I hope you won't hang me on those hooks, Anna.
0: Oh, no. No, I've got other plans for you. Oh. Annie, you feel all right?
1: Yes, I'm all right.
4: It's just that thing on the floor.
0: Yeah, I know. Well, don't look, darling. We're going back to the house now. And look, Botts, no brakes, please. You'd make a heavy corpse to drag from here.
3: That's a very cozy little room. Fire and everything, huh?
0: Okay, darling, make your phone call.
5: Hello?
1: Hello, Mr. Walsh?
5: Yes, we've been watching. You've got him?
1: Yes, you can tell your men to close in on the house now.
0: That was Mr. Walsh of the FBI, friend.
5: Smooth piece of work all the way through, Richard.
0: Yes, sir. My first and last case, Walsh.
5: Well, we don't usually call on outsiders for help, you know, but this was such a natural. Botts is apparently the man who's been dodging us so successfully. He's one of the Nazis' best men over here.
0: Slippery fellow.
5: Yeah. When you and Mr. Swentor came to us a month ago about the suspiciously high offer you'd had for the formula, it sounded like our man. He's got lots of dough to play with.
1: But why the elaborate story of murder and intrigue?
5: Well, making Richard here out to be a murderer took away the suspicion of a trap. We knew Richard would be released, no matter how phony the story he gave, because the police wouldn't find Mr. Sventorg's body, of course. We knew the man we wanted would follow Richard here as soon as Richard was freed to get the formula. But we didn't have the slightest idea of what he looked like or who he was. Now,
3: you know. Well, I admit that was clever. My friends will be disappointed.
0: And the son of a gun sat next to me on the train for 8 hours.
3: A dull trip, wasn't it? But what about the meat house angle? The sacks?
0: That's beef. Just good prime beef. In sacks, it looks a little like I planted Ole's clothes there.
1: Oh, Richard, stop. I've had enough.
5: By the way, where is Mr. Sventor?
0: Oh, my gosh. He came up here from the hotel this afternoon. I'm so used to thinking of him as dead that I forgot all about him. He's probably lost and in the... Anna, you all right?
4: Oh, yes, I'm all right, Richard.
0: Sure.
4: Just shook me up, but Richard!
0: Huh.
4: Richard, the laboratory!
0: All right, you
4: Ole!
0: Still have the box, Mr. Walsh. Hold on to him. I'll take a look in the lab.
5: Go ahead, Tanner.
0: Ole! Ole, where are you? Ole! Ole.
3: Yeah, Richard. I'm all right. It's just my leg. Light a match so we can see.
0: Yeah, sure.
3: Hurry, Richard. I want to see what's wrong. Light a match.
0: I'm holding a lit match, Ole.
3: Oh? I see.
0: Your eyes, Ole.
4: Richard! Richard,
0: he's all right, Anna. I'm bringing him out now. He's all right, yes. But never again to see the red of a rose, the red of fire, the red of a sunset, the red of blood. Ole's formula brought color to millions. Now, he's blind.

0: No corpse? Oh, my. No corpse. Well, of course not. Will somebody pass the peanuts? Listen, you. Yes, you over there. Are you sometimes green with envy? Do you ever go into a purple rage?
1: Are you yellow? You are.
0: Oh, well, don't worry about it. You've got what the writers call a colorful personality. Or maybe you're just a rainbow. By the way, this month's Inner Sanctum mystery novel is Puzzle for Puppets by Patrick Quinton. Well, now it's really time to close that there squeaking door. Until next week at this same time. So, good night. Pleasant dreams.

And so for now, we brush off Raymond, our friendly host of the inner sanctum, the charming ghoul, responsible for tonight's bedtime story, Yes, let's shake that inner sanctum dust from our heels and point them in the direction of the green room and a quick listen at the door. Yes, our players are there. They're rehearsing the next performance in a mystery playhouse.

0: subject you to these questions, Miss Spencer. I know how you must feel.
1: Poor Martha. She threatened to kill herself, but I didn't think she'd do it.
0: Had she been depressed recently?
1: Oh, yes, very depressed. She seemed to be losing control of herself. She was never quite the same after our parents died.
0: Do you suppose your forthcoming marriage had anything to do with it?
1: Well, I'm afraid it did. You see, Martha and I were always very close to each other. She had no boyfriend. I couldn't understand it. She was very attractive.
0: Yes, just as you are.
1: Yes. But for some reason, no one ever became seriously interested in her. And then when Bill and I...
0: Yes, I understand. By the way, Mr. Everett, did Martha Spencer say anything to you that might lead you to believe she contemplated suicide?
2: Well, No, I can't say she did.
1: It's all right, dear. You needn't spare me. I'm sure you must have noticed how strangely she's been acting lately.
2: Well, come to think of it, she didn't quite seem to be herself.
0: I see. Well, I don't think we need to trouble you any further, Miss Spencer. These were just routine questions. The coroner's verdict was suicide. I'm satisfied.
1: Then if you'll excuse me.
0: Of course. I'll be running along. Oh, don't bother to show me out. I can find my way.
1: Thank you. Goodbye, Inspector.
2: Bye.
0: Goodbye, and good luck.
2: Well, Mona, I think I better be running along, too. I'll call you in the morning, huh?
1: How much you go, Bill? I don't want to be alone for a while.
2: Oh, yes, I know, but... Well, see here, Mona, I thought perhaps in view of what's happened, you might want to postpone our marriage for a while.
1: Oh, nonsense, Bill. I feel badly about poor Martha, of course. But we can't help her now. We may as well forget it and enjoy our own happiness.
2: As you wish.
1: Bill?
2: Yeah?
1: You haven't kissed me since Martha died.
2: Oh, sorry.
1: I love you, Bill. And now you're mine. Forever.
3: I'm sorry, but we'll have to leave the green room and the rest of this performance until next time. Try to make it then. When the Whistler tells you the entire story of the twin sisters who looked so much alike that they were the only ones who knew the difference. And it was this uncanny resemblance that was to be their doom. As you will hear next time when we present The Whistler and Death Sees Double. This is Peter Lorre closing the doors

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1: And now, a tale well calculated to keep you in suspense. Do you believe in ghosts? No? Well, then, how about poltergeists? You know, those noisy, mischievous spirits that rap on the walls, move the furniture, rattle the windows, generally make a scary nuisance of themselves? Do you? Believe in them, I mean? Of course not. Neither do I. And yet, now and then, we hear reports from people of honesty, integrity, about strange, unexplainable manifestations that have sent them screaming with terror into the night. In a moment, Act One of Bells, starring Rosemary Rice and Bill Lipton, and written especially for Suspense by Jack Bundy.

0: those who think young, so go ahead and pick the drink that lets you drink young as you think. Yes, get the right one, the modern light one. Now it's Pepsi for those who think young.
1: This home?
2: Well, it won't be for long, because listen, Henry.
1: Well, Anna, listen to what? That blasted elevator practically tearing through our living room every couple of minutes, all day, all night, all week, all year.
2: Henry, listen.
1: Listen to it, right on cue, too. So help me, Lucy. Oh, what's the use? Honey, seriously, if we have to live in this place much longer, I swear I'll go completely off my nut.
2: I know exactly what you mean. I felt that way myself. But from now on, Mr. Fielding, my dear, my darling Mr. Fielding, it won't be necessary.
1: Are you kidding?
2: No.
1: I've never talked to so many real estate agents, plowed through so many classified ads in my life. And what's it got me?
2: Darling, it's got you me. And listen to me. I've told you more than once that I'm psychic. And now I know that I am.
1: Oh, please, honey, not that again. How about some dinner?
2: But it's true, and now I know it is. Now I can prove it.
1: You mean that so-called guardian angel of yours has found us a nice, quiet little home in the country that we can afford?
2: That's exactly what I mean, because listen, Henry, listen very carefully now.
1: Really, Lucy, I've told you 1,000 times you can't seriously believe all that psychic stuff and all that junk about a guardian angel.
2: It's not junk. My guardian angel looks after me, and I'm sure of it now.
1: You are?
2: Yes, I am. Look. Look at this newspaper. You see? It isn't the Herald Examiner at all. It's the Sentinel.
1: You mean because you picked up the wrong newspaper by mistake, that makes you psychic?
2: It wasn't any mistake. A few minutes ago, as I was leaving the supermarket, for some strange reason I can't explain, there was some strange feeling, some influence or something that just made me reach out and grab this particular paper. Made me, Henry. I couldn't help myself.
1: So you're psychic. How about some dinner?
2: Well, I am. I must be. Because look, here on the real estate page.
1: Honey, I've read them all.
2: Henry, not this one. Will you listen? Small, 6-room colonial cottage within easy driving distance of Bell Manor Development.
1: Oh, now, you know darn well we can never afford a section like that. Bell Manor yet.
2: Will you please listen? Excellent condition, bank inspected, fully insured. 2 bedrooms, 1 bath.
1: And have they dared to put in the price?
2: Wait. Large living room with stone fireplace, built on garage, full half-acre plot, ideal for young couple anxious to get away from the noise and dirt of the city. And if this isn't just exactly what we've been looking
1: for. Sure it is. But the rental on a place like that, it'd be about, I'd say, $300.
2: Henry, that's just it. The rental is $115 a month.
1: Oh, now you are kidding.
2: Look for yourself, see? $115 a month.
1: I can't believe it, but that's what it says in black and white.
2: Oh, Henry, it's a dream come true. And all because of my guardian angel and that strange, unexplainable feeling.
1: Well, there's something wrong with it. Let's face it, Lucy. There must be a rental like that for a place like that in this day and age.
2: Well, at least we're going to look into it, aren't we?
1: Honey.
2: But we have to. I mean, because of the way we found out about it. The way that something I can't explain forced me to buy this paper, to find this particular ad.
1: Now, your good old guardian angel.
2: Oh, please, dear, don't kid me about it.
1: Okay, we'll look into it. We've got to lose. Who's the agent?
2: Oh, let's see. His name is... Oh, here it is. Strickler. Orville Strickler.
1: I'll call him first thing in the morning.
2: Oh, thank you, darling.
1: And if there isn't something wrong with it, well... Well, honey, maybe I'll give in and admit that you are psychic.
3: In just a moment, the second act of Suspense. When Napoleon met his Waterloo, the news was slow in coming across the Atlantic. However, at that time, Americans, though interested, were little affected by what was taking place an entire ocean away. Today, that ocean has shrunk proportionately to about the size of Walden Pond, with little of the serenity about it so admired by Thoreau. Today, we want to know immediately what is going on all around the world. Our concern is vital to the free world. The worldwide network of veteran CBS News correspondents meets this need to know and know immediately. 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Throughout the weekend, too, timely news reports at frequent intervals. 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
0: And these pictures, Henry. Oh, isn't it beautiful?
4: Gorgeous, huh?
1: Yeah, Lucy, it looks real nice, but when were these pictures taken, Mr. Strickler?
5: Only a couple of days ago, Mr. Fielding. Took them myself as soon as we got the place for a listing. It's no wonder we've had so many calls on it already.
0: And we certainly can't argue with this bank report on it.
5: That's right, Miss Fielding. The bank wouldn't dare to lie about the place.
1: Well, I still don't understand this low rental. Can you explain it?
5: Well, of course it isn't in Bell Manor. It's 2 or 3 miles out. Real country. Farm country.
0: That's what I like about it.
5: But it has gas and water and electricity all ready to use. And, well, of course, the telephone's the old-fashioned kind. I mean, you have to call the operator.
0: Who cares? Darling, this is it.
1: Yep. Yeah, I guess it is.
0: Thanks, darling. And now do you believe?
1: Sure. Sure, anything you say.
5: Believe what, Miss Fielding?
0: Mr. Strickler,
1: oh, pay no attention, Mr. Strickler. My wife's a bit superstitious. Thinks she's psychic is all. Think nothing of it.
5: Psychic, did you say?
0: What's the matter, Mr. Strickler?
5: Huh? Oh, nothing. Like your husband says, nothing at all. It's just that the last folks in the house, well, you know how it is. The noises some folks aren't quite used to out there in the country. Like the tree branches hitting on the roof when the wind blows. And well, now, let me tell you young ones something.
1: Yes?
5: I just want you to know that I stand back of every deal I make. So you take along both copies of this lease, and when you've seen the house, make sure it's right for you. Then you can mail my copy back to me.
0: Oh, I'm sure that isn't one bit necessary, Mr.
1: Well, that's just about as fair a proposition as we could ask for, Mr. Strickler. Now, if you let me have the keys.
5: Yes, sir. Here you are.
1: Thanks.
5: And good luck.
0: I never realized we'd had so many things in that stuffy little apartment.
1: Unless we'll have to buy to fill up this place. Now, where do you want this chair? Hmm? This side or over there near the fireplace?
0: Oh, anywhere.
1: Okay, then I'll put it right here and put it to use.
0: Well, we'll still have to buy things for one whole bedroom, though.
1: For guests?
0: Hmm?
1: Let them bring their sleeping bags. By the time we get all this stuff set, we'll be glad it's all we have.
0: Why, you lazy bum. There's still an awful lot of unpacking to do.
1: Oh, just let me relax for a minute, huh? Some of this furniture was pretty hefty to push around.
0: Well, I still think the movers should have stayed to help. Say, did you hear one of them say they moved the last family in and out of here? Those men were certainly anxious to get away once they'd unloaded that truck. I wonder why.
6: Oh, so they want to get back before the storm broke. Afraid of our back country roads, I guess.
0: Henry, how do you think these drapes will look here on... Henry, come on, help me,
1: Huh? Oh, I'll be right with you as soon as I finish this cigarette.
0: You'd better.
1: Oh, listen to that rain out there. Isn't that soothing?
0: You know, I just knew this was going to be it for us, Henry. After buying that other newspaper that way for no reason at all except that weird, strange feeling that I had to.
1: Yeah, regular miracle.
0: You know, I didn't tell you this, but I was out in this section with an agent just last week. And do you know the lowest rental we could find?
1: 200 and a quarter. I was out here, too.
0: 250. And not nearly as nice as this.
1: Yeah, that sweet old guardian angel you're always talking about must be working overtime.
0: Henry, don't joke about it.
1: Okay, then prove it. Now, here's your chance to prove it, Lucy. Call in some friendly poltergeist to help me move the rest of this furniture, huh?
0: Oh, now stop it, you lazy bum. But you are a nice lazy bum.
1: Yeah, best there is. Listen to that lovely rain out there and the thunder. Nothing ominous, menacing, or frightening.
0: Well, I should hope not.
1: Just nice and peaceful. No, I guess the land up this way can stand a bit of rain, too. The crop's a lot of good.
0: Crops, did you say?
1: Yeah.
0: Oh, now, look, little city boy. Don't try to sound like a farmer just because there's a little plot of land around us. And will you please get up out of that chair and help? Henry!
1: Whoa. Sure. Sure, sweetie. You don't have to hit me over the head with a thunderbolt.
0: Ooh,
2: That was a close one. Out here in the country, all alone this way, it's so scary.
4: All alone, did you say, huh? How about that? We barely move in here, somebody calls us up on the phone. Come to think of it, he did tell us the phone was all hooked up. Where is it?
2: Oh, I'm glad it is hooked up. Now we can call up some of our friends and have them come out and see us. I wonder who it is.
4: Well, here it is under this crate. Here now. Hello?
2: But don't invite anybody up here just yet. Not till we're settled, okay?
4: Don't worry. Hello? Hello? What's going on here?
2: Who is it, Henry?
4: I only wish I... Hello? Hello?
7: Number, please.
4: What?
7: I said number, please.
4: Well, yeah, I know you did, but... Listen, didn't you just ring here?
7: No, I did not, sir.
4: Are you sure about that?
7: Of course I am, sir.
4: Well, okay, I'm sorry. That's funny.
2: Who was it, Henry?
4: Nobody, nothing. I guess she must have rung us by mistake.
2: Oh, now, will you give me a hand with these drapes, please?
4: Yeah, sure, be glad to. Oh, hold everything. And this time I hope there's somebody on the line. Hello? Oh, now, just a minute, what is this? Hello? Hello?
7: Number, please.
4: Number, please. Listen, this phone just rang again.
7: You must be mistaken, sir. I didn't ring you.
4: Well, somebody did, operator. My wife and I both heard it.
7: Well, there's no call for you on the switchboard, sir.
4: Well, then why'd you ring?
7: I did not ring, sir.
4: Now, don't tell me. Okay, okay. Gee.
2: Henry, there was nobody there again, was there?
4: Nobody but the operator and those funny little... She claims she didn't ring.
2: That's very funny.
4: Yeah, funny. Only it isn't this time. Hello. All right, let's have it. What's the gag? Hello? Hello?
7: Number, please.
4: Now, look, operator, don't tell me you didn't ring the phone this time.
2: Henry.
7: I'm sorry, but I did not, sir.
4: Well, I'm sorry, too, but you must have. I tell you, this phone rang. It rang before, too, in spite of what you say. Now, let's cut out this foolishness.
7: I am very sorry, sir, but you must be mistaken.
4: What do you mean? What are you talking about?
7: It could only have been rung through this switchboard. I'm on duty alone here, and I did not ring it.
4: Oh, no?
7: And now, if you will excuse me, I have another call to handle.
4: All I have to say is that somebody around here, and it isn't me, is a cockeyed... Hello! Son of a gun, she can't hang up on me. Just what does she think she's up to?
2: No, wait, Henry. Losing your temper won't help.
4: Now, wait a minute. Hello? Operator!
7: Get out.
4: What?
7: Get out. Get out.
4: Wait now. Wait, will you... What is this?
7: Get out.
4: Operator.
7: Get out.
4: Operator.
7: Get out.
4: No. This is crazy.
2: What is, Henry? What is it? Tell me.
4: Sure, I'll tell you. It's a crazy gag or something.
2: Gag?
4: Well, I've had enough of it. I'm tearing out this phone.
2: Henry!
4: We'll have no more of that nonsense.
2: Darling, I've never seen you this way. What's the matter?
4: Nothing, not now. The cord broken off. It won't happen again because it can't happen again.
2: No!
4: No is right!
2: Henry, tell me, what is it? What happened? And the telephone. How could it ring after you...
4: Couldn't. It's impossible. So it didn't. We were hearing things.
2: No, Henry. You know that isn't so.
4: Yes, it has to be. You know it, I know it.
2: No.
4: Now, Lucy, we only thought we heard it ring again.
2: That isn't true.
4: It has to be. Anything else simply doesn't make sense.
2: And you were hearing something on that phone before, weren't you? Weren't you, Henry?
4: All right. Yes. Yes, I was hearing something. A lot of laughing, chattering, screwy. A lot of little tiny... And a woman's voice, only... Well, don't you see, it was only some practical joker. It had to be.
2: No, Henry, I'm afraid not.
4: Well, what else could it be? Some of your supernatural spirit friends, I suppose?
2: Yes.
4: Oh, Lucy, don't be ridiculous.
2: Please, Henry, you must listen to me.
4: No, the whole thing's ridiculous. Utterly ridiculous.
2: No, Henry, you said a woman's voice.
4: All this work, the excitement of getting here, that's all it is.
2: You said a woman's voice, Henry.
4: Forget it. Just forget it, Lucy. It's just that we're excited. Now, listen... You go out, make a pot of coffee, we'll sit down and relax and be
8: real calm about this. We'll sit down. We'll calmly... Well, don't you see? We're overwrought. We're overworked with all this moving, Lucy, and... All the excitement. That's all it is.
2: I wish to heaven I could believe
8: it. Oh, it has to be, I tell you.
2: No.
8: It's the only possible explanation there can be for a...
2: No.
8: Lucy, just... Oh, it's all right. It's a doorbell. Okay.
2: Henry, please don't answer it.
8: Well, there's a bell that makes some sense for
2: no,
8: a change.
2: No, what if it's... If it's...
8: Just take it easy now. Yeah? Huh?
2: Henry, please, dear.
8: There was no one there.
2: Darling, are you sure?
8: Yes, I'm sure. I'm absolutely sure there was no one there.
2: Henry, don't you see what this means, then? It's this house.
8: Oh, no, Lucy, no. What you're thinking is just a lot of crazy superstition.
2: Please listen to me. You know what it means to us, this house.
8: Okay, I'm going to find out what it means.
2: Henry!
8: Yes, hello. Who are you? Who rang this bell? Where are you? Who are you?
2: Now do you believe?
8: No!
2: Were there any wet footprints on the porch?
8: No, there wasn't any wet footprints. There weren't any dry footprints. There wasn't anything.
2: That proves it, Henry. It's a warning. We've got to leave. We've got to get out of here.
8: Get out of here?
2: Yes, now, before it's too late.
8: Why?
2: Now.
8: Why, Lucy? Just because of that telephone? Because some crazy voice on it said we should...
2: Is that what it said? Then we've got to... Because this house is haunted. It's full of evil spirits.
8: Oh, no, that's nonsense. You know it is, and you've got to get over this crazy idea that anything that happens, anything you can't explain, is supernatural.
2: It's haunted. That's why the phone rang, and the doorbell rang, and there was nobody there. There's some evil spirit.
8: No, Lucy, no.
2: Yes?
8: It's some practical joke, that's all. Now stop this nonsense. Get hold of yourself. Come on.
2: The rent is so low. Nobody will stay here. It's why that agent was so startled when you told him that I'm psychic.
8: Lucy.
2: I am, Henry. And there is something wrong with this place. We've got to get out of here.
8: No!
2: You've got to believe it. We've got to leave or something terrible will happen
8: to
2: us.
8: And I say you've let your crazy ideas go too far.
2: What else can it be?
8: I don't know, but there has to be some logical explanation.
2: No!
8: And I'm not going to let a lot of superstitious hogwash... Okay, now we tear that thing off the wall. Right off the wall! Okay. All right, here, look at it. Now it's stopped. Now you listen, Lucy.
2: Please, you listen. You're only losing your temper, refusing to see what this really means.
8: This is a storm. The air's full of electricity. The long wires that were hooked up to these things.
2: No.
8: The long telephone lines out there and the lightning. That's what did it. Now be sensible. We've got to keep our heads about this.
2: And the voices you heard, can you explain them?
8: Yes. Yes, I can. The wires got crossed up in the wind, and that's all.
2: And when it rang again, afterwards...
8: Our fatigue, our excitement. I tell you, we were excited. We only thought we heard it.
2: No, you're wrong. Please, Henry, I'm begging you. Let's leave. Let's get out of here. Go back into town to some hotel.
8: Lucy.
2: Yes. Look, some hotel in town is this far away from the terrible things in this...
8: And I say why. Has this thing rung again? Has this doorbell rung again since I ripped it off the wall?
2: Please, Henry.
8: No, of course it hasn't.
2: Oh, Henry, let's get out of here.
8: Don't you see, honey, what all that guardian angel stuff, all that psychic talk has done to you?
2: No.
8: It's made you believe in all this impossible stuff and how it's frightened you because
2: get
8: of it.
2: Of...
8: No. It can't be. It's impossible.
9: Here you are, Mr. and Mrs. Fielding. Room 314. I'll just set these bags here in the rack. There you are, sir.
8: Fine. Here you are, son.
9: Thank you, sir. Anything else you'd like? Maybe from room service or something?
8: No, that'll be all.
9: Yes, sir. The telephone is right there in the night table if you want it.
8: Telephone? No, thanks.
9: Yes, sir. Oh, if you'd like a little news and music, I'll put on this radio for you.
8: Fine.
9: Take a few seconds to warm up.
8: Okay, thank you.
9: I don't know how good it'll be, though, after that big storm we had. Well, night, sir.
8: Good night. Feel better, honey?
2: Thanks, darling. I feel a lot safer now.
8: Lucy, I still can't help wondering if we weren't a little foolish letting our imagination run away with us out there. Just because we were tired in the storm...
10: At this moment, both local and Dorchester County police are making every effort to locate a Mr. and Mrs. Henry Fielding.
2: Henry, listen.
10: According to our report, they were the new tenants of a small home on the outskirts of the Bell Manor development that was struck by lightning during the heavy rain and thunderstorm that ended a short while ago.
4: Lucy.
10: Fortunately, there was no fire, nor were any other homes in the area affected. But that single bolt of lightning struck the Fielding home with such force as to completely demolish the living room. Where a neighbor had reported seeing lights on, people moving about only a few minutes before. However, no sign of either them or their car has been found at the scene. And it's barely possible that they left before the lightning struck.
4: Good Lord.
10: This has not been confirmed. If they did leave, whatever their reason, we can only say it was indeed providential they weren't in that house when this catastrophe occurred. If anyone has any information as to the whereabouts of a Mr. and Mrs. Henry Fielding, please notify this station or the Dorchester County Police.
2: Henry.
4: I know, darling. Your guardian angel.
3: 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Heard in tonight's story were Tony Darnay, Lawson Zerbe, and Larry Robinson. Babe Ruth was a great, but these days with other factors, other techniques, can there be a greater than the greatest? CBS Radio Network's Battle of the Batters will be heard instead of Suspense this following weekend only. 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

0: Ever hear of a man named Eberman? Matthew Eberman, his name was. He had his name in the papers quite a lot, Matthew did. It's kind of a funny story concerning Matthew, too. Had to do with murder. Matthew was an ugly guy. Ugly as a mud fence, and he hated that. He hated everyone telling him how ugly he was. Why, ever since he was a kid.
1: I won't play if I have to be Matthew's partner. He's so awful looking, it makes me sick to have to look at him with those terrible big hands.
0: Shh.
1: Well, I won't play, and I'll tell him so to his face. Matthew Eberman, you're the ugliest, most horrible looking boy I've ever seen. You're double ugly. That's what you are. Look at you. Look at you.

0: Sophie would cry. Hit your home and beat his big fist into his pillow and nearly choke getting the sobs out of him.
1: Don't cry, Nathan. What do you care what they say? Friends don't matter unless they love you for yourself. Don't cry, dear. Mother loves you. Mother thinks you're a wonderful boy. There, now don't you cry.
0: And then Matthew wouldn't cry. It was a funny thing, too. He came from a good family, enough money, education. And if he hadn't been so ugly... If he hadn't been, his voice would have been kind of pleasant to listen to. One time, I remember, he got along okay with just his voice. It was at a masquerade. After he got the costume and the mask all on, his mother said...
2: Why, I hardly know my old boy. All dressed up like that.
0: Why he ever went, I don't know. He wanted to be with people, I guess. Anyway, he did go to the party, and he danced with all the girls in the place. And one girl was so beautiful. Some lovely duchess, maybe from 100 or 200 years ago. Like a soft cloud of ruffles and lace, and the scent of magic clung all about her.
3: Who are you?
0: Someone who's in love with you.
3: A masquerade is so romantic. It's perfectly all right to fall in love with a stranger. Someone you haven't the slightest idea who it is.
0: But do you mind if I fall in love with you?
3: It's a masquerade.
0: I've never said it before. I love you.
3: Who are you?
0: I love you.
3: Who are you? I'll tell you who I am if you'll tell me who you are.
4: Ladies and gentlemen, unmask!
3: Oh, come on, take off your mask. Well, it doesn't matter now. Here, I'll take mine off first.
0: No.
3: Well, remove yours.
0: No.
3: Oh, you silly, you must. Take it off. I'll take it off of you myself.
0: No, no, don't. Please don't.
3: I will. Matthew Everman.
0: Some lovely duchess.

0: Man, shucks, Everman, if a woman had married me, one ought to marry you.
1: I never know anyone to marry.
2: Well, my ball and chain will fix that. I tell you what, come up to the house Saturday night. Yeah, Everman's the one I was telling you about that don't know no one to marry, Hazel.
3: Why, Mr. Everman, ain't you ashamed? There's lots of girls around that's just dying to get married. Ain't you never wanted a home? Now look at our little place. Ain't it cute? A man needs a woman's touch and vice versa.
2: Yeah, that's the truth, Everman.
3: Sure. Now look at Hanson here, Mr. Everman. He wasn't no use to himself at all alone. And now we got a really good life worked out.
4: Oh, now, Hazel, honey, don't force.
1: Oh, that's all right. Let her talk.
3: I would have anyways, Mr. Everman. Handsome don't hold no water with me.
1: The fat wife talked and Matthew listened. And he began to wonder if maybe there wasn't something in what she said. It was lonesome. He could quit the plant if he wanted. He had all that money his mother left him when he died. He only worked because it was so lonesome. And then Hazel said...
3: Now, let's see. Who'd be a good girl for you? What height do you go for? 24? No, I know. Sally Mason.

0: easy-going blonde, like a soft cloud of ruffles and lace and the scent of magic. No, no. That's getting it all mixed up. Anyway, Hazel arranged for them to meet at a party at her house. She had all the men and their wives from the plant, and a guy named Lefty played the piano. Played piano like old-time movies. Everybody had a swell time except Matthew. He sat alone over in one corner of the porch. He heard the screen door open and close, and a big bunch of white that was Sally moved over to him.
1: Oh, there you are, Mr. Everman. What do you mean by running away from the party? I'm your date tonight, aren't I?
0: Sure, but I thought maybe you'd want to be with some of those fellas that talk more. You know, I'm pretty quiet.
1: Oh, I don't mind. I think that's the mark of a gentleman. Gorgeous night, huh? Isn't it? You know, I think nature's just about the grandest thing in the world, don't you? Huh? Oh, trees and flowers and all. Ain't so many flowers around here, though. I like sunshine and clean scenery all around, don't you? Huh? I get so lonesome here. Lonesome for a girl. That is, of course, if you aren't married.
0: I get lonesome, too.
1: You do? I never thought men got lonesome. I thought it was only girls. Men can get out.
0: I get lonesome.
1: Oh, sure. Sure, I remember now. Hazel told me. You're afraid you're too ugly looking.
0: What are you laughing at? I do get lonesome, and that's the reason, only you're not to laugh.
1: Well, my goodness, I wasn't laughing. Except it's funny to think of a man being so... Say, I didn't mean to hurt your feelings. I'm lonesome, too, ain't I? You've got the biggest hands I ever seen. Do you think I'm pretty? Do you? Oh, I get so lonesome.
0: Matthew couldn't get it out of his head about this funny girl. Do you think I'm pretty? He didn't even know. He couldn't even remember what she looked like when he went to work the next day. And when he started to get his lunch, there was something over by the gate that he'd never noticed before. Something pink and fresh. His big hands opened and closed. It was Sally, all in pink organdy, like a pink balloon at a children's party.
1: Oh, I guess you're surprised to see me, aren't you, Mr. Everman?
0: Yeah, I guess I am.
1: I thought maybe you might like a little home-fixed lunch. Don't it look good, huh? Oh, we can eat over here in the shade if you don't mind having a lady as company. I was all alone today, and that's why I come. Look at here. I even got some chocolate cream for after. You like them?
0: Uh-huh.
1: I do. I do myself. Say, ain't this a cute bracelet? Huh? Little tiny bells. Must be hard work to make a thing like that now, don't you think? Oh, say, have one of those sandwiches, Mr. Everman. They're gorgeous.
0: Sally chatted away, all in pink, and self-consciously turned her wrist to make the little bells tinkle.

0: like a party, ain't it?
1: After a while, it was time to go back to work. Matthew stood up and didn't know what to say. Just looked. Sally's face was kind of shiny from the heat, and the pink had gone limp and bunched. But a breeze picked up the loose strands of her hair. Her foot twisted like a little girl.
2: You know, you never once called me by name. It's Sally.
1: I know.
2: Oh, call me by name. I like being called by name.
1: I will.
2: Well, can't you do it now? Oh, it won't hurt none.
1: I gotta go back to work.
2: Okay. So long.
1: So long. You look pretty in pink.
2: Why, say, I'm awful glad you like it. It's one of my favorite colors in all this world.
1: Men and their wives at the plant watched the romance develop.
3: Gonna get hitched, Mr. Everman?
4: It's better to get married no matter what.
1: No matter what. Matthew never asked Sally to marry him until the day he saw her out by the fence where she lived, talking to Lefty, the man who'd played the piano at Handsome's party the first night they met. He saw Lefty pinch her cheek and he heard Sally laugh.
2: Oh, Lefty, you say the silliest thing. Oh, you can't expect a girl to take you serious. Now, oh, no, don't stop that.
5: Oh, come on.
2: You're terrible.
1: You take your hands off her.
5: What's the matter? You don't
1: take your hands off.
2: Look what you've done to Lefty. Why, you knocked him out cold.
1: You're not to fool around with guys like that. I don't like the woman I'm going to marry fooling around with guys like that.
2: Marry? Oh, Matthew. Why, that's the one thing in the whole wide world I always wanted to be.
1: Matthew took his bride to Niagara Falls. There was only one thing, the bracelet. Matthew wondered what he could do about that. The little house was a white cottage, located pretty much by itself, quite a distance from the plant. Sally had to walk a good way to see any of the people she used to know.
3: How's married life, Sally?
2: Oh, say, it's the grandest thing. You should come by and see us. Pay us a social call.
3: Yeah, I hear you got a nice place to live.
2: Yeah, flowers and a tree. You simply got to come and see it.
1: And the men and their wives at the plant did come and see it. They sat around the house and put their feet on things and spilled cigar ashes on the floor and talked loud and common. Matthew didn't say a word. He just sat, listened, looked at the mess they made. They stayed a long time. Matthew thought they never would go.
2: Now that you know the way, you don't be strangers.
6: Oh, don't worry.
3: Yeah, we'll be back. We all love it now that we know the way. Yeah. Good night. Well, good night.
6: Good night.
1: Good night.
3: Good night.
1: Matthew looked at the rugs and the footmarks on the chairs. The place looked ugly.
2: Imagine entertaining folks in your very own home.
1: They won't come again.
2: Well, why not?
1: Look at the rug.
2: Oh, that ain't nothing. I just run the sweeper over it and you'll...
1: They're not coming again.
2: Oh, but a house ain't nothing without folks coming in.
1: We got each other.
2: Oh, yes, but...
1: We never had another party. Maybe Matthew saw his own face in the ashes on the floor. The house grew quiet, and Sally got nervous.
2: Oh, it's just that we sit here and don't say a word, Matthew. I get lonesome. Can we have a party? Huh? Well, can't we go to other people's parties then? Oh, can't we do that?
1: The yard grew up in weeds, and the flowers didn't do so well, and the tree didn't grow. Even the smoke from the plant seemed to find its way over to the house. The white got gray, then it got black in splotches, and the paint peeled. Matthew lived. Sally put on weight.
2: Pretty pretty pink ribbon I got to match my hair. Lady at the dime store said blonde hair got awful dingy looking, so I got this bottle of stuff. Only a dime. Look how it brightens up the color of my hair. Huh? Oh, have a chocolate cream, Matthew. These creams come from the dime store, too. I can't even notice the difference from the ones you used to buy me.
1: He walked away. He always walked away. He wanted to tell Sally how much he wanted to be close to her, but he couldn't. She filled the house with frilly things and all the fussy doodads would go with it.
2: You just won't believe what I got to show you, Matthew. It's just like Joanne Crawford had in the magazine. Look, it's a genuine toy poodle. Just like a little ball of fur, ain't he? Hello, beautiful. Oh, such a wondrous little lollipop, my baby. Would you like a little chocolate cream like the one he eats? Oh, Matthew, he eats cream. Look at him eat some cream. Well, you like them, don't you? Here, throw another one. Kind of tasty good, huh? Oh, no. Mommy's eating marshmallow mustn't bark. What is it, baby? What's the matter, Mommy, little baby?
1: Matthew walked away.
2: Watch your canaries jump on their perch, Matthew. Hey, I just don't understand those birds, Matthew. They don't sing a song like canaries are supposed to. Now, you naughty bad boy, scaring your yuppie sisters like that. I just won't talk to you again. Don't you make that funny face in the muddy. Mommy didn't mean to hurt your feelings. Oh, Matthew, isn't it a scream? Here, little angel. Here, little furry angel. Let's divide it. A chocolate cream, huh? Yeah, it's for you. No. You must be all up. Oh, for goodness. Oh, look at that, Matthew. All down my neck, gee. Here now. Here, you just go and you sit in your puppy's lap. Looks like you sit in the daddy's lap, angel baby doll. Why, Matthew, you hit him. Oh, Matthew, don't do that, Wayne.
1: What are you crying for, Sally?
2: I shouldn't hit him. Oh, look at him. Don't you cry, little angel face. Your mommy won't either. No. Lucky Matthew. He's just like a kid, ain't he? I think maybe kids wouldn't make it so lonesome.
1: No. Matthew got up, went and stood by the window and looked out.
2: I like the house, but I get lonesome.
1: Lonesome? In your own home? Why go to those awful parties with ashes and footmarks on the chairs and the men with their arms around Sally? She shouldn't have allowed that. She belonged to him. She was the only person who ever did belong to him. Hadn't she come to him in the plant yard that day? Sure she had. She liked him. She shouldn't be singing that song that Lefty plays. That Lefty pinching her cheek and laughing at him. She shouldn't have allowed that.
2: Mom's just the angel head. Ooh,
1: you wanted her to leave that dog alone. Why couldn't she treat him like that? Matthew looked out the window. It's too bad about the paint and the smoke that came over from so far from the plant. The weeds all around. He was surprised to see the tree look bigger. Maybe he hadn't noticed the tree for a long time.
2: Matthew?
1: Yeah?
2: What are you doing, Matthew?
1: Thinking.
2: Oh.
1: He looked at her. Where was that pink and fresh thing he'd seen before at the plant? The face shining from the heat and the loose strands of hair caught in the breeze.
0: No one's called me by name. I like being called by name.
1: A big, fat, blonde lump.
2: These creams come from the dime store. You can't even tell the difference.
1: Where was that pink and fresh thing by the gate? Sally was standing by the canary cage and wiggling her wrist again. She hadn't done that for a long time, since Niagara Falls.
2: Look, Matthew, I found that bracelet with the bells on it. I thought it might make the canaries sing. Come on, birdie, do. You think they're sick, Matthew? I've never seen them so quiet before. Listen to the bells, birdie baby.
1: Matthew's hands were opening and closing at his sides, like they were grasping for something to hold and never finding it.
2: I just don't understand those birds at all.
1: You've gotten fat, Sally.
2: Oh, it don't matter. I don't care. Nobody cares if a married woman gets fat. That's what Hazel says. I like Hazel. She's good company. I don't get down her way much now, though. Her ankles swell up from these French heels. Cute shoes, though, ain't they, Matthew? Makes the foot look small. Her ankles swell up, but it does make the foot look small. Birds swell up, too. I don't know what's wrong with them, I do. Oh, I wish I could get these birds to sing. Oh, I'm bored.
1: Aren't you happy with me, Sally?
2: Yeah, but we never do anything. Oh, I get crazy here all the time. I just get so I can't stay still another minute or I'll scream. If we had some kids, then maybe we'd mean more to each other. Have something to talk to each other about. And kids is awful good company. And then conversation about kids is good company. And good talk between a man and his wife.
1: Not you one to run. You want to kick the walls, tear the house down, anything.
3: Mommy's little baby now, almost a thought.
1: Where was that terrace that he'd seen once upon a time? Some lovely duchess, maybe from 100 or 200 years ago.
0: Now, there's no reason you can't tell me who you are. Your mask, I'll do it for you. Look at you.
1: Maybe if he grabbed Sally, held her so close, that would make a difference.
0: Ugliest, funniest boy I've ever seen.
5: Have you ever?
1: Why did it have to turn out this way? They said that a man ought to be married no matter what.
6: No matter what?

could only stop all that noise. If you could only just get a minute to think without all that noise. Then I could get it. That one. Allie was so fat. Matthew stuffed his mouth full of dime store chocolates, one after the other, one after the other, one after the other. And the whole room began to turn.

0: You looked around the room. 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
1: Oh, Matthew, they were like kittens to me. Little helpless babies. You, just look at your hands. They're red, all red. Wet. You're so ugly.
0: The big blonde was still as could be. Except her wrists. Her face hated him. She said he was ugly. Ugly.
1: Can't you even say that you're...

0: Those carpenter boys sure know what to do with their hammers, don't they? Listen. I guess they're getting ready for in the morning, cutting down a tree to build a thing like that. Well, that's the story of Matthew Eberman, I guess. There's just one thing that I'd like to ask you, please.
1: Sure, sure. Anything you want. What can we do for you?
0: Well, my name, it's all right to print that, but...
1: Sure, sure.
0: I guess maybe you wonder how I could tell you all this, like I was talking about somebody else. Well, it's because Matthew Eberman wasn't ever a person I really wanted to be. He was somebody I knew and I didn't like. I hated him, just like everybody else did, because he was ugly. There's no excuse for what he did, poor old Matthew. Hating makes so many lonely people, and it makes ugly people, too, ugly and mean on the inside. I guess the best thing would be if everybody would... Wouldn't it be a nice world if people would... My name, see, that's all right, but no pictures, please. No pictures in the papers, huh? You know, it'd mean an awful lot to me. You understand, don't you? There won't be any pictures in the papers, will there? Just promise me that and I'll be so grateful. No pictures.

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0: Lloyd Nolan appeared through the courtesy of 20th Century Fox, producers of Kiss of Death. Tonight's suspense play was by George Lloyd. 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

0: 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Its title, The Man Who Came to Murder.
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Tonight, the man who came to murder.

0: am the Whistler. And I know many things, for I walk by night. I know many strange tales hidden in the hearts of men and women who have stepped into the shadows. Yes, I know the nameless terrors of which they dare not speak. You can live too long. Did you know that? Oh, yes. Especially if you have money, a lot of it, and heirs. Like Ellen Hargrove. Miss Ellen has a lot of money left to her at her husband's death years ago. She lives in a great Victorian house just outside of town. She has been a helpless invalid ever since she had that terrible heart attack just a year ago. Nobody thought she could live. Yet there she still is in a great carved bed in the second floor bedroom. This morning there are three people in the bedroom beside Miss Ellen. There's Mrs. Merton, her devoted housekeeper. Dr. Stone, who has come to make another examination. And Wendell Robinson. Wendell has shown the most touching anxiety about Miss Ellen all through her illness. He's her nephew and heir.
1: Now, a deep breath, Miss Ellen. Make it a good one.
2: Yes, doctor.
1: Another. Well, that's enough of that. Now, let's check that pulse again.
2: But you've already taken my pulse.
1: Any good reason I shouldn't take it again? I like to hold a lovely lady's hand.
2: You. Oh, Dr. Stone. What a thing to say to an old woman like me. Still, I suppose we're never too old to be flattered.
3: Well, Ellen, you aren't old.
4: That she isn't, Mr. Wendell, and never will be. Miss Ellen's got a heart in her as fresh and sweet as a child.
1: All right, Mrs. Merton, I've finished. Let me have my bag.
4: Right here, Doctor.
2: Dr. Stone, am I... Is there any change?
3: Yes, Doctor, how about it?
1: Want the verdict, do you? Ellen Hargrove, you've made a liar out of me.
2: What? I don't...
1: A year ago, I said you couldn't live a month, and here you are, frisky as a lamb in the pasture.
3: You mean she isn't going to... She'll live?
1: Exactly. She'll have to take it easy, of course. Avoid excitement, fatigue. But with proper care, she'll live to be 100.
2: Oh, Doctor
4: Glory
2: Stone.
4: Be. Didn't I tell you, ma'am? Just you do what the doctor tells you, I said, and you'll be on your feet again. Oh, Miss Ellen,
2: I'm very sorry. You mustn't
4: well,
2: be distressed.
4: Now, don't you cry.
2: It's a very happy day.
4: So it is, my dear.
1: A happy day for all of us. Hey, Wendell?
3: Yeah, it's quite a day.
4: Oh, there's Midnight come to hear the good news, too.
3: I'll get him for you, Adam.
2: Oh, no, don't chase him. He'll hop up on the bed by himself. He spends most of his time here with me. There, you see? Now lie down, boy. It's all right.
1: Come along, Wendell.
2: Time
1: we were off. Good news can be as hard on the nerves as bad. Miss Ellen needs to rest now.
2: But you'll both come back to dine with me tonight. Surely I might have a little celebration.
1: Well, all right. We'll carry you downstairs, if you promise to go to bed right after dinner.
2: Oh, I will. And Wendell, you won't forget to bring my accounts?
3: Accounts? No. No, I won't forget.
5: Hold your horses, can't you? I'm coming. Well, who is it?
6: Open up, Mel. It's me. Hurry.
5: Wendell. Oh, wait a minute. Oh, you crazy fool coming in here in the daytime. Suppose somebody spotted you. The old woman catches on we're married, she'll cut you off without a thin dime.
3: Shut up, will you? She isn't going to die.
5: What? Oh, you're crazy. The doctor...
3: Yeah, he said. Now he says she'll live to be 100 if she takes care of herself and avoids excitement. And that's not the worst.
5: Nothing could be worse.
3: She wants to check up on her accounts. After a whole year of leaving them in my hands, she's got to see her bank statements tonight. You know what'll happen. She'll find out about those checks I raised. Lil, we got to get out of here.
5: Snap out of it, Wendy. How'll she know it was you raised the checks? Other people have cashed them for her. That housekeeper, even her chauffeur.
3: Well, she'll find out somehow and send me to jail. You don't know her like I do.
5: Listen to me, Wendy. You take her those statements tonight.
3: You're out of your mind.
5: Oh, she won't be able to prove it was you raised the checks. You or one of those servants she's so crazy about. Not tonight, she won't. But no matter who raised him, it ought to be quite a shock to the old girl. Remember what the doc said? Avoid excitement.
3: Just like that. Well, you're a wonder.
5: I don't think she'll be around tomorrow to do any finding out.
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0: Yes, it's hard to be an heir, especially when the person you expect to inherit from clings to her pitiful, useless life. It makes you nervous. After a while, you might even step up beside death and guide his groping hand. Pity the doctor's going to be there. You won't want him around, will you, Wendell? Still, you can take care of the doctor, all right, can't you, Wendell? Or can you?
1: Hello, Aunt Ellen. All right to come in?
2: Certainly, dear boy.
1: Oh, hello, Dr. Stone. Beat me here, did you?
3: A few minutes.
1: Well, Aunt Ellen, here are your bank statements. The cancel checks, too.
2: Dear me, what a lot of them. Just leave them here on the bed beside... Oh, one moment. Midnight. You'll have to get down. No, I'm sorry. I shall need room for my papers. Down. Now, the papers. Thank you, Wendell.
1: If you'll excuse us, Dr. Stone, we'll just run through this stuff. Mrs. Merton's left a decanter of sherry in the library.
2: Oh, no, Wendell. You and the doctor must have your wine together. I can manage quite well by myself.
1: Well, it's all right.
3: Come along, Wendell. I don't often get sherry like Miss Ellen.
1: Coming. I'll just shut the door, Aunt Ellen, so no one will disturb you.
0: So it was easy to get the doctor out of the room after all. Here he is, shut up with you in the library. And upstairs, your aunt is shut in a room alone, where nobody can hear her if she cries out. You're congratulating yourself, aren't you, Wendell? It's working out as smooth as butter.
1: More sherry, Doctor?
3: By all means. Second glass can't hurt me.
1: Not of this stuff. Grand wine. Uncle laid it down right before I was born. Are you sure it's all right?
3: What, the wine?
1: No. Aunt Ellen, letting her work over those statements.
3: Why wouldn't it be all right?
1: Well, you don't think it might excite her too much, bring on another attack?
3: Your concern is admirable, my boy, but there's very little excitement in bank statements.
1: I didn't mean excitement. Tired, that's the word. She might overdo.
3: Nonsense. Miss Ellen will be all the better for knowing exactly where she stands. And by the way, she was just telling me how proud she is of you, of the way you've changed, taken things over, and dropped that young woman. I'm sure it helped her condition a lot.
4: Excuse me, Mr. Wendell. Miss Ellen would like to speak to you in her room.
1: Aunt Ellen? How did you know?
4: She told me herself just a moment ago.
1: Excuse me, Doctor.
3: Surely.
1: You needn't come up, Mrs. Merton.
4: Oh, it's no bother to me. I was going up anyway to tidy Miss Ellen for the evening.
1: You'll stay here, do you understand? My aunt sent for me.
4: Well,
1: I mean, there'll be plenty of time to get her ready after I come down.
4: Very well, sir. I'll wait in the hall.
0: Careful there, Wendell. An heir shouldn't make mistakes, not when he's helping his beloved aunt out of the world. The doctor and Mrs. Merton looked at you very strangely just then. Better not trust those nerves of yours too far. Better make sure the old woman dies now.
1: You want to see me, Aunt Ellen?
2: Oh, Wendell, come here, please. I made a disturbing discovery. Most disturbing.
1: Why, what's the matter?
2: Well, it doesn't seem possible. But I believe the bank must have made a mistake.
1: A mistake? The bank? Oh, come now, Miss Ellen.
2: I know it seems strange, but there can't be any other explanation.
1: Well, there's got to be. Banks don't make mistakes.
2: The statements are wrong.
1: You mean they don't agree with the checks you drew? Well, but they do, Aunt Ellen. Remember, I've gone over these myself.
2: No, it's the checks themselves. Look at this one. It's drawn to cash for $1,000.
1: What's so funny about that? Costs money to run this house.
2: Oh, but everything is paid for by check. The household expenses, salaries, any large bills. I never write checks to cash, except for a little ready money in case of emergency. And never for more than $100.
1: $100? You sure about that?
2: Certainly I am. But this is one for $1,000, and there are others.
1: I see.
2: Wendell, dear, what is it?
1: Look here, Aunt Ellen, you haven't been able to go to the bank yourself lately. Who's cashed your checks for you?
2: Why, you, most of the time. But Mrs. Merton and Roberts have also gone to the bank for me.
1: Nobody else?
2: No, dear, I'm certain.
1: Look at this check. Is that your signature?
2: Oh, yes, Wendell, of course it is.
1: Then there's no question about it.
2: About?
1: Somebody's been raising your checks, Aunt Ellen. Somebody's changed the amounts from 100 to 1,000.
2: Oh, that's impossible. No one has cashed checks for me except you and Mrs. Merton and Rob... Wendell.
1: Yeah. Roberts and Merton and me. Take your choice.
2: Oh, no, no. Mrs. Merton, she's been with me for nearly 30 years. Roberts was our stable boy, and you...
1: Don't try to wiggle out of it. When you got sick, one of us saw a swell chance. One of us did a sweet job of robbing you at $900 a throw.
2: Oh, please. When you're old, so few people left. Everyone else gone. Husband, family, friends. Only you three.
1: And one of us is a thief. It's true. You know it.
2: I can't believe. Oh.
1: What is it, Aunt Ellie?
2: Pain. Pain. Wendell, help me.
1: Yeah. Yeah, I'll help you.
2: Please, the doctor.
1: Yeah. The doctor.
2: Hurry.
1: Aunt Ellen. Aunt Ellen.
5: It worked.
6: Oh, yes, it worked all right. A sick old woman's heart won't stand much. And the doctor told you once she collapses, she must have immediate attention or she will die. You're going to slip out of this room softly, softly. You're going to close the door behind you without a sound. You're going to keep Mrs. Merton talking downstairs. And when at last she comes up, she'll find your aunt dead of a sudden heart attack. Safe, Wendell. Safe? Why are you backing away? Can't you turn your head away from that still body on the bed? There's something behind you, Wendell, a black, furry shadow on the floor. It's midnight, Wendell, sound asleep, and you're stepping so very softly. Careful, look out!
5: What? The cat. Shut up, blast you. I didn't mean to hurt you. Can't you keep quiet?
1: Mrs. Merton, she's coming up here. She'll see. Shut the door. Keep her out. No, that won't do.
4: Mr. Wendell, did something happen to midnight?
1: Call to her. The only way. Come up here, quick, Mrs. Merton.
4: He's screaming as though the banshees were after him. Where's he got to, Mr. Wendell? Where's Miss Ellen?
1: We were just talking, and all of a sudden she fell over.
4: Miss Ellen, dear. Doctor. Dr. Stone.
7: Yes, Mrs. Merton.
4: Hurry, doctor. It's Miss Ellen.
1: I tell you, she just fell over. I was running for help. I didn't see the cat. I told the doctor. I warned him. Too much for her.
4: Oh, hurry, doctor.
3: All right, Mrs. Merton. Get out of my way.
1: You shouldn't have let her go over all this stuff. We were just talking quietly, and she fell over.
3: Quiet, please.
4: Doctor, is she...
3: No, she's not. We're the devil.
1: She's...
3: is my...
1: But I saw her die.
3: She didn't die, and she won't if I can help it. Get along, Wendell. I've got work to do.
1: Well, I'll go.
6: Too bad, Wendell. Everything ruined because you stepped on a cat's tail. Such a little accident to spoil a perfect murder. The doctor told you to get out, didn't he? Well, you're going. Out of the room, out of the house, like a scared child making for home. And Lil. Poor Lil. She expected a lot from you, Wendell. Money and security for the rest of her life. But she knows the moment she sees your face.
1: I could just keep the doctor out a few minutes longer. It was going swell, Lil. She was dying. I know it. If only
2: Oh,
1: the doctor...
2: cut it out. What's the use of crying? The doctor got there too soon, and that's all there is to it.
1: No, it isn't all. She knows now that somebody's been after her money. She'll track us down. What'll we do, Lil?
2: You name it.
1: Listen, we can't get away. We've got hours. All night. Maybe longer. The doctor won't let Aunt Ellen talk, sick as she is. The police will never catch up with us.
2: Don't kid yourself. They always catch up.
1: Well, we just can't sit here. When she wakes up tomorrow, we're through.
2: If she wakes up tomorrow.
1: If she... Lil.
2: What's the matter with that? She's had a shock, hasn't she? She might die in spite of everything the doctor can do. She might die in her sleep, perfectly naturally.
1: Hmm. And if she doesn't?
2: Yes. If she doesn't?
1: It'd be her own fault. She ought to have died a year ago.
2: That's my Wendy.
1: There can't be any tomorrow. All right, Lil.
2: Good guy. Can you get in the house?
1: Easy. She keeps a window open for the cat. There's a big oak tree outside. I can let myself down from a limb to the balcony.
2: Wait a second. Won't there be a nurse with her?
1: Not a chance. Aunt Ellen can't stand having a nurse in the house. Says they make her nervous. Mrs. Merton takes care of her.
7: The housekeeper? Yeah. Will she be in the room?
1: Why should she be? Her own room's right across the hall. The doors are kept open.
7: Doors open, huh? Yeah. You'll have to be awful quiet.
1: I'm not taking a brass band. I thought, a knife?
7: A knife? Use your head. It's dark as pitch already. No moon and an overcast sky. You weren't thinking of putting on the light?
1: No, I... A gun?
7: And wake up the whole house. What you need is a sock.
1: A sock?
7: Yeah, a good strong one. Like those wool things your aunt knits for you.
1: Hmm?
7: Sure, one of them will do it. Fill it with pebbles and tie it tight. Even dark as it is, you ought to be able to make out her head on the pillow. Just one soft thump.
1: Yeah, one ought to do it. She'll die easy. Listen, though. Suppose somebody sees me.
7: Late at night in a hick town. Folks around here go to bed with the chickens. Besides, you'll have an alibi.
1: Alibi?
7: Yeah. We're going to leave my place now and go to your rooms. We're going to make good and sure somebody sees us. Later on, you'll slip out, but I stay, see? And when they come to tell you about your aunt, I can swear you haven't left the place. And nobody will be able to prove a thing.
6: That's right, isn't it, Wendell? Nobody will be able to prove a thing. So you walk brazenly down the street with Lil. And just outside your apartment, you run into an incredible piece of luck. Things are breaking just right. For there you meet Mr. Leary, the town constable.
7: Oh, evening, Mr. Leary.
8: Huh? Who's that? Oh, it's you, Lil Edwards. Mr. Robinson.
1: Yep, that's me, all right. Now, come on, Lil. Here's where I live.
8: She going to see you this time of night?
7: Listen to him. What's it to you, Constable?
1: Yeah. Anything wrong with asking a friend in for a drink?
8: Well, it's your own business. But the old lady out the big house ain't going to like your taking up with Lil again.
1: Yeah, like you said, it's my business. Come on, Lil.
7: Get the door open fast.
1: Yeah.
7: Swell. He saw us come in.
1: Oh. As soon as he's out of the way...
6: Perfect, Wendell. Everything's perfect. When he's gone, you slip out and go. The big house is quiet. The windows are dark. You slip off your shoes, swing yourself up into the oak tree, edge along the big limb over the balcony. Let yourself down now, easy, without a sound, beside your aunt's open window. Step over the sill. It's darker than ever in here, isn't it, Wendell? Pause for a moment, staring toward the bed, until your eyes make out a blur on the pillow. Three light steps in your stocking feet as you tug something out of your pocket. Now. It's all over. And no one has heard you. There isn't a sound. What? No sound? What's that? An automobile turning into your late aunt's drive at this time of night? Run, Wendell, run for your life. Grab the balcony rail and swing yourself down. But you keep your head, don't you? You remember your shoes at the foot of the oak tree. Grab one in each hand and make off across the lawn. You're away. Back at your place, you tell Lil what happened, and the two of you prepare for what's sure to come. You've got to make it look as if you haven't been out. So, put on slippers, get that cold chicken from the icebox, bring in the carving knife, carve off a slice. Settle down with a sandwich, relaxed, comfortable. You and Lil, just two people spending a quiet evening together. And soon, they are outside.
1: Lil, I hear.
7: Here, take the knife. Carve me a piece of chicken, quick.
1: Oh, what are you going to
7: do? Do as I say and stuff something in your own mouth. Take it easy out there. Well, look who's here. Come right in, gentlemen. You got company, Wendy. Dr. Stone and the chief of police.
1: Well, Dr. Stone, what are you doing here?
8: Aren't you surprised to see me here, too?
1: What? Oh, why, sure I am, chief. I didn't...
7: Wendell's just... worried about his aunt. Maybe thought she was worse, Dr. Stone coming here.
1: That's it. She's all right, isn't she?
3: I'm afraid not.
1: What does that mean?
8: Might as well tell him straight out, Doc. Awful thing happened at the big house tonight. Somebody broke into your aunt's room.
1: Broke in? You mean a prowler?
8: Might be. Nothing was taken. But maybe Doc's car scared him away before he could look. Or maybe he came on purpose to murder.
1: Murder? Is that Ellen dead?
3: I'm sorry, Wendell.
7: Oh, that's terrible. Oh, poor Wendell.
1: But I don't understand. Who would want to kill Aunt Ellen?
8: That's what I wondered. Figure on finding out, too.
1: We'll get him, all right. And when we do...
8: Not you, Mr. Robinson. Me. Don't reckon I'll have much trouble. The fella left the murder weapon behind him.
1: What?
7: Wendell.
8: Yep. Must be a shock when a car drives right up while you're doing murder. Fella needed both hands to swing down off that balcony. Maybe he never knew he dropped it. Ever seen anything like this before?
7: Just a sock, an ordinary sock.
8: Not ordinary. This one's hand-knit. Know anybody that knits socks around here, Doc?
3: Yes, Miss Ellen.
8: That's so. Well, who'd she knit them for?
3: For Wendell.
1: What are you up to? You can't frame me for this. I never saw that sock before.
8: Sure about that? Mighty fine wool in this sock. Expensive. Don't know as anybody in town, but Miss Ellen could afford it. Mrs. Merton says she ordered it special from New York.
1: Merton's a lying old troublemaker. I tell you, I never saw it before.
7: Of course not. As far as we know, it's just an ordinary sock filled with pebbles.
8: Well, now, ain't that interesting? You never saw it before. Then how did you know it was filled with pebbles?
7: I didn't. I
8: said so, four witnesses.
7: They're always filled with pebbles.
8: Or dirt or sand. You'd have to feel to know which, unless you mixed it up yourself.
7: I don't know anything about this. You haven't got a thing on me.
8: Only your own confession that you knew what was in this sock.
7: I don't know a thing about this, I tell you. I'm getting out of here.
8: Yeah, we'll all get out, down to the station. I came to arrest Wendell. Now, you'll go along as an accomplice.
7: Accomplice?
8: You know what an accomplice gets? Same thing as the murderer. Death in the gas chamber.
7: No, I didn't have anything to do with it. It was Wendell.
1: Lil!
7: He'd been stealing from her. She was going to find out.
1: Keep your mouth shut!
7: You aren't going to drag me down with you, Wendell Robinson. It was your idea, all of it. I begged you.
1: Why, you...
7: He threatened me. He said he'd kill me if I told you. He said he'd kill me.
1: Kill you?
9: Look out, he's got a knife.
8: Robinson, put down that carving
7: knife. No, Wendell! No!
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0: So it was Lil who broke down after all. And Wendell killed her for it, stabbed her with a carving knife. An upsetting business murder. You shouldn't try it without good, strong nerves. When you lose your nerve, you're sure to make mistakes. Like Lil and Wendell.
1: You shouldn't have done that, Wendell.
2: Why not? They won't kill me any deader for two murders than for one.
1: Two murders?
2: Aunt Ellen's and Lil's.
3: Your aunt's all right.
2: What? You told me that...
1: I said I was sorry. I am. Because someday your aunt will have to learn about you. Miss Ellen is sound asleep in the hospital where I took her as soon as the sedative took effect. She dislikes trained nurses in her house, and I want her to have absolute quiet. I was bringing Mrs. Merton home when you ran away.
2: But there was someone on the bed, on the pillow. I saw it.
1: Oh, yes. There was something there. Possibly the SPCA could have you fined, but I doubt that a jury would sentence you to death for the murder of your Aunt Ellen's cat.

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1: And now, stay tuned for the mystery program that is unique among all mystery programs. 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

0: the Whistler. And I know many things, for I walk by night. I know many strange tales hidden in the hearts of men and women who have stepped into the shadows. Yes, I know the nameless terrors of which they dare not speak.
1: And now for the Signal Oil Company, the Whistler's strange story, Double Exposure.
0: It was a summer's evening, quiet, calm, matching the gentle atmosphere of the quaint artist town of Cypress Point on the California coast. Clint Harwell was calm, too, as he walked down the street, heading toward the drugstore. He was calm. His mind was undisturbed, at ease. Clint Harwell was all of these things before he entered the drugstore. Yes, he could even take pleasure from the fact that the local newspaper was to run his picture in an early issue, under the heading, Famed Architect to Wed Local Novelist. There would be a story about the homes Clint had built, too, the pertinent facts about his background. And there would probably be little, if any, mention of the tragedy that had touched his life early last year. The accidental drowning of his wife, Corinne. In the drugstore, Clint waited with his back to the proprietor and customer that he was waiting on.
2: That'd be all, Mr. Willis?
3: I think so, Doc.
2: No razor blades, toothpaste, anything like that?
3: Got them all, Doc.
2: Well, I'll just wrap up these things for you. Be right there.
3: Oh, no hurry, Doc.
2: Any more trouble with those protection racketeers, Mr. Willis?
3: Oh, I keep hearing from them. It's a dreadful thing, you know.
2: Terrible. I certainly wouldn't give in to them. There you are, Mr. Willis. Drop in again.
3: Sure thing. Good night, Doc.
2: Good night. Oh, I believe I know what you want, Mr. Harwell. Yes, sir, your pictures.
3: Oh, got them developed, Doc?
2: Oh, certainly. I do all that work myself, you know. Have the lab in the back.
3: Really? I didn't know.
2: Oh, really? With all the seasons you've been coming down here? Well, anyway, they're ready. And believe me, they turned out fine. Let's see now. Check the file. C, D, E, Fraser, Harris, Harwell. Yeah, there you are.
3: Oh, thanks, Doc. How much is that?
2: $1.39.
3: Fair enough.
2: Thank you. Oh, here you're settling down here now. For good.
3: That's right.
2: Retiring?
3: No, not exactly. I'll build a few houses. You know, new types. Give me a chance to experiment.
2: Uh-huh. Hey, by the way, Mr. Harwell, perhaps this isn't the time to mention it, but this is the first time I've had a chance to. I'm awfully sorry about Mrs. Harwell. She was such a wonderful person.
3: Yes. Well, good evening, Doc.
2: Good evening, Mr. Harwell. Drop in again.
0: And that was all, wasn't it, Clint? So it seemed, anyway. Half a block from the drugstore, in the bright glare of a store window, you pause, take out the photographs, and glance through them. Interesting snapshots, all taken on a recent cruise along the coast. Yes, interesting, each of them. Until the last one, a shot of the sea. The sea, that was all when you took the shot. But now, Clint...
3: What the devil?
0: Something else, Clint. A woman's face. A woman's face staring, almost as if she's smiling up at you from the sea. And it's the face...

0: Your Late Wife, Corinne.
1: It seems impossible, doesn't it, Clint, that the pharmacist or anyone could know that your wife's drowning wasn't really accidental, that you were directly responsible. But you must look into it further, you know that. You must learn what's behind the picture of your wife. You're certain it's a double print. But why? You know where to find that answer. You hurry back to the drugstore. It's almost closing time. Doc is back toward you, is talking on the phone. You watch your opportunity, slip inside and hide in the phone booth.
2: Yes, Mrs. Williams. The boy should be there any minute now with your medicine. No, not at all. Glad to. Oh, it's been a busy day, all right, but I'm closing up now. Yeah, and take care of yourself. Good night.
1: The minutes seem years as you wait, don't they, Clint? Then finally, Doc Ainslie's gone. You hurry from the phone booth to the dark room in the back of the drugstore. You close the door, snap on the light, and gasp at what you see.
3: Good Lord.
2: Surprised, Mr. Howard?
3: What?
2: Thought you'd have my dark room all to yourself, huh?
3: Yes, I guess I did. How did you know I was here?
2: Saw you when I left. Phone booths don't make very good hiding places, you know. Anyway, I sort of figured you might have something on your mind, something to do with pictures.
3: Yes. These pictures on the wall. I'm afraid I don't understand them, Doc. Not at all.
2: Is it so hard to understand, Mr. Harwell, that I'd want to surround myself with beauty? Your wife was beautiful, you know. I made all these pictures of her myself. Covered my walls with them.
3: You? You were in love with Corinne? Why, I had no idea.
2: Yes, I was in love with her. I don't believe even she knew that, though. I never told her. I didn't want to spoil the friendship we had.
3: You and Corinne? But when? I mean, how could you have known her?
2: You left her alone a great deal of the time, Mr. Harwell, remember? The last few years, especially. She needed someone just to talk to. She used to come here to the drugstore. We became good friends. She told me lots of things.
3: Well, all right. So you and Corinne were good friends. Then I assume this snapshot, her face looking at me from the sea. That's all your idea, huh, Doc?
2: Just a simple double print, Mr. Harwell. Call it bait if you want to. The point is you rose to the bait.
3: Why? Why did you do it?
2: When your wife drowned last season, Mr. Harwell, I went along with the accidental verdict the sheriff handed down. I was too shocked then to remember so many things she told me. Too shocked even to think about Louise Phillips, your present fiancé.
3: Oh, what's Louise got to do with this?
2: You were seeing her then. Everyone knew, even Corinne. When I heard just recently that you and Louise planned to marry, I began to remember things Corinne said to me. She was afraid of you, you know, afraid. Yet she loved you.
3: I don't believe I'd say any more, Doc.
2: She was afraid of the ocean, too. Loved to look at it, but deadly frightened to be on it, especially with you. She told me so herself.
3: I've heard all of this. I intend to.
2: You don't have to hear any more, but Mr. Harwell, I think the sheriff might be interested in what I have to say, though.
3: Oh, no, Doc. No, you're not going to the sheriff.
2: Yes, I am, Mr.
3: No, Harwell. You're not, Doc. You're not going to say a word to the sheriff or anybody else. To arouse suspicion against me.
2: You can't stop me, Harwell. There's no way.
3: There's one way, Doc. I'll stop you if I have to kill you.
1: It seems minutes later, doesn't it, Clint? Minutes that are actually seconds when you stare at your hand, at the heavy piece of photographic equipment that it holds. And then you glance down at the floor of Doc's darkroom. React again. Shock clean through at what you see.
3: I did it. I did what I said. I have killed him.

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0: It's gone, isn't it, Clint? The quiet, the calm of the early evening. The peace of mind that seemed to be yours only a few short hours ago. Because now, in one swift movement of unreasoning rage, you've struck down the drugstore proprietor. You've murdered Doc Ainslie. It's all like a nightmare, the way Doc felt about your late wife. And then as the panic subsides, you know what you must do. You turn, quickly remove every picture of her from the walls of the darkroom, wipe your fingerprints from the murder weapon, turn out the lights, and slip out the back way, and home. The next morning, it's all there. With the newsboys screaming the grim news.
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0: Hello?
1: Clint?
0: Oh, Louise, hello. Well, I've been wondering when you'd get back from San Francisco. Well, a shopping tour successful?
1: Very. You asked me to dinner, you know. I wasn't going to miss that.
0: Oh, yes, of course. Tonight. It's fine, Louise. I'll call for you around 8. Is that all right?
1: Fine, Clint.
2: You're relieved as you hang up the phone. It could have been a very different call, couldn't it, Clint? But you're safe now, aren't you? Safe in the knowledge that no one saw you anywhere near the drugstore. There would have been some word, you're certain of that, too. But that evening, as you and Louise return to her home after dining out, you receive a surprise.
1: Well, here we are, Clint. Come in for a nightcap?
0: Why, a pleasure.
1: It's a pleasure to unlock my little hacienda again.
0: Yes, I'll bet you missed it being away all week.
1: I did. I couldn't decide which I missed more, my house or my fiancé.
0: Oh, darling.
1: Clint.
0: You know, sweetheart, we've never talked about our house. Oh, I'd want to design it very specially. A big one for us.
1: Big, small. What's the difference? Sit down, darling. I'll get some ice.
0: All right. Well, I don't know. There could be a great deal of difference, Louise, at that.
1: Not in the number of newspapers that pile up when you forget to tell them you're going to be away.
0: I suppose not. Of course, the only news in this town today is about Doc Ainslie, poor devil. Oh, and the curio store fire.
1: I know. I threw all the newspapers away but that last one. Did you read about the witness?
0: The witness?
1: It's right there in the paper at your elbow. Read it while I'm fixing these.
0: Witness?
1: O.B. Willis, the man who owned the curio store that was burned. He was hurrying down there when he saw someone rush out of Doc's drugstore. He says he could identify him again if he saw him.
0: What?
1: Well, that's what he says. Why, Clint, what's the matter?
0: Huh? Oh, nothing. Nothing, really. I was trying to remember this. There's something important. Something I had to do this evening.
1: Well, you needn't look so stricken about it. Besides, I'm the only thing that's important to you this evening.
0: Oh, I remember now. A call, Louise, a call I must make tonight. It's quite important.
1: All right, darling, make a call. The phone's right there, you know.
0: No. I mean, I can't make the call here, Louise. It's, a little surprise. It has to do with our wedding, darling. It's a secret.
1: Why, Clint, how romantic.
0: I really hate running out on you like this, but, well, you do understand it's rather special. After all, it's very important.
2: It is important, isn't it, Clint? Not a call, but a hurried trip you're forced to make to catch the last edition of the local papers before they hit the streets. Stop your picture from being published, even though it's in conjunction with that glowing account of your skill as an architect and your approaching marriage to Louise. Yes, you must stop it, Clint. And you pray there's still someone in the copy room as you pound on the door.
0: Hey, look, I've got to talk to the editor, whoever's in charge.
3: Well, I'm a man, I reckon, right now. Yes, I'm in charge.
0: Oh, good, then I'm not too late. My name's Harwell, Clint Harwell. You're running my picture tomorrow, and I want it stopped. I have a perfectly good reason.
3: Yeah, I'm sure you have. Sorry.
0: You're sorry? Well, what do you mean?
3: Nothing can be done about it, mister.
0: See here, if you're in charge,
3: I'm a man, all right, but only because everybody else has gone home. Papers all printed up. Been called for in the delivery trucks. It ought to hit the streets any time now.
0: Well, then why did you tell me...
3: Mister, I'm the janitor. I got to sweep up. Mind if I get back to my work?
2: You're too late, aren't you, Clint? And you know what will happen as soon as O.B. Willis sees your picture in tomorrow's paper. And you're certain he will see it. He'll go to the sheriff, identify you as the man he saw running out of the drugstore the night Doc Ainslie was murdered. You hurry out of the newspaper office, and with each step, the panic within you builds. You've got to fight it off, Clint. Get a hold of yourself and think things out. You could run away tonight. Yes, but you know what that would mean. The end of everything you've worked for, your career. And there's Louise, too. You can't bear to think of losing her, can you? You've made a decision, haven't you, Clint? And 10 minutes later, you arrive at a small cottage near the beach. pushed through the gate. You hurry up the path to the front door and ring the bell.
0: Oh, come on. Come on, answer the door.
4: Oh, shut up, Tweenie. Be quiet, will you?
2: You look up, peer through the darkness to the second floor window of the house next door.
4: You looking for Mr. Willis?
0: Why, yes.
4: He ain't home. Went out a couple of hours ago. You from the insurance company?
0: Insurance company? No, I'm not.
4: OB's been expecting one. That's the reason I asked. His store burned down last night. Suppose you heard about it.
0: Oh, yes, I did.
4: Imagine that's where he is now. Down at the store with the workmen boarding up the place. Why don't you try there?
0: Oh, thanks, but it's not really important. I'll see him in the morning.
2: It's 8 blocks from Willis's house along a tree-lined street, past Doc Ainsley's drugstore to the curio shop. And when you arrive there, the place is deserted. The workmen have gone. You stare at the charred remains of the building, and then turn and walk across the street to the lunch counter.
1: Brought two. Over easy, Sam. Evening, sir. Want the menu?
0: No, I'll just have some coffee.
1: Cream?
0: Yes, please.
1: Got some nice blueberry pie.
0: Coffee.
1: Okay. Be anything else for you, Sheriff?
5: Not a thing, Alice.
1: How about you, Mr. Willis?
5: No.
0: Willis.
2: Your eyes move quickly along the mirror behind the counter. Settle on the round-faced little man sitting next to the sheriff. O.B. Willis, Clint. The man who says he can identify you as Doc Ainsley's killer. You turn around, your back to them. Pick up the newspaper lying on the counter.
5: Night, Alice.
6: Night.
1: So long, fellas. And thanks.
2: As the door closes behind them, you breathe a sigh of relief, don't you, Clint? That was close. Too close. You look up from your newspaper, glance out the front door. They're standing there, the sheriff and Willis, talking quietly. You watch them out of the corner of your eye, your heart pounding wildly. And finally, they move away.
1: Your coffee, sir.
0: Oh, thanks. Here you are.
1: Ain't you gonna drink your coffee?
0: Sorry. I just remembered a very important appointment.
2: You step out of the lunchroom, see Willis and the sheriff part company down the street. Moving quickly along the shadows, you hurry after the small, round-faced man, O.B. Willis, the witness, Clint. The man you know you've got to silence. You're only a half block behind him now as he makes his way along the deserted, dimly lighted street. And then he turns into the park, slumps down on a bench, lights his pipe. You circle through the trees until you're standing directly behind him. Then, clenching the heavy rock tightly in your hand, you lift it high in the air. It'll all be over in a moment, won't it, Clint? You're about to step out and smash the rock down on his head when...
7: Come on!
2: Quickly, you draw back into the shadows as you see this man approaching.
7: That you, O.B.?
8: Huh? Oh, evening, Perry.
7: Hi, evening.
8: Thought you were still in San Francisco.
7: Got back this afternoon. Good to sit down. Been on the go all day. Say, a lot's been going on around here while I was away. Just heard about Doc.
8: Yeah, it's a shame. A doggone shame.
7: Hey, tell me you saw the killer.
8: That's right, Perry. Running out back of the drugstore.
7: Get a good look at him, did you?
8: I sure did. I'd recognize him anywhere. I was on my way to the fire when I saw him.
7: Oh, yeah. Sorry to hear about your fire, O.B. Them protection racket boys, huh?
8: Yeah.
7: Dirty skunks.
8: One of them called me at the house just a little before 11. Said it was too bad I hadn't joined the association. Because something was going to happen to my store.
7: How do you like that?
8: That's when I ran down to the store, but I got there just a little bit too late.
7: You insured, ain't you?
8: Yes, and it's a good thing. I had a lot of money invested in that shop.
7: You know, O.B., I've been thinking. Maybe there's some connection with Doc's murder and the fire at your place.
8: How do you mean?
7: Well, them protection boys again. At the time some of them were setting fire to your place, maybe a couple of strong-armed boys were over at Doc's, putting the pressure on him to sign up. Maybe they pressured too hard, killed Doc accidentally.
8: Say, I never thought of that.
7: It could have happened that way, O.B. Sure could have happened. Just like that. Yes, sir.
2: He's right, isn't he, Clint? The blame for Doc Ainsley's death could very well be placed on the hoodlums who burned down Willis's store. And they could be blamed for killing Willis, too. It's a perfect setup, isn't it? Yes. And it makes it all so much easier for you now to kill him. You hurry to your home, slip your revolver into your pocket, and then drive back toward the home of O.B. Willis. Park in the shadows a block away. Then you walk to a spot directly across the street and wait in the dark behind a palm tree for Willis to return. After what seems hours, Willis finally appears. By the time he reaches his front door, you're right behind him.
6: Ooh, what are you...
0: Open the door. Get inside.
6: Wait a minute. Who are you?
0: You heard me. That? Open the door. Now, inside.
6: Who are you? What do you want?
0: Don't recognize me, do you?
6: Well, it's so dark in here.
0: All right. Pull the shades down. Then we'll turn on the light. Oh, yeah, and close the windows, too. All right, now the lights. Well? Recognize me now?
6: I don't know you.
0: Come on, take a good look.
6: I'm sorry, but I never saw you before.
0: You're lying.
6: No, I swear I've never...
0: Last night, on your way to the fire, you saw me run out of the drugstore.
6: No, please, I didn't. Wait a minute. That gun, what are you going to do?
0: Can't you guess, Mr. Willis?
6: No, you can't. Somebody will hear you.
0: Not with this pillow and the windows down.
6: But you don't get it. If you'll just let me explain...
0: Sorry, Mr. Willis, but it's too late for that.
9: 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They go together. Want proof? 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
2: It's done, isn't it, Clint? O.B. Willis is dead. You've killed him. And you know who they'll blame for the murder. Yes, the same men who set fire to his store because he wouldn't join their protective association. It's as simple as that, isn't it? And you're certain that you're in the clear. You step over the limp form lying in the middle of the room and slip your gun into your pocket. You'll drive to the beach, toss it into the sea. Then the only link connecting you with the killing of O.B. Willis will be missing forever. You turn out the lights, step into the hall, open the front door and start toward the street. And then you stop, stunned, as a car stops in front of the house. It's the sheriff's car, Clint.
8: Hello.
0: Why, Sheriff Carnes.
8: Yeah, who are you?
0: Clint Harwell. I'm a friend of O.B.'s. Just dropped by to see him. I found the door unlocked and went inside. He isn't home.
8: Huh?
10: Sheriff, do you think he could have gone back to the store?
8: Probably. Oh, Mr. Harwell, this is Johnny Fain, insurance adjuster from San Francisco.
10: Mr. Harwell, how do you do?
8: Mr. Fain is here to settle things with Willis.
10: That's right. You see, we've found the man who set the fire.
0: You have?
8: I had an eye on him since Mr. Fain's company tipped me off about him 6 months ago.
10: The man's a well-known arsonist. Burned down two other stores and two other cities during the past 8 years.
0: Wait a minute. You mean...
10: O.B. Willis. We're convinced he set fire to his store himself.
0: I don't understand. What about the men who threatened him, the protection racketeers?
10: It's just a gag. He's used it before, too.
0: But he couldn't have set the fire.
11: No, at 11 o'clock last night...
8: He said he was walking past Ainsley's drugstore. Saw Doc's killer. Sure, that was his alibi. That put O.B. half a mile from the fire when it started. So he wanted us to believe.
11: You mean he lied?
8: Yeah, that's right. Willis didn't see Doc's killer. He wasn't anywhere near the drugstore at 11. He was setting fire to his own curio shop.
11: Oh, no. It can't be.
8: We'll go on inside and wait for Willis to show up. You'd better come in with us, Mr. Harwell. You don't mind, do you?

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2: Suspense, which is heard on Thursday nights at this hour, is taking its customary summer holiday. Suspense returns to the air 1 week from now on Thursday, August 31st. Ladies and gentlemen, a $5,000 reward will be offered on the program immediately following this announcement.
3: You out there, you who think you've committed the perfect crime, the perfect murder, that there are no clues, no witnesses, that your identity is unknown, listen.
4: Somebody knows.
3: Yes, you, wherever you may be, no matter where you're hiding, somewhere, sometime, someone listening to this program is going to bring you to justice. Yes?
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2: The Columbia Broadcasting System presents Somebody Knows, a program conceived in the public interest, dedicated to aiding the forces of law and order in the solution of this nation's unsolved crimes.
3: Ladies and gentlemen, we're going to recreate for you tonight all the known facts in an actual unsolved murder. Somewhere, someone among you's had contact with a killer or killers. Someone whose identity need never be known has seen evidence or possesses information that can lead to the solution of this crime.
2: In the public interest, the Columbia Broadcasting System offers $5,000 reward for evidence or information leading to the arrest and conviction of the killer in this unsolved murder.
3: We ask you then to please listen carefully, for you may be the one to win this reward.
4: Somebody knows.
3: It may be you. And now we open the files on one of this nation's unsolved murders. It's homicide file number DR295771, the Los Angeles, California Police Department. The unsolved murder of Elizabeth Short, the Black Dahlia. It is approximately 6:45 a.m., the morning of Wednesday, January 15th, 1947. In the southwest section of Los Angeles, California, in the houseless 3900 block on South Norton Avenue, a vacant, weed-overgrown lot is barely visible in the quiet darkness just before dawn. Then an old battered sedan speeds south on Norton Avenue, suddenly swings sharply into the curb opposite that vacant lot.

The car remains at that location for approximately 3 minutes. During that time, the driver makes 2 hasty trips across the paved sidewalk between the car and the vacant lot. Then, when the task is completed, the driver re-enters the car and speeds away.

0: It is now 11:05 on the morning of Wednesday, January 15th, 1947. A monitor on a police complaint switchboard in the communications division of the Los Angeles Police Department answers an incoming call.
1: Los Angeles Police Department Complaint Division.
2: Hello, I want to report a body.
1: Body, ma'am?
2: Yes, a nude body. It's lying there just off the sidewalk in the vacant lot.
1: Where is this lot, ma'am?
2: It's in the 3900 block on South Norton Avenue.
1: Thank you. I'll have somebody out there right away.
0: It is now 11:07, Wednesday morning, January 15th, 1947. Radio car 302, manned by officers F.S. Perkins and W.E. Fitzgerald of the University Division, is cruising in the southwestern section of Los Angeles.
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1: Uh-oh, crank it up, Fitz.
3: Code 2, a 390 down on the west side of Norton, 3900 block. Car 302, acknowledge.
4: 302, got it.
0: In response to the Code 2 broadcast, the radio car proceeds immediately to the 3900 block on Norton Avenue. It pulls over to the curb on the west side of the street.
1: Good Lord.
5: Yeah. Yeah.
0: The nude body of a young woman is lying face up in the weeds, a few inches from the sidewalk. Her face and forehead have been brutally slashed and beaten. The body itself horribly mutilated. It has been cut completely in two.
5: Better notify university detectives. Homicide's going to have a job on its hands.
0: The officers report their findings to the University Police Division. What is to prove to be one of the greatest manhunts in the history of the Los Angeles Police Department is underway. Early efforts to identify the victim of the murder prove unsuccessful. And at 7:25 o'clock on the night of January 15, 1947, an all-points broadcast is put out.
3: Attention all police officers, all cars and divisions. Wanted identification of this person found murdered this AM. Description follows. Female, American, young, height 5'6", weight 118 pounds. All fingernails bitten to quick. Black hair recently henned. Eyes grayish-green. Small nose uptipped slightly. High forehead and hairline. No earlobe.
0: Meanwhile, Dr. Frederick D. Newbar, chief autopsy surgeon of the coroner's office, makes a post-mortem examination that lasts 3 full hours. Then he reports.
6: The immediate cause of death was hemorrhage and shock due to concussion of the brain and lacerations of the face. There were rope marks around her neck, wrists, and ankles. These, along with the severe mutilations of the body, indicate the victim was probably tied and sadistically tortured before her death.
0: Fingerprints are taken at the morgue, and at 2 a.m. on the morning of January 16, 1947... enlarged photographs are flashed by wire photo to the FBI in Washington.
7: Emergency. Request immediate search.
0: And within 5 hours, a reply comes in from the FBI.
8: Positive identification of prints made from those recorded in this office, September 1943. Subject, Elizabeth Short. Age, that date, 19 years. Clerk at Camp Cook, Lompoc, California, Post Exchange. Arrested Santa Barbara, California, for drinking with soldiers in local cafe. Description follows. Height 5'6", weight 100.
0: With the positive identification of the victim as Elizabeth Short, the police investigation swings into high gear. Her mother, Mrs. Phoebe May Short of Medford, Massachusetts, is notified and within hours arrives at the Los Angeles airport.
9: Elizabeth wanted to get into pictures. That was her principal ambition. But she wrote to me 10 days ago that she was working in a naval hospital then in San Diego. I just can't believe that daughter is dead.
10: Sure, I know Beth Short. She was a swell kid. I'll say she had men friends, plenty of them. Gee, she was a pretty kid with that dark hair and that pretty white skin. And when she got all dolled up in that sheer black clothes, that's how she got her nickname, you know. That's why everybody called her the Black Dahlia.
0: Police now turn to San Diego in an attempt to determine the events that led to the killing of Elizabeth Short, the Black Dahlia. At her last known address in San Diego, information is obtained that promises to lead to a major break in the case.
10: Well, I haven't seen Beth for a week or so. I understood she was going back to Hollywood. Some man was going to drive her back. She called him Red. I think he used to be a Marine Corps flyer. Well, let's see. I think it was the night... Yes, the night of January 8th that she left to drive back with him.
0: Now the police have something more definite to go on. And for 3 days, a search is made for this unknown man. Then, on January 20th, 1947, at police headquarters in downtown Los Angeles...
6: Say, I understand you want to talk to me. I'm the man who left San Diego with Elizabeth Short. I first met her maybe a week or 10 days before Christmas. I was down there on a business trip. I saw her standing alone on a street corner, and you know how it is.
7: How well did you get to know her?
6: Well, we had dinner together a few times. It was about all.
7: What about this trip to Los Angeles?
6: Well, she heard that I was going there, and she asked if she could go with me. So I said, sure.
7: That was on the night of January 8th?
6: That was the night we left, yeah. January 8th.
7: When did you reach Los Angeles?
6: Well, it was about 6 o'clock the next night.
7: January 9th?
6: Yes, sir.
7: It doesn't take that long to drive here from San Diego.
6: No, we stayed at a motel the night before. Nothing wrong with it, you understand. There were different rooms. The reason was we didn't leave San Diego until late, and I wasn't in any hurry to get back here.
7: I see. What happened when you got into L.A.?
6: Well, as I said, we drove into L.A. about 6 o'clock that night, in the downtown section, that is. Then, while we were driving...
0: It is shortly before 6 in the evening, January 9th, 1947. Cars approaching the corner of 6th and Los Angeles Streets in downtown Los Angeles. Within the car are Elizabeth Short, the man with whom she'd driven up from San Diego.
9: It's been a swell trip, Red. I sure appreciate the lift.
6: Forget it. It was a break for me having company on the way up. And as long as you had to come up anyway.
9: Yeah, I'm going to meet my sister. Say, isn't that the Greyhound bus station up ahead?
6: Yeah, that's right.
9: Oh, can I stop there for a minute? I want to check my bags. It'll only take a minute.
6: Well, sure. Glad to.
0: Elizabeth Short takes her bags into the station and checks them there. All of her clothes, except those she's wearing, are in those bags. Then she gets back into the car, and they drive off. Several minutes later, the car pulls up in front of the Biltmore Hotel at 5th and Olive Streets.
6: Well, here's the Biltmore, Beth. That's where you want to go, isn't it?
9: Yeah. My sister should be in there now. Thanks again for everything. It was really swell. Coming back to town again soon?
6: I expect to, one of these days.
9: Well, be sure and give me a ring when you do. Try the hotel on Orange Drive. If I'm not there, they'll probably know where I am. So long.
6: Bye, Beth.
0: As the car drives away, Elizabeth Short stands there a moment alone, looking after it. Then she turns and walks into the lobby of the Biltmore Hotel. It is not until 6 days later, the morning of Wednesday, January 15th, 1947, that she's heard from again, when a nude, mutilated body is discovered lying in a vacant lot. The body that was once Elizabeth Short, who was once the gay and laughing Black Dahlia.
11: In just a moment, we'll continue with homicide file number DR295771 of the Los Angeles, California Police Department. The unsolved murder of Elizabeth Short, the Black Dahlia. The United States Armed Forces need volunteers today in every branch of the services. You have the chance to choose not only the branch, but the type of work which you feel will be of the most benefit to you in the years ahead. May we suggest that you go to your nearest recruiting office to see if you are eligible to volunteer and inquire about the many opportunities open to you. Now back to Somebody Knows and a true case history of an actual murder.
0: Now, ladies and gentlemen, we'll continue the rest of the factual information concerning homicide file number DR295771 in the records of the Los Angeles, California Police Department. The unsolved murder of Elizabeth Short, the Black Dahlia.
11: Remember, $5,000 will be paid for information leading to the arrest and conviction of her killer.

0: Police check and recheck the story of the man who drove the Black Dahlia from San Diego to Los Angeles and dropped her off at the Biltmore Hotel at approximately 6 o'clock on the evening of January 9th, 1947. Then this statement is issued.
1: We released this man with a clean bill of health. There's no evidence to connect him with the murder of Elizabeth Shaw.
0: Then, on the morning of January 24th, 1947, Robert Hyman, manager of a cafe at 1136 South Crenshaw Boulevard, tells the police...
2: It was early this morning. There was a trash can in front of the cafe, and I spotted a pair of shoes and a purse on top of the stuff there. The purse was large, made of some black plastic stuff, and the shoes looked like black suede. They were stuffed in the purse with the heels sticking out. Very high heels, you know. I didn't think anything of it at the time. And then it hit me. Maybe they were a clue to the Black Dahlia killing. Found her only about 20 blocks away, so I went back outside. City trash collector had already picked up all the stuff.
0: The police immediately make a widespread search for the trash collector's truck and finally locate it at the Los Angeles Byproducts Company. They talk to Mr. K.B. Schroeder, traffic manager of the disposal plant.
3: Yes, that truck came in here all right, but it's already dumped its load.
4: Where was it dumped?
3: Why, under that big pile of refuse over there. Trucks have been dumping stuff on it all week.
4: You still have to go through it. Find that purse and the shoe.
3: What? Oh, okay, sure thing. I'll stop the work and get all the men busy on it. We'll run the whole pile through a conveyor belt. May take a few hours, but the stuff will turn up if it's in there.
0: For several hours, the conveyor belt carries the refuse from the giant dump pile past the waiting men. Then, finally...
3: There they are. Stop the belt. I see them. There they are.
0: The purse and shoes are recovered from the trash and examined minutely. They answer the description of the purse and shoes worn by Elizabeth Short the night she walked alone into the Biltmore Hotel and disappeared. There are new heel tips on the shoes, and after a detailed, thorough search, the police finally locate the cobbler who had repaired them.
5: Sure, I put on those heels. Maybe 3-4 weeks ago. I remember the girl who brought them in, all right. Sure, I remember. But, she's not the one of those pictures. Nah, she's not the Black Dahlia.
0: On the following day, January 25th, 1947, the first real break in the case occurs. A phone call comes into the homicide division.
6: Homicide, Hanson.
7: This is the United States Post Office calling.
6: Yes?
7: We have something down here that I think will interest you in connection with the Black Dahlia case.
6: Oh? What is it?
7: It's an envelope. And according to the address on it, it contains some personal belongings of Black Dahlia. Are you interested?
6: We'll be right over.
0: The envelope is examined in the postal inspector's office. It is addressed in letters clipped from newspaper accounts of the crime. The crude address reads... Los Angeles Examiner and other Los Angeles papers. Here is Dahlia's belongings. Letter to follow. The envelope is opened. Now here is Detective Sergeant Harry Hansen's statement as to its contents.
6: The envelope contained a black address book, a birth certificate, some pictures and calling cards. We're completely satisfied that the contents of that envelope are actually the belongings of the Black Dahlia.
0: It is the black address book, however, that is of primary importance to the police. Though 125 pages have been torn out of it, it still contains the names of some 75 men. Contact with these men is begun immediately. Here are some typical results.
8: Well, I will admit I did pick her up. That was last October. I just took her to a drive-in. Never saw her again.
9: Well, I don't know anything about this. Oh, sure, I knew her. That is, I took her out twice. She phoned me a couple of times afterwards and asked for money, but I didn't see her again. I didn't know anything about this.
10: That's right. I went out with her a number of times. Sure, I did. But, you know those things, huh? I haven't seen her for maybe 6 months now. You know those things, huh?
0: Two days after the receipt of the envelope and the little black book, another piece of mail comes into police headquarters. On the outside, in addition to the address, is this puzzling inscription. Sorry, Greenwich Village, not Cotton Club. Homicide officers then open the envelope and examine the contents.
6: Here, Captain. Ordinary penny postcard.
2: Yes, there's something written on it. Let's see. Wait a minute. Now, listen to this. It says, here it is. Turning in Wednesday, January 29, 10 a.m. Had my fun at police. And it's signed Black Dahlia Avenger.
0: The card is written in ink with a bold, crude hand. There are no fingerprints on it. Postal authorities say that the new message was mailed the night before in downtown Los Angeles. Captain Jack Donahoe immediately publishes an answer to it.
2: To the killer of Elizabeth Short, if you want to surrender, as indicated by the postcard now in our hands, I will meet you at any public location at any time, or at the homicide detail office in the City Hall. Communicate immediately by telephone or by mail.
0: On January 29th, the police receive another message. It is contained in an envelope addressed in typewriting to Captain Donahoe. It states, I have changed my mind about surrendering. I'm afraid I won't get a fair deal. At 1 p.m., with no further word received from the message sender, another answer is drafted and signed by Captain Donahoe, Deputy Chief W.J. Bradley, and Deputy Chief Thad Brown. It states in part,
1: to the slayer of Elizabeth Short, it is not within the power of any police officer or any police department to make terms, and the sentence upon conviction lies within the discretion of the courts. However, all police officers are well aware that there are two sides to every story, and we can only promise that you will receive fair treatment and a just trial.
0: No further word is received from the self-identifying killer. Then, shortly afterward, another strange phenomenon occurs in the Black Dahlia case. On February 6, 1947, at Fort Dix, New Jersey, a corporal approaches the desk of his commanding officer and stands at attention.
11: Well, Corporal, what is it?
9: I have a confession to make, sir.
11: Confession?
9: Yes, sir.
11: Well, what is it?
9: You've read something about the Black Dahlia murder case, the one that took place about a month ago in Los Angeles?
11: Yes, I believe I've read something about it. Why?
9: Well, sir, I was on leave in Los Angeles at the time, and... Well, sir, I'm the killer of the Black Dahlia.
0: On February 8th, 2 days later, the corporal signs a 50-page statement, a confession to the murder of Elizabeth Short. In addition, he produces a pair of trousers on which bloodstains are found. The Homicide Bureau makes a very careful study of all his claims. The result?
6: The corporal's statement is confused and wandering. No details of the murder are included. The facts that have been given have been very carefully checked and a conclusion reached. It's our opinion that the corporal is not suspect in the murder of Elizabeth Short.
0: In the able hands of Sergeant Ed Barrett, the Central Homicide Division files on the murder of Elizabeth Short continue to grow. Other confessions are received and found false, until a total of 23 persons have claimed to be the killer of the Black Dahlia, a total believed to be unprecedented in American police annals. New clues are examined, new suspects questioned. The investigation continues. And today, 3 years and 8 months after the discovery of the body of Elizabeth Short, the sentiment of the Homicide Division of the Los Angeles Police Department is still expressed in this way.
6: It is our intention to keep the files open in the death of Elizabeth Short until we've obtained the arrest and conviction of her killer. We consider the investigation to be still very much alive, although at this time the identity of the murderer still remains unknown.
0: Unknown? No. The killer of Elizabeth Short is not unknown. Somewhere in whatever town or city this person is hiding, someone of you has seen him today, has spoken to him, eaten lunch and dinner with him, knows the location of the spot where he beat and tortured her over 3.5 years ago. No, the cold-blooded killer who took the life of the Black Dahlia is not unknown.
12: Somebody knows.
0: Now listen carefully, please. Listen, all of you, wherever you may be. We're going to give you a recapitulation of pertinent facts in the unsolved murder of Elizabeth Short, the Black Dahlia. Better make a note of them.
12: And remember, by following the instructions we shall give you in a moment, you may be the one to earn a $5,000 reward.
0: Now, here are the actual facts in the case. Elizabeth Short, 22 years of age, known as the Black Dahlia, was found dead in a vacant lot in the 3900 block on South Norton Avenue in Los Angeles, California.
12: The time was approximately 11 o'clock in the morning, Wednesday, January 15th, 1947.
0: The police believed that she had been held prisoner and tortured by a sadistic pervert for some time before death. Possibly for as long as 6 days, since her whereabouts are unknown, from the time that she entered the Biltmore Hotel at 6 o'clock on the evening of January 9th.
12: Her statement that she was intending to meet her sister there was found to be false.
0: Now, here is one of the most important facts concerning this case. No trace of the clothing she was wearing at the time she entered the hotel has ever been found. Here's a description of that clothing as contained in a special police bulletin published at the time. Please listen carefully.
6: She was wearing a black suit, no collar on coat, probably cardigan style. White fluffy blouse, black suede high-heeled shoes, nylon stockings, white gloves, and a full-length beige coat. She carried a black plastic handbag about 8 by 12 inches in size.
0: Ladies and gentlemen, if any of you possesses information that may have a bearing on the unsolved murder of Elizabeth Short, Black Dahlia, and please don't send guesses or hunches, but only actual, authentic information, follow these instructions so that your name and identity need never be made known unless you wish. Now listen carefully.
12: Write your information on a plain sheet of paper. Do not sign your name. Instead, sign it with 6 numbers, any arrangement of any 6 numbers. Then tear off a blank corner of that paper with a ragged edge. Write the same 6 numbers on that corner and keep it. Mail the rest of the paper with the information to Somebody Knows, Hollywood, California. You need tell no one what you have done.
0: Mail your letter to Somebody Knows, Hollywood, California. And if the information you've supplied leads to the arrest and conviction of the killer of Elizabeth Short, we'll announce your signature number on your local CBS station. Then, if you don't want your name to be known, go to your lawyer or doctor, your priest, minister, or rabbi, and have him present the torn corner of the paper to any CBS station. In this way, you do not need to appear in person.
12: If the torn corner matches the original paper containing the information, the $5,000 reward will be yours.
0: Remember, you out there, you who have murdered in cold blood and think you've gotten away with it, listen. You cannot escape. There is no perfect crime. Remember, you are not unknown.
13: Somebody knows.

0: Tonight's case was written by Sidney Marshall from information in the files of the Los Angeles, California Police Department. Research was by Maurice Zim. Music was composed and played by Milton Charles. Somebody Knows is a James L. Safier production in association with CBS by arrangement with the Chicago Sun-Times and is based on a copyright owned by W.L. Finstad. It was narrated and directed by Jack Johnstone. In order to be eligible for the reward, letters containing actual, authentic information leading to the arrest and conviction of the killer or killers of Elizabeth Short must be addressed to Somebody Knows, Hollywood, California, and must be postmarked not later than midnight, September 13, 1950. Arrest of the guilty person or persons must occur within 90 days of that date, and conviction must be within 1 year of tonight's broadcast. If more than one person gives the information leading to conviction, our judges will divide the $5,000 reward among them in proportion to the importance the judges attach to the facts supplied. And in this, the decision of our judges will be final. This is Frank Goss saying good night, and remember,
1: Somebody Knows.
2: There's always an unusual adventure in store for you when Casey, crime photographer, takes his camera in hand to track down the criminal to his lair. Casey, crime photographer, is a regular Thursday night CBS feature. 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
1: Next week, Calling All Cars will be heard at a new time, 7 to 7:30 on Tuesday night, and each Tuesday night at that time thereafter.

0: stands to reason that if the best authorities, those who buy the most, drive the most, use and endorse this great new gasoline, it will also work best in your car. The operators of police cars, ambulances, fire engines, and other public service equipment were the first to prove the amazing response. Smooth acceleration, tremendous power, and additional mileage of this radically new gasoline. When you drive into your nearest red and white Rio Grande station in the morning, you'll agree with these men and the army of motorists that Rio Grande Cracked is the most highly recommended gasoline of public service sold in the West. The facts around which tonight's story has been written were taken from the files of the Oakland Police Department. We have therefore asked Chief Bodie Wallman of Oakland to prepare a foreword to our program.
1: Good evening, ladies and gentlemen. It is a pleasure for me to be a guest of Calling All Cars once more and to reiterate the theme of this program. The story tonight goes back to 1919, when there was more or less gambling in many cities throughout the United States. Today, I am happy to say that there is comparatively few gambling houses operating in our great country. For years, our department has weeded out these undesirable places which hatch crime. We shall hear tonight of a story in which the perpetrators of a crime left absolutely no trace. Yet they were known to their victims from the start. The unwillingness of those victims to identify the killers greatly hampered the police. Today we get much better cooperation on the part of the citizens. Nevertheless, in spite of obstacles and lack of cooperation, the criminal will learn always that crime...

0: Our story opens far down in the Pacific Ocean on the Philippine Islands. Men in khaki are engaged in target practice.
1: Hot dog, there's another one.
2: You sure am hitting them today.
1: I got a good reason for being so good.
2: Yeah, I know. Me too. Now, look here. You watch this one.
1: You ain't so bad yourself. But you ain't seen nothing yet. Watch this.
2: A bullseye sure is a foot high. You sure is getting good.
1: Yeah, just you wait till we get back to the States. Just you wait.
0: And now we skip several months. Our scene shifts to Oakland, California. It is almost 2 o'clock on Sunday morning, August 3rd, 1919.
3: Police headquarters. Inspector Gallagher speaking.
4: This is Patrolman Garcia. I'm out in the colored section.
3: Yeah?
4: You'd better get out here pronto. There's a whole house full of dead people.
3: Hey, what's the address?
4: 1733 Gosson. For the love of Mac, hurry.

0: That must be the house there.
1: Flash your light up on that door.
0: Yeah, this is it. 1733. And look, the door's wide open, too.
1: Let's go.
0: I wonder where Garcia is. I thought he'd be out in front to meet us.
1: You don't suppose he's hit, too, do you?
0: How'd he sound over the phone? Like he was hit?
1: No, just sort of scared or worried. Not quite natural.
0: Funny, the door's still open.
1: Yeah. Sure dark in this hallway. You can't... Hey, listen. Did you hear what I heard?
0: Yeah. Sounded like it came from over there.
1: Flash your light around. Must have come from behind that door. Come on.
0: Where the devil is Garcia?
1: We'll know soon. Probably back of that door. Get your gun ready. All right. Open the door carefully.
0: Okay.
1: Well, I'll be dying. Garcia.
2: Oh, thank heaven you got here, Inspector. This is a terrible mess.
1: You sure gave us a scare. We thought you were dead. Why didn't you meet us out in front?
2: Oh, I'm sorry, Inspector. These people are hurt pretty bad. I've been dressing their wounds.
0: Good Lord, what a mess. What happened? An army walk through here and have target practice?
2: I don't know, Inspector McSorley. This is pretty much the way I found everything. And I called an ambulance.
1: Speak easy, huh?
2: Yes, sir.
0: Furniture broken, tables overturned, and blood... Say, how on earth did...

0: blood get on the walls and the floor?
1: I don't know, sir.
2: Must have been quite a fight. Well, let's get down to business. Who are all these people?
1: I don't know. I've been too busy trying to bandage them and administer first aid.
0: The one over there in the expensive-looking tuxedo seems to be about done for.
1: Yes, sir.
0: Who's the girl crying over
1: here? I don't know.
2: Pretty good-looking girl. McSorley and I are trying to find out some.
1: Yes,
0: those two men in the corner don't seem to be so hard hit.
2: All right, young lady. What's this all about?
3: Please go away and leave me alone.
0: I thought Garcia said there was a house full of dead people. These all seem to be alive.
2: He was probably a little bit startled. What's your name?
3: Arthur.
2: Now, listen, lady, I know how you must feel, but he's hurt bad, and I've got to know how it happened. Now, please, tell me what your name is.
3: Is you a policeman?
2: Yes.
3: Oh. Well, my name's Helen Moore.
2: Get that, Dick. Got it. What's your address?
3: This here's my home. I live here.
2: This is a speakeasy, isn't it?
3: Yes, I run it.
2: What's his name? Well, you called him Arthur. Arthur what?
3: Arthur Woodyard.
2: He live here too?
3: No.
2: Okay. Now then, what happened? Who did this?
1: We don't know.
0: Say, listen, buddy, you're in a bad way. Now tell us who did this. Give us a statement before it's too late.
1: We don't...
3: I'll tell you how it happened.
1: Shut up.
3: Arthur, please.
1: We don't know nothing about it.
2: Okay. You better treat him careful, Miss Moore. He hasn't long to live. Oh, what's the use? That's the trouble with these speak murders. It's always an underworld job and nobody will talk.
0: Maybe we can get something out of the other two.
2: I doubt it. We're all scared half to death. We'll try, though.
0: Let's try the little one first.
2: Yeah.
0: We're from police headquarters. We have to have your name.
4: My name's Sexton. Sam Sexton. But I don't know nothing about it. Honest, I don't. I don't know nothing.
2: Yeah. You, what's your name?
5: Thomas Fowler.
2: What do you know about this?
5: I ain't got nothing to say.
0: I was afraid of that.
2: Yeah, me too. Now, listen, both of you. That man over there is in a bad condition. I doubt if he lives through the rest of the night. And that means that he's been murdered. Do you understand? Murdered.
0: Yes, and furthermore, somebody's going to have to pay for it.
2: Sam, you better tell us what you know about this. There's going to be a serious charge placed against somebody. Woodyard's about gone. Murder calls for a lot of explaining.
4: I don't know, officer. We don't know nothing, but does we, Sam?
5: Nope, nothing.
2: Okay.
0: The ambulance is pulling up out in front.
2: Well, we'll put Woodyard and the girl in that. These two can ride the patrol wagon. They're not so badly hurt. And as soon as they're all gone, you and I'll try to reconstruct this crime.
6: The wounded victims were taken away, and the two detectives made a rapid but thorough search of the house. Then sat down to try and determine how the shooting occurred.
2: Let's see now. The killer must have been known here, or Helen Moore wouldn't let him in. Even though this place is in the colored section, it's exclusive.
0: Yeah. Say, do you notice anything about that picture over there?
2: Sure. Bunch of swell-looking dames. What is it, a harem scene?
0: Yeah, but take another look.
2: I didn't know you were an art critic.
0: Well, I'm not. But there's a mole on one of the girl's legs that doesn't look very much like... By George, that's what it is.
2: Say, what's the matter with you? What are you taking it down for?
0: That's not a mole, it's a bullet hole.
2: Huh?
0: Yeah, and here's a slug in the wall. I'll have it dug out in a minute.
2: I'm going to call you Little Bright Eyes. My golly, if there's one on the wall, there must be several more. Maybe, yeah. Here's one in the leg of this table.
0: He used a .38 revolver. Here's a slug.
2: I'll have this one out in a minute.
0: He sure must have gone hog wild. And just between you and me, the motive wasn't robbery.
2: What'd you say your slug came from, a .38 revolver?
0: Yeah.
2: Well, apparently the killer used two guns. A .38 revolver and a .32 automatic.
0: A .32 automatic?
2: Yeah.
0: Well, that doesn't make sense. There isn't one gunman in 1,000 who uses two different kinds of guns. All two gunmen use the same make and caliber.
2: Yeah, and furthermore, this place is too much in a shambles for one guy to have done it. Well, that's point number two. There were two or more killers. They must have been known to gain entrance.
0: And another thing, Woodyard was their target. He's hurt bad, and I'll bet intentionally.
2: I've been thinking the same thing. Whoever the gunmen were, they came here with the express intention of killing Woodyard. Robbery was secondary.
0: The Moore woman and the other two men were hit by a stray bullet.
2: Yeah. It's certain the two men were. The woman got in the way. Don't forget the picture of Woodyard on our dresser upstairs. She got a case on him.
0: Yeah, that's true. She probably tried to shield Woodyard.
2: Why don't we try to reconstruct the thing? I'll be one of the killers and you the other, eh?
0: Sure. I used to be able to recite some Shakespeare. I guess I haven't forgotten how to act. Let's go.
2: Okay, we start at the front door. Now, whoever we are, we came up, rang the doorbell. Helen Moore must have come to the door.
7: Well, look who's here. Come on in and bring your buddies with you just in time. Say, the gang's on here.
2: We would have greeted her and gone in. She'd have led us down the hall into that door over there and brought us in here.
7: Now, you boys, just make yourself at home. What's your head?
2: Now, if we knew her, and we must...
1: exchanged a few pleasantries.
7: Oh, all right. Sort of been wondering where you all was. What's all this?
1: We'd have probably have answered in the abstract, and if, as we suspect, the killers were familiar with Woodyarn, would have inquired about him.
7: Oh, yeah, Arthur, just fine. There he is over there. Come on over and say hello. Hey, Arthur, there's a couple old friends dropped in to say hello to you.
8: Oh, hello there, boys. Glad to see you. How you been?
1: We would answer, all right.
8: Gonna do a little drinking tonight?
1: We'd answer maybe and walk over to where Arthur was stationed.
7: Make yourself at home, boys. I'll be back in a few minutes.
8: All right, gentlemen. The place is yours.
0: About now is when we'd begin, isn't it?
1: Yeah, we'd both whip on our guns, and if this was a grudge killing, tell Woodyard we'd come to get him.
8: Now, listen, boys. There ain't no use for guns around here. We can settle this thing peacefully.
1: Yeah, we'd say it couldn't be settled.
8: Wait a minute. Don't shoot. We can straighten this whole thing out.
7: What's going on over here? Oh, good Lord, don't shoot him. It wasn't his fault.
1: We tell her to keep out of it.
7: You ain't going to get nothing by killing Arthur. Take the money and clear out of here. We won't even say nothing to the cops. Honest, we won't.
8: That's right. That's right. Take the money.
0: Maybe the killers figured they got fleeced and wanted to get even, huh?
8: Let the past go. Forget it. Take this money and figure everything square.
0: Or maybe the girl was the reason.
7: Yeah, there ain't no reason to dig up the past. I didn't mean no harm. Honest, I didn't. I care just as much for you as I always did, but you see, I never really loved you. I loves Arthur.
1: By this time, we'd probably have had enough words and told the old woman to get out of the way.
7: You don't know what you're doing. You can't both hang with this. You can both hang. You can't kill a man and get away with it.
1: Get out of the way, Eleanor. You'll get it, too.
8: There must be some way to settle this without...
1: Get killing. Out of the way. Your number's up, Woodyard.
7: You killed him! You killed him! Oh, Arthur!
1: The other killer would have let go just to be sure Woodyard was dead.
0: There was probably several other shots fired in an attempt to shoot up the joint, and that's how the other two got hit.
1: Uh-huh.
0: Most of the others would have scrambled out as best they could.
1: Yeah, one of the killers would have scooped up the dough, and the two of them beat it. In the wild exodus of customers, the furniture got overturned.
0: Or else Woodard put up a fight. Don't forget that possibility.
1: Yeah, that's right. Well, after they'd all gone, just the four of them were left. Woodyard, weak but not dead, would have sworn the rest to secrecy.
6: Through the deserted streets, Gallagher and McSorley drove to the Skull Tavern, garish and weird. Catacomb-like booths lined the walls, and from black coffins, loosely jointed skeletons grinned at passers-by. Savage rhythm boomed incessantly from drums on the low stage. The two detectives seated themselves uneasily in a skull-festooned booth.
1: So, this is the famous Skull Tavern. First time I've ever been in it.
0: Yeah? Well, I was here once before. Say, how do you like the musicians?
1: Gruesome-looking bunch. What do they have on? Black tights with skeletons printed on?
0: Well, looks like it. It's those grotesque masks that get me. So you notice how they beat those drums in units of three while the others circulate through the crowd?
1: Yeah, quite an idea. I suppose they go among the guests.
0: Sure. There'll be one over here in this way in a few minutes.
1: Yeah? Say, there's quite a few white people here.
0: Yeah. Entertainers from other night spots that close early and a few stragglers from uptown out slumming. Oh, here comes the waiter. What you gonna have?
1: You mean that guy in the undertaker's outfit is a waiter?
0: Sure. Some idea, huh?
1: Yeah.
9: Hi, gentlemen. What you all going to have?
0: Well, I'll take a Welsh rarebit and a cup of coffee.
9: Yes, sir.
1: Yeah, and I'll take the same, I guess. Can't give me your worst nightmare.
9: Yes, sir. Coming right up, sir. Right here.
1: Fine place you brought me to. And probably serve as embalming fluid.
0: Don't kid yourself, Tom. You'll get the best cup of coffee you ever had. And besides, I didn't bring you here just for coffee.
1: No?
0: No. Just sip tight and pin your ears back, and I'll show you something.
1: Okay. Say, you see those two men in uniform over the far corner?
0: Yeah, I've been watching them. Got more girls around them you can shake a stick at.
1: Why, how women go for the uniform of the U.S. Army.
0: Yeah, they're spending all their pay in one night. Tomorrow,
1: uh-oh,
0: they won't...
1: Here comes one of those drummers. What do we have to do, buy him a drink?
0: Nah, just wait and see.
1: Evil-looking specimen with that mask on.
10: Good evening, Inspector.
0: Oh, you look pretty good. Can you sit down for a few minutes?
10: Sure.
1: What is all this? Who's this man, Dick?
0: Should we tell him?
10: Sure. What do we got to lose?
0: Lift your mask up a second and let Tom take a quick look.
10: He'll have to make it quick. There.
1: Sanderson.
10: Big as life and twice as nothing.
0: This is Inspector Sanderson's regular racket.
1: Yeah?
0: He works here at the tavern all the time as a drummer. No one knows he's a police officer.
10: Well, I'll have to be getting back to my drums in a few minutes. What you got on your mind?
0: There's been a little trouble down on Gore Street tonight.
10: Gore Street? Not Helen Moore's place.
0: Yeah, how'd you know?
10: I missed her tonight. She comes in here almost every night with Arthur Woodyard.
0: Then you know him, too.
10: Yeah. Is he mixed up in it?
11: Yeah, he's got a couple of slugs in him. Doubt if he lives till daylight.
10: What about Miss Moore?
2: Oh, just a slight flesh wound in the shoulder. There are a couple of others mixed up in it. Do you know a Sam Sexton and a Thomas Farley?
10: Yes. The Sexton boys just come here from the South. Well, Farley's a local man. Neither one's been in any trouble before that I know of. Well,
11: what about Woodyard?
10: I don't know much about him. Always been sort of a mystery. But what happened?
2: We don't exactly know. None of them will talk. The place is in a shambles and the money's all gone. But me and Dick have an idea there's more behind it all than robbery.
10: I wouldn't be surprised. Woodyard and that Moore girl have been going around together for some time. There might be a motive in that.
2: That's what we thought. Robbery was probably secondary.
10: Yeah. Well, I see I have to go over and whack on my drum again. I'll go right to work on it, though, and see what I can find. I hear a lot of funny things sitting behind this mask.
11: And he's not kidding.
6: On Wednesday, August 6th, Gallagher and McSorley conferred with the autopsy surgeon.
11: What's the report, Doctor?
12: Well, the hospital staff did everything it could to save Woodyard, but he was too badly hurt.
11: When did he die?
12: This morning.
2: Is the autopsy over yet?
12: Yes, we finished less than an hour ago. Here it is.
2: 138 and 132 bullet found, eh?
12: Yes, one of them was a revolver bullet and the other was from an automatic.
11: That was what we had figured before.
2: That's proof to me that there were two men in on this.
12: Yes, I'm rather inclined to agree with you. You see, the path followed by the bullets leads me to believe that the slugs were fired from two entirely different positions.
2: Besides, as a precaution against getting his ammunition mixed, a two-gun man practically always uses guns that are alike.
11: Well, Gallagher, it looks like you'll have to finish up this case with Tom Wood. I've got to take over another case this afternoon.
2: Okay by me. Well, thanks, Doctor. Mind if we take these slugs along with us?
12: Not at all. Maybe you'll find a gun or two to compare them with.
6: A few days later, Inspector Sanderson called on Helen Moore, who was convalescing.
10: But can't you understand, Miss Moore? It's the law's job to take care of cases like this.
7: They ain't nothing to tell, Inspector Sanderson.
10: You ain't got no idea who the men were?
7: I ain't never seen them before.
10: Why come you let them in if you didn't know them? I thought you was pretty particular.
7: Well, I is, but that night business was bad and I needed customers.
10: And what'd they look like? How were they dressed?
7: Looked just like any other soldier.
10: Soldiers?
7: Huh?
10: So, they were soldiers.
7: Did I say that?
10: Yes.
7: Well, I meant they were soldiers of fortune.
10: Did you ever know any of them before?
7: No.
10: What branch of the army were they in?
7: Who said anything about them being in the army?
10: Now, looky here, Miss Moore. We ain't getting no place like this. You know who those men were and why they came to kill Woodyard. Now, why don't you tell me the whole story? It's the duty of the police department to take care of killers. If you carry out your intention of settling the score yourself, then you will be a murderer and liable to arrest and maybe hanging. Our people have enough trouble as it is. You don't want that to happen, do you?
7: I ain't gonna kill nobody.
10: Maybe not, but you'll have it done. And if the boys you get to do it is caught, and you know they're gonna get caught, it'll come out that you got them to do it. That makes you guilty. Don't you see? I'm trying to help you. Now, why don't you help me? Help me to bring Arthur Woodyard's murderers to justice.
7: Well, I was going to tell the cops when they first come here, but Arthur made me promise not.
10: I know. But he didn't realize that you might be branded as a murderess yourself. Maybe hang. Why, if he'd have thought it out, he'd want you to tell.
7: Well, all right, Inspector, I'll tell you. Yeah, they was soldiers in Uncle Sam's army. And there was two of them, and I know them. They come here to get even with Arthur for something they figured he'd done 3 years ago. I guess it was a little jealousy mixed up in it, too.
10: Do you know the names of the men? Yeah, you said you knew them.
7: Yeah, I know the name.
10: Where can we find them?
7: Well, they ought to be at the Presidio in San Francisco.
10: Suppose you tell me exactly what took place.
7: Well, it was about midnight, a little after, and I answered the door, and there they stood, the two of them. First, I didn't know whether to let them in or not, but I decided it was best to act like everything was all right. So I let them in, and a little while later, trouble started.
6: Helen Moore poured out the whole story to Inspector Sanderson, who in turn got in touch with Tom Gallagher at headquarters.
2: Homicide. Gallagher speaking.
13: Listen, Tom. I gotta talk fast. I'm phoning from the Skull Tavern. I don't want no one to get wise.
2: What's on your mind, Sanderson?
13: Your case is sold up. It's in the bag.
2: What's next?
13: All you have to do is make the arrest.
2: Yeah, but arrest who?
13: Well, you and Tom Wood jump in a taxi and pick up Helen Moore at her house. She'll be waiting for you, and she'll tell you where to go.
2: Has she decided to talk?
13: I ain't got time to explain, but she'll show you what to do after you pick her up.
2: Okay, we're on the way.
13: Just follow her lead, and she'll help you out.
2: Thanks, Andy. Nice going. Bye.
12: This is Inspector Tom Wood.
14: How do you do?
15: How do you do, Miss Moore?
12: Well, where to, Miss Moore?
14: Down to the ferry and cross over to San Francisco, then over to the Presidio.
12: You mean there's some soldiers mixed up in this?
14: Yes.
12: You know them?
14: No, I ain't never seen them before in my life.
12: How do you know we'll be able to find them at the Presidio?
14: In the issue, I reckon. I've been told I was psychic.
15: Did Woodyard know them?
14: No.
15: Why didn't he want the police to know anything about it?
14: I don't know. He never gained consciousness, so I didn't get to ask him.
12: Do you have any idea what the motive might have been?
14: No, I don't. Robbery, I suppose.
15: Are you sure there wasn't anything else back of it?
14: I don't know nothing except what I told you, so don't ask me no more questions. I don't know nothing. There's two soldiers, and the best place to find soldiers is at the Presidio.
12: Okay, Miss Moore. Maybe we can get the real reason out of the killers, if we find them.

0: that's a mighty bitter pill to take, Inspector. I hate to think that any of my boys would commit murder.
1: Well, we haven't any definite proof. All we know is that there were two soldiers and that Miss Moore says she's sure she can pick them out of the whole army.
0: I'll tell you what. It's time for roll call and the men will be lined up outside. I'll accompany you and we'll inspect the whole regiment if need be.
1: That's mighty nice of you, Colonel McDonald. I don't know whether the girl can pick out the men or not, but she seems to think so. Seems to me like a pretty big order.
0: Come along. We can start with the Negro cavalry regiment.
1: Good idea. Somehow I got a hunch we won't find our men. Something mighty mysterious about all this. Inspector Sanderson phoned and said the case was open and shut and to get Helen Moore and follow her instructions. He acted like he knew all about it, and yet the girl doesn't act like she knows a thing.
0: Well, maybe Sanderson promised not to betray her confidence.
1: Yeah, I thought of that. Okay, Ward. Bring Miss Moore up here. As we'll start at this end, work through the ranks. Okay.
0: Quite all right.
2: All set. It won't take long.
3: All right, let's get started.
2: There's one of them.
1: You seem awful positive, Miss Moore.
2: I never forget faces.
0: Private John Martin, two paces forward.
2: Look, there's the other one down there.
0: Private Ernest Dykes, two paces forward. Sergeant,
4: yes,
0: place
4: sir?
0: These men in the guardhouse.
5: As soon as officers Gallagher and Wood could get back to headquarters, they obtained warrants, and the prisoners were moved from the Presidio guardhouse to the Oakland City Jail. Thomas Farley and Sam Sexton confirmed Helen Moore's testimony. The hardware store was located where the two guns had been purchased, and the ring of evidence tightened. In the meantime, the soldiers stolidly refused to confess. Finally, Martin, when threatened with the prospect of hanging for his part in the crime, gave in.
6: You see, we was all at Helen's place about 3 years ago. This wayward fellow was working there, and before he left, well, he took all our money with him. We planned all 3 years we was in the Philippine Islands how he's going to get even with him.
1: Is that all, Martin, that motivated you to get even with Woodyard for taking your money? Weren't you in love with Miss Moore?
7: I'll answer that, officer.
1: Oh, so it was you, Dykes, that was in love with Miss Moore.
7: Yeah, it was me, all right. You'd find out sooner or later anyway. Well, she towed me over for Woodyard. Then he had the nerve to fleece us out of dough. I planned for 3 years I was going to get him. Used to take my target practice serious. So I come to Helen's house that night just to kill him. Martin must have got excited and fired his gun. I was to do all the shooting myself. Helen tried to interfere and got a slug in the shoulder. A couple of stray ones hit Sexton and Farley. That's all there is to it. But I'm glad he's dead. If I had to do it over again, I'd do the same thing. I'm just sorry now that I didn't kill Helen, too. But if I ever gets out of here, I'll kill her, so help me.
5: In just a moment, we shall hear the concluding facts regarding our program. Technically, an officer of the law works a certain number of hours, then goes off duty. But in reality, he's always on the job. And all-purpose Rio Grande crack is like that. No matter what this strikingly different gasoline is called upon to do, let the weather change from hot to cold, regardless of the temperature or traffic conditions, you can depend upon all-purpose Rio Grande Cracked to live up to its reputation as the most highly endorsed gasoline in the West. Aided by the formerly reluctant victims, officials brought Martin and Dykes to trial. They were found guilty and sentenced to spend the remainder of their lives in San Quentin.

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You just heard an episode of Calling All Cars, which originally aired Friday, September 8th, 1939. Its title? Murder in the Morning. 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

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Here's an episode of Boston Blackie, which originally aired Wednesday, August 6th, 1947, 79 years ago today. Its title, Butcher Boy Gang.

0: You can't tell when you go out who you're gonna meet. Hello, Inspector Faraday.
1: Huh? You speaking to me?
0: Well, your name's Faraday, isn't it? Faraday?
1: Yeah, I'm Faraday.
0: Well, my name's Sammy. You know me, Sammy.
1: Yeah, hello, Sammy.
0: I kind of thought you'd be along this way.
1: Well, so I'm along. What do you want?
0: Just to tell you something. I know about a holdup. They're sticking up an armored truck.
1: Who is? When? Where?
0: The north side is where. Tomorrow night is when. The Butcher Boys is who?
1: The Butcher Boys, huh?
0: Yeah.
1: Thanks, Sammy.
0: Oh, that's not all, pal. There's something more important. They're going to take the loot directly to the boss.
1: What? The boss?
0: Yeah.
1: They're going right from the armored truck job to the boss?
0: Yeah, I thought you'd like to know.
1: Like to know? Sammy, I almost like you for this. I've been trying to find out who heads the Butcher Boys for months. Maybe I can grab him this time. Thanks a lot, Sammy.
0: Okay.
1: You keep on being a good boy. I'll be good to you someday.
0: I hope you remember that. I won't forget it.
2: Oh, you got a good memory for things, huh, Sammy?
0: Huh?
2: A memory for everything but faces.
3: You can remember to tell Faraday about us, though, John.
0: Who are you guys? The Butcher Boys?
2: Two of them. We come from a large family. Come on, Sam. You're going for a large ride.
0: Hey, grab
2: his arm,
0: Ted.
3: I already got it.
0: No. Please, boys. I didn't tell Faraday a thing. I didn't say a word about a thing. Oh, don't kill me. Please, don't kill me.
3: Why, we aren't going to kill you, Sammy. That is, not unless the boss says to kill you.
0: No,
2: Sammy,
0: let's go see
2: what the boss wants us to do The spot you put us in's got to be erased. It's got to be erased, or you got to be.
4: And now on to Dick Calmer as Boston Blackie. Enemy to those who make him an enemy. Friend to those who have no friend.
5: James, have you sent Henry for the car?
6: Yes, Mr. Van Alistair.
7: Good.
6: He said there would be a slight delay, though. With the big car, though.
5: In that case, tell him I'll take the convertible instead of the big car today.
6: Right away, Mr. Van Alistair. I'll...
5: See who's at the door, James.
6: Yes, sir.
2: Oh, hiya, James.
6: Good afternoon, Mr. Butcher. Come right in.
2: Oh, thanks. Come on, Ted. Drag our friend Sammy with you.
6: Mr. Van Alistair, the messes John and Theodore Butchered and friend to see you.
5: Thank you, James. That'll be all for now.
6: Very good, sir.
5: Well, John, Ted... Who's this?
2: This is Loudmouth Sammy, boy.
5: Loudmouth?
3: Loudmouth, loose mouth, limp mouth. Doesn't make any difference, boss.
0: No.
3: He talks to cops.
0: No, I...
2: Because I'm being confidential with Inspector Faraday. And you can guess about what, can't you?
0: Well, it was nothing.
5: I never guess at anything, John.
3: I'll tell you what it was about, boss.
5: Never mind, Ted. I'd rather hear it from our guests.
0: Oh, I didn't tell him anything. I didn't tell
5: him... John, advise our guests that I prefer the truth, will you?
2: Oh, huh? Sure, boss.
0: Ow!
5: You've advised him enough, I think.
0: Yes, that's enough.
5: Well,
0: that's
5: I'm enough. Listening, Sammy.
3: Now start talking. You'll get a little advice from me, too.
0: No more, please. I'll tell you what I told Inspector Faraday.
5: Well?
0: It was about the armored truck. It was about holding up the armored truck.
5: Oh, is that all?
0: Yeah, that's... Well, I swear that's all.
5: I wonder. John.
2: Yeah?
5: Well, take him into the
0: other
5: room.
0: No,
2: I know the rest, boss.
0: No.
2: Come on, Ted, you can help.
0: No, wait a minute. I'll make a deal. I'll tell you something else.
5: The man really is talkative, isn't he, boy?
2: He sure is.
0: What are you saying?
5: Well, what is it you have to say?
0: Well, look, if I can tell you something you really want to know, will you let me go? Will you?
5: Perhaps.
0: How'd you like to knock off Boston Blackie, huh?
5: Take him inside, gentlemen, if that's all
0: he has to say. You know, if you let Blackie around, he'll get you sooner or later. I know where I'll be, and alone, and I know what he's up to. Make me a deal, huh? Make me a deal. Let me go, and I'll tell you everything.
2: Hey, that Blackie's a bad guy, boss.
3: Yeah, I had one run-in with him, and I came in second.
0: Yeah.
3: The squealer here's got something.
5: Perhaps. Where is Blackie going to be?
0: Will you let me go then, huh?
5: We'll see. Well, then, where is he?
0: What? It ain't where he is. It's where he's gonna go tomorrow night.
5: Oh? Tell us where that is, Sammy. Because wherever it is, he'll never leave there alive.
8: Thomas
7: inside Faraday.
8: Faraday? Guess who?
7: Blackie, hang up. Hang yourself. Do something, but don't bother me.
8: Same old Faraday. Same old tired talk. Same old tired brain.
7: Yeah.
8: You ought to know that if I call you up, it's about something important.
7: The only thing you could say that would be important to me would be goodbye. What are you waiting for?
8: For you to get some sense, which is probably a lifetime engagement or assignment that I've given myself. Did a character named Sammy the Lip get to you?
7: Suppose he did. What do you know about it?
8: I sent him, sweetheart.
7: Oh.
8: He came to tell me about the Butcher Boys and their latest caper, and I referred him to you. I told him you were in that business.
7: Oh, you did?
8: That's right.
7: All right, all right. You sent me Sammy. I talked to him. He told me what he knew. I'm going to do something about that armored truck thing. You happy now?
8: I couldn't be happier if you were in your right mind.
7: Oh.
8: We'll grab this Butcher gang and their boss together.
7: We'll grab?
8: Mm-hmm.
7: Oh, no. You're keeping your nose out of this. And I mean it this time, Blackie.
8: Will it make you happy if I do?
7: I'll give you a sample. Ha, ha, ha. That's how happy it'll make me.
8: In that case, Faraday, I've got news for you. You worry about grabbing the gang after they grab the armored truck. I'm going to take a vacation in the country.
7: Good. You need a rest, and I need one.
8: Very clever. Mm-hmm. That's very clever. I wonder when you heard me say it.
7: Mm-hmm.
8: Faraday, old pal, I am going to take it easy. You do the work on the armored car and leave the rest to me.
9: All right, boys, all right. All right, be quiet a minute. And I'll tell you why I've called you all together.
10: The Mrs. John and Theodore Butcher have finished entertaining our guest, Mr. Van Alistair. And they're resting.
9: That's quite all right, James. I'll go over things with them a little later. Mm-hmm. Boys?
11: Yeah?
10: Yes, sir.
9: The police have been informed of our intention to rob that armored truck on the north side tomorrow night.
11: Who read it, boys?
9: It doesn't matter, guy.
10: But our plans have been definitely upset, Mr. Van Alistair.
9: On the contrary, James, our informer has been of great help to us. I've just learned that 48 new automobiles are being trucked in from the Middle West tomorrow night. We're going to steal those cars, all 4 dozen of them.
11: That's a man-sized job, boys.
9: This outfit is man-sized, isn't it?
11: Right. So the truck dealer's out, huh?
9: That's correct. But in view of the new cars we can appropriate, it doesn't matter too much.
11: Okay, if you say so.
10: Mr. Van Alistair.
9: Yes?
10: What about this Blackie person? Have plans been made for him?
9: Very definite plans, James. In fact, if he's alive tomorrow, I'll be very surprised.
10: Oh, that's good.
9: No, James, I don't think we need worry about Blackie much longer.
11: Well, that's good. Now, let's get back to the new cars. It ain't going to be tough to sell them, boys. But it'll be tough to hide them till we get rid of them, won't it?
9: We'll sell the cars in another part of the country.
11: Drive them there? Right after we left them?
9: No, drive them to the Franklin Farm. I'll meet you there an hour after the robbery, and then I'll tell you... Come in.
12: Oh, Mr. Van Alistair.
9: Oh, come in, John. How's our talkative guest, Sammy?
12: I don't think he's gonna talk anymore.
9: No.
12: No.
9: What a shame. Is he dead?
12: Yeah, yeah. Yeah, I think I hit him too hard.
9: Oh?
12: What'll I do with the body?
9: Oh, leave it out in the country someplace. They tell me it's peaceful there.
13: Here comes the ambulance, Inspector Faraday.
1: I don't know why anyone sent for an ambulance, Sergeant. This guy's been dead for hours. Poor Sammy.
13: He sure died the hard way, Inspector. Somebody really worked him over.
1: Yeah, I know.
13: Callahan, tell the boys the end. Oh, look who just got out of that car behind the ambulance.
14: Hello, Faraday.
1: Blackie, go away. Get in that ambulance and make like a victim. Do anything you want, but do it away from here.
8: Well, thanks, Faraday. I will, as soon as I find out what the score is.
1: It's nothing to nothing.
8: That's right. You know nothing, and you'll do nothing.
1: Oh.
8: So Sammy got it, huh? Well, I figured. He was an underworld character, and they all get it sooner or later.
1: Okay, okay, so he got it sooner. How did you know to come way out here?
8: My brilliant mind, Faraday. I was at headquarters when the report came in and followed the ambulance out here. You know, I think maybe even you could have done that.
1: That's enough out of you.
8: Apparently, someone couldn't get anything out of our dead friend here. But you got plenty out of him, didn't you?
1: Enough to know when, where, and how to get to the boss of the Butcher Mob.
8: You think it's going to be easy?
1: It will be, if you'll stay out of my way.
8: Okay, Faraday, I'll do it.
1: Good.
8: I'll get to the boss myself.
1: Bad.
8: Good or bad, pal, I'll get him. Get me?
15: Hello?
16: Hello,
7: Mary, this is Blackie.
15: Oh, Blackie, you're late. You promised you'd take me to dinner a half hour ago. Oh,
7: I'm sorry, Mary, but I'm going to be later.
15: Uh-oh. Little Mary eats alone and likes it.
7: Well, Blackie doesn't eat and doesn't like it. I'm tracking down the butcher mob.
15: Do you have to?
7: Mm-hmm. And it seems to me I had a run-in with one of those lads once. I think it was Willie or Ted.
15: No, it wasn't. It was Johnny. Oh, what am I saying? You never met one of them.
7: Thanks, Mary. It was Johnny. What did he look like? Do you remember?
15: I have a poor memory for faces.
7: Uh-oh.
15: I guess if I don't tell you, I won't see yours for so long, I'll forget it, too.
7: Now, you're being a good girl. What'd he look like?
15: Oh, he was tall, blonde, and had a mustache and an ugly scar on his right cheek.
7: Mustache on his right cheek? Funny place for one.
15: Oh, you know what I mean.
7: Yes, I know. Well, have a nice dinner.
15: Oh, I'm sure I will. You eat something, too, will you?
7: I sure will, Mary. I'm going to a farm, and if my plans work out, I'm going to make the boss of the butcher mob my meat.
16: Couple of more yards and I'll make it. Okay. There. Please let somebody be home in this farmhouse. Fingers are crossed. Wood's been knocked. I've done all I can.
17: Well, what have we here?
16: I'm hurt. Please help me. Car just hit me on the highway. I think maybe I'm hurt bad.
17: Jumping catfish. Here, let me help you in the house.
16: Easy now. Ooh, oh, easy.
17: You take it easy, young fella. I'll have you fixed up in no time.
16: Oh, thanks.
17: I reckon you'll be best off lying here on the couch.
16: Yeah.
17: Here we are. Easy now.
16: Oh, thank you, mister.
17: Franklin's the name. Now I'll get you something to fix you up right and proper.
16: Oh, that's nice of you, Mr. Franklin.
17: No trouble at all to help, Boston Blackie.
16: Hey, how'd you know my name? And what's with that shotgun in your hand?
17: Oh, shotguns were made to go off, Blanky. And I don't have to tell you how I knew you. Funny how things work out. A minute ago, I say hello to you. Now I've got to say goodbye. So long, Blanky.
4: And now, back to Boston Blackie. An underworld character named Sammy tells Inspector Faraday how he can find the boss of the notorious butcher mob. Because he talked, Sammy is killed by the mob. And the mob, unknown to Faraday, changes its plans, arranges to kill Blackie, and steal a load of new cars. When we left Blackie, he had arrived at a farmhouse, presumably having been hit by a car, and unaccountably, the farmers grabbed a shotgun, after which a shot was heard. As we return to our story, the telephone rings in Inspector Faraday's office.
1: Faraday speaking.
18: Inspector Faraday, this is Mary Wesley.
1: Miss Wesley, if I'm not being pestered by Blackie, I'm bothered by you. Now, leave me alone, will you?
18: Inspector, where's Blackie? Do you know?
1: No, and I don't care. As long as he's out of my way.
18: No, Inspector, listen. He wanted me to describe one of the butcher mob for him. He said he wanted to be sure he'd recognize him again if he saw him. But that was 6 hours ago, and... Well, I'm afraid something's happened to Blackie.
1: I'm hoping something did.
18: Hey!
1: On account of him, I got a phony tip about an armored car that was supposed to be hijacked. I hope he stays lost.
18: Oh, please. Now, Inspector Faraday, you know you don't mean that.
1: Of course I don't. But I'm sore. Blackie wouldn't stay out of this case. Now it's all messed up.
18: Why is it?
1: I had men all set to follow the butcher mob after an armored truck robbery on the north side tonight. But the truck wasn't even stopped. That means Blackie's interfered. Now how do I find the mob leader?
18: Look, Inspector, you'll find the leader of the butcher mob some other time. Please, try to find Blackie now.
1: I'll try. But don't worry, Miss Wesley. No matter where he is, he's all right. Unless,
18: Huh? Oh, unless what, Inspector?
1: Unless, like I always said, he'll meet a guy someday who's luckier than he is. Let's just hope today isn't that someday.

0: Yes?
1: Mr. Franklin.
0: Yes?
1: You know who this is.
0: Well, I'm not quite sure.
1: You know, all right. What about Boston Blackie? Did he arrive as I said he would?
0: Sure did. Got here and pretended he'd been hit by a danged automobile and wanted me to fix him up. I did, with a shotgun.
1: Good, good, wonderful. That Sammy was a helpful gentleman after all. He told us he'd told Blackie about our using your big barn, and that Blackie would be out to see you.
0: Danged if he wasn't, too.
1: Well, as long as you took care of him, it doesn't matter now. Excellent work, Mr. Franklin. Get rid of the body and be ready for this evening. We'll be using the barn to hold 48 brand new cars.
0: The barn will be here when the cars get here.
1: Good. I'll be at home here waiting for a report. You call me, will you? You know the number.
0: It seems to me maybe I mislaid it somewhere. I don't...
1: Oh, you've got it. Look for it. Goodbye.
2: Operator, did you want me, Mr. Franklin?
3: Miss, this is Boston Blackie, not Mr. Franklin. A call just came here from the city.
2: Yep, that's right. Call came from Downey, 1561.
3: That's all I wanted to know. Thanks, miss. Thank you very much for everything. Now, Faraday, is that a way to treat a man back from the dead? You act like you wish I hadn't made the return trip.
4: Who's acting?
3: And here I am, all ready to give you the lowdown on the butcher gang, and if you're a nice boy, the boss.
4: Blackie, what is all this? You disappear. Nobody knows where you are. Well, you worried Miss Wesley to death. She's called this office of mine every 10 minutes looking for you.
3: I know. I phoned her from a drugstore on the way here. She's happy with me now.
4: Well, I'm not. What goes on?
3: Get this, Faraday. The time for clowning is over. The butcher boys didn't grab that armored truck because they stole some brand new cars today instead.
4: Where from?
3: Well, I don't know.
4: Oh, fine.
3: But I know where they took them. A huge barn belonging to a farmer named Franklin.
4: Franklin, huh? We'll grab him quick.
3: It's too late. He's dead.
4: What?
3: It was either him or me when he was fingering his shotgun, and I'm a little selfish that way. I'd rather it were him. I dragged his body to the attic.
4: What are you talking about?
3: Our little squealing Sammy probably told the butcher boys and their boss that he had told me about their using the Franklin farm as a combination hideout and storage warehouse.
4: Why didn't he tell me that?
3: Because I asked him not to. I wanted to handle this myself. If you went up there with a gang of cops, you'd have scared them off. Anyhow, when I got to the Franklin place, I pretended I'd been hit by a car, but Franklin wasn't fooled. Apparently, he was expecting me.
4: I always knew you were a bad actor, in more ways than one.
3: Hey, you should have heard the impersonation I did of Franklin on the telephone. It was good enough to fool the boss.
4: Who is the boss, Blackie?
3: I'll let you know when I introduce him to you. That can wait for a few hours, though. And those few hours are going to see you a very smart cop. Let's see how good an actor you are. Because that's a very strange role.
5: Good. Very good. Excellent work, John.
6: Okay, boss. Do I move the cars now?
5: That's right. You and the boys drive each of the moving vans out of the barn.
6: It was a cinch running the new cars and the moving vans we had parked in Franklin Barn, Mr. Van Alistair.
5: Good. Good.
6: Now, you want two of the boys to get into each van, drive them all out of town.
5: That's right. Oh, has Mr. Franklin returned yet?
6: That's funny, boss. No, he ain't around. We ain't seen him. But there was some blood on the floor of the farmhouse.
5: Mr. Franklin's following orders. He killed Boston Blackie and is probably out disposing of the body. Those were his orders. You follow yours. That's all, John.
6: Oh, thank you, Mr. Van Alistair.
5: Thank you.
6: Bye. We'll be moving those vans 10 minutes.
5: Excellent. Goodbye.
7: Our van's a lead van, Ted. You know the route to take, or do I have to tell you again?
8: I got it, John. What's holding up those vans behind us?
7: Well, the last one's backing out of the barn now. We better wait for it to turn around. Tommy's driving, and that guy could get lost in a telephone booth.
8: I hear that hick farmer Franklin knocked off Boston Blackie. Is that right?
7: Sure. He's one guy I really wanted out of the way. Tommy's got his van turned around. I guess we can start rolling.
8: Okay, let's go.
9: Run! Run! Roll on! Run!
7: Here we go, boy. Here we go.
8: I gotta laugh, John. It's gonna take a guy with x-ray eyes to see we got cars inside these moving vans.
7: You ain't kidding, huh?
10: Very funny. But, fellas, the joke's on you.
8: Who are you?
11: Hey, Blackie.
10: That's right. And this gun and I say that all the vans are following you, but you're following my orders.
5: We got a heavy enough roadblock across the highway, Inspector Faraday?
0: It'll do the trick, all right, Sergeant. If Blackie did his stuff, stay back in the bushes.
5: Yes, sir.
0: The trucks are 5 minutes overdue. I hope nothing went wrong at the farm.
5: Yeah, Blackie was pulling a pretty risky thing there, Inspector.
0: Well, it was his idea. If it didn't work out, I was going to...
5: Inspector. I think I hear the vans coming now.
0: Something's coming.
5: Yeah, it's a van's all right. Yeah, the first one's just round to the corner.
0: Ready?
5: Yeah, ready, willing, and able, Inspector, if that roadblock stops the lead van.
0: If it doesn't, Blackie will. And I know Blackie's in that first van because the vans wouldn't be routed this way if he weren't.
5: It must be. Inspector, it's not slowing up. It's going to crack in that roadblock. Get back!
10: I'm already getting cracked.
5: Hey, you ever stopped in time, Inspector?
10: Let's go get him. Come on.
5: Right. Hell, they're giving up easy, Inspector. There's Boston Blackie.
12: Hey, Blackie, you hurt?
10: All right. No, Barney. My driver got a little ambitious when he saw the block and tried to crash through it.
12: Huh?
10: He thought he could get away from me eventually, I guess, but the roadblock and the police gave him ideas.
12: Bad ideas. Well, we got them all, but we don't have the guy we want. The boss of this mob.
10: Oh, I think we'll get him before the night's over, Inspector. I can find him.
12: You can? Where?
10: Well, you see, I know his phone number, and you can check his name and address.
12: Huh?
10: I know the phone number, but believe me, I'm not calling for an appointment first.
13: Come in.
14: A gentleman here to see you, Mr. Van Alistair.
13: Well, show him in, James. And, James?
14: Yes, sir.
13: Where did you get that black eye?
14: Black eyes? I ran into...
10: You ran into this fist, Van Alistair.
13: Who are you?
10: I'll let you know. And, James, that'll be all. Faraday is waiting for you outside.
14: Very good, sir.
10: Nice place you have here, Van Alistair.
13: I demand to know who you are.
10: Stop it, kid. You're not in a position to demand anything.
13: What?
10: But I'll tell you, I'm a nice guy that way. I'm Boston Blackie.
13: Blackie? But I thought that...
10: That I was dead? I know. Everybody thinks I'm dead lately. Glad to disappoint you, Mr. Van Alistair. Very glad. Well, do you want to leave your manor in a manner to which you're accustomed, or would you prefer I carried you out?
13: Where are my boys? Where are they?
10: The butchers in jail, waiting for you. They said to tell you that they're awful lonesome.
13: They told you about me?
10: Mm-hmm.
13: They wouldn't. They wouldn't dare. I don't believe you. You're making all of this up.
10: First I'm an actor, now I'm a writer. Look, Mr. Van Alistair.
13: My boys.
10: I don't want to waste any more time.
13: My boys are in jail, all of them.
10: Every last one.
13: They didn't tell you about me. They wouldn't dare.
10: You said that before, all right, so they didn't. That make you feel better?
13: The cars. The ones in the vans.
10: We've got them all.
13: It can't be. It mustn't be. I planned too long. I was too careful. You're lying. You know you're lying. Tell me you're lying.
10: Oh, come here, you lace pants punk. Come on, cutie. Come on, let's get moving.
13: No. You're responsible for this. You're the one that's wrecked all my plans. I'm going to...
10: Mr. Van Alistair, I'm surprised at you. With your breeding, too. Using the wrong knife.
13: No. Oh, yeah.
12: Blackie, need any help?
10: No, thanks, Faraday. But this guy on the floor does.
12: Yeah.
10: That's your gang boss, pal.
12: Uh-huh.
10: See to it that he's unemployed for a long, long time.

0: You're listening to the Detective Shows Hour on ABN, the Antioch Broadcasting Network. You just heard an episode of Boston Blackie, which originally aired Wednesday, August 6th, 1947, 79 years ago today. Its title, Butcher Boy Gang. Here's an episode of Rocky Jordan, which originally aired Sunday, August 6th, 1950, 76 years ago today, titled The Broken Wing.
1: Now, we bring you a world of adventure with Rocky Jordan. On a narrow street near Cairo's native quarter stands the Cafe Tambourine, run by Rocky Jordan. The Cafe Tambourine, crowded with forgotten men, alive with the babble of many languages. For this is Cairo, where modern adventure and intrigue unfold against a backdrop of antiquity. Tonight's Rocky Jordan story, The Broken Wings.

0: You know, there's a saying I've heard around Cairo that all a man needs for happiness is good food and good companions. Me, I add one thing more. That's lots of sleep. So naturally, I don't like it when somebody comes slamming at my tambourine door at 2 o'clock in the morning. But that's what happened. The slamming got wilder and wilder. So I finally got up, put on my shoes and a robe, and went down the balcony steps into the cafe. All right, cut out the noise. I'm coming. I switched on the front light. Through the door glass, I could make out a stooped figure, gray-bearded in burnous and fez. I threw the latch, opened the door, and he bowed down, groveling at my feet.
1: At last, Mr. Jordan.
0: Look, Buster, just get up and state your business.
1: Oh, Mr. Jordan, my true effendi. I come to you on my knees.
0: Ben Abram.
1: Alva, it is I, Ben of the once-honored house of Abram.
0: Ben Abram, you don't have to bow down to me. You should know that.
1: Thus, I express my distress, Mr. Jordan.
0: Listen, if there's something wrong, tell me.
1: My good effendi, you will recall that when you first came to Cairo, I was able to do you a small service.
0: Oh, you bet I remember. You stood between me and certain of your own people who wanted to give me trouble. Believe me, I've never forgotten it.
1: It was not with the thought of ever asking a service in return.
0: Oh, sure, I knew that. I owe a great debt to you, Ben Abram.
1: Mr. Jordan, I must entrust to you my greatest treasure for you to guard and protect.
0: Treasure? Oh, sure, but...

0: only daughter, Tarina.
1: Your Mashallah.
0: She is my treasure. Guard her with your life.
1: Wait a minute, Ben Abram. You can't be leaving her here with me.
0: I have no choice. It is your promise.
1: Oh, I know. I promise.
0: Farewell, Tarina, my child.
2: Saeed, my father.
0: I commend her to you, Mr. Jordan. Hide her quickly. Allah protect.
1: Ben Abram, wait. This beats anything yet.
2: My master is not pleased?
1: Oh, everything's just fine. Just great.
2: I am most happy, my master.
1: Look, would you mind not calling me? Skip it.
2: As you wish, my master.
1: It's just that this is no place for a girl like you.
2: But you are here.
1: That's just it.
2: My father says that you will protect me.
1: From what, Tarina?
2: He does not permit me to tell. But in all else, I am at your command.
1: Sure. Well, what now?
2: Where do you want me to sleep?
1: Sleep? Up those steps. It's all yours.
2: But will you not show me?
1: If that's the way you want it. Come on, up this way.
2: I will follow my master.
1: Here's the bed. Fresh sheets are over there.
2: Where will you sleep?
1: Outside, lady. Just give me time to get a few things out of here. Wait, Tarina.
2: Yes?
1: What happened to your veil?
2: In her own quarters, a woman does not wear the veil. Did you not know?
1: No.
2: I trust my master will sleep well.
1: Oh, thanks.
3: Then I was outside, but I still had my problem. A girl with the innocent round face of the Nile people, a foreigner rarely sees, a face that trusted me for protection. From what, I had no idea. I started for my office downstairs, then changed my mind and bedded down on the stair landing just outside the door. The floor was hard, and the strange puzzle that had been handed me didn't help with the sleep. But I finally dozed off. I slept for maybe 2 hours, and then I was suddenly sitting up wide awake. I slammed the door open in time to see two big robed figures coming in through the shattered window from the adjoining roof. I made a dive for the first one. It was like tackling a stone pillar. He wrestled me more like a bear than a man. I got a lucky chance and he went over my head and sprawled. I was set for the second one and my fist drove him back. He lunged at me. I ducked and let him go by and turned to meet number one.
4: My master, the chair!
3: I saw the chair coming down, but it was too late. It caught me above the left ear and I was on the floor telling myself to get up. Only I couldn't. When I finally cleared away some of the cobwebs, the room was empty. From below, I heard the crash of a door being broken open. I threw on some clothes in quick time and was down through the cafe, out the open door, and onto the street. Far off down the dark street, I heard running footsteps, and I followed. They were always just far enough ahead so I couldn't see. When I reached the Sharia Ragoon, they still were nowhere in sight. I hesitated, then stopped as a little form moved out of the shadows. Look, how much does it cost to see a few things?
5: Effendi, I am a helpless man, very poor. A
3: couple of big Egyptians with a girl. Which way they go?
5: Oh, the dark, it is everywhere. I see nothing. No bakshish.
3: This help?
5: The piastres. But wait, Effendi, wait.
3: Come on, you don't have to test them. They're good.
5: As you say, Effendi, they are genuine.
3: What do you see now?
5: Only two piastres.
3: There's some more, but not if you tell me.
5: Oh. Suddenly the eyes of this humble man pierce the veil.
3: All right, make it four piastres.
5: They went into the great white house there on the Nile.
3: Yeah, go buy yourself some carrots.
5: But the shakir, bachi, bachi.
3: In 2 minutes more, I had reached the great house on the Nile. All white, symbol of power in Egypt. The front gate led to the wide courtyard, and I kept going past the fountain toward the main door till two guards quickly moved from their post to bar my way.
6: But the intruder will be gone.
3: Hey, wait a minute. I got lots of business here.
6: The house of Sheikh El-Had Bey sleeps.
3: Let's wake him up.
6: Back. The unbeliever is asking trouble.
3: A lot of trouble you don't want to get mixed up in, brother.
6: To the streets with you. It is a command.
3: Well, I'm going the other way.
7: Fatah!
6: Batar, it is El-Had Bey.
7: Who comes to disturb the quiet of my house?
6: An Amarakane, master.
7: Let him approach me.

0: The guards let go of my arms, and Sheik Elhat Bey waited on the steps before the door. I couldn't help being fascinated with what I saw. Not the colored robes or the fez that topped his slim face accented by a well-clipped beard. It was something perched on his shoulder. A Bazaar falcon, its beady eyes, hooked beak, and talons gleaming in the moonlight.
1: By what right does an infidel come at this hour?
0: Little case of kidnapping, Elhat Bey.
1: What is your name?
0: The name's Rocky Jordan. Now, where's Tarina?
1: She is quite safe. She is of no interest to such as you.
0: Yeah, think again. Tarina was sleeping at my cafe.
1: Mashallah.
0: Oh, forget the evil eye. She was brought there by her father, Ben Abram. I promised to protect her, and you know what a promise means.
1: It was not yours to give. Tarina was brought here by the orders of my honored nephew, Fingal Jarus. I, as his guardian since the death of his father, give my blessing.
0: Your nephew sent those two muscle boys to drag the girl from her bed?
1: It was his right.
0: Yeah, not my books, Elhat Bey.
1: Mr. Jordan, it is obvious you have much to learn of the ways of the East. Until then, you had best accept my word.
0: What about Ben Abram's word?
1: It is like dirt at my feet.
0: Supposing the police get wind of this, what'll they think?
1: May I suggest that you go now and find out. And leave this house in peace.
0: And not till I see Tarina and get her story.
1: You will not defile her again by your presence.
0: Let her decide that.
1: Then I have no choice. Batar, Shamak! Throw this unbeliever into the street.
2: I will, master. Unbeliever.
0: I rolled over three times, got up and started back for the gate, till I saw the knives the guards had pulled out from somewhere. Then I knew getting to Torino right now would be about as easy as stealing the Sphinx. It looked like the best thing I could do was to go to Ben Abram and admit I'd failed him. That took me all the way across Cairo to the East Hills. When I got to Ben Abram's house, it was empty. There was no sign of him. So I waited in the court, and he finally showed up almost an hour later. He came staggering in at the point of exhaustion, great red marks across his face and his robe spotted with blood. I got to him and helped him to a bench.
3: Please, my friend, my welfare is nothing.
0: But you've been hurt. I'll get you to a doctor.
3: No. Tell me of my daughter. Why do you not guard her?
0: I've got bad news, Ben Abram.
3: No, tell me quickly.
0: Tareen is in the house of Elhat Bey.
3: It cannot be.
0: I know, I promised, but two men got in from the roof. They were a little too much for me. They got her away, and I followed them to Sheik Elhat Bey's house.
3: Then there is nothing more.
0: She was taken there by orders of his nephew. Elhat Bey told me he had the right.
3: Yes, it is as he says.
0: No man has that right. Well, I think it's time you made a few things clear.
3: Yes, I must tell you now. Mr. Jordan, I love my daughter more than my life. It was my desire that she marry in dignity. It has been written, an unwed daughter is like a broken wing.
0: Sure, Abram. But...
3: 3 years ago, Mr. Jordan, while Tarina was but a child, I promised her as wife to Fingal Jarus, the nephew of Elhat Bey. But since then, I have learned many things about Fingal. He is a dog, a vicious man, who would bring her nothing but sorrow.
0: I think I'm beginning to see.
3: A few days ago, Fingal came to me demanding that I bring Tarina to him as wife. I begged him to release me from my promise, but he would not listen.
0: Yeah, but as her father...
3: No, Mr. Jordan. She was his by right of our law. And Fingal would not listen. He threatened to take her from me. I could not entrust her to one of my own people.
0: That's when you brought her to my place.
3: Yes. I was willing to face dishonor, to suffer humiliation, but my daughter must be protected from that man. What happened to me was nothing.
0: Yeah, looks like I let you down.
3: Oh, I am only grateful for your efforts, Mr. Jordan. Now, there is no way of getting her back.
0: Oh, but look, we can do something.
3: No. Man's efforts are as nothing against the will of Allah. It was his decree that my promise be fulfilled.
0: I tried a couple of arguments, but all I met with was despair. I could tell Ben Abram wanted to be left alone, so I finally walked away. Just as I reached the gate, a black limousine pulled up. A back door opened, and after carefully adjusting his fez, out stepped Captain Sam Sabaya, Cairo Police.
2: You will stay with me, Jordan.
0: Oh, what's the complaint, Sam?
1: You will learn in good time once I have talked with Ben Abram.
0: He's right there in the courtyard.
1: Come along. Ben Abram.
3: Bismillah, Sabayabi.
1: It is with regret that I do not come as a guest of your house.
3: Then for what purpose?
1: To ask if you last night were at the home of Sheikh Al-Had Bey. You do not answer.
0: Well, supposedly he was, Sam.
1: One moment, Jordan. Ben Abram, the marks on your face as from sharp claws. How do you explain them?
3: It is as you say. They are the marks of the falcon. I was at Elhad Bey's house. With the bird, he drove me away.
0: All right, Sam. Maybe you'll be interested to know I was there, too.
1: I do know. Jordan, have I not warned you to keep away from such affairs as this, which do not concern you or any other foreigner?
0: Abram entrusted Tarina to my care. To me, what has happened is kidnap. I know our ways aren't always the same.
1: Indeed, they are not, Jordan.
0: Look, how about getting to the point?
1: The nephew of Elhad Bey is dead, slain by the knife.
3: Anna Mushfaim.
0: You're not accusing one of us.
1: Perhaps that is not necessary.
3: Wait. At what time was Fingal killed?
1: But a short time after your daughter was brought to the house.
3: Very well. It is best that I confess.
0: Ben Abram.
3: I killed Fingal. Now do with me what you will.

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0: Well, ordinarily, I don't mix in family feuds, especially in Cairo. But I owed a debt to Ben Abram, and when he entrusted his daughter, Tarina, to my protection, I had no choice. And I failed. Tarina was captured by her promised husband. Shortly after that, he was killed. When confronted with the news, Ben Abram confessed to the murder. Sam Sabaya took us to headquarters, got my story, and put Ben Abram in a cell. Then he let me stay with the old man for a few minutes, and I tried to get some sense out of him.
1: My good Effendi, it is for the best.
0: I don't see it that way, Ben Abram.
1: But you must not concern yourself about me.
0: I just don't think you're a man who would kill, that's all.
1: Mr. Jordan, can you not see? What does murder mean to a soul that is already lost? Tarina is now free from the rash promise I once made.
0: Look, you still have time to change that confession.
1: No, please leave me now. I ask but one thing of you.
0: Yeah?
1: The happiness of my daughter. I leave her in your hands forever.
0: I left him then. Ben Abram had given me a tall order, but I had to do what I could. Anyhow, I wanted to clear up a few things in my own mind, so I went back down to the big white house of Sheikh Ilhat Bey on the banks of the Nile. There was a steady stream of friends and relatives going in by way of the court. The Bey was there at the door, greeting the mourners. The falcon still perched on his shoulder.
2: Have I not sent you once from this house?
0: I just came back to set things right, Ilhat Bey.
2: At another time, Jordan.
3: My most gracious Ilhat Bey.
2: What would you have, woman?
3: It is I whom you summoned. For a few pieces of silver, I come to mourn for the mourned and departed one.
2: It is well. Take this silver.
3: I...
2: Retire now to the upper chambers and wail with the others.
3: Oh, Muta Shakir, Anna Mali, Anna Mali.
2: A moment, woman.
3: Eh?
2: Your grief is most restrained. Perhaps a few more pieces of silver.
3: Ah, the day is most generous. Anna Mali, Mushkai.
0: How about a word with me, huh?
2: Have you not yet gone?
0: I just want you to know, getting mixed up in this wasn't my idea.
2: You have come to tell me that...
0: Sheikh Ilhat Bey, the last thing I want to do is meddle in the affairs of your people. I hope you believe that. I regret very much the death of your nephew.
2: I will make peace with you, Bismillah.
0: Thanks. You mind telling me where Tarina is?
2: She has no place in my house now. The girl is gone.
0: Where?
2: I do not know.
0: I see. Oh, one thing more. I'd like to see Fingal's body.
2: It has not been prepared for burial.
0: As a special favor? Then I'll go.
2: Very well. I cannot refuse. This way, please. The adjoining room. My nephew is here. The only son of my elder brother.
0: Yeah.
2: I pray you spend little time.
0: The bandage on his chest, that's...
2: The knife was there.
0: Do you think Ben Abram did it?
2: By his own confession. For this outrage against my house, he also will die.
0: Well, I took my cue and got out. Ilhat Bey had no reason that I could see to lie about Tarina, and I knew she wasn't there. But there was no stopping now till I'd found her and set Ben Abram's mind at rest. I took the long trip back out to Abram's place, but Tarina wasn't to be found. I tried a few people I knew who were Abram's friends, and they'd see nothing of her. For an American man to find a veiled Muslim girl poses too many problems. I was finally back at Ben Abram's cell, telling him his daughter was gone.
1: You must find her, Effendi.
0: Where would she be? What's she hiding from?
1: She is a tender child, only frightened. This has been a terrible ordeal for her.
0: You still say you killed Fingal?
1: There was no other way. Can you not see?
0: I had a look at Fingal. I'm surprised you went for his throat.
1: It had to be done quickly. The knife at the throat is certain.
0: Then, Abram, you got a promise from me. It still stands. But from now on, I've got to have the truth.
1: I do not understand.
0: Fingal was stabbed in the chest. Only you didn't know that. Not the throat at all.
1: It does not matter.
0: Well, it does to me. Now, come on, admit it. You didn't kill him.
1: Say what you will.
0: I thought so. You're covering for Tarina, aren't you? You think she did it.
2: She could have.
1: Please, forget this thing, Mr. Jordan. I am an old, disgraced man. She is young, with a full life before her.
0: But the fact that you didn't do it...
1: I alone am responsible for her sorrow. Should I not pay the penalty?
0: No, I'm not the one to decide that.
1: Mr. Jordan, before Allah, I swear the guilt shall remain on my shoulders.
0: That's when I left Ben Abram. From now on, it was up to Tarina. She'd have to make the choice. But right then, I was kind of beat. I went back to the tambourine, drew a beer from the tap, and went up the steps to my room where I could do some thinking. Where I'd find Tarina or where the search would begin was anybody's guess. But when I opened the door to my room, that much was answered.
3: I await my master.
0: Tarina, where have you been?
3: It was the command of my father that I remain here. I returned as soon as possible.
0: Well, how? Nobody saw you.
3: A veiled girl could not enter by the door of this place. I came as the others last night. By the roof.
0: You sure know how to get around.
3: My master, I would learn of my father. Where is he?
0: He's in jail, Tarina. For the murder of Fingal.
3: Oh, no. No. But what does my father say?
0: He confessed. To me and everybody else.
3: It is as I feared. I pray to Allah that it would not be so.
0: Yeah, now it's up to you whether he stays there or not.
3: I do not understand, but I will do anything.
0: It so happens I know Ben Abram didn't kill Fingal.
3: But you say he confessed. Is it not so?
0: Only to protect you, Tarina. He thinks you did it. Maybe I do, too.
3: No. No, that is not true.
0: I said it's up to you, Tarina. Keep quiet, and you know what'll happen to your father. He thinks that'll make you happy, but I don't.
3: My master, let me speak. It is true that my father gave me the knife, charging me to protect myself. When I was taken before Fingal in the house of his uncle, he swore he would have me as wife. It was then that I drew the knife.
0: All right, let's have the rest of it.
3: I drove it at his chest. But I am weak, and he was strong. The knife only scratched him. It threw me back in a great fury and left the room shouting that I would be taken to the woman's quarters. I did not see him again.
0: You think anyone's going to believe that, Tarina?
3: They have only to look at the wound, my master.
2: Captain Sabaya speaking.
0: Rocky, Sam.
2: Yes, Jordan.
0: Has there been an autopsy on Fingal Jarus?
2: Autopsy? Certainly not. For what possible reason do you ask?
0: Better do it, Sam. You'll find out some things.
2: I will do no such thing. Besides, the burial procession leaves within the hour.
0: And you better get busy. There still may be time to stop it.
2: Jordan, you know that cannot be done without cause.
0: All you have to do is check on Sheik El Adbey's background. He was quite a gambler, Sam. Find out how he stands financially. You'll get a surprise.
2: What are you driving at, Jordan?
0: Fingal was the only son of Elhad Bey's elder brother. Now they're both dead. Who stands to benefit most of all by Fingal's death?
2: That is of no consequence. We have the confessed murderer.
0: But it's all wrong. Hurry, Sam. Meet me at Elhad Bey's house in 10 minutes.
2: Jordan, you will not go to that place at such a time.
0: Think again. I'll see you there.
3: What would you have me do, Master?
0: You stay right here, Tarina. And keep those pretty little fingers crossed. I was off again for the big white house of Sheik Elhad Bey. And this time I knew the reason why. In 9 minutes flat, I was there. I didn't make it any too soon. The funeral procession was already moving out across the court. They had a drum beating, and along with the wailers, all in all, it promised to be a first-class affair. Right in the lead came Sheik Elhad Bey, falcon and all.
4: Stand from the gate, Jordan.
0: Hey, you're rushing things a little, aren't you, Elhad Bey?
4: Can you not see the procession has begun?
0: Why not the usual 3-day wait? Afraid the police will come nosing around, maybe?
4: Silence! The infidel would not desecrate the dead.
0: Yeah. Say, by the way, just how did Fingal die?
4: By the knife of Ben Abram.
0: Sure. You want your nephew buried real quick so everyone will keep on believing that, right?
4: Of what do you speak now?
0: Supposing an autopsy proved the knife wound was nothing but a scratch. You knew Tarina tried to stab Fingal, but didn't kill him. So you decided to finish the job.
4: Guard your words, Troy.
0: How'd you do it? With poison? It's easy to find out, Elhad. Main thing is, you knew the blame would go to either Tarina or Ben Abram. You didn't care which. Then you'd have the family wealth.
4: Guards! Remove the lying infidel!
0: No, they needn't bother. I was just going for a chat with the Cairo police.
4: Vaza! Attack! He
5: Kill, Vasa! Kill!
0: Before I could turn, the giant falcon was on me, striking with terrific power and driving me to the ground. I scrambled to my feet, feeling my face with my arms as the bird knifed in with its sharp claws. My shirt was in ribbons, my arms and head slashed in a dozen places. Now the falcon began striking me with his powerful wings, driving me down again. I braced myself for the third strike, but it never came. It was just one shot. The winged killer lay dead at my feet. Maybe it was loss of blood, or exhaustion, or downright fear. Maybe all three. Anyhow, for a while after that, I didn't know much. It was water on my face that brought me out of it. I was lying by the fountain. The procession had vanished, except for a couple of police at the gate. I was getting personal attention from Sam Sabaya.
2: No. Lie quietly, Jordan. I will soon have the bleeding stopped.
0: Is there anything you can't do, Sam?
2: When one must contend with your unpredictable escapes, Jordan, much knowledge is necessary.
0: What about Sheik Elhad?
2: As you said, Jordan, Fengal's knife wound was superficial. The Sheik is being held pending an autopsy.
0: Well, then my hunch was right.
2: The fact that the Sheik made this bizarre attempt on your life is proof enough at the moment.
0: What about Ben Arbram?
2: Oh, I have ordered his immediate release. Jordan, is there nothing more you wish to ask?
0: Oh, what about?
2: Tarina. As Ben Abraham reminds me, a promise is a man's most priceless gift.
0: What are you getting at?
2: He says he has promised his daughter to you, Jordan.
0: Oh, no. Oh, not in your life. You gotta talk to him.
2: Calm yourself, Jordan. I have convinced him that you will release him from his promise. You will not have to marry the girl.
0: Sam, why don't you mind your own business?

You have a date next week at the Cafe Tambourine, same time, same station. And the story is City of Bakshish.

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Original music is composed and conducted by Richard Arant. 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Larry Thor speaking. 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
1: Play the start of this program to bring you a brief news report from the NBC newsroom in Chicago. The North Korean radio reports that its capital city of Pyongyang was bombed three times today by American planes. This is the second time the communist radio has reported such attacks. Reports about the situation at the fighting front near Suwon still are contradictory, but it's unanimously reported now that American troops have left Taejon for northward destinations. Stay tuned to NBC for the later news.
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0: 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In other zones, please consult your local newspapers to learn the new time of the program. Now, tonight's venture into the world of tomorrow. A most unusual story about a logic named Joe and a man named Frank, and of how he saved civilization.
1: It was on the third day of August that Joe came off the assembly line. On the fourth, Lorraine came into town. And that afternoon, I saved civilization. Lorraine's a blonde I was crazy about once. Joe is a new 1940-74 model Logic that I got stored away down in the cellar. And how do I save civilization? I save it by keeping Joe down in the cellar. Sometimes
0: you are listening now to a voice from the future. The voice of Frank Caldwell, head serviceman for the Logix Corporation. Makers of the machine that does everything for you. Well, nearly everything anyway. In the year we speak of, 1974, the electronic Logix sets were working so well that life was soft indeed for repairman Frank Caldwell. That is, until that fatal day of August the 3rd, when suddenly the Logix began doing everything for their users. And doing it too well.
1: Hi, boss. What's the matter? Somebody put you through a ringer?
2: Frank, you busy right now?
1: No, there haven't been any service calls all day.
2: Fine, there's a customer outside. Go take care of him, will you?
1: Me? I'm a maintenance man.
2: I know, but there are no salesmen around this minute. This guy wants to have our machines explained to him.
1: Explained?
2: Yeah.
1: Everybody in the world knows about Logix. Where's he been, on Mars?
2: Just moved up from the backwoods someplace.
1: Why don't you explain him?
2: I don't feel too well.
1: Yeah? You're okay about a half an hour ago.
2: Look, you the boss here, or am I? Go on out there, will you?
1: Okay, okay. Good morning. My name's Caldwell. Can I help you?
3: Oh, thank you, Mr. Caldwell. My name's Kalanovich. This is my little boy, Freddy.
1: Hiya, Freddy.
4: Hiya, jerk.
3: Freddy.
4: I got you, didn't I?
1: Fine kid you got there.
3: Freddy, how many times I gotta tell you not to kick people in the shins? Excuse it, please, Mr. Caldwell.
1: Sure, just a kid.
4: I got a knife home. Can cut you in little pieces.
3: Freddy, we'd like to buy a Logic, Mr. Caldwell. The gentleman we spoke to first said he had to leave in a hurry.
1: Oh, he did, huh? Well, I understand you're not acquainted with Logics, Mr. Kurlanovich.
3: Yeah, that's right. We just moved to the city. My wife, she saw that everybody else had a Logic, and you know how women are.
1: You bet. Well, you can't get along without a Logic in this day and age, Mr. Kalanovich.
4: Look it, I got a snake. Want to see
1: Will
4: it?
1: You shut up that... now, about the Logic.
3: Yeah.
1: Here, I'll plug one in here. There, now. You see, the Logic looks kind of like an old-fashioned television set. Only it's got keys instead of dials.
3: Hmm.
1: Now, if you want to talk to a friend...
3: Yeah?
1: You just punch the number of his Logic.
3: Huh.
1: Like making an old-fashioned phone call. Except you not only hear him, but you see him, too, on this viewing screen here. Of course, that's not the important feature of these things.
3: Oh?
1: Now, suppose you want to ask a question.
3: A question?
1: Like, what to take for a sore throat? Or who won the American League pennant in 1911? You just turn on the Logic. Then you punch the question key, and you ask, like this. Who was the first president of the United States?
5: George Washington.
1: You see?
3: I already knew that.
1: Well, that was just a sample.
3: Oh. Well, I got a little store... Will it keep books for me?
1: It'll keep your books, record your contracts, serve as a filing system, and check up on what happened to your lawyer's last client. Anything.
3: Oh, say, they're really something, these things.
1: 10,000 services and information sources in one. Read our advertising.
3: Well, what I want to know, Mr. Caldwell, how do these Logics work?
1: You saw that big building across the street?
3: Sure.
1: Well, that's one of the relay tanks. Now, there are a dozen of them around the country, all hooked up together. And there's a data plate in one of those tanks for every fact in creation.
3: You mean those relays know everything?
1: If there's something they don't know, the technicians are busy making a relay play for it right now. The Logic integrates the facts in the tank and gives you the answers.
4: Hey, you. Can I ask this thing how to make dart poison?
1: How to make what?
4: Dart dart poison like in Africa. I could shoot the darts from my pea shooter.
3: Oh, well, maybe. I think maybe we better not get one of these things.
1: Well, that's okay, Mr. Kalanovich. The logic won't tell you about no dart poison, see?
4: I bet it will. I'm going to try it. Hey, I didn't make dart poison.
5: Public policy forbids this service.
4: What did you do that for?
1: On account of some little brat, on account of some... Children might ask things that ain't good for them.
4: Listen, I don't like this here one. I want that one over there.
1: They're all alike, kid.
4: I want that one. If I can't have that one, I'm going to hold my breath till I'm dead.
1: Well, I got lots of time.
3: It's no use, Mr. Caldwell. You might as well give him the one he wants.
1: But, kid, they're so much alike. Even I can't tell them apart.
4: I can, and I want Joe.
1: Joe? Who's Joe?
3: Oh, I guess he means the logic, Mr. Caldwell. He has to think up a name to call everything. You should hear the names he calls me.
4: Not till I'm 21. I promised Mother.
1: Okay, so we call him Joe. What makes you think Joe's any different from the rest?
4: He looks different somehow.
1: Don't be silly. Them things are all alike. The 1/10,000th of an inch.
4: Just the same. I'll bet he'll teach me how to make dart poison.
1: Okay, then. Come on, Joe. Joe. Mike, I could have wrung his neck. I could have...
6: How many cards, Charlie?
7: I pass.
1: I'll draw two. Well, what a holy terror. He had his father scared to death.
6: Too bad that kid ain't mine. I'd show him quick enough for his boss and the family.
7: Holy smoke.
1: What's the matter?
7: Sorry, fellas. Gotta hold up the hand a minute.
1: What?
7: I just remembered. Gotta call my wife.
8: Oh, let her wait a minute.
6: Yeah, sure.
7: You ever met my wife?
1: Yeah, I did. Don't let her see the card game and she'll be down here with a hatchet.
6: You tell her me.
7: Hey, what's the matter with this thing? It ain't getting my house.
5: Announcing new and improved logic service. Your logic is now equipped to give not only consultative, but directive advice. If you want to do something and don't know how to do it, ask your logic.
6: What do you know about that?
7: It's just somebody trying to pull a gag.
6: Yeah, it didn't sound like a gag to me. Maybe the boss decided to add a new logic service.
1: No, boss knows better than to start anything like that. Why, look, the minute the system starts giving advice... Some joker like you is going to be asking questions like, how can I get rid of my wife?
6: Yeah, but you heard what the logic just
1: said.
6: Nah,
1: the sensor circuits will block the question. If you don't believe me, go on, try it.
6: Okay, anything for a laugh.
7: Try it. Okay, logic, I got a question for you. How do I get rid of my wife?
5: Service question. Is your wife blonde or brunette?
7: Did you guys hear that? She's a blonde.
5: Hexachrylominotin is a constituent of green shoe polish. Take home a frozen meal containing pea soup. Color the soup with green shoe polish. This poison is fatal to blonde females only. This fact has not been brought out by human experiment, but is a product of logic's service. You cannot be convicted of murder.
7: It
5: is improbable that you will be suspected.
7: The saints preserve us.
1: And it's bound to be right. These things can't make a mistake. Oh, Mike, don't stand there. Turn that thing off and check the sensor circuits.
6: Well, we can't get to them. They're all sealed up. It's supposed to be impossible for them to go out of order.
1: Well, they're out of order now. And I got a feeling some awful things are going to happen.

0: do something. The logics have gone nuts.
1: Relax. The thing gave a goofy answer once. Maybe it was a joke.
0: Whoever heard of a logic making a joke?
1: Well, it was an accident. Forget it. It won't happen again.
0: What makes you so sure people are going to be trying it? Now, look. Supposing I wanted to get rid of you, for instance.
1: You don't? How would you collect your pay?
0: Yeah, but supposing. I'm going to try it and see what the logic says.
2: If you want to do something and don't know how, ask your logic.
0: How do I bump off my boss? Huh? Male, bald-headed, 45.
2: Service question. Is he fat or thin?
0: Holy mac, fat.
2: Make some chocolate ice cream containing powdered charcoal in place of half the chocolate. 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This fact is a product of Logic's service.
0: Did you hear what it said? If this keeps up, we'll have to shut down the company.
1: You kidding? We can't shut down the company, and you know it. Logics do all the computing, bookkeeping, filing, and recording of contracts for every business in the country. They handle all television programs, personal calls, weather forecasts, employment notices.
0: I know that. But...
1: wake up. If we shut down the logics, we go back to a civilization we've forgotten how to run.
0: Yeah, but the point is, boss, they're now giving out information on murder. And no telling what else.
1: Well, we'll just have to find out why and fix it. Meantime, there's nothing to worry about.
0: Nothing to worry about?
1: Of course not. You've asked these questions for a gag. Nobody's going to ask them seriously. What you need is a little faith in human nature. Oh, excuse me. It's probably the wife.
2: Person-to-person video call. Go ahead.
3: Hi, dear. How do you feel?
1: Why, just fine, sweetheart.
3: I just called to tell you, Cyrus, I want you to be sure and get home on time for dinner.
1: Yeah, why?
3: Because I've got a surprise for you, dear. Your favorite dessert.
1: Dessert? What kind?
3: Homemade chocolate ice cream. The flavor is heavenly, Cyrus. When you taste it, you'll just die. Cyrus, what's wrong? Why don't you answer me?
1: Chocolate ice cream, huh? This can't be happening. Agnes wouldn't... Why, this is dangerous.
0: Have a little faith in human nature, huh?
1: Oh, well, you're the head of the maintenance crew. I'll give you 24 hours to fix these logics or you're fired.
0: Now, look, boss...
1: Get me the police. Get me an extra maintenance crew. Get me a doctor. You.
0: Me?
1: Get moving.
0: Where?
1: Anywhere. Find out what the logics are up to. And see that you find out before the logics do.
0: Hey, bartender, give me a double.
4: Coming up.
5: What's the matter, pal? You had a bad day?
0: Go away, will you?
5: Oh, listen, pal. You gotta listen. I got trouble.
0: Hey, bartender, will you get this barfly off me? For Pete's sake, I'm tired.
4: On your way, you.
5: Oh, don't say that. I got troubles. How am I going to keep my wife from finding out I had a couple of little drinks? How am I going to do that, huh?
0: Look, mister, it's a hot day. I've been driving a car around and see?
5: Yeah.
0: I've been trying to keep a bank president from having apoplexy on account of his logic told him how to rob his own bank. I've been tripping over a dead body so artistically croaked that nobody's ever going to find out who done it. And all you got on your mind is...
5: How am I going to keep my wife from finding out I had a couple of little drinks? How?
0: Go ask a logic.
5: A logic? My pal, that's a wonderful idea. Where's the logic?
0: Right behind you. Wait, there's a nickel.
5: Oh, give me a nickel. Give me a nickel.
4: Yeah, this I got to hear. This is going to be good.
5: Come on, logic, old pal, be nice. How does a guy keep his wife from finding out he's had a couple of little drinks? Answer me that. How?
2: Buy a bottle of Franin hair shampoo. It is harmless, but contains an ingredient which instantly neutralizes alcohol. One teaspoonful for each jigger you've consumed.
5: Oh, boy, I gotta buy a bottle of... Oh, is that again?
6: Supposing it's right, she'll never remember it as far as the drugstore. I think there's a bottle in the back room. Somebody left it.
5: Oh, my pal, there's no more troubles. Show me the way to go home.
6: You get a picture of him back there drinking that shampoo.
1: Give me another devil. I don't know what's worse, to be as low as you or as high as him.
7: All right, where is he? I know he's here. Where is that mom?
6: Who do you want, lady?
7: Our husband. I know he's here. Now, where is he?
8: Show me the way to go.
7: That's no good. Well, I'll show him. Thinks he can come staggering home again, does he? Well, I'll teach him.
6: Poor guy.
9: Oh, why, my dear, what a surprise to see you here.
7: Archibald.
9: Yes, my love?
7: You're not...
0: Sober? Well, of course, my love. I'm sober as a judge.
7: Then what are you doing in this saloon?
0: Well, merely conducting a little research, my dear.
7: Research?
0: Your suspicion wounds me deeply, my love. Let me tell you, my dear, that I've been conducting a research project that is going to make us a fortune. I'm about to patent Soba, the drink that makes happy home.
8: From the Logics Company, Sergeant. I just started.
9: Logics Company. Listen, Caldwell. You people get those blasted machines under control, or we'll have you all behind bars.
8: Now, look, Sergeant.
9: No, you look. At this blotter. Blank. The greatest crime wave in history, and we can't even make an arrest. They're all perfect crime.
8: Well, we're doing our best to find
9: it's
8: out.
9: It's not good enough. If you can't find out anything, shut down the company. Or the police department will. We know there's some big gang back of this. Hey. Maybe you know something about it, Caldwell.
8: Now, look, nobody's back of it. The Logics run themselves. They pick their own circuits automatically.
9: You mean that they're doing this all by themselves?
8: Sure. We always thought they could do more things than we knew about. I think they're just trying to be helpful, that's all.
9: Oh, that's all, is it? Well, you'd better make them cut out the tricks, including this new one, this new business they're up to now.
8: What new business?
9: It just started an hour ago. Every time you turn on a Logic, it asks you your name, and then spills out the whole history of your life.
8: Huh? I haven't heard about that. Well, what's it do that for?
9: You tell me. Go on, try it.
8: Okay.
2: What is your name?
8: Huh? How do you like that? I'm Frank Caldwell.
2: Frank Caldwell? Were you ever called Ducky?
9: Oh, Ducky.
8: Lay off, will you? What if I was? It's been years.
2: Ducky. There is a video call for you.
10: How are you, Ducky?
9: Holy cats. What's that?
8: Lorraine.
10: Ducky, darling, how marvelous.
9: Look at that blonde. Lorraine, where are you?
10: Oh, silly, I'm in my hotel room. So how do you like my play suit?
8: Well,
10: I just got into town. Oh, Ducky, wasn't it smart of the Logic to find you?
8: Logic, find me? Have you been, Lorraine, since I saw you last? I heard you got married.
10: That's right. Ducky, you won't believe me, I know, but I've had four husbands. But I've never loved anybody as much as I love you.
8: You've divorced four husbands?
10: Three. The last one died unexpectedly.
8: Who unexpected it?
10: He did. But the jury acquitted me, Ducky. They knew it was just a little old accident. So now I'm free again, and we've just got lots of things to talk over.
8: But, Lorraine...
10: You
8: I'll call you back.
10: Oh, I'm so lonesome. Please make it quick, Ducky. Have you ever thought of me?
8: Oh, yeah, sure. Plenty.
10: Aren't you sweet? Here's a kiss. That'll just have to last till you get here, but hurry, please.
8: Oh, my back. What am I going to do?
9: Do like you were telling me a while ago.
8: Huh?
9: Calm yourself, Ducky.
8: For you, Frank, your wife.
11: Oh, thanks, Mike.
8: Hi, Gert.
12: Frank, I've been trying to get you for an hour. Where have you been?
11: Well, I've been out making calls, honey, trying to find out what ails these Logics.
12: Well, you better find out in a hurry, or there's going to be trouble. That thing told me my address, how much I owe every store, and how much you make a week. And all about the time we had that fight and I went home to mother.
11: Well, Gert, I don't think they're doing that anymore. I think that was just temporary.
12: Well, in the meantime, it's told everybody in the neighborhood all about me. I punched Mrs. Hudson's name. She's been married three times, and she's had Mr. Hudson arrested twice for non-support and once for beating her up. It'll tell anybody anything.
11: Yeah, but I tell you, Gert...
12: Frank, you stop these things or I'm going to leave you.
11: Gert, you don't mean that.
12: I do. If you can't figure out how to keep our private lives out of every Logic in town, then I'm through. And that's it.
8: Put more men on the job or something. We gotta lick these Logics. My wife's gonna leave me if we don't.
13: You're also gonna be looking for a job if we don't.
8: I don't care about the job, but listen.
13: You listen. The Logics are giving out information on high explosives, the fine points of murder, and legal loopholes that'll beat any charge from hijacking to high treason.
8: Yeah, but my wife...
13: And about six guys have thought of asking how to switch bank credits so they can corner all the cash in the country. Now, quit bothering me. Get over to the tank and help Mike try to block off some of those circuits.

0: be needed.
1: Isn't there any way we can disconnect them?
2: There is not. They weren't built to be disconnected.
1: Mike, what are we going to do?
2: I'm thinking of slitting my throat. You know, we're giving out all the information on everybody. My wife got the lowdown on a certain blonde. I got nothing left to live for.
1: Blonde? Why did you have to remind me?
2: You got one?
1: My only hope is I ain't got it.
2: You know that's for?
3: Hi, Dr. Dolan.
1: Oh, Lorraine. Not again.
3: Dr. Dolan, I'm lonesome. Why haven't you come over?
1: Well, I've been busy.
3: Oh. Dr., do you remember how much in love we used to be?
1: Yeah.
3: I was so mean to you. Dr., let's get married tonight.
1: Oh, gosh, Lorraine, I...
3: Right away, Dr.
1: Look, I got married.
3: Oh.
1: Please, now, it's nice of you to think of me and all that.
3: You just give me your address and your lodging number, darling.
1: Yeah, I ain't got one.
3: Oh, you just don't want to tell me. You're biased. Never mind, darling. The lodging will tell me.
1: Marie! Oh, I got to call Gert.
4: Frank, will you get away from that thing and give me a hand?
1: Yeah, Mike, in a minute. I got to call my wife. We got to get out of town.
5: Frank, I told you to help Mike.
1: Yeah, boss, I am, but I just gotta make this call.
5: Carl, what do I care about your call? The president's getting ready to close down the company and declare martial law. Now, for the love of heaven, do something.
1: Yeah, boss, I will. I just gotta make this call.
6: Attention. To assist in solving a special problem of logic service, kindly give the following information, if possible. Where does Frank Caldwell live?
1: Oh, she got me. I'm through. There is no blonde.
7: Frank Caldwell, I told you I was leaving you.
1: Believe me, later. Will you right now pack yourself up and the kids? We got to get out of here.
7: What is all this? Are the cops after you or something?
1: Yeah. That's it, the cops. Come on, get moving, will you? Hey, get away from that lodge.
7: Yeah, but don't you think we ought to hear the police call?
8: 27 and car 31 detailed to round up all employees of the Logix Company. Use caution. They are suspected of sedition.
1: Holy smoke, that's a car accident.
7: Did you just get me one?
8: 17, proceed to vicinity of 119 East 7th Street. Child terrorizing neighborhood. Use extreme caution. Child is armed with pea shooter using poison darts. That is all.
1: Freddy.
7: Who's Freddy?
1: Oh, he's a mean little kid. He wanted a logic that would tell him how to make dart poison. They're all alike, I kept telling him. They're all alike.
7: What are you talking about?
1: I don't know. All I know is there was a nice world up till yesterday. Now it's like a guy named Joe come along and squashed all our mud pies for us.
7: Looks to me more like it was a logic named Joe.
1: A logic, miss. They're all alike. Greg.
9: Greg, baby!
7: Dr. Dolan,
1: okay, honey, hold the foot. Maybe they aren't all alike.
7: Where are you going? Frank, you're going to make a getaway?
1: Baby, if you got the right inspiration, I'm going straight to the middle of this whole jamboree.
10: Yes? Oh, I was hoping it was the police.
1: You remember me, Mr. Kalanovich? Caldwell of the Logix Company?
10: Logix Company? I wish the Logix Company was at the bottom of the ocean.
1: Well, I don't blame you. Now, where's your logic?
10: Well, in here. I'd smash it into a million pieces if I wasn't afraid of what Freddy would do to
1: me. Just get out of the way, will you? I got business with Joe.
6: If you want to do something and don't know how, ask your logic.
1: Oh, we're back to that routine, huh? Well, I want to do something, all right. Tell me, Joe. Can a logic be modified to achieve correlations for which human brains are too limited?
6: Yes.
1: How great will the modifications be?
6: Microscopically slight. Changes in dimension not detectable even by precision gauges. They can come about only through an extremely improbable accident.
1: And what would this super logic then be able to do? Come on, you spill it.
6: Could set up entire new combinations of electronic relays which would bypass the normal sensor blocks, thereby enabling it to perform valuable new services, including the giving of helpful advice on any human problem.
1: Uh-huh. Has this accident ever happened, Joe? Come on!
6: It has happened only once. In the case of the logic now owned by the Kalanovich family, of 119 East 7th Street. A logic named Joe.
1: Thanks, Joe. That's all I wanted to know.
10: Hey, what's all this about?
1: I'm taking this logic away, Mr. Kalanovich. I'll bring you a new one. Our troubles are all over.
3: Hey, you get away from Joe.
1: Correction, our troubles are just beginning.
10: No, Freddy, put down that blowgun.
3: Hey, shut up. Hey, you, I said get away from that logic.
1: Now, look, Freddy, I'm going to bring you a nice new one, see?
3: I want that one. What?
10: Mr. Caldwell, the police, they're outside.
1: Yeah, for me and Freddy.
3: Nuts, what they want you for? You ain't smart enough to do nothing.
1: Oh, no, say, there's plenty I can tell you.
0: Open up in there.
1: There's the cops, kid. You and me against them.
3: So what are you going to do about it if he's so smart?
1: Now, look, we may have to fight our way out, see? Now, let me see that blowgun. I know a way to hop it up so the cuts won't have a chance. Come on, give it to me.
3: Okay, let's see what you can do. Here.
1: Nice. Here.
10: Oh, Mr. Caldwell, you're a great man.
1: Now, all I gotta do is to pull this foot out of the wall. Come right in, Sergeant.
11: Careful, men. Careful. That must be the kid. He don't look so tough to me.
1: Well, he got a little soft.
10: Oh, there'll be no more complaints, officer. I guess I can go on where Mr. Caldwell left off.
11: Caldwell, you're wanted. This time, you either answer some questions, or we keep you in the cooler till you do.
1: What, in jail? Oh, okay, let's go.
11: Hey, wait a minute. You act like you wanted to go to jail.
1: Yeah, I do. I got a feeling it'll be safer there.
11: What do you mean?
1: Just put me away to a certain party leaves town. I'll confess to anything.
11: Okay, then, Caldwell, into the paddy wagon you go.
1: Thanks, officer. You may be saving my life. Now, if you just help me carry this logic out...
11: Wait a minute. You can't take that in the wagon.
1: I can't. Why not?
11: No room. We've already got a dame in there who's raising the roof.
1: A dame?
11: Yeah, a blonde. She was trying to buy a gun without a permit. She keeps screaming she's going to miss her date with Ducky.

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0: 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Featured in the cast were Joseph Julian as Frank and Roger DeCoven as the Logic. Your narrator was Norman Rose. Music by Albert Berman. Engineer Don Albert. Dimension X is produced by Van Woodward and directed by Edward King. 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

0: everyone. This is your old chief quizzer himself, Joe Kelly, presenting America's Famous Quiz Kids. Well, we not only have an interesting lineup of questions, but we also have the head coach of the All-Star football game in our classroom. And a little later, we hope to get some tips about the big All-Star game next Friday evening. So, let's get busy, quiz kids. Here's your first question. What key of music might suggest a person too young to vote? And while you and our listeners are thinking about that one, we'll have roll call. Joel?
1: I'm Joel Kupperman. I'm 14 years old, and I'm a junior at Roosevelt High School.
0: Patrick.
2: I'm Patrick Owen Conlon. I'm 13 years old, and in the fall, I'll be a freshman at Calumet High School in Chicago.
0: Frankie.
3: I'm Frankie Van Aplug. I'm 6 years old, and I'm at 1B at the Mount Vernon School, Chicago, Illinois.
0: Harvey.
4: I'm Harvey Deitch. I'm 7 years old. I go to Edinburgh School, and I'm in grade 3B.
0: And Lonnie.
5: I'm Lonnie Lundy. I'm 14 years old, and in the fall, I'll be a sophomore at Maine Township High School in Park Ridge, Illinois.
0: Well, now, there's a roll call. That's our panel. Incidentally, I want to tell you folks out there that as of last week, Lonnie became an uncle. Now, Lonnie, would you bring us up to date on that?
5: Well, what do you mean, bring you up to date?
0: Well, how are things coming along?
5: Well, just fine.
0: Huh?
5: Just fine.
0: He or she?
5: It's a he.
0: He? What's his name?
5: Gary Thomas Johnson.
0: Uh-huh. He hasn't called you Uncle Lonnie yet.
5: No, not yet.
0: Well, that's fine. Now back to the first question.

0: go along and answer questions, and I'll call for them, as I said, a little bit later on. Meantime, since we have an all-man board today, you quiz kids may not like this question. It's about insects whose male species might be considered the weaker sex. Now, why might the male bee and mosquito be considered weaker than his mate? Harvey?
1: Well, because the female mosquito and the female bee both sting, but the male mosquito and the male bee don't sting.
0: That's absolutely right, Harvey. Yes, sir, for 7 years old now, folks. Harvey really knows these mosquitoes. And I might add, Harvey, that there must be a lot of female mosquitoes around this summer. Here's the second part. On the other hand, it is only the male katydid and the short-horned grasshopper who are musical. Can you explain how each of these perform when he wishes to play a little serenade? Harvey, again.
1: Well, the katydid rubs his left wing on his right wing, and that's how he makes a sound. The short-horned grasshopper rubs both hind legs together. Other times, he rubs one hind leg and the wing together.
0: That's right, and he certainly serenades, doesn't he? Let's see, number three is a dandy question. The following are groups of characters from well-known stories, but there is one important character missing from each group. See if you kids can name the one who is absent. Here's the first group. Moth, cobweb, mustard seed. Frankie.
2: Peas blossom from Midsummer Night's Dream by William Shakespeare.
0: That a boy! Yes, sir, you're right! Oh, boy. Now, see if we can get this next one. Here's the next group. Meanie, Miney, and Miney Moe. Frankie?
2: Add a peck of pie from the Rutabaga Stories by Carl Sandburg.
0: Well, now, how do you like that? What do you know about that? Right, both cases. You know, kids, since certain classes of our naval vessels are named for states, cities, and birds, which type of vessel would each of these following songs suggest? Now, try to get two out of three. Here's the first one. Lonnie.
3: That's Iowa, and that's a state, so that'd be a battleship.
0: That's right. And now then, Uncle Lou Webb is going to play number two for us. Patrick?
3: Well, that's only a bird in a gilded cage.
0: So?
3: Let's see.
0: Bird? That's
3: a bird.
0: The clue. What type of vessel? Joel?
4: I believe a submarine.
0: Oh, no. No. Pat?
3: Well, it might be an aircraft carrier. It's kind of corny, but...
0: Lonnie?
3: I'm not sure, but I'm quite sure it's a cruiser.
0: No, no. You're wrong on this. It's a minesweeper. Mm-hmm. Minesweeper. Now, here's the last one. Lonnie?
3: Well, the song is Sioux City Sioux. That would be a city.
0: Yes?
3: I'd say, I believe destroyers are named for cities.
0: Well, now, wait a minute. Pat had
3: I think it's a cruiser, isn't
0: cruiser,
3: it?
0: Cruiser, that's right. Both light and heavy cruisers are named for cities. Well, we only asked for two out of three, and you gave me two out of three. Now then, kids, if a fortune teller, instead of reading tea leaves, told her fortunes by piecing together the letters in chemical symbols, what would she see in your future in these instances? First, she has vanadium, oxygen, yttrium, argon, and germanium. Pat?
3: Well, let's see. Vanadium is VA. We'll skip that for a second then. What's the next one?
0: Let's see. The next one was oxygen.
3: Well, that's O.
0: O.
3: And
0: yttrium.
3: Yttrium is IT.
0: Is what? No.
3: IM then.
4: That's V is vanadium.
0: Yes.
4: And then O is oxygen.
0: Right.
4: And Y is yttrium.
0: Right.
4: And A is argon. And G is germanium.
0: That's
4: so
0: right.
4: It's a voyage.
0: Voyage, that's right. You would be taking a voyage. Now the next reading is molybdenum, neon, and yttrium. Pat?
3: Well, of course, that's money.
0: Well, all right,
3: molybdenum is M-O.
0: M-O.
3: And neon is N-E,
0: N-E,
3: and of course, yttrium is Y.
0: That's right, money. seems like we should have had the money before the voyage.
3: Yeah.
0: Here's the third part. This reading was tungsten, iodine, and iron. Lonnie.
3: Well, let's see. I'm not sure of tungsten, but...

0: Iodine is I.
1: Right.
0: And iron is Fe, so that's I-F-E. I believe tungsten is W.
1: Oh, it's you believe
0: wife.
1: It is. That's just what it is. So it would be wife, wouldn't it, huh? Very good, kid. Well, now, you kids just have a few more weeks of vacation left, but what do you think about that? Would you like to have your vacation last longer, or are you anxious to get back to school? Patrick?
2: Well, everybody, when they get out of school in June, they all feel, boy, they never want to come back. And, of course, I know lots of my friends, they feel when it gets toward the end of vacation that they'd like to be back in school. And, of course, I'm going into high school this fall, and it's going to be a new experience, and I'm kind of anxious, you know.
1: You're anxious to get back to school. Uh-huh. Well, good for you, Patrick. Harvey?
3: Well, I don't think so. I have a lot of fun. I'm going fishing, swimming, and I'll get a lot of exercise and horseback riding.
1: Oh? Have you really fished very much this summer?
3: Not too much, because there isn't very good fishing. Not too good.
1: Oh?
3: Up there.
1: Didn't you catch any fish at all?
3: Huh? Oh, yeah.
1: You did? What kind?
3: Let's see, I caught one crappie.
1: Yeah?
3: Yeah.
1: One.
3: And let's see, there's a... Yeah, I think the only fish I caught out there this summer was crappie and
1: what?
3: Well, yeah,
1: one crappie and a
3: little crappie and...
1: Yeah, a little crappie. Oh, one little crappie. Well, all right. Well, that's beside the point. I'm glad you caught one anyway. Lonnie?
3: There's another one.
0: Well, I'm not particularly anxious for school to begin, but, I mean, school has its points, too.
1: Yeah.
0: And I kind of like it the way it is. If anything, though, I'd like the vacation length, and I certainly wouldn't want it cut anymore.
1: Oh, you wouldn't, huh? Mm-hmm. All right, Joel?
4: Well, very few kids I know are anxious to get back to school, and I'm no exception. I don't think I'd want the vacation lengthened because there's too much of a good thing, but it's just about right the way it is now.
1: You're happy about the whole thing.
4: Mm-hmm.
1: Well, now, let's see. Frankie started the school last year. Isn't that right, Frankie?
5: Yeah.
1: Well, what is your opinion? Let's have a man-to-man talk from you now on this.
5: Oh, I think that I would like to get back to school because I'm very anxious to get to first grade because my mommy wants to teach me how to write, and I don't want to. I want to go to first grade and learn how to write, so I'm anxious to get to first grade.
1: Well, now, isn't that nice? Well, now, Frankie, it just so happens on that assignment that I gave you kids a while ago, I forgot that you hadn't taken writing yet. And if you have any trouble, why, maybe some of us can sort of help you out with your initials when we call for the assignment a little bit later on. All right. Now, then, I'm going to test your sense of musical pitch with this question. I'm going to tell a story which has blanks in it. Every time I come to a blank, I shall play a chord on the piano, and from the notes you hear struck all together in the chord, you are to spell a word that might fit in the blank. Now, first, let me get over here to the piano. Here I am. Let's see. Oh, wait a minute. Well, forget that one. That doesn't count. I was just sort of checking over the keyboard here. Now, let's see. Harvey and Frankie went to the store to buy some candy, and they wanted candy bars. But when they counted their money, they said, we will have to get stick candy. We might as well... Now, wait just a minute. Here's where the blank comes in. We might as well... It. Bonnie?
0: F-A-C-E. Face it.
1: That's right. That's a boy. Well... Now, the boys were so alert, the clerk was surprised at their... Lonnie?
0: That's A-G-E, age.
1: Age, right again. Well. Now, on this last one, Uncle Lou Webb is going to help me out. He's going to join in on this at the organ while I'm at the piano here. And we're really going to throw a flock of notes all at once your way. This is going to be very difficult. So, Uncle Lou, now when I'm ready, To press down on my notes, I'll count three, then we'll all go together, see? So, here is the end of our story. Harvey and Frankie took the long way home, and when they got there, they were... Oh, wait just a minute now. I forgot to count three. Well, that's all right. Out is the last word, period. Lonnie?
0: Well, the notes the organist played were G, E, G, D, but I didn't hear yours at the same time, so...
1: You didn't? Well, now, wait a minute. Let's give it to him again, Lou. All right, now, are y'all set? All right. How about that again? Well, wait a minute. Now, Pat's got his hand up. Pat?
2: Well, I don't, not much at getting pitches, but I can figure out that might be fagged out. F-A-G-G-E-D.
1: Oh, you're right. That's right. F-A-G-G-E-D. Right now, while everyone is talking baseball, it may seem a little previous to think in terms of football, but we have a chance to get in on the ground floor of how that big all-star football game will come off here August 11th at Soldiers Field here in Chicago. And I know you quiz kids and all of our listeners wouldn't want to pass up an opportunity like that. In fact, I have a big treat for you, because visiting our classroom, we have the very prominent figure of the sports world, the coach of Holy Cross and head coach for the All-Star football game, and an all-around grand football man himself, Dr. Eddie Anderson.
6: Thanks, Joe. I wouldn't miss this for anything, and I'm really getting a kick out of meeting you and these amazing quiz kids. The last time I saw them on television, I was in Boston, but I've heard them many times over radio, and I'm certainly enjoying myself here this afternoon.
1: Well, good for you. Thanks a lot. It's nice of you to drop into our classroom, Eddie, when I know that you're very busy these days getting ready for the big All-Star game next Friday evening. Now, first of all, I know many of our listeners are interested in knowing just how the boys are picked for the All-Star game.
6: Well, I have quite a little bit to do with that, Joe, along with the other coaches. We get recommendations from all the coaches all over the country, newspaper men, and with the assistance of Mr. Arch Ward and Wilford Smith of Chicago Tribune, why, the coaches picked them.
1: I see. Well, tell us this, Eddie. How are the coaches picked?
6: Well, I think I'd have to say that Mr. Ward and his staff picks the coaches, Joe. A number of years ago, they were voted upon, but they quit that, I believe, in 1942.
1: Uh-huh. Well, now there's one more question I'd like to ask, if you don't mind. You may know that the quiz kids are chosen because of their personality, their good sportsmanship, as well as their mental alertness. I understand great football players are superior students. It so happens that I know that the late Niall Kinnick was a Phi Beta Kappa. How about that?
6: You're perfectly right, Joe. As a matter of fact, Niall was a student of mine. He played for Iowa University when I was coach there. And I think you're also right in saying that superior football players are usually superior students. There are many shining examples of that. For instance, President Hovde of Purdue University played quarterback for Minnesota about 20 years ago.
1: I see.
6: And I think there are so many examples that we couldn't go into it this afternoon.
1: Take too much time, maybe, huh?
6: Right.
1: Uh-huh. All right. Well, now I would like to see, I'd like to for you to ask the quiz kids a question or two about some of the boys we'll see play next Friday evening. Would you like to take over the classroom?
6: I certainly would. I'd enjoy seeing how fast the quiz kids can identify the school and position played by each of these men in training now for the All-Star football game.
1: Excuse me just a minute, Coach Anderson. Do you want to step around on this side of the microphone so you can see the kids' hands go up?
6: Fine, that's a lot better.
1: Fine.
6: The first one I'd like to find out what school he's from and position he plays is Leon Hart. Lonnie?
0: Well, and Notre Dame.
6: You're right.
0: And this fall he'll be with the Detroit Lions.
6: Second, Dick Kempthorne. Pat?
2: Well, I think he was a fullback for Michigan.
6: Right you are. Third, now this might stick you, Eddie LeBaron. Joe?
4: Quarterback, College Pacific.
6: Right. Number four, Doak Walker. Lonnie?
0: Well, halfback, Southern Methodist.
6: Right again. Now this one may not be quite fair, but I thought I'd not tell you the name of the player, but I'd describe him a little bit. He runs up the field like a locomotive. Joe?
4: Charlie Justice, halfback, North Carolina.
6: Right again. Now, this question also may not be quite fair because it requires a knowledge of All-Star games of other years. But let's try it anyway. In what years did the All-Star score a victory with exactly the same score? Lonnie.
0: 1946 and 47. I believe the score was 16-0 over the Rams and the Bears.
6: You're absolutely right. Can you tell me which year, Lonnie?
0: Oh, they beat the Rams in 46 and the Bears in 47.
6: That's perfect, Joe.
7: Well, it makes me very happy. I think the quiz kids really carried the ball and scored all right on that one.
6: They certainly did. They seem to be sports fans all right.
7: I thought, Coach Anderson, if you didn't mind, maybe the quiz kids would have a question or two they might like to ask you about the game Friday.
6: Well, that's all right with me, Joe. I hope they don't put me on the spot too much.
7: Who would like to start it off?
2: Well, Dr. Anderson, I'd like to know if it was your childhood ambition to be a football player or coach as you are now.
6: Well, no, I started out to be a doctor, Pat, an M.D., but after I got my degree, why, I happened to get into coaching. Mm-hmm. I've been there ever since. Harvey?
5: What's the difference between professional players and college players?
6: Well, the difference is between in professional football, they're paid, Harvey, and college players are amateurs. Bonnie?
0: Well, I'd like to know what you consider your greatest day in football.
6: Well, I suppose Lonnie was 1939 and 40. Had two great days when we beat Notre Dame. I was coaching the University of Iowa at that time, and they were undefeated both years when we played them. Joe?
4: Well, this isn't about the game Friday, but in your opinion, in the last few years, has the use of the T formation increased or decreased?
6: I think it has increased a great deal. Joe? Frankie?
5: Mr. Anderson, do you know how old a little boy should be when he starts playing football?
6: Well, Frankie, I think that almost any age, I think you could get an undersized football and start right now, and you look like you'd be a good one, too.
7: Very, very interesting. Thank you very much, Dr. Eddie Anderson. We'll see you and your All-Stars on the field next Friday evening, and we wish you the very best of luck in the world. Well, let's see what's next. Here's a dandy. What countries or islands might you find on your dinner table, kids? Frankie.
5: Well, at Thanksgiving, you have a lot of turkey, and there's turkey, and that's in Asia, and you might find that on the map.
7: Yes, you might at that,
5: then now. Then there's Greece, and there might be Greece.
7: Greece? Oh, yes.
5: And then there's the Hawaiian Islands. They used to be called the Sandwich Islands, and you might find a sandwich on the table.
7: Well, what do you know about that? Now, 6 years old. Can you think of any others, Frankie?
5: Well, you might find China on the table.
7: Oh, you most certainly would. That's cute. Pat?
2: Well, this is kind of far-fetched, but if you didn't have anything on the table, you'd be hungry.
7: Oh, now, Patrick, please. Well, that's all right, too. Pat, Lonnie?
0: Well, you might have some green vegetables. That'd be Greenland.
7: Oh, my goodness, Pat. Joel?
4: Well, you'd certainly have air.
7: You'd what?
4: You'd certainly have air.
7: Yes, you would. Oh. Well, Harvey, did you think of one?
3: Yeah.
7: What?
3: Well, we might have chili on the table.
7: Chili, that's right. Yeah, we might have chili in August, too. Oh, that's what we've been having. Well, now let's call for the assignment that I gave you earlier in the program. You quiz kids were to make up advertising slogans or headlines using the three initials of your names. And you had to work on this at the same time you've been answering questions. Let's see what you've done. Who would like to start this assignment business off? Lonnie?
0: Well, mine aren't too good, and I don't have too many, but
7: well,
0: here they are.
7: Well, all right. Let's hear them.
0: Lies, claims Laura. Lexington Caves looted. And as for an advertising slogan, Louis canned lobsters.
1: That's all right. That's very good, Bobby. That's the idea, all right. Joel, what did you figure out?
4: Well, my initials are a bit ill-assorted, so I didn't have much of a chance. And, let's see. I have three.
1: What are your initials, Joel?
4: JJK.
1: JJK. All right, let's hear what
4: Jingle Jackpot Captured with a K instead of a C.
1: Oh.
4: Jim Jones Killed. Jones Joins Kin.
1: Well, that's all right, too, Joel. Now, let's see. Harvey, what'd you make up?
3: I couldn't get anything out. I only got a sentence, and that is in, I don't know, some foreign-like language.
1: Well, now, what are your initials, by the way?
3: Huh?
1: What are your initials?
3: H-E-D.
1: H-E-D. So what did you think up?
3: Well, I didn't think of any advertising or anything, or any headlines like that. Just a sentence. And even that's in a foreign language, like.
1: Oh, it is? Well, let's hear it. Foreign
3: How language. Is this?
1: You know what, Harvey?
3: What?
1: I think this is good. Patrick?
2: Well, one for Harvey I was thinking of.
1: Oh?
2: Might be Harvey Eats Dinner, or... And mine, I have Our Package Coffee.
1: Let's see. Your initials are...
2: P-O-C.
1: P-O-C.
2: Our Package Coffee, Our Potatoes Colossal, Pounds of Candy, and Pat Out Calling.
1: All right, Pat. Well, now let's see. How about you, Frankie? Did you think... What are your initials, by the way?
5: Well, my initials are...
1: F?
5: F-P-V.
1: F-P-V.
5: And well, I haven't got any headlines or stuff like that. I just got my initials, because that's all I know since I haven't started reading and writing and arithmetic.
2: Yeah.
1: All right. That's very good, Frankie. Now, how about the rest of you kids? Can we help Frankie out here? Joel?
4: Flavors, Parade, Vanilla.
1: Well, say, that's all right. That takes care of Frankie very, very well. Mm-hmm. Well, that was a lot of fun, wasn't it? Now, say, here's a tongue-twister of a math problem I'd like you quiz kids to try to work without paper or pencil. Here it is. The number of members of Edward Anderson's family is two more than the number in the family of his cousin Fred Anderson. The square of the number in Fred's family is one less than twice the number in Edward's family. How many are there in each family? Now, there is a doozer. Joel.
4: Will you please repeat that?
1: Well, all right, I will. The number of members of Edward Anderson's family is two more than the number in the family of his cousin Fred Anderson. The square of the number in Fred's family is one less than twice the number in Edward's family. How many are there in each family? Joel?
4: Well, you can form an equation there. X squared equals 2X plus 3, because you have letting X equal his cousin's family,
1: and
4: that squared is X squared equals twice X plus 2, or 2X plus 4 equals 2X plus 3.
1: Family
4: so
1: squared.
4: X squared minus 2X minus 3 equals 0. So, let's see, it'll be X minus 3 and X plus 1. So you can toss out the latter one.
1: Oh, sure.
4: So,
1: toss it right out.
4: It'll be 3 and 5.
1: Three
4: in his cousin's family and five in his family.
1: Three in whose family?
4: In his cousin's family and five in his family.
1: That's very good. That's right, Joel. That's fine. It's really working out, isn't it? Yeah. By the way, kids, real quick now, what is the family name? Real quick.
2: Anderson.
1: Anderson, that's right. I thought I'd try and catch you off guard. I wonder if they're related to Dr. Eddie Anderson, who was on our program this afternoon. Now then, let's see. Well, there's the bell, kids, and that means the end of class for today. And while we're waiting for the report cards, I want to tell you about next week's program. I'm all really excited about it because we're trying something we've never tried before. A board of quiz kids will compete with five representatives from the first United States International Trade Fair. Each of the adults to compete with the quiz kids is from a different country. In fact, we may have to have an interpreter present to help us out now and then. So be on hand, folks. This promises to be an impressive session with plenty of hilarity on the side. Now, let's see. Let's check over the scores here. Here are your grades. And...
7: and we'll find out who wins today. Remember, whether you win or lose, you will each receive a $100 savings bond for your future education. Let's see, now, as a group, you didn't miss any questions, and after taking into consideration your age as well as the number of questions you answered correctly, the final report is Lonnie was first, Frankie second, Joel, Pat, and Harvey tied for third. Well, now, how do you like that? So all five of you will be here next Sunday to enter our international competition, and we'll expect all of you listeners to be with us again, too. So until next Sunday, then, this is Joe Kelly dismissing the quiz kids. Goodbye, kids.
8: Bye, Mr. Kelly.

0: Quiz Kids is produced by Lewis G. Cowan. Programs, get your programs here. There's fun and excitement when Jack Parr asks the $64 questions on NBC tonight on Take It or Leave It. And there's a race between contestants to come up with the right answer first to the jackpot question. Then there's music with the thrilling voice of Kay Armin and the chorus under the direction of...
1: 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Its title, Sponsor's Formal Party Honoring Hair Ices.
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3: Good evening. 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
2: 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Written by Ray Singer and Dick Chevrolet, with Elliot Lewis, Walter Tetley, Robert North, Janine Roos, Ann Whitfield, Walter Sharp and his music, yours truly, Bill Foreman, and starring Alice Faye and Phil Harris. Tonight, Mr. Scott, the sponsor, is having a big formal party at his home in honor of the Harrises. Although it's still early in the afternoon, Phil and Alice are busy preparing for it.
4: Phil, please put down that magazine and get started. You have a lot of things to do.
5: But, Alice, I gotta read Esquire to make sure I'm dressed right for tonight. Now, let's see. It says, with a midnight blue tuxedo, it is considered proper to wear a moron tie.
4: You know, Phil, I think it's wonderful of the sponsor to have this party in our honor. I'm thrilled.
5: I'm suspicious. What could his motive be?
4: What are you suspicious about? I think Mr. Scott's being very nice.
5: He's being too nice. Whenever a boss is too nice to you, watch out. It's the kiss of death.
4: You know, Phil, he could be throwing this party for you because he likes you.
5: Don't be silly. What's there to like about me? There must be a method in his madness, and I... Did I say what's there to like about me?
4: Yes.
5: Well, why don't you stop me when I say that? Another thing, why is it a formal party?
4: Mr. Scott has a position to maintain, and that's the way he does things.
5: Well, our old sponsor wasn't that formal. We never had to wear a tuxedo and evening gown when we went to Mr. Fitch's house. All we had to do was buy a bottle of shampoo, lather our heads, and go.
4: You're not being very gracious. Mr. Scott is going out of his way to be nice to you, and you don't even appreciate it.
5: Well, maybe you're right. I shouldn't have such a suspicious nature. I've been hanging around Remley so much, I don't trust anybody. I guess it's just this dressing up that bothers me. I hate going formal.
4: Oh, I know, honey, but women like to go formal. I love to get dressed up.
5: Well, with you, it's different. When you wear a formal gown, you look more beautiful than ever.
4: When you put on a tuxedo, you look handsomer than ever.
5: No, I must differ with you on that score. In my case, I don't need anything.
4: What makes you think you don't?
5: Well, let's face it, Alicia. Do you have to put an orchid in a crystal vase to show off its beauty?
4: Man.
5: Or a Van Gogh in a gaudy frame? Look, honey, no matter what you wear, you're still going to be the prettiest one there. And if you wear that blue evening gown, the one I like so much, you're going to be
6: Mommy,
5: absolutely
6: right. Mommy, this package just arrived for you.
7: What's in it, Mommy? Open it up. Let's see.
4: Well, not now, honey. It's not important. It's just a little something I need for the party tonight.
7: What kind of a party is it going to be?
4: Oh, it's a very formal affair. The nicest people in town are going to be there. Mr. and Mrs. Scott, a few Rexall vice presidents, some of our social leaders, the mayor...
7: And Uncle Frankie.
4: Frankie's been invited?
5: Yeah, they slipped him in for contrast. You know, it'll break up the monotony of nice people.
7: Uncle Frankie says he's going to bring a girl.
5: Yeah.
4: Oh, no. Phil Frankie doesn't know any girls who would fit in with this crowd.
5: He does so. He's bringing a debutante.
4: Now, where would Frankie meet a debutante?
5: They met at a big society party. He was what she had to bring back on one of them scavenger hunts.
4: At this party, he always gets so noisy and he talks so much.
5: Wait a minute. Frankie knows his place. He's neither loud nor loquacious. Oh, Benita Ronnie was never this clever. Loquacious? Oh, you dove, you. Look, honey. Oh, I'll answer that.
4: Girls, come here. While Daddy's gone, I want to show you what's in this box.
7: Gee, I can't wait to see it, Mommy. What is it?
4: There. How do you like my new evening gown?
7: Oh, Mommy, it's beautiful. And such pretty colors.
4: Yeah. It's brown lace over yellow taffeta. Now, look, girls. Your daddy doesn't know I bought this, and I want to surprise him tonight, so don't say anything to him.
7: I'll bet Daddy'll love it when he sees it.
4: Oh, if he does, he won't admit it. But I'll be able to tell from the way he looks.

0: Well, I'd better put my new dress in the closet before your daddy sees it. I have to go to the hairdressers. And remember, girls, not a word to your daddy about this dress.
1: Okay, Mommy.
0: Oh, Phil, I'm leaving now. By the way, who called before?
2: Oh, that was your brother, Willie.
0: What did he want?
2: Well, he wanted to know if he should come over today, and I told him that he don't fit in the show this week, so he said, oh, fiddlesticks, and hung up. That language.
0: I won't be long, Phil. Bye.
2: Bye, honey. Well, better start getting ready for the party tonight. It's for Rexall, so I better look healthy. First, I gotta jack up the bags under my eyes. I think I'll fill in a few of those laugh lines. Just get a... Oh, there's the bell. Alice must have forgotten something. What'd you forget, honey?
3: Nothing, sweetheart. Just came over to say hello.
2: Oh, it's you, Franklin, huh? Come on in. I want to talk to you.
3: Well, if you want me to, but I don't feel much like talking.
2: What's the matter with you? Did somebody take the curl out of your corkscrew?
3: I'm upset about the party tonight.
2: Why? Why? Why so upset? You were invited. What's wrong now?
4: I haven't got a thing to wear.
2: Now, come over here. Franklin. Franklin, now stop crying. Now stand still while I wipe the tears from your little rum-soaked cheeks. Great big thing out of it. I'll lend you a tuxedo.
4: You will?
2: Sure.
4: Oh, thank you, Curly. I'll also need shoes, studs, tie, socks, and money.
2: I can give you everything but the money. That you'll have to rent from Alice.
3: How about a dress shirt?
2: A dress? Oh, I'm sorry, Frankie. I don't have an extra dress shirt.
3: Well, that's a half-baked way of doing things. I can't wear a dress jacket with nothing under it.
2: Just try it. It might cause a little talk. You'll be the only guy wearing a tuxedo with a plunging neckline.
3: I'll cut it out.
2: It would be very provocative.
3: Hmm?
2: Look, you can go out and buy a dress shirt.
3: Yeah, I suppose I can, but that doesn't solve my big problem.
2: What's the matter now?
3: My girlfriend doesn't have an evening gown.
2: A debutante doesn't have an evening gown?
3: Well, the Deb ain't going with me.
2: Why not?
3: Well, she don't feel comfortable in a low-cut evening gown. She's self-conscious about her tattoo.
2: Oh, I see. When she wears a low-cut gown, her tattoo shows, huh?
3: Well, not all of it. Just the top mast of the battleship.
2: Well, she'll still be able to receive messages. By the way, Mr. Remley, who are you taking instead of this old salt?
3: I invited that girl I introduced you to the other night.
2: What girl?
3: The Austrian one.
2: Oh, yeah, yeah, the one that looks like Eric von Stroheim.
3: That's a nasty thing to say about her just because she happens to have a saber wound on her cheek. She got that on the field of honor. She was refereeing a duel at Old Heidelberg, and she forgot to duck.
2: So that's what that scar is?
3: Yeah.
2: I thought she was knifed for squealing at Tehachapi. How long a phone can be?
3: Curly, I resent that. I don't associate with stool pigeons.
2: Look, Remley, if your girlfriend don't have an evening gown, I'll lend her one of Alice's.
3: Oh.
2: Now come on up and we'll pick one out.
3: Certainly a swell of you, Curly. It's going to mean a lot to Hildegard. She's never had an evening gown. She ain't accustomed to traveling in high society the way we are.
2: Poor kid, brought up with the rubble, huh? Well, it ain't all of us that can be high-born, huh, Franklin?
3: Oh, how true.
2: Here's Alice's closet.
3: There you are. Take your pick.
4: Okay. Here's a nice blue gown. That should be...
2: Don't touch that.
4: All right.
2: It happened to be Alice's favorite.
4: Sorry.
2: I'll pick out an old one for you. Here's a rag, this brown and yellow job. You can have this thing. She couldn't possibly like this. I've never seen her wear it.
4: Well, I can't say that I blame her. Where'd she get an old beat-up-looking shroud like that?
2: I don't know. I think she wore it in her first picture, Tollible David.
4: Curly, you don't expect my girl to wear this thing, do you?
2: Might look good on your girl.
4: I don't want it. Even if I liked it, it's too daring. Ain't got any straps. Might fall down.
2: Yeah. Hey, I'll tell you what.
4: What?
2: I'll throw in a pair of suspenders. Now will you take it?
4: I don't know. What color suspenders?
2: Fireman red. Anything you want. Just take the dress and get it out of here. It makes me nauseous to look at it. Now, come on. I'll drop you off at your girl's house. I got to go down to the shoe shop and pick up my patent leather pumps.
4: Ooh, okay. Hey, Curly, you think we'll have any fun at this party tonight?
2: Fun? How can we miss when we're going to have square dancing?
4: Since when have you been interested in square dancing?
2: Since I recorded the song for Victor that I'm about to sing. Helps the sales, you know.
4: Do you have to sing, Curly?
2: Yeah, now be quiet and let me make a living, huh? Now Silas Lee from Tennessee got a call from an agency to furnish music for a swan.

0: Hey, Alice, I'm back.
1: Well, it's about time. I've been home an hour. Where have you been?
0: Well, I went down to get my shoes, got to talking, cutting up touches with the guys.
1: Now, never mind that now. We've got to get dressed. It's getting late. Come along with me, Phil. I've got a surprise for you, and I can't wait to show it to you.
0: Okay, honey.
1: Oh, well, you see what I've got to wear to the party tonight. It's right here in the closet, and I... Look, Phil, It's not here.
0: Something's missing?
1: Somebody's taken my new brown and yellow evening gown.
2: Boy!
1: It must be someplace around. Help me look for it.
0: Oh, look, honey, I haven't got time now. My plane's leaving for Indochina.
1: This is no time to clown. We've been robbed, and I've got to get my gown back.
0: But, honey, I
1: don't stand there. My gown has been stolen. Call the police.
0: I don't think they stole it.
1: You don't call them, I will.
0: Now, let's not be hasty, honey. The crook's probably still in the neighborhood. I'll go out and catch him. I'll return with your dress, but if I'm not back in an hour, you can write me at the Burma Hotel. That's Shanghai 12, China.
3: Oh, Frankie, thank goodness I found you. I've been looking all over for you for the last 2 hours.
4: What's all the excitement about?
3: That dress I gave you for your girlfriend. Alice wants to wear that tonight.
4: Alice wants to? Isn't she being a little presumptuous? Why should Hildegard loan her dress to a stranger? It ain't sanitary.
3: Now, wait a minute, Brentley.
4: Besides, it won't fit Alice.
3: What do you mean it won't fit her? Alice had it made.
4: Hildegard had it altered.
3: Oh!
4: She's smaller than Alice, so she had it shortened and taken in.
3: Oh, no, no. Hey, Frankie, that was a brand new dress, and I gave it to you by mistake.
4: Oh, gee, I'm sorry, Curly. Don't worry, I'll get it back.
3: Oh, get it back, get it back. What good is that going to do? Now it's been shortened and taken in. It won't fit, Alice. Oh, what are we going to do?
4: Well, there's only one thing we can do. We'll have to shorten Alice and take her.
3: Really, when you cut it out, I know what...
4: Wait a minute, Curly. Why don't you go to the place Alice bought the dress and get her another one just like it?
3: Yeah.
4: Sure.
3: Yeah. She'll never know the difference, huh?
4: Huh?
3: Well, then, come on, Frankie. I know where Alice buys her clothes.

0: Come on, please, somebody open up. I gotta get in there. Will you?
1: No use, Curly. No use. The store is closed. There's nobody in there.
0: But I can see the dress we want on that wax dummy. We gotta get in.
1: Yeah, Curly. The door is locked.
0: Then we'll have to force the lock.
1: Fine.
0: How? Well, if we had a nail file, we could pry it.
1: If we had a hammer, we could break it.
2: Why don't you breathe on it and melt it? What are the James boys up to today?
0: Well, if you must know, Julius, I'm going to a formal tonight, and I got to get an evening gown.
2: What happened to the one you wore in Atlantic City?
0: This evening gown doesn't happen to be for me. It's for Mrs. Harris.
2: Oh, in that case, maybe I can help you. Why don't you break the door down?
0: That's a good idea,
1: sure.
0: Kid. Yeah, I'll batter it down. One side, Frankie. Right. Step back, Julius. All right, step back a little further, kid.
2: All right, I'm back.
0: Good. Now put your head down and run toward the door.
2: Okay, here I go. Wait a minute, man.
0: What'd you stop for?
2: What did I stop for? You expect me to put my head through a plate glass door?
0: I didn't ask you to put your head through it. All I want you to do is to jar it loose a little.
2: I got news for you, pan flight. I ain't gonna do it.
0: You never cooperate with me. What are you, a communist or something? Why won't you do it?
2: Maybe I'm unreasonable, but every time I put my head through a glass door, it gives me a headache. My little nervous system.
1: Hey, Curly, we can't break the door down. It'll make too much noise. It'll bring the cops on us.
3: Yeah. Well, I'll tell you what we got to do.
1: Right.
3: We got to find a quiet way to get in.
1: Right.
2: Quiet way, huh?
1: Hmm?
2: I got us. All you got to do is take a rock and throw it through the window like this.
4: Julius, you little monster, what are you trying to do?
2: Pipe down, you jerk. You'll bring the cops down on it.
4: I'll bring the cops. Why, you little...
0: all right, Frankie. All right, leave him alone. This is no time to argue. As long as he broke the glass, let's crawl through and get the dress.
2: Be careful crawling through, fellas. You have to trip over this loose wire. Here, let me pull it out for you.
0: Hey, Frankie, we got here just in time. The phone's ringing. I'll get it.
4: Hey, wait a minute. That ain't no phone. It's a burglar alarm.
5: Oh, no.
2: Well, now I got everything going smoothly. I think I'll run along. So long, second.
4: Why, you little punk, I'll break your neck.
0: All right, leave him alone. Well, you can't do no business with him. I've always told you that. You keep fooling with him. You're the one that talked him into it.
4: Well, it's ringing.
0: Stop arguing, will you? Let's grab that dress and get out of here. I'll leave the money on the counter. Now, come on with me.
4: All right.

0: 5 minutes to get my dress back.
1: Never mind now. Just put it on, honey, and let's get going.
2: Hey, Frankie.
3: Hmm?
2: She'll never know it's not her dress.
3: I hope not. Hey, Curly, I noticed something on the label. Is 48 Alice's size?
2: No, I don't think so, but what if it is a little snug? Don't worry about that, kid. She's got the figure to wear one of them tight-fitting strapless gowns. She'll get into it all right.
0: Bill, will you come in here a minute, please?
1: Okay, honey.
2: Excuse me, Miss Franklin.
3: Yeah, you bet.
1: What do you want, honey? Alice, why are you standing there with the top of your dress and your teeth?
0: That's the only way I can hold it up. It's too big for me. Didn't fit this way in the store. What happened?
1: Well, maybe when I grabbed it back from the guy, I stretched it a little.
2: I think... Oh, look at it. Yeah, I think it looks beautiful.
1: And it's not too big. Turn around and let me see how it looks in the back. Well, turn around. Honey, don't stand there. Turn around.
0: I am turning. The dress isn't. Well, I don't think I can wear this dress.
2: After all the trouble I went through to get it back, you're going to wear it. Now, come on. It's getting late.
0: But, Phil, it doesn't fit me.
2: Stop exaggerating. Looks beautiful. You're going to be the best-dressed woman there. And stop holding it up with your teeth. Gee whiz. Just because a dress doesn't cling to you, you women think it don't fit. Looks better a little bit loose. And believe me, you're going to... Alice, go back and get your dress.

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0: Certainly was a wonderful party, wasn't it, honey?
1: Phil, where did Frankie's girl get the same gown I was wearing?
0: Oh, I don't know. Just a coincidence, I guess.
1: Well, hers fit her better than mine fit me.
0: It did not. Just looked that way because she had a better figure.
1: Oh, she had a better figure, huh?
0: No, not really, honey. Your figure was just as good when you were her age. And... No. I mean, that is... Look, we'd better have some music before I get murdered.
2: This program is produced and directed by Paul Phillips. The part of Frankie Remley was played by Elliot Lewis, and Julius was played by Walter Tetley. Alice Faye appeared through the courtesy of 20th Century Fox. Next time you're in a Rexall drugstore, ask the druggist about Rexall ammoniated tooth powder. It's made according to the real and official University of Illinois formula that has proved so successful in reducing tooth decay. And backed by the same high standards that apply to all of Rexall's 2,000 drug products. What's more, Rexall brings this new scientific discovery to you at the unmatched price of only 39 cents for a 3-ounce bottle. Ask for it wherever you see the orange and blue Rexall sign on the window. There's a family druggist inside who will tell you you can depend on any drug product that bears the name Rexall.
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2: 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For the past few weeks, Phil has been feeling nervous, restless, and irritable. Alice is a little worried, and she's insisted that he go to his doctor for a checkup. Phil has taken Frankie along for moral support. And as we look in, the doctor is just finishing his examination.
6: Well, there's nothing wrong with you organically, Mr. Harris. Your nervousness must be caused by some outside influence. Tell me, do you drink?
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6: No, I mean, do you partake of alcoholic beverages?
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6: And how much do you drink?
7: Oh, I take an occasional glass. I say an occasional glass. Once in a while, Doctor, I engage in a little SN. 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I just take a little for special occasions like holidays and birthdays.
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7: All right.

0: Kidding.
1: Kidding? What's kidding? Kidding, kidding. I come up here paying $25 a visit. It's no time of kidding. Kidding. Kidding. I work like a dog for a half hour every week, and he says, what are you doing? You must be kidding.
2: Half hour, huh? Well, obviously, you have too much time on your hands. Now, I suggest you do a little work, a little manual labor, something to keep your hands and your mind busy. Build something.
1: Yeah. Yeah, you got something there, Doc. Hey, thanks, Doc. So long.
2: So long, sir.
1: So long. Come on, Remley.
3: Yeah.
1: Hey, you know something, Remley? That doctor's all right.
3: Mm-hmm.
1: He's absolutely right. I should create something. You know, I always had a desire to build. That's what's wrong with me. I'm a frustrated engineer. You know something? I want to create something with my brain and then see it take form with my hands. I know if I put my mind to it, I could accomplish a tremendous engineering project. But what? What?
3: How about filling in the Grand Canyon? Or you could straighten out the Leaning Tower of Pisa.
1: Well, along those lines, but that ain't it. I want to create something new, something that'll be useful.
3: Mm-hmm. They don't have a bridge between New York and Europe.
1: That's it. Remley, a bridge to Europe.
3: What kind of a bridge? Suspension or draw?
1: Draw. Oh, let's make it stud. No, Remley. On second thought, I'm not ready for anything that big yet. Mm. Look, come on over to my house and maybe we'll think of something smaller, huh? Come on.
4: Willie, you know I'm worried. Phil has been so grouchy and irritable lately, I hope the doctor doesn't find anything serious.
5: Alice, I hate to tell you this, but I don't think there's anything wrong with Philip. Physically.
4: What do you mean?
5: I never wanted to bring this up before, sis, but do you think Philip is all there?
4: What are you getting at?
5: Frankly, I don't think he has all his marbles.
4: Really, that's a very nasty thing to say.
5: Oh, sis, let's face it. He's never been overly smart, but recently I've noticed a change for the worse. He's been getting more stupid than ever.
4: That's not so. There hasn't been any change in my Phil.
5: Oh, Wallace, he wasn't that stupid when he married you.
4: He was, too. Well, he's been so nervous lately.
6: Daddy! Mommy, has Daddy come home yet?
4: No, children. He's still at the doctor's. He's trying to find out why he's so nervous.
6: We know why he's nervous. He's a genius and he's temperamental and he's got a lot on his mind. And you don't understand him, Mommy. You should let him go out with the boys more often and he should have more liberty. And he should be... What else did he tell us to say, Alice?
4: Alice, what else did he tell you to say?
6: He said if you raised his allowance, he'd be a lot easier to get along with.
4: Oh, children, Daddy doesn't mean those things. He just says them to be funny. Oh, the old corn pone is quite a clip. He thinks of the darndest things to tell the children.
1: Alice, I'm home. Where are you, honey?
4: Oh, hello, dear. Hello, Frankie.
7: Hi, Alice.
4: What'd the doctor say, Phil?
1: I'm in great shape. There's nothing wrong with me. All I need is something to occupy my spare time, and I know just what I'm going to do. I'm going to become an engineer.
4: A what?
1: An engineer. I-N-J-U-N-E-A-R.
4: What kind of an engineer, dear? Civil, mechanical, aeronautical, or choo-choo?
1: Well, I haven't made up my mind yet. I may dabble with a little of each.
4: Oh, Phil, I never heard of anything so ridiculous. Where did you ever get such a crazy idea?
1: Go ahead. Laugh at me. Laugh it up. People are always laughing at genius. They laughed at Edison. They thought he was crazy. They thought Fulton was crazy. They thought Marconi was crazy.
8: They even thought Sam Frumpkus was crazy.
1: Yeah, they even thought... Who is Sam Frumpkin?

0: was crazy. Look, Alice, maybe there's something around the house that I could build. You know, something that we need, something useful, like an indoor swimming pool or maybe an elevator in the entrance hall.
1: How about a parachute jump in the backyard?
0: Oh, please.
1: Or a camel run in the attic.
2: Will you two stay? What's a camel run?
1: Well, I don't know, but my aunt used to have one. That's what drove my uncle crazy.
0: Meshuggah Nafromkis, huh?
2: Do something useful around the house, I have something for you to do.
0: Well, good. And I hope it's something worthy of my engineering talents.
2: It is. I want you to change the bulb and the light over the garage.
0: Change a bulb? Oh, Alice, you're asking me to do a child's job.
2: I know. But with Frankie to help you, you might be able to handle it. Now, just change the bulb and have it done by the time I get back from the market. I'll see you later.
0: Have it done in time to get back to the market. How do you like that? She's asking a great engineer like me to change a bulb.
3: Yeah. You, the greatest stud bridge builder in the world.
0: Well, let's go out in the garage and change the bulb. It might lead to something bigger.
3: All right, but first let's make sure the bulb needs changing. I'll stay here and turn the switch on. You go out to the garage and see if it lights.
0: No, no, we can't do it that way. We gotta go out to the garage to turn it on and off.
3: Why don't you have a switch put in the house?
0: Oh, I don't know. Alice was supposed to call the electrician and have one put in, but... Frankie!
3: Naturally! And I'll help you.
0: Hey. Yeah, do you know anything about wiring?
3: I know as much as you do.
0: Then we're in business. All we have to do is to put a switch in the wall here, run some wires to the garage, and we're in.
3: Sure. Hammer that hammer. I'll knock a hole in the wall and make a place for the switch.
0: Okay. Here. Now, look, in the meantime, I'm going to go down to the cellar and get some wire. Emily, be sure you make that hole big enough so we can get our hands in to connect the wires.
3: Please. I know what I'm doing. You take care of your end. Go down and get the wire.
0: Okay. Okay. I guess this will prove to Alice that I'm a pretty handy guy. She thinks I'm just a lousy musician. I'll show her that ain't the only thing I am. I'm a pretty famous guy. I got my picture on the cover of this month's Radio Mirror. I just made a new record for Victor called The Old Master Painter. And now let me see, is there anything else I want to plug? Now let me see, what are we short on? Nah, we're loaded. I guess I can sing all right.

0: Hey, Frankie, I got the wire. Look, have you got that hole big enough so we can... Frankie? Hey, Frankie, where are you?
1: I'm right here, in the wall.
0: Oh, no, look at the size of that. Remley, come out of that hole.
1: Oh, you come on in. Plenty of room for both of us.
0: What's the idea of making this hole this big?
2: I figured we might as well be comfortable as long as we're going to be working in here for a couple of weeks.
3: What are you talking about, a couple of weeks?
2: Let's face it, Curly. We don't know what we're doing. I will be here all winter.
0: Maybe you don't know what you're doing, but I do.
2: You do, huh? Well, look over here. I want to show you something, Steinmetz.
0: Okay, I'll look.
3: What was that last word you laid on me?
2: Steinmetz. It's a man's name.
0: I don't think that name's funny. It ain't half as funny as Clyde or Myrtle.
2: I'm not trying to be funny.
0: Then why are you making up names like Steinmetz?
3: You better watch it, kid. You're getting pretty hokey.
2: Curly, Steinmetz happens to be a famous scientist.
0: I don't care who he is. He hasn't got a funny name. It does nothing to me. As far as I'm concerned, it's even a bad straight line.
2: All right. I'm sorry I mentioned the name. I hate it. The worst name I ever heard.
0: Oh, it's not that bad, Randy. Just don't happen to strike my fancy. Other people might howl.
2: Oh, shut up. All I want to do is show you something. Sam. See you play around with
0: all
2: that.
0: Right, all right, all right. Now, what do you want to show me?
2: Well, look. Look at this maze of wires in the wall here. Must be 50 of them.
0: So?
2: So, which ones do we connect to the garage? Which is which?
0: What difference which is which? Wires is wires.
2: I like your scientific approach.
0: Thank you.
2: Mm-hmm.
0: All I gotta do is to take one length of this wire that I brought from the cellar and attach it to the positive post of the switch box, thusly.
2: Mm-hmm.
0: Then I take another length of wire and attach it to the negative post, like so.
2: Mm-hmm.
0: And then when the two exposed ends of the wires are joined together, it will close the circuit, and presto, we have incandescent light. That finishes my end of the job.
2: How do you know there's an electric current running through them wires?
0: Well, all you got to do is to pick up them two exposed wires, and then we'll be able to tell.
4: Well, who's got to do?
0: You. That's your end of the job.
2: Oh, yeah. Well, pardon me while I slit my trouser leg and shave my head.
0: What's that for?
2: I want to be properly attired for my electrocution.
4: I got news for you, Curly. I'm not holding any live wires.
2: Guy can get fried that way.
0: Well, maybe you're right. I guess it is kind of dangerous.
2: Mm.
0: I see your point. I ain't got no right to ask anybody to hold two live wires because they might...
5: Hey, wait,
0: go...
5: wait, everybody! I brought the groceries!
0: Well, if it ain't Julius, we got nothing to lose if he blows a fuse of groceries. Hey, come on in here, kid.
5: Come in where? Where are you?
0: Well, we're in the... Oh, never mind. We'll come out there. Here we are.
5: Oh, no. Now they're crawling out of the woodwork. Where did you guys come from?
0: We were in the wall.
5: Don't use termites come out on my account.
6: Your
4: was a termite so I could gnaw a hole in that wooden head of yours.
5: I don't wish to be impertinent, but what were you doing in the wall?
3: We were doing a little wiring job. You want to step in and watch us?
5: Yeah. Oh, no, you don't. I don't use guys. As soon as I step in, you'll plaster up that hole and seal me in there.
4: Julius, how could you say that? Heavens, what a gruesome thought.
3: Gruesome, but appealing. Ain't nobody... Ain't nobody gonna miss him. No, no, we need him right now. Remember that next week.
4: Hey, come on, Julius. We're not up to anything. We'll go in first, and we'll show you.
5: Okay, I'll follow you. How do you know what you're doing with all these wires in here? What are they all for?
3: It's simple, kid. I'll explain. Now, these are telephone wires, these are intercommunication wires, and these are electric wires.
5: What's this thick one?
3: That's the gas wire. It carries the gas to the oven.
5: Mr. Harris, you have a remarkable grasp of absolutely nothing. Did you study all this in college?
3: No, never took a lesson, kid. Came by my knowledge naturally. I happen to have a mechanical brain.
5: Well, the next time your mechanic waits on it, have him look around. I think he left one of his tools up there.
4: Hey, look, kid, as long as you're here, you can help us. Pick up that loose wire and hand it to me, will you?
5: Which one? There's two of them here.
3: Well, pick them both up. Look, and hold one in each hand so you don't get them mixed up.
5: You mean like this, Mr. Harris?
3: Hey, Frankie, it works. I knew I had the right wires.
4: You sure did, Curly. You got a good, solid connection, too.
3: Just look at old Julius glow.
4: Now, this is what they mean when they say a child brightens up a home.
3: Yeah. He ought to be ashamed of himself getting lit at that tender age.
4: Hey, Curly's starting to spark a little. Shall I turn him off?
3: No, let him go. You burn out soon. Besides, this is better than working in the dark.
4: Yeah. Hey, if he had a hooked nose, we could hang him over the water pipe and use him as a trouble light.
3: Emily, we better disconnect him. His filament is wearing thin.
4: All right, I'll turn off the switch.
3: You can stop now. We turned you off.
6: What's wrong with you guys? Make me whole full life, boy.
3: What are you talking like that for?
5: You

0: Rather nervous, child. Everything excites him.
1: He's a worrier.
0: That kid, don't watch out. He's going to have a fluorescent ulcer before he's 17. Well, Remley, I guess I proved that I know all about electricity.
2: I don't think you could do it, Curly. Hey, as soon as we put the wires out to the garage, Alice will be able to turn the light on from here.
0: Oh, no, that ain't all I'm going to do for her. Huh? I'm going to make her life easier by making everything in this house electric. Now, let's get to work and have it finished by the time she gets back.
2: Okay, what are we going to do?
0: Well, now, look, we're going to put a switchboard in the kitchen, and then she'll be able to control everything in the house from here.
2: Uh-huh.
0: The phonograph, the radio, the sprinkler system, the telephone, the garage light, and I'll even put a switch that'll open and close the garage door. Now, look, Remley, you take these wires. Alice, you got here right at the right time. We just finished.
3: Finished what? Bill, what are all these switches on the kitchen wall?
0: It's to make life easy for you, honey.
2: Yeah, you're going to love us for this, sweetheart. You've got switches for everything in the house. Phonograph, telephone, sprinkler.
0: Everything, honey. Now look, go ahead, push one. They're all marked. Hey, push this one. It'll turn on the light in the garage.
3: Okay. Did it go on?
0: No, it didn't. Must be something wrong. Wait a minute. It's starting to glow. Look, it's getting brighter.
2: Yeah, it's burning good now.
0: Flames? Oh, we must have a short circuit. The garage is on fire.
2: Don't get excited. I'll get it out. I'll push the sprinkler switch.
4: Long distance, none of you.
0: Long distance? You pushed the sprinkler switch? What happened?
2: I guess we had that switch marked wrong. I'll try this one.
5: The Rams have the ball on the 45-yard line. Dick Carter is breaking through right tackle. He's running past the 40-yard line. He's running past the 30. Running past the 20.
0: Tell him to keep running. When he passes the firehouse, tell him to turn in the alarm.
3: Let me out that phone and I'll call the fire.
0: Don't touch that phone, Alice. We get in there,
3: you can't... Out of my way and let me dial the operator.
0: Oh...
6: There's some rheumatism pills for the settlers in the hill. Get along, you fool!
0: Hey, wait!
3: Get off it! How do I stop that?
0: Hang up that phone! Hang that phone up!
3: What was that?
0: That's the one thing we haven't been able to lick. Every time we dial the phone, we get mule train.

0: Alice and Phil will be back in just a moment. But first, here's your Rexall Family Druggist.
1: Have you ever witnessed a race between life and death?
2: Golly, that sounds serious.
1: Well, ma'am, the race I'm talking about is serious because it's run to test the germ-killing power of Rexall's famous mouthwash, MI-31.
2: Just how is it done?
1: A culture of the bacteria usually found in the mouth is grown under carefully controlled laboratory conditions until it reaches an accepted standard of strength. Then a very tiny measurement of full-strength MI-31 is pitted against this thriving, rugged bacteria.
2: I see. That's the beginning of the race.
1: Yes, ma'am. And the end comes only seconds later. Because immediately afterward, the bacteria to which the MI-31 was added is given ideal conditions to hang on and thrive. But if it doesn't grow, then Rexall's MI-31 has killed it on contact. And needless to say, full-strength MI-31 must kill germs on contact, or it isn't good enough to wear the Rexall label.
2: You know, I'm beginning to understand more and more why you family druggists tell us...
1: You can depend on any drug product that bears the name Rexall? Well, ma'am, it's absolutely true.
0: Good health to all from Rexall.
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3: You better not. Alice might not like it.
4: She'll never know. She's upstairs taking a bath. You watch the garage door while I push the switch.
3: Okay. Nothing happened yet. Keep pushing it.
5: Quick.
4: What's the matter, honey?
5: Something keeps opening and closing the bathroom window.
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0: Well, let's see what's going on in Summerfield. It's a hot summer afternoon. The great Gildersleeve is heading home, puffing along in his shirt sleeves, carrying his coat, hat on the back of his head.
1: What a day. Bet you could fry eggs in the pavement. It's frying my feet. Yeah. Think I'll step into Floyd's barbershop and cool off for a minute. Yeah. Wonder why those kids are peeking at me around the corner. Uh-oh. Bean shooters. Watch it, kids. Don't point those things at me. Look out. Don't shoot. If I can just get into Floyd's... Oop. Ouch. Direct hit. Darn kids. Cease firing. Made it. Darn kids, there ought to be a law.
2: Well, look what blew in on the heat wave. Hi, Commish.
1: Yeah, am I glad you got your shop open again, Floyd. I was nearly ambushed.
2: What happened? Them kids out there get the range on you?
1: Darn little imps peppered me with beans.
2: Well, let's face it, you ain't a bad target.
1: Beans in my ears. Down my collar.
2: Ah, they've been pasting everybody. I've had people running in here all afternoon.
1: Floyd, why don't you do something about it?
2: Why should I? The best day I've had since the day of the big rain.
1: Beans in my pockets. Those blasted kids. Floyd, I'll bet you 2-1 that Leroy's in that bunch.
2: Well, I ain't going out there to look.
1: Imagine, Leroy bean shooting his old uncle. By George, that boy's getting out of hand. Turning into a juvenile delinquent, that's what he is.
2: Ah, take it easy, Commish. Boys will be boys.
1: I don't care if they are. I gave Leroy explicit orders to stay at home this afternoon and clean up his room. Yeah, I'll see you later, Floyd.
2: Where you going?
1: I'm going straight home. I'm going to be there when he comes in. There's one thing I won't put up with. It's disobedience.
2: You better watch it going out the door. They can see you from around the corner. You're a sitting duck.
1: They don't know I'm coming out. I'll take him by surprise. I'll be gone before they...
2: Out! Bullseye. What a name that kid's got.
1: Well, I've got a good aim, too. When that boy gets home, I'm going to use it. I'll scorch his jeans.

0: That you, Miss Gilson?
1: Yes, it's me, Bertie.
0: Land alive, what happened? You got beans on the brim of your hat.
1: I was peppered from behind. Ambushed by a bean shooter. Kids nowadays have no respect for anybody.
0: No, sir. It sure let you have it, Mr. Gilsleeve.
1: Bertie, as soon as Leroy comes home, tell him I want to see him immediately.
0: Leroy? Oh, he's home already.
1: Oh, he thought he'd pull a fast one. Probably took a shortcut. Thought he'd get here ahead of me. Leroy!
2: Yes, sir?
1: Yes, sir. He knows I'm onto him. Leroy, where are you?
2: I'm upstairs. Shall I come down?
1: You stay there. I'm coming up.
0: Dinner'll be ready in about a half hour.
1: You won't have to set a place for Leroy, Bertie. I think he'll eat standing up.
0: Yes.
1: Leroy?
3: Good evening, Uncle Mort.
1: Leroy, don't try to soft soap me. I'm too smart for that. I can see you right through it. Where were you 10 minutes ago?
3: I was right here.
1: No, my boy, let's be honest. Take your punishment like a man.
3: Punishment for what? You said I should clean up my room, and that's what I've been doing.
1: You've been here all afternoon?
3: Yes, sir. Bertie will tell you. See, I got the place all fixed up. Looks keen, huh?
1: Yeah. Well, I guess I made a mistake. I thought you were with those kids down in the corner.
3: Me? Oh, no, Uncle Mort. I do what you tell me to do.
1: You sure you do? Yeah, I'm sorry, my boy.
3: I just want to do what you want me to do.
1: You're a fine boy. Obedient and trustworthy. And your uncle is proud of you.
3: Thank you, Uncle Mort.
1: You bet. Your manners are improving, too. You're getting to be a real little gentleman.
3: Thank you, sir.
1: Leroy, you don't have to salute.
3: No, sir. Thank you, sir. May I return to my work now?
1: Huh? Oh, sure. Yes, go right ahead. See you at dinner.
3: Yes, sir. Goodbye, sir.
1: Hey, George, the way that boy's going, I may not even put him in college. I'll send him straight to West Point.
2: Hello,
1: Oh, hello, Marjorie. Coming right down, my dear.
4: Well, you look pleased about something, Unky.
1: Yes, little Leroy. He's more like his uncle every day. Yes, sir.
4: Uncle Mort, Bronco hasn't been over here, has he? He said he'd be home at... Where's the mantel clock?
1: Clock? Oh, it stopped running yesterday. I guess Bronco took it down to be fixed. Oh, oh, oh. Easy chair. You're a fine little family. Dinner cooking in the kitchen. Life is good. Yes, indeed. Well, here's Bronco.
5: Hello, folks. Hiya, Marge. I thought I'd find you over here.
4: Hello, dear.
5: Good evening, Mr. Gildersleeve.
1: Hello, Bronco.
5: Tonight I return bearing gifts.
4: Oh, what are they? Let's see.
5: Well, it's just one.
4: Oh, it's a book.
5: Yeah, it's the very newest thing on bringing up children, the modern way, by a child psychologist, Dr. H.L. Yeagley. Look at that title.
1: Out of the rompers and into the teens.
4: Oh, this is wonderful, Bronco. It'll tell us exactly what to do with the twins.
5: Oh, sure. This is the latest thing, all the new ideas. Look here on page 3. It says, your child will have a mind of his own. Let him use it. That's so true.
1: Yes, but...
4: Go on, dear. Doesn't he read beautifully, Unky?
5: He also says here, beware of the perfect child. Danger lies ahead.
1: What's this?
5: Be a parent, not a policeman. The child who obeys without question is building within him serious frustrations.
1: Well, I know, but...
5: Welcome the eager, inquisitive child, the searching mind, the stubborn spirit. Pity the child without will or imagination. A sad little machine grinding out good behavior to feed the ignorant ego of some overbearing mother or father, aunt or uncle.
1: Uncle? Oh, my goodness.
5: Isn't that great, Mr. Gildersleeve? That fella Yeagley knows about children.
1: Yeah, he certainly does. I suppose he has a big family.
5: Oh, no. He's a bachelor. If he was married, he wouldn't have time to learn all these things.
1: Yeah, that follows, I guess.
4: Well, at least we don't have to worry about Leroy, Unky. There's nothing perfect about him.
1: Well...
5: We'd better be going, Mr. Gildersleeve. We got to pick up the twins. They're over with my folks.
4: Well, I'm all ready. Grab my coat. Bye, Uncle.
5: Yeah, goodbye.
1: Goodbye, children. I wonder where Bronco got this book. It's ridiculous stuff. Beware of the perfect child. Danger lies ahead. The author probably just made that up. Dr. H.L. Yeagley. Got an awful lot of letters after his name. Well, I'm not going to worry about it. As Marjorie said, Leroy isn't perfect. Not by a long shot.
0: Dinner's on the table, Miss Gildersleeve.
1: Coming, Bertie. Simply because the boy stayed in the house and cleaned his room doesn't make him perfect. Maybe his feet hurt. Leroy, come to dinner and wash your hands.
3: Here I am, Aunt. All washed.
0: Now that's what I call a real good boy.
1: Ilford. Leroy, you didn't have to come rushing downstairs just because I called you.
3: Aunt, when you call, I jump. Shall we be seated?
1: What are you doing behind my chair?
3: I'm holding it for you.
1: Thank you. Sit down, my boy.
3: Thank you.
1: Are you going to sit straight on your chair?
3: Yes, sir.
1: Why don't you sit like you usually do, on one corner?
3: I sit straight at the table. That's what you tell me to do.
1: Well, all right. But relax. I'm not a policeman. I'm a parent.
3: I'm relaxed.
0: Who's coming out?
3: It looks very good, Bertie.
0: Thank you, Leroy. Ain't he a fine boy, Mr. Gildersleeve?
1: Oh, yes.
3: May I serve you the crackers, Uncle Mort?
1: Leroy, you don't have to say, may I serve you the crackers? Do like you always do, yell catch.
3: You always said I shouldn't do that.
1: Well, that doesn't mean that you can't. I'm not the king around here.
3: You are to me.
1: No, I'm not. I'm just a plain uncle. Just because I tell you to do something doesn't mean you have to do it.
3: Yes, it does.
1: Who said so?
3: You did.
1: Why do you have to pay any attention to me? Where's your stubborn spirit?
3: I don't have a stubborn spirit.
1: Yes, you do. Now you use it. If you don't stop doing everything I tell you to do, you're going to be punished.
3: Yes, sir.
1: And don't say yes, sir. And don't say no, sir.
3: Yes, sir. Oof.
1: Oh, my goodness.
6: 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Now, let's get back to the Great Gildersleeve. It seems our water commissioner is having a little difficulty with his nephew, Leroy. Is Leroy misbehaving? No, it's just the opposite. He's being too good. It's after dinner now, and the great man is in his study.
1: Why did Bronco have to bring this darn book home in the first place? It's caused nothing but trouble, Bertie.
0: Yes, sir. I'll get it.
1: Here's the front door, Bertie.
0: Yes, sir.
7: Good evening, Bertie.
0: Oh, good evening, Judge Hooker.
7: Is Summerfield's water commissioner at home this evening?
0: He sure is, right there in his study.
7: Thank you, Bertie.
0: Judge Hooker to see you, Miss Gilsey.
1: Yes, thanks, Bertie.
7: Well, good evening, Gilda.
1: Hello, Judge. Pull up a chair and sit down.
7: Staying at home this evening, I see.
1: Yes. I have a lot of things on my mind.
7: To use the vernacular of the sea, Gilda, I thought you had put your old hulk in dry dock for repairs.
1: What's this?
7: After your great running battle with the boys down at the corner. Floyd told me about the pep ring they gave you.
1: And Gabby Barber.
7: I understand that you barely made it into port. He said they shot away your mizzen and forehatch and you came in listing to starboard.
1: Oh, Judge, stop prattling. I haven't time for your chit-chat.
7: By the way, what time is it, Gilda? I noticed the clock on the mantel is missing.
1: Yeah, everything's topsy-turvy in this house tonight. I'm worried about Leroy.
7: How? Was he one of the boys on the corner?
1: No, but I wish he had been. There's a terrible change come over the boy, Judge. All of a sudden, he's doing everything I ever told him to do.
7: What's this, Gilda?
1: For no reason whatsoever, he's turned into a perfect boy. A model child.
7: Well, isn't that fine?
1: Fine, it's awful. The boy has no spirit. No will of his own. Here, look here. In this book, Modern Child Raising, it says, beware of the perfect child. Danger lies ahead.
7: Where does it say that? I don't see it.
1: Right there, Judge. Right there.
7: Oh, yeah.
1: Yes. And look here. The child who obeys without question is building within him serious frustrations. At the rate Leroy's going, he's going to have frustration coming out of his ears.
7: Oh, poppycock, Gilda.
1: Poppycock, nothing. You wouldn't recognize Leroy. Going around here acting like little Lord Fauntleroy on Christmas Eve.
7: I can't believe it.
8: Good evening, Judge.
7: Oh, good evening, Leroy.
8: If you'll excuse this interruption, Uncle Mort, I'm writing thank you letters for my birthday presents. Do you spell superb with a single or a double B?
1: Oh, brother.
7: S-U-P-E-R-B, Leroy.
8: Thank you, Judge.
7: What a perfect little gentleman.
1: Don't say that, Judge. Leroy, I have a keen idea. Bertie's down in the basement. Why don't you sneak out in the kitchen and grab something out of the icebox?
8: You don't want me to do that.
1: Well, do it anyway. Do you want to become a sad little machine grinding out good behavior?
8: You told me not to eat between meals.
1: Leroy, stop doing what I tell you. Use your imagination. Where's your willpower?
7: Gilda, Leroy is right. You must not criticize him for obedience. He's building character.
1: Yeah, a lot you know about it, Judge.
8: Thank you, Judge. Thank you, Uncle Mort. I'll return to my room now. Cheerio.
1: Cheerio. Oh, it's all my fault. I've been an overbearing uncle. I've crushed the boy's spirit. He doesn't dare call his soul his own.
7: Well, if you ask me, Gilda, I say you're extremely fortunate.
1: Well, nobody asked you, Horace.
7: Well, I was a boy once myself, and I was a model child.
1: Yeah, and look what happened. An old goat.
7: Gilda?
1: Say, maybe the boy's not feeling well. Yeah, that could be it. Right, George, I'll run down to Peavy's. He'll recognize the symptoms.
7: What symptoms?
1: Well, the symptoms of perfectionitis.

0: Hello, Peavy.
1: Hello, Mr. Gildersleeve. What can I do for you this evening?
0: I want to talk to you, Peavy. I've got a real puzzle.
1: You don't say. What is it, the kind with two bent nails?
0: No, Peavy, it's Leroy. I can't figure out what's happened to the boy. He's changed completely.
1: Which way?
0: He's become practically angelic. He's got a halo around his head.
1: This is Leroy you're talking about?
0: He isn't the same boy. He won't disobey. He does everything I tell him to do. He won't do anything wrong. I'm worried. Could he be sick?
1: He doesn't sound very sick to me. How do you feel?
0: Yeah, that's right. Blame it on me, Peavy. I guess I'm the one who did it. All these years making the boy behave, filling him with frustration, breaking his spirit. Oop, customer.
1: No, it's Leroy. Good evening, Leroy.
2: Hi, Peavy. Hi, Aunt.
0: Well, Leroy, out running around way past your bedtime. It is past your bedtime, isn't it?
2: I don't know. Can I have some bubble gum, Aunt? Can I?
0: You bubble gum? Sure.
2: I don't want any. Hey! This floor is slippery. Watch me slide.
0: Leroy, watch it.
1: Is this the little angel you were talking about?
0: By George, Peavy, he's coming out of it.
1: Are you sure he was ever in it?
2: Hey, Aunt, can I have a Coke? Can I have a Coke, Mr. Peavy, in a bottle? Not my glass in a bottle.
1: And for pity's sake, give me a chance.
0: Little Leroy, his old happy self again.
1: Yeah, there's your bottle.
2: Thanks.
0: Yeah, I'll pay for it, Peavy. With pleasure. Just put it on my bill.
1: Very well.
2: Hey, look what happens when I shake the bottle.
0: Leroy!
2: Machine gun!
0: Watch out for the magazine.
2: The enemy's coming on speed. I'm going to try. See you later.
1: What were you saying a minute ago, Mr.?
0: He's back to normal. I can't figure it out.
1: And he may have been heading for normal, but I think he went past it without stopping.
0: Oh, you don't know what a relief this is, Peavy, to see him acting up again. His eager, inquisitive little mind back at work. Isn't it great to see him just the way he used to be?
1: Yeah, no, I wouldn't say that.
0: Yes, yes. Well, I feel better. See you later, Peavy.

0: Hello, Bertie.
1: You back, Mr. Gilsleeve?
0: Yep. Where's Leroy? Did he come home?
1: Yes, sir. He's home all right. That boy, he's been galloping around this house cutting up didos. What's got into him, Miss Gilsleeve?
0: Well, it just shows he's a normal, healthy boy, Bertie. Full of spirit.
2: Hey, Bronco, watch this!
3: Hey, take it easy.
0: Yeah, listen to that, Bertie. No frustrations in that boy.
1: Now there's no roof on this house.
0: You're worried. Leroy, what happened?
2: It's okay, Uncle. I was standing on my head on the end table and the leg busted. Cheap wood. Uncle Mort, Leroy's getting out of hand.
4: Hansh, man, so I made a little mistake. Who's perfect?
0: Leroy's right, Marjorie. That's the way a boy learns, by making a few mistakes.
3: Oh, well, he's getting a fine education tonight.
0: Now, Bronco, remember the book. Remember what it said. Leroy has an active, eager little mind.
4: Yeah.
0: We'll just pick up the pieces of the table, and Leroy will know better than to do it next time. Won't you, my boy?
4: Yeah, next time I'll do it on the dining room table.
0: You better run to bed now, Leroy. You've had a busy day.
4: I want to go to bed. Let's wrestle.
5: It's after 10 o'clock, Unky.
3: Hey, Mr. Gildersleeve, what happened to the clock that was on the mantel?
0: Well, I thought you took it out to be fixed.
3: No, not me.
4: Let's get something on the radio.
0: Now, Leroy, bedtime. Everybody has to go to bed.
4: You going to bed?
0: Well, not right away.
4: Let's wrestle.
0: Leroy.
3: We better go home, Marge. Good night, Mr. Gildersleeve.
5: Good night, Unky.
0: Good night, kiddies. Now, you see, Leroy, it's pretty late. Everybody's turning in, and you're tired.
4: Let's wrestle.
0: Leroy, I'm not telling you what to do. I'm just suggesting.
4: Let's wrestle.
0: I'm not going to wrestle.
4: Want to throw the football?
0: No.
4: Basketball?
0: No. It's time for you to go to bed.
4: I want to go to bed.
0: Leroy, what's the matter with you?
4: I got a stubborn spirit.
0: Well, so have I. You get up there to bed right now.
4: But
0: Leroy.
4: Yeah, but...
0: Leroy Forrester, you get up those stairs or I'm going to get the ruler.
4: Well, okay, Unc. God.
0: All right. Confounded book, anyway. I'll find that thing and throw it right in the ash can. Out of the rompers and into the teens.
6: Ooh.
0: Follow that thing and the child will go out of his rompers and into jail.
1: Everything all right, Miss Gilsleeve?
0: Yeah, I guess so, Bertie.
1: It got quiet in here all of a sudden. Leroy go to bed?
0: Yes, I finally had to chase him upstairs.
1: Don't be angry with him, Mr. Gilsleeve. He's just a little boy.
0: He can be pretty exasperating at times.
1: But he don't mean it.
0: No, I suppose not.
1: By the way, Miss Gilsleeve, what happened to the mantel clock?
0: Did you send it out to be fixed?
1: Not me.
0: Who did?
1: I don't know.
0: Probably has something to do with this silly book. It's even got the clocks all mixed up.
1: Yes, sir. Oh, we'll find it in the morning.
0: Sure.
1: Good night, Miss Gilsleeve.
0: Good night, Bertie. Maybe I was a little hard on Leroy. But I didn't do anything. Guess I sounded pretty mean, though. And he is just a little fellow. Trying to do his best. You know, what the heck. Probably better go up and say goodnight to him. 11 o'clock by my watch. Wonder if he's asleep. Leroy?
4: What do you want, Unc?
0: Are you asleep?
4: Nope.
0: Leroy.
4: Yeah, Unc?
0: I guess I lost my temper a little. Sorry.
4: I'm just trying to do what you wanted me to do.
0: What do you mean?
4: I found that psychology book you were reading about kids.
0: Oh, so that explains it. Well, we're going to forget the book, both of us. We'll just be the way we are.
4: Okay.
0: Leroy.
4: Yeah?
0: Why was it so important to please your old uncle?
4: You know the mantel clock?
0: Yes?
4: I tried to fix it.
0: Oh? How'd you come out?
4: It's under my bed.
0: Oh, so that was it. 1, 2, 3, 4. Say, it's running again. 6, 7, 8, 9, 10, 11. By George, you did fix it.
4: I did?
0: What a fine boy. 12, 13, 14.

0: The Great Gildersleeve will be with us again in just 30 seconds. 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
1: Oh, Bertie!
2: Yes, sir?
1: Have you seen that book Marjorie left here? Out of the rompers and into the teens?
2: No, sir. Last time I saw it, you was looking at it.
1: Yeah, wonder what happened to that darn thing.
3: Looking for something else?
1: Yes. Can't find that child psychology book of Marjorie's. Have you seen it?
3: Nope, you had it last.
1: Confounded thing has disappeared. I don't know what I'll tell Marjorie when she comes over for it. Probably cost Bronco a pretty penny.
3: Want me to think up an alibi for you, Unc?
1: No, you run out and play.
3: Okay.
1: Looks like I'll need some kind of an alibi. What could have happened to that fool book? Marjorie put so much faith in that child psychology that...
3: You home, Uncle?
1: Oop, here she is.
3: Uncle Mort, I...
1: Yeah, I know, my dear, I know. You're looking for that child psychology book. I'm very sorry.
3: But that isn't why I came over, Uncle Mort. I just wanted to borrow your car for a few minutes.
1: Oh, is that all? Help yourself, my dear. Marjorie... About that book.
3: Oh, I have it, and it's coming in so handy with the twins, Uncle Mort.
1: You?
3: Uh-huh. We put it on a chair, and Ronnie sits on it. It makes him just the right height for the table.
1: Oh, now there's a smart girl. Good night, folks.

0: Great Gildersleeve is played by Willard Waterman. The show is written by John Elliott and Andy White and is transcribed. Included in the cast are Walter Tetley, Mary Lee Robb, Lillian Randolph, Earl Ross, Arthur Q. Bryan, Dick Crenna, and Dick LeGrand. 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

0: 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For a little goes on in Summerfield that sooner or later does not involve the Great Gildersleeve. For example, one day last week, Gildersleeve's neighbor, Mrs. Ransom, stepped into Peavy's pharmacy, made a slight purchase, and, while waiting for it to be wrapped, dropped a casual remark.
1: And how is Mrs. Peavy?
2: Oh, she's fine, Mrs. Ransom. You're fine. That is, she's been having a little trouble lately.
1: Oh, I'm sorry to hear it. And nothing serious, I hope.
2: Well, to hear her tell it,
1: it's... Well, how long has this been going on?
2: In about 30 years.
1: Oh. Now, that just goes to show. Here I've known Mrs. Peavy all this time and never even had an inkling. I declare, some women are just martyrs.
2: Well, no, I wouldn't say that.
1: Well, who's your doctor, Mr. Peavy? Have you a good doctor?
2: Well, we usually take from Dr. Pettibone, but I haven't called him in on this. After all,
1: I know. Doctors are so expensive. And operations, don't even mention them. But it doesn't pay to put them off.
2: Well, I don't think this is as serious as all that. I dare say she'll recover.
1: Oh, she will, Mr. Peavy. I'm sure she will. You've just got to believe that. You've got to keep her believing it, too. Doctors say the will to live is half the battle.
2: There's nothing the matter with her will to live.
1: Oh, well, I think it's so brave of both of you to take it this way, and I'm just so sorry to hear about it. Now, if there's anything I can do for her, anything at all, you let me know now, you have?

0: Mrs. Ransom.
1: Hello, Leroy. Is your uncle at home?
0: Yeah, did you have an appointment? Only kidding. Mrs. Ransom, come on in.
1: Oh, thank you.
0: Hans in the living room. Marge is sewing a button on him.
2: Well, hello, Leela.
3: Honky, stand still. Hello, Mrs. Ransom.
1: Hello, Marjorie.
2: You'll have to excuse me for not having my coat on, Leela. Marjorie's sewing a button on my vest. Quite the little housewife, isn't she?
3: Stand still. You want me to stick you?
0: Better not. You'll let the air out.
2: Leroy, sometimes you're a little too smart for your britches. Go up and get ready for dinner.
0: I am.
2: Have you washed your hands?
0: Yes.
2: Well, go wash them.
0: Okay.
2: And stick in your shirt tail. Is that any way to greet Mrs. Ransom?
0: I know Mrs. Ransom was coming.
2: You can safely keep your shirt tail in at all times, my boy. You know the Boy Scout motto, be prepared. Sorry, Leela. These little domestic affairs.
3: There you are, Unky.
2: Well, that's fine, my dear. Much obliged. Now, Leela?
1: Well, I probably shouldn't even be speaking to you, Throckmorton, after the last time I saw you. But in time of trouble, I...

0: to read.
1: Well, Beckman's going to run him out of business if he doesn't wake up. But Peavy's such a stubborn old cooch, you can't tell him anything.
0: I know, but he's such a darling, too. I can't bear to think of him in trouble.
2: Neither can I. Isn't there something we could do, Uncle Mort?
0: That's why I came to you, Throckmorton. I knew you'd always been a friend of his.
1: Peavy's all right if he weren't so stubborn.
0: Oh, and Mrs. Peavy, the poor old soul. I can't bear to think of her needing medical attention and not being able to afford it.
1: Well, I'll tell you.
3: Come and get it!
4: Just a minute, Bertie. We have company.
3: Oh, excuse me, Miss Ransom. Nobody told me you was here.
0: Good evening, Bertie. How are you?
3: Just fine, Miss Ransom. Thank you. Just fine.
5: Miss Gilsley, what about Miss Ransom? Is she a...
1: Is she what, Bertie?
5: Well, I just want to know. I mean, what about it? Is she a... Ain't she?
1: Pardon me a moment, Leela. What is it you want to know, Bertie?
5: I just want to know, should I set another place?
1: Oh! How about it, Leela? Stay to supper?
0: Oh, I couldn't.
5: Oh, come on, Miss Ransom. Won't be no trouble.
2: Yes, please do.
0: Well, I don't know that I should. What are you having for supper, Bertie?
5: Well, if I'd known you was coming, Miss Ransom, I'd have done better. About all we got to offer is some stew made out of leftovers, but there's plenty of it.
0: I don't think I'd better tonight. Another time, perhaps. Thank you, just the same. I'll be running along. Oh, Throckmorton, about Mr. Peavy.
1: Yeah, I'll see what I can do, Lee.
0: Oh, I knew you would.
1: Yeah, the Jolly Boys are meeting this evening. I'll be seeing him at the club.
0: Well, now, don't tell him I said anything. You know how sensitive he is.
1: Yeah, I won't, Leela. Don't worry.
0: Good night, y'all.
1: Yeah, good night, y'all. All right, everybody, dinner. Marjorie, where are you going?
2: To put these things away.
1: All right, but hurry. Leroy, where do you think you're going?
6: Up to wash my hands.
1: Confound it, I told you to do that half an hour ago. All right, go ahead. I don't know why it is. As soon as dinner's announced, it's a signal for this family to scatter. Bertie, where are you going?
3: After the food.
1: Oh, well, bring it on. I've got a meeting.

0: I must leave the... Hey, what's the matter, fellas? Come on.
1: No, Commissioner, it's no good.
2: Don't seem the same without Peavy.
3: You're right, Floyd.
2: Where is the Peeve? I thought you said he's going to be here tonight, Commish.
0: Well, I thought he was coming, Floyd, but I suppose it's possible he won't turn up. After all, I hear his wife is sick.
1: Oh, that's too bad.
2: Well, just because a fellow's wife's got the pips, no reason he can't get out and have a little fun, is it?
0: Floyd.
2: Well, I mean, he don't have to become a hermit, does he, after all?
0: Mrs. Peavy is seriously ill, Floyd.
2: Oh, yeah? As bad as that.
3: And Peavy is a devoted husband. One of the few really devoted husbands I know.
2: Yeah, I guess they are pretty thick at that. As husband and wives go. Gee, maybe we should send her some flowers or something.
1: That's more like it, Floyd.
2: Roses are nice.
3: Personally, I would prefer chrysanthemums.
4: We're not sending these to you, Hooker.
2: Chrysanthemums stink. They smell up the house.
0: Yeah.
3: They don't smell at all. What about roses?
2: Yeah, but roses smell nice.
3: Well, all I can say...
0: If I may have a word, please, Judge.
3: Help yourself.
0: Now, I'm familiar with the situation. I should like to submit that what Mrs. Peavy needs is not a bunch of roses or chrysanthemums, but an operation.
1: Oh, that's bad.
2: Did I ever tell you about the time that
1: Boy, quiet.
2: Okay.
0: Now, operations cost money, fellas. Plenty of money. And just between you and me, I don't think Peavy can swing it. Of course, he wouldn't admit it, but you know how much trade he gets in that grocery, in that drugstore. A toothbrush here, a Necco wafer there.
3: Well, what do you think we ought to do, Gildy?
0: Well, either we're jolly boys or we're not.
1: When you say that, smile.
0: If the purpose of this club isn't to help a fellow member when he's down, then what is it?
2: To play a little poker.
0: Floyd, the wife of a fellow member is lying ill at home.
2: Oh, I'm sorry, Commissioner. I could bite my tongue off. Well, count me in. What do you want to do, pass the hat?
3: I feel that that would definitely be a mistake. Peavy would never accept charity.
0: Yeah, the judge is right. You know how touchy he is.
1: Yeah, he's funny that way.
2: Well, then maybe we better send him the roses.
0: Wait a minute. I've got another idea. Maybe if we were to go to Dr. Pettibone, you know, on the QT, and persuade him to go a little easy on Peavy.
2: Hey, now you're talking. He would

0: have to cut his rate or anything. He could just make a little mistake in his bill and undercharge it.
1: Why shouldn't they do it for nothing?
0: Well, now...
2: After all, Floyd...
1: He should do it for nothing.
2: That's asking a good deal.
1: All right. If Peavy was to walk into my shop flat broke in need of a haircut, don't you think I'd give him one? You're darn right I would. I might wait on my regular customers first, but I'd give him one.
0: Well...
1: And throw in a shave, too.
0: Well...
1: And not charge him a cent.
0: Well...
1: Or expect a tip, either. These doctors.
0: Well, that's big of you, as I started to say, Floyd. But you see, it's a little different with Dr. Pettibone. He's not a jolly boy, so it's not as if he was treating a fellow member. Or the wife of a fellow member, rather.
2: By golly, Gildy, why don't we make him a member?
0: The doc? That's an idea.
3: Yeah, why not? The doc's a good fellow when he's not looking down your windpipe.
1: Hey, if we elected him a member, we could make him operate on Peavy's wife for initiation, like. Operator, you don't get in.
0: Well, I don't know that that's the way to put it, Floyd, but it's not a bad idea, not bad at all. Shall we put it to a vote, fellows?
3: Do I hear the name of Dr. Pettibone proposed for membership?
2: I so propose.
3: Is it seconded?
0: Seconded.
3: All in favor?
4: Aye.
3: Opposed? The doc's a member. Who'll notify him?
2: I propose that Mr. Gildersleeve and myself be appointed a committee of two to call upon the doctor and inform him of his good fortune.
1: And don't forget what we elected him for. Move, we adjourn.
0: Seconded.
3: Oh, wait a minute, fellas. What do you say? One more song before we go, eh?
0: A song without Peavy?
3: In honor of Peavy.
1: Yeah, yeah.
3: Peavy'd want it that way.
0: Oh, sit down there, Floyd. You know, our big special?
1: Yeah.

0: The great Gildersleeve and his dear old pals will be back in just a moment.
1: What are you going to tell us tonight about Parquet Margarine, Mr. Lang?
0: Why, I was just thinking about that the other day while my family and I were driving through the country. As we passed by several fine-looking farms, it made me wonder how many people know that Parquet Margarine is made from choice products of our American farmlands.
1: I'm sure we'd all like to hear about that, because so many families use Parquet Margarine as a regular spread.
0: Parquet, you see, is made from rich, highly refined vegetable oils and pasteurized skim milk, cultured for flavor.
1: That sounds wholesome and nourishing.
0: Indeed it does, for Parquet is one of the finest energy foods you can serve. And remember, Kraft adds important vitamin A to every single pound, making Parquet Margarine an even more valuable food.
1: Well, that's something we too often take for granted. And good nutrition is so important these days.
0: Yes, and flavor is important, too. 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

0: Now let's get back to the great-hearted Gildersleeve. Driven by his concern for his old friend Peavy, we find him with Judge Hooker, a committee of two representing the Jolly Boys, walking into the office of Dr. Pettibone.
1: Huh. Where is he?
2: Must be inside. He's always here at 9 o'clock.
1: Well, pick out a magazine and make yourself comfortable, Judge. Have you seen Hygieia for August 1942?
2: I've read it from cover to cover.
1: Didn't help you any.
2: Gildy, may I suggest that since I know Pettibone better than you, that you allow me to do most of the talking?
1: You can do half of it.
2: Well, let me start. Let me explain the situation. Pettibone's kind of touchy on some things, you know.
1: Now, what is there to be touchy about?
2: Plenty. In the first place...
3: Oh, good morning, Judge.
2: Good morning, Miss Finlay. This is my friend, Mr. Gildersleeve, Miss Finlay.
3: Oh, how do you do?
1: Just fine, thank you. There's nothing the matter with me, Miss Finlay.
2: We're here to see the doctor on a personal matter.
3: Oh, we'll go right in.
2: Thank you.
1: See you later. Oh, hiya, Doc.
4: Good morning, gentlemen.
1: Pretty nice-looking receptionist you've got there. I'm surprised your wife let you get away with it.
4: She's my wife's cousin.
1: Oh, yeah.
4: Well, which one of you fellows is sick?
2: Neither of us, Doctor. That is, I'm feeling as well as usual. But we didn't come for a professional reason.
1: We didn't?
2: Please, Gildy, if you let me.
1: Oh.
2: No, Doctor, we came to bring you some good news. You know, a few of us fellas have a little club.
1: Oh, that.
4: Club? You know, what club?
2: The Jolly Boys Club. It's just a few fellas. I guess you'd call us kindred spirits. And we generally get together on Saturday nights and raise Ned for a few hours.
1: We sing, play cards, tell a few stories. Get on with it, Horace.
2: Well, Doctor, Mr. Gildersleeve and I are a delegation, a committee of two officially chosen by the Jolly Boys Club to call on you.
4: Well, what for?
2: It is my pleasure and high privilege to announce your unanimous election to the Jolly Boys Club as a full participating member with all rights and perquisites pertaining thereto.
1: The dues are 50 cents a month.
4: I see. Do I know any of the other members?
1: Chief of Police?
4: Oh, yes, Chief Gates. He has a slight systolic murmur.
1: You'd never know it to hear him sing. And you know Floyd Munson, the barber. We meet upstairs over his shop.
4: Floyd? I set his leg when he broke it on election night back in 1936.
2: Of course, you know Peavy, the druggist.
4: Peavy? Asthma.
2: Good fella. Good fella just the same. I think you'll find the Jolly Boys a pretty congenial group, Doctor.
4: Well, I do enjoy a little card game occasionally.
3: Dr. Pettibone, Mr. Eberbaugh is here.
4: Oh, thank you. Now, if you fellas will excuse
1: me... There's something else we have to ask you, Doctor. Let Mr. Eberbaugh wait a minute, will you?
4: Well, he's got an appointment.
2: Oh? Well, then we'd better come back later.
1: No, Judge. It'll only take a second. Tell Eberbaugh to wait, Miss Finlay.
4: All right, Miss Finlay.
3: Yes, sir.
1: It's this way, Doc. Now that you're a Jolly Boy, we can speak freely.
2: Yes, you're one of us now, Doctor. And the motto of the Jolly Boys is one for all for one.
4: Yeah. What are you getting at?
2: Well, it's about Peavy. Now, we all agree Peavy is a fine fellow.
4: Yeah.
2: And his wife, Mrs. Peavy, is a fine woman.
4: Well, that may be.
2: Take my word for it. She's a splendid woman.
4: All right. She's Florence Nightingale. What about it?
2: As a Jolly Boy, Doctor, you wouldn't want anything to happen to Mrs. Peavy, would you?
4: No, why? Is Peavy thinking of doing her in?
1: Yes.
2: I'm sure you're joking, Dr. Pettibone. They're a most devoted couple. Why, Peavy thinks the world of her. He often has...
1: Ye gods, Judge, don't beat around the bush all night.
2: I was just...
1: Shut up, it's my turn to talk. Pettibone, Mrs. Peavy needs some kind of an operation, and Peavy can't afford it. Will you do it?
2: Gildy, that's not the way...
1: Will you, Pettibone?
4: Why the dickens should I?
2: Pettibone, as a humanitarian and a Jolly Boy...
4: Peavy hasn't seen fit to call me in on the case. I'm not going to take it away from another doctor.
1: Are you
4: going to
1: let somebody else hold him up for a big fee?
4: If the doctor on the case calls me in, I'll be very happy to consult with him.
1: So Peavy can pay two bills instead of one, eh? Ha!
2: Gildy, I don't think you understand Dr. Pettibone's position.
1: Oh, yes, I do. You doctors are all the same, the way you back each other up. Well, let me tell you, Pettibone...
4: Careful, Gildersleeve. Remember your hypertension.
1: You can't scare me. Yeah.
4: I'm certainly much obliged to your visit, gentlemen. Elect me to a club that meets over a barbershop, and then ask for $1,000 worth of surgery.
2: Now, Pettibone, I don't think that's fair.
4: If you'll excuse me, I have a $2 cash patient in the waiting room.
1: Huh. Come on, Judge.
4: No, this door, please.
1: What?
4: This way, Judge. Good day.
1: Oh, shoving us out the back door. We don't even get another look at that nurse.
4: Well, fellas, how'd you make out?
2: Floyd, we've got to call an emergency meeting of the Jolly Boys.
1: Yeah, right away. Can we meet tonight, Floyd?
4: Oh, what's the matter with right now? I got the chief under the towel here.
1: Oh? Well, open him up. We got to have a quorum.
5: I can hear all right, boys. Go ahead with the meeting.
2: All right, let's come to order. Now, Pettibone didn't react very favorably to our proposal.
4: He didn't? You hear that, chief?
5: Yep. He's a heel.
1: Yeah, well, maybe, chief, but Peavy's as bad off as ever.
4: Well, he runs that store like a museum. No wonder he don't make money.
2: Modern merchandising methods would help, no doubt about it. Some of the tricks Beckman uses.
1: Peavy's too stubborn to take advice, though.
2: You think he'd accept the loan?
4: He might. You got any money to loan him?
2: No. Have you, Gildy?
1: No. How about you, Floyd?
4: Nope.
5: We'll have to think of something else.
1: I know, fellas. Peavy needs money. Well, nobody's got enough to loan him, but we could spend some money. Suppose we tell all our friends to go into Peavy's and buy 6 months' drug supply in advance, or whatever they can afford.
2: That's a possibility.
4: Yeah, that sounds good, yeah. Hear that, chief?
5: Yeah, that's okay.
1: Of course, we'll have to spend all we can, too. Now, why don't we get a 6 month supply of hair tonic, Floyd?
4: At retail? Listen, I'm a jolly boy, but I ain't that jolly.
1: Well, a judge can buy his liver medicine for 6 months ahead.
2: How do I know I'll live 6 months to enjoy it?
4: Oh, what's the diff? You can't take it with you.
2: What's Gildersleeve going to buy?
1: Don't worry about me, Horace. I'll do some of my Christmas shopping. How about the chief?
4: What do you say, chief? Will you buy 6 months drug supplies at Peavy's?
5: Sure.
1: What does that amount to, chief?
5: 3 cakes of soap.
2: You'll have to do more than that, chief.
5: Okay, I'll send in some of the boys.
1: That's the main thing. Send in lots of people. Everybody we know. High and low, rich and poor, young and old. Send them to Peavy's.

0: I'll be with you in just a minute, Mrs. Ransom.
1: I'll wait, Mr. Peavy. Good afternoon, Mrs. Bullock.
2: Oh, Mrs. Ransom. Doing a little shopping?
1: Yes. Isn't it fun and in such a good cause, too?
2: Yes.
0: 85, 170, 37, that's the skin lotion, and $1.50 for the candy. That'll be $7.47, Mrs. Bullard. Let's see, 23 cents for the governor. Will that be all?
2: Yes, thank you.
0: 7.70 out of 10. 7.75, 8, 9, $10.
2: I'll tuck the things in my market basket. There. Goodbye, Mr. Peavy.
0: Goodbye.
1: Goodbye.
0: Now, Mrs. Ransom, what can I do for you?
1: Well, I want just lots and lots of things.
0: Mm,
1: oh, yes. I'd like 3 lipsticks and a half a dozen toothbrushes.
0: Just a minute here. My goodness. One thing at a time.
1: And I also want a...
3: Hiya, Peavy.
4: Hello, Mrs. Ransom. How's it going?
1: I'm very well, thank you, Mr. Munson.
4: Wrap me up a dozen of those shaving bowls when you get a chance, Peavy.
0: A dozen?
1: And I want a dozen boxes of face tissues, please, Mr. Peavy.
0: Well, I just happen to have them.
5: Good afternoon. I'd like 6 bottles of cod liver oil, please.
0: Madam, you'll have to wait your turn. Yes, Leroy, but you'll have to wait till I get to you.
6: Okay, you got plenty of it?
0: Oh, yeah.
6: Hey, guys, he's got bottles of it. Come on in.
0: One at a time, please. One at a time. Heavens to Betsy, the world's not coming to an end, you know.

0: Well, where's the crowd? I thought people would be running in and out of this store like rabbits. Well, 4 o'clock in the afternoon, he can't be. There he is. Hey, Peavy. I see you, Peavy. Let me in.
1: Go away.
0: Let me in.
1: We're closed.
0: Let me in anyway. Come on, let me in or I'll bust the door.
1: No, please. Now, hurry up before somebody sees you.
0: Peavy, what happened to your bell?
1: The fuse blew out about a half hour ago. Or maybe it just wore out.
0: Been pretty busy today, have you, Peavy?
1: Mr. Gildersleeve, I had to close up in self-defense. Did you ever visit the stock exchange in Chicago?
0: I saw the one in New York.
1: I guess it's all the same. Fellas standing around yelling at each other.
0: Yeah, that's right.
1: Well, that's what's been going on in my store since about 12 noon today. The whole police force came in about 2 o'clock and bought toothpaste. I just can't understand it.
0: Well, the cops want to brush their teeth, that's all.
1: And then Leroy came in and bought $5 worth of chewing gum.
0: Chewing gum? I told that kid to get something the whole family could use and enjoy.
1: Oh, you sent Leroy?
0: Yes, Peavy. Wasn't going to tell you this, but this whole thing was cooked up by the Jolly Boys.
1: Yeah, I'm afraid I don't understand you.
0: Well, Peavy, we heard about Mrs. Peavy's trouble. Jolly Boys decided if you needed money, the main thing to do is to chase people in here to buy merchandise. Stock up on stuff they'd need later on. So you could have the cash now. You needn't thank us.
1: Well, thank you, but who told you Mrs. Peavy had any trouble, if I may ask?
0: Well, Mrs. Ransom told me she needed an operation. Why?
1: Well, nothing in particular.
0: She does need an operation, doesn't she?
1: She's never mentioned it.
0: Well, you can't fool me, old pal. Your wife's a sick woman and she needs a doctor's attention.
1: Well, I don't know. She stacked a half a quart of stove wood yesterday.
0: Oh, Peavy, you're an imposter.
1: Well, no, I wouldn't say that.
0: You are. You deliberately gave Mrs. Ransom the idea you needed money for a doctor.
1: But I never said...
0: You can expect Leroy down here tomorrow morning with that chewing gum and see that he gets his money back. The very
1: That man certainly has a temper. Yeah, I'll get back to my counting here. 200, 210, 12, 15. $215. Not bad for the old lady's rheumatism.

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1: Your feet. Can I borrow your hatchet for a little while?
2: No, Leroy. What for?
1: Well, Piggy and I need it. Just for a few minutes.
2: My hatchet is not a toy, young man. What do you want it for?
1: Just a little Halloween trick we thought of.
2: There'll be no tricks. No, sir. What is the trick?
1: I don't want Marge to hear.
2: What is it?
1: Well, I could whisper. Hey, no fair.
2: That is outrageous, Leroy. Absolutely not. How can you even think of such a thing? Who on earth could you think of doing such a thing to?
1: Well, we were thinking of Judge Hooker.
2: The hatchet's in the garage. 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Go to bed, Leroy. I want to sit up and listen to Jack Benny. Good night, everybody.
0: The Great Gildersleeve is played by Harold Perry and is written by John Wheaton and Sam Moore. 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
0: Gunsmoke, brought to you by L&M Filters. This is it. L&M is best, stands out from all the rest. Around Dodge City and in the territory on West, there's just one way to handle the killers and the spoilers, and that's with a U.S. Marshal and the smell of gun smoke.

0: Gunsmoke, starring William Conrad. The transcribed story of the violence that moved west with young America. And the story of a man who moved with it.
1: I'm that man. Matt Dillon, United States Marshal. The first man they look for and the last they want to meet. It's a chancy job, and it makes a man watchful and a little lonely.

0: Miss Bell?
1: Yes?
0: I'm Jim Buck. I'm driving the stage from here on into Dodge.
1: Oh. What happened to the other driver?
0: I always spell him here. He told me to look out for you.
1: Oh, that's kind of him. And kind of you, too.
0: You're awful young to be traveling alone.
1: I'm 17.
0: Well, now I take it back.
1: Are we about ready to leave?
0: As soon as I get the other passenger away from that bar over there.
1: They told me I'd be alone on the rest of the trip.
0: Well, miss, I don't know this fella. Says his name's Bassett. But if he's drunk, I promise you he ain't riding.
2: How do you expect anybody to ride sober if you're driving, Jim?
0: Marshal Dillon, what are you doing in Pawnee?
2: Oh, I had some business up this way, but I'd sure like to get back to Dodge. You got any room?
0: Sure have. Oh, this here's Marshal Dillon, Miss Bell.
1: How do you do, Marshal?
2: Miss Bell?
1: It's Linda.
2: All right, Linda. When are you leaving, Jim?
0: Soon as I round up that Bassett fella.
2: Well, get him, whoever he is. And drive easy, will you, Jim? I wore out a horse getting this far, and I sure need some sleep.
0: I'm glad you're riding with us, Marshal. I don't like the looks of that fella Bassett. But you two climb in now. We'll pull out of here in 5 minutes.

0: Nice day. The lawman's asleep. It's you I'm talking to, Missy. It's a nice day, ain't it?
1: Yes.
0: That's better. As long as we're riding the Dodge together, we better get acquainted. My name's Joe Bassett.
1: How do you do?
0: Well, there's no cause to be bashful, Missy. I ain't gonna hurt you. You staying in Dodge?
1: Yes.
0: Well, now, that's just fine.
1: Please, I'm rather tired.
0: Oh, you are. You have a dancing girl or something? Ah, you're too young for that, ain't you? Ain't you?
1: Please.
0: Hey, I know. I got a bottle here. Here, have a drink.
1: No,
2: Say, mister.
0: What do you want?
2: You're making it awful hard for me to sleep.
0: Oh, I am, huh?
2: And I'm pretty tired.
0: Well, that's too bad.
2: Now, it's going to be a long ride, so why don't you just sit there and look out the window, huh?
0: Because I'd rather look at this pretty little girl here. Now, come on, honey, have a drink.
1: No,
2: Hey, Jim! Jim, pull up, will you?
3: What for?
2: You heard me, pull up.
3: Okay, Marshal.
0: What do you think you're doing?
3: What's the trouble, Marshal?
2: There's no trouble. Your friend Bassett here wants to ride up on the box with you.
0: Huh?
2: He wants somebody to talk to, Jim.
0: Are you crazy?
2: He's waiting for you, Bassett.
0: I'm staying where I am.
2: You're holding us up. Now you get moving.
0: All right. I will. You like you broke my arm.
2: You should have left your gun where it was. All right, now get outside. Hurry it up.
0: I'm going. But you're going to wish you'd never seen me.
2: I'm wishing that already.
0: Give me a hand, driver.
3: All right.
0: My arm's all numb. Where to kick?
2: I'm sorry for the delay, Linda.
1: Mercy.
2: It was worth it, though. Maybe now we can both get a little sleep, huh?
1: Well, I can certainly use it.
2: What'd you say?
1: I said I can certainly use some.
2: Oh, yeah. Yeah.
1: You know, I feel as though I hadn't slept since I left St. Louis.
2: Oh? You've come a long way, huh?
1: Oh, it'll be worth it once I reach Dodge.
2: How's that so?
1: I'm meeting my fiancé there, Marshal.
2: Oh, well, maybe I know him.
1: Oh, he hasn't been there long. His name's Lou Paxson.
2: Lou Paxson, huh? Yeah, well, what does he do?
1: Well, I don't really know. I met him in St. Louis. It was only for a few days.
2: Uh-huh. I see.
1: Marshal?
2: What?
1: If you promise to keep it a secret, I'll tell you something.
2: Okay, I promise.
1: I ran away from home. My parents think I'm too young to get married.
2: Oh? Well, how old are you, Linda?
1: 17. Do you think that's too young?
2: Well, I don't know, Linda. I guess that depends on what you're like and what this fella Paxson's like.
1: Oh, he's a wonderful man. He's so strong and so handsome.
2: Uh-huh.
1: You'll see when you meet him.
2: Yeah, I'm sure it will.
1: Marshal?
2: Yeah.
1: Are there a lot of men in Dodge like that man, Bassett?
2: Oh, why do you ask, Linda?
1: Well, he frightens me. He's not going to forget what you did to him just now.
2: Oh, well, you let me worry about Bassett, huh?
1: I don't like him.
2: Well, I don't like him either, but why don't we forget about him and try to get a little sleep, huh?

0: much more flavor.
1: L&M's got everything.
0: It's the best.
2: Yes, L&M's got everything. Superior filtration. Superior taste.
3: Superior filtration because of L&M's superior filter. White. All white. Pure white. The purest tip that ever touched your lips.
2: Superior taste because of L&M's superior tobaccos. Tasty. Full of flavor. And light. And mild.
3: No doubt about it. L&M is America's best filter tip cigarette.
0: This is it. L&M filters.
1: L&M's got everything.

0: Here we are, Linda.
1: I don't see Lou.
0: Ah, we'll find him, Frank. You want me to give you a hand?
1: Yes, thank you.
0: Okay. There we go.
2: Come home, Mr. Dillon.
0: Ah, hello, Chester. Oh, Linda, this is Chester Proudfoot.
1: How do you do, Chester?
2: How do you do, Miss...
0: It's Linda Bell, Chester, but she likes it simple.
2: Oh, you look good.
1: There he is, Marshal. There he is.
0: What?
1: Lou!
3: Linda!
2: Hey, how come she knows him?
0: Why, do you?
2: Yes, sir, Lou.
3: Oh, Linda.
4: Oh, Lou, I made it, and I never thought I would.
3: Oh, I knew you would.
4: No, it might have been bad, too, except for Marshal Dillon here.
3: Well, you're Marshal Dillon.
0: Yeah, that's right.
4: Lou, it was that man right over there. He was trying to make me drink with him and everything.
3: Which man?
4: He's coming this way.
3: Him.
5: Marshal? Where?
4: His name's Bassett, Lou. He was annoying
3: Don't
4: me.
3: Don't you worry about him, Linda.
5: So this is who the little girl was coming to see.
3: She's my fiancée.
5: I'll be darned. I mean, she didn't say she was coming here to get married.
3: Well, it's true.
5: Sure.
0: What do you want, Bassett?
5: You got my gun in your belt. You aim to steal it?
0: Hey, you aim to sell it?
5: What do you mean by that?
0: You look like a gunman to me. Where are you from?
5: Wichita. Now, what are you going to do about that?
0: Here, catch it.
5: You didn't have to throw it at me.
0: And I wanted to see how you handled it. You move pretty fast when you're sober.
5: What are you prodding me for, Marshal?
0: You aim to stay here long?
5: No. Not long.
0: Good. And while you are here, I'm going to be watching you.
5: That won't bother me.
3: Well, Marshal, I got to thank you for taking care of Linda.
0: Sure.
3: Now, I don't know who that Bassett fella is, but he shouldn't have been bothering her.
0: No, that's right.
3: Well, come on, Linda, we'll get your stuff. They got a room for you over to the Dodge House.
1: All right, Lou. Marshal, I hope I'll see you again. You too, Chester.
2: Yes, thank Linda. We'll see you.
0: So long, Linda.
1: Bye.
3: Come on, Linda.
2: My, Paxson acts kind of funny, don't he?
0: He's trying to hide something, Chester.
2: He is.
0: Now, he and Bassett didn't handle that very well.
2: What do you mean?
0: They know each other.
2: You think so?
0: Yeah, it was pretty clear. But they don't want anybody to know it.
2: Well, why?
0: What do you know about Lou Paxson, Chester?
2: Nothing. I just seen him around.
0: Uh-huh. Any idea what his game is?
2: No, sir. I don't, none at all.
0: Well, maybe we'll find out now. I expect he's just been waiting for Bassett to get here.

0: Evening, Matt.
1: Hello, Kitty.
0: I heard you got back this morning.
1: Yeah?
0: Sit down.
1: Oh, thank you.
0: You know, you've been gone most 2 weeks.
1: You know something? It seems a lot longer than that to me.
0: I've also heard what happened on the stage.
1: Oh? You did?
0: Yeah. Linda told me.
1: Linda? How come you know her?
0: She's sitting right over there.
1: What?
0: Well, it kind of surprised me, too. The Paxson brought her in this afternoon and made Sam give her a job. Sam didn't like the idea much. She's only 17, Matt.
1: Yeah, I know, Kitty. What's this Paxson up to, anyway?
0: Well, I don't know, and I don't care. But you got to get that girl out of here. This is a terrible place for her.
1: That's not my affair, Kitty.
0: Since you're the only one who can do it, it is your affair.
1: Now, Kitty, I can't interfere in a thing like this.
0: Why? Because nobody's stolen anything or killed anybody? Because there's no law against it? Is that why?
1: No, that isn't why, but...
0: But nothing. You know what can happen to the little girl. Look at her, Matt. She's scared half to death right now. You wait till midnight. Wait till it starts to get really rough in here. You know what some of these horn-handed, drunken, wild men are likely to do? You can't let it happen, Matt. You got to get her out of here, and if you're any kind of a man at all, you'll do it right now. Well?
1: Well, Kitty, I... All right, ask her to come over here, huh?
0: Sometimes I get a feeling that maybe you're not all bad, Matt Dillon. Yeah, I'll bring it back. Here we are.
1: Ah, hello, Linda.
2: Kitty said you wanted to see me, Marshal.
1: Yeah, that's right. Sit down, won't you?
2: All right.
0: You don't have to be scared of the Marshal, Linda.
2: Oh, I'm not really. But, well, tonight I feel scared of everybody.
1: Then why do you stay here, Linda?
2: Lou says I've got to.
1: Why?
2: He says it's to keep me out of the way.
1: Oh? Out of the way of what?
2: I don't know. But if I'm here, he knows where I am, and he can always come to find me. But I don't like it here, Marshal. I'm not used to men like these.
1: Linda, I want you to go back to your room, and I want you to stay there.
2: Oh, I can't, Marshal. Lou'd get angry.
1: You don't have to tell him about it.
2: But he'll find out.
1: He'll find out, all right, Linda. As soon as I explain things to Sam here, he'll find out from me.

0: Hey, Mr. Dillon, down at the end of the hall, there goes that fella Bassett.
1: Yeah.
0: I didn't know he had a room here.
1: Well, that could be Paxson's room he came out of.
0: Number 12, ain't it? By golly, you're right, it is.
2: Now, listen here, I... Oh. Thought it was someone else.
1: Bassett's gone, Paxson.
2: What do you want, Marshal?
1: I want to talk to you.
2: Oh. What about?
1: Why did you pretend you didn't know Bassett at the stage this morning?
2: I don't know him.
1: Well, he just walked out of your room.
2: I mean, I didn't know him. I didn't know him this morning.
1: You're lying. Now, Bassett's a gunman, Paxson. What's your business with him?
2: I got no business with him, Marshal. We were talking, is all.
1: Uh-huh. About how much are you going to pay him?
2: I got nothing to do with him, I tell you.
1: All right. Now, I don't know who you're after, but this time I'm going to stop the trouble before it starts. Chester, When's the next stage leave?
0: Not till day after tomorrow, Mr. Dillon. But there's a Santa Fe out in the morning.
1: I'll be there to see that you're on it, Paxson.
2: No, I can't leave, Marshal, you've got no right to make me...
1: You're leaving, and you're leaving alone.
2: What?
1: A man who'll put an innocent 17-year-old girl to work on the Long Branch isn't going to keep her if I can stop it. I got her out of there, Paxson, and I told Sam she's not to come back.
2: Well, I got good reason for her being there.
1: Oh, and what are they?
2: Well, it's none of your business. Marshal, you're interfering in something. You got no right.
1: As far as Linda's concerned, maybe I am, but I'm doing it anyway. That you and Bassett are different. And I'm going to run him out of town tomorrow, too.
2: You're making a mistake, Dillon.
1: If I am, you can stop it.
2: What's that mean?
1: Start talking.
2: No.
1: Okay. Come on, Chester.

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0: You still up, man?
1: Oh, come in, Doc. Come on in.
0: Said, you know it's nearly midnight?
1: Well, now, when did I start going to bed at midnight?
0: Well, you should. A man needs to sleep.
1: Then what are you doing up?
0: I'm looking for somebody to argue with.
1: Well, I'm your man. Start up. Yeah. Oh.
0: Sounds like somebody beat us to it.
1: Yeah, come on.
0: Yeah, see? That came from right down the street. Down by the Alfraganza,
1: maybe. Yeah, it sounded like it.
2: Mr. Dillon! Mr. Dillon!
1: Over here, Chester. What happened, Chester?
3: Lou Paxton. They shot him. He went into the back room at the Alfraganza wearing a mask and carrying a gun in his hand, but they shot him before he could run off with any money. He didn't even try to shoot back.
0: Well, is he hurt bad, Chester?
3: I don't know, Doc. I didn't wait to see.
0: Well, I'll go see that he's taken up to my office.
1: Give him a hand, Chester.
3: Yes,
1: I'll come up there in a few minutes.
3: Well, where are you going?
1: Now, there's a man across the street I want to have a little talk with.
3: Where? Oh, Bassett.
1: Yeah, that's right.

0: Evening, Marshal.
1: What are you doing here, Bassett?
0: Watching.
1: Watching for what?
0: Not for anything. Just watching.
1: You working with Lou Paxson?
0: Why?
1: He just got shot.
0: Dead?
1: Why don't you go find out?
0: Ain't nothing to me, Marshal.
1: You know, Bassett, I was going to run you out of town tomorrow, but now I think I'll keep you around till I find out what this is all about.
0: I ain't done a thing.
1: And you're not going to, because I'm going to lock you up right now.
0: I never been in jail in my life, Marshal.
1: A lot of men haven't, even men like you. But you're going now.
0: No. No, I ain't.
1: You leave your gun alone.
0: Then get out of here and leave me alone.
1: There's been one shooting already. That's enough. Now, I'll take your gun, Bassett.
0: Not likely.

0: He missed you, Mr. Dillon. Thank goodness he missed you.
1: He was in too much of a hurry, Chester.
0: Is he dead?
1: He died standing.
0: I knew there'd be trouble. I just had to wait and see what happened.
1: Go get Linda and bring her up to docks, will you?
0: Yes, sir.

0: How is he, Doc?
1: He's not good, man. One bullet in the neck, another in the chest. I'm sorry, Paxson. There isn't much I can do for you.
2: No. No, I can't live this way. Not for long.
0: Paxson, Chester's gone for Linda. She'll be here directly.
2: Poor little girl.
0: How did you expect to hold up the Alafraganza like that? Was Bassett supposed to help you?
2: Him? No. He was just waiting for the money.
0: What?
2: I'll tell you, it don't matter. It's what he come here for. We robbed a stage up north. And I run off and I spent the money in St. Louis. And he followed me here. He found me.
0: No wonder you didn't want to tell me what it was all about.
2: He said he was gonna hurt Linda if I didn't get the money, so I figured she'd be safer where there was a crowd around.
0: Bassett's dead, Paxson.
2: Is he? So am I. Just my...
1: He's gone, Matt.
0: Oh, that's probably Linda.
3: You better keep her out of here.
0: Yeah. Chester, wait in there, will you?
4: Yes, sir.
3: What are you going to tell her, Matt?
0: I'm going to tell her the truth, Doc. The whole story.
3: Oh, that would be awful hard on her, wouldn't it? Finding out what kind of a man Paxson was. No, you could spare her that.
0: Linda got off easy, Doc. Married to an outlaw, she'd have been in real trouble. But all this won't do her any good at all if I don't send her home a lot smarter than she left. And that's what I'm going to do.

0: And now our star, William Conrad.
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0: 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You've just heard an episode of Gunsmoke, which originally aired Saturday, August 6th, 1955, 71 years ago today. Its title? Innocent Broad. Here's an episode of Fort Laramie, which originally aired Sunday, August 5th, 1956. Its title? The Massacre.
1: At the gallows!

Fort Laramie, starring Raymond Burr as Captain Lee Quince. Specially transcribed tales of the dark and tragic ground of the wild frontier. The saga of fighting men who rode the rim of empire. And the dramatic story of Lee Quince, Captain of Cavalry.

0: Is it White Dog's camp, sir?
1: It's Shoshone. That'd make it White Dog's, unless there's more of a Shoshone migration than we know about.
0: You can tell from here it's Shoshone?
1: Look at their huts down there, Mr. Seibert. Made of grass and brush woven together, not skins like the Sioux and Cheyenne.
0: Doesn't look like there are any lodge poles.
1: There aren't. They don't have any roofs, any lodge poles, just a half circle of woven grass. Harrison!
2: Yes, sir?
1: Bring on the white flag, Harrison. You and I are riding in.
2: Yes, sir.
1: You'll keep the patrol up here, Mr. Seibert. Keep your eye on Harrison's flag. As long as he flies it, there's no trouble.
0: Yes, sir. White Dog will understand that you've just come to powwow with him.
1: Going in this way, he'll understand. Ready, Harrison?
2: Yes, sir.
1: Let's go.
0: Good luck, sir.
1: Thank you, Mr. Seibert. Watch it down through here, Harrison.
2: I'm watching.
1: Major said a couple of hundred Shoshone. Looks smaller than that to me, Harrison.
2: I'll eat every one over 100 we find, Captain.
1: I don't have your appetite, but 100's nearer right. Ah, they're beginning to notice us.
2: I'll lose all feeling in my arm if I hold this flag any higher.
1: Sooner the feeling than the arm, Harrison.
2: Yes, sir. Funny they wouldn't have no lookouts posted.
1: Well, either they're not expecting any trouble or they don't care. You, lead me to White Dog?
3: White Dog in council.
1: In his hut?
3: Why White Army come?
1: We come in peace, to powwow with White Dog.
3: Your flags say that.
1: Will you lead me to your chief?
3: He talk with Ninambia. I not talk to White Dog when he talk with Ninambia.
1: Just show me where he is.
3: You know Shoshone legend?
1: Yes, I know.
3: There. In small canyon out by stream. Follow it. You find White Dog.
2: You going up into that canyon, Captain Quince?
1: Yeah. You stay here and keep that flag in plain sight. Feel it in your arm or not.
2: Yes, sir.
1: Shouldn't have any trouble, unless it bothers you to be outnumbered by squaws and kids.
2: Long's they're not mine, they don't fret me, Captain. Who's White Dog talking to?
1: Ninambia. Little people. The Shoshone believe they live in mountain canyons. Their medicine men counsel with them.
2: They can see them?
1: They believe they can.
2: You see any of them, you tell me, Captain?
1: I see any. Might be something I'd want to keep to myself. Stand fast, Harrison.
2: Yes, sir.

0: You need counsel too, Captain?
1: I need your counsel, White Dog.
0: Sit, my son. You ride from Fort Laramie today?
1: Yesterday.
0: You and your people?

0: Then you come to make us less tired? To feed us?
1: We have come to find out your needs and to arrange for your safe passage to your home in the Wind River Mountains.
0: Good. The Ninambia told me of your coming. It was too much to believe. There is no trick.
1: You have always believed me before, White Dog.
0: You, yes.
1: How long have you made your camp here?
0: Two suns have risen since my people put their hut by the stream.
1: Is it a good camp? You have water? Is the hunting good?
0: My braves find game. Not buffalo, on which my people grow strong. They find bear, antelope, deer. In our camp, Captain, are many squaw, many papoose.
1: And not many braves.
0: Our number was more when we left Apache Reservation. But our journey was hot, dry. Now our burial ground is the length of these great mountains.
1: You have traveled too fast, White Dog.
0: Two enemies have pursued us. The blazing sun. And the fear that when the White Army came, it would not come in peace.
1: When your people reach the valleys of the Wind River, when they are home, they will continue to live in peace?
0: You have my word, my son.
1: And I give you mine. We will grant your safe passage to your home.
0: You will travel with us.
1: We will camp with you tonight. Tomorrow we will journey together to Fort Lyon. There will be orders waiting for us there.

0: You turning in, Captain?
1: A beautiful night, Mr. Seibertz. You write about nights like this in your journal?
0: How can you put the Rocky Mountains into a journal, sir?
1: It's kind of hard even to set them good in your mind and believe them. I never see him. I don't feel small. Trifling.
0: The sky that clear and the stars so bright. I'm sure it must all have a meaning.
1: There's meaning in tonight, all right. Down there by the stream in White Dog's camp, the old man's telling his people that we've come to take them home. That the Ninambia told them of our coming. There's peace in their hearts tonight, Mr. Seibertz. That has meaning.
0: I think it does. I think the men feel it too, sir.
1: White men, red men, bedding down under the same stars, nobody reaching for a rifle, nobody stealing up with an arrow. Yeah, that's the way it ought to be. And every time it isn't, I get blazing mad inside.
0: Are you a religious man, Captain?
1: There are things I believe, Mr. Seibertz. This, tonight, challenge of the mountains, peace of the stars, men living under them without fear. Guess that's pretty close to what I believe in.
0: It's a lot to believe, sir.
1: I believe something else, Mr. Seibertz.
0: Yes, sir?
1: I've been working my jaw like an old woman. Must have used up a couple of years' words for me.
0: Yeah, I was thinking I'll be able to put some of this night into my journal after all.
1: Night, Mr. Seibertz.
0: Night, sir. That's just a coyote.
1: Just a coyote.
0: You act like it meant something, Captain.
1: Not to me. But the White Dog and the Shoshone, the coyote is a trickster. You can count on it, Mr. Seibertz. It'll mean something to the Shoshone.

0: My people heard, and I heard. In the legend of the Shoshone, it was Coyote the trickster who changed the color of our skin. Shoshone skin once was white, Captain.
1: You've told me.
0: In the story of creation, when the Creator first breathed life into tufts of grass, the people called Shoshone were born with skin white as snow.
1: Until one day, Coyote the trickster gave fruit to the white Shoshone woman. And since that day, the color of your skin has been brown.
0: And since that day, Captain, Shoshone has known fear of Coyote the trickster and men whose skin is white.
1: Yesterday, White Dog, we spoke words of peace, you and I. We spoke of believing each other.
0: Yesterday, Coyote was silent.
1: But the Ninambia, you said they told you of our coming. You doubt the prophecy of the Ninambia?
0: My son, you find me here. I seek their counsel. Yesterday, they told of white leaders' friendship. Yesterday, you came in peace. Last night, Coyote warned. Today, Ninambia are silent.
1: White Dog. White Dog, you're a long way from home. I have orders to see you safely to your Wind River hunting grounds.
0: I have orders, too, from my people.
1: We camped together last night. If we had come to harm you, we could have made quick work.
0: Last night, Coyote warned. My people listen.
1: You'd better counsel again with your people, White Dog. In 1 hour, we're moving on to Fort Lyon. All of us.
0: My son. You will take us by force?
1: I don't want to.
0: Let us move our own way. Our belief is not your belief.
1: And yet, we both believe in peace.
0: You will keep peace if you go. Leave us alone. My people will look on that as a mark of trust. My son, believe me. A sign that we have your respect. This will bring much goodwill, much peace.
1: I'll do this much, White Dog. My patrol and I will report to Fort Lyon as ordered. I will powwow there with white chiefs. Tell them your wishes. If we do not return in 2 suns, you will know you are free to move in your own way.
0: Thank you, my son.
1: You'll need some sign that says you travel with the army's permission. I will leave you with 2 flags, a white flag and an American flag. When you march, see your braves hold them high. When you make camp, fly them in full view above your huts.
0: We will accept the flags. A totem of trust between men. You will not be sorry, my son.
1: I hope neither of us will have cause to be sorry, White Dog.

0: We made council through the night, my son. My people will not follow White Soldier.
1: I heard the coyote, White Dog.

0: seem worried, Captain. Is it White Dog or the Major's orders to return to Fort Laramie?
1: I'm thinking, Mr. Syberts. I always look worried when I think.
0: You know, sir, I thought the commander at Fort Lyon was very cooperative. He seemed to agree with everything you told him about White Dog.
1: I'm not worried about him or White Dog or Major Daggett, but it's a long way to Wind River from here.
0: White Dog and his people are a long way from home. You figure him to be about 2 days behind us, sir?
1: How about that?
0: Yeah, that'll be Harrison riding in, Captain. Must have come on to something.
1: Must have. Patrol, halt!
2: Captain Quimp, sir.
1: Now, what is it, Harrison?
2: Up ahead, sir, in the basin. Cavalry. Must be a full company of them.
1: They camped?
2: Well, more like they just stopped for a while. No real camps, sir. No pickets out.
0: Wonder what company it is, sir.
1: Well, it's not from Fort Laramie or Fort Lyon. We'd know about them. Might be someone from Kansas or Nebraska. I'll ride on ahead with Harrison for a check. Move the patrol up after us.
0: Right, sir.
1: Let's go.

0: He's still talking, Captain.
1: Talking, Harrison?
0: Like he was when I come on him. The tall one. And the rest listening. He must have a lot on his mind.
2: We'll leave our horses here. Walk on in.
0: Yes, sir.
3: Then you hear the voice of God Almighty telling you, as he tells me, this is the glory road. God knows it is, brother. I call you brothers. You are my brothers.
4: Amen.
3: And we travel this road together. Not as a company of cavalry. Not as a commanding officer and trooper. But as brothers, soldiers in the army of God Almighty, with just one supreme commander. So be it, brothers, so be it. And in the battles that are to come, we shall hear the voice together, you and I. We shall follow his orders to the death. And whosoever shall come between us and the voice shall perish, world without end.
5: Amen.
3: Amen. Amen.
0: Captain, is he a parson, that major?
2: Might be, Harrison, or maybe it's just like you said. He's got a lot on his mind.
3: You, Captain, do you pray?
2: I might.
3: Then pray now, brother, for the salvation of your soul and for those of your brothers.
2: You in command here, Major?
3: God is in command here, brother.
2: I'm Captain Quince, B Company out of Fort Laramie. My respects, Major.
3: Major Petrie, A Company, Fort Pierre.
2: You're a long way from Dakota country, sir.
3: I hope you're not questioning my right to be here, Captain.
2: I'm not questioning anything, but I'm interested in your being here. I take it you're not going on to Fort Lyon.
3: We shall go where our mission takes us.
2: At Fort Lyon, they think my patrol is the only cavalry between there and Fort Laramie.
3: You guard your territory jealously, Captain. A base emotion, jealousy. As base as suspicion, I shall pray for your deliverance.
2: I don't want you praying for me, Major.
3: Ignorance is sin, brother.
2: Ignorant, jealous, that may be. But suspicious I am of any man who talks about God and wears half a dozen scalps hanging from his belt.
3: I make a practice of reporting men who have no respect for rank, Captain.
2: My commanding officer is Major Daggett at Fort Laramie. I'd appreciate your reporting this incident, Major Petrie. Including the six scalps.
3: I'll welcome you in Dakota territory any time, Captain. I'd say you have a lot to learn.
2: I was thinking the same about you, Major. We're at peace with the Indians in this part of the West.
3: Are you?
2: There's a band of Shoshone a couple days behind us. They have the army's leave to move to their home along the Wind River.
3: Our paths may not cross at all.
2: If they do, you'll find them flying two flags, a white one and the American flag. We've told them the flags will guarantee their protection.
3: We look differently on the American flag in Dakota territory, Captain.
2: That's so, Major? Out here, it means liberty and justice for everyone. Come on, Harrison.
0: What kind of man is that, Captain?
2: The kind of man that scalps Indian women, Harrison.

0: Well, here's all the answer we can get out of Fort Pierre, Captain. Colonel says Major Petrie's on a reconnaissance mission.
1: Scalping Indian women's called reconnaissance nowadays, Major?
0: You want to read the telegram for yourself, Lee?
1: I don't need to. I know what I saw.
0: I know how you feel, Lee. We've got troubles enough without the Army fighting itself.
1: Major, if you'd have seen his men, wild-eyed, frenzied, he was whipping them with his words. What words they were.
0: Every officer has his way of stirring up his men.
1: Stirring them up for what? That's all I want to know. From the North Platte as far south as the Cimarron, the Indians are at peace.
0: I don't know what his aim was.
1: When you telegraphed Fort Pierre, did you ask the colonel if Major Petrie's a minister?
0: The answer's there, Captain. He's a self-ordained minister.
1: Six scalps, Major.
0: All right. What do you want me to do? I had to call you back here. Captain Matheson's got two companies detained in the Black Hills. We've got a garrison to secure, Captain.
1: White Dog's 2 days late. If he was moving at all, he'd have been through here 2 days ago.
0: Maybe they're traveling a different route.
1: To get to Wind River?
0: I don't know, Lee. I don't know, except I can't spare a patrol right now.
1: You can spare me.
0: For what? What would you do?
1: Start back, look for White Dog.
0: Not alone, Lee.
1: All right, give me Harrison then.
0: Suppose you find White Dog and his people. They're not likely to feel any different. You offered them the protection of a patrol before.
1: They're not going to fear two men.
0: Maybe they're not. You feel responsible for them, don't you?
1: I gave them the flags, Major.
0: And we don't know that they had need for any other protection.
1: They're 2 days late.
0: All right, Lee. You and Harrison.
1: Thank you, Major.
0: I'm not finished. When you find White Dog, I want you to make this clear to him. When he's off the reservation, he's entitled to Army protection. And by heaven, next time he'll accept an Army patrol, whether a coyote howls or not.
1: I'll tell him, sir.
0: I want to be just, Lee. I want to treat Indians fairly, civilly. But when their superstitions get in the way, I lose patience with them.
1: I feel the same way, Major.
0: I'm glad to hear that.
1: About an Indian superstition and a white man's fanaticism. Blind spots don't have a color, Major.

0: Well, I don't mind telling you, Captain. Gave me a turn at first. Seeing them come straggling up and make the camp right there on our creek.
1: They didn't bother you?
0: No, no bother at all. Excepting just that they was there, and they was Indians. It don't make a man feel real comfortable. My woman now, she just let out one long war whoop and made for the fruit cellar. Like never got her out of there.
1: She feeling better about it now?
0: Yeah, fine. Yeah, we got so we just sat by and watched them. They was cooking, cleaning their young, the creek. Never made a move toward us, nor us toward them. Well, now, I got to be honest about one thing.
1: What's that?
0: I said we just sat by and watched. That ain't the whole truth. My woman turned her head more than one time. Them braves don't wear much more than they're born with, do they?
1: Not much, mister.
0: Yeah. Well, sir, yeah, the sight to end them all for me was when they first come in. Now, right away, they run up them flags as high as they could. I tell you, Captain, that flag looks mighty good, no matter who's flying it.
1: You say they left here day before yesterday?
0: Now, let's see. Yes, sir, I'm sure of it.
1: Heading north?
0: North along the creek.
1: Well, thanks very much, mister. We must have passed their camp during the night, Harrison.
2: Don't seem like we could, Captain.
1: Well, it doesn't.
0: You just two of you after them this time?
1: This time, mister?
0: Yes. Now, yesterday, there was lots more troopers. And the major who talked to me, I think he said it was a major. Well, anyways, he asked the same kind of questions. Only
1: what?
0: Only when I told him about the Indians, he didn't smile the way you did, kind-like. This major, he didn't smile at all.
1: Let's go, Harrison.

0: serve it well. Amen, brother. Amen. Amen, brother. Go your way. Go your way.
1: What kind of a lunatic are you?
0: You're still in need of prayer, brother.
1: You're rotten, foul, evil.
0: You came upon the Shoshone camp?
1: I never saw such a slaughter. Old men, old women, babies. Why? Why?
0: My report will say that we were attacked, Captain.
1: How many men did you lose, Major?
0: Oh, we were very lucky.
1: And all the attackers were killed. Do you like it, Major, killing women and children?
2: You'll get court-martialed for this.
1: An investigating party should be at Owl Creek by now. We'll see who gets the court-martial.
2: For killing Indians?
1: They'll find the flags waving high over 100 cut-up bodies. They'll find the rifles that were never fired. And there's no mistaking the fresh scalps around here.
3: You call yourself a white man? Indian lover? Well, I've no time for your kind. Women and children, yes. Nits make lice. An Indian that never grows up is a good Indian. Because he's a dead Indian. And a dead squaw can't bear any more papooses. Not a solitary one.
4: The killing's just begun. The Indians you haven't killed will massacre innocent whites because of you. Savages answering savages. But your killing's the worst kind. Killing in the name of God.

Fort Laramie is produced and directed by Norman McDonald and stars Raymond Burr as Lee Quince, Captain of Cavalry. The script was specially written for Fort Laramie by Kathleen Height, with sound patterns by Bill James and Tom Henley. 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Featured in the cast were John Daner, Lawrence Dobkin, Sam Edwards, Lou Krugman, and Tim Graham. Jack Moyles is Major Daggett, and Harry Bartell is Lieutenant

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by Marion Clare, conducted by Henry Weber, written and directed by Jack LaFrandre, Mutual presents the Chicago Theater of the Air Summer Concert Hour, a gala hour of music and song sincerely dedicated to better radio listening for your entire family. 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Sure.

Into this summer night, an unbroken spell of exquisite music. Tchaikovsky, Molloy, Johann Strauss, and Gounod, each a shimmering star in a great cascade of melody. The Tchaikovsky themes include highlights from his Sixth Symphony, None But the Lonely Heart, and scenes from the Romeo and Juliet fantasy. Then Molloy's picturesque Carry Dance, Tales from the Vienna Woods by Johann Strauss, and the dramatic Gounod Soldier's Chorus, and Even Bravest Heart from Faust. Here is uninterrupted music for your summer night listening. Nancy Carr, Bruce Foote, Henry Weber, the chorus and the orchestra.

0: An unbroken spell of music for everyone, presented as the first section of tonight's Chicago Theater of the Air Summer Concert Hour, starring Nancy Carr and Bruce Foote, and conducted by Henry Weber. At this point in tonight's concert, it is our pleasure and privilege, as always, to present our distinguished speaker of this broadcast series, Colonel Robert R. McCormick, editor and publisher of the Chicago Tribune, outspoken American patriot, and noted world historian. Tonight, Colonel McCormick will speak on the subject, Preface to War. Ladies and gentlemen, Colonel Robert R. McCormick.
1: The War of 1812 was essentially an American effort to fight clear of European influence, imperialism, aggrandizement, and intrigue. It was a war fought against Great Britain, yet it might as well have been fought against France and against Spain as well. The War of 1812 was brought about by stupid and selfish European resistance to the assertion that the United States did, indeed, propose to assume among the powers of the earth a separate and equal station as set forth in the Declaration of Independence. American insistence upon free trade and sailors' rights in the high seas was challenged by French and British blockades of American commerce and by the British impressment of American seamen. American occupation of the Northwest Territory was long delayed by the British retention of forts in the area in open violation of the treaty which concluded the Revolutionary War. On the high seas, British conduct was arrogant. On land, British trade, arms, and influences at work among the Indian tribes constituted a standing grievance. British machinations in the Northwest Territory menaced American frontier settlements for 30 critical years of the young republic. Fortunately, the Louisiana Purchase of 1803 superseded the Spanish and bought off the principal French threat to the Mississippi Valley by way of New Orleans. Yet most Western Americans well understood that the transfer might be repudiated by a victorious Napoleon. And the moribund Spanish colonial empire asserted shadowy rights to vast areas in the far west, maintained a disputed boundary with Louisiana, and claimed title to Florida. Through the fortunes of the European War, the Spanish claim to Florida was to become further involved in British intrigue. The most outrageous as well as the most costly interference with American maritime development arose out of the bitterly contested Napoleonic Wars. The British government, like the others, had long practiced the ancient principle of restricting its peacetime colonial shipping to vessels under the British flag. Moreover, Britain's powerful navy gave her a means of enforcing wartime blockades as well as peacetime restrictions. In time of war, the British maintained that neutral carriers trading with enemy colonials were, in effect, tacit allies both of the belligerent colonies and their homelands. The American government, on the other hand, sought to win international recognition of neutral rights and unrestricted commerce. The American Navy was mistakenly believed to be impotent to enforce American claims. Napoleon's decrees and diplomacy made every effort to embroil the two Saxon powers. At first, through various devices, the United States won important concessions from British authorities in the matter of maritime trade and overseas shipment. Negotiations are too complicated to discuss here, and the fact that American trade in foreign affairs trebled during a little more than a decade of fishing in troubled waters. Yankee merchants and shippers were growing rich. British merchant seamen began to desert British vessels to benefit by the better pay and better living conditions offered in the American merchant marine. The British answer to this state of affairs was wholesale impressment of seamen from the American merchant service. The right of impressment, that is, the forcible enlistment of men in the Royal Navy, was jealously held prerogative of the British Crown. Applied to British subjects in England, many of them rogues and vagabonds, the practice was notoriously brutal and contemptuous of human rights. Applied to seamen found serving aboard vessels of American registry. Impressment involved the belligerent search of a neutral vessel. And in the case of American nationals, a gross violation of the fundamental status of American citizenship. On the high seas, many British naval officers regarded any seaman who could speak English as a British subject. Unless a fortunate sailor could instantly prove American birth from documents in his possession and satisfaction with the press gang, he was forcibly enlisted in His Majesty's Navy. Some of the men seized were unquestionably British deserters. Yet of some 4,000 seized aboard American vessels between 1803 and 1810, protests by United States authorities succeeded in freeing only about 1 in 3. Many Americans served and died aboard British ships of war. In 1806, the British government, by orders in council, declared a blockade of the whole continent of Europe. The year following, Napoleon countered this pronouncement by a counter-blockade by means of the Berlin Decree. Subsequent orders in council and subsequent Napoleon decrees were met by the American embargo of 1807, a measure designed to abolish American farmers altogether as a means of enforcing American rights. The result was not to force Britain and France into compliance, but to bankrupt the American shipping industry and all but drive New England out of the Union. Even before the American embargo, a gratuitous British outrage upon the American flag very nearly precipitated open warfare. When a British warship, the Leopard, halted the United States frigate Chesapeake off Norfolk and demanded the right to search out British deserters alleged to be on the ship's muster roll, the Chesapeake's guns were not mounted. Her crew was newly mustered. Her commodore, James Barron, protested that he could not allow British officers to board and search an American man of war. The Leopard answered the broadside, killing 3 Americans and wounding 18. Incapable of resistance, the Chesapeake struck her colors. The British boarding party refused to accept surrender, but removed 4 seamen. The wave of fury which swept America was calmed only by a prompt British apology and an offer of conciliation. The act of unlawful violence was eventually disavowed by the British government. Barron, however, was brought before a court-martial in January 1808, largely on the initiative of an address drawn by Lieutenant William Allen and signed by 6 officers of the Chesapeake, charging the Commodore with the disgraceful and premature surrender of his vessel. The court presided over by Captain John Rogers, and counting among its members such distinguished officers as Bainbridge and Decatur, acquitted Barron of cowardice and most of the minor charges. It did, however, sentence him to a 5-year suspension from the service without pay for neglecting on the probability of an engagement to clear his ship for action. After his suspension, he re-entered the American Navy, but his efforts to obtain active service were blocked by the protest of his fellow officers, and he remained upon shore duty until his death. In 1820, embittered by what he considered to be the unjust attitude of his colleagues, Barron sent a formal challenge to Stephen Decatur, whom he accused of being the head of cabal formed by the purpose of persecuting him. The duel took place at Bladensburg. Decatur was killed. Barron himself was severely wounded. Decatur was an immensely popular officer. His untimely death at Barron's hands increased popular and professional feeling against that officer. He was forced to remain on waiting orders for the rest of his life. Nevertheless, British impressment continued on the high seas. British men of war kept their stations off every major American port. A chance night encounter between the American frigate President and the British sloop of war Little Belt very nearly led to war in 1811. The ships exchanged volleys of cannon and musketry in the darkness, and the smaller British vessel was badly damaged. Coming as it did at a period of high tension, received as it was by the American, as a welcome episode in revenge of the Chesapeake incident, the President Little Belt encounter added fuel to the long, smoldering fire. Meanwhile, in the far west, Indian troubles aroused Ohio, Indiana, and Kentucky. In 1810, war was narrowly postponed. Nevertheless, in the spring of 1811, Indian raids were again a terror along the Wabash. Indian leaders certainly received British encouragement. By midsummer, the southern tribes, Creeks, Choctaws, and Chickasaws, were meeting in council with Tecumseh. Obviously, the frontier was in peril. When in November 1811, General William Henry Harrison broke the major Indian concentration under the Prophet in the hard-fought Battle of Tippecanoe, the West won a momentary respite. Yet when British firearms were found in the Indian camp after Tippecanoe, the West reckoned the full tally of America's enemies. The fall of Forts Mackinac and Detroit to British and Indian forces within a few weeks after the declaration of war, and the Fort Discipline massacre on the day of Detroit's capitulation, amply confirmed Western suspicion. Tecumseh was fated to meet death in action as a British brigadier. The situation in Florida was complicated by Napoleon's conquest of Spain. West Florida, comprising what are now the southern portions of Mississippi and Alabama, was disputed territory after the Louisiana Purchase. East Florida, under former Spanish sovereignty, included the state as we know it. Napoleon's Spanish adventure placed both Floridas in the sphere of British influence in consequence of a Spanish-British alliance. As early as January 1811, Congress secretly adopted a resolution declaring that the United States could not tolerate either of the Floridas passing into foreign hands. Should any foreign power threaten to seize the

0: 14 from Pennsylvania and only 17 from the states of the North. The votes against the war numbered 34 from the North, 2 from Pennsylvania, 13 from the South. On June 18th, the Senate voted 19 to 13 for war. Again, the division of sentiment followed sectional lines. President James Madison of Virginia signed the joint declaration the day of its passage by the Senate. On June 18th, 1812, the United States was at war.
1: Speaking from the concert stage of the Chicago Theater of the Air, Colonel Robert R. McCormick, editor and publisher of the Chicago Tribune, has been heard in another of his informative weekly commentaries, presented as a public service feature of this broadcast series. Free copies of tonight's review of events preceding the War of 1812 may be obtained by writing to the Mutual Broadcasting System, Chicago 11, Illinois.

0: is the thrilling moment in each of these summer concert hours when a new vocal discovery steps before our microphones to make a coast-to-coast bid for future stardom, a first major network career performance. The most successful of these new career performance artists, as judged by your letters and postcards, may well become your favorite radio and television personalities in the years that lie ahead. Your comments are very important to these artists and will reach us care of the Mutual Broadcasting System, Chicago 11, Illinois. Here to present the career performance of this evening's new vocal discovery is our First Lady of the Chicago Theater of the Air, Miss Marion Clare.
1: Good evening, ladies and gentlemen. Our career performance guest this evening is Lawrence White, a 25-year-old tenor who was born in Chicago and studied music in this city until he joined the infantry back in 1942. He entered the war as a graduate of Lane Technical High School, with a singing career in mind, but little or no experience to back up his ambitions. Strangely enough, the war itself provided experiences for Mr. White that few vocalists would envy. In the Aleutian Islands, he was called upon to sing over an armed forces radio network during a severe air raid, his voice accompanied by bombs exploding about him. As a prisoner of war in Germany, he was forced to sing for the enemy high command. In his own words, it was a case of either singing or being shot. The fact that he is with us tonight testifies to the fact that the enemy must have been favorably impressed. Since the war, Lawrence White has made fine progress in his chosen career. In 1945, he won the Harvest Moon Festival here in Chicago and was rewarded with several local radio programs of his own. Last year, having moved to New York, he was a winner on the Arthur Godfrey Talent Scouts program. Tonight, through the coast-to-coast facilities of the Mutual Broadcasting System, Mr. White is consolidating all his experiences of the past in this endeavor toward national recognition. As he makes this all-important Chicago Theater of the Air career performance, no bombs are bursting and no enemy high command stands ready with a gun. He is singing for the sheer love of singing and with the hope that your response will keep him singing for many years to come. First this evening, Mr. White is to be heard in the Puccini aria, Che gelida manina, from La Bohème. Lawrence White.

The aria, Che gelida manina, from Puccini's La Bohème, presented as the first work in the career performance of Lawrence White. As an encore, Mr. White will sing one of the great tenor melodies from The Merry Widow, Love in My Heart.

Ladies and gentlemen, we have presented the career performance of tenor Lawrence White. Your generous letters and postcards can mean much to Mr. White's future. Next week, our career performance guest is to be Dolores De Puglia, young lyric coloratura soprano from New York, who comes to us highly recommended by Eastern critics. We hope you'll plan on participating. For your invaluable help in shaping the careers of these deserving young artists, thank you sincerely.

Again, our galaxy of summer stars, memorable scenes from the great musical comedy success Carousel. You'll Never Walk Alone, June is busting out all over, and If I Loved You. Nancy Carr, Bruce Foote, Henry Weber, the chorus and the orchestra. Scenes from Carousel.

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3: Ladies and gentlemen, a $5,000 reward will be offered on the program immediately following this announcement.
4: You out there, you who think you've committed the perfect crime, the perfect murder, that there are no clues, no witnesses, that your identity is unknown, listen.
5: Somebody knows.
4: Yes, you, wherever you may be, no matter where you're hiding, somewhere, sometime, someone listening to this program is going to bring you to justice. Yes?
5: Somebody knows.
3: The Columbia Broadcasting System presents Somebody Knows, a program conceived in the public interest, dedicated to aiding the forces of law and order in the solution of this nation's unsolved crimes.
4: Ladies and gentlemen, we're going to recreate for you tonight all the known facts in an actual unsolved murder. Somewhere, someone among you's had contact with a killer or killers. Someone whose identity need never be known has seen evidence or possesses information that can lead to the solution of this crime.
3: In the public interest, the Columbia Broadcasting System offers $5,000 reward for evidence or information leading to the arrest and conviction of the killer in this unsolved murder.
4: We ask you then to please listen carefully, for you may be the one to win this reward.
5: Somebody knows.
4: It may be you. And now we open the files on one of this nation's unsolved murders. It's homicide file number DR295771, the Los Angeles, California Police Department. The unsolved murder of Elizabeth Short, the Black Dahlia. It is approximately 6:45 a.m., the morning of Wednesday, January 15th, 1947. In the southwest section of Los Angeles, California, in the houseless 3900 block on South Norton Avenue, a vacant, weed-overgrown lot is barely visible in the quiet darkness just before dawn. Then an old battered sedan speeds south on Norton Avenue, suddenly swings sharply into the curb opposite that vacant lot.

The car remains at that location for approximately 3 minutes. During that time, the driver makes 2 hasty trips across the paved sidewalk between the car and the vacant lot. Then, when the task is completed, the driver re-enters the car and speeds away.

0: It is now 11:05 on the morning of Wednesday, January 15th, 1947. A monitor on a police complaint switchboard in the communications division of the Los Angeles Police Department answers an incoming call.
1: Los Angeles Police Department Complaint Division.
2: Hello, I want to report a body.
1: A body, ma'am?
2: Yes, a nude body. It's lying there just off the sidewalk in the vacant lot.
1: Where is this lot, ma'am?
2: It's in the 3900 block on South Norton Avenue.
1: Thank you. We'll have somebody out there right away.
0: It is now 11:07, Wednesday morning, January 15th, 1947. Radio car 302, manned by officers F.S. Perkins and W.E. Fitzgerald of the University Division, is cruising in the southwestern section of Los Angeles.
3: Code 2, a 390 down on the west side of Norton Avenue, 3900 block.
1: Uh-oh. Crank it up, Fitz.
3: Code 2, a 390 down on the west side of Norton, 3900 block. Car 302, acknowledge.
4: 302, got it.
0: In response to the Code 2 broadcast, the radio car proceeds immediately to the 3900 block on Norton Avenue and pulls over to the curb on the west side of the street.
1: Good Lord.
5: Yeah.
0: The nude body of a young woman is lying face up in the weeds, a few inches from the sidewalk. Her face and forehead have been brutally slashed and beaten. The body itself horribly mutilated. It has been cut completely in two.
5: Better notify university detectives. Homicide's going to have a job on his hands.
0: The officers report their findings to the University Police Division. What is to prove to be one of the greatest manhunts in the history of the Los Angeles Police Department is underway. Early efforts to identify the victim of the murder prove unsuccessful. And at 7:25 o'clock on the night of January 15, 1947, an all-points broadcast is put out.
3: Attention all police officers, all cars and divisions. Wanted identification of this person found murdered this AM. Description follows. Female, American, young, height 5'6", weight 118 pounds. All fingernails bitten to quick. Black hair recently henned. Eyes grayish-green. Small nose up-tipped slightly. High forehead and hairline. No earlobe.
0: Meanwhile, Dr. Frederick D. Newbar, chief autopsy surgeon of the coroner's office, makes a post-mortem examination that lasts 3 full hours. Then he reports.
6: The immediate cause of death was hemorrhage and shock due to concussion of the brain and lacerations of the face. There were rope marks around her neck, wrists, and ankles. These, along with the severe mutilations of the body, indicate the victim was probably tied and sadistically tortured before her death.
0: Fingerprints are taken at the morgue, and at 2 a.m. on the morning of January 16, 1947... enlarged photographs are flashed by wire photo to the FBI in Washington.
7: Emergency. Request immediate search.
0: And within 5 hours, a reply comes in from the FBI.
8: Positive identification of prints made from those recorded in this office, September 1943. Subject, Elizabeth Short. Age, that date, 19 years. Clerk at Camp Cook, Lompoc, California, Post Exchange. Arrested Santa Barbara, California, for drinking with soldiers in local cafe. Description follows. Height 5'6", weight 100.
0: With the positive identification of the victim as Elizabeth Short, the police investigation swings into high gear. Her mother, Mrs. Phoebe May Short of Medford, Massachusetts, is notified and within hours arrives at the Los Angeles airport.
9: Elizabeth wanted to get into pictures. That was her principal ambition. But she wrote to me 10 days ago that she was working in a naval hospital then in San Diego. I just can't believe that daughter is dead.
10: Sure, I know Beth Short. She was a swell kid. I'll say she had men friends, plenty of them. Gee, she was a pretty kid with that dark hair and that pretty white skin. And when she got all dolled up in that sheer black clothes... That's how she got her nickname, you know. That's why everybody called her the Black Dahlia.
0: Police now turn to San Diego in an attempt to determine the events that led to the killing of Elizabeth Short, the Black Dahlia. At her last known address in San Diego, information is obtained that promises to lead to a major break in the case.
10: Well, I haven't seen Beth for a week or so. I understood she was going back to Hollywood. Some man was going to drive her back. She called him Red. I think he used to be a Marine Corps flyer. Well, let's see. I think it was the night... Yes, the night of January 8th that she left to drive back with him.
0: Now the police have something more definite to go on. And for 3 days, a search is made for this unknown man. Then, on January 20th, 1947, at police headquarters in downtown Los Angeles...
6: Say, I understand you want to talk to me. I'm the man who left San Diego with Elizabeth Short. I first met her maybe a week or 10 days before Christmas. I was down there on a business trip. I saw her standing alone on a street corner, and you know how it is.
7: How well did you get to know her?
6: Well, we had dinner together a few times. It was about all.
7: What about this trip to Los Angeles?
6: Well, she heard that I was going there, and she asked if she could go with me. So I said, sure.
7: That was on the night of January 8th?
6: That was the night we left, yeah. January 8th.
7: When did you reach Los Angeles?
6: Well, it was about 6 o'clock the next night.
7: January 9th?
6: Yes, sir.
7: It doesn't take that long to drive here from San Diego.
6: No, we stayed in a motel the night before. Nothing wrong with it, you understand. There were different rooms. The reason was we didn't leave San Diego until late, and I wasn't in any hurry to get back here.
7: I see. What happened when you got into L.A.?
6: Well, as I said, we drove into L.A. about 6 o'clock that night, in the downtown section, that is. Then, while we were driving...
0: It is shortly before 6 in the evening, January 9th, 1947. Cars approaching the corner of 6th and Los Angeles streets in downtown Los Angeles. Within the car are Elizabeth Short, the man with whom she'd driven up from San Diego.
9: It's been a swell trip, Red. I sure appreciate the lift.
6: Forget it. It was a break for me having company on the way up. And as long as you had to come up anyway.
9: Yeah, I'm going to meet my sister. Say, isn't that the Greyhound bus station up ahead?
6: Yeah, that's right.
9: Oh, can I stop there for a minute? I want to check my bags. It'll only take a minute.
6: Well, sure, glad to.
0: Elizabeth Short takes her bags into the station and checks them there. All of her clothes, except those she's wearing, are in those bags. Then she gets back into the car, and they drive off. Several minutes later, the car pulls up in front of the Biltmore Hotel at 5th and Olive Streets.
6: Well, here's the Biltmore, Beth. That's where you want to go, isn't it?
9: Yeah. My sister should be in there now. Thanks again for everything. It was really swell. Coming back to town again soon?
6: I expect to, one of these days.
9: Well, be sure and give me a ring when you do. Try the hotel on Orange Drive. If I'm not there, they'll probably know where I am. So long.
6: Bye, Beth.
0: As the car drives away, Elizabeth Short stands there a moment, alone, looking after it. Then she turns, walks into the lobby of the Biltmore Hotel. It is not until 6 days later, the morning of Wednesday, January 15th, 1947, that she's heard from again, when a nude, mutilated body is discovered lying in a vacant lot. The body that was once Elizabeth Short, who was once the gay and laughing Black Dahlia.
11: In just a moment, we'll continue with homicide file number DR295771 of the Los Angeles, California Police Department. The unsolved murder of Elizabeth Short, the Black Dahlia. The United States Armed Forces need volunteers today in every branch of the services. You have the chance to choose not only the branch, but the type of work which you feel will be of the most benefit to you in the years ahead. May we suggest that you go to your nearest recruiting office to see if you are eligible to volunteer and inquire about the many opportunities open to you. Now back to Somebody Knows and a true case history of an actual murder.
0: Now, ladies and gentlemen, we'll continue the rest of the factual information concerning homicide file number DR295771 in the records of the Los Angeles, California Police Department. The unsolved murder of Elizabeth Short, the Black Dahlia.
11: Remember, $5,000 will be paid for information leading to the arrest and conviction of her killer.

0: The police check and recheck the story of the man who drove the Black Dahlia from San Diego to Los Angeles and dropped her off at the Biltmore Hotel at approximately 6 o'clock on the evening of January 9th, 1947. Then this statement is issued.
1: We released this man with a clean bill of health. There's no evidence to... There's no evidence to connect him with the murder of Elizabeth Shaw.
0: Then, on the morning of January 24th, 1947, Robert Hyman, manager of a cafe at 1136 South Crenshaw Boulevard, tells the police...
2: It was early this morning. There was a trash can in front of the cafe, and I spotted a pair of shoes and a purse on top of the stuff there. The purse was large, made of some black plastic stuff, and the shoes looked like black suede. They were stuffed in the purse with the heels sticking out. Very high heels, you know. I didn't think anything of it at the time. And then it hit me. Maybe they were a clue to the Black Dahlia killing. Found her only about 20 blocks away, so I went back outside. City trash collector had already picked up all the stuff.
0: The police immediately make a widespread search for the trash collector's truck and finally located at the Los Angeles Byproducts Company. They talk to Mr. K.B. Schroeder, traffic manager of the disposal plant.
3: Yes, that truck came in here all right, but it's already dumped its load.
4: Where was it dumped?
3: Why, under that big pile of refuse over there. Trucks have been dumping stuff on it all week.
4: You still have to go through it. Find that purse and the shoe.
3: What? Oh, okay, sure thing. I'll stop the work and get all the men busy on it. We'll run the whole pile through a conveyor belt. May take a few hours, but the stuff will turn up if it's in there.
0: For several hours, the conveyor belt carries the refuse from the giant dump pile past the waiting men. Then, finally...
3: There they are. Stop the belt. I see them. There they are.
0: The purse and shoes are recovered from the trash and examined minutely. They answer the description of the purse and shoes worn by Elizabeth Short the night she walked alone into the Biltmore Hotel and disappeared. There are new heel tips on the shoes, and after a detailed, thorough search, the police finally locate the cobbler who had repaired them.
5: Sure, I put on those heels. Maybe 3-4 weeks ago. I remember the girl who brought them in, all right. Sure, I remember. But, she's not the one of those pictures. Nah, she's not the Black Dahlia.
0: On the following day, January 25th, 1947, the first real break in the case occurs. A phone call comes into the homicide division.
6: Homicide, Hanson.
7: This is the United States Post Office calling. Postal Inspector Division.
6: Yes?
7: We have something down here that I think will interest you in connection with the Black Dahlia case.
6: Oh? What is it?
7: It's an envelope. And according to the address on it, it contains some personal belongings of Black Dahlia. Are you interested?
6: We'll be right over.
0: The envelope is examined in the postal inspector's office. It is addressed in letters clipped from newspaper accounts of the crime. The crude address reads, Los Angeles Examiner and other Los Angeles papers. Here is Dahlia's belongings. Letter to follow. The envelope is opened. Now here is Detective Sergeant Harry Hansen's statement as to its contents.
6: The envelope contained a black address book, a birth certificate, some pictures and calling cards. We're completely satisfied that the contents of that envelope are actually the belongings of the Black Dahlia.
0: It is the black address book, however, that is of primary importance to the police. Though 125 pages have been torn out of it, it still contains the names of some 75 men. Contact with these men is being begun immediately. Here are some typical results.
8: Well, I will admit I did pick her up. That was last October. I just took her to a drive-in. Never saw her again.
9: Well, I don't know anything about this. Oh, sure, I knew her. That is, I took her out twice. She phoned me a couple of times afterwards and asked for money, but I didn't see her again. I didn't know anything about this.
10: That's right. I went out with her a number of times. Sure, I did. But, you know, those things. I haven't seen her for maybe 6 months now. You know how those things are.
0: Two days after the receipt of the envelope and the little black book, another piece of mail comes into police headquarters. On the outside, in addition to the address, is this puzzling inscription. Sorry, Greenwich Village, not Cotton Club. Homicide officers then open the envelope and examine the contents.
6: Here, Captain. Ordinary penny postcard.
1: Yes, there's something written on it. Let's see. Wait a minute. Oh, listen to this. It says, here it is. Turning in Wednesday, January 29, 10 a.m. Had my fun at police. And it's signed Black Dahlia Avenger.
0: The card is written in ink with a bold, crude hand. There are no fingerprints on it. Postal authorities say that the new message was mailed the night before in downtown Los Angeles. Captain Jack Donahoe immediately publishes an answer to it.
1: To the killer of Elizabeth Short, if you want to surrender, as indicated by the postcard now in our hands, I will meet you at any public location at any time, or at the homicide detail office in the City Hall. Communicate immediately by telephone or by mail.
0: On January 29th, the police receive another message. It is contained in an envelope addressed in typewriting to Captain Donahoe. It states, I have changed my mind about surrendering. I'm afraid I won't get a fair deal. At 1 p.m., with no further word received from the message sender, another answer is drafted and signed by Captain Donahoe, Deputy Chief W.J. Bradley, and Deputy Chief Thad Brown. It states in part,
1: to the slayer of Elizabeth Short, it is not within the power of any police officer or any police department to make terms, and the sentence upon conviction lies within the discretion of the courts. However, all police officers are well aware that there are two sides to every story, and we can only promise that you will receive fair treatment and a just trial.
0: No further word is received from the self-identifying killer. Then, shortly afterward, another strange phenomenon occurs in the Black Dahlia case. On February 6, 1947, at Fort Dix, New Jersey, a corporal approaches the desk of his commanding officer and stands at attention.
11: Well, Corporal, what is it?
9: I have a confession to make, sir.
11: Confession?
9: Yes, sir.
11: Well, what is it?
9: You've read something about the Black Dahlia murder case, the one that took place about a month ago in Los Angeles?
11: Yes, I believe I've read something about it. Why?
9: Well, sir, I was on leave in Los Angeles at the time, and... Well, sir, I'm the killer of the Black Dahlia.
0: On February 8th, 2 days later, the corporal signs a 50-page statement, a confession to the murder of Elizabeth Short. In addition, he produces a pair of trousers on which bloodstains are found. The Homicide Bureau makes a very careful study of all his claims. The result?
6: The corporal's statement is confused and wandering. No details of the murder are included. The facts that have been given have been very carefully checked and a conclusion reached. It's our opinion that the corporal is not suspect in the murder of Elizabeth Short.
0: In the able hands of Sergeant Ed Barrett, the Central Homicide Division files on the murder of Elizabeth Short continue to grow. Other confessions are received and found false, until a total of 23 persons have claimed to be the killer of the Black Dahlia, a total believed to be unprecedented in American police annals. New clues are examined, new suspects questioned. The investigation continues. And today, 3 years and 8 months after the discovery of the body of Elizabeth Short, the sentiment of the Homicide Division of the Los Angeles Police Department is still expressed in this way.
6: It is our intention to keep the files open in the death of Elizabeth Short until we've obtained the arrest and conviction of her killer. We consider the investigation to be still very much alive, although at this time the identity of the murderer still remains unknown.
0: Unknown? No. The killer of Elizabeth Short is not unknown. Somewhere in whatever town or city this person is hiding, someone of you has seen him today, has spoken to him, eaten lunch and dinner with him, knows the location of the spot where he beat and tortured her over 3.5 years ago. No, the cold-blooded killer who took the life of the Black Dahlia is not unknown.
12: Somebody knows.
0: Now listen carefully, please. Listen, all of you, wherever you may be. We're going to give you a recapitulation of pertinent facts in the unsolved murder of Elizabeth Short, the Black Dahlia. Better make a note of them.
12: And remember, by following the instructions we shall give you in a moment, you may be the one to earn a $5,000 reward.
0: Now, here are the actual facts in the case. Elizabeth Short, 22 years of age, known as the Black Dahlia, was found dead in a vacant lot in the 3900 block on South Norton Avenue in Los Angeles, California.
12: The time was approximately 11 o'clock in the morning, Wednesday, January 15th, 1947.
0: The police believe that she had been held prisoner and tortured by a sadistic pervert for some time before death. Possibly for as long as 6 days, since her whereabouts are unknown, from the time that she entered the Biltmore Hotel at 6 o'clock on the evening of January 9th.
12: Her statement that she was intending to meet her sister there was found to be false.
0: Now, here is one of the most important facts concerning this case. No trace of the clothing she was wearing at the time she entered the hotel has ever been found. Here's a description of that clothing as contained in a special police bulletin published at the time. Please listen carefully.
6: She was wearing a black suit, no collar on coat, probably cardigan style. White fluffy blouse, black suede high-heeled shoes, nylon stockings, white gloves, and a full-length beige coat. She carried a black plastic handbag about 8 by 12 inches in size.
0: Ladies and gentlemen, if any of you possesses information that may have a bearing on the unsolved murder of Elizabeth Short, Black Dahlia, and please don't send guesses or hunches, but only actual, authentic information, follow these instructions so that your name and identity need never be made known unless you wish. Now listen carefully.
12: Write your information on a plain sheet of paper. Do not sign your name. Instead, sign it with 6 numbers, any arrangement of any 6 numbers. Then tear off a blank corner of that paper with a ragged edge. Write the same 6 numbers on that corner and keep it. Mail the rest of the paper with the information to Somebody Knows, Hollywood, California. You need tell no one what you have done.
0: Mail your letter to Somebody Knows, Hollywood, California. And if the information you've supplied leads to the arrest and conviction of the killer of Elizabeth Short, we'll announce your signature number on your local CBS station. Then, if you don't want your name to be known, go to your lawyer or doctor, your priest, minister, or rabbi, and have him present the torn corner of the paper to any CBS station. In this way, you do not need to appear in person.
12: If the torn corner matches the original paper containing the information, the $5,000 reward will be yours.
0: Remember, you out there, you who have murdered in cold blood and think you've gotten away with it, listen. You cannot escape. There is no perfect crime. Remember, you are not unknown.
13: Somebody knows.

0: Tonight's case was written by Sidney Marshall from information in the files of the Los Angeles, California Police Department. Research was by Maurice Zim. Music was composed and played by Milton Charles. Somebody Knows is a James L. Safier production in association with CBS by arrangement with the Chicago Sun-Times and is based on a copyright owned by W.L. Finstad. It was narrated and directed by Jack Johnstone. In order to be eligible for the reward, letters containing actual, authentic information leading to the arrest and conviction of the killer or killers of Elizabeth Short must be addressed to Somebody Knows, Hollywood, California, and must be postmarked not later than midnight, September 13th, 1950. Arrest of the guilty person or persons must occur within 90 days of that date, and conviction must be within 1 year of tonight's broadcast. If more than one person gives the information leading to conviction, our judges will divide the $5,000 reward among them in proportion to the importance the judges attach to the facts supplied. And in this, the decision of our judges will be final. This is Frank Goss saying good night, and remember,
1: Somebody Knows.
2: There's always an unusual adventure in store for you when Casey, crime photographer, takes his camera in hand to track down the criminal to his lair. Casey, crime photographer, is a regular Thursday night CBS feature. 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

0: 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From the ABN Reel-to-Reel Library, here's an episode of Calling All Cars, which originally aired Friday, September 8th, 1939, titled Murder in the Morning.
1: Next week, Calling All Cars will be heard at a new time, 7 to 7:30 on Tuesday night, and each Tuesday night at that time thereafter. 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
2: Oakland Police calling all cars, attention all cars, to broadcast 302 regarding a murder. The victim refused to give any description of suspect. That's all. Rosenquist.

0: Nowadays, when many of us are concerned with the possibility of a higher cost of living, I'd like to say a few words about the lower cost of better motoring. There's only one way for you and Rio Grande's revolutionary gasoline to become friends, and that is to try it. It stands to reason that if the best authorities, those who buy the most, drive the most, use and endorse this great new gasoline, it will also work best in your car. The operators of police cars, ambulances, fire engines, and other public service equipment were the first to prove the amazing response. Smooth acceleration, tremendous power, and additional mileage of this radically new gasoline. When you drive into your nearest red and white Rio Grande station in the morning, you'll agree with these men and the army of motorists that Rio Grande Cracked is the most highly recommended gasoline of public service sold in the West. The facts around which tonight's story has been written were taken from the files of the Oakland Police Department. We have therefore asked Chief Bodie Wallman of Oakland to prepare a foreword to our program.
1: Good evening, ladies and gentlemen. It is a pleasure for me to be a guest of Calling All Cars once more and to reiterate the theme of this program. The story tonight goes back to 1919, when there was more or less gambling in many cities throughout the United States. Today, I am happy to say that there is comparatively few gambling houses operating in our great country. For years, our department has weeded out these undesirable places which hatch crime. We shall hear tonight of a story in which the perpetrators of a crime left absolutely no trace. Yet they were known to their victims from the start. The unwillingness of those victims to identify the killers greatly hampered the police. Today we get much better cooperation on the part of the citizens. Nevertheless, in spite of obstacles and lack of cooperation, the criminal will learn always.

0: Our story opens far down in the Pacific Ocean on the Philippine Islands. Men in khaki are engaged in target practice.
1: Hot dog, there's another one.
2: You sure am hitting them today.
1: I got a good reason for being so good.
2: Yeah, I know. Me too. Now, look here. You watch this
1: one. You ain't so bad yourself. But you ain't seen nothing yet. Watch this.
2: A bullseye sure is a foot high. You sure is getting good.
1: Yeah, just you wait till we get back to the States. Just you wait.
0: Now we skip several months. Our scene shifts to Oakland, California. It is almost 2 o'clock on Sunday morning, August 3rd, 1919.
3: Police headquarters. Inspector Gallagher speaking.
4: This is Patrolman Garcia. I'm out in the colored section.
3: Yeah?
4: Hey, you better get out here pronto. There's a whole house full of dead people.
3: Hey, what's the address?
4: 1733 Goss. And for the love of Mike, hurry.

0: That must be the house there.
1: Flash your light up on that door.
0: Yeah, this is it. 1733. And look, the door is wide open, too.
1: Let's go.
0: I wonder where Garcia is. I thought he'd be out in front to meet us.
1: You don't suppose he's hit, too, do you?
0: How'd he sound over the phone? Like he was hit?
1: No, just sort of scared or worried. Not quite natural.
0: Funny, the door's still open.
1: Yeah. Sure dark in this hallway. You can't... Hey, listen. Did you hear what I heard?
0: Yeah. Sounded like it came from over there.
1: Flash your light around. Must have come from behind that door. Come on.
0: Where the devil is Garcia?
1: We'll know soon. Probably back of that door. Get your gun ready. All right. Open the door carefully.
0: Okay.
1: Well, I'll be dying. Garcia.
2: Oh, thank heaven you got here, Inspector. This is a terrible mess.
1: You sure gave us a scare. We thought you were dead. Why didn't you meet us out in front?
2: Oh, I'm sorry, Inspector. These people are hurt pretty bad. I've been dressing their wounds.
0: Good Lord, what a mess. What happened? An army walk through here and have target practice?
2: I don't know, Inspector McSorley. This is pretty much the way I found everything. And I called an ambulance.
1: Speak easy, huh?
2: Yes, sir.
0: Furniture broken, tables overturned, and blood... Say, how on earth did that blood get on the walls and the floor?
2: I don't know, sir.
1: Must have been quite a fight. Well, let's get down to business. Who are all these people?
2: I don't know. I've been too busy trying to bandage them and administer first aid.
0: The one over there in the expensive-looking tuxedo seems to be about done for.
2: Yes, sir.
0: Who's the girl crying over him?
2: I don't know.
1: Pretty good-looking girl. McSorley and I are trying to find out some.
2: Yes, sir.
0: Those two men in the corner don't seem to be so hard hit.
1: All right, young lady. What's this all about?
3: Please go away and leave me alone.
0: I thought Garcia said there was a house full of dead people. These all seem to be alive.
1: He was probably a little bit startled. What's your name?
3: Arthur. Arthur,
1: please. Now, listen, lady, I know how you must feel, but he's hurt bad, and I've got to know how it happened. Now, please.

0: nothing about it. Honest, I don't. I don't know nothing.
1: Yeah. You, what's your name?
2: Thomas Fowler.
1: What do you know about this?
2: I ain't got nothing to say.
3: I was afraid of that.
1: Yeah, me too. Now, listen, both of you. That man over there is in a bad condition. I doubt if he lives through the rest of the night. And that means that he's been murdered. Do you understand? Murdered.
3: Yes, and furthermore, somebody's going to have to pay for it.
1: Sam, you better tell us what you know about this. There's going to be a serious charge placed against somebody. Woodyard's about gone. Murder calls for a lot of explaining.
0: I don't know, officer. Claire don't. We don't know nothing, but does we, Sam?
2: Nope, nothing.
1: Okay.
3: The ambulance is pulling up out in front.
1: Well, we'll put Woodyard and the girl in that. These two can ride the patrol wagon. They're not so badly hurt. And as soon as they're all gone, you and I'll try to reconstruct this crime.
4: Victims were taken away, and the two detectives made a rapid but thorough search of the house, then sat down to try and determine how the shooting occurred.
1: Let's see now. The killer must have been known here, or Helen Moore wouldn't let him in. Even though this place is in the colored section, it's exclusive.
3: Yeah. Say, do you notice anything about that picture over there?
1: Sure. Bunch of swell-looking dames. What is it, a harem scene?
3: Yeah, but take another look.
1: I didn't know you were an art critic.
3: Well, I'm not. But there's a mole on one of the girl's legs that doesn't look very much like... By George, that's what it is.
1: Hey, what's the matter with you? What are you taking it down for?
3: That's not a mole, it's a bullet hole.
1: Huh?
3: Yeah, and here's a slug in the wall. I'll have it dug out in a minute.
1: I'm going to call you Little Bright Eyes. My golly, if there's one on the wall, there must be several more. Maybe, yeah. Here's one in the leg of this table.
3: He used a .38 revolver. Here's a slug.
1: I'll have this one out in a minute.
3: He sure must have gone hog wild. And just between you and me, the motive wasn't robbery.
1: What'd you say your slug came from, a .38 revolver?
3: Yeah.
1: Well, apparently the killer used two guns, a .38 revolver and a .32 automatic.
3: A .32 automatic?
1: Yeah.
3: Well, that doesn't make sense. There isn't one gunman in 1,000 who uses two different kinds of guns. All two gunmen use the same make and caliber.
1: Yeah, and furthermore, this place is too much in a shambles for one guy to have done it. Well, that's point number two. There were two or more killers. They must have been known to gain entrance.
3: And another thing, Woodyard was their target. He's hurt bad, and I'll bet intentionally.
1: I've been thinking the same thing. Whoever the gunmen were, they came here with the express intention of killing Woodyard. Robbery was secondary.
3: The Moore woman and the other two men were hit by a stray bullet.
1: Yeah, it's certain the two men were. The woman got in the way. Don't forget the picture of Woodyard on her dresser upstairs. She's got a case on him.
3: Yeah, that's true. She probably tried to shield Woodyard.
1: Why don't we try to reconstruct the thing? I'll be one of the killers and you the other, eh?
3: Sure. I used to be able to recite some Shakespeare. I guess I haven't forgotten how to act. Let's go.
1: Okay, we start at the front door. Now, whoever we are, we came up, rang the doorbell. Helen Moore must have come to the door.
5: Well, look who's here. Come on in and bring your buddies with you. Just in time. Sandy ain't gone here.
1: We would have greeted her and gone in. She'd have led us down the hall into that door over there and brought us in here.
5: Now, you boys, just make yourself at home. What are your heads?
1: Now, if we knew her, and we must have, we'd have exchanged a few pleasantries.
5: Oh, that's been all right. Sort of been wondering where you all was. What y'all was
1: doing? We'd have probably have answered in the abstract, and if, as we suspect, the killers were familiar with Woodyard, would have inquired about him.
5: Oh, yeah, Arthur's just fine. There he is over there. Come on over and say hello. Hey, Arthur, there's a couple old friends dropped in to say hello to you.
6: Oh, hello there, boys. Glad to see you. How you been?
1: We would answer, all right.
6: Gonna do a little drinking tonight?
1: We'd answer, maybe, and walk over to where Arthur was stationed.
5: Make yourself at home, boys. I'll be back in a few minutes.
6: All right, gentlemen. The place is yours.
3: About now is when we'd begin, isn't it?
1: Yeah, we'd both whip out our guns, and if this was a grudge killing, tell Woodyard we'd come to get him.
6: Now, listen, boys. There ain't no use for guns around here. We can settle this thing peacefully.
1: We'd say it couldn't be settled.
6: Wait a minute. Don't shoot. We can straighten this whole thing out.
5: What's going on over here? Oh, good Lord, don't shoot him. It wasn't his fault.
1: We tell her to keep out of it.
5: You ain't going to get nothing by killing Arthur. Take the money and clear out of here. We won't even say nothing to the cops. Honest, we won't.
6: That's right. That's right. Take the money.
3: Maybe the killers figured they got fleeced and wanted to get even, huh?
6: Let the past go. Forget it. Take this money and figure everything square.
3: Or maybe the girl was the reason.
5: Yeah, there ain't no reason to dig up the past. I didn't mean no harm, honest, I didn't. I care just as much for you as I always did, but you see, I never really loved you. I love Arthur.
1: By this time, we'd probably have had enough words and tell the old woman to get out of the way.
5: You don't know what you're doing. You can't both hang with this. You can both hang. You can't kill a man and get away with it.
1: Get out of the way, Helen, or you'll get it, too.
6: There must be some way to settle this without...
1: Get out of the way. Your number's up, Woodyard.

0: The other killer would have let go just to be sure Woodyard was dead.
1: There was probably several other shots fired in an attempt to shoot up the joint, and that's how the other two got hit.
0: Uh-huh.
1: Most of the others would have scrambled out as best they could.
0: Yeah, one of the killers would have scooped up the dough, and the two of them beat it. In the wild exodus of customers, the furniture got overturned.
1: Or else Woodard put up a fight. Don't forget that possibility.
0: Yeah, that's right. Well, after they'd all gone, just the four of them were left. Woodyard, weak but not dead, would have sworn the rest to secrecy.
2: Through the deserted streets, Gallagher and McSorley drove to the Skull Tavern. Garish and weird, catacomb-like booths lined the walls, and from black coffins, loosely jointed skeletons grinned at passers-by. Savage rhythm boomed incessantly from drums on the low stage. The two detectives seated themselves uneasily in a skull-festooned booth.
0: So, this is the famous Skull Tavern. First time I've ever been in it.
1: Yeah? Well, I was here once before. Say, how do you like the musicians?
0: Gruesome-looking bunch. What do they have on? Black tights with skeletons printed on?
1: Well, looks like it. It's those grotesque masks that get me. So you notice how they beat those drums in units of three while the others circulate through the crowd?
0: Yeah, quite an idea. I suppose they go among the guests.
1: Sure. There'll be one over here in this way in a few minutes.
0: Yeah? Say, there's quite a few white people here.
1: Yeah. Entertainers from other night spots that close early and a few stragglers from uptown out slumming. Oh, here comes the waiter. What you gonna have?
0: You mean that guy in the Undertaker's outfit is a waiter?
1: Sure. Some idea, huh?
0: Yeah.
3: Hi, gentlemen. What you all going to have?
1: Well, I'll take a Welsh rarebit and a cup of coffee.
3: Yes, sir.
0: Yeah, and I'll take the same, I guess. Can't give me your worst nightmare.
3: Yes, sir. Coming right up, sir. Right here.
0: Fine place you brought me to. And probably serve as embalming fluid.
1: Don't kid yourself, Tom. You'll get the best cup of coffee you ever had. And besides, I didn't bring you here just for coffee.
0: No?
1: No. Just sip tight and pin your ears back, and I'll show you something.
0: Okay. Say, you see those two men in uniform over the far corner?
1: Yeah, I've been watching them. Got more girls around them you can shake a stick at.
0: Why, how women go for the uniform of the U.S. Army.
1: Yeah, they're spending all their pay in one night. Tomorrow,
0: uh-oh,
1: they won't...
0: Here comes one of those drummers. What do we have to do, buy him a drink?
1: Nah, just wait and see.
0: Evil-looking specimen with that mask on.
4: Good evening, Inspector.
1: Oh, you look pretty good. Can you sit down for a few minutes?
4: Sure.
0: What is all this? Who's this man, Dick?
1: Should we tell him?
4: Sure. What do we got to lose?
1: Lift your mask up a second and let Tom take a quick look.
4: He'll have to make it quick. There.
5: Sanderson.
4: Big as life and twice as nothing.
1: This is Inspector Sanderson's regular racket.
5: Yeah?
1: He works here at the tavern all the time as a drummer. No one knows he's a police officer.
4: I'll have to be getting back to my drums in a few minutes. What you got on your mind?
1: There's been a little trouble down on Gore Street tonight.
4: Gore Street? Not Helen Moore's place.
1: Yeah, how'd you know?
4: I missed her tonight. She comes in here almost every night with Arthur Woodard.
1: Then you know him, too.
4: Yeah. Is he mixed up in it?
1: Yeah, he's got a couple of slugs in him. Doubt if he lives till daylight.
4: What about Miss Moore?
0: Oh, just a slight flesh wound in the shoulder. There are a couple of others mixed up in it. Do you know a Sam Sexton and a Thomas Farley?
4: Yes. The Sexton boys just come here from the South. Farley's a local man. Neither one's been in any trouble before that I know of. Well,
1: what about Woodyard?
4: I don't know much about him. Always been sort of a mystery. But what happened?
0: We don't exactly know. None of them will talk. The place is in a shambles and the money's all gone. But me and Dick have an idea there's more behind it all than robbery.
4: I wouldn't be surprised. Woodyard and that Moore girl have been going around together for some time. There might be a motive in that.
0: That's what we thought. Robbery was probably secondary.
4: Yeah. Well, I'll see if I have to go over and whack on my drum again. I'll go right to work on it, though, and see what I can find. I hear a lot of funny things sitting behind this mask.
1: And he's not kidding.
2: On Wednesday, August 6th, Gallagher and McSorley conferred with the autopsy surgeon.
6: What's the report, Doctor?
7: Well, the hospital staff did everything it could to save Woodyard, but he was too badly hurt.
1: When did he die?
7: This morning.
0: Is the autopsy over yet?
7: Yes, we finished less than an hour ago. Here it is.
0: 138 and 132 bullet found, eh?
7: Yes, one of them was a revolver bullet and the other was from an automatic.
1: That was what we had figured before.
0: That's proof to me that there were two men in on this.
7: Yes, I'm rather inclined to agree with you. You see, the path followed by the bullets leads me to believe that the slugs were fired from two entirely different positions.
0: Besides, as a precaution against getting his ammunition mixed, A two-gun man practically always uses guns that are alike.
1: Well, Gallagher, it looks like you'll have to finish up this case with Tom Wood. I've got to take over another case this afternoon.
0: Okay, by me. Well, thanks, Doctor. Mind if we take these slugs along with us?
7: Not at all. Maybe you'll find a gun or two to compare them with.
2: A few days later, Inspector Sanderson called on Helen Moore, who was convalescing.
4: But can't you understand, Miss Moore? It's the law's job to take care of cases like this.
5: They ain't nothing to tell, Inspector Sanderson.
4: You ain't got no idea who the men were?
5: I ain't never seen them before.
4: Why come you let them in if you didn't know them? I thought you was pretty particular.
5: Well, I is, but that night business was bad and I needed customers.
4: And what'd they look like? How were they dressed?
5: Looked just like any other soldier.
4: Soldiers?
5: Huh?
4: So, they were soldiers.
5: Did I say that?
4: Yes.
5: Well, I meant they were soldiers of fortune.
4: Did you ever know any of them before?
5: No.
4: What branch of the army were they in?
5: Who said anything about them being in the army?
4: Now, looky here, Miss Moore. We ain't getting no place like this. You know who those men were and why they came to kill Woody. Now, why don't you tell me the whole story? It's the duty of the police department to take care of killers. If you carry out your intention of settling the score yourself, then you will be a murderer and liable to arrest. And maybe hanging. Our people have enough trouble as it is. You don't want that to happen, do you?
5: I ain't gonna kill nobody.
4: Maybe not. But you'll have it done. And if the boys you get to do it is caught, and you know they're going to get caught, it'll come out that you got them to do it. That makes you guilty. Don't you see? I'm trying to help you. Now, why don't you help me? Help me to bring Arthur Woodyer's murderers to justice.
5: Well, I was going to tell the cops when they first come here, but Arthur made me promise not.
4: I know. But he didn't realize that you might be branded as a murderess yourself. Maybe hang. Why, if he'd have thought it out, he'd want you to tell.
5: Well, all right, Inspector, I'll tell you. Yeah, they were soldiers in Uncle Sam's army. And there was two of them, and I know them. They come here to get even with Arthur for something they figured he'd done 3 years ago. I guess it was a little jealousy mixed up in it, too.
4: Do you know the names of the men? Yeah, you said you knew them.
5: Yeah, I know the name.
4: Where can we find them?
5: Well, they ought to be at the Presidio in San Francisco.
4: Suppose you tell me exactly what took place.
5: Well, it was about midnight, a little after, and I answered the door, and there they stood, the two of them. First, I didn't know whether to let them in or not, but I decided it was best to act like everything was all right. So I let them in, and a little while later, something happened.
2: Helen Moore poured out the whole story to Inspector Sanderson, who in turn got in touch with Tom Gallagher at headquarters.
0: Homicide. Gallagher speaking.
8: Listen, Tom. I gotta talk fast. I'm phoning from the Skull Tavern. I don't want no one to get wise.
0: What's on your mind, Sanderson?
8: Your case is sold up. It's in the bag.
0: What's next?
8: All you have to do is make the arrest.
0: Yeah, but arrest who?
8: Well, you and Tom Wood jump in a taxi and pick up Helen Moore at her house. She'll be waiting for you, and she'll tell you where to go.
0: Has she decided to talk?
8: I ain't got time to explain, but she'll show you what to do after you pick her up.
0: Okay, we're on the way.
8: Just follow her lead, and she'll help you out.
0: Thanks, Andy. Nice going. Bye.
9: This is Inspector Tom Wood.
5: How do you do?
10: How do you do, Miss Moore?
9: Well, where to, Miss Moore?
5: Down to the ferry and cross over to San Francisco, then over to the Presidio.
9: You mean there's some soldiers mixed up in this?
5: Yes.
9: You know them?
5: No, I ain't never seen them before in my life.
9: How do you know we'll be able to find them at the Presidio?
5: In the issue, I reckon. I've been told I was psychic.
10: Did Woodyard know them?
5: No.
10: Why didn't he want the police to know anything about it?
5: I don't know. He never gained consciousness, so I didn't get to ask him.
9: Do you have any idea what the motive might have been?
5: No, I don't. Robbery, I suppose.
10: Are you sure there wasn't anything else back of it?
5: I don't know nothing except what I told you, so don't ask me no more questions. I don't know nothing. There's two soldiers, and the best place to find soldiers is at the Presidio.
9: Okay, Miss Moore. Maybe we can get the real reason out of the killers, if we find them.

0: that's a mighty bitter pill to take, Inspector. I hate to think that any of my boys would commit murder.
1: Well, we haven't any definite proof. All we know is that there were two soldiers and that Miss Moore says she's sure she can pick them out of the whole army.
0: I'll tell you what. It's time for roll call and the men will be lined up outside. I'll accompany you and we'll inspect the whole regiment if need be.
1: That's mighty nice of you, Colonel McDonald. I don't know whether the girl can pick out the men or not, but she seems to think so. Seems to me like a pretty big order.
0: Come along. We can start with the Negro Cavalry Regiment.
1: Good idea. Somehow I got a hunch we won't find our men. Something mighty mysterious about all this. Inspector Sanderson phoned and said the case was open and shut and to get Helen Moore and follow her instructions. He acted like he knew all about it, and yet the girl doesn't act like she knows a thing.
0: Well, maybe Sanderson promised not to betray her confidence.
1: Yeah, I thought of that. Okay, Ward. Bring Miss Moore up here. As we'll start at this end, work through the ranks. Okay.
0: Quite all right.
2: All set. It won't take long.
3: All right, let's get started.
2: There's one of them.
1: You seem awful positive, Miss Moore.
2: I never forget faces.
0: Private John Martin, two paces forward.
2: Look, there's the other one down there.
0: Private Ernest Dykes, two paces forward. Sergeant,
4: yes,
0: place
4: sir?
0: These men in the guardhouse.
5: As soon as Officers Gallagher and Wood could get back to headquarters, they obtained warrants, and the prisoners were moved from the Presidio guardhouse to the Oakland City Jail. Thomas Farley and Sam Sexton confirmed Helen Moore's testimony. The hardware store was located where the two guns had been purchased, and the ring of evidence tightened. In the meantime, the soldiers stolidly refused to confess. Finally, Martin, when threatened with the prospect of hanging for his part in the crime, gave in.
6: You see, we was all at Helen's place about 3 years ago. This wayward fellow was working there, and before he left, well, he took all our money with him. We planned all 3 years we was in the Philippine Islands how he's going to get even with him.
1: Is that all, Martin, that motivated you to get even with Woodyard for taking your money? Weren't you in love with Miss Moore?
7: I'll answer that, officer.
1: Oh, so it was you, Dykes, that was in love with Miss Moore.
7: Yeah, it was me, all right. You find out sooner or later anyway. Well, she throwed me over for Woodyard. Then he had the nerve to fleece us out of dough. I planned for 3 years I was going to get him. Used to take my target practice serious. So I come to Helen's house that night just to kill him. Martin must have got excited and fired his gun. I was to do all the shooting myself. Helen tried to interfere and got a slug in the shoulder. A couple of stray ones hit Sexton and Farley. That's all there is to it. But I'm glad he's dead. And if I had to do it over again, I'd do the same thing. I'm just sorry now that I didn't kill Helen, too. But if I ever gets out of here, I'll kill her, so help me.
5: In just a moment, we shall hear the concluding facts regarding our program. Technically, an officer of the law works a certain number of hours, then goes off duty. But in reality, he's always on the job. And all-purpose Rio Grande crack is like that. No matter what this strikingly different gasoline is called upon to do, let the weather change from hot to cold, regardless of the temperature or traffic conditions, you can depend upon all-purpose Rio Grande Cracked to live up to its reputation as the most highly endorsed gasoline in the West. Aided by the formerly reluctant victims, officials brought Martin and Dykes to trial. They were found guilty and sentenced to spend the remainder of their lives in San Quentin.

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You just heard an episode of Calling All Cars, which originally aired Friday, September 8th, 1939. Its title? Murder in the Morning. 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

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Here's an episode of Boston Blackie, which originally aired Wednesday, August 6th, 1947, 79 years ago today. Its title, Butcher Boy Gang.

0: You can't tell when you go out who you're gonna meet. Hello, Inspector Faraday.
1: Huh? You speaking to me?
0: Well, your name's Faraday, isn't it? Faraday?
1: Yeah, I'm Faraday.
0: Well, my name's Sammy. You know me, Sammy.
1: Yeah, hello, Sammy.
0: I kind of thought you'd be along this way.
1: Well, so I'm along. What do you want?
0: Just to tell you something. I know about a holdup. They're sticking up an armored truck.
1: Who is? When? Where?
0: The north side is where. Tomorrow night is when. The Butcher Boys is who?
1: The Butcher Boys, huh?
0: Yeah.
1: Thanks, Sammy.
0: Oh, that's not all, pal. There's something more important. They're going to take the loot directly to the boss.
1: What? The boss?
0: Yeah.
1: They're going right from the armored truck job to the boss?
0: Yeah, I thought you'd like to know.
1: Like to know? Sammy, I almost like you for this. I've been trying to find out who heads the Butcher Boys for months. Maybe I can grab him this time. Thanks a lot, Sammy.
0: Okay.
1: You keep on being a good boy. I'll be good to you someday.
0: I hope you remember that. I won't forget it.
2: Oh, you got a good memory for things, huh, Sammy?
0: Huh?
2: A memory for everything but faces.
3: You can remember to tell Faraday about us, though, John.
0: Who are you guys? The Butcher Boys?
2: Two of them. We come from a large family. Come on, Sam. You're going for a large ride. Grab his arm, Ted.
3: I already got it.
0: No. Please, boys. I didn't tell Faraday a thing. I didn't say a word about a thing. Oh, don't kill me. Please, don't kill me.
3: Why, we aren't going to kill you, Sammy. That is, not unless the boss says to kill you.
0: Oh,
2: yes,
0: no.
2: Sammy,
0: let's see
2: what the boss wants us to do The spot you put us in's got to be erased. It's got to be erased, or you got to be.
4: And now on to Dick Calmer as Boston Blackie. Enemy to those who make him an enemy. Friend to those who have no friend.
5: James, have you sent Henry for the car?
6: Yes, Mr. Van Alistair.
5: Good.
6: He said there would be a slight delay, though. With the big car, though.
5: In that case, tell him I'll take the convertible instead of the big car today.
6: Right away, Mr. Van Alistair. I'll...
5: See who's at the door, James.
6: Yes, sir.
2: Oh, hiya, James.
6: Good afternoon, Mr. Butcher. Come right in.
2: Oh, thanks. Come on, Ted. Drag our friend Sammy with you.
7: Inside.
6: Mr. Van Alistair, the Messrs. John and Theodore Butcher and friend to see you.
5: Thank you, James. That'll be all for now.
6: Very good, sir.
5: Well, John, Ted... Who's this?
2: This is Loudmouth Sammy, boss.
5: Loudmouth?
3: Loudmouth, loose mouth, limp mouth. Doesn't make any difference, boss.
0: No.
3: He talks to cops.
0: No, I...
2: He said I'm being confidential with Inspector Faraday. And you can guess about what, can't you?
0: Well, it was nothing.
5: I never guess at anything, John.
3: I'll tell you what it was about, boss.
5: Never mind, Ted. I'd rather hear it from our guest.
0: Oh, I didn't tell him anything. I didn't tell
5: him... John, advise our guest that I prefer the truth, will you?
2: Huh? Oh, sure, boss.
5: You've advised him enough, I think.
0: That's enough.
5: Well,
0: that's
5: I'm
0: enough.
5: Listening, Sammy.
3: Now start talking. You'll get a little advice from me, too.
0: No more, please. I'll tell you what I told Inspector Faraday.
5: Well?
0: It was about the armored truck. It was about holding up the armored truck.
5: Oh, is that all?
0: Yeah, that's... Well, I swear that's all.
5: I wonder. John.
2: Yeah?
5: What? Take him into the other room.
0: No, please,
2: yeah,
0: no.
2: I know the rest, boss.
0: No.
2: Come on, Ted, you can help.
0: No. Wait a minute. I'll make a deal. I'll tell you something else.
5: The man really is talkative, isn't he, boss?
2: He sure is.
0: What are you saying?
5: Well, what is it you have to say?
0: Well, look, if I can tell you something you really want to know, will you let me go? Will you?
5: Perhaps.
0: How'd you like to knock off Boston Blackie, huh?
5: Take him inside, gentlemen, if that's all he has to say.
0: If you let Blackie around, he'll get you sooner or later. I know where he'll be, and alone, and I know what he's up to. Make me a deal, huh? Make me a deal. Let me go, and I'll tell you everything.
2: Hey, that Blackie's a bad guy, boss.
3: Yeah, I had one run-in with him, and I came in second.
0: Yeah.
3: The squealer here's got something.
5: Perhaps. Where is Blackie going to be?
0: Will you let me go then, huh?
5: We'll see. Well, then, where is he?
0: It ain't where he is. It's where he's gonna go tomorrow night.
5: Oh? Tell us where that is, Sammy. Because wherever it is, he'll never leave there alive.
8: I'm a
7: suicide, Faraday.
8: Faraday? Guess who?
7: Blackie, hang up. Hang yourself. Do something, but don't bother me.
8: Same old Faraday. Same old tired talk. Same old tired brain. You ought to know that if I call you up, it's about something important.
7: The only thing you could say that would be important to me would be goodbye. What are you waiting for?
8: For you to get some sense, which is probably a lifetime engagement or assignment that I've given myself. Did a character named Sammy the Lip get to you?
7: Suppose he did. What do you know about it?
8: I sent him, sweetheart.
7: Oh.
8: He came to tell me about the Butcher Boys and their latest caper, and I referred him to you. I told him you were in that business.
7: Oh, you did?
8: That's right.
7: All right, all right. You sent me Sammy. I talked to him. He told me what he knew. I'm going to do something about that armored truck thing. You happy now?
8: I couldn't be happier if you were in your right mind.
7: No.
8: We'll grab this Butcher gang and their boss together.
7: We'll grab?
8: Mm-hmm.
7: Oh, no. You're keeping your nose out of this. And I mean it this time, Blackie.
8: Will it make you happy if I do?
7: I'll give you a sample. Ha, ha, ha. That's how happy it'll make me.
8: In that case, Faraday, I've got news for you. You worry about grabbing the gang after they grab the armored truck. I'm going to take a vacation in the country.
7: Good. You need a rest, and I need one.
8: Very clever. Mm-hmm. That's very clever. I wonder when you heard me say it.
7: Mm-hmm.
8: Faraday, old pal, I am going to take it easy. You do the work on the armored car and leave the rest to me.
9: All right, boys, all right. All right, be quiet a minute. And I'll tell you why I've called you all together.
10: The Mrs. John and Theodore Butcher have finished entertaining our guest, Mr. Van Alistair. And they're resting.
9: That's quite all right, James. I'll go over things with them a little later. Mm. Boys?
11: Yeah?
10: Yes, sir.
9: The police have been informed of our intention to rob that armored truck on the north side tomorrow night.
11: Who read it, boys?
9: It doesn't matter, guy.
10: But our plans have been definitely upset, Mr. Van Alistair.
9: On the contrary, James, our informer has been of great help to us. I've just learned that 48 new automobiles are being trucked in from the Middle West tomorrow night. We're going to steal those cars, all 4 dozen of them.
11: That's a man-sized job, boys.
9: This outfit is man-sized, isn't it?
11: Right. So the truck deal is out, huh?
9: That's correct. But in view of the new cars we can appropriate, it doesn't matter too much.
11: Okay, if you say so.
10: Mr. Van Alistair.
9: Yes?
10: What about this Blackie person? Have plans been made for him?
9: Very definite plans, James. In fact, if he's alive tomorrow, I'll be very surprised.
10: Oh, that's good.
9: No, James, I don't think we need worry about Blackie much longer.
11: Well, that's good. Now, let's get back to the new cars. It ain't going to be tough to sell them, boys. But it'll be tough to hide them till we get rid of them, won't it?
9: We'll sell the cars in another part of the country.
11: Drive them there? Right after we lift them?
9: No, drive them to the Franklin Farm. I'll meet you there an hour after the robbery, and then I'll tell you... Come in.
12: Oh, Mr. Van Alistair.
9: Oh, come in, John. How's our talkative guest, Sammy?
12: I don't think he's gonna talk anymore.
9: No.
12: No.
9: What a shame. Is he dead?
12: Yeah, yeah. Yeah, I think I hit him too hard.
9: Oh?
12: What'll I do with the body?
9: Oh, leave it out in the country someplace. They tell me it's peaceful there.
13: Here comes the ambulance, Inspector Faraday.
1: I don't know why anyone sent for an ambulance, Sergeant. This guy's been dead for hours. Poor Sammy.
13: He sure died the hard way, Inspector. Somebody really worked him over.
1: Yeah, I know.
13: Callahan's telling the boys the ambulance. Oh, look who just got out of that car behind the ambulance.
14: Hello, Faraday.
1: Blackie, go away. Get in that ambulance and make like a victim. Do anything you want, but do it away from here.
8: Thanks, Faraday. I will, as soon as I find out what the score is.
1: It's nothing to nothing.
8: That's right. You know nothing, and you'll do nothing.
1: Oh.
8: So Sammy got it, huh? Well, I figured. He was an underworld character, and they all get it sooner or later.
1: Okay, okay, so he got it sooner. How did you know to come way out here?
8: My brilliant mind, Faraday. I was at headquarters when the report came in and followed the ambulance out here. You know, I think maybe even you could have done that.
1: That's enough out of you.
8: Apparently, someone couldn't get anything out of our dead friend here. But you got plenty out of him, didn't you?
1: Enough to know when, where, and how to get to the boss of the Butcher Mob.
8: You think it's going to be easy?
1: It will be, if you'll stay out of my way.
8: Okay, Faraday, I'll do it.
1: Good.
8: I'll get to the boss myself.
1: Bad.
8: Good or bad, pal, I'll get him. Get me?
15: Hello?
7: Hello, Oh, Mary, this is Blackie.
14: Oh, Blackie, you're late. You promised you'd take me to dinner a half hour ago.
7: I'm sorry, Mary, but I'm going to be later.
14: Uh-oh. Little Mary eats alone and likes it.
7: Well, Blackie doesn't eat and doesn't like it. I'm tracking down the butcher mob.
14: Do you have to?
7: Mm-hmm. And it seems to me I had a run-in with one of those lads once. I think it was Willie or Ted.
14: No, it wasn't. It was Johnny. Oh, what am I saying? You never met one of them.
7: Thanks, Mary. It was Johnny. What did he look like? Do you remember?
14: I have a poor memory for faces.
7: Uh-oh.
14: I guess if I don't tell you, I won't see yours for so long, I'll forget it, too.
7: Now, you're being a good girl. What'd he look like?
14: Oh, he was tall, blonde, and had a mustache and an ugly scar on his right cheek.
7: Mustache on his right cheek? Funny place for one.
14: Oh, you know what I mean.
7: Yes, I know. Well, have a nice dinner.
14: Oh, I'm sure I will. You eat something, too, will you?
7: I sure will, Mary. I'm going to a farm, and if my plans work out, I'm going to make the boss of the butcher mob my meat.
15: Couple of more yards and I'll make it. Okay. There. Please let somebody be home in this farmhouse. Fingers are crossed. Wood's been knocked. I've done all I can.
16: Well, what have we here?
15: I'm hurt. Please help me. Car just hit me on the highway. I think maybe I'm hurt bad.
16: Jumping catfish. Here, let me help you in the house.
15: Easy now. Ooh, easy.
16: You take it easy, young fella. I'll have you fixed up in no time.
15: Oh, thanks.
16: I reckon you'll be best off lying here on the couch.
15: Yeah.
16: Here we are. Easy now.
15: Oh, thank you, mister.
16: Franklin's the name. Now I'll get you something to fix you up right and proper.
15: Oh, that's nice of you, Mr. Franklin.
16: No trouble at all to help, Boston Blackie.
15: Hey, how'd you know my name? And what's with that shotgun in your hand?
16: Oh, shotguns were made to go off, Blackie. And I don't have to tell you how I knew you. Funny how things work out. A minute ago, I say hello to you. Now I've got to say goodbye. So long, Blackie.
4: And now, back to Boston Blackie. An underworld character named Sammy tells Inspector Faraday how he can find the boss of the notorious butcher mob. Because he talked, Sammy is killed by the mob. And the mob, unknown to Faraday, changes its plans, arranges to kill Blackie, and steal a load of new cars. When we left Blackie, he had arrived at a farmhouse, presumably having been hit by a car, and unaccountably, the farmers grabbed a shotgun, after which a shot was heard. As we return to our story, the telephone rings in Inspector Faraday's office.
17: Faraday speaking.
18: Inspector Faraday, this is Mary Wesley.
17: Miss Wesley, if I'm not being pestered by Blackie, I'm bothered by you. Now, leave me alone, will you?
18: Inspector, where's Blackie? Do you know?
17: No, and I don't care. As long as he's out of my way.
18: No, Inspector, listen. He wanted me to describe one of the butcher mob for him. He said he wanted to be sure he'd recognize him again if he saw him. But that was 6 hours ago, and... Well, I'm afraid something's happened to Blackie.
17: I'm hoping something did.
18: Hey!
17: On account of him, I got a phony tip about an armored car that was supposed to be hijacked. I hope he stays lost.
18: Oh, please. Now, Inspector Faraday, you know you don't mean that.
17: Of course I don't. But I'm sore. Blackie wouldn't stay out of this case. Now it's all messed up.
18: Why is it?
17: I had men all set to follow the butcher mob after an armored truck robbery on the north side tonight. But the truck wasn't even stopped. That means Blackie's interfered. Now how do I find the mob leader?
18: Look, Inspector, you'll find the leader of the butcher mob some other time. Please, try to find Blackie now.
17: I'll try. But don't worry, Miss Wesley. No matter where he is, he's all right. Unless,
18: Huh? Oh, unless what, Inspector?
17: Unless, like I always said, he'll meet a guy someday who's luckier than he is. Let's just hope today isn't that someday.

0: Yes?
1: Mr. Franklin.
0: Yes?
1: You know who this is.
0: Well, I'm not quite sure.
1: You know, all right. What about Boston Blackie? Did he arrive as I said he would?
0: Sure did. Got here and pretended he'd been hit by a danged automobile and wanted me to fix him up. I did, with a shotgun.
1: Good, good, wonderful. That Sammy was a helpful gentleman, after all. He told us he'd told Blackie about our using your big barn, and that Blackie would be out to see you.
0: Danged if he wasn't, too.
1: Well, as long as you took care of him, it doesn't matter now. Excellent work, Mr. Franklin. Get rid of the body and be ready for this evening. We'll be using the barn to hold 48 brand new cars.
0: The barn will be here when the cars get here.
1: Good. I'll be at home here waiting for a report. You call me, will you? You know the number.
0: It seems to me maybe I mislaid it somewhere. I don't...
1: Oh, you've got it. Look for it. Goodbye.
2: Operator, did you want me, Mr. Franklin?
3: Miss, this is Boston Blackie, not Mr. Franklin. A call just came here from the city.
2: Yep, that's right. Call came from Downey, 1561.
3: That's all I wanted to know. Thanks, miss. Thank you very much for everything. Now, Faraday, is that a way to treat a man back from the dead? You act like you wish I hadn't made the return trip.
4: Who's acting?
3: And here I am, all ready to give you the lowdown on the butcher gang, and if you're a nice boy, the boss.
4: Blackie, what is all this? You disappear. Nobody knows where you are. Well, you worried Miss Wesley to death. She's called this office of mine every 10 minutes looking for you.
3: I know. I phoned her from a drugstore on the way here. She's happy with me now.
4: Well, I'm not. What goes on?
3: Get this, Faraday. The time for clowning is over. The butcher boys didn't grab that armored truck because they stole some brand new cars today instead.
4: Where from?
3: Well, I don't know.
4: Oh, fine.
3: But I know where they took them. A huge barn belonging to a farmer named Franklin.
4: Franklin, huh? We'll grab him quick.
3: It's too late. He's dead.
4: What?
3: It was either him or me when he was fingering his shotgun, and I'm a little selfish that way. I'd rather it were him. I dragged his body to the attic.
4: What are you talking about?
3: Our little squealing Sammy probably told the butcher boys and their boss that he had told me about their using the Franklin farm as a combination hideout and storage warehouse.
4: Why didn't he tell me that?
3: Because I asked him not to. I wanted to handle this myself. If you went up there with a gang of cops, you'd have scared them off. Anyhow, when I got to the Franklin place, I pretended I'd been hit by a car, but Franklin wasn't fooled. Apparently, he was expecting me.
4: I always knew you were a bad actor, in more ways than one.
3: Hey, you should have heard the impersonation I did of Franklin on the telephone. It was good enough to fool the boss.
4: Who is the boss, Blackie?
3: I'll let you know when I introduce him to you. That can wait for a few hours, though. And those few hours are going to see you a very smart cop. Let's see how good an actor you are. Because that's a very strange role.
5: Good. Very good. Excellent work, John.
1: Okay, boss. Do I move the cars now?
5: That's right. You and the boys drive each of the moving vans out of the barn.
1: It was a cinch running the new cars and the moving vans we had parked in Franklin Barn, Mr. Van Alistair.
5: Good. Good.
1: Now, you want two of the boys to get into each van, drive them all out of town.
5: That's right. Oh, has Mr. Franklin returned yet?
1: That's funny, boss. No, he ain't around. We ain't seen him. But there was some blood on the floor of the farmhouse.
5: Mr. Franklin's following orders. He killed Boston Blackie and is probably out disposing of the body. Those were his orders. You follow yours. That's all, John.
1: Thank you, Mr. Van Alistair.
5: Thank you.
1: Bye. We'll be moving those vans 10 minutes.
5: Excellent. Goodbye.
6: Our van's a lead van, Ted. You know the route to take, or do I have to tell you again?
7: I got it, John. What's holding up those vans behind us?
6: The last one's backing out of the barn now. We better wait for it to turn around. Tommy's driving, and that guy could get lost in a telephone booth.
7: I hear that hick farmer Franklin knocked off Boston Blackie. Is that right?
6: Sure. He's one guy I really wanted out of the way. Tommy's got his van turned around. I guess we can start rolling.
7: Okay, let's go.
8: Run! Run! Roll on! Run!
6: Here we go, boys. Here we go.
7: I got to laugh, John. It's going to take a guy with x-ray eyes to see we got cars inside these moving vans.
6: You ain't kidding, huh?
9: Very funny. But, fellas, the joke's on you.
7: Who are you?
10: Hey, Blackie.
9: That's right. And this gun and I say that all the vans are following you, but you're following my orders.
5: We got a heavy enough roadblock across the highway, Inspector Faraday?
0: It'll do the trick, all right, Sergeant, if Blackie did his stuff. Stay back in the bushes.
5: Yes, sir.
0: The trucks are 5 minutes overdue. I hope nothing went wrong at the farm.
5: Yeah, Blackie was pulling a pretty risky thing there, Inspector.
0: Well, it was his idea. If it didn't work out, I was going to...
5: Inspector. I think I hear the vans coming now.
0: Something's coming.
5: Yeah, it's a van's all right. Yeah, the first one's just round to the corner.
0: Ready?
5: Yeah, ready, willing, and able, Inspector, if that roadblock stops the lead van.
0: If it doesn't, Blackie will. And I know Blackie's in that first van because the vans wouldn't be routed this way if he weren't.
5: There must be. Inspector, it's not slowing up. It's going to crack in that roadblock. Get back!
0: I'm already getting back.
5: Hey, what's going on? You ever stopped in time, Inspector?
0: Let's go get him. Come on.
5: Right. Yeah, they're giving up easy, Inspector. There's Boston Blackie.
0: Hey, Blackie, you hurt?
9: No, Barry. Well, my driver got a little ambitious when he saw the block and tried to crash through it.
0: Huh?
9: He thought he could get away from me eventually, I guess, but the roadblock and the police gave him ideas.
0: Bad ideas. Well, we got them all, but we don't have the guy we want. The boss of this mob.
9: Oh, I think we'll get him before the night's over, Inspector. I can find him.
0: You can? Where?
9: Well, you see, I know his phone number, and you can check his name and address.
0: Huh?
9: I know the phone number, believe me. I'm not calling for an appointment first.
11: Come in.
12: A gentleman here to see you, Mr. Van Alistair.
11: Well, show him in, James. And, James?
12: Yes, sir.
11: Where did you get that black eye?
12: Black eyes? I ran into
9: this fist, Van Alistair.
11: Who are you?
9: I'll let you know. And, James, that'll be all. Faraday is waiting for you outside.
12: Very good, sir.
9: Nice place you have here, Van Alistair.
11: I demand to know who you are.
9: Stop it, kid. You're not in a position to demand anything.
11: What?
9: But I'll tell you, I'm a nice guy that way. I'm Boston Blackie.
11: Blackie? But I thought that...
9: That I was dead? I know. Everybody thinks I'm dead lately. Glad to disappoint you, Mr. Van Alistair. Very glad. Well, do you want to leave your manor in a manner to which you're accustomed, or would you prefer I carried you out?
11: Where are my boys? Where are they?
9: The butchers in jail, waiting for you. They said to tell you that they're awful lonesome.
11: They told you about me?
9: Mm-hmm.
11: They wouldn't. They wouldn't dare. I don't believe you. You're making all of this up.
9: First I'm an actor, now I'm a writer. Look, Mr. Van Alistair.
11: My boys.
9: I don't want to waste any more time.
11: My boys are in jail, all of them.
9: Every last one.
11: They didn't tell you about me. They wouldn't dare.
9: You said that before, all right, so they didn't. That make you feel better?
11: The cars. The ones in the vans.
9: We've got them all.
11: It can't be. It mustn't be. I planned too long. I was too careful. You're lying. You know you're lying. Tell me you're lying.
9: Oh, come here, you lace pants punk. Come on, cutie. Come on, let's get moving.
11: No. You're responsible for this. You're the one that's wrecked all my plans. I'm going to...
9: Mr. Van Alistair, I'm surprised at you. With your breeding, too. Using the wrong knife.
11: No. Oh,
0: Blackie, need any help?
9: No, thanks, Faraday. But this guy on the floor does.
0: Yeah.
9: That's your gang boss, pal.
0: Uh-huh.
9: See to it that he's unemployed for a long, long time.

0: You're listening to the Detective Shows Hour on ABN, the Antioch Broadcasting Network. You just heard an episode of Boston Blackie, which originally aired Wednesday, August 6th, 1947, 79 years ago today. Its title, Butcher Boy Gang. Here's an episode of Rocky Jordan, which originally aired Sunday, August 6th, 1950, 76 years ago today, titled The Broken Wing.
1: Now, we bring you a world of adventure with Rocky Jordan. On a narrow street near Cairo's native quarters stands the Cafe Tambourine, run by Rocky Jordan. The Cafe Tambourine, crowded with forgotten men, alive with the babble of many languages. For this is Cairo, where modern adventure and intrigue unfold against a backdrop of antiquity. Tonight's Rocky Jordan story, The Broken Wing.

0: You know, there's a saying I've heard around Cairo that all a man needs for happiness is good food and good companions. Me, I add one thing more. That's lots of sleep. So naturally, I don't like it when somebody comes slamming at my tambourine door at 2 o'clock in the morning. But that's what happened. The slamming got wilder and wilder. So I finally got up, put on my shoes and a robe, and went down the balcony steps into the cafe. All right, cut out the noise. I'm coming. I switched on the front light. Through the door glass, I could make out a stooped figure, gray-bearded in burnous and fez. I threw the latch, opened the door, and he bowed down, groveling at my feet.
1: At last, Mr. Jordan.
0: Look, Buster, just get up and state your business.
1: Oh, Mr. Jordan, my true effendi. I come to you on my knees.
0: Ben Abram.
1: Alva, it is I, Ben of the once-honored house of Abram.
0: Ben Abram, you don't have to bow down to me. You should know that.
1: Thus, I express my distress, Mr. Jordan.
0: Listen, if there's something wrong, tell me.
1: My good effendi, you will recall that when you first came to Cairo, I was able to do you a small service.
0: Oh, you bet I remember. You stood between me and certain of your own people who wanted to give me trouble. Believe me, I've never forgotten it.
1: It was not with the thought of ever asking a service in return.
0: Oh, sure, I knew that. I owe a great debt to you, Ben Abram.
1: Mr. Jordan, I must entrust to you my greatest treasure for you to guard and protect.
0: Treasure? Oh, sure, but...
1: There are many things I cannot explain to you, my effendi. You must only trust.
0: I trust you just as you trust me.
1: It has been written, a promise is a man's most priceless gift.
0: You have my promise. Now, where is this treasure?
1: Allah be praised. Wait here but a moment.
0: Ben Abram ducked quickly down the sidewalk to a dark doorway. In another second, he was coming back. But this time, he wasn't alone. Just 2 steps behind came someone else. And I didn't see who it was until he stepped aside to tenderly draw her before me. A slight but erect figure in native robes. And all I could see was her soft dark eyes above the veil that covered her face.
1: Mr. Jordan, my only daughter, Tarina.
0: Your daughter? Mashallah.
1: She is my treasure. Guard her with your life.
0: Wait a minute, Ben Abram. You can't be leaving her here with me.
1: I have no choice. It is your promise.
0: Oh, I know. I promise.
1: Farewell, Tarina, my child.
2: Said, my father.
1: I commend her to you, Mr. Jordan. Hide her quickly. Allah protect her.
0: Ben Abram, wait. This beats anything yet.
2: My master is not pleased.
0: Oh, everything's just fine. Just great.
2: I am most happy, my master.
0: Look, would you mind not calling me? Skip it.
2: As you wish, my master.
0: It's just that this is no place for a girl like you.
2: But you are here.
0: That's just it.
2: My father says that you will protect me.
0: From what, Tarina?
2: He does not permit me to tell. But in all else, I am at your command.
0: Sure. Well, what now?
2: Where do you want me to sleep?
0: Sleep? Up those steps. It's all yours.
2: But will you not show me?
0: If that's the way you want it. Come on, up this way.
2: I will follow my master.
0: Here's the bed. Fresh sheets are over there.
2: Where will you sleep?
0: Outside, lady. Just give me time to get a few things out of here. Wait, Tarina.
2: Yes?
0: What happened to your veil?
2: In her own quarters, a woman does not wear the veil. Did you not know?
0: No.
2: I trust my master will sleep well.
0: Oh, thanks. Then I was outside, but I still had my problem. A girl with the innocent round face of the Nile people, a foreigner rarely sees, a face that trusted me for protection. From what, I had no idea. I started for my office downstairs, then changed my mind and bedded down on the stair landing just outside the door. The floor was hard, and the strange puzzle that had been handed me didn't help with the sleep. But I finally dozed off. I slept for maybe 2 hours, and then I was suddenly sitting up wide awake.
2: Save me, my monster!
0: slammed the door open in time to see two big robed figures coming in through the shattered window from the adjoining roof. I made a dive for the first one, but it was like tackling a stone pillar. He wrestled me more like a bear than a man. I got a lucky chance, and he went over my head and sprawled. I was set for the second one, and my fist drove him back. He lunged at me. I ducked and let him go by and turned to meet number one.
3: My master, the chair!
0: I saw the chair coming down, but it was too late. It caught me above the left ear, and I was on the floor telling myself to get up. Only I couldn't. When I finally cleared away some of the cobwebs, the room was empty. From below, I heard the crash of a door being broken open. I threw on some clothes in quick time and was down through the cafe, out the open door, and onto the street. Far off down the dark street, I heard running footsteps, and I followed. They were always just far enough ahead so I couldn't see. When I reached the Sharia Ragoon, they still were nowhere in sight. I hesitated, then stopped as a little form moved out of the shadows.
4: For a poor blind man.
0: Look, how much does it cost to see a few things?
4: Effendi, I am a helpless man, very poor. A
0: couple of big Egyptians with a girl. Which way they go?
4: Oh, the dark, it is everywhere. I see nothing. No bakshish.
0: This help?
4: Oh, the piastres. But wait, Effendi, wait.
0: Come on, you don't have to test them. They're good.
4: As you say, Effendi, they are genuine.
0: What do you see now?
4: Only two piastres.
0: There's some more, but not if you tell me.
4: Oh. Suddenly the eyes of this humble man pierced the veil.
0: All right, make it four piastres.
4: They went into the great white house there on the Nile.
0: Yeah, go buy yourself some carrots.
4: But the Shakir, Bachir!
0: In 2 minutes more, I had reached the great house on the Nile. All white, symbol of power in Egypt. The front gate led to the wide courtyard, and I kept going past the fountain toward the main door, till two guards quickly moved from their post to bar my way.
5: Once the intruder will be gone.
0: Hey, wait a minute. I got lots of business here.
5: The house of Sheikh El-Haddai sleeps.
0: Let's wake him up.
5: Back. The unbeliever is asking trouble.
0: A lot of trouble. You don't want to get mixed up in, brother.
5: To the streets with you. It is a command.
0: Well, I'm going the other way.
6: Batar! Shamak!
5: Batar, it is El-Haddai.
6: Who comes to disturb the quiet of my house?
5: An Amarakane, master.
6: Let him approach me.
0: The guards let go of my arms, and Sheikh El-Haddai waited on the steps before the door. I couldn't help being fascinated with what I saw. Not the colored robes or the fez that topped his slim face accented by a well-clipped beard. It was something perched on his shoulder. A Baza falcon, its beady eyes, hooked beak, and talons gleaming in the moonlight.
6: By what right does an infidel come at this hour?
0: Little case of kidnapping, El-Haddai.
6: What is your name?
0: The name's Rocky Jordan. Now, where's Tarina?
6: She is quite safe. She is of no interest to such as you.
0: Think again. Tarina was sleeping at my cafe.
6: Mashallah.
0: Oh, forget the evil eye. She was brought there by her father, Ben Abram. I promised to protect her, and you know what?

0: over three times, got up and started back for the gate till I saw the knives the guards had pulled out from somewhere. Then I knew getting to Torino right now would be about as easy as stealing the Sphinx. It looked like the best thing I could do was to go to Ben Abram and admit I'd failed him. That took me all the way across Cairo to the East Hills. When I got to Ben Abram's house, it was empty. There was no sign of him. So I waited in the court, and he finally showed up almost an hour later. He came staggering in at the point of exhaustion, great red marks across his face and his robe spotted with blood. I got to him and helped him to a bench.
1: Please, my friend, my welfare is nothing.
0: But you've been hurt. I'll get you to a doctor.
1: No. Tell me of my daughter. Why do you not guard her?
0: I've got bad news, Ben Abram.
1: Oh, tell me quickly.
0: Tareen is in the house of Elhat Bey.
1: It cannot be.
0: I know, I promised, but two men got in from the roof. They were a little too much for me. They got her away, and I followed them to Sheikh Elhat Bey's house.
1: Then there is nothing more.
0: She was taken there by orders of his nephew. Elhat Bey told me he had the right.
1: Yes, it is as he says.
0: No man has that right. You know, I think it's time you made a few things clear.
1: Yes, I must tell you now. Mr. Jordan, I love my daughter more than my life. It was my desire that she marry in dignity. It has been written, an unwed daughter is like a broken wing.
0: Sure, Abram, but...
1: 3 years ago, Mr. Jordan, while Tarina was but a child, I promised her as wife to Fingal Jarus, the nephew of Elhat Bey. But since then, I have learned many things about Fingal. He is a dog, a vicious man, who would bring her nothing but sorrow.
0: I think I'm beginning to see.
1: A few days ago, Fingal came to me, demanding that I bring Tarina to him as wife. I begged him to release me from my promise, but he would not listen.
0: Yeah, but as her father...
1: No, Mr. Jordan. She was his, by right of our law. And Fingal would not listen. He threatened to take her from me. I could not entrust her to one of my own people.
0: That's when you brought her to my place.
1: Yes. I was willing to face dishonor, to suffer humiliation, but my daughter must be protected from that man. What happened to me was nothing.
0: Yeah, looks like I let you down.
1: Oh, I am only grateful for your efforts, Mr. Jordan. Now, there is no way of getting her back.
0: Oh, but look, we can do something.
1: No. Man's efforts are as nothing against the will of Allah. It was his decree that my promise be fulfilled.
0: I tried a couple of arguments, but all I met with was despair. I could tell Ben Abram wanted to be left alone, so I finally walked away. Just as I reached the gate, a black limousine pulled up. A back door opened, and after carefully adjusting his fez, out stepped Captain Sam Sabaya, Cairo Police.
2: You will stay with me, Jordan.
0: Oh, what's the complaint, Sam?
2: You will learn in good time once I have talked with Ben Abram.
0: He's right there in the courtyard.
2: Come along. Ben Abram.
1: Bismillah, Sabaya Bey.
2: It is with regret that I do not come as a guest of your house.
1: Then for what purpose?
2: To ask if you last night were at the home of Sheikh Elhat Bey. You do not answer.
0: Oh, supposedly it was, Sam.
2: One moment, Jordan. Ben Abram, the marks on your face as from sharp claws. How do you explain them?
1: It is as you say. They are the marks of the falcon. I was at Elhat Bey's house. With the bird, he drove me away.
0: All right, Sam, maybe you'll be interested to know I was there, too.
2: I do know. Jordan, have I not warned you to keep away from such affairs as this, which do not concern you or any other foreigner?
0: Abram entrusted Tarina to my care. To me, what has happened is kidnap. I know our ways aren't always the same.
2: Indeed, they are not, Jordan.
0: Look, how about getting to the point?
2: The nephew of Elhat Bey is dead, slain by the knife.
1: Anna Mushfaim.
0: You're not accusing one of us.
2: Perhaps that is not necessary.
1: Wait. At what time was Fingal killed?
2: But a short time after your daughter was brought to the house.
1: Very well. It is best that I confess.
0: Ben Abram.
1: I killed Fingal. Now do with me what you will.

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Tonight's adventure with Rocky Jordan. 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

0: Well, ordinarily, I don't mix in family feuds, especially in Cairo. But I owed a debt to Ben Abram, and when he entrusted his daughter, Tarina, to my protection, I had no choice. And I failed. Tarina was captured by her promised husband. Shortly after that, he was killed. When confronted with the news, Ben Abram confessed to the murder. Sam Sabaya took us to headquarters, got my story, and put Ben Abram in a cell. Then he let me stay with the old man for a few minutes, and I tried to get some sense out of him.
1: My good Effendi, it is for the best.
0: I don't see it that way, Ben Abram.
1: But you must not concern yourself about me.
0: I just don't think you're a man who would kill, that's all.
1: Mr. Jordan, can you not see? What does murder mean to a soul that is already lost? Tarina is now free from the rash promise I once made.
0: Look, you still have time to change that confession.
1: No, please leave me now. I ask but one thing of you.
0: Yeah?
1: The happiness of my daughter. I leave her in your hands forever.
0: I left him then. Ben Abram had given me a tall order, but I had to do what I could. Anyhow, I wanted to clear up a few things in my own mind, so I went back down to the big white house of Sheikh Ilhat Bey on the banks of the Nile. There was a steady stream of friends and relatives going in by way of the court. The Bey was there at the door, greeting the mourners, the falcon still perched on his shoulder.
2: Have I not sent you once from this house?
0: I just came back to set things right, Ilhat Bey.
2: At another time, Jordan.
3: My most gracious Ilhat Bey.
2: What would you have, woman?
3: It is I whom you summoned. For a few pieces of silver, I come to mourn for the mourning departed one.
2: It is well. Take this silver.
3: I...
2: Retire now to the upper chambers and wail with the others.
3: Oh, Mota Shakir, Anna Mali, Anna Mali.
2: A moment, woman.
3: Eh?
2: Your grief is most restrained. Perhaps a few more pieces of silver.
3: Ah, the day is most generous. Anna Mali, Mushkai.
0: How about a word with me, huh?
2: Have you not yet gone?
0: I just want you to know getting mixed up in this wasn't my idea.
2: You have come to tell me that...
0: Sheikh Ilhat Bey, the last thing I want to do is meddle in the affairs of your people. I hope you believe that. I regret very much the death of your nephew.
2: I will make peace with you, Bismillah.
0: Thanks. You mind telling me where Tarina is?
2: She has no place in my house now. The girl is gone.
0: Where?
2: I do not know.
0: I see. Oh, one thing more. I'd like to see Fingal's body.
2: It has not been prepared for burial.
0: As a special favor? Then I'll go.
2: Very well. I cannot refuse. This way, please. The adjoining room. My nephew is here. The only son of my elder brother.
0: Yeah.
2: I pray you spend little time.
0: The bandage on his chest, that's...
2: The knife was there.
0: Do you think Ben Abram did it?
2: By his own confession. For this outrage against my house, he also will die.
0: Well, I took my cue and got out. Ilhat Bey had no reason that I could see to lie about Tarina, and I knew she wasn't there. But there was no stopping now till I'd found her and set Ben Abram's mind at rest. I took the long trip back out to Abram's place, but Tarina wasn't to be found. I tried a few people I knew who were Abram's friends, and they'd see nothing of her. For an American man to find a veiled Muslim girl poses too many problems. I was finally back at Ben Abram's cell, telling him his daughter was gone.
1: You must find her, Effendi.
0: Where would she be? What's she hiding from?
1: She is a tender child, only frightened. This has been a terrible ordeal for her.
0: You still say you killed Fingal?
1: There was no other way. Can you not see?
0: I had a look at Fingal. I'm surprised you went for his throat.
1: It had to be done quickly. The knife at the throat is certain.
0: Ben Abram, you got a promise from me. It still stands. But from now on, I've got to have the truth.
1: I do not understand.
0: Fingal was stabbed in the chest. Only you didn't know that. Not the throat at all.
1: It does not matter.
0: Well, it does to me. Now, come on, admit it. You didn't kill him.
1: Say what you will.
0: I thought so. You're covering for Tarina, aren't you? You think she did it. She could have.
1: Please, forget this thing, Mr. Jordan. I am an old, disgraced man. She is young, with a full life before her.
0: But the fact that you didn't do it...
1: I alone am responsible for her sorrow. Should I not pay the penalty?
0: I'm not the one to decide that.
1: Mr. Jordan, before Allah, I swear the guilt shall remain on my shoulders.
0: That's when I left Ben Abram. From now on, it was up to Tarina. She'd have to make the choice. But right then, I was kind of beat. I went back to the tambourine, drew a beer from the tap, and went up the steps to my room where I could do some thinking. Where I'd find Tarina or where the search would begin was anybody's guess. But when I opened the door to my room, that much was answered.
3: I await my master.
0: Tarina, where have you been?
3: It was the command of my father that I remain here. I returned as soon as possible.
0: But how? Nobody saw you.
3: A veiled girl could not enter by the door of this place. I came as the others last night. By the roof.
0: You sure know how to get around.
3: My master, I would learn of my father. Where is he?
0: He's in jail, Tarina. For the murder of Fingal.
3: Oh, no. No. But what does my father say?
0: He confessed. To me and everybody else.
3: It is as I feared. I prayed to Allah that it would not be so.
0: Yeah, now it's up to you whether he stays there or not.
3: I do not understand, but I will do anything.
0: It so happens I know Ben Abram didn't kill Fingal.
3: But you say he confessed. Is it not so?
0: Only to protect you, Tarina. He thinks you did it. Maybe I do too.
3: No, that is not true.
0: I said it's up to you, Tarina. Keep quiet and you know what will happen to your father. He thinks that'll make you happy, but I don't.
3: My master, let me speak. It is true that my father gave me the knife, charging me to protect myself. When I was taken before Fingal in the house of his uncle, he swore he would have me as wife. It was then that I drew the knife.
0: All right, let's have the rest of it.
3: I drove it at his chest. But I am weak and he was strong. The knife only scratched him. He threw me back in a great fury and left the room shouting that I would be taken to the woman's quarters. I did not see him again.
0: You think anyone's going to believe that, Tarina?
3: They have only to look at the wound, my master.
4: Captain Sabaya speaking.
0: Rocky, Sam.
4: Yes, Jordan.
0: Has there been an autopsy on Fingal Jarus?
4: Autopsy? Certainly not. For what possible reason do you ask?
0: Better do it, Sam. You'll find out some things.
4: I will do no such thing. Besides, the burial procession leaves within the hour.
0: And you better get busy. There still may be time to stop it.
4: Jordan, you know that cannot be done without cause.
0: All you have to do is check on Sheik El Adbey's background. He was quite a gambler, Sam. Find out how he stands financially. You'll get a surprise.
4: What are you driving at, Jordan?
0: Fingal was the only son of Elhad Bey's elder brother. Now they're both dead. Who stands to benefit most of all by Fingal's death?
4: That is of no consequence. We have the confessed murderer.
0: But it's all wrong. Hurry, Sam. Meet me at Elhad Bey's house in 10 minutes.
4: Jordan, you will not go to that place at such a time.
0: Think again. I'll see you there.
3: What would you have me do, Master?
0: You stay right here, Tarina. And keep those pretty little fingers crossed. I was off again for the big white house of Sheik El Had Bey. And this time I knew the reason why. In 9 minutes flat, I was there. And I didn't make it any too soon. The funeral procession was already moving out across the court. They had a drum beating, and along with the wailers, all in all, it promised to be a first-class affair. Right in the lead came Sheik El Had Bey, falcon and all.
5: Stand from the gate, Jordan.
0: Hey, you're rushing things a little, aren't you, El Had Bey?
5: Can you not see the procession has begun?
0: Why not the usual 3-day wait? Afraid the police will come nosing around, maybe?
5: Silence! The infidel would not desecrate the dead.
0: Yeah. Say, by the way, just how did Fingal die?
5: By the knife of Ben Abram.
0: Sure. You want your nephew buried real quick so everyone will keep on believing that, right?
5: Of what do you speak now?
0: Supposing an autopsy proved the knife wound was nothing but a scratch. You knew Tarina tried to stab Fingal, but didn't kill him. So you decided to finish the job.
5: Guard your words, Troy.
0: How'd you do it? With poison? It's easy to find out, Elhad. Main thing is, you knew the blame would go to either Tarina or Ben Abram. You didn't care which. Then you'd have the family wealth.
5: Guards! Remove the lying infidel!
0: No, they needn't bother. I was just going for a chat with the Cairo police.
5: Buzzer! Attack! Kill Assad! Kill!
0: Before I could turn, the giant falcon was on me, striking with terrific power and driving me to the ground. I scrambled to my feet, feeling my face with my arms as the bird knifed in with its sharp claws. My shirt was in ribbons, my arms and head slashed in a dozen places. Now the falcon began striking me with his powerful wings, driving me down again. I braced myself for the third strike, but it never came. It was just one shot. The winged killer lay dead at my feet. Maybe it was loss of blood, or exhaustion, or downright fear. Maybe all three. Anyhow, for a while after that, I didn't know much. It was water on my face that brought me out of it. I was lying by the fountain. The procession had vanished, except for a couple of police at the gate. I was getting personal attention from Sam Sabaya.
2: No. Lie quietly, Jordan. I will soon have the bleeding stopped.
0: Is there anything you can't do, Sam?
2: Then one must contend with your unpredictable escapes, Jordan. Much knowledge is necessary.
0: What about Sheikh Elhad?
2: As you said, Jordan, Fengal's knife wound was superficial. The Sheikh is being held pending an autopsy.
0: Well, then my hunch was right.
2: The fact that the Sheikh made this bizarre attempt on your life is proof enough at the moment.
0: What about Ben Abram?
2: Oh, I have ordered his immediate release. Jordan, is there nothing more you wish to ask?
0: Well, what about?
2: Tarina. As Ben Abram reminds me, a promise is a man's most priceless gift.
0: What are you getting at?
2: He says he has promised his daughter to you, Jordan.
0: Oh, no. Oh, not in your life. You got to talk to him.
2: Calm yourself, Jordan. I have convinced him that you will release him from his promise. You will not have to marry the girl.
0: Sam, why don't you mind your own business?

You have a date next week at the Cafe Tambourine, same time, same station. And the story is City of Bakshish.

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Original music is composed and conducted by Richard Arundt. 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

0: 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Its title, The Man Who Came to Murder.
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Tonight, the man who came to murder.

0: am the Whistler. And I know many things, for I walk by night. I know many strange tales hidden in the hearts of men and women who have stepped into the shadows. Yes, I know the nameless terrors of which they dare not speak. You can live too long. Did you know that? Oh, yes. Especially if you have money, a lot of it, and heirs. Like Ellen Hargrove. Miss Ellen has a lot of money left to her at her husband's death years ago. She lives in a great Victorian house just outside of town. She has been a helpless invalid ever since she had that terrible heart attack just a year ago. Nobody thought she could live. Yet there she still is in the great carved bed in the second floor bedroom. This morning, there are three people in the bedroom beside Miss Ellen. There's Mrs. Merton, her devoted housekeeper. Dr. Stone, who has come to make another examination. And Wendell Robinson. Wendell has shown the most touching anxiety about Miss Ellen all through her illness. He's her nephew and heir.
1: Now, a deep breath, Miss Ellen. Make it a good one.
2: Yes, doctor.
1: Another. Well, that's enough of that. Now, let's check that pulse again.
2: But you've already taken my pulse.
1: Any good reason I shouldn't take it again? I like to hold a lovely lady's hand.
2: You. Oh, Dr. Stone, what a thing to say to an old woman like me. Still, I suppose we're never too old to be flattered.
3: Well, Ellen, you aren't old.
4: That she isn't, Mr. Wendell, and never will be. Miss Ellen's got a heart in her as fresh and sweet as a child.
1: All right, Mrs. Merton, I've finished. Let me have my bag.
4: Right here, Doctor.
2: Dr. Stone, am I... Is there any change?
3: Yes, Doctor, how about it?
1: Want the verdict, do you? Ellen Hargrove, you've made a liar out of me.
2: What? I don't...
1: A year ago, I said you couldn't live a month, and here you are, frisky as a lamb in the pasture.
3: You mean she isn't going to... She'll live?
1: Exactly. She'll have to take it easy, of course. Avoid excitement, fatigue. But with proper care, she'll live to be 100.
2: Oh, Dr.
4: Glory be. Didn't I tell you, ma'am? Just you do what the doctor tells you, I said, and you'll be on your feet again. Oh, Miss Ellen,
2: I'm very sorry. You mustn't
4: be distressed. Well, now, don't you cry.
2: It's a very happy day.
4: So it is, my dear.
1: A happy day for all of us. Hey, Wendell?
3: Yeah, it's quite a day.
4: Oh, there's Midnight come to hear the good news, too.
3: I'll get him for you, Ethel.
2: Oh, no, don't chase him. He'll hop up on the bed by himself. He spends most of his time here with me. There, you see? Now lie down, boy. It's all right.
1: Come along, Wendell.
2: All right.
1: We were off. Good news can be as hard on the nerves as bad. Miss Ellen needs to rest now.
2: But you'll both come back to dine with me tonight. Surely I might have a little celebration.
3: Well,
1: all right. We'll carry you downstairs. If you promise to go to bed right after dinner.
2: Oh, I will. And Wendell, you won't forget to bring my accounts?
3: Accounts? No, I won't forget.

0: Hold your horses, can't you? I'm coming. Well, who is it?
1: Open up, Mel. It's me. Hurry.
0: Wendell. Oh, wait a minute. Oh, you crazy fool coming in here in the daytime. Suppose somebody spotted you. The old woman catches on we're married, she'll cut you off without a thin dime.
1: Shut up, will you? She isn't going to die.
0: What? Oh, you're crazy. The doctor...
1: Yeah, he said. Now he says she'll live to be 100 if she takes care of herself and avoids excitement. And that's not the worst.
0: Nothing could be worse.
1: She wants to check up on her accounts. After a whole year of leaving them in my hands, she's got to see her bank statements tonight. You know what'll happen. She'll find out about those checks I raised. Lil, we got to get out of here.
0: Snap out of it, Wendy. How'll she know it was you raised the checks? Other people have cashed them for her. That housekeeper, even her chauffeur.
1: Well, she'll find out somehow and send me to jail. You don't know her like I do.
0: Listen to me, Wendy. You take her those statements tonight.
1: You're out of your mind.
0: Oh, she won't be able to prove it was you raised the checks. You or one of those servants she's so crazy about. Not tonight, she won't. But no matter who raised him, it ought to be quite a shock to the old girl. Remember what the doc said? Avoid excitement.
1: Just like that. Lil, you're a wonder.
0: I don't think she'll be around tomorrow to do any finding out.
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0: Yes, it's hard to be an heir, especially when the person you expect to inherit from clings to her pitiful, useless life. It makes you nervous. After a while, you might even step up beside death and guide his groping hand. Pity the doctor's going to be there. You won't want him around, will you, Wendell? Still, you can take care of the doctor, all right, can't you, Wendell? Or can you?
1: Hello, Aunt Ellen. All right to come in?
2: Certainly, dear boy.
1: Oh, hello, Dr. Stone. Beat me here, did you?
3: Very few minutes.
1: Well, Aunt Ellen, here are your bank statements. The cancel checks, too.
2: Dear me, what a lot of them. Just lay them here on the bed beside... Oh, one moment. Midnight. You'll have to get down. No, I'm sorry. I shall need room for my papers. Down. Now, the papers. Thank you, Wendell.
1: If you'll excuse us, Dr. Stone, we'll just run through this stuff. Mrs. Merton's left a decanter of sherry in the library.
2: Oh, no, Wendell. You and the doctor must have your wine together. I can manage quite well by myself.
1: Well, it's all right.
3: Come along, Wendell. I don't often get sherry like Miss Ellen.
1: Coming. I'll just shut the door, Aunt Ellen, so no one will disturb you.
0: So it was easy to get the doctor out of the room after all. Here he is, shut up with you in the library. And upstairs, your aunt is shut in her room alone, where nobody can hear her if she cries out. You're congratulating yourself, aren't you, Wendell? It's working out as smooth as butter.
1: More sherry, Doctor?
3: By all means. Second glass can't hurt me.
1: Not of this stuff. Grand wine. Uncle laid it down right before I was born. Are you sure it's all right?
3: What, the wine?
1: No. Aunt Ellen, letting her work over those statements.
3: Why wouldn't it be all right?
1: Well, you don't think it might excite her too much? Bring on another attack?
3: Your concern is admirable, my boy, but there's very little excitement in bank statements.
1: I didn't mean excitement. Tired, that's the word. She might overdo.
3: Nonsense. Miss Ellen will be all the better for knowing exactly where she stands. And by the way, she was just telling me how proud she is of you. Of the way you've changed, taken things over, and dropped that young woman. I'm sure it helped her condition a lot.
4: Excuse me, Mr. Wendell. Miss Ellen would like to speak to you in her room.
1: Aunt Ellen? How did you know?
4: She told me herself just a moment ago.
1: Excuse me, Doctor.
3: Surely.
1: You needn't come up, Mrs. Merton.
4: Oh, it's no bother to me. I was going up anyway to tidy Miss Ellen for the evening.
1: You'll stay here, do you understand? My aunt sent for me.
4: Well,
1: I mean, there'll be plenty of time to get her ready after I come down.
4: Very well, sir. I'll wait in the hall.
0: Careful there, Wendell. An heir shouldn't make mistakes, not when he's helping his beloved aunt out of the world. The doctor and Mrs. Merton looked at you very strangely just then. Better not trust those nerves of yours too far. Better make sure the old woman dies now.
1: You want to see me, Aunt Ellen?
2: Oh, Wendell, come here, please. I made a disturbing discovery. Most disturbing.
1: Why, what's the matter?
2: Well, it doesn't seem possible. But I believe the bank must have made a mistake.
1: A mistake? The bank? Oh, come now, Miss Ellen.
2: I know it seems strange, but there can't be any other explanation.
1: There's got to be. Banks don't make mistakes.
2: The statements are wrong.
1: You mean they don't agree with the checks you drew? Well, but they do, Aunt Ellen. Remember, I've gone over these myself.
2: No, it's the checks themselves. Look at this one. It's drawn to cash for $1,000.
1: What's so funny about that? Costs money to run this house.
2: Oh, but everything is paid for by check. The household expenses, salaries, any large bills. I never write checks to cash, except for a little ready money in case of emergency. And never for more than $100.
1: $100? You sure about that?
2: Certainly I am. But this is one for $1,000, and there are others.
1: I see.
2: Wendell, dear, what is it?
1: Look here, Aunt Ellen, you haven't been able to go to the bank yourself lately. Who's cashed your checks for you?
2: Why, you, most of the time. But Mrs. Merton and Roberts have also gone to the bank for me.
1: Nobody else?
2: No, dear, I'm certain.
1: Look at this check. Is that your signature?
2: Oh, yes, Wendell, of course it is.
1: Then there's no question about it.
2: About?
1: Somebody's been raising your checks, Aunt Ellen. Somebody's changed the amounts from 100 to 1,000.
2: Oh, that's impossible. No one has cashed checks for me except you and Mrs. Merton and Rob... Wendell.
1: Yeah. Roberts and Merton and me. Take your choice.
2: Oh, no, no. Mrs. Merton, she's been with me for nearly 30 years. Roberts was our stable boy, and you...
1: Don't try to wiggle out of it. When you got sick, one of us saw a swell chance. One of us did a sweet job of robbing you at $900 a throw.
2: Oh, please. When you're old, so few people left. Everyone else gone. Husband, family, friends. Only you three.
1: And one of us is a thief. It's true. You know it.
2: I can't believe... Oh.
1: What is it, Aunt Ellen?
2: Pain. Pain. Wendell, help me.
1: Yeah. Yeah, I'll help you.
2: Please, the doctor.
1: Yeah. The doctor.
2: Hurry.
1: Aunt Ellen. Aunt Ellen.
5: It worked.
6: Oh, yes, it worked all right. A sick old woman's heart won't stand much. And the doctor told you once she collapses, she must have immediate attention or she will die. You're going to slip out of this room softly, softly. You're going to close the door behind you without a sound. You're going to keep Mrs. Merton talking downstairs. And when at last she comes up, she'll find your aunt dead of a sudden heart attack. Safe, Wendell. Safe? Why are you backing away? Can't you turn your head away from that still body on the bed? There's something behind you, Wendell, a black, furry shadow on the floor. It's midnight, Wendell, sound asleep, and you're stepping so very softly. Careful, look out!
5: What? A cat. Shut up, Blasty. I didn't mean to hurt you. Can't you keep quiet?
1: Mrs. Merton, she's coming up here. She'll see. Shut the door. Keep her out. No, that won't do.
4: Mr. Wendell, did something happen to midnight?
1: Call to her. The only way. Come up here, quick, Mrs. Merton.
4: He's screaming as though the banshees were after him. Where's he got to, Mr. Wendell? Where's Miss Ellen?
1: We were just talking, and all of a sudden she fell over.
4: Miss Ellen, dear. Doctor. Dr. Stone.
7: Yes, Mrs. Merton.
4: Hurry, doctor. It's Miss Ellen.
1: I tell you, she just fell over. I was running for help. I didn't see the cat. I told the doctor. I warned him. Too much for her.
4: Oh, hurry, doctor.
7: All right, Mrs. Merton. Get out of my way.
1: You shouldn't have let her go over all this stuff. We were just talking quietly, and she fell over.
7: Quiet, please.
4: Doctor, is she...
7: No, she's not. We heard the devil is my...
1: But I saw her die.
7: She didn't die, and she won't, if I can help it. Get along, Wendell. I've got work to do.
1: Well, I'll go.
6: Too bad, Wendell. Everything ruined because you stepped on a cat's tail. Such a little accident to spoil a perfect murder. The doctor told you to get out, didn't he? Well, you're going. Out of the room, out of the house, like a scared child making for home. And Lil. Poor Lil. She expected a lot from you, Wendell. Money and security for the rest of her life. But she knows the moment she sees your face...
1: If I could just kept the doctor out a few minutes longer. It was going swell, Lil. She was dying. I know it. If only
8: the doctor... Oh, cut it out. What's the use of crying? The doctor got there too soon, and that's all there is to it.
1: No, it isn't all. She knows now that somebody's been after her money. She'll track us down. What'll we do, Lil?
8: You name it.
1: Listen, we can't get away. We've got hours. All night. Maybe longer. The doctor won't let Aunt Ellen talk, sick as she is. The police will never catch up with us.
8: Don't kid yourself. They always catch up.
1: Well, we just can't sit here. When she wakes up tomorrow, we're through.
8: If she wakes up tomorrow.
1: If she... Lil.
8: What's the matter with that? She's had a shock, hasn't she? She might die in spite of everything the doctor can do. She might die in her sleep, perfectly naturally.
1: And if she doesn't?
8: Yes. If she doesn't?
1: It'd be her own fault. She ought to have died a year ago.
8: That's my Wendy.
1: There can't be any tomorrow. All right, Lil.
8: Good guy. Can you get in the house?
1: Easy. She keeps a window open for the cat. There's a big oak tree outside. I can let myself down from a limb to the balcony.
8: Wait a second. Won't there be a nurse with her?
1: Not a chance. Aunt Ellen can't stand having a nurse in the house. Says they make her nervous. Mrs. Merton takes care of her.
8: The housekeeper? Yeah. Will she be in the room?
1: Why should she be? Her own room's right across the hall. The doors are kept open.
8: Doors open, huh? Yeah. You'll have to be awful quiet.
1: I'm not taking a brass band. I thought, a knife?
8: A knife? Use your head. It's dark as pitch already. No moon and an overcast sky. You weren't thinking of putting on the light?
1: No, I... The gun?
8: And wake up the whole house. What you need is a sock.
1: A sock?
8: Yeah, a good strong one. Like those wool things your aunt knits for you.
1: Hmm?
8: Sure, one of them will do it. Fill it with pebbles and tie it tight. Even dark as it is, you ought to be able to make out her head on the pillow. Just one soft thump.
1: Yeah, one ought to do it. She'll die easy. Listen, though. Suppose somebody sees me.
8: Late at night in a hick town. Folks around here go to bed with the chickens. Besides, you'll have an alibi.
1: Alibi?
8: Yeah. We're going to leave my place now and go to your room. We're going to make good and sure somebody sees us. Later on, you'll slip out, but I stay, see? And when they come to tell you about your aunt, I can swear you haven't left the place. And nobody will be able to prove a thing.
6: That's right, isn't it, Wendell? Nobody will be able to prove a thing. So you walk brazenly down the street with Lil. And just outside your apartment, you run into an incredible piece of luck. Things are breaking just right. For there you meet Mr. Leary, the town constable.
8: Oh, evening, Mr. Leary.
9: Huh? Who's that? Oh, it's you, Lil Edwards. Mr. Robinson.
1: Yep, that's me, all right. Well, come on, Lil. Here's where I live.
9: Is he going to see you this time of night?
8: Listen to him. What's it to you, constable?
1: Yeah. Anything wrong with asking a friend in for a drink?
9: Well, it's your own business. But the old lady out the big house ain't going to like your taking up with Lil again.
1: Yeah, like you said, it's my business. Come on, Lil.
8: Get the door open fast.
1: Yeah.
8: Swell. He saw us come in.
1: Oh. As soon as he's out of the way...
6: Perfect, Wendell. Everything's perfect. When he's gone, you slip out and go. The big house is quiet. The windows are dark. You slip off your shoes, swing yourself up into the oak tree, edge along the big limb over the balcony. Let yourself down now, easy, without a sound, beside your aunt's open window. Step over the sill. It's darker than ever in here, isn't it, Wendell? Pause for a moment, staring toward the bed, until your eyes make out a blur on the pillow. Three light steps in your stocking feet as you tug something out of your pocket. Now. It's all over. And no one has heard you. There isn't a sound. What? No sound? What's that? An automobile turning into your late aunt's drive at this time of night? Run, Wendell, run for your life. Grab the balcony rail and swing yourself down. But you keep your head, don't you? You remember your shoes at the foot of the oak tree. Grab one in each hand and make off across the lawn. You're away. Back at your place, you tell Lil what happened, and the two of you prepare for what's sure to come. You've got to make it look as if you haven't been out. So, put on slippers, get that cold chicken from the icebox, bring in the carving knife, carve off a slice. Settle down with a sandwich, relaxed, comfortable. You and Lil, just two people spending a quiet evening together. And soon, they are outside.
1: Lil, I hear.
8: Here, take the knife. Carve me a piece of chicken, quick.
1: Oh, what are you going to
8: do? Do as I say and stuff something in your own mouth. Take it easy out there. Well, look who's here. Come right in, gentlemen. You got company, Wendy. Dr. Stone and the chief of police.
1: Well, Dr. Stone, what are you doing here?
9: Aren't you surprised to see me here, too?
1: What? Oh, well, sure I am, chief. I didn't...
8: Wendell's just... worried about his aunt. Maybe thought she was worse, Dr. Stone coming here.
1: That's it. She's all right, isn't she?
3: I'm afraid not.
1: What does that mean?
9: Might as well tell him straight out, Doc. Awful thing happened at the big house tonight. Somebody broke into your aunt's room.
1: Broke in? You mean a prowler?
9: Might be. Nothing was taken. But maybe Doc's car scared him away before he could look. Or maybe he came on purpose to murder her.
1: Murder? Is that Ellen dead?
3: I'm sorry, Wendell.
8: Oh, that's terrible. Oh, poor Wendell.
1: But I don't understand. Who would want to kill Aunt Ellen?
9: That's what I wondered. Figure on finding out, too.
1: We'll get him, all right. And when we do...
9: Not you, Mr. Robinson. Me. Don't reckon I'll have much trouble. The fella left the murder weapon behind him.
1: What?
8: Wendell.
9: Yep. Must be a shock when a car drives right up while you're doing murder. Fella needed both hands to swing down off that balcony. Maybe he never knew he dropped it. Ever seen anything like this before?
8: Just a sock, an ordinary sock.
9: Not ordinary. This one's hand-knit. Know anybody that knits socks around here, Doc?
3: Yes, Miss Ellen.
9: That's so. Well, who'd she knit them for?
3: For Wendell.
1: What are you up to? You can't frame me for this. I never saw that sock before.
9: Sure about that? Mighty fine wool in this sock. Expensive. Don't know as anybody in town, but Miss Ellen could afford it. Mrs. Merton says she ordered it special from New York.
1: Merton's a lying old troublemaker. I tell you, I never saw it before.
8: Of course not. As far as we know, it's just an ordinary sock filled with pebbles.
9: Well, now, ain't that interesting? You never saw it before. Then how did you know it was filled with pebbles?
8: I didn't. I
9: said so before witnesses.
8: They're always filled with pebbles.
9: Or dirt or sand. You'd have to feel to know which, unless you mixed it up yourself.
8: I don't know anything about this. You haven't got a thing on me.
9: Only your own confession that you knew what was in this sock.
8: I don't know a thing about this, I tell you. I'm getting out of here.
9: Yeah, we'll all get out, down to the station. I came to arrest Wendell. Now, you'll go along as an accomplice.
8: Accomplice?
9: You know what an accomplice gets? Same thing as the murderer. Death in the gas chamber.
8: No, I didn't have anything to do with it. It was Wendell.
5: Lil.
8: He'd been stealing from her. She was going to find out.
5: Keep your mouth shut.
8: You aren't going to drag me down with you, Wendell Robinson. It was your idea, all of it. I begged you.
5: Why, to... you?
8: He threatened me. He said he'd kill me if I told him. He said he'd kill me.
5: Kill you?
7: Look out, he's got a knife.
9: Robinson, put down that carving
8: knife. No, Wendell. Yeah. No!
10: 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Meantime, here's some hot weather motor mathematics for you drivers to think about. Take the temperature of the day, add 2,800 degrees, the temperature inside the average cylinder head. That adds up to a lot of heat. 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

0: So it was Lil who broke down after all. And Wendell killed her for it, stabbed her with a carving knife. An upsetting business murder. You shouldn't try it without good, strong nerves. When you lose your nerve, you're sure to make mistakes. Like Lil and Wendell.
1: You shouldn't have done that, Wendell.
2: Why not? They won't kill me any deader for two murders than for one.
1: Two murders?
2: Aunt Ellen's and Lil's.
3: Your aunt's all right.
2: What? You told me that...
1: I said I was sorry. I am. Because someday your aunt will have to learn about you. Miss Ellen is sound asleep in the hospital where I took her as soon as the sedative took effect. She dislikes trained nurses in her house, and I want her to have absolute quiet. I was bringing Mrs. Merton home when you ran away.
2: But there was someone on the bed, on the pillow. I saw it.
1: Oh, yes. There was something there. Possibly the SPCA could have you fined, but I doubt that a jury would sentence you to death for the murder of your Aunt Ellen's cat.

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0: And now, stay tuned for the mystery program that is unique among all mystery programs. 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

0: a whistler, and I know many things, for I walk by night. I know many strange tales hidden in the hearts of men and women who have stepped into the shadows. Yes, I know the nameless terrors of which they dare not speak.
1: And now for the Signal Oil Company, the Whistler's strange story, Double Exposure.
0: It was a summer's evening, quiet, calm, matching the gentle atmosphere of the quaint artist town of Cypress Point on the California coast. Clint Harwell was calm, too, as he walked down the street, heading toward the drugstore. He was calm. His mind was undisturbed, at ease. Clint Harwell was all of these things before he entered the drugstore. Yes, he could even take pleasure from the fact that the local newspaper was to run his picture in an early issue, under the heading, Famed Architect to Wed Local Novelist. There would be a story about the homes Clint had built, too, the pertinent facts about his background. And there would probably be little, if any, mention of the tragedy that had touched his life early last year. The accidental drowning of his wife, Corinne. In the drugstore, Clint waited with his back to the proprietor and customer that he was waiting on.
2: That'd be all, Mr. Willis?
3: I think so, Doc.
2: No razor blades, toothpaste, anything like that?
3: Got them all, Doc.
2: Well, I'll just wrap up these things for you. Be right there.
3: Oh, no hurry, Doc.
2: Any more trouble with those protection racketeers, Mr. Willis?
3: Oh, I keep hearing from them. It's a dreadful thing, you know.
2: Terrible. I certainly wouldn't give in to them. Here you are, Mr. Willis. Drop in again.
3: Sure thing. Good night, Doc.
2: Good night. Oh, I believe I know what you want, Mr. Harwell. Yes, sir, your pictures.
3: Oh, got them developed, Doc?
2: Oh, certainly. I do all that work myself, you know. Have the lab in the back.
3: Really? I didn't know.
2: Really? With all the seasons you've been coming down here? Well, anyway, they're ready. And believe me, they turned out fine. Let's see now. Check the file. C.D. E. Fraser Harris Harwell. Yeah, there you are.
3: Oh, thanks, Doc. How much is that?
2: $1.39.
3: Fair enough.
2: Thank you. Oh, here you're settling down here now. For good.
3: That's right.
2: Retiring?
3: No, not exactly. I'll build a few houses. You know, new types. Give me a chance to experiment.
2: Uh-huh. Hey, by the way, Mr. Harwell, perhaps this isn't the time to mention it, but this is the first time I've had a chance to. I'm awfully sorry about Mrs. Harwell. She was such a wonderful person.
3: Yes. Well, good evening, Doc.
2: Good evening, Mr. Harwell. Drop in again.
0: And that was all, wasn't it, Clint? So it seemed, anyway. Half a block from the drugstore, in the bright glare of a store window, you pause, take out the photographs and glance through them. Interesting snapshots, all taken on a recent cruise along the coast. Yes, interesting, each of them. Until the last one, a shot of the sea. The sea, that was all when you took the shot. But now, Clint...
3: What the devil?
0: Something else, Clint. A woman's face. A woman's face staring. Almost as if she's smiling up at you from the sea. And it's the face of your late wife, Corinne. It seems impossible, doesn't it, Clint? That the pharmacist, or anyone, could know that your wife's drowning wasn't really accidental. That you were directly responsible. But you must look into it further, you know that. You must learn what's behind the picture of your wife. You're certain it's a double print. But why? You know where to find that answer. You hurry back to the drugstore. It's almost closing time. Doc is back toward you, is talking on the phone. You watch your opportunity... Slip inside and hide in the phone booth.
2: Yes, Mrs. Williams. The boy should be there any minute now with your medicine. No, not at all. Glad to. Oh, it's been a busy day, all right, but I'm closing up now. Yeah, you take care of yourself. Good night.
0: The minutes seem years as you wait, don't they, Clint? Then finally, Doc Ainslie's gone. You hurry from the phone booth to the dark room in the back of the drugstore. You close the door, snap on the light and gasp at what you see.
4: Good Lord.
2: Surprised, Mr. Howard?
4: What?
2: Thought you'd have my dark room all to yourself, huh?
3: Yes, I guess I did. How did you know I was here?
2: Saw you when I left. Phone booths don't make very good hiding places, you know. Anyway, I sort of figured you might have something on your mind, something to do with pictures.
3: Yes, these pictures on the wall. I'm afraid I don't understand them, Doc. Not at all.
2: Is it so hard to understand, Mr. Harwell, that I'd want to surround myself with beauty? Your wife was beautiful, you know. I made all these pictures of her myself. Covered my walls with them.
4: You were in love with Corian? Why, I had no idea.
2: Yes, I was in love with her. I don't believe even she knew that, though. I never told her. I didn't want to spoil the friendship we had.
4: You and Corian? But when? I mean, how could you have known her?
2: You left her alone a great deal of the time, Mr. Harwell, remember? The last few years, especially. She needed someone just to talk to. She used to come here to the drugstore. We became good friends. She told me lots of things.
3: Well, all right. So you and Corian were good friends. Then I assume this snapshot, her face looking at me from the sea. That's all your idea, huh, Doc?
2: Just a simple double print, Mr. Harwell. Call it bait if you want to. The point is, you rose to the bait.
3: Why? Why did you do it?
2: When your wife drowned last season, Mr. Harwell, I went along with the accidental verdict the sheriff handed down. I was too shocked then to remember so many things she told me. Too shocked even to think about Louise Phillips, your present fiancé.
3: Oh, what's Louise got to do with this?
2: You were seeing her then. Everyone knew, even Corian. When I heard just recently that you and Louise planned to marry, I began to remember things Corian said to me. She was afraid of you, you know, afraid. And yet she loved you.
3: I don't believe I'd say any more, Doc.
2: She was afraid of the...

If you expect to be getting a new car soon, or if you'd like to keep that new car pep in your present car, here's an important point to remember. Just any motor oil won't do for today's high-efficiency motors. 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That's why Signal Oil Company brought out Signal Premium Compounded Motor Oil, an improved type lubricant especially engineered to give modern motors this extra protection. I emphasize the word compounded because in addition to its 100% pure paraffin base, Signal Premium contains scientific compounds specifically created to put an end to those enemies of engine life, carbon, gum, varnish, and corrosion. Thus, by keeping wear down, Signal Premium compounded motor oil keeps performance up. So if you want to keep your motor young, make your next oil change a change to this extra-duty Signal oil that does so much more than just lubricate. Change to Signal Premium compounded motor oil at the same station where you fill up with the famous Go Farther gasoline. Signal, that is.

0: It's gone, isn't it, Clint? The quiet, the calm of the early evening. The peace of mind that seemed to be yours only a few short hours ago. Because now, in one swift movement of unreasoning rage, you've struck down the drugstore proprietor. You've murdered Doc Ainslie. It's all like a nightmare, the way Doc felt about your late wife. And then as the panic subsides, you know what you must do. You turn, quickly remove every picture of her from the walls of the darkroom, wipe your fingerprints from the murder weapon, turn out the lights, and slip out the back way, and home. The next morning, it's all there, with the newsboys screaming the grim news.
1: Extra Sunrise Edition. 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

0: Clint.
1: Oh, Louise, hello. Well, I've been wondering when you'd get back from San Francisco. Well, a shopping tour successful?
0: Very. You asked me to dinner, you know. I wasn't going to miss that.
1: Oh, yes, of course. Tonight. It's fine, Louise. I'll call for you around 8. Is that all right?
0: Fine, Clint.
2: You're relieved as you hang up the phone. It could have been a very different call, couldn't it, Clint? But you're safe now, aren't you? Safe in the knowledge that no one saw you anywhere near the drugstore. There would have been some word, you're certain of that, too. But that evening, as you and Louise return to her home after dining out, you receive a surprise.
0: Well, here we are, Clint. Come in for a nightcap?
1: Why, a pleasure.
0: It's a pleasure to unlock my little hacienda again.
1: Yes, I'll bet you missed it being away all week.
0: I did. I couldn't decide which I missed more. My house or my fiancé.
1: Oh, darling.
0: Clint.
1: You know, sweetheart, we've never talked about our house. Oh, I'd want to design it very specially. A big one for us.
0: Big, small. What's the difference? Sit down, darling. I'll get some ice.
1: All right. Well, I don't know. There could be a great deal of difference, Louise, at that.
0: Not in the number of newspapers that pile up when you forget to tell them you're going to be away.
1: I suppose not. Of course, the only news in this town today is about Doc Ainsley, poor devil. Oh, and the curio store fire.
0: I know. I threw all the newspapers away but that last one. Did you read about the witness?
1: The witness?
0: It's right there in the paper at your elbow. Read it while I'm fixing these.
1: Witness?
0: O.B. Willis, the man who owned the

0: cereal store that was burned. He was hurrying down there when he saw someone rush out of Doc's drugstore. He says he could identify him again if he saw him.
1: What?
0: Well, that's what he says. Why, Clint, what's the matter?
1: Huh? Oh, nothing. Nothing, really. I was trying to remember. There's something important. Something I had to do this evening.
0: Well, you needn't look so stricken about it. Besides, I'm the only thing that's important to you this evening.
1: Oh, I remember now. A call, Louise, a call I must make tonight. It's quite important.
0: All right, darling, make a call. The phone's right there, you know.
1: No. I mean, I can't make the call here, Louise. It's, a little surprise. It has to do with our wedding, darling. It's a secret.
0: Why, Clint, how romantic.
1: I really hate running out on you like this, but, well, you do understand it's rather special. After all, it's very important.
2: It is important, isn't it, Clint? Not a call, but a hurried trip you're forced to make to catch the last edition of the local papers before they hit the streets. Stop your picture from being published, even though it's in conjunction with that glowing account of your skill as an architect and your approaching marriage to Louise. Yes, you must stop it, Clint. And you pray there's still someone in the copy room as you pound on the door.
1: Hey, look, I've got to talk to the editor, whoever's in charge.
3: Well, I'm a man, I reckon, right now. Yes, I'm in charge.
1: Oh, good, then I'm not too late. My name's Harwell, Clint Harwell. You're running my picture tomorrow, and I want it stopped. I have a perfectly good reason.
3: Yeah, I'm sure you have. Sorry.
1: You're sorry? Well, what do you mean?
3: Nothing can be done about it, mister.
1: See here, if you're in charge,
3: Oh, I'm a man, all right, but only because everybody else has gone home. Papers all printed up. Been called for in the delivery trucks. You'd ought to hit the streets any time now.
1: Well, then why did you tell me...
3: Mister, I'm the janitor. I gotta sweep up. Mind if I get back to my work?
2: You're too late, aren't you, Clint? And you know what will happen as soon as O.B. Willis sees your picture in tomorrow's paper. And you're certain he will see it. He'll go to the sheriff, identify you as the man he saw running out of the drugstore the night Doc Ainslie was murdered. You hurry out of the newspaper office, and with each step, the panic within you builds. You've got to fight it off, Clint. Get a hold of yourself and think things out. You could run away tonight. Yes, but you know what that would mean. The end of everything you've worked for, your career. And there's Louise, too. You can't bear to think of losing her, can you? You've made a decision, haven't you, Clint? And 10 minutes later, you arrive at a small cottage near the beach. Push through the gate. You hurry up the path to the front door and ring the bell.
1: Oh, come on. Come on, answer the door.
4: Oh, shut up, Tweeny. Be quiet, will you?
2: You look up, peer through the darkness to the second floor window of the house next door.
4: You looking for Mr. Willis?
1: Why, yes.
4: He ain't home. Went out a couple of hours ago. You from the insurance company?
1: Insurance company? No, I'm not.
4: O.B.'s been expecting one. That's the reason I asked. His store burned down last night. Suppose you heard about it.
1: Oh, yes, I did.
4: Imagine that's where he is now. Down at the store with the workmen boarding up the place. Why don't you try there?
1: Oh, thanks, but it's not really important. I'll see him in the morning.
2: It's 8 blocks from Willis's house along a tree-lined street, past Doc Ainslie's drugstore to the curio shop. And when you arrive there, the place is deserted. The workmen have gone. You stare at the charred remains of the building, and then turn and walk across the street to the lunch counter.
0: Fry two, over easy, Sam. Evening, sir. Want to see a menu?
1: No, I'll just have some coffee.
0: Cream?
1: Yes, please.
0: Got some nice blueberry pie.
1: Coffee.
0: Okay. Be anything else for you, Sheriff?
5: Not a thing, Alice.
0: How about you, Mr. Willis?
5: No.
1: Willis.
2: Your eyes move quickly along the mirror behind the counter. Settle on the round-faced little man sitting next to the sheriff. O.B. Willis, Clint. The man who says he can identify you as Doc Ainslie's killer. You turn around, your back to them, Pick up the newspaper lying on the counter.
5: Night, Alice.
4: Night.
0: So long, fellas. And thanks.
2: As the door closes behind them, you breathe a sigh of relief, don't you, Clint? That was close. Too close. You look up from your newspaper, glance out the front door. They're standing there, the sheriff and Willis, talking quietly. You watch them out of the corner of your eye, your heart pounding wildly. And finally, they move away.
0: Your coffee, sir.
1: Oh, thanks. Here you are.
0: Ain't you going to drink your coffee?
1: Sorry. I just remembered a very important appointment.
2: You step out of the lunchroom, see Willis and the sheriff part company down the street. Moving quickly along the shadows, you hurry after the small, round-faced man, O.B. Willis, the witness, Clint. The man you know you've got to silence. You're only a half block behind him now as he makes his way along the deserted, dimly lighted street. And then he turns into the park, slumps down on a bench, lights his pipe. You circle through the trees until you're standing directly behind him. Then, clenching the heavy rock tightly in your hand, you lift it high in the air. It'll all be over in a moment, won't it, Clint? You're about to step out and smash the rock down on his head when...
6: Hello!
2: Quickly, you draw back into the shadows as you see this man approaching.
6: That you, O.B.?
7: Huh? Oh, evening, Perry.
6: Oh, evening. Oh,
7: thought you were still in San Francisco.
6: Got back this afternoon. Good to sit down. Yeah. Been on the go all day. Say, a lot's been going on around here while I was away. Just heard about Doc.
7: Yeah, it's a shame. A doggone shame.
6: Hey, tell me you saw the killer.
7: That's right, Perry. Running out back of the drugstore.
6: Get a good look at him, did you?
7: I sure did. I'd recognize him anywhere. I was on my way to the fire when I saw him.
6: Oh, yeah. Sorry to hear about your fire, O.B. Them protection racket boys, huh?
7: Yeah.
6: Dirty skunks.
7: One of them called me at the house just a little before 11. Said it was too bad I hadn't joined the association. Because something was going to happen to my store.
6: How do you like that?
7: That's when I ran down to the store, but I got there just a little bit too late.
6: You insured, ain't you?
7: Yes, and it's a good thing. I had a lot of money invested in that shop.
6: You know, O.B., I've been thinking. Maybe there's some connection with Doc's murder and the fire at your place.
7: How do you mean?
6: Well, them protection boys again. At the time, some of them were setting fire to your place. Maybe a couple of strong-armed boys were over at Doc's, putting the pressure on him to sign up. Maybe they pressured too hard, killed Doc accidentally.
7: Say, I never thought of that.
6: It could have happened that way, O.B. Sure could have happened. Just like that. Yes, sir.
2: He's right, isn't he, Clint? The blame for Doc Ainslie's death could very well be placed on the hoodlums who burned down Willis's store. And they could be blamed for killing Willis, too. It's a perfect setup, isn't it? Yes. And it makes it all so much easier for you now to kill him. You hurry to your home, slip your revolver into your pocket, and then drive back toward the home of O.B. Willis. Park in the shadows a block away. Then you walk to a spot directly across the street and wait in the dark behind a palm tree for Willis to return. After what seems hours, Willis finally appears. By the time he reaches his front door, you're right behind him.
8: Ooh, what are you...
1: Open the door. Get inside.
8: Wait a minute. Who are you?
1: You heard me. Open the door. Now, inside.
8: Who are you? What do you want?
1: Don't recognize me, do you?
8: Well, it's so dark in here.
1: All right. Pull the shades down. Then we'll turn on the light. Oh, yeah, and close the windows, too. All right, now the lights. Well? Recognize me now?
8: No, I don't know you.
1: Come on, take a good look.
8: I'm sorry, but I never saw you before.
1: You're lying.
8: No, I swear I've never...
1: Last night, on your way to the fire, you saw me run out of the drugstore.
8: No, please, I didn't. Wait a minute. That gun... What are you going to do?
1: Can't you guess, Mr. Willis?
8: No, you can't. Somebody will hear you.
1: Not with this pillow and the windows down.
8: But you don't get it. If you'll just let me explain...
1: Sorry, Mr. Willis, but it's too late for that.
5: 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They go together. Want proof? 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
2: It's done, isn't it, Clint? O.B. Willis is dead. You've killed him. And you know who they'll blame for the murder. Yes, the same men who set fire to his store because he wouldn't join their protective association. It's as simple as that, isn't it? And you're certain that you're in the clear. You step over the limp form lying in the middle of the room and slip your gun into your pocket. You'll drive to the beach, toss it into the sea. Then the only link connecting you with the killing of O.B. Willis will be missing forever. You turn out the lights, step into the hall, open the front door and start toward the street. And then you stop, stunned, as a car stops in front of the house. It's the sheriff's car, Clint.
7: Hello.
1: Why, Sheriff Carnes.
7: Yeah, who are you?
1: Clint Harwell. I'm a friend of O.B.'s. Just dropped by to see him. I found the door unlocked and went inside. He isn't home.
7: Huh?
9: Sheriff, do you think he could have gone back to the store?
7: Probably. Oh, Mr. Harwell, this is Johnny Fain, insurance adjuster from San Francisco. Well,
9: Mr. Harwell, how do you do?
7: Mr. Fain is here to settle things with Willis.
9: That's right. You see, we've found the man who set the fire.
1: You have?
7: I had an eye on him since Mr. Fain's company tipped me off about him 6 months ago.
9: And the man's a well-known arsonist. Burned down two other stores and two other cities during the past 8 years.
1: Wait a minute. You mean...
9: O.B. Willis. We're convinced he set fire to his store himself.
1: I don't understand. What about the men who threatened him, the protection racketeers?
9: It's just a gag. He's used it before, too.
1: But he couldn't have set the fire. No, at 11 o'clock last night...
7: He said he was walking past Ainsley's drugstore. Saw Doc's killer. Sure, that was his alibi. That put O.B. half a mile from the fire when it started. So he wanted us to believe.
1: You mean he lied?
7: Yeah, that's right. Willis didn't see Doc's killer. He wasn't anywhere near the drugstore at 11. He was setting fire to his own curio shop.
1: Oh, no. It can't be.
7: Well, we'll go on inside and wait for Willis to show up. You'd better come in with us, Mr. Harwell. You... don't mind, do you?

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2: And now, a tale well calculated to keep you in suspense. Do you believe in ghosts? No? Well, then, how about poltergeists? You know, those noisy, mischievous spirits that rap on the walls, move the furniture, rattle the windows, generally make a scary nuisance of themselves. Do you? Believe in them, I mean? Of course not. Neither do I. And yet, now and then we hear reports from people of honesty, integrity, about strange, unexplainable manifestations that have sent them screaming with terror into the night. In a moment, Act One of Bells, starring Rosemary Rice and Bill Lipton, and written especially for Suspense by Jack Bundy.

0: one, the modern light one. Now it's Pepsi. For those who think young, so go ahead and pick the drink that lets you drink young as you think. Yes, get the right one, the modern light one. Now it's Pepsi. For those who think young.
1: Home?
2: Well, it won't be for long, because listen, Henry.
1: Oh, Diana, listen to what? That blasted elevator practically tearing through our living room every couple of minutes, all day, all night, all week, all year.
2: Henry, listen.
1: Listen to it, right on cue, too. So help me, Lucy. Oh, what's the use? Honey, seriously, if we have to live in this place much longer, I swear I'll go completely off my nut.
2: I know exactly what you mean. I felt that way myself. But from now on, Mr. Fielding, my dear, my darling Mr. Fielding, it won't be necessary.
1: Are you kidding? No. I've never talked to so many real estate agents, plowed through so many classified ads in my life. And what's it got me?
2: Darling, it's got you me. And listen to me. I've told you more than once that I'm psychic. And now I know that I am.
1: Oh, please, honey, not that again. How about some dinner?
2: But it's true, and now I know it is. Now I can prove it.
1: You mean that so-called guardian angel of yours has found us a nice, quiet little home in the country that we can afford?
2: That's exactly what I mean, because listen, Henry, listen very carefully now.
1: Really, Lucy, I've told you 1,000 times, you can't seriously believe all that psychic stuff and all that junk about a guardian angel.
2: It's not junk. My guardian angel looks after me, and I'm sure of it now.
1: You are?
2: Yes, I am. Look at this newspaper. You see? It isn't the Herald Examiner at all. It's the Sentinel.
1: You mean because you picked up the wrong newspaper by mistake, that makes you psychic?
2: It wasn't any mistake. A few minutes ago, as I was leaving the supermarket, for some strange reason I can't explain, there was something, some strange feeling, some influence or something that just made me reach out and grab this particular paper. Made me, Henry. I couldn't help myself.
1: So you're psychic. How about some dinner?
2: Well, I am. I must be. Because look, here on the real estate page.
1: Honey, I've read them all.
2: Henry, not this one. Will you listen? Small, 6-room, colonial cottage within easy driving distance of Bell Manor Development.
1: Oh, now, you know darn well we can never afford a section like that. Bell Manor yet.
2: Will you please listen? Excellent condition, bank inspected, fully insured. 2 bedrooms, 1 bath.
1: And have they dared to put in the price?
2: Wait. Large living room with stone fireplace, built on garage, full half-acre plot, ideal for young couple anxious to get away from the noise and dirt of the city. And if this isn't just exactly what we've been looking for.
1: Sure it is. But the rental on a place like that, it'd be about, I'd say, $300.
2: Henry, that's just it. The rental is $115 a month.
1: Oh, now you are kidding.
2: Look for yourself, see? $115 a month.
1: I can't believe it, but that's what it says in black and white.
2: Oh, Henry, it's a dream come true. And all because of my guardian angel and that strange, unexplainable feeling.
1: Well, there's something wrong with it. Let's face it, Lucy. There must be a rental like that for a place like that in this day and age.
2: Well, at least we're going to look into it, aren't we?
1: Honey.
2: But we have to. I mean, because of the way we found out about it. The way that something I can't explain forced me to buy this paper, to find this particular ad.
1: Now, your good old guardian angel.
2: Oh, please, dear, don't kid me about it.
1: Okay. Okay, we'll look into it. We've got to lose. Who's the agent?
2: Oh, let's see. His name is... Oh, here it is. Strickler. Orville Strickler.
1: I'll call him first thing in the morning.
2: Oh, thank you, darling.
1: And if there isn't something wrong with it, well... Honey, maybe I'll give in and admit that you are psychic.
3: In just a moment... The second act of Suspense. When Napoleon met his Waterloo, the news was slow in coming across the Atlantic. However, at that time, Americans, though interested, were little affected by what was taking place an entire ocean away. Today, that ocean has shrunk proportionately to about the size of Walden Pond, with little of the serenity about it so admired by Thoreau. Today, we want to know immediately what is going on all around the world. Our concern is vital to the free world. 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Throughout the weekend, too, timely news reports at frequent intervals. 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
4: And these pictures, Henry. Oh, isn't it beautiful?
5: Gorgeous, huh?
6: Yeah, Lucy, it looks real nice, but when were these pictures taken, Mr. Strickler?
5: Only a couple of days ago, Mr. Fielding. Took them myself as soon as we got the place for a listing. It's no wonder we've had so many calls on it already.
4: And we certainly can't argue with this bank report on it.
5: That's right, Miss Fielding. The bank wouldn't dare to lie about the place.
6: Well, I still don't understand this low rental. Can you explain it?
5: Well, of course it isn't in Bell Manor. It's 2 or 3 miles out. Real country. Farm country.
4: That's what I like about it.
5: But it has gas and water and electricity all ready to use. And, well, of course, the telephone's the old-fashioned kind. I mean, you have to call the operator.
4: Oh, who cares? Darling, this is it.
6: Yep. Yeah, I guess it is.
4: Thanks, darling. And now do you believe?
6: Sure. Sure, anything you say.
5: Believe what, Miss Fielding?
4: Mr. Strickler,
6: oh, pay no attention, Mr. Strickler. My wife's a bit superstitious. Thinks she's psychic is all. Think nothing of it.
5: Psychic, did you say?
4: What's the matter, Mr. Strickler?
5: Huh? Oh, nothing. Like your husband says, nothing at all. It's just that the last folks in the house, well, you know how it is, the noises some folks aren't quite used to out there in the country. Like the tree branches hitting on the roof when the wind blows and... Well, now, let me tell you young ones something.
6: Yes?
5: I just want you to know that I stand back of every deal I make. So you take along both copies of this lease, and when you've seen the house, make sure it's right for you. Then you can mail my copy back to me.
4: Oh, I'm sure that isn't one bit necessary,
6: Mr. Well, that's just about as fair a proposition as we could ask for, Mr. Strickler. Now, if you'll let me have the keys.
5: Yes, sir. Here you are.
6: Thanks.
5: And good luck.
4: I never realized we'd had so many things in that stuffy little apartment.
6: Unless we'll have to buy to fill up this place. Now, where do you want this chair?
4: Hmm?
6: This side or over there near the fireplace?
4: Oh, anywhere.
6: Okay, then I'll put it right here and put it to use.
4: Well, we'll still have to buy things for one whole bedroom, though.
6: For guests?
4: Hmm?
6: Let them bring their sleeping bags. By the time we get all this stuff set, we'll be glad it's all we have.
4: Why, you lazy bum. There's still an awful lot of unpacking to do.
6: Oh, just let me relax for a minute, huh? Some of this furniture was pretty hefty to push around.
4: Well, I still think the movers should have stayed to help. Say, did you hear one of them say they moved the last family in and out of here? Those men were certainly anxious to get away once they'd unloaded that truck. I wonder why.
7: Oh, so they want to get back before the storm broke. Afraid of our back country roads, I guess.
4: Henry, how do you think these drapes will look here on... Henry, come on, help me,
6: Huh? Huh? Oh, I'll be right with you as soon as I finish this cigarette.
4: You'd better.
6: Oh, listen to that rain out there. Isn't that soothing?
4: You know, I just knew this was going to be it for us, Henry. After buying that other newspaper that way for no reason at all except that weird, strange feeling that I had.
6: Yeah, regular miracle.
4: You know, I didn't tell you this, but I was out in this section with an agent just last week. And do you know the lowest rental we could find?
6: 200 and a quarter. I was out here, too.
4: 250. And not nearly as nice as this.
6: Yeah, that sweet old guardian angel you're always talking about must be working overtime.
4: Henry, don't joke about it.
6: Okay, then prove it. Now, here's your chance to prove it, Lucy. Call in some friendly poltergeist to help me move the rest of this furniture, huh?
4: Oh, now stop it, you lazy bum. But you are a nice lazy bum.
6: Yeah, best there is. Listen to that lovely rain out there and the thunder. Nothing ominous, menacing, or frightening.
4: Well, I should hope not.
6: Just nice and peaceful. No, I guess the land up this way can stand a bit of rain, too. The crop's a lot of good.
4: Crops, did you say?
6: Yeah.
4: Oh, now, look, little city boy. Don't try to sound like a farmer just because there's a little plot of land around us. And will you please get up out of that chair and help? Henry!
6: Whoa. Sure. Sure, sweetie. You don't have to hit me over the head with a thunderbolt.
4: Ooh, that was a close one. Out here in the country all alone, this way it's so scary.
6: All alone, did you say,
4: the
6: huh?
4: Phone.
6: How about that? We barely move in here, somebody calls us up on the phone. Come to think of it, he did tell us the phone was all hooked up. Where is it?
4: Oh, I'm glad it is hooked up. Now we can call up some of our friends and have them come out and see us. I wonder who it is.
6: Well, here it is under this crate. Here now. Hello?
4: But don't invite anybody up here just yet. Not till we're settled, okay?
6: Don't worry. Hello? Hello? What's going on here?
4: Who is it, Henry?
6: I only wish I... Hello? Hello?
8: Number, please.
6: What?
8: I said number, please.
6: Well, yeah, I know you did, but... Listen, didn't you just ring here?
8: No, I did not, sir.
6: Are you sure about that?
8: Of course I am, sir.
6: Well... Okay, I'm sorry. That's funny.
4: Who was it, Henry?
6: Nobody, nothing. I guess she must have rung us by mistake.
4: Oh, now, will you give me a hand with these drapes, please?
6: Yeah, sure, be glad to. Oh, hold everything. And this time I hope there's somebody on the line. Hello? Oh, now, just a minute, what is this? Hello? Hello?
8: Number, please.
6: Number, please. Listen, this phone just rang again.
8: You must be mistaken, sir. I didn't ring you.
6: Well, somebody did, operator. My wife and I both heard it.
8: Well, there's no call for you on the switchboard, sir.
6: Well, then why'd you ring?
8: I did not ring, sir.
6: Now, don't tell me. Okay. Gee.
4: Henry, there was nobody there again, was there?
6: Nobody but the operator and those funny little... She claims she didn't ring.
4: That's very funny.
6: Yeah, funny. Only it isn't this time. Hello! All right, let's have it. What's the gag? Hello?
8: Number, please.
6: Now, look, operator, don't tell me you didn't ring the phone this time.
4: Henry!
8: I'm sorry, but I did not, sir.
6: Well, I'm sorry, too, but you must have. I tell you, this phone rang. It rang before, too, in spite of what you say. Now, let's cut out this foolishness.
8: I am very sorry, sir, but you must be mistaken.
6: What do you mean? What are you talking about?
8: It could only have been rung through this switchboard. I'm on duty alone here, and I did not ring it.
6: Oh, no?
8: And now, if you will excuse me, I have another call to handle.
6: All I have to say is that somebody around here, and it isn't me, is a cockeyed... Hello! Son of a gun, she can't hang up on me. Just what does she think she's up to?
4: No, wait, Henry. Losing your temper won't help.
6: Now, wait a minute. Hello? Operator!
8: Get out.
6: What?
8: Get out.
6: Wait now. Wait, will you... What is this?
8: Get out.
6: Operator.
8: Get out.
6: Operator.
8: Get out.
6: No. This is crazy.
4: What is, Henry? What is it? Tell me.
6: Sure, I'll tell you. It's a crazy gag or something.
4: Gag?
6: Well, I've had enough of it. I'm tearing out this phone.
4: Henry!
6: We'll have no more of that nonsense.
4: Darling, I've never seen you this way. What's the matter?
6: Nothing, not now. The cord broken off, it won't happen again because it can't happen again.
4: No!
6: No is right!
4: Henry, tell me, what is it? What happened? And the telephone. How could it ring after you...
6: Couldn't. It's impossible. So it didn't. We were hearing things.
4: No, Henry. You know that isn't so.
6: Yes, it has to be. You know it, I know it.
4: No.
6: Now, Lucy, we only thought we heard it ring again.
4: That isn't true.
6: It has to be. Anything else simply doesn't make sense.
4: And you were hearing something on that phone before, weren't you? Weren't you, Henry?
6: All right. Yes. Yes, I was hearing something. A lot of laughing, chattering, screwy. A lot of little tiny... And a woman's voice, only... Well, don't you see, it was only some practical joker. It had to be.
4: No, Henry, I'm afraid not.
6: Well, what else could it be? Some of your supernatural spirit friends, I suppose?
4: Yes.
6: Oh, Lucy, don't be ridiculous.
4: Please, Henry, you must listen to me.
6: No, the whole thing's ridiculous, utterly ridiculous.
4: No, Henry, you said a woman's voice.
6: All this work, the excitement of getting here, that's all it is.
4: You said a woman's voice, Henry.
6: Forget it. Just forget it, Lucy. It's just that we're... excited. Now, listen... You go out, make a pot of coffee, we'll sit down and relax and be real calm about this. We'll sit down, we'll calmly... Well, don't you see? We're overwrought. We're overworked with all this moving, Lucy, and... All the excitement. That's all it is.
2: I wish to heaven I could believe
6: it. Oh, it has to be, I tell you.
2: No.
6: It's the only possible explanation there can be for a...
2: No.
6: Lucy, just... Oh, it's all right. It's a doorbell. Okay.
2: Henry, please don't answer it.
6: Well, there's a bell that makes some sense for
2: no,
6: a change.
2: No, what if it's...
6: Just take it easy now. Yeah? Huh?
2: Henry, please, dear.
6: There was no one there.
2: Darling, are you sure?
6: Yes, I'm sure. I'm absolutely sure there was no one there.
2: Henry, don't you see what this means, then? It's this house.
6: Oh, no, Lucy, no. What you're thinking is just a lot of crazy superstition.
2: Please listen to me. You know what it means to us, this house.
6: Okay, I'm going to find out what it means.
2: Henry!
6: Yes, hello. Who are you? Who rang this bell? Where are you? Who are you?
2: Now do you believe?
6: No!
2: Were there any wet footprints on the porch?
6: No, there wasn't any wet footprints. There weren't any dry footprints. There wasn't anything.
2: Then it proves it, Henry. It's a warning. We've got to leave. We've got to get out of here.
6: Get out of here?
2: Yes, now, before it's too late.
6: Why?
2: Now.
6: Why, Lucy? Just because of that telephone? Because some crazy voice on it said we should...
2: Is that what it said? Then we've got to. Because this house is haunted. It's full of evil spirits.
6: Oh, no, that's nonsense. You know it is, and you've got to get over this crazy idea that anything that happens, anything you can't explain, is supernatural.
2: It's haunted. That's why the phone rang, and the doorbell rang, and there was nobody there. There's some evil spirit.
6: No, Lucy, no.
2: Yes.
6: It's some practical joker, that's all. Now stop this nonsense. Get hold of yourself.
2: It's
6: come on.
2: The rent is so low. Nobody will stay here. It's why that agent was so startled when you told him that I'm psychic.
6: Lucy.
2: I am, Henry. And there is something wrong with this place. We've got to get out of here.
6: No!
2: You've got to believe it. We've got to leave or something terrible will happen
6: and
2: to
6: I
2: us.
6: And I say you've let your crazy ideas go too
2: what
6: far.
2: What else can it be?
6: I don't know, but there has to be some logical explanation.
2: No!
6: And I'm not going to let a lot of superstitious hogwash... Okay, now we tear that thing off the wall. Right off the wall. Okay. All right, here, look at it. Now it's stopped. And now you listen, Lucy.
2: Please, you listen. You're only losing your temper, refusing to see what this really means.
6: This is a storm. The air's full of electricity. The long wires that were hooked up to these things.
2: No.
6: The long telephone lines out there and the lightning. That's what did it. Now be sensible. We've got to keep our heads about this.
2: And the voices you heard, can you explain them?
6: Yes. Yes, I can. The wires got crossed up in the wind, and that's all.
2: And when it rang again, afterwards...
6: Our fatigue, our excitement. I tell you, we were excited. We only thought we heard it.
2: No, you're wrong. Please, Henry, I'm begging you. Let's leave. Let's get out of here. Go back into town to some hotel.
6: Lucy.
2: Yes. Look, some hotel in town is that's far away from the terrible things in this
6: And
2: house.
6: I say why. Has this thing rung again? Has this doorbell rung again since I ripped it off the wall?
2: Please, Henry.
6: No, of course it hasn't.
2: Oh, Henry, let's get out of here.
6: Don't you see, honey, what all that guardian Henry. Angel stuff, all that psychic talk has done to you?
2: No.
6: It's made you believe in all this impossible stuff and how it's frightened you because
2: get
6: of
2: out
6: it.
2: Of here.
6: No. It can't be. It's impossible.
9: Here you are, Mr. and Mrs. Fielding. Room 314. I'll just set these bags here in the rack. There you are, sir.
6: Fine. Here you are, son.
9: Thank you, sir. Anything else you'd like? Maybe from room service or something?
6: No, that'll be all.
9: Yes, sir. Oh, the telephone is right there in the night table if you want it.
6: Telephone? No, thanks.
9: Yes, sir. Oh, if you'd like a little news and music, I'll put on this radio for you.
6: Fine.
9: Take a few seconds to warm up.
6: Okay, thank you.
9: I don't know how good it'll be, though, after that big storm we had. Well, night, sir.
6: Good night. Feel better, honey?
2: Thanks, darling. I feel a lot safer now.
6: Lucy.
10: Lucy, I still can't help wondering if we weren't a little foolish letting our imagination run wild with us out there just because we were tired in the storm.
11: At this moment, both local and Dorchester County police are making every effort to locate a Mr. and Mrs. Henry Fielding.
4: Henry, listen.
11: According to our report, they were the new tenants of a small home on the outskirts of the Bell Manor development that was struck by lightning during the heavy rain and thunderstorm that ended a short while ago.
10: Lucy.
11: Fortunately, there was no fire, nor were any other homes in the area affected. But that single bolt of lightning struck the Fielding home with such force as to completely demolish the living room. Where a neighbor had reported seeing lights on, people moving about only a few minutes before. However, no sign of either them or their car has been found at the scene. And it's barely possible that they left before the lightning struck.
10: Good Lord.
11: This has not been confirmed. If they did leave, whatever their reason, we can only say it was indeed providential they weren't in that house when this catastrophe occurred. If anyone has any information as to the whereabouts of a Mr. and Mrs. Henry Fielding, please notify this station or the Dorchester County Police.
4: Henry.
10: I know, darling. Your guardian angel.
3: 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Heard in tonight's story were Tony Darnay, Lawson Zerbe, and Larry Robinson. Babe Ruth was a great, but these days with other factors, other techniques, can there be a greater than the greatest? CBS Radio Network's Battle of the Batters will be heard instead of Suspense this following weekend only. Suspense will come to you here the following weekend. 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

0: ever hear of a man named Eberman? Matthew Eberman, his name was. He had his name in the papers quite a lot, Matthew did. It's kind of a funny story concerning Matthew, too. Had to do with murder. Matthew was an ugly guy. Ugly as a mud fence, and he hated that. He hated everyone telling him how ugly he was. Why, ever since he was a kid.
1: I won't play if I have to be Matthew's partner. He's so awful looking, it makes me sick to have to look at him with those terrible big hands.
0: Shh.
1: Well, I won't play, and I'll tell him so to his face. Matthew Eberman, you're the ugliest, most horrible looking boy I've ever seen. You're double ugly. That's what you are. Look at you. Look at you.

0: because Matthew would cry. Hit your home and beat his big fist into his pillow and nearly choke getting the sobs out of him.
1: Don't cry, Nathan. What do you care what they say? Friends don't matter unless they love you for yourself. Don't cry, dear. Mother loves you. Mother thinks you're a wonderful boy. There, now don't you cry.
0: And then Matthew wouldn't cry. It was a funny thing, too. He came from a good family, enough money, education. And if he hadn't been so ugly... If he hadn't been, his voice would have been kind of pleasant to listen to. One time, I remember, he got along okay with just his voice. It was at a masquerade. After he got the costume and the mask all on, his mother said...
2: Why, I hardly know my old boy. All dressed up like that.
0: Why he ever went, I don't know. Wanted to be with people, I guess. Anyway, he did go to the party and he danced with all the girls in the place. And one girl was so beautiful. Some lovely duchess, maybe from 100 or 200 years ago. Like a soft cloud of ruffles and lace, and the scent of magic clung all about her.
3: Who are you?
0: Someone who's in love with you.
3: A masquerade is so romantic. It's perfectly all right to fall in love with a stranger. Someone you haven't the slightest idea who it is.
0: Well, do you mind if I fall in love with you?
3: It's a masquerade.
0: I've never said it before. I love you.
3: Who are you?
0: I love you.
3: Who are you? I'll tell you who I am if you'll tell me who you are.
4: Ladies and gentlemen, unmask!
3: Oh, come on, take off your mask. Well, it doesn't matter now. Here, I'll take mine off first.
0: No.
3: Well, remove yours.
0: No.
3: Oh, you silly, you must. Take it off. I'll take it off of you myself.
0: No, no, don't. Please don't.
3: I will. Matthew Eberman.
0: Some lovely duchess. A soft cloud of lace and the scent of magic all about her. Matthew's mother died. Matthew went away from town. It was after that that he had to do with murder.
5: For suspense.
0: Just told you about him as a boy, so maybe you could understand him later on. You see, he never knew a soul to talk to except some of the men who worked in the same plant where he did. He got a job there in this plant throwing sacks into a truck. At lunchtime, Matthew would listen to the other men talking, his big hands opening and closing regularly.
6: You know what I think? I think it's better to be married no matter what.
7: That's right, handsome. Still, lots of men don't get married.
6: That's right.
7: Hey, you ain't married, are you, Eberman?
0: No.
6: Oh? How come, Eberman?
0: I don't know.
7: I thought I'd never get married. I thought women married only good-looking men. Shucks, Eberman, if a woman had married me, one ought to marry you.
0: I never know anyone to marry.
6: Well, my ball and chain will fix that. I tell you what, come up to the house Saturday night. Yeah, Eberman's the one I was telling you about that don't know no one to marry, Hazel.
8: Why, Mr. Eberman, ain't you ashamed? There's lots of girls around that's just dying to get married. Ain't you never wanted a home? Now look at our little place. Ain't it cute? A man needs a woman's touch, and vice versa.
6: Yeah, that's the truth, Eberman.
8: Sure. Now, look at Hanson here, Mr. Eberman. He wasn't no use to himself at all alone. And now we got a really good life worked out.
9: Oh, now, Hazel, honey, don't force.
0: Oh, that's all right. Let her talk.
8: I would have anyways, Mr. Eberman. Hanson don't hold no water with me.
0: The fat wife talked, and Matthew listened. And he began to wonder if maybe there wasn't something in what she said. It was lonesome. He could quit the plant if he wanted. He had all that money his mother left him when he died. He only worked because it was so lonesome. And then Hazel said...
8: Now, let's see. Who'd be a good girl for you? Well, what type do you go for?
10: 24?
8: No, I know. Sally Mason.

0: easy-going blonde, like a soft cloud of ruffles and lace and the scent of magic. No, no. That's getting it all mixed up. Anyway, Hazel arranged for them to meet at a party at her house. She had all the men and their wives from the plant, and a guy named Lefty played the piano. Played piano like old-time movies. Everybody had a swell time except Matthew. He sat alone over in one corner of the porch. He heard the screen door open and close, and a big bunch of white that was Sally moved over to him.
1: Oh, there you are, Mr. Everman. What do you mean by running away from the party? I'm your date tonight, aren't I?
0: Sure, but I thought maybe you'd want to be with some of those fellas that talk more. You know, I'm pretty quiet.
1: Oh, I don't mind. I think that's the mark of a gentleman. Gorgeous night, huh? Isn't it? You know, I think nature's just about the grandest thing in the world, don't you? Huh? Oh, trees and flowers and all. Ain't so many flowers around here, though. I like sunshine and clean scenery all around, don't you? Huh? I get so lonesome here. Lonesome for a girl. That is, of course, if you aren't married.
0: I get lonesome, too.
1: You do? I never thought men got lonesome. I thought it was only girls. Men can get out.
0: I get lonesome.
1: Oh, sure. Sure, I remember now. Hazel told me. You're afraid you're too ugly looking.
0: What are you laughing at? I do get lonesome, and that's the reason, only you're not to laugh.
1: Well, my goodness, I wasn't laughing. Except it's funny to think of a man being so... Say, I didn't mean to hurt your feelings. I'm lonesome, too, ain't I? You've got the biggest hands I ever seen. Do you think I'm pretty? Do you? Oh, I get so lonesome.
0: Matthew couldn't get it out of his head about this funny girl. Do you think I'm pretty? He didn't even know. He couldn't even remember what she looked like when he went to work the next day. And when he started to get his lunch, there was something over by the gate that he'd never noticed before. Something pink and fresh. His big hands opened and closed. It was Sally, all in pink organdy, like a pink balloon at a children's party.
1: I guess you're surprised to see me, aren't you, Mr. Everman?
0: Yeah, I guess I am.
1: I thought maybe you might like a little home-fixed lunch. That'll look good, huh? Oh, we can eat over here in the shade if you don't mind having a lady as company. I was all alone today, and that's why I come. Look here. I even got some chocolate cream for after. You like them?
0: Uh-huh.
1: I do myself. Say, ain't this a cute bracelet? Huh? Little tiny bells. Must be hard work to make a thing like that now, don't you think? Oh, say, have one of those sandwiches, Mr. Everman. They're gorgeous.
0: Sally chatted away, all in pink, and self-consciously turned her wrist to make the little bells tinkle. Matthew ate steadily, silently, big, thick sandwiches.
1: It's like a party, ain't it?
0: After a while, it was time to go back to work. Matthew stood up and didn't know what to say, just looked. Sally's face was kind of shiny from the heat, and the pink had gone limp and bunched. But a breeze picked up the loose strands of her hair. Her foot twisted like a little girl.
1: You know... You never once called me by name. It's Sally.
0: I know.
1: Oh, call me by name. I like being called by name.
0: I will.
1: Can't you do it now? Oh, it won't hurt none.
0: I gotta go back to work.
1: Okay. So long.
0: So long. You look pretty in pink.
1: Why, say, I'm awful glad you like it. It's one of my favorite colors in all.
0: Men and their wives at the plant watched the romance develop.
2: Gonna get hitched, Mr. Everman?
3: It's better to get married no matter what.
0: No matter what. Matthew never asked Sally to marry him until the day he saw her out by the fence where she lived, talking to Lefty, the man who'd played the piano at Handsome's party the first night they met. He saw Lefty pinch her cheek and he heard Sally laugh.
1: Lefty, you say the silliest. Oh, you can't expect a girl to take me serious. Now,
4: they...
1: Oh, no, don't stop that.
4: Oh, come on.
1: You're terrible.
5: You take your hands off her.
4: What's the matter? You don't know.
5: You take your hands off.
1: Matthew, look what you've done to Lefty. Why, you knocked him out cold.
5: You're not to fool around with guys like that. I don't like the woman I'm going to marry fooling around with guys like that.
1: Mary? Oh, Matthew. Why, that's the one thing in the whole wide world I always wanted to be.
0: Matthew took his bride to Niagara Falls. There was only one thing, the bracelet. Matthew wondered what he could do about that. The little house was a white cottage, located pretty much by itself, quite a distance from the plant. Sally had to walk a good way to see any of the people she used to know.
2: How's married life, Sally?
1: Oh, say, it's the grandest thing. You should come by and see us. Pay us a social call.
2: Yeah, I hear you got a nice place to live.
1: Yeah, flowers and a tree. You simply got to come and see it.
0: And the men and their wives at the plant did come and see it. They sat around the house and put their feet on things and spilled cigar ashes on the floor and talked loud and common. Matthew didn't say a word. He just sat, listened, looked at the mess they made. They stayed a long time. Matthew thought they never would go.
1: Now that you know the way, you don't be strangers.
6: Oh, don't worry.
2: Yeah, we'll be back. We all want it now that we know the way. Yeah. Good night. Well, good night.
6: Good night.
0: Good night. Matthew looked at the rugs and the footmarks on the chairs. The place looked ugly.
1: Imagine entertaining folks in your very own home.
0: They won't come again.
1: Well, why not?
0: Look at the rug.
1: Oh, that ain't nothing. I just run the sweeper over it and you'll...
0: They're not coming again.
1: Oh, but a house ain't nothing without folks coming in.
0: We got each other.
1: Oh, yes, but...
0: They never had another party. Maybe Matthew saw his own face in the ashes on the floor. The house grew quiet, and Sally got nervous.
1: Oh, it's just that we sit here and don't say a word, Matthew. I get lonesome. Can we have a party? Huh? Oh, can't we go to other people's parties then? Oh, can't we do that?

0: eyes didn't do so well, and the tree didn't grow. Even the smoke from the plant seemed to find its way over to the house. The white got gray, then it got black in splotches, then the paint peeled. Matthew lived. Sally put on weight.
1: See the pretty pink ribbon I got to match my hair? Lady at the dime store said blonde hair got awful dingy looking, so I got this bottle of stuff. Only a dime. Look how it brightens up the color of my hair. Huh? Oh, have a chocolate cream, Matthew. These creams come from the dime store, too. I can't even notice the difference from the ones you used to buy me.
0: He walked away. He always walked away. He wanted to tell Sally how much he wanted to be close to her, but he couldn't. She filled the house with...

0: now, you naughty bad boy, scaring your yitzy sisters like that. I just won't talk to you again. Don't you make that funny face in the muddy. Mommy didn't mean to hurt your feelings. Oh, Matthew, wasn't it a scream? Here, little angel. Here, little free angel. Let's divide it. A chocolate cream, huh?
1: Yeah, it's for you.
0: No. You must be all up. Oh, for goodness. Oh, look at that, Matthew. All down my neck, you cheek. Here now. Here, you just go and you sit in your puppy's lap. Like you sit in your daddy's lap, angel baby doll. Why, Matthew, you hit him. Oh, Matthew, don't do that way. Matthew.
2: What are you crying for, Sally?
0: I shouldn't hit him. Oh, look at him. Don't you cry, little angel face. Your mommy won't eat her. No. Look, Matthew. He's just like a kid, ain't he? I think maybe kids wouldn't make it so lonesome.
2: No. Matthew got up, went and stood by the window and looked out.
0: I like the house, but I get lonesome.
2: Lonesome? In your own home? Why go to those awful parties with ashes and footmarks on the chairs and the men with their arms around Sally? She shouldn't have allowed that. She belonged to him. She was the only person who ever did belong to him. Hadn't she come to him in the plant yard that day? Sure she had. She liked him. She shouldn't be singing that song that Lefty plays. That Lefty pinching her cheek and laughing at him. She shouldn't have allowed that.
0: Mom, she's just the angel head. Ooh,
2: and you wanted her to leave that dog alone. Why couldn't she treat him like that? Matthew looked out the window. It's too bad about the paint and the smoke that came over from so far, from the plant, and the weeds all around. He was surprised to see the tree look bigger. Maybe he hadn't noticed the tree for a long time.
0: Matthew?
2: Yeah?
0: What are you doing, Matthew?
2: Thinking.
0: Oh.
2: He looked at her. Where was that pink and fresh thing he'd seen before at the plant? The face shining from the heat and the loose strands of hair caught in the breeze.
3: No one's called me by name. I like being called by name.
2: A big, fat, blonde lump.
0: Oh. These creams come from the dime store. You can't even tell the difference.
2: Where was that pink and fresh thing by the gate? Sally was standing by the canary cage and wiggling her wrist again. She hadn't done that for a long time, since Niagara Falls.
0: Look, Matthew, I found that bracelet with the bells on it. I thought it might make the canary sing. Come on, Bergie, do. Do you think they're sick, Matthew? I've never seen them so quiet before. Listen to the bells, Birdie baby.
2: Matthew's hands were opening and closing at his sides, like they were grasping for something to hold and never finding it.
0: I just don't understand those birds at all.
2: You've gotten fat, Sally.
0: Oh, it don't matter. I don't care. Nobody cares if a married woman gets fat. That's what Hazel says. I like Hazel. She's good company. I don't get down her way much now, though. My ankles swell up from these French heels. Cute shoes, though, ain't they, Matthew? Makes the foot look small. My ankles swell up, but it does make the foot look small. I swell up, too. I don't know what's wrong with them, I do. Oh, I wish I could get these birds to sing. Oh, I'm bored.
2: Aren't you happy with me, Sally?
0: Yeah, but we never do anything. Oh, I get crazy here all the time. I just get so I can't stay still another minute or I'll scream. If we had some kids, then maybe we'd mean more to each other. Have something to talk to each other about. And kids is awful good company. And then conversation about kids is good company. And good talk between a man and his wife.
2: Not you want to run. You want to kick the walls, tear the house down, anything.
0: Mommy's little baby now, almost a thought.
2: Where was that terrace that he'd seen once upon a time? Some lovely duchess, maybe from 100 or 200 years ago.
3: I know my own family. There's no reason you can't tell me who you are. Your mask. I'll do it for you. Look at you.
2: Maybe if he grabbed Sally, held her so close, that would make a difference.
3: Ugliest, funniest boy I've ever seen.
4: Matthew, ever.
2: Why did it have to turn out this way? They said that a man ought to be married no matter what.
5: No matter what.

0: stop all that noise. If you can only just get a minute to think without all that noise, then you could get it.
1: That one. Allie was so fat. Matthew stuffed his mouth full of dime store chocolates, one after the other, one after the other, one after the other. The whole room began to turn.

0: You looked around the room. No trees, no flowers. The canaries and the dog were quiet.
1: Oh, Matthew, they were like kittens to me. Little helpless babies. You, just look at your hands. They're red, all red. Wet. You look so ugly.
0: The big blonde was still as could be. Except her wrists. Her face hated him. She said he was ugly. Ugly.
1: Can't you even say that you're sorry, Matthew?

0: Those carpenter boys sure know what to do with their hammers, don't they? Listen. I guess they're getting ready for in the morning, cutting down a tree to build a thing like that. Well, that's the story of Matthew Eberman, I guess. There's just one thing that I'd like to ask you, please.
1: Sure. Anything you want. What can we do for you?
0: Well, my name, it's all right to print that, but...
1: Sure.
0: I guess maybe you wonder how I could tell you all this, like I was talking about somebody else. Well, that's because Matthew Eberman wasn't ever a person I really wanted to be. He was somebody I knew and I didn't like. I hated him, just like everybody else did, because he was ugly. There's no excuse for what he did. Oh, Matthew. Hating makes so many lonely people. And it makes ugly people, too. Ugly and mean on the inside. I guess the best thing would be if everybody would... Wouldn't it be a nice world if people would... My name... See, that's all right, but no pictures, please. No pictures in the papers, huh? You know, it mean an awful lot to me. You understand, don't you? There won't be any pictures in the papers, will there? Just promise me that and I'll be so grateful. No pictures.

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Its title, Where Do You Get Your Ideas?

0: written and directed by Willis Cooper, and which features Ernest Chappell. Quiet Please for today is called Where Do You Get Your Ideas? All I said to him was, where do you get your ideas? And look what he did to me. I came in this bar and I sat down quiet by myself. And I said to the bartender, Charlie, make me a dry Manhattan and put two olives in it. So I had my dry Manhattan, and then I had another. I began to look around. There wasn't anybody else in the bar but this skinny little guy in a corduroy shirt sitting down at the other end of the bar drinking ginger ale and talking kind of to Charlie. So I got interested. You know how it is in the bar. And I took my drink and I walked up the end of the bar and sat down alongside the guy. He didn't pay any attention.
1: I don't see very well.
0: And I listened, and what they was talking about was radio. So I'm very interested in radio. I got a set that Rudy made for me, and it's the finest set you ever saw. If there's anything I like, it's a good radio set. Well, in a minute, I discovered they weren't talking about radio sets. They were talking about radio programs. Then I really do get interested. So I said to Charlie, give my friend a drink, meaning the guy in there.
1: I didn't want a drink. If I want a drink, I can buy it myself.
0: He didn't want a drink, so I just sat there and listened to him talk. Say, it was awfully interesting. It's all about people in radio, you know. People you hear singing and saying things and acting and all that, and laughs about things that happen. That was especially interesting to me because I am such a radio fan, see? So I was listening with all my ears. But they don't pay any attention.
1: Who is this creep, Charlie?
0: So I can't stand it any longer, and I say to the fella in the corduroy shirt, I say, you in radio, mister?
2: You want another dry Manhattan, Tom?
0: Sure, Charlie. Oh, only my name's not Tom, it's Basil. B-A-S-I-L, like Basil Rathbone in the movies. Sure, I'll have another dry Manhattan. You in radio, mister?
2: Yeah, he's in radio.
0: Leave the man answer the question, Charlie.
2: He don't like to talk.
0: He was talking to you.
2: I'm not a stranger.
0: Well, I'm not either. My name's Basil Gitliff, mister. Glad to meet you.
3: Thanks.
0: You in radio, mister?
2: Yes. Here's your drink, Tom.
0: Basil, Charlie, not Tom.
1: Why do you call him Tom, Charlie? His name's Basil, he says.
2: Too hard to remember names at a bar. Everybody's either Tom or George to me.
1: How do you tell them apart?
2: All the good guys are George.
1: I see.
0: What do you do in radio, mister?
1: I write, Tom.
0: Stories?
1: Yes. Charlie, give me another ginger ale, will you? With a little lemon peel this time.
2: It's a deal.
0: Well, what kind of stories?
1: Fantastic stories, I guess.
2: I think I'll have a little ginger ale myself.
0: Like murder stories?
1: Sometimes. Charlie, what time is it?
2: Pretty near closing time.
1: That's what I figured.
0: Now, I sure like murder stories.
2: I'm getting tired.
1: So am I.
0: Could I ask you a personal question, mister?
2: They're off at Hialeah.
1: I've been expecting it.
2: Sure.
0: I said, could I ask you a personal question, mister?
1: Well,
0: I was just wondering, where do you get your idea?
1: I just think about it.
0: Do you?
2: Sometimes he gets ideas about people that talk to strangers in bars. Strangers that don't want to be talked to.
0: Do you?
1: Sometimes.
0: I could tell you some murder stories.
1: Could you?
0: Gee, I sure could.
2: He knows some murder stories.
0: Oh, but I could tell you true murder stories.
2: Look, Tom, for a nickel he can buy a morning paper, and it's full of true murder stories. Want another dime, Manhattan?
0: Sure. Not good true murder stories like I can tell.
1: Look, Basil, did you ever murder anybody?
0: Me? Not so much from Lou Chaplin.
1: Yeah, you. Did you ever murder anybody?
0: Sure.
2: Do you think the Dodgers have got a chance this year?
1: I like Casey Stengel. He looks like Gertrude Stein.
2: He knows more about baseball than she does.
0: I murdered a woman.
1: He's been in it longer.
0: I murdered a woman.
2: Congratulations.
0: Well, I did.
1: When?
0: Well, tonight.
1: That's so.
0: And last night. And the night before and last Thursday.
2: Keeps you busy, doesn't it?
1: You'll run out of women, Basil.
0: No, this is the same one. She won't stay dead.
2: Where is she?
0: Out in the lobby.
2: You mind if I go look and call the cops?
0: Oh, make me another dry in Manhattan before you go.
2: I'll make it when I come back.
1: Don't leave me alone here with the murderer, Charlie.
0: Oh, I won't hurt you, mister.
1: Thanks.
0: Hurry up, Charlie. I want another dry Manhattan.
2: I'll be right back.
0: Is he going out to look for her? Really?
1: I think he's going to look for Manuel.
0: Who's Manuel?
1: Manuel's the bouncer.
0: He won't find her.
1: Her? Manuel's the him.
0: No, I mean the woman I murdered.
1: Oh. Listen, Mac, you oughtn't to drink so many of those things.
0: These? Oh, they don't hurt me.
1: You keep on drinking them that way, and the first thing you know, they will murder somebody.
0: Oh, I do.
1: Do what?
0: Murder people.
1: Okay, have it your way. Find her, Charlie?
2: You're kidding? There's nobody out there.
1: You didn't think you'd find anybody, did you?
2: No. You kidding?
0: I could have told you that, but you didn't ask me. Can I have that dry Manhattan now, please?
2: This'll have to be the last one, Tom. I'm running out of olives.
0: Basil. Well, if you'd stop eating them yourself, there'd be enough left for me.
1: Company girls.
2: What?
1: You got another customer.
2: Yes, ma'am?
4: I'll have a beer, please.
0: Hello, Helen.
4: Hello, Basil.
2: One beer.
4: Thanks.
2: Well, like I was saying...
4: You got blood on your shoes.
2: Oh, sure.
4: Beer isn't very cold.
0: Stop squawking about the beer, Helen.
4: Hurts my throat.
0: Well, drink it.
2: Look, leave the lady alone, will you?
0: Me?
2: You.
4: I don't mind him.
0: This fella here is the writer, Helen. He writes for the radio.
4: Pleased to meet you.
1: Good evening.
0: He writes stories about murder and things.
4: How nice.
1: Thanks.
4: You tell him about us, Basil.
0: Well, I was just starting to.
2: He doesn't want to hear it.
1: I want another ginger ale.
4: Tell him about us, Basil.
0: She's the woman I murdered. But she doesn't stay murdered.
4: Another beer, please.
2: Yes, ma'am.
1: Do you like being murdered, ma'am?
4: All right.
0: I was asking him where he got his ideas.
4: Where does he go?
0: Well, he just dreams them up, I guess. Don't you?
1: Sure.
4: You ever write a story about people on the moon?
0: He wouldn't know about people on the moon.
1: There aren't any people on the moon. Charlie, give me one more ginger ale for the road.
2: Okay.
4: I saw people on the moon. Arthur Basil.
0: Many of them. Animals, too.
4: Sure. Why don't you write a story about people on the moon?
1: I don't know anything about people on the moon.
4: Basil does.
0: Sure.
4: Tell him, Basil. I like to hear about people on the moon.
0: Well, they got two heads.
1: A piece?
0: Sure. Two heads apiece.
4: And they got four arms.
2: Four arms must be handy.
0: Yeah, they are. Four arms and two heads.
1: I'm going to bed.
4: No, stay and hear about the people on the moon.
1: Some other time.
0: No, have another ginger ale. No, I'll buy you a ginger ale.
1: I have to get up early in the morning.
0: No, I want to tell you about the people on the moon.
1: I don't want to hear about the people on the moon, Tom.
0: Well, I want to tell him about
4: it. No, leave him alone, Basil.
0: I won't do it. Listen, friend,
1: I'm not your friend.
0: I can give you a great story about people on the moon.
4: He doesn't want to hear about them, Basil.
0: You shut up. There's people on the moon, see? They got four arms and two heads. And they have all kinds of fun.
2: Lay off, Tom.
4: You can't talk to him when he's like this.
0: Didn't I tell you to shut up?
4: You leave him alone.
0: Shut up or I'll murder you again.
2: Now, listen. This is a nice, quiet bar. And nice, quiet people come in here.
0: Well, I'm quiet.
2: You're going to be a lot quieter after the cops come and take you away.
4: You see, Basil, I told you.
0: I told you to shut up or I'll kill you.
2: That does it, Basil. Outside.
4: You're always starting things and getting thrown out.
0: Did you hear me?
1: Look, Basil, let's calm down, shall we?
0: No.
1: Some other time, you and I'll sit down. You can tell me all about the people on the moon and on Mars and everywhere, huh?
0: I don't know anything about the people on Mars. I don't even know if there are any people on Mars.
4: Come on, Basil, let's go home.
0: Listen, I told you.
4: I'm not afraid of you, you big bum.
0: You ain't, huh?
4: No, I'm not. If I tell what I know about you...
0: You won't lift yourself.
2: Outside, you...
0: What?
2: I said pay me a check and get out of here. $2.68.
0: You think I ain't got the money, huh? Well, look at that.
4: Oh, Basil, don't throw your money around that way.
0: Listen, babe, I got just about enough for you.
2: You want me to throw you out of here?
4: Go on, throw him out.
0: Listen, I told you I've had about enough for you.
1: Hang on, he's got a gun.
4: No.
0: I told you to shut up. Give me another dry Manhattan.
1: Tired.
2: Me too. I don't like coroners, juries, and courts and that stuff. You want another ginger ale?
5: If I was a drinking man, I'd have a double one. You hear anything?
1: They found him yet?
2: No. He sure disappeared, didn't he?
5: They'll catch him.
2: Sure. He's not.
1: He is.
2: Quiet tonight.
5: Noisy enough last night.
2: I thought that fellow up at the coroner's jury was going to say we killed him.
5: Tough guy.
2: Well, she's dead all right this time.
5: What?
2: The girl. That Helen. Said she wouldn't stay dead.
5: He's no ear in a fruitcake.
2: He sure disappeared.
5: Well, you'd disappear if you murdered somebody.
2: We were just coming around the bar.
5: Go on, you were under the bar.
2: Well, he was under the stool.
5: Sure.
2: And I looked up and he was gone.
5: They'll find him.
2: I hope so.
5: Kind of a nice-looking girl.
2: I never did get paid for those beers.
5: He put some money on the bar.
6: Wasn't enough.
1: Too bad.
6: Yeah. I'm tired.
7: Me too.
6: Not used to murder.
1: Can I have a dry Manhattan, Charlie?
6: Where did you come from?
1: Don't you know the cops are looking for you? Sure. Can I have a dry Manhattan, not too much vermouth?
6: Listen.
1: Make it a double. I'm thirsty.
6: Listen.
1: Well.
6: You.
1: Oh, huh. Hello there. I didn't recognize you. Mind if I sit down by you?
6: Thanks.
1: Hiya.
6: Me, huh?
1: I'm all right. How's the ideas tonight?
6: Listen, don't start that again.
1: I was starting to tell you about the people on the moon last night when we was interrupted. How about that double dry Manhattan, Charlie?
6: You're not going to get any double Manhattan here, Tom.
1: Basil, like a Basil Rathbone. Why not?
6: I'm not going to get in any jam.
1: You won't get in any jam. I'll be out of here before the cops come, if they do come.
5: If they do come.
6: They'll drag you out of here feet first.
1: Nah, they won't.
5: Yeah, they will.
1: What for?
6: What for?
1: Oh, you mean Helen.
6: What else?
1: I don't worry about her.
5: Charlie.
6: Listen.
5: Charlie.
6: What?
5: Come here a minute.
6: Yeah. What? Who? What about you?
5: I'll be all right.
6: Okay. Double Manhattan, did you say?
1: Dry Manhattan.
6: Okay.
1: Helen always makes me so mad.
5: You know her pretty well?
1: Well, I've murdered her 5 times now.
5: That's all?
1: Sure. It's fine, Charlie. Hey, where are you going?
6: I have to see him.
1: Well, hurry back. I'll be needing another dry Manhattan.
6: Okay.
1: That's good. Yeah, sure. It sure is a puzzle to me where you get your ideas.
5: It is, huh?
1: Yeah, it sure is. How you think of these things every week? It's by me.
5: It's just like laying bricks.
1: I never laid bricks. Say, I sure wish you'd write a story about the moon.
5: About those people with 4 arms and 2 heads?
1: You remember that, didn't you? Never eat.
5: They don't.
1: They just drink.
5: Drink what?
1: Dry Manhattan.
5: I see. What else do they do?
1: You want to hear about them.
5: Sure.
1: Well, they know how to travel through space.
5: They do.
1: Sure. They come down to Earth all the time.
5: Many of them?
1: I bet you there's 100 people from the moon right here on Earth right now.
5: That's so. Charlie's sure taking a long time.
1: He sure is. I want another drink.
5: Dry Manhattan like the people on the moon drink.
1: Yeah, that's right.
8: Hey, Charlie!
5: Yeah. Charlie!
1: Must be in a phone booth or something.
5: I guess so. Tell me more about these people on the moon. 4 arms, you said.
1: Yeah. 4 arms.
5: What do they do when they come down to Earth?
1: Murder people.
5: So?
1: Oh, sure. They think it's fun.
5: Good fun.
1: They come down here kind of on vacation to murder people.
5: Must be interesting.
1: It's very. You see, you can't murder people on the moon.
5: Why not?
1: Well, they don't die.
5: How long does it take to get here from the moon, do you suppose?
1: About
0: 20 minutes.
1: Oh?
0: Sure. Tomorrow, the atomic energy. You pull a little thing on one of your arms, and you twist a little button, and you take a deep breath. And boom. Earth.
8: Hey, Charlie!
5: I guess he's busy.
0: Yeah. Yeah, and murder's fun, though. Especially when you don't get to do it much.
5: I suppose.
0: You think I'm crazy?
5: What?
0: I bet you think I'm crazy.
5: Oh, no.
0: I'm not. That Helen, she's a pain in the neck.
5: That why you murdered her?
0: That's why I always murder her.
5: Oh. Do you murder other people, too?
0: Well, I haven't yet, but I'm going to.
5: Have you got any customers picked out?
0: No. I've just been looking around.
5: I see.
0: Helen makes me so mad, though, sometimes. I have to murder her.
5: Are you sure murdered her last night?
0: I got mad.
5: Tell me some more about the moon people.
0: Well, the reason Helen won't stay dead, see, she's from the moon.
5: She is.
0: Sure.
5: She hasn't got four arms.
0: Sure she has. She keeps one pair covered up under her blouse.
5: What about two heads?
0: Well, she's got another head. She pulls her head open.
5: She does.
0: Sure. Well, Charlie, where have you been, Charlie? Hey, Charlie.
5: What are you talking about?
0: That's moon language, Charlie. It means I want another dry Manhattan.
5: Oh.
0: Hurry up. I gotta get out of here.
5: Get out of here?
0: Yeah.
9: Oh, no, Basil. Stick around. But the evening hasn't started yet.
0: Oh, I gotta get out of here. I got a date.
9: Oh, let her wait. Have a nice big drink. It's on the house.
0: Well, I gotta go. That looks good, Charlie. It's fine. Fine. Oh, I got a date.
5: I'll buy you one, Basil.
0: Well,
5: sure, make him a double again, Charlie.
0: Well, thanks. I am hungry.
5: The cops will be here in 10 minutes. If we can hold on to him.
0: What'd you say?
9: I said stay another 10 minutes.
5: He was telling me all about the people on the moon, Charlie.
9: Very interesting, no doubt.
0: Oh, sure. They murder people.
9: How fascinating.
0: That's what he said. Well, thanks. Here's looking at you.
5: I'll have another ginger ale, Charlie.
9: Where do you put them all?
0: Well, thanks. I gotta go. I got a date.
9: Well, you got a date with, Basil?
0: Helen?
9: You forgot something.
0: What?
9: You knocked her off here last night.
0: Oh, that was last night.
9: Right here. Remember?
0: Sure I remember, but that was last night.
9: What's the time?
5: Only 8 minutes now.
9: Have another dry Manhattan, Basil.
0: Well, I really oughtn't.
9: Sure, go on.
4: Sure, go on, Basil. You'd be here, Basil.
0: I was just leaving. Wasn't I, Charlie?
9: He was just having one for the road. Listen, where did you come from?
4: Up in the morgue.
9: But you're dead.
4: Yeah.
0: You have a beer, Helen?
4: Thanks. I'd love it.
9: But listen, Helen.
4: Hmm?
9: We saw you at the coroner's inquest.
4: Such a bore.
5: You're not dead?
4: Nuh-uh.
9: But we saw you.
5: You had a hole in your head.
4: Sure. See?
10: Hurry up and drink your beer, Helen. We'll be late.
4: I'm hurrying. I don't get impatient that
10: way. You want me to kill you again?
4: No, stop.
10: Well, I will if you don't hurry up.
1: 2 minutes, Charlie.
11: Oh, boy.
1: Who is that girl?
11: I think it's the same one.
1: Well, it can't be.
10: Sure, dude. Ain't you, Helen?
4: Ain't I what?
10: You.
4: Sure, I'm me.
11: Well, how? How?
10: She's from the moon, Charlie. She can't die.
11: Is that so?
1: You know what I think, Basil?
10: What?
1: I got an idea.
10: I know. The cops are coming. But we'll be gone before they get here.
1: That isn't what I'm thinking.
10: What then?
1: Why, I've got an idea Helen really is from the moon.
9: Are you nutty, too?
1: No, I'm not nutty. I just got an idea.
4: What?
10: What?
1: Why, I've got an idea that you're from the moon, too, Basil.
10: I just walked over to this fella in a corduroy shirt, and I picked up my drink with one hand. And I stuck out another and shook hands with him. And I put another hand on his shoulder, and with the other hand, I poked him in the ribs. Why, I said, where do you get your ideas? And look what he did to me. He smacked me with a ginger ale bottle. And if I didn't have had two heads, he might have knocked me cold.

0: 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You just heard an episode of Quiet Please, which originally aired Sunday, February 20th, 1949. Its title? Where do you get your ideas? From the ABN Reel-to-Reel Library. This episode of Inner Sanctum first aired Wednesday, December 6th, 1944. Its title? The Colorblind Formula.
1: Well, and how do you do, friends of the Inner Sanctum? This is Raymond, your host of the Squeaking Door. Come right in. What are you staring at? Oh, him. Oh, he won't hurt you. He's been dead for years. He came here with our first program. Said nothing could scare him. I've been using him for a doorstop ever since. Have to get a new one, though. His bones are showing through. My friends, did you know that this is a bad winter for our ghost friends? Oh, my, yes. There aren't enough sheets to go around, and lots of them have horrible colds. They float around just coughing and coughing their heads on. Are you all set? The Coast of Maine Express is already an hour out of Boston. It's noon of a windy November day as the New England landscape flashes past. On the train, the crowds of servicemen, doting mothers, babies, salesmen, and a man who was this day acquitted of murder because the police couldn't find the body. Richard Fenner sits alone, the suspicion of a smile tugging at thin lips that whisper what his eyes follow on the paper he reads.
2: Body of Ole Sventhorg, color chemist of Satan's Point, Maine, still unfound. Sventhorg was known to be developing a paint formula, making it possible for colorblind people to see reds and greens as normal people see them. It is believed that the chemist had the final notes for his successful formula on his person. Richard Fenner, youthful assistant, on whom Sventhorg tested his pigments, admitted he may have killed Sventhorg in a fit of temporary insanity induced by the experiments. He was found in a dazed condition with blood on his hands on the day of the chemist's death.
3: Hello, friend. Anybody sitting here? No? Good. Have a peanut?
2: No, thank you.
3: Best food in the world, peanuts. Always eat them. Name's Botts, friend. Jasper Botts. Travel for Goodman's Textile. Don't be like talking, huh? Got some thinking to do? Well, that's all right. I'll just read a while.
2: Idiot. I've done my thinking. So many things to think about. So much for Anna and me to remember. It had been hard to convince Anna at first. Easy enough for me to say, we have to get rid of Ole. But Ole was Anna's brother. We talked it over on the cliff near the land. We have to, Anna. We have to go through with it.
4: Oh, Richard, there must be some other way.
2: The way things are now, everything's hopeless. You know that. With the paint formula cleared, we can be married.
4: Richard, I love you so much. I'd do anything for us. But this is...
2: Murder? Well, you needn't look at it that way, darling. So far as you're concerned, Ole will just disappear.
4: But suppose something goes wrong. Suppose you're convicted.
2: Not a chance. You can't convict a man for murder until you find the body.
4: Oh.
2: And they'll never find Ole. We must, Anna, we must.
4: Very well, Richard. When? When will you...
2: The moment Ole finishes the formula. It's almost ready now. I'll have to do it that instant to make my alibi hold. Today, Tomorrow, soon, anyhow. Everything else is ready.
4: I love you above everything else in the world, Richard. I love you enough for even...
3: Have a peanut, friend?
5: No.
3: No, snoozing, huh? Traveling on trains makes some people sleepy. Not me. Been on trains all my life. Never get sleepy. Bon vent?
2: Satan's Point, Maine.
3: Satan's Point? Never heard of it. Must be a devil of a small place. What I said. Satan's Point. Devil of a small place. Good, huh? Have a peanut? Devil of a place. Devil of a place. Devil of a place.
2: Yes, devil of a place it was that day.
3: Devil of a place.
2: We went over every detail again and again until our story was perfect. A lot depended on the story we constructed. A lot depended on telling it well. I told it well. To the police in Maine and to the alienists in Boston. I started the story with the morning of October 11th in Ole's laboratory by the sea.
6: Hold on. This is my last mixture. It will be ready in a few minutes, and I want your eyes to be well rested.
2: Think you've got it this time, Ole?
6: No, there's no longer any doubt. When these pigments are mixed, I will paint a square board. It will look like a dirty green to my eyes.
2: And to mine?
6: To yours, and those of millions of others who are colorblind. Red. Red that you have only imagined till now. Red of the rose, red of a sunset, red of fire, red of blood.
2: I put the blindfold on. I could sense Ole's tenseness. He'd worked 15 years to make this moment arrive.
6: Just from all I can see, a miracle is about to take place. But I confess to one great fear.
2: What's that, Ole?
6: I'm not afraid the formula is wrong. I'm afraid for you.
2: For me?
6: Yes. I have to warn you, Richard. I don't know. No one knows what mental reaction takes place when a person who's never seen color before suddenly does.
2: You mean that I could be affected?
6: You could be. You see, red excites even normal people. It vibrates in the brain. With you...
2: Let's have a look, Ole.
6: Now, Richard, when you take the blindfold off, look straight ahead of you. The board is right before your eyes. Look, Richard, and when you do, start talking right away. I want your immediate reaction.
2: Okay, here goes.
6: Look. See, Richard, look at red. Look. Say something. Talk, Richard, talk.
2: Something I couldn't. It's hard enough to recall the little that I do. I was staring straight ahead of me at a square board. Nothing happened for a brief instant. And then I caught my breath sharply. My eyes dried. They burned. I closed them, but the patch of exquisite color seared my brain. A single hot, flashing stab of pain pierced my hip. And then I felt a surging power, a physical power, grip me.
6: Talk.
2: And Ole's voice reached me, jabbed at me. My whole being seemed to focus on his voice.
6: Talk.
2: I had to choke it off. I instantly recall reaching for him across something and finding his throat. And then... Then nothing more. Nothing but the breaking of glass and a sensation of violent action. Motion and action that lasted long after the voice stopped. Then I felt cold air lashing at me. I was carrying something limp and heavy. There's a point of rock outside the house. It juts over the sea. I stood there for I don't know how long. The first clear thing I recall is identifying Anna's voice coming toward me.
7: Richard! Richard! Darling, what are you doing? Richard! Your hand! God.
2: Something died in me. I sank to the ground, moaning.
6: Anna. Anna, I'm afraid. I'm afraid.
2: was my story. That's what I told them all. They didn't believe me, so what? They didn't find Ole. Anna told her own story as well, about coming back from town in the station wagon, finding me on the rock with blood in my hands. In the time they searched the house and the grounds, they came close, too close, just once. It was the day they gave up the search. I was standing in the yard with the guard when the inspector called me over to the little meat house near the cliff. Well, they'd been through it before, but the inspector held something in his hand.
5: You sure in your day's meanderings you didn't come near this meat house, Fenner?
2: Well, I can't be sure of anything, Inspector. I don't think so. Why?
5: There's no felt hat I overlooked before. Got the initials O.S. stamped in it.
2: Ole's hat. I left it out. Was our whole plan going to be upset by a hat?
5: Right, Fenner?
2: It's Ole's. He always wore it out here when he worked on his meat.
5: So? And the blood on the brim?
2: Well, look around you for the answer to that one. Ole was proud of his larder. He just hung 2 quarters of beef the other day for aging. Right over there, see? It was fresh killed stock. Blood probably came from that.
5: Well, the blood tested anyhow. All right, Benner. You can go back now.
2: I walked away a little elated. Habit's a funny thing. It plays tricks. Even on detectives. People are used to thinking of bodies as being so many feet long, with 2 legs, 2 arms, and a head.
8: Davenport! Davenport, man!
9: Davenport! Well, friend, this is your stuff, I guess.
2: Yes, this is it. I'm sorry I was such a poor traveling companion.
9: Oh, that's all right. Feel that way myself sometimes. Have some peanuts?
2: No, thanks. So long. Anna!
4: Oh, Richard. Oh, darling.
2: Oh,
4: babe. Oh, I'm so glad to see you. Everything went just as you said it would, didn't it? And now you're free.
2: Free, but not safe yet, baby. Don't talk here. Oh. Let's get in the station wagon first.
4: None of the papers believed our story, did they?
2: No, and it's just as well. Makes tonight's work easier.
4: But there is some...

0: Don't look around you as we walk into the house.
1: Oh, I'm not as calm as I thought I'd be.
0: You've got nothing to be afraid of, darling. Unless you believe in spirits.
1: Richard, let's do what has to be done and go.
0: Do you have that extra key made for the neat house?
1: Yes. Yes, here it is.
0: Good. Now, do just as I tell you. My life depends on it. You will stand at the kitchen door with the lights off, and you won't take your eyes off the meat house for one second.
1: That's right.
0: The meat house door will be open so you can see me working. The lantern will make it light enough. Right now, I'm going to stand in front of the only window in the room we left the blind up on. While I'm there, you go get the dummy we had made to look like you. Put it in a chair in the position you're in now. Got that?
1: Yes.
0: All right, get the dummy. It's in the linen closet.

0: Are you sure it's arranged naturally?
1: It looks a lot more natural and comfortable than I am.
0: Good. Now crawl below the window level into the kitchen. Set?
1: All set.
0: Here's the revolver. Now stay in the shadows while I light the lantern and leave. And then stand in the door as I told you to. And remember to watch the meat house. Scared?
1: Yes, but I'll do my part. Don't worry. Just be careful and hurry.
0: Well, this gruesome business will be over soon, baby, and it's worth it. What are a few days of this compared to what's in store for us?
1: I know. But hurry.
0: Well, this is it. Now I must work carefully. The meat house. Boy, this metal's cold.
2: I'll bet Ole is, too.
0: Now, let's see. Put the lantern here. So. And it's the three sacks on the meat hooks on the left side. It's heavy. Seem heavier than when I put them up. Yeah, now I'll start on this one. My knife. Yeah, closer here. Now let's see. It'd be the inside coat pocket. Yes. Yes, here it is. Here's the... You.
3: Hello, friend. Have a peanut?
2: You were on...
3: That's right. I was on the train. I got on because you did. And I got off because you did. Small world, huh?
0: Yes, isn't it? Let's see. Didn't you say your name was Jasper Botts?
3: Yeah. Good memory you've got. I see you finally remembered where you hid poor Svantog's remains.
0: What do you want, Botts?
3: See? I can crack peanuts with one hand. Good, huh? Just telling you, in case you think it might spoil my aim. Saw your little partner in crime sitting comfortably back in the house, waiting for you to finish your business here.
0: What do you want, Botts?
3: You and the formula, my friend. I followed your case very carefully. When I first read about you in the papers, I said to myself, now, there's a very clever young operator. He's fibbing when he says he threw Svantog's body into the sea.
0: So?
3: So. Wouldn't take a chance and it's turning up on some shore. That would convict you. No body. No murderer, fella.
0: You're right, Potts.
3: Then when I read that Svantog's formula was on him when you murdered him, I knew you'd have to get it from the body before, destroying the corpus delicti. Simple?
0: Mm-hmm. All right, Potts. Put the cuffs on and let's go.
3: Oh, gosh. I see you don't understand. I'm not a detective. And you're not going anywhere. Anymore. All I want is the formula.
0: Oh. That's how it is.
3: Mm-hmm. That's how it is.
0: Why?
3: Why what? Why am I going to kill you? Of course, that's life insurance for him. My business. Why do I want the formula? Well, I tried to buy it from Svantog about a month ago.

0: We knew he had it just about finished, but he turned me down. So?
1: So you read about the murder, figured out that I was after it, and now you want to take it away from me. It's pretty low, Pat.
0: Yeah. Well, you see, I can get a much better price for it than you can. Some friends of mine think it would be a valuable asset in counter-camouflage, making targets in this country. Clever, hmm?
2: Don't move a muscle, Mr. Bart.
0: Oop.
2: That little round thing in your neck is the muzzle of a .38. Just open your fingers very slowly and drop the gun. That's it. Now stand still. All right, Richard.
3: Good girl. Now I'm taking over, Butts. Nice Luger your friends gave you.
0: Mm-hmm. It is a nice gun. I hope you won't hang me on those hooks, Fenner.
3: Oh, no. No, I've got other plans for you. Annie, you feel all right?
4: Yes, I'm all right. It's just that thing on the floor.
3: Yeah, I know. Well, don't look, darling. We're going back to the house now. And look, Butts, no brakes, please. You'd make a heavy corpse to drag from here.
0: Ah, that's a very cozy little room. Fire and everything, huh?
3: Okay, darling, make your phone call.
5: Hello, Mr. Walsh?
6: Yes, we've been watching. You've got him?
5: Yes, you can tell your men to close in on the house now.
3: That was Mr. Walsh of the FBI, friend.
6: A smooth piece of work all the way through, Richard.
3: Yes, sir. My first and last case, Walsh.
6: Well, we don't usually call on outsiders for help, you know, but this was such a natural. Bots is apparently the man who's been dodging us so successfully. He's one of the Nazis' best men over here.
3: Slippery fellow.
6: Yeah. When you and Mr. Spentor came to us a month ago about the suspiciously high offer you'd had for the formula, it sounded like our man. He's got lots of dough to play with.
5: But why the elaborate story of murder and intrigue?
6: Well, making Richard here out to be a murderer took away the suspicion of a trap. We knew Richard would be released, no matter how phony the story he gave, because the police wouldn't find Mr. Sventork's body, of course. We knew the man we wanted would follow Richard here as soon as Richard was freed to get the formula. But we didn't have the slightest idea of what he looked like or who he was. Now,
0: you know. Well, I admit that was clever. My friends will be disappointed.
3: And the son of a gun sat next to me on the train for 8 hours.
0: A dull trip, wasn't it? But what about the meat house angle? The sacks?
3: That's beef. Just good prime beef. In sacks, it looks a little like... I planted Ole's clothes there.
5: Oh, Richard, stop. I've had enough.
6: And by the way, where is Mr. Spentor?
3: Oh, my gosh. He came up here from the hotel this afternoon. I'm so used to thinking of him as dead that I forgot all about him. He's probably lost and in the... Anna, you all right?
4: Oh, yes, I'm all right, Richard. Just shook me up, but I... Richard! Huh. Richard, the laboratory!
3: All right, you still have the box, Mr. Walsh. Hold on to him. I'll take a look in the lab.
6: Go ahead, Tanner.
3: Ole? Ole, where are you? Ole? Ole.
7: Yeah, Richard. I'm all right. It's just my leg. Light a match so we can see.
3: Yeah, sure.
7: Hurry, Richard. I want to see what's wrong. Light a match.
3: I'm holding a lit match, Ole.
7: Oh, I see.
3: Your eyes, Ole.
4: Richard, is...
3: He's all right, Anna. I'm bringing him out now. He's all right, yes. But never again to see the red of a rose. The red of fire. The red of a sunset. The red of blood. Ole's formula brought color to millions. Now, he's blind.

0: corpse? Oh, my. No corpse. Well, no corpse, man. Will somebody pass the peanuts? Listen, you. Yes, you over there. Are you sometimes green with envy? Do you ever go into a purple rage?
1: Are you yellow? You are.
0: Oh, well, don't worry about it. You've got what the writers call a colorful personality. Or maybe you're just a rainbow. By the way, this month's Inner Sanctum mystery novel is Puzzle for Puppets by Patrick Quinton. Well, now it's really time to close that there squeaking door until next week at this same time. So, good night. Pleasant dreams.
2: And so for now, we brush off Raymond, our friendly host of the Inner Sanctum. A charming ghoul, responsible for tonight's bedtime story, Yes, let's shake that inner sanctum dust from our heels and point them in the direction of the green room and a quick listen at the door. Yes, our players are there. They're rehearsing the next performance.

0: subject you to these questions, Miss Spencer. I know how you must feel.
1: Poor Martha. She threatened to kill herself, but I didn't think she'd do it.
0: Had she been depressed recently?
1: Oh, yes, very depressed. She seemed to be losing control of herself. She was never quite the same after our parents died.
0: Do you suppose your forthcoming marriage had anything to do with it?
1: Well, I'm afraid it did. You see, Martha and I were always very close to each other. She had no boyfriend. I couldn't understand it. She was very attractive.
0: Yes, just as you are.
1: Yes. But for some reason, no one ever became seriously interested in her. And then when Bill and I...
0: Yes, I understand. By the way, Mr. Everett, did Martha Spencer say anything to you that might lead you to believe she contemplated suicide?
2: Well, I can't say she did.
1: It's all right, dear. You needn't spare me. I'm sure you must have noticed how strangely she'd been acting lately.
2: Well, come to think of it, she didn't quite seem to be herself.
0: I see. Well, I don't think we need to trouble you any further, Miss Spencer. These were just routine questions. The coroner's verdict was suicide. I'm satisfied.
1: Then if you'll excuse me.
0: Of course. I'll be running along. Oh, don't bother to show me out. I can find my way.
1: Thank you. Goodbye, Inspector.
2: Bye.
0: Goodbye, and good luck.
2: Well, Mona, I think I better be running along, too. I'll call you in the morning, huh?
1: How much ago, Bill? I don't want to be alone for a while.
2: Well, yes, I know, but... Well, see here, Mona, I thought perhaps in view of what's happened, you might want to postpone our marriage for a while.
1: Oh, nonsense, Bill. I feel badly about poor Martha, of course. But we can't help her now. We may as well forget it and enjoy our own happiness.
2: As you wish.
1: Bill?
2: Yeah?
1: You haven't kissed me since Martha died.
2: Oh, sorry.
1: I love you, Bill. And now you're mine. Forever.
3: I'm sorry, but we'll have to leave the green room and the rest of this performance until next time. Try to make it then. When the Whistler tells you the entire story of the twin sisters who looked so much alike that they were the only ones who knew the difference. And it was this uncanny resemblance that was to be their doom. As you will hear next time when we present the Whistler and Death Sees Double. This Peter Lorre, closing the doors to Mr.

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You just heard an episode of Inner Sanctum, which originally aired Wednesday, December 6th, 1944, titled The Colorblind Formula. Stay tuned for Jerry of the Circus and Jerry at Fair Oaks, coming up next on ABN.

0: 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This episode of Jerry at Fair Oaks originally aired Thursday, February 24th, 1938. Its title, Bruce Campbell Arrives.
1: Jerry at Fair Oaks.

0: Hey, Jerry. Jerry.
1: Oh, hi, Lee. I was looking for you just a minute ago. Where'd you go?
2: To the library. I wanted to look up something for history class.
1: Oh. Say, Lee, who do you suppose this Mr. X is that Harold's dad and Mr. Layton are going to bring here?
2: Search me. I'm just as much in the dark as you are.
1: They certainly did make it sound mysterious.
2: Mm-hmm. Well, we'll just have to wait and see. You going to enter the aeronautics class?
1: I'll say I am. I wouldn't miss it for anything.
2: Say, how was riding practice today?
1: Swell. We've really got a good team, Lee. We're getting so now that we can all take the jumps together without looking to see if the next man is going over. Sergeant Allen says we go over the hurdles as one man.
2: Well, how splendid.
1: Oh, great. Gee, he looks swell as pivot horse. Sergeant Allen took him out a few times, and now he's really got him trained. Splendor stands in the middle of the line without moving a muscle. I don't even have to touch the reins for commands. He turns and pivots just the way I lean my weight.
2: Say, that's okay.
1: Okay. It's perfect, Cadet Phillips.
2: Who are you taking credit for, you or the horse?
1: For the horse, Sergeant Allen. I didn't know it before, but the sergeant told me that a really good show horse like Splendor doesn't have to be guided at all by the reins. The rider doesn't have to touch him. He just leans one way or the other or presses with his knees and the horse obeys.
2: Well, have they set a definite date for the meet?
1: Sergeant Allen won't tell us. He just says we've got a lot to do to get ready. Looks to me like we are ready.
2: Well, he knows what he's doing. Say, let's take a walk over to Mac's place, huh?
1: Okay. I bet he's still talking about the excitement.
2: Yeah, I bet he is, too. Every cadet in the school cornered me and started to ask me questions about it.
1: Yeah, they did me, too. I'm kind of tired of talking about it.
2: Yeah. Well, here's Custis Hall.
1: Uh-huh.
2: Say, the new cadet should be here by now.
1: Oh, yeah. The one Red Morrison went to meet.
2: Say, don't you think it was funny that Major Davis sent Red to meet him?
1: Why?
2: Well, after all Red's done, it seems to me that somebody else would have been better.
1: Oh, I think I know why Major Davis sent him, Lee.
2: You do? Why?
1: Well, since they're going to keep Red here at Fair Oaks, I think Major Davis wants him to forget all about what's happened. The business about Splendor and the running away and all that. Well, it'll kind of make Red feel that he can get a brand new start. Nobody will rub it in.
2: I wonder if it'll work with Red.
1: What do you mean, you wonder if it'll work?
2: Well, look, Jerry. When he was demoted for putting Tubby Young under the shower, he looked as though he might turn out okay. But he rescues Harold from drowning, gets back his captain's bars, and turns right back into the same bullying Red Morrison he was before. Then he loosens the cinch strap on Splendor and gets Paul Warren hurt badly. Well, after that, it didn't seem as though he'd do anything more. But on the night of the treasure hunt, he runs away. Well, you see what I mean?
1: Yeah, but I still think Major Davis knows what he's doing. Maybe he figured it out that punishing Red wasn't the right way to straighten him out.
2: Yeah. Well, I hope you're right. Because I've got a sneaking suspicion that if Red Morrison could be straightened out in the right direction, he'd be a swell fella.
1: You know, I thought the same thing. Because even when he was, well, when he was at his worst, you had to give him credit for being a fine athlete and all that.
2: Yeah. Well, I hope we're right, Jerry. Well, come on, let's get going.
1: Hey, wait, look.
2: Where?
1: Towards Major Davis's office. Isn't that Red Morrison coming out now?
2: Yeah, it is. See, I guess that's the new boy with him.
1: Uh-huh. Kind of big, isn't he?
2: No, just a little taller than I am.
1: They're coming down this way. You want to wait for him?
2: Mm-hmm. Yeah, I think it'd be kind of nice to get acquainted with a new cadet.
1: We might take him along with us over to Mac's place.
2: Sure, it's a good idea. Might as well. I mean, the new cadet is Scotch and so is Mac.
1: And they ought to get along swell.
2: Here they come. Hiya, Red.
1: Hello, Red.
3: Jerry. I want you to meet Bruce Dow Campbell. He's going to be with us here at Fair Oaks.
2: Oh, that's swell. How are you?
1: Hi, Bruce.
4: How do you do, gentlemen?
1: Gentlemen?
2: Well, we hope you'll like it here at Fair Oaks, Bruce.
4: Oh, thank you, mister. I don't believe I caught the last name.
2: Phillips. But call me Lee, will you?
4: Thank you, Mr. Phillips.
1: My last name is Dugan, but I wouldn't know you were talking to me unless you call me Jerry.
4: I'll try to remember that, Mr. Dugan.
3: I was just going to show Mr. Dow Campbell around. Want to go with us?
2: Yeah, sure. We thought we'd like to take Mr. Dow Campbell over with us to Max.
1: Sure, Max Scotch. You ought to get along swell with him, Bruce.
4: Scott.
1: Huh?
4: I'm a Scot, not a Scotchman.
1: Oh, what's the difference?
4: A Scot is never called a Scotchman.
2: Oh. Well, wouldn't you like to meet Mac?
4: I should be delighted.
1: Okay, come on. You're coming too, aren't you, Red?
3: Sure, I'll go along. Mr. Dow Campbell's going to be my roommate.
2: Oh, swell. Well, come on.
1: Ah, we're looking right down on Fair Oaks Avenue, Bruce.
4: Quite nice.
3: It's a pretty little town, don't you think so?
4: Charming.
1: Charming?
4: Jerry.
3: Mr. Dow Campbell has just come over from India.
1: You're not sunburned.
4: Sunburned?
1: I was just kidding. But I thought that anyone who just came from India would have a swell coat of tan.
4: Oh, really? In India, one doesn't go out in the sun if he values his health.
3: The sun is too strong, isn't it?
4: Yes.
2: See, I'll bet it's interesting in India.
4: Oh, quite.
1: Your father is a colonel in the Black Watch, isn't he?
4: We prefer to call the regiment the Royal Highlanders.
2: Well, doesn't anyone call them the Black Watch?
4: Sometimes.
3: Hey, watch the arch, you please.
1: Oh, yeah. See you on the sidewalk, Bruce. We're not allowed to go through the little arches. Oh, are you going to be an upperclassman?
4: Oh, I believe that was the designation Major Davis gave me.
2: Well, we'll join you on the pavement outside.
3: Okay.
2: Come on, Jerry.
1: Gee, he doesn't talk much, does he?
5: Well, he's strange here, Jerry. He'll loosen up after a while.
1: Yeah, I guess so. He should.
3: Shh. Well, here we are again.
1: Oh, you like Mac, Bruce. He's a smart man, isn't he, Lee?
3: Yeah, I'll say he is.
1: He invented an altimeter for a plane.
3: The only trouble was that somebody invented it first.
1: Well, it took brains to figure it out, even if somebody else did come out with it just a little before Mac.
3: Oh, sure.
2: Mr. Dow Campbell, are you interested in airplanes?
4: I hadn't thought much about it.
1: Well, wouldn't you like to think about it?
4: Perhaps.
2: Because we're going to have a course in aeronautics here at Fair Oaks.
4: Oh, really?
1: Yeah, really. Well, here's Mac's place.
4: My word, quite a lot of things in here.
1: Oh, yeah. Mac carries everything he needs, from ice cream to ice skates.
3: I wonder where he is.
2: He's probably in the back fooling around with his chemicals.
3: Is he doing that now?
1: Uh-huh. He's going to invent something.
2: Hey, Mac! Oh, Mac!
1: Hmm. He must have stepped out in the backyard for a minute.
3: I guess so. Well, we might as well sit down.
1: Yeah. Sit between us, Bruce.
4: Oh, thanks awfully.
1: You're welcome.
2: Well, did you have a nice trip on the train?
4: Pardon?
2: I said, did you have a nice trip on the train?
4: Oh, yes, rather. Ooh, dusty.
1: Yeah, it is, kinda. You'll have to come up to our room sometime, Bruce, and tell us all about India.
4: Not much to tell.
2: Not much to tell about India? Oh, you're kidding.
4: I beg pardon?
3: Lee means you're trying to joke about it.
4: Oh, that I'm pulling his leg.
1: Boy, that's a new one.
3: That means kidding in English, I guess.
1: I can see where we're going to have to get together and learn to talk.
2: Jerry, for the love of mine.
4: Well, quite all right, Mr. Phillips. I had a rather difficult time understanding some of your vernacular.
1: Holy boy, that's a $10 word.
2: Jerry, you're impossible.
1: No, just friendly. Say, Mac's never going to do any business this way. Hey, Mac!
6: Oh, lads, I'll be right with you. Just pardon a little trash. I'll be right with you.
2: Now take your time, Mac.
6: No, I can do it. Oh.
1: Oh, Mac, this is Mr. Bruce Dow Campbell. He's a new cadet here at Fair Oaks.
6: Oh, well, no, that's fine. I'm glad to know you, Bruce. Mighty glad.
4: Thank you.
2: Yeah, Mac's full name is William McLeod, owner and manager of this establishment. But we call him Mac.
6: Oh, aye, that you do. And a good thing it is. Bruce, would your family be of the Helen Campbells of Breadalbane, Argyle, or perhaps of Cawdor or Luton?
4: None. We're of the Lochnell Campbells.
6: Oh, aye, the Lochnell Campbells. A fine Helen family.
4: Thank you.
6: That's all right. It's all right. Now, lads, what do you have?
1: Bruce, what's yours?
4: Do you have tea?
1: Holy smoke. I read about it, but I didn't believe it.
2: Jerry.
6: Tea, and I guess that can be brought around. I better tea myself this time of day. I'll have you some in a jiffy, Bruce. Jerry, Lee, Red, what's yours?
1: I'll make mine chocolate ice cream.
2: Yeah, same here.
3: A strawberry.
6: Chocolate, too, and a strawberry. Your tea I'll have in a moment, Bruce.
4: Thank you.
1: Mac's ice cream is the best in town, Bruce. You ought to try it.
4: Oh, thank you. I shall sometime.
2: Say, do you go in for any athletics?
4: Athletics?
3: Yeah, you know, football, baseball, swimming, rowing.
4: Oh, well, I did play a bit of rugby in England, but I was there for only a short time, so I couldn't get very much attached to the game.
1: Rugby?
2: Yeah, it's like football, Jerry.
4: Oh. Quite.
6: Well, here we are, Nat. One strawberry, two chocolate, and one tea. Oh, Bruce, you'll be letting the little bag stay in the hot water a wee bit longer than ordinary. The tea might be a bit weak.
4: Thank you, it's satisfactory.
6: Many's the time I've heard the Campbells of Lochnell, Bruce.
1: Bruce's father is a colonel in the Royal Highlanders.
6: Well, no, you didn't be telling me. Many's the time I've heard the scare of their bagpipes and looked out to see them going past.
3: Maybe you'll tell us something about them. Won't you, Bruce?
4: There's really nothing much to tell.
6: Why, Bruce, there's lots of things to tell. Lochnell.
4: That was in the line of duty, Mr. McLeod.
6: Yes, so it was.
4: If you don't mind now, Mr. Morrison, I think we'd be better getting back. I've got to unpack my kit. Do you mind?
3: Hmm? No, oh, no, sure not. See you later, Jerry and Lee.
4: How much do I owe you for the tea, Mr. McLeod?
6: Oh, well, no. As the boys here will tell you, the first time a cadet comes to Fair Oaks, the treat's on Mac, on me.
4: Oh, no.
6: Oh, but it is, lad.
4: I'm sorry, but I insist upon paying.
1: Oh, you don't get it, Bruce. Mac always treats.
4: I'm sorry, but I'm perfectly capable of paying my own. How much, please?
6: If you're 10 cents.
4: Thank you. There you are.
3: Well, come on, Mr. Doc Campbell.
4: Yes, I shall see you gentlemen later. I'm happy to have met you, Mr. McLeod.
6: The same to you, Mr. Doc Campbell. The same to you.
1: See you later.
2: Yeah, so long. See you after recall.
1: Well, how do you like that?
2: Hey, what's the matter with him anyway?
1: Gee, Mackie, he insisted on paying for the tea.
6: Aye, but didn't let that be worrying you, lads.
1: I can see where he's going to get himself nice and disliked here at Fair Oaks.
6: Oh, no, lads, didn't be judging too hastily. You can, there's an old saying, and a good one, that goes like this. Judge not a man from sight alone, for the outward dinner show the inward.
2: Mm. Meaning Bruce might be all right inside.
6: Aye, exactly that, Lee.
1: Well, I don't know. Something tells me we're going to have a little trouble with Mr. Bruce Dow Campbell.

0: This is ABN, the Antioch Broadcasting Network. You just heard an episode of Jerry at Fair Oaks, which originally aired Thursday, February 24th, 1938. Its title, Bruce Campbell Arrives. This episode of Jerry at Fair Oaks originally aired Friday, February 25th, 1938. Its title, Pony and Polo Interest.
1: Jerry at Fair Oaks.

0: Oh, hello, Bruce.
1: Hello.
0: I see you've got your uniform.
1: Yes, it's quite nice.
0: Look, there are a few things I want to tell you before you're here at Fair Oaks any longer.
1: Yes?
0: You remember those two plebes you met yesterday, Dugan and Phillips?
1: Why, yes.
0: What did you think of them?
1: What do you mean?
0: Well, I mean just that. What did you think of them?
1: I don't know quite how to answer that question, Mr. Morrison. If you mean did I like them, then I don't know. I'm not used to making snap judgments, you know.
0: Mm-hmm. Well, look, you're new here. You're my roommate, so I wonder if you'd mind my giving a little advice.
1: Well, certainly not. What sort of advice?
0: Well, this Dugan kid is bad luck.
1: I don't think I understand.
0: I mean, he manages somehow or other to get people in trouble.
1: I don't see how he can if the persons themselves aren't inclined that way.
0: You don't get it, Bruce. He's just naturally poisoned.
1: I do wish you'd tell me what you mean.
0: Okay. Dugan got me into a lot of trouble. Now, don't tell anyone this because I'd hate to look like a heel.
1: Heel?
0: You know what I mean. I don't want anybody to think that I'm repeating things. But if you're wise, you'll stay away from both Dugan and Phillips.
1: I beg your pardon, Mr. Morrison, but I can choose my own friends or acquaintances.
0: Okay, okay, have it your own way. I was just trying to tip you off to something, that's all.
1: I appreciate your interest, but I'd like to form my own judgments.
0: Mm-hmm. Well, better hurry and get dressed.
1: I shall.
0: This Dugan kid was in a circus.
1: Circus, really?
0: Mm-hmm. Traveled with it. Ran away from home or something like that and joined.
1: I thought you said he was an orphan.
0: Well, I did. What I meant was he joined the circus, traveled with it, got into some messes or something.
1: Well, he seems like a nice enough chap.
0: Oh, I guess he's all right, but he just seems to be bad luck.
1: I still don't see what you mean.
0: Well, look, for a kid who traveled with a circus, it just doesn't fit in for him to have enough money to come to school. He was supposed to be an orphan. Where did he get the money?
1: Oh, that's pretty weak, Mr. Morrison. There are such things as wills, you know.
0: Yeah, I know. Okay, I won't say any more about it. Did you see my dress boots?
1: No, I've only been in my own locker.
0: Thanks.
1: Why did you say this Dugan is bad luck?
0: Well, he got me into a lot of trouble. He made me do a couple of foolish things. I'm going to stay clear of him from now on.
1: And you'd advise me to do the same?
0: That's up to you.
1: I know it. But from what I've heard around the school here, Dugan and Phillips did quite a good thing in the... what was it?
0: Linwell's Rescue, you mean?
1: Yes, that's it.
0: Well, maybe they did.
1: Look here, are you trying to tell me that you don't like Dugan and Phillips?
0: I told you I'm not trying to tell you anything. I'm just trying to tip you off. You can take it or leave it.
1: I shall, thank you.
0: I'm going to take a walk out to the polo field and watch practice. Want to come along?
1: I should like to very much, thank you.
0: Okay, about ready?
1: Quite. Off to you.
0: Did you ever do any writing, Bruce?
1: Yes, in India.
0: Much of it?
1: Well, quite a bit. Father played on the Darjeeling team, you know.
0: Hmm.
1: Do they keep a large stable here?
0: Oh, yeah. Dugan has his own horse.
1: His own horse? I don't understand.
0: Well, it was sent here to him from the circus.
1: Really? But I understood that no cadet was allowed to have things like that.
0: Well, maybe Dugan's an exception.
1: I don't see how.
0: Well, it was sent to him. The horse is supposed to belong to the school, but it seems that Jerry Dugan gets to ride him all the time. In fact, he's riding Splendor on the drill team.
1: Splendor? Oh, that's the horse's name, I suppose.
0: Hmm. Here, we turn here.
1: Oh, yes. But, Mr. Morrison, if the horse belongs to the school, as you say it's supposed to, why does Dugan have the first claim on him?
0: Well, that's something you have to ask Dugan. Oh, here comes Phillips.
1: Oh, yes.
2: Hiya, Bruce. Hello, Red.
1: Good afternoon.
0: Hi, Lee.
2: Going out to watch the practice?
1: Yes, you came from there?
2: Uh-huh, yeah. I got tired of standing out there alone, so I thought I'd walk in.
0: Want to come back with us?
2: Well, okay. Have anything to do for about an hour? All right.
1: Looks like quite a nice field out here.
2: Oh, I'll say it is.
0: How's riding practice coming along, Lee?
2: Swell. Splendor looks great in pivot position.
1: Well, that's the horse, Mr. Morrison.
0: Huh? Oh, yeah. There are the stables there.
1: Oh, I see them.
2: Did you tell Bruce about Splendor, Red?
0: Yeah, just a little.
1: Does the horse belong to Mr. Dugan?
0: They got the shells out on the lake.
2: Mm-hmm. You ask if the horse belongs to Jerry, Bruce. Well, he does and he doesn't.
1: Pardon?
2: Well, the horse did belong to Jerry. Mr. Randall, he's Jerry's guardian and the man who owns the circus Jerry was with, sent Splendor here to Fair Oaks. But Major Davis thought it would be better if the horse were a gift to the school rather than to one particular cadet.
0: Dugan was pretty sore about that.
2: Huh? Say...
0: There, you can see Splendor from here. The white horse.
1: Oh, is that Mr. Dugan up on him?
2: Yeah, that's Jerry. But, Red, what do you mean Jerry was sore about it?
0: Well, wasn't he?
2: Well, yeah, but...
0: Okay, forget about it.
1: Was Mr. Dugan angry?
2: Well, I guess so, but...
0: They're taking the jumps now.
1: Oh, yes, I see.
0: We'll stand here by the sideboards. We can see better.
1: Nice-looking ponies.
2: Do you ride, Bruce?
1: Oh, a little. I say, Dugan didn't handle that last jump very well.
0: No, he didn't.
2: Well, he's tired. They've been at it for a couple of hours now.
1: He failed to allow enough rain for the jump.
0: Yeah, I noticed that, too.
2: He's going to try it again.
1: Yes. The horse seems a little sluggish.
0: Maybe he isn't being handled right.
1: No, he wasn't on that last jump. Too bad.
2: Oh, they're calling practice off now.
0: Want to walk over and take a closer look at the horses, Bruce?
1: I should like to. Particularly Splendor.
2: We'll introduce you to Sergeant Alden, too. If you ride, he'd be glad to know. There may be a place on the polo team.
1: Thank you. I should be glad to know him.
0: Okay. You're going to get a chance, because here he comes.
2: Well, Sergeant Alden.
3: Yes, Lee?
2: Will you come here a minute, please?
3: Certainly. All right.
2: Sergeant Alden, I want you to meet Bruce Dow Campbell. He's a new cadet here at Fair Oaks, upperclassman.
4: Well, how are you, Campbell?
1: Dow Campbell. The last name is Dow Campbell.
4: Oh, I'm sorry. We hope you'll like it here at Fair Oaks. Everyone else does.
1: I think I shall.
0: Bruce rides, Sergeant Alden.
4: Good. You ever play any polo, Bruce?
1: Yes, a bit in India.
4: That's a good enough recommendation. India was the birthplace of polo. Did you ever play on any organized team?
1: Oh, not exactly, sir. My father played on Darjeeling team. I used to practice with him.
4: Good. Then how about coming out for the team here?
1: Oh, I shall, sir.
0: Oh, here comes Jerry.
4: Oh, all right, boys. I'll see you all later. I hope you'll come out, Bruce, because we can use all the good men we can get.
1: Thank you, sir.
4: Well, see you later, boys. Goodbye.
0: Goodbye. Goodbye.
1: Cheerio.
5: Hiya, Jerry.
6: Hi, Lee.
7: Hello, Bruce.
0: Hi, Jerry.
1: Good afternoon.
7: Woo! What a session that was. Sergeant Alden really put us through our paces. We were out on the field a good 2 hours.
0: That last jump wasn't so good, Jerry.
7: Yeah, I know it wasn't. I didn't give enough rein.
0: And that's what Bruce was saying.
7: No.
2: What do you say we take a walk over to Mac's place?
7: Okay, by me. I could use a bottle of pop. Oh, want to come along, Bruce, Red?
1: No, thank you. I don't.
7: No. Okay, just thought I'd ask.
1: Your mount seemed a little sluggish out there, Mr. Dugan.
7: Well, I was a little tired. It wasn't Splendor's fault.
0: I guess he needs a little more training.
7: Splendor? He does not. He's the best horse out there.
1: Well, I just thought I'd mention that he seemed a little sluggish.
7: No, it was my fault. I didn't give him enough rein, and he pulled back a little when he got to the jump. You can't blame that on the horse.
0: Well, what are you getting sore about, Jerry?
2: He isn't getting sore, Ed.
0: Well, if he isn't, I never saw anybody mad.
7: I'm not sore.
1: Well, I can't understand why one little remark should lead to a quarrel. It's rather silly, don't you think?
7: It's not silly.
2: Oh, come on, Jerry. Let's all go over to Max and have some ice cream or something. You're just tired, Jerry.
0: And sore.
2: Cut it out, Red.
7: Sure, what's the use of arguing? How about it, Bruce? Let's have some ice cream.
1: No, thank you.
7: Okay, if that's the way you feel about it.
2: Hold it. Here comes Sergeant Alden.
3: Oh, Bruce.
1: Yes, sir?
3: Are you doing anything in particular now?
1: Why, no, sir. Nothing at all.
3: Well, I've got a little time now myself, and if you care to let me watch you ride, I can get a line on you right now.
0: Well, that's swell.
1: Well, I don't have riding clothes on, sir.
3: Well, that's all right. You won't need them. You won't need spurs or boots.
1: Oh, very good, sir. Just as you say.
3: That kind of talk sounds like army talk.
1: I suppose I picked up a lot of my father's mannerisms, sir.
3: Oh, I see. Well, okay, Bruce, do you want to try? When I see your style, I may be able to place you on one of the teams.
1: Well, thank you, sir. I'll try.
3: Good. Take Splendor there, the white horse.
7: Splendor? He's tired, sir.
3: Oh, that's all right, Jerry. This won't be a hard workout. Oh, just take him around the field once, Bruce. You trot, canter, gallop, and let me see a few wheels and turns.
1: Very good, sir.
7: Gosh.
2: Jerry.
0: He gets on the horses if he knows what it's all about.
3: Mm-hmm. You can usually tell whether a man knows horses by the way he mounts. Oh. All right there, Bruce. Go ahead.
1: Yes, sir.
3: Nice seat. Good line. Say, he's all right.
0: Say, did you see that? I didn't see him touch the reins, but Splendor broke right into a gallop.
3: Oh, yeah? He knows what he's doing, all right. All right, Bruce, that's enough. Bring him back.
1: No wheels are turned, sir?
3: No. No, I've seen enough. Oh, come here.
1: Yes, sir? Yes, sir?
3: We're having a practice game here tomorrow. Polo, I mean. And how would you like to play on one of the teams?
1: Oh, I may be a bit rusty, sir, but I'll try.
3: Well, that's all right. I'll expect you here tomorrow afternoon at 3. Oh, and you too, Jerry.
1: Yes, sir.
3: Well, see all your boys later. Goodbye.
7: Goodbye, sir.
1: Cheerio.
0: That was great, Blues. Splendor didn't seem sluggish when you were on him.
1: Thank you.
7: I told you it was me, not the horse.
0: Then you should learn how to ride, Dugan.
2: Well, after 2 hours, anyone would be tired.
1: Well, that all depends.
7: Depends on what?
1: Well, the rider. I mean to say that the rider has a lot to do with the horse becoming exhausted.
2: Say, let's go over to Max. We won't be able to spend much time over there.
7: Okay. You won't come along, huh, Bruce?
1: No, thank you.
2: Red?
0: I'll stick around here. I want to show Bruce the grounds and the boathouse.
2: Well, okay. See you later.
5: So long.
7: So long. See you later.
0: Well, that's that. Splendor's a good horse, isn't he?
1: Oh, very good.
0: Well, how about taking a walk down to the boathouse?
1: Very well. Mr. Morrison.
0: Yeah?
1: I should like to apologize to you.
0: To me? What for?
1: Well, to tell you the truth, when you were talking about Dugan in our room, I rather had the idea there might have been some motive on your part for trying to get me to dislike Dugan.
0: Well, what made you think that?
1: Just the way you spoke.
0: Well, why the apology?
1: I disbelieved what you were saying.
0: Oh, well, you don't have to apologize for it.
1: Yes, I think I do. Because right at this moment, I'm beginning to think you were right about Mr. Dugan.

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1: Play the start of this program to bring you a brief news report from the NBC newsroom in Chicago. The North Korean radio reports that its capital city of Pyongyang was bombed three times today by American planes. This is the second time the communist radio has reported such attacks. Reports about the situation at the fighting front near Suwon still are contradictory, but it's unanimously reported now that American troops have left Taejon for northward destinations. Stay tuned to NBC for the later news.
2: Adventures in...

0: 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Now, tonight's venture into the world of tomorrow. A most unusual story about a logic named Joe and a man named Frank, and of how he saved civilization.
1: It was on the third day of August that Joe came off the assembly line. On the fourth, Lorraine came into town. And that afternoon, I saved civilization. Lorraine's a blonde I was crazy about once. And Joe is a new 1940-74 model Logic that I got stored away down in the cellar. And how do I save civilization? I save it by keeping Joe down in the cellar. Sometimes
0: you are listening now to a voice from the future. The voice of Frank Caldwell, head serviceman for the Logics Corporation. Makers of the machine that does everything for you. Well, nearly everything, anyway. In the year we speak of, 1974, the electronic logic sets were working so well that life was soft indeed for repairman Frank Caldwell. That is, until that fatal day of August the 3rd, when suddenly the logics began doing everything for their users, and doing it too well.
1: Hi, boss. What's the matter? Somebody put you through a ringer?
2: Frank, you busy right now?
1: No, there haven't been any service calls all day.
2: Fine, there's a customer outside. Go take care of him, will you?
1: Me? I'm a maintenance man.
2: I know, but there are no salesmen around this minute. This guy wants to have our machines explained to him.
1: Explained?
2: Yeah.
1: Everybody in the world knows about logics. Where's he been, on Mars?
2: Just moved up from the backwoods someplace.
1: Why don't you explain him?
2: I don't feel too well.
1: Yeah? You're okay about a half an hour ago.
2: Look, you the boss here, am I? Go on out there, will you?
1: Okay, okay. Good morning. My name's Caldwell. Can I help you?
3: Oh, thank you, Mr. Caldwell. My name's Kalanovich. This is my little boy, Freddy.
1: Hiya, Freddy.
4: Hiya, Joe.
3: Freddy.
4: Hey, got you, didn't I?
1: Fine kid you got there.
3: Freddy, how many times I gotta tell you not to kick people in the shins? Excuse it, please, Mr. Caldwell.
1: Sure, just a kid.
4: I got a knife home. Can cut you in little pieces.
3: Freddy, we'd like to buy a logic, Mr. Caldwell. The gentleman we spoke to first said he had to leave in a hurry.
1: Oh, he did, huh? Well, I understand you're not acquainted with logics, Mr. Kralanovich.
3: Yeah, that's right. We just moved to the city. My wife, she saw that everybody else had a logic, and you know how women are.
1: You bet, you bet. Well, you can't get along without a logic in this day and age, Mr. Kralanovich.
4: Look it, I got a snake. Want to see
1: Will
4: it?
1: Will you shut up, that? Yeah, now, about the logic.
3: Yeah.
1: Here, I'll plug one in here. There, now. See, the logic looks kind of like an old-fashioned television set. Only it's got keys instead of dials.
3: Mm.
1: Now, if you want to talk to a friend...
3: Yeah?
1: You just punch the number of his logic.
3: Huh.
1: Like making an old-fashioned phone call. Except you not only hear him, but you see him, too, on this viewing screen here. Now, of course, that's not the important feature of these things.
3: Oh?
1: Now, suppose you want to ask a question.
3: A question?
1: Like, what to take for a sore throat. Or who won the American League pennant in 1911. You just turn on the logic. Then you punch the question key, and you ask, like this. Who was the first president of the United States?
5: George Washington.
1: You see?
3: I already knew that.
1: Well, that was just a sample.
3: Oh. Well, I got a little store. Will it keep books for me?
1: It'll keep your books, record your contracts, serve as a filing system, and check up on what happened to your lawyer's last client. Anything.
3: Oh, say, they're really something, these things.
1: 10,000 services and information sources in one. Read our advertising.
3: Well, what I want to know, Mr. Caldwell... How do these logics work?
1: You saw that big building across the street?
3: Sure.
1: Well, that's one of the relay tanks. Now, there are a dozen of them around the country, all hooked up together. And there's a data plate in one of those tanks for every fact in creation.
3: You mean those relays know everything?
1: If there's something they don't know, the technicians are busy making a relay play for it right now. The logic integrates the facts in the tank and gives you the answers.
4: Hey, you, can I ask this thing how to make dart poison?
1: How to make what?
4: Dart dart poison like in Africa. I could shoot the darts from my pea shooter.
3: Oh, well, maybe. I think maybe we better not get one of these things.
1: Well, that's okay, Mr. Kalanovich. The logic won't tell you about no dart poison, see?
4: Bet it will. I'm going to try it. Hey, I didn't make dart poison.
5: Public policy forbids this service.
4: What'd it do that for?
1: On account of some little brat, on account of some children might ask things that ain't good for them.
4: Listen, I don't like this here one. I want that one over there.
1: They're all alike, kid.
4: I want that one. If I can't have that one, I'm going to hold my breath till I'm dead.
1: Well, I got lots of time.
3: It's no use, Mr. Caldwell. You might as well give him the one he wants.
1: A kid, they're so much alike. Even I can't tell them apart.
4: I can, and I want Joe.
1: Joe? Who's Joe?
3: Oh, I guess he means the logic, Mr. Caldwell. He has to think up a name to call everything. You should hear the names he calls me.
4: Not till I'm 21, I promised mother.
1: Okay, so we call him Joe. What makes you think Joe's any different from the rest?
4: He looks different somehow.
1: Don't be silly, them things are all alike. The 1/10,000th of an inch.
4: Just the same, I'll bet he'll teach me how to make dart poison.
1: Okay, then. Come on, Joe. Joe. Mike, I could have wrung his neck. I could have...
6: How many cards, Charlie?
7: I pass.
1: I'll draw two. Boy, what a holy terror. He had his father scared to death.
6: Too bad that kid ain't mine. I'd show him quick enough for his boss and the family.
1: Holy smoke. What's the matter?
6: Sorry, fellas. Got to hold up the hand a minute.
1: What?
6: I just remember. Got to call my wife.
3: Oh, let her wait a minute.
6: Yeah, sure. You ever met my wife?
1: Yeah, I did. Don't let her see the card game and she'll be down here with a hatchet.
6: You tell her me. Hey, what's the matter with this thing? It ain't getting my house.
5: Announcing new and improved logic service. Your logic is now equipped to give not only consultative, but directive advice. If you want to do something and don't know how to do it, ask your logic.
6: What do you know about that?
3: It's just somebody trying to pull a gag.
6: Yeah, didn't sound like a gag to me. Maybe the boss decided to add a new logic service.
1: No, boss knows better than to start anything like that. Why, look, the minute the system starts giving advice... Some joker like you is going to be asking questions like, how can I get rid of my wife?
6: Yeah, but you heard what the logic just
1: said.
6: Nah,
1: the sensor circuits will block the question. You don't believe me? Go on, try it.
6: Okay, anything for a laugh.
3: Try it.
6: Okay, logic, I got a question for you. How do I get rid of my wife?
5: Service question. Is your wife blonde or brunette?
6: Did you guys hear that? She's a blonde.
5: Hexacrylominotine is a constituent of green shoe polish. Take home a frozen meal containing pea soup. Color the soup with green shoe polish. This poison is fatal to blonde females only. This fact has not been brought out by human experiment, but is a product of logic's service. You cannot be convicted of murder.
6: It is
5: improbable that you will be suspected.
6: The saints preserve us.
1: And it's bound to be right. These things can't make a mistake. Oh, Mike, don't stand there. Turn that thing off and check the sensor circuits.
6: We can't get to them. They're all sealed up. It's supposed to be impossible for them to go out of order.
1: Well, they're out of order now. And I got a feeling some awful things are going to happen.

0: gotta do something. The logics have gone nuts.
1: Relax. The thing gave a goofy answer once. Maybe it was a joke.
0: Whoever heard of a logic making a joke?
1: Well, it was an accident. Forget it. It won't happen again.
0: What makes you so sure people are going to be trying it? Now, look. Supposing I wanted to get rid of you, for instance.
1: You don't? How would you collect your pay?
0: Yeah, but supposing. I'm going to try it and see what the logic says.
2: If you want to do something and don't know how, ask your logic.
0: How do I bump off my boss? Huh? A male, bald-headed, 45.
2: Service question. Is he fat or thin?
0: Holy mac, fat.
2: Make some chocolate ice cream containing powdered charcoal in place of half the chocolate. 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This fact is a product of Logic's service.
0: Did you hear what it said? If this keeps up, we'll have to shut down the company.
1: You kidding? We can't shut down the company, and you know it. Logics do all the computing, bookkeeping, filing, and recording of contracts for every business in the country. They handle all television programs, personal calls, weather forecasts, employment notices.
0: I know that, but...
1: Wake up. If we shut down the logics, we go back to a civilization we've forgotten how to run.
0: Yeah, but the point is, boss, they're now giving out information on murder. And no telling what else.
1: Well, we'll just have to find out why and fix it. Meantime, there's nothing to worry about.
0: Nothing to worry about?
1: Of course not. You've asked these questions for a gag. Nobody's going to ask them seriously. What you need is a little faith in human nature. Oh, excuse me, it's probably the wife.
2: Person-to-person video call. Go ahead.

0: bartender. Hey, bartender, give me a double.
1: Coming up.
2: What's the matter, pal? You had a bad day?
0: Go away, will you?
2: Oh, listen, pal, you gotta listen. I got trouble.
0: Hey, bartender, will you get this bar fly off me? For Pete's sake, I'm tired.
1: On your way, you.
2: Oh, don't say that. I got troubles. How am I going to keep my wife from finding out I had a couple of little drinks? How am I going to do that, huh?
0: Look, mister, it's a hot day. I've been driving a car around and see?
2: Yeah.
0: I've been trying to keep a bank president from having apoplexy on account of his logic told him how to rob his own bank. I've been tripping over a dead body so artistically croaked that nobody's ever going to find out who done it. And all you got on your mind is...
2: How am I going to keep my wife from finding out I had a couple of drinks? How?
0: Go ask a logic.
2: A logic? My pal, that's a wonderful idea. Where's the logic?
1: Right behind you. Here's a nickel.
2: Oh, give me a nickel. Give me a nickel.
1: This I got to hear. This is going to be good.
2: Come on, logic, old pal, be nice. How does a guy keep his wife from finding out he's had a couple of little drinks? Answer me that. How?
3: Buy a bottle of Franin hair shampoo. It is harmless, but contains an ingredient which instantly neutralizes alcohol. One teaspoonful for each jigger you've consumed.
2: Oh, boy, I gotta buy a bottle of Franin. What was that again?
4: Supposing it's right, she'll never remember it as far as the drugstore. I think there's a bottle in the back room. Somebody left it.
2: Oh, my pal, there's no more trouble. Show me the way to go home.
4: You get a picture of him back there drinking that shampoo.
0: Give me another devil.
4: And I don't know what's worse, to be as low as you or as high as him.
5: All right, where is he? I know he's here. Where is that mom?
4: Who do you want, lady?
5: My husband. I know he's here. Now, where is he?
6: Show me the way to go.
5: That's no good. Well, I'll show him. Thinks he can come staggering home again, does he? Well, I'll teach him.
4: Poor guy.
7: Oh, why, my dear, what a surprise to see you here.
5: Archibald.
7: Yes, my love.
5: You're not...
7: Sober? Well, of course, my love. I'm sober as a judge.
5: Then what are you doing in this saloon?
7: Well, merely conducting a little research, my dear.
5: Research?
7: Your suspicion wounds me deeply, my love. Let me tell you, my dear, that I've been conducting a research project that is going to make us a fortune. I'm about to patent Soba, the drink that makes happy homes.
0: From the logic's company, Sergeant. I just started...
8: Logic's company. Listen, Caldwell, you people get those blasted machines under control or we'll have you all behind bars.
0: Now, look, Sergeant.
8: No, you look. At this blotter. Blank. The greatest crime wave in history and we can't even make an arrest. They're all perfect crime.
0: Well, we're doing our best to find
8: out... It's not good enough. If you can't find out anything, shut down the company. Or the police department will. We know there's some big gang back of this.
0: Hey...
8: Maybe you know something about it, Caldwell.
0: Now, look, nobody's back of it. The logics run themselves. They pick their own circuits automatically.
8: You mean that they're doing this all by themselves?
0: Sure. We always thought they could do more things than we knew about. I think they're just trying to be helpful, that's all.
8: Oh, that's all, is it? Well, you'd better make them cut out the tricks, including this new business they're up to now.
0: What new business?
8: It just started an hour ago. Every time you turn on a logic... It asks you your name, and then spills out the whole history of your life.
0: Huh? I haven't heard about that. What's it do that for?
8: You tell me. Go on, try it.
0: Okay.
3: What is your name?
0: Huh? How do you like that? I'm Frank Caldwell.
3: Frank Caldwell? Were you ever called Ducky?
8: Oh, Ducky.
0: Are you off, will you? What if I was? It's been years.
3: Ducky... There is a video call for you.
9: How are you, Ducky?
8: Oh, holy cats.
10: What's that?
0: Lorraine.
9: Ducky, darling, how marvelous.
8: Look at that blonde.
0: Lorraine, where are you?
9: Oh, silly, I'm in my hotel room. So how do you like my play suit?
0: Well,
9: I just got into town. Oh, Ducky, wasn't it smart of the logic to find you?
0: Logic, find me?
9: I asked it how to find you, Ducky. You must have an unlisted number, darling. You're not in the directory.
0: How have you been, Lorraine, since I saw you last? I heard you got married.
9: That's right. Ducky, you won't believe me, I know, but I've had four husbands. But I've never loved anybody as much as I love you.
0: You've divorced four husbands?

0: who unexpected it.
1: He did. But the jury acquitted me, Ducky. They knew it was just a little old accident. Somehow I'm free again, and we've just got lots of things to talk over.
0: But, Lorraine...
1: You come right over here, Ducky, instantly.
0: Well, I'm working. I'll call you back.
1: Oh, I'm so lonesome. Please make it quick, Ducky. Have you ever thought of me?
0: Oh, yeah, sure. Plenty.
1: Aren't you sweet? Here's a kiss. That'll just have to last till you get here, but hurry, please.
0: Oh, my back. What am I going to do?
2: Do like you were telling me a while ago.
0: Huh?
2: Calm yourself, Ducky.
3: Call Analogic for you, Frank. Your wife.
0: Oh, thanks, Mike. Hi, Gert.
4: Frank, I've been trying to get you for an hour. Where have you been?
0: Well, I've been out making calls, honey. Trying to find out what ails these Logics.
4: Well, you better find out in a hurry or there's going to be trouble. That thing told me my address, how much I owe every store, and how much you make a week. And all about the time we had that fight and I went home to Mother.
0: Well, Gert, I don't think they're doing that anymore. I think that was just temporary.
4: Well, in the meantime, it's told everybody in the neighborhood all about me. I punched Mrs. Hudson's name. She's been married 3 times, and she's had Mr. Hudson arrested twice for non-support and once for beating her up. Tell anybody anything.
0: Yeah, but I tell you, Gert...
4: Frank, you stop these things or I'm going to leave you.
0: Gert, you don't mean that.
4: I do. If you can't figure out how to keep our private lives out of every Logic in town, then I'm through.

0: more men on the job or something. We gotta lick these logics. My wife's gonna leave me if we don't.
1: You're also gonna be looking for a job if we don't.
0: I don't care about the job, but listen.
1: You listen. The logics are giving out information on high explosives, the fine points of murder, and legal loopholes that'll beat any charge from hijacking to high treason.
0: Yeah, but my wife...
1: And about six guys have thought of asking how to switch bank credits so they can corner all the cash in the country. Now, quit bothering me. Get over at the tank and help Mike try to block off some of those circuits.

0: we need them.
1: Isn't there any way we can disconnect them?
2: There is not. They weren't built to be disconnected.
1: Mike, what are we going to do?
2: I'm thinking of slitting my throat. You know, we're giving out all the information on everybody. My wife got the lowdown on a certain plan. I got nothing left to live for.
1: Blonde. Why did you have to remind me?
3: You got one?
1: My only hope is I ain't got it.
3: You know that's for?
4: Hi, Ducky Doll.
1: Oh, Lorene. Not again.
4: Ducky Doll, and I'm lonesome. Why haven't you come over?
1: Well, I've been busy.
4: Oh, Ducky, do you remember how much in love we used to be?
1: Yeah.
4: I was so mean to you. Ducky, let's get married tonight.
1: Oh, gosh, Lorene, I...
4: Right away, Ducky.
1: Look, I got married.
4: Oh.
1: Please, now, it's nice of you to think of me and all that.
4: You just give me your address and your lodging number, darling.
1: I ain't got one.
4: Ah, you just don't want to tell me. You're bashful. Never mind, darling. The lodging will tell me.
1: Marie! Oh, I got to call Gert.
5: Frank, will you get away from that thing and give me a hand?
1: Yeah, Mike, in a minute. I got to call my wife. We got to get out of town.
6: Frank, I told you to help Mike.
1: Yeah, boss, I am, but I just gotta make this call.
6: Oh, what do I care about your call? The president's getting ready to close down the company and declare martial law. Now, for the love of heaven, do something.
1: Yeah, boss, I will. I just gotta make this call.
7: Attention. To assist in solving a special problem of logic service, kindly give the following information, if possible. Where does Frank Caldwell live?
1: Oh, she got me. I'm through. Look, there is no blonde.
8: Frank Caldwell, I told you I was leaving you.
1: Leave me later, will you? Right now, pack yourself up and the kids. We got to get out of here.
8: What is all this? Are the cops after you or something?
1: Yeah. That's it, the cops. Come on, get moving, will you? Hey, get away from that lodge.
8: Yeah, but don't you think we ought to hear the police call?
9: 27 and car 31 detailed to round up all employees of the Logics Company. Use caution. They are suspected of sedition.
1: Holy smoke, that's car
9: 17, proceed to vicinity of 119 East 7th Street. Child terrorizing neighborhood. Use extreme caution. Child is armed with pea shooter using poison darts. That is all.
1: Freddy.
8: Who's Freddy?
1: Oh, he's a mean little kid. He wanted a logic that would tell him how to make dart poison. They're all alike, I can tell him. They're all alike.
8: What are you talking about?
1: I don't know. All I know is there was a nice world up till yesterday. Now it's like a guy named Joe come along and squashed all our mud pies for us.
8: Looks to me more like it was a logic named Joe.
1: A logic, miss. They're all alike. Gert.
10: Gert, baby!
8: That's a doll,
1: okay, honey, hold up. Maybe they aren't all alike.
8: Where are you going? Frank, you're going to make a getaway?
1: Baby, if you got the right inspiration, I'm going straight to the middle of this whole jamboree.
11: I was hoping it was the police.
1: You remember me, Mr. Kalanovich? Caldwell of the Logics Company?
11: Logics Company? I wish the Logics Company was at the bottom of the ocean.
1: Well, I don't blame you. Now, where's your logic?
11: Well, in here. I'd smash it into a million pieces if I wasn't afraid of what Freddy would do to
1: me. Just get out of the way, will you? I got business with Joe.
7: If you want to do something and don't know how, ask your logic.
1: Oh, we're back to that routine, huh? Well, I want to do something, all right. Tell me, Joe, can a logic be modified to achieve correlations for which human brains are too limited?
7: Yes.
1: How great will the modifications be?
7: Microscopically slight. Changes in dimension not detectable even by precision gauges. They can come about only through an extremely improbable accident.
1: And what would this super logic then be able to do? Come on, you spell it.
7: Could set up entire new combinations of electronic relays which would bypass the normal sensor blocks, thereby enabling it to perform valuable new services, including the giving of helpful advice on any human problem.
1: Uh-huh. Has this accident ever happened, Joe? Come on!
7: It has happened only once. In the case of the logic now owned by the Kalanovich family, of 119 East 7th Street. A logic named Joe.
1: Thanks, Joe. That's all I wanted to know.
11: Hey, what's all this about?
1: I'm taking this logic away, Mr. Kalanovich. I'll bring you a new one. Our troubles are all over.
0: Hey, you get away from Joe.
1: Correction, our troubles are just beginning.
11: Oh, Freddy, put down that blowgun.
0: Shut up. Hey, you, I said get away from that logic.
1: Now, look, Freddy, I'm going to bring you a nice new one. See?
0: I want that one. What?
1: Yeah, for me and Freddy.
0: Nuts, what they want you for? You ain't smart enough to do nothing.
1: Oh, no? Say, there's plenty I can tell you.
12: Open up in there.
1: They're the cops, kid. It's you and me against them.
0: So what are you going to do about it if he's so smart?
1: Now, look, we may have to fight our way out, see? Let me see that blowgun. I know a way to hop it up so the cops won't have a chance. Come on, come on, give it to me.
0: Okay, let's see what you can do. Here.
1: Nice. Here.
11: Oh, Mr. Caldwell, you're a great man.
1: Now, all I got to do is to pull this plug out of the wall.
13: Right in, Sergeant.
14: Careful, men. Careful, careful. That must be the kid. He don't look so tough to me.
1: Well, he got a little soft.
11: Oh, there'll be no more complaints, officer. I guess I can go on where Mr. Caldwell left off.
14: Caldwell, you're wanted. This time, you either answer some questions, or we keep in the cooler till you do.
1: What, in jail? Oh, okay, let's go.
14: Hey, wait a minute. You act like you wanted to go to jail.
1: Yeah, I do. I got a feeling it'll be safer there.
14: What do you mean?
1: Just put me away till a certain party leaves town. I'll confess to anything.
14: Okay, then, Caldwell. Into the paddy wagon you go.
1: Thanks, officer. You may be saving my life. Now, if you just help me carry this logic out...
14: Wait a minute. You can't take that in the wagon.
1: I can't. Why not?
14: No room. We've already got a dame in there who's raising the roof.
1: A dame?
14: Yeah, a blonde. She was trying to buy a gun without a permit. She keeps screaming she's going to miss her date with Ducky.

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0: 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Featured in the cast were Joseph Julian as Frank and Roger DeCoven as the Logic. Your narrator was Norman Rose. Music by Albert Berman. Engineer, Don Albert. 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

Into this summer night, an unbroken spell of exquisite music. Tchaikovsky, Malloy, Johann Strauss, and Gounod, each a shimmering star in a great cascade of melody. The Tchaikovsky themes include highlights from his Sixth Symphony, None But the Lonely Heart, and scenes from the Romeo and Juliet fantasy. Then Malloy's picturesque Carry Dance, Tales from the Vienna Woods by Johann Strauss, and the dramatic Gounod Soldier's Chorus, and Even Bravest Heart from Faust. Here is uninterrupted music for your summer night listening. Nancy Carr, Bruce Foote, Henry Weber, the chorus and the orchestra.

0: An unbroken spell of music for everyone, presented as the first section of tonight's Chicago Theater of the Air Summer Concert Hour, starring Nancy Carr and Bruce Foote, and conducted by Henry Weber. At this point in tonight's concert, it is our pleasure and privilege, as always, to present our distinguished speaker of this broadcast series, Colonel Robert R. McCormick, editor and publisher of the Chicago Tribune, outspoken American patriot, and noted world historian. Tonight, Colonel McCormick will speak on the subject, Preface to War. Ladies and gentlemen, Colonel Robert R. McCormick.
1: The War of 1812 was essentially an American effort to fight clear of European influence, imperialism, aggrandizement, and intrigue. It was a war fought against Great Britain, yet it might as well have been fought against France and against Spain as well. The War of 1812 was brought about by stupid and selfish European resistance to the assertion that the United States did, indeed, propose to assume among the powers of the earth a separate and equal station as set forth in the Declaration of Independence. American insistence upon free trade and sailors' rights in the high seas was challenged by French and British blockades of American commerce and by the British impressment of American seamen. American occupation of the Northwest Territory was long delayed by the British retention of forts in the area in open violation of the treaty which concluded the Revolutionary War. On the high seas, British conduct was arrogant. On land, British trade, arms, and influences at work among the Indian tribes constituted a standing grievance. British machinations in the Northwest Territory menaced American frontier settlements for 30 critical years of the young republic. Fortunately, the Louisiana Purchase of 1803 superseded the Spanish and bought off the principal French threat to the Mississippi Valley by way of New Orleans. Yet most Western Americans well understood that the transfer might be repudiated by a victorious Napoleon. And the moribund Spanish colonial empire asserted shadowy rights to vast areas in the far west, maintained a disputed boundary with Louisiana, and claimed title to Florida. Through the fortunes of the European War, the Spanish claim to Florida was to become further involved in British intrigue. The most outrageous as well as the most costly interference with American maritime development arose out of the bitterly contested Napoleonic Wars. The British government, like the others, had long practiced the ancient principle of restricting its peacetime colonial shipping to vessels under the British flag. Moreover, Britain's powerful navy gave her a means of enforcing wartime blockades as well as peacetime restrictions. In time of war, the British maintained that neutral carriers trading with enemy colonials were, in effect, tacit allies both of the belligerent colonies and their homelands. The American government, on the other hand, sought to win international recognition of neutral rights and unrestricted commerce. The American Navy was mistakenly believed to be impotent to enforce American claims. Napoleon's decrees and diplomacy made every effort to embroil the two Saxon powers. At first, through various devices, the United States won important concessions from British authorities in the matter of maritime trade and overseas shipment. Negotiations are too complicated to discuss here, and the fact that American trade in foreign affairs troubled during a little more than a decade of fishing in troubled waters. Yankee merchants and shippers were growing rich. British merchant seamen began to desert British vessels to benefit by the better pay and better living conditions offered in the American merchant marine. The British answer to this state of affairs was wholesale impressment of seamen from the American merchant service. The right of impressment, that is, the forcible enlistment of men in the Royal Navy, was jealously held prerogative of the British Crown. Applied to British subjects in England, many of them rogues and vagabonds. The Fascists are notoriously brutal and contemptuous of human rights. Applied to seamen found serving aboard vessels of American registry. Impressment involved the belligerent search of a neutral vessel. And in the case of American nationals, a gross violation of the fundamental status of American citizenship. On the high seas, many British naval officers regarded any seaman who could speak English as a British subject. Unless a fortunate sailor could instantly prove American birth from documents in his possession and satisfaction to the press gang, he was forcibly enlisted in His Majesty's Navy. Some of the men seized were unquestionably British deserters. Yet of some 4,000 seized aboard American vessel between 1803 and 1810, protests by United States authorities succeeded in freeing only about 1 in 3. Many Americans served and died aboard British ships of war. In 1806, the British government, by orders in council, declared a blockade of the whole continent of Europe. The year following, Napoleon countered this pronouncement by a counter-blockade by means of the Berlin Decree. Subsequent orders in council and subsequent Napoleon decrees were met by the American embargo of 1807, a measure designed to abolish American farmers altogether as a means of enforcing American rights. The result was not to force Britain and France into compliance, but to bankrupt the American shipping industry and all but drive New England out of the Union. Even before the American embargo, a gratuitous British outrage upon the American flag very nearly precipitated open warfare. When a British warship, the Leopard, halted the United States frigate Chesapeake off Norfolk and demanded the right to search out British deserters alleged to be on the ship's muster roll, the Chesapeake's guns were not mounted. Her crew was newly mustered. Her commodore, James Barron, protested that he could not allow British officers to board and search an American man of war. The Leopard answered the broadside, killing 3 Americans and wounding 18. Incapable of resistance, the Chesapeake struck her colors. The British boarding party refused to accept surrender, but removed 4 seamen. The wave of fury which swept America was calmed only by a prompt British apology and an offer of conciliation. The act of unlawful violence was eventually disavowed by the British government. Barron, however, was brought before a court-martial in January 1808, largely on the initiative of an address drawn by Lieutenant William Allen and signed by 6 officers of the Chesapeake, charging the Commodore with the disgraceful and premature surrender of his vessel. The court presided over by Captain John Rogers, and counting among its members such distinguished officers as Bainbridge and Decatur, acquitted Barron of cowardice and most of the minor charges. It did, however, sentence him to a 5-year suspension from the service without pay for neglecting on the probability of an engagement to clear his ship for action. After his suspension, he re-entered the American Navy, but his efforts to obtain active service were blocked by the protest of his fellow officers, and he remained upon shore duty until his death. In 1820, embittered by what he considered to be the unjust attitude of his colleagues, Barron sent a formal challenge to Stephen Decatur, whom he accused of being the head of a cabal formed by the purpose of persecuting him. The duel took place at Bladensburg. Decatur was killed. Barron himself was severely wounded. Decatur was an immensely popular officer. His untimely death at Barron's hands increased popular and professional feeling against that officer. He was forced to remain on waiting orders for the rest of his life. Nevertheless, British impressment continued on the high seas. British men of war kept their stations off every major American port. A chance night encounter between the American frigate President and the British sloop of war Little Belt very nearly led to war in 1811. The ships exchanged volleys of cannon and musketry in the darkness, and the smaller British vessel was badly damaged. Coming as it did at a period of high tension, received as it was by the Americans, as a welcome episode in revenge of the Chesapeake incident, the President Little Belt encounter added fuel to the long, smoldering fire. Meanwhile, in the far west, Indian troubles aroused Ohio, Indiana, and Kentucky. In 1810, war was narrowly postponed. Nevertheless, in the spring of 1811, Indian raids were again a terror along the Wabash. Indian leaders certainly received British encouragement. By midsummer, the southern tribes, Creeks, Choctaws, and Chickasaws, were meeting in council with Tecumseh. Obviously, the frontier was in peril. When in November 1811, General William Henry Harrison broke the major Indian concentration under the Prophet in the hard-fought Battle of Tippecanoe, the West won a momentary respite. Yet when British firearms were found in the Indian camp after Tippecanoe, the West reckoned the full tally of America's enemies. The fall of Forts Mackinac and Detroit to British and Indian forces within a few weeks after the declaration of war, and the Fort Dearborn massacre on the day of Detroit's capitulation, amply confirmed Western suspicion. Tecumseh was fated to meet death in action as a British brigadier. Situation in Florida was complicated by Napoleon's conquest of Spain. West Florida, comprising what are now the southern portions of Mississippi and Alabama, was disputed territory after the Louisiana Purchase. East Florida, under former Spanish sovereignty, included the state as we know it. Napoleon's Spanish adventure placed both Floridas in the sphere of British influence in consequence of a Spanish-British alliance. As early as January 1811, Congress secretly adopted a resolution declaring that the United States could not tolerate either of the Floridas passing into foreign hands. Should any foreign power threaten to seize the Floridas, or should citizens of either area express a desire to be annexed, the United States would take possession. Following various intrigues, West Florida was indeed taken over by the Americans under the terms of the Louisiana Purchase. East Florida came under American rule early in 1812 as a result of a show of American force hastened by rumors of a British descent on the region. At the last, there were British attempts at appeasement in the matter of the blockade, but the bitter contentions arising out of impressment, Indian alliances, and the Florida imbroglio had passed beyond diplomatic containment. On June 4, 1812, the House of Representatives voted for war, 79 to 49. 48 of the 79 affirmative votes came from the South and West, 14 from Pennsylvania, and only 17 from the states of the North. The votes against the war numbered 34 from the North, 2 from Pennsylvania, 13 from the South. On June 18th, the Senate voted 19 to 13 for war. Again, the division of sentiment followed sectional lines. President James Madison of Virginia signed the joint declaration the day of its passage by the Senate. On June 18, 1812, the United States was at war.
0: Speaking from the concert stage of the Chicago Theater of the Air, Colonel Robert R. McCormick, editor and publisher of the Chicago Tribune, has been heard in another of his informative weekly commentaries, presented as a public service feature of this broadcast series. Free copies of tonight's review of events preceding the War of 1812 may be obtained by writing to the Mutual Broadcasting System, Chicago 11, Illinois.

and studied music in this city until he joined the infantry back in 1942. He entered the war as a graduate of Lane Technical High School with a singing career in mind, but little or no experience to back up his ambitions. Strangely enough, the war itself provided experiences for Mr. White that few vocalists would envy. In the Aleutian Islands, he was called upon to sing over an armed forces radio network during a severe air raid, his voice accompanied by bombs exploding about him. As a prisoner of war in Germany, he was forced to sing for the enemy high command. In his own words, it was a case of either singing or being shot. The fact that he is with us tonight testifies to the fact that the enemy must have been favorably impressed. Since the war, Lawrence White has made fine progress in his chosen career. In 1945, he won the Harvest Moon Festival here in Chicago and was rewarded with several local radio programs of his own. Last year, having moved to New York, he was a winner on the Arthur Godfrey Talent Scouts program. Tonight, through the coast-to-coast facilities of the Mutual Broadcasting System, Mr. White is consolidating all his experiences of the past in this endeavor toward national recognition. As he makes this all-important Chicago Theater of the Air career performance, no bombs are bursting and no enemy high command stands ready with a gun. He is singing for the sheer love of singing, and with the hope that your response will keep him singing for many years to come. First this evening, Mr. White is to be heard in the Puccini aria, Che gelida manina, from La Bohème. Lawrence White.

The aria, Che gelida manina, from Puccini's La Bohème, presented as the first work in the career performance of Lawrence White. As an encore, Mr. White will sing one of the great tenor melodies from The Merry Widow, Love in My Heart.

Ladies and gentlemen, we have presented the career performance of tenor Lawrence White. Your generous letters and postcards can mean much to Mr. White's future. Next week, our career performance guest is to be Dolores De Puglia, young lyric coloratura soprano from New York, who comes to us highly recommended by Eastern critics. We hope you'll plan on participating. For your invaluable help in shaping the careers of these deserving young artists, thank you sincerely.

Again, our galaxy of summer stars, memorable scenes from the great musical comedy success Carousel. You'll Never Walk Alone, June is busting out all over, and If I Loved You. Nancy Carr, Bruce Foote, Henry Weber, the chorus and the orchestra. Scenes from Carousel.

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1: 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Here's an episode of Gunsmoke, which originally aired Saturday, August 6th, 1955, 71 years ago today, titled Innocent Broad.
2: Gunsmoke, brought to you by L&M Filters. This is it. L&M is best, stands out from all the rest. Around Dodge City and in the territory on West, there's just one way to handle the killers and the spoilers, and that's with a U.S. Marshal and the smell of gun smoke.

0: Gunsmoke, starring William Conrad. The transcribed story of the violence that moved west with young America. And the story of a man who moved with it.
1: I'm that man. Matt Dillon, United States Marshal. The first man they look for and the last they want to meet. It's a chancy job, and it makes a man watchful and a little lonely.

0: Miss Bell?
1: Yes?
0: I'm Jim Buck. I'm driving the stage from here on into Dodge.
1: Oh. What happened to the other driver?
0: I always spell him here. He told me to look out for you.
1: Oh, that's kind of him. And kind of you, too.
0: You're awful young to be traveling alone.
1: I'm 17.
0: Well, now I take it back.
1: Are we about ready to leave?
0: As soon as I get the other passenger away from that bar over there.
1: They told me I'd be alone on the rest of the trip.
0: Well, miss, I don't know this fella. Says his name's Bassett. But if he's drunk, I promise you he ain't riding.
2: How do you expect anybody to ride sober if you're driving, Jim?
3: Marshal Dillon, what are you doing in Pawnee?
2: Oh, I had some business up this way, but I'd sure like to get back to Dodge. You got any room?
0: Sure have. Oh, this here's Marshal Dillon, Miss Bell.
1: How do you do, Marshal?
2: Miss Bell?
1: It's Linda.
2: All right, Linda. When are you leaving, Jim?
0: Soon's I round up that Bassett fella.
2: Well, get him, whoever he is. And drive easy, will you, Jim? I wore out a horse getting this far, and I sure need some sleep.
0: I'm glad you're riding with us, Marshal. I don't like the looks of that fella Bassett. But you two climb in now. We'll pull out of here in 5 minutes.

0: Nice day. The lawman's asleep. It's you I'm talking to, Missy. It's a nice day, ain't it?
1: Yes.
0: That's better. As long as we're riding the Dodge together, we better get acquainted. My name's Joe Bassett.
1: How do you do?
0: Well, there's no cause to be bashful, Missy. I ain't gonna hurt you. You staying in Dodge?
1: Yes.
0: Well, now, that's just fine.
1: Please, I'm rather tired.
0: Oh, you are. You have a dancing girl or something? Ah, you're too young for that, ain't you? Ain't you?
1: Please.
0: Hey, I know. I got a bottle here. Here, have a drink.
1: No,
2: Say, mister.
0: What do you want?
2: You're making it awful hard for me to sleep.
0: Oh, I am, huh?
2: And I'm pretty tired.
0: Well, that's too bad.
2: Now, it's going to be a long ride, so why don't you just sit there and look out the window, huh?
0: Because I'd rather look at this pretty little girl here. Now, come on, honey, have a drink.
1: No, I can't.
2: Hey, Jim!
3: Huh?
2: Jim, pull up, will you?
3: What for?
2: You heard me, pull up.
3: Okay, Marshal. Pull up.
0: What do you think you're doing?
3: What's the trouble, Marshal?
2: There's no trouble. Your friend Bassett here wants to ride up on the box with you.
0: Huh?
2: He wants somebody to talk to, Jim.
0: Are you crazy?
2: He's waiting for you, Bassett.
0: I'm staying where I am.
2: You're holding us up. Now you get moving.
0: All right. I will. You like you broke my arm.
2: You should have left your gun where it was. All right, now get outside. Hurry it up.
0: I'm going. But you're going to wish you'd never seen me.
2: I'm wishing that already.
0: Give me a hand, driver.
3: All right.
0: My arm's all numb. Where to kick?
2: I'm sorry for the delay, Linda.
1: Mercy.
2: No, it was worth it, though. Maybe now we can both get a little sleep, huh?
1: Well, I can certainly use it.
2: What'd you say?
1: I said I can certainly use some.
2: Oh, yeah. Yeah.
1: You know, I feel as though I hadn't slept since I left St. Louis.
2: Oh? You've come a long way, huh?
1: Oh, it'll be worth it once I reach Dodge.
2: How's that so?
1: I'm meeting my fiancé there, Marshal.
2: Oh, well, maybe I know him.
1: Oh, he hasn't been there long. His name's Lou Paxson.
2: Lou Paxson, huh? Yeah, well, what does he do?
1: Well, I don't really know. I met him in St. Louis. It was only for a few days.
2: Uh-huh. I see.
1: Marshal?
2: What?
1: If you promise to keep it a secret, I'll tell you something.
2: Okay, I promise.
1: I ran away from home. My parents think I'm too young to get married.
2: Oh? Well, how old are you, Linda?
1: 17. Do you think that's too young?
2: Well, I don't know, Linda. I guess that depends on what you're like and what this fellow Paxson's like.
1: Oh, he's a wonderful man. He's so strong and so handsome.
2: Uh-huh.
1: You'll see when you meet him.
2: Yeah, sure, look.
1: Marshal?
2: Yeah.
1: Are there a lot of men in Dodge like that man, Bassett?
2: Oh, why do you ask, Linda?
1: Well, he frightens me. He's not going to forget what you did to him just now.
2: Oh, well, you let me worry about Bassett, huh?
1: I don't like him.
2: Well, I don't like him either, but why don't we forget about him and try to get a little sleep, huh?

0: much more flavor.
1: L&M's got everything.
0: It's the best.
2: Yes, L&M's got everything. Superior filtration. Superior taste.
3: Superior filtration because of L&M's superior filter. White. All white. Pure white. The purest tip that ever touched your lips.
2: Superior taste because of L&M's superior tobaccos. Tasty. Full of flavor. And light. And mild.
3: No doubt about it. L&M is America's best filter tip cigarette.
0: This is it, L&M filters.
1: L&M's got everything.

0: Wanda?
1: I don't see Lou.
0: Ah, we'll find him, all right. You want me to give you a hand?
1: Yes, thank you.
0: Okay. There we go.
2: Welcome home,
0: thanks
2: Mr. Dillon.
0: Oh, hello, Chester. Oh, Linda, this is Chester Proudfoot.
1: How do you do, Chester?
2: Well, how do you do, Miss...
0: It's Linda Bell, Chester, but she likes it simple.
2: Oh, you look good.
1: There he is, Marshal. There he is.
0: What?
1: Lou!
3: Linda!
2: Hey, how come she knows him?
0: Why, do you?
2: Yes, sir, Lou.
3: Oh, Linda.
1: Oh, Lou, I made it, and I never thought I would.
3: Oh, I knew you would.
1: Oh, it might have been bad, too, except for Marshal Dillon here.
3: Well, you're Marshal Dillon.
0: Yeah, that's right.
1: Lou, it was that man right over there. He was trying to make me drink with him and everything.
3: Which man?
1: He's coming this way.
3: Him.
4: Marshal? Where?
1: His name's Bassett, Lou. He was annoying me.
3: Don't you worry about him, Linda.
4: So this is who the little girl was coming to see.
3: She's my fiancée.
4: I'll be darned. I mean, she didn't say she was coming here to get married.
3: Well, it's true.
4: Sure.
0: What do you want, Bassett?
4: You got my gun in your belt. You aim to steal it?
0: You aim to sell it?
4: What do you mean by that?
0: You look like a gunman to me. Where are you from?
4: Wichita. Now, what are you going to do about that?
0: Here, catch it.
4: You didn't have to throw it at me.
0: And I wanted to see how you handled it. You move pretty fast when you're sober.
4: What are you prodding me for, Marshal?
0: You aim to stay here long?
4: No. Not long.
0: Good. And while you are here, I'm going to be watching you.
4: That won't bother me.
3: Well, Marshal, I got to thank you for taking care of Linda.
0: Sure.
3: Now, I don't know who that Bassett fella is, but he shouldn't have been bothering her.
0: No, that's right.
3: Well, come on, Linda, we'll get your stuff. They got a room for you over to the Dodge House.
1: All right, Lou. Marshal, I hope I'll see you again. You too, Chester.
2: Yes, thanks, Linda. We'll see you.
0: So long, Linda.
1: Bye.
3: Come on, Linda.
2: My, that Paxton acts kind of funny, don't he?
0: He's trying to hide something, Chester.
2: He is.
0: Now, he and Bassett didn't handle that very well.
2: What do you mean?
0: They know each other.
2: You think so?
0: And it was pretty clear that they don't want anybody to know it.
2: Well, why?
0: What do you know about Lou Paxton, Chester?
2: Nothing. I just seen him around.
0: Uh-huh. Any idea what his game is?
2: No, sir. I don't, none at all.
0: Well, maybe we'll find out now. I expect he's just been waiting for Bassett to get here.

0: Evening, Matt.
1: Hello, Kitty.
0: I heard you got back this morning.
1: Yeah?
0: Sit down.
1: Oh, thank you.
0: You know, you've been gone most 2 weeks.
1: You know something? It seems a lot longer than that to me.
0: I also heard what happened on the stage.
1: Oh, you did?
0: Yeah, Linda told me.
1: Linda? How come you know her?
0: She's sitting right over there.
1: What?
0: Well, it kind of surprised me, too. But Paxson brought her in this afternoon and made Sam give her a job. Sam didn't like the idea much. She's only 17, Matt.
1: Yeah, I know, Kitty. What's this Paxson up to, anyway?
0: Well, I don't know, and I don't care. But you got to get that girl out of here. This is a terrible place for her.
1: That's not my affair, Kitty.
0: Since you're the only one who can do it, it is your affair.
1: Now, Kitty, I can't interfere in a thing like this.
0: Why? Because nobody's stolen anything or killed anybody? Because there isn't a law against it? Is that why?
1: No, that isn't why, but...
0: But nothing. You know what can happen to that little girl? Look at her, Matt. She's scared half to death right now. You wait till midnight. Wait till it starts to get really rough in here. You know what some of these horn-handed, drunken, wild men are likely to do? You can't let it happen, Matt. You got to get her out of here, and if you're any kind of a man at all, you'll do it right now. Well?
1: Well, Kitty, I... All right, ask her to come over here, huh?
0: Sometimes I get a feeling that maybe you're not all bad, Matt Dillon. Yeah, I'll bring her back. Here we are.
1: Ah, hello, Linda.
2: Kitty said you wanted to see me, Marshal.
1: Yeah, that's right. Sit down, won't you?
2: All right.
0: You don't have to be scared of the Marshal, Linda.
2: Oh, I'm not really. But, well, tonight I feel scared of everybody.
1: Then why do you stay here, Linda?
2: Lou says I've got to.
1: Why?
2: He says it's to keep me out of the way.
1: Oh? Out of the way of what?
2: I don't know. But if I'm here, he knows where I am, and he can always come to find me. But I don't like it here, Marshal. I'm not used to men like these.
1: Linda, I want you to go back to your room, and I want you to stay there.
2: Oh, I can't, Marshal. Lou'd get angry.
1: You don't have to tell him about it.
2: But he'll find out.
1: He'll find out, all right, Linda. As soon as I explain things to Sam here, he'll find out from me.

0: Dillon, down at the end of the hall, there goes that fella Bassett.
1: Yeah.
0: I didn't know he had a room here.
1: Well, that could be Paxson's room he came out of.
0: Number 12, ain't it? By golly, you're right, it is.
2: Now, listen here, Oh. Thought it was someone else.
1: Bassett's gone, Paxson.
2: What do you want, Marshal?
1: I want to talk to you.
2: Oh. What about?
1: Why did you pretend you didn't know Bassett at the stage this morning?
2: I don't know him.
1: Well, he just walked out of your room.
2: I mean, I didn't know him. I didn't know him this morning.
1: You're lying. Now, Bassett's a gunman, Paxson. What's your business with him?
2: I got no business with him, Marshal. We were talking, is all.
1: Uh-huh. About how much are you going to pay him?
2: I got nothing to do with him, I tell you.
1: All right. Now, I don't know who you're after, but this time I'm going to stop the trouble before it starts. Chester, When's the next stage leave?
0: Not till day after tomorrow, Mr. Dillon. But there's a Santa Fe out in the morning.
1: I'll be there to see that you're on it, Paxson.
2: No, I can't leave, Marshal, you've got no right to make me.
1: You're leaving, and you're leaving alone.
2: What?
1: A man who'll put an innocent 17-year-old girl to work in the Long Branch isn't going to keep her if I can stop it. I got her out of there, Paxson, and I told Sam she's not to come back.
2: Well, I got good reason for her being there.
1: Oh, and what are they?
2: Well, it's none of your business. Marshal, you're interfering in something. You got no right.
1: As far as Linda's concerned, maybe I am, but I'm doing it anyway. That you and Bassett are different. And I'm going to run him out of town tomorrow, too.
2: You're making a mistake, Dillon.
1: If I am, you can stop it.
2: What's that mean?
1: Start talking.
2: No.
1: Okay. Come on, Chester.

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0: You still up, man?
1: Oh, come in, Doc. Come on in.
0: Said, you know it's nearly midnight?
1: Well, now, when did I start going to bed at midnight?
0: Well, you should. A man needs to sleep.
1: Then what are you doing up?
0: I'm looking for somebody to argue with.
1: Well, I'm your man. Start up. Yeah. Oh.
0: What? Sounds like somebody beat us to it.
1: Yeah, come on.
0: Yeah, that came from right down the street. Down by the Alpha Gans.
1: Yeah, it sounded like it.
2: Mr. Dillon! Mr. Dillon!
1: Over here, Chester. What happened, Chester?
3: Lou Paxson. They shot him. He went into the back room at the Alfraganza wearing a mask and carrying a gun in his hand, but they shot him before he could run off with any money. He didn't even try to shoot back.
0: Well, is he hurt bad, Chester?
3: I don't know, Doc. I didn't wait to see.
0: Well, I'll go see that he's taken up to my office.
1: Give him a hand, Chester.
3: Yes,
1: I'll come up there in a few minutes.
3: Well, where are you going?
1: Now, there's a man across the street I want to have a little talk with.
3: Where? Oh, Bassett.
1: Yeah, that's right.

0: Evening, Marshal.
1: What are you doing here, Bassett?
0: Watching.
1: Watching for what?
0: Not for anything. Just watching.
1: You working with Lou Paxson?
0: Why?
1: He just got shot.
0: Dead?
1: Why don't you go find out?
0: Ain't nothing to me, Marshal.
1: You know, Bassett, I was going to run you out of town tomorrow, but now I think I'll keep you around till I find out what this is all about.
0: I ain't done a thing.
1: And you're not going to, because I'm going to lock you up right now.
0: I never been in jail in my life, Marshal.
1: A lot of men haven't, even men like you. But you're going now.
0: No. No, I ain't.
1: You leave your gun alone.
0: Then get out of here and leave me alone.
1: There's been one shooting already. That's enough. Now, I'll take your gun, Bassett.
0: Not likely.

0: He missed you, Mr. Dillon. Thank goodness he missed you.
1: He was in too much of a hurry, Chester.
0: Is he dead?
1: He died standing.
0: I knew there'd be trouble. I just had to wait and see what happened.
1: Go get Linda and bring her up to Doc's, will you?
0: Yes, sir.

0: How is he, Doc?
1: He's not good, man. One bullet in the neck, another in the chest. I'm sorry, Paxson. There isn't much I can do for you.
2: No, I can't live this way. Not for long.
0: Paxson, Chester's gone for Linda. She'll be here directly.
2: Poor little girl.
0: How did you expect to hold up the Alafraganza like that? Was Bassett supposed to help you?
2: Him? No. He was just waiting for the money.
0: What?
2: I'll tell you, it don't matter. It's what he come here for. We robbed a stage up north. And I run off and I spent the money in St. Louis. And he followed me here. He found me.
0: Yeah, no wonder you didn't want to tell me what it was all about.
2: He said he was going to hurt Linda if I didn't get the money. So I figured she'd be safer where there was a crowd around.
0: Bassett's dead, Paxson.
2: Is he? So am I. Just my...
1: He's gone, Matt.
0: Oh, that's probably Linda.
3: You better keep her out of here.
0: Yeah. Chester, wait in there, will you?
4: Yes, sir.
3: What are you going to tell her, Matt?
0: I'm going to tell her the truth, Doc. The whole story.
3: Oh, that would be awful hard on her, wouldn't it? Finding out what kind of a man Paxson was? No, you could spare her that.
0: Linda got off easy, Doc. Married to an outlaw, she'd have been in real trouble. But all this won't do her any good at all if I don't send her home a lot smarter than she left. And that's what I'm going to do.

0: And now our star, William Conrad.
1: Thank you, George. 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

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You've just heard an episode of Gunsmoke, which originally aired Saturday, August 6th, 1955, 71 years ago today. Its title? Innocent Broad. Here's an episode of Fort Laramie, which originally aired Sunday, August 5th, 1956. Its title? The Massacre.

starring Raymond Burr as Captain Lee Quince. Specially transcribed tales of the dark and tragic ground of the wild frontier. The saga of fighting men who rode the rim of empire. And the dramatic story of Lee Quince, Captain of Cavalry.

0: Is it White Dog's camp, sir?
1: It's Shoshone. That'd make it White Dog's, unless there's more of a Shoshone migration than we know about.
0: You can tell from here it's Shoshone?
1: Look at their huts down there, Mr. Seibert. Made of grass and brush woven together, not skins like the Sioux and Cheyenne.
0: Doesn't look like there are any lodge poles.
1: There aren't. They don't have any roofs, any lodge poles, just a half circle of woven grass. Harrison!
2: Yes, sir?
1: Bring on the white flag, Harrison. You and I are riding in.
2: Yes, sir.
1: You'll keep the patrol up here, Mr. Seibert. Keep your eye on Harrison's flag. As long as he flies it, there's no trouble.
0: Yes, sir. White Dog will understand that you've just come to powwow with him.
1: Going in this way, he'll understand. Ready, Harrison?
2: Yes, sir.
1: Let's go.
0: Good luck, sir.
1: Thank you, Mr. Seibert. Watch it down through here, Harrison.
2: I'm watching.
1: The Major said a couple of hundred Shoshone. Looks smaller than that to me, Harrison.
2: I'll eat every one over 100 we find, Captain.
1: I don't have your appetite, but 100's nearer right. Ah, they're beginning to notice us.
2: I'll lose all feeling in my arm if I hold this flag any higher.
1: Sooner the feeling than the arm, Harrison.
2: Yes, sir. Funny they wouldn't have no lookouts posted.
1: Well, either they're not expecting any trouble or they don't care. You, lead me to White Dog?
3: White Dog in council.
1: In his hut?
3: Why White Army come?
1: We come in peace, to powwow with White Dog.
3: Your flags say that.
1: Will you lead me to your chief?
3: He talk with Ninambia. I not talk to White Dog when he talk with Ninambia.
1: Just show me where he is.
3: You know Shoshone legend?
1: Yes, I know.
3: There. In small canyon out by stream. Follow it. You find White Dog.
4: You going up into that canyon, Captain Quince?
1: Yeah. You stay here and keep that flag in plain sight. Feel it in your arm or not.
2: Yes, sir.
1: Shouldn't have any trouble, unless it bothers you to be outnumbered by squaws and kids.
2: Long's they're not mine, they don't fret me, Captain.
4: Who's White Dog talking to?
1: Ninambia. Little people. The Shoshone believe they live in mountain canyons. Their medicine men counsel with them.
4: They can see them?
1: They believe they can.
4: You see any of them, you tell me, Captain.
1: I see any. Might be something I'd want to keep to myself. Stand fast, Harrison.
2: Yes, sir.

0: You need counsel too, Captain?
1: I need your counsel, White Dog.
0: Sit, my son. You ride from Fort Laramie today?
1: Yesterday.
0: You and your people must be tired, as my people are tired.
1: Your journey has been longer than ours, White Dog, and harder.
0: A journey is hard when a heart is heavy, Captain. We go to our home. This lightens our load.
1: You are moving your people without permission, White Dog.
0: Shoshone cannot live in country meant for Ute, Hopi, Apache, Paiute. We are not root eaters.
1: We know that. I think my people made a mistake putting Shoshone so far to the south in desert country.
0: Yeah.
1: But you have left the reservation, White Dog.
0: You come to take us back?
1: No. No, we have come in peace.
0: And you find us in peace, Captain.
1: You have told me your people are tired, White Dog. Tired people, hungry people, sometimes break the peace.
0: Then you come to make us less tired? To feed us?
1: We have come to find out your needs and to arrange for your safe passage to your home in the Wind River Mountains.
0: Good. And Ninambia told me of your coming. It was too much to believe. There is no trick.
1: You have always believed me before, White Dog.
0: You, yes.
1: How long have you made your camp here?
0: Two suns have risen since my people put their hut by the stream.
1: Is it a good camp? You have water? Is the hunting good?
0: My braves find game. Not buffalo, on which my people grow strong. They find bear, antelope, deer. In our camp, Captain, are many squaw, many papoose.
1: And not many braves.
0: Our number was more when we left Apache Reservation. But our journey was hot, dry. Now our burial ground is the length of these great mountains.
1: You have traveled too fast, White Dog.
0: Two enemies have pursued us. A blazing sun. And the fear that when the White Army came, it would not come in peace.
1: When your people reach the valleys of the Wind River, when they are home, they will continue to live in peace?
0: You have my word, my son.
1: And I give you mine. We will grant your safe passage to your home.
0: You will travel with us.
1: We will camp with you tonight. Tomorrow we will journey together to Fort Lyon. There will be orders waiting for us there.

0: You turning in, Captain?
1: A beautiful night, Mr. Seibert. You write about nights like this in your journal?
0: How can you put the Rocky Mountains into a journal, sir?
1: It's kind of hard even to set them good in your mind and believe them. I never see him. I don't feel small. Trifling.
0: Well, the sky that clear and the stars so bright. I'm sure it must all have a meaning.
1: There's meaning in tonight, all right. Down there by the stream in White Dog's camp, the old man's telling his people that we've come to take them home. That the Ninambia told them of our coming. There's peace in their hearts tonight, Mr. Seibert. That has meaning.
0: I think it does. I think the men feel it too, sir.
1: White men, red men, bedding down under the same stars, nobody reaching for a rifle, nobody stealing up with an arrow. Yeah, that's the way it ought to be. And every time it isn't, I get blazing mad inside.
0: Are you a religious man, Captain?
1: There are things I believe, Mr. Seibert's. This, tonight. Challenge of the mountains, peace of the stars, men living under them without fear. Guess that's pretty close to what I believe in.
0: It's a lot to believe, sir.
1: I believe something else, Mr. Seibert's.
0: Yes, sir?
1: I've been working my jaw like an old woman. Must have used up a couple of years' words for me.
0: I was thinking I'll be able to put some of this night into my journal after all.
1: Night, Mr. Seibert.
0: Night, sir. That's just a coyote.
1: Just a coyote.
0: You act like it meant something, Captain.
1: Not to me. But the White Dog and the Shoshone, the coyote is a trickster. You can count on it, Mr. Seibert. It'll mean something to the Shoshone.

0: We made council through the night, my son. My people will not follow white soldier.
1: I heard the coyote, white dog.
0: My people heard, and I heard. In the legend of the Shoshone, it was Coyote the trickster who changed the color of our skin. Shoshone's skin once was white, Captain.
1: You've told me.
0: In the story of creation, when the Creator first breathed life into tufts of grass, the people called Shoshone were born with skin white as snow.
1: Until one day, Coyote the trickster gave fruit to the white Shoshone woman. And since that day, the color of your skin has been brown.
0: And since that day, Captain, Shoshone has known fear of Coyote the trickster and men whose skin is white.
1: Yesterday, white dog, we spoke words of peace, you and I. We spoke of believing each other.
0: Yesterday, Coyote was silent.
1: But the Ninambia, you said they told you of our coming. You doubt the prophecy of the Ninambia?
0: My son, you find me here. I seek their counsel. Yesterday, they told of white leaders' friendship. Yesterday, you came in peace. Last night, Coyote warned. Today, Ninambia are silent.
1: White dog. White dog, you're a long way from home. I have orders to see you safely to your Wind River hunting grounds.
0: I have orders, too. From my people.
1: We camped together last night. If we had come to harm you, we could have made quick work.
0: Last night, Coyote warned. My people listen.
1: You'd better counsel again with your people, white dog. In 1 hour, we're moving on to Fort Lyon. All of us.
0: My son. You will take us by force?
1: I don't want to.
0: Let us move our own way. Our belief is not your belief.
1: And yet, we both believe in peace.
0: You will keep peace if you go. Leave us alone. My people will look on that as a mark of trust. My son, believe me. A sign that we have your respect. This will bring much goodwill.

0: seem worried, Captain. Is it White Dog or the Major's orders to return to Fort Laramie?
1: I'm thinking, Mr. Syberts. I always look worried when I think.
0: You know, sir, I thought the commander at Fort Lyon was very cooperative. He seemed to agree with everything you told him about White Dog.
1: I'm not worried about him or White Dog or Major Daggett, but it's a long way to Wind River from here.
0: White Dog and his people are a long way from home. You figure him to be about 2 days behind us, sir?
1: How about that?
0: Yeah, that'll be Harrison riding in, Captain. Must have come on to something.
1: Must have. Patrol, halt!
2: Captain Quint, sir.
1: Now, what is it, Harrison?
2: Up ahead, sir, in the basin. Cavalry. Must be a full company of them.
1: They camped?
2: Well, more like they just stopped for a while. No real camps, sir. No pickets out.
0: Wonder what company it is, sir.
1: Well, it's not from Fort Laramie or Fort Lyon. We'd know about them. Might be someone from Kansas or Nebraska. I'll ride on ahead with Harrison for a check. Move the patrol up after us.
0: Right, sir.
1: Let's go.

0: He's still talking, Captain.
1: Talking, Harrison?
0: Like he was when I come on him. The tall one. And the rest listening. Must have a lot on his mind.
1: We'll leave our horses here. Walk on in.
0: Yes, sir.
2: Then you hear the voice of God Almighty telling you, as he tells me, this is the glory road. God knows it is, brothers. I call you brothers. You are my brothers.
3: Amen.
2: And we travel this road together. Not as a company of cavalry. Not as a commanding officer and trooper. But as brothers, soldiers in the army of God Almighty, with just one supreme commander. So be it, brothers, so be it. And in the battles that are to come, we shall hear the voice together, you and I. We shall follow his orders to the death. And whosoever shall come between us and the voice shall perish, world without end.
3: Amen.
2: Amen.
3: Amen.
2: Amen, brother.
0: Captain, is he a parson, that major?
1: Might be, Harrison, or maybe it's just like you said. He's got a lot on his mind.
2: You, Captain, do you pray?
1: I might.
2: Then pray now, brother, for the salvation of your soul and for those of your brothers.
1: You in command here, Major?
2: God is in command here, brother.
1: I'm Captain Quince, B Company out of Fort Laramie. My respects, Major.
2: Major Petrie, A Company, Fort Pierre.
1: You're a long way from Dakota country, sir.
2: I hope you're not questioning my right to be here, Captain.
1: I'm not questioning anything, but I'm interested in your being here. I take it you're not going on to Fort Lyon.
2: We shall go where our mission takes us.
1: At Fort Lyon, they think my patrol is the only cavalry between there and Fort Laramie.
2: You guard your territory jealously, Captain. A base emotion, jealousy. As base as suspicion, I shall pray for your deliverance.
1: I don't want you praying for me, Major.
2: Ignorance is sin, brother.
1: Ignorant, jealous, that may be. But suspicious I am of any man who talks about God and wears half a dozen scalps hanging from his belt.
2: I make a practice of reporting men who have no respect for rank, Captain.
1: My commanding officer is Major Daggett at Fort Laramie. I'd appreciate your reporting this incident, Major Petrie. Including the six scalps.
2: I'll welcome you in Dakota territory any time, Captain. I'd say you have a lot to learn.
1: I was thinking the same about you, Major. We're at peace with the Indians in this part of the West.
2: Are you?
1: There's a band of Shoshone a couple of days behind us. They have the army's leave to move to their home along the Wind River.
2: Our paths may not cross at all.
1: If they do, you'll find them flying two flags, a white one and the American flag. We've told them the flags will guarantee their protection.
2: We look differently on the American flag in Dakota territory, Captain.

0: That so, Major? Out here, it means liberty and justice for everyone. Come on, Harrison.
1: What kind of man is that, Captain?
2: The kind of man that scalps Indian women, Harrison.

0: Well, here's all the answer we can get out of Fort Pierre, Captain. Colonel says Major Petrie's on a reconnaissance mission.
1: Scalping Indian women's called reconnaissance nowadays, Major?
0: You want to read the telegram for yourself, Lee?
1: I don't need to. I know what I saw.
0: I know how you feel, Lee. We've got troubles enough without the Army fighting itself.
1: Major, if you'd have seen his men, wild-eyed, frenzied, he was whipping them with his words. What words they were.
0: Every officer has his way of stirring up his men.
1: Stirring them up for what? That's all I want to know. From the North Platte as far south as the Cimarron, the Indians are at peace.
0: I don't know what his aim was.
1: When you telegraphed Fort Pierre, did you ask the colonel if Major Petrie's a minister?
0: The answer's there, Captain. He's a self-ordained minister.
1: 6 scalps, Major.
0: All right. What do you want me to do? I had to call you back here. Captain Matheson's got 2 companies detained in the Black Hills. We've got a garrison to secure, Captain.
1: White Dog's 2 days late. If he was moving at all, he'd have been through here 2 days ago.
0: Maybe they're traveling a different route.
1: To get to Wind River?
0: I don't know, Lee. I don't know, except I can't spare a patrol right now.
1: You can spare me.
0: For what? What would you do?
1: Start back, look for White Dog.
0: Not alone, Lee.
1: All right, give me Harrison then.
0: Suppose you find White Dog and his people. They're not likely to feel any different. You offered them the protection of a patrol before.
1: They're not going to fear 2 men.
0: Maybe they're not. You feel responsible for them, don't you?
1: I gave them the flags, Major.
0: And we don't know that they had need for any other protection.
1: They're 2 days late.
0: All right, Lee. You and Harrison.
1: Thank you, Major.
0: I'm not finished. When you find White Dog, I want you to make this clear to him. When he's off the reservation, he's entitled to Army protection. And by heaven, next time he'll accept an Army patrol, whether a coyote howls or not.
1: I'll tell him, sir.
0: I want to be just, Lee. I want to treat Indians fairly, civilly. But when their superstitions get in the way, I lose patience with them.
1: I feel the same way, Major.
0: I'm glad to hear that.
1: About an Indian superstition and a white man's fanaticism. Blind spots don't have a color, Major.

0: Well, I don't mind telling you, Captain. Gave me a turn at first. Seeing them come straggling up and make the camp right there on our creek.
1: They didn't bother you?
0: No, no bother at all. Excepting just that they was there, and they was Indians. It don't make a man feel real comfortable. My woman now, she just let out one long war whoop made for the fruit cellar. Like never got her out of there.
1: She feeling better about it now?
0: Yeah, fine. Yeah, we got so we just sat by and watched them. They was cooking, cleaning their young, the creek. Never made a move toward us, nor us toward them. Well, now, I got to be honest about one thing.
1: What's that?
0: I said we just sat by and watched. That ain't the whole truth. My woman turned her head more than one time. Them braves don't wear much more than they're born with, do they?
1: Not much, mister.
0: Yeah. Well, sir, the sight to end them all for me was when they first come in. Now, right away, they run up them flags as high as they could. I tell you, Captain, that flag looks mighty good, no matter who's flying it.
1: You say they left here day before yesterday?
0: Now, let's see. Yes, sir, I'm sure of it.
1: Heading north?
0: North along the creek.
1: Well, thanks very much, mister. We must have passed their camp during the night, Harrison.
2: Don't seem like we could have, Captain.
1: No, it doesn't.
0: You just two of you after them this time?
1: This time, mister?
0: Yes. Now, yesterday, there was lots more troopers. And the major who talked to me, I think he said it was the major. Well, anyways, he asked the same kind of questions. Only
1: what?
0: Only when I told him about the Indians, he didn't smile the way you did, kind-like. This major, he didn't smile at all.
1: Let's go, Harrison.

0: serve it well. Amen, brother. Amen, brother. Amen. Go your way. Go your way.
1: What kind of a lunatic are you?
0: You're still in need of prayer, brother.
1: You're rotten, foul, evil.
0: You came upon the Shoshone camp?
1: I never saw such a slaughter. Old men, old women, babies. Why? Why?
0: My report will say that we were attacked, Captain.
1: How many men did you lose, Major?
0: Oh, we were very lucky.
1: And all the attackers were killed. Do you like it, Major, killing women and children?
2: You'll get court-martialed for this.
1: An investigating party should be at Owl Creek by now. We'll see who gets the court-martial.
2: For killing Indians?
1: They'll find the flags waving high over 100 cut-up bodies. They'll find the rifles that were never fired. And there's no mistaking the fresh scalps around here.
3: You call yourself a white man? Indian lover? Well, I've no time for your kind. Women and children, yes. Nits make lice. An Indian that never grows up is a good Indian. Because he's a dead Indian. And a dead squaw can't bear any more papooses. Not a solitary one.
4: The killing's just begun. The Indians you haven't killed will massacre innocent whites because of you. Savages answering savages. But your killing's the worst kind. Killing in the name of God.

Fort Laramie is produced and directed by Norman MacDonald and stars Raymond Burr as Lee Quince, Captain of Cavalry. The script was specially written for Fort Laramie by Kathleen Height, with sound patterns by Bill James and Tom Henley. Musical supervision by Amerigo Marino. Featured in the cast were John Daner, Lawrence Dobkin, Sam Edwards, Lou Krugman, and Tim Graham. Jack Moyles is Major Daggett, and Harry Bartell is Lieutenant Seibert.

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0: Well, let's see what's going on in Summerfield. It's a hot summer afternoon. The great Gildersleeve is heading home, puffing along in his shirt sleeves, carrying his coat, hat on the back of his head.
1: What a day. Bet you could fry eggs in the pavement. It's frying my feet. Yeah. Think I'll step into Floyd's barbershop and cool off for a minute. Yeah. Wonder why those kids are peeking at me around the corner. Uh-oh. Bean shooters. Watch it, kids. Don't point those things at me. Look out. Don't shoot. If I can just get into Floyd's... Whoop. Ouch. Direct hit. Darn kids. Cease firing. Made it. Darn kids, there ought to be a law.
2: Well, look what blew in on the heat wave. Hi, Commish.
1: Yeah, am I glad you got your shop open again, Floyd. I was nearly ambushed.
2: What happened? Them kids out there get the range on you?
1: Darn little imps peppered me with beans.
2: Well, let's face it, you ain't a bad target.
1: Beans in my ears. Down my collar.
2: Ah, they've been pasting everybody. I've had people running in here all afternoon.
1: Floyd, why don't you do something about it?
2: Why should I? The best day I've had since the day of the big rain.
1: Beans in my pockets. Those blasted kids. Floyd, I'll bet you 2-1 that Leroy's in that bunch.
2: Well, I ain't going out there to look.
1: Imagine, Leroy bean shooting his old uncle. By George, that boy's getting out of hand. Turning into a juvenile delinquent, that's what he is.
2: Ah, take it easy, Commish. Boys will be boys.
1: I don't care if they are. I gave Leroy explicit orders to stay at home this afternoon and clean up his room. And I'll see you later, Floyd.
2: Where you going?
1: I'm going straight home. I'm going to be there when he comes in. There's one thing I won't put up with. It's disobedience.
2: You better watch it going out the door. They can see you from around the corner. You're a sitting duck.
1: They don't know I'm coming out. I'll take them by surprise. I'll be gone before they...
2: Oh! Bullseye. What a name that kid's got.
1: Well, I've got a good aim, too. When that boy gets home, I'm going to use it. I'll scorch his jeans.

0: That you, Miss Gilson?
1: Yes, it's me, Bertie.
0: Land alive, what happened? You got beans on the brim of your hat.
1: I was peppered from behind. Ambushed by a bean shooter. Kids nowadays have no respect for anybody.
0: No, sir. Shall I let you have it, Mr. Gildersleeve?
1: Bertie, as soon as Leroy comes home, tell him I want to see him immediately.
0: Leroy? Oh, he's home already.
1: Oh, he thought he'd pull a fast one. Probably took a shortcut. Thought he'd get here ahead of me. Leroy!
2: Yes, sir?
1: Yes, sir. He knows I'm onto him. Leroy, where are you?
2: I'm upstairs. Shall I come down?
1: You stay there. I'm coming up.
0: Dinner'll be ready in about a half hour.
1: You won't have to set a place for Leroy, Bertie. I think he'll eat standing up.
0: Yes.
1: Leroy?
3: Good evening, Uncle Mort.
1: Leroy, don't try to soft soap me. I'm too smart for that. I can see you right through it. Where were you 10 minutes ago?
3: I was right here.
1: Now, my boy, let's be honest. Take your punishment like a man.
3: Punishment for what? You said I should clean up my room, and that's what I've been doing.
1: You've been here all afternoon?
3: Yes, sir. Bertie will tell you. See, I got the place all fixed up. Looks keen, huh?
1: Well, I guess I made a mistake. I thought you were with those kids down in the corner.
3: Me? Oh, no, Uncle Mort. I do what you tell me to do.
1: You sure you do? Yeah, I'm sorry, my boy.
3: I just want to do what you want me to do.
1: You're a fine boy. Obedient and trustworthy. And your uncle is proud of you.
3: Thank you, Uncle Mort.
1: You bet. Your manners are improving, too. You're getting to be a real little gentleman.
3: Thank you, sir.
1: Leroy, you don't have to salute.
3: No, sir. Thank you, sir. May I return to my work now?
1: Huh? You know, sure. Yes, go right ahead. See you at dinner.
3: Yes, sir. Goodbye, sir.
1: Hey, George, the way that boy's going, I may not even put him in college. I'll send him straight to West Point.
4: Hello,
1: Mort. Oh, hello, Marjorie. Coming right down, my dear.
4: Well, you look pleased about something, Uncle.
1: Yes, little Leroy. He's more like his uncle every day. Yes, sir.
4: Uncle Mort, Bronco hasn't been over here, has he? He said he'd be home at... Where's the mantel clock?
1: Clock? Oh, it stopped running yesterday. I guess Bronco took it down to be fixed. Easy chair. Fine little family. Dinner cooking in the kitchen. Life is good. Yes, indeed. Well, here's Bronco.
5: Hello, folks. Hiya, Marge. I thought I'd find you over here.
4: Hello, dear.
5: Good evening, Mr. Gildersleeve.
1: Hello, Bronco.
5: Tonight I return bearing gifts.
4: Oh, what are they? Let's see.
5: Well, it's just one.
4: Oh, it's a book.
5: Yeah, it's the very newest thing on bringing up children, the modern way, by a child psychologist, Dr. H.L. Yeagley. Look at that title.
1: Out of the rompers and into the teens.
4: Oh, this is wonderful, Bronco. It'll tell us exactly what to do with the twins.
5: Oh, sure. This is the latest thing. All the new ideas. Look here on page 3. It says, your child will have a mind of his own. Let him use it. That's so true.
1: Yes, but...
4: Go on, dear. Doesn't he read beautifully, Unky?
5: He also says here, beware of the perfect child. Danger lies ahead.
1: What's this?
5: Be a parent, not a policeman. The child who obeys without question is building within him serious frustrations.
1: Well, I know, but...
5: Welcome the eager, inquisitive child, the searching mind, the stubborn spirit. Pity the child without will or imagination. A sad little machine grinding out good behavior to feed the ignorant ego of some overbearing mother or father, aunt or uncle.
1: Uncle? Oh, my goodness.
5: Isn't that great, Mr. Gildersleeve? That fella Yeagley knows about children.
1: Yeah, he certainly does. I suppose he has a big family.
5: Oh, no, he's a bachelor. If he was married, he wouldn't have time to learn all these things.
1: Yeah, that follows, I guess.
4: Well, at least we don't have to worry about Leroy, Unky. There's nothing perfect about him.
1: Well...
5: We better be going, Mr. Gildersleeve. We got to pick up the twins. They're over with my folks.
6: Well, I'm already. Grab my coat. Bye, Uncle.
5: Yeah, goodbye.
1: Goodbye, children. I wonder where Bronco got this book. It's ridiculous stuff. Beware of the perfect child. Danger lies ahead. The author probably just made that up. Dr. H.L. Yeagley. Got an awful lot of letters after his name. Well, I'm not going to worry about it. As Marjorie said, Leroy isn't perfect. Not by a long shot.
0: Dinner's on the table, Miss Gildersleeve.
1: Coming, Bertie. Simply because the boy stayed in the house and cleaned his room doesn't make him perfect. Maybe his feet hurt. Leroy, come to dinner and wash your hands.
3: Here I am, all washed.
0: Now that's what I call a real good boy.
1: Ilford. Leroy, you didn't have to come rushing downstairs just because I called you.
3: Aunt, when you call, I jump. Shall we be seated?
1: What are you doing behind my chair?
3: I'm holding it for you.
1: Thank you. Sit down, my boy.
3: Thank you.
1: Are you going to sit straight on your chair?
3: Yes, sir.
1: Why don't you sit like you usually do, on one corner?
3: I sit straight at the table. That's what you tell me to do.
1: Well, all right. But relax. I'm not a policeman. I'm a parent.
3: I'm relaxed.
0: Soup coming up.
3: It looks very good, Bertie.
0: Thank you, Leroy. Ain't he a fine boy, Mr. Gildersleeve?
1: Oh, yes.
3: May I serve you the crackers, Uncle Mort?
1: Leroy, you don't have to say, may I serve you the crackers? Do like you always do, yell catch.
3: You always said I shouldn't do that.
1: Well, that doesn't mean that you can't. I'm not the king around here.
3: You are to me.
1: No, I'm not. I'm just a plain uncle. Just because I tell you to do something doesn't mean you have to do it.
3: Yes, it does.
1: Who said so?
3: You did.
1: Why do you have to pay any attention to me? Where's your stubborn spirit?
3: I don't have a stubborn spirit.
1: Yes, you do. Now you use it. If you don't stop doing everything I tell you to do, you're going to be punished.
3: Yes, sir.
1: And don't say yes, sir. And don't say no, sir.
3: Yes, sir.
1: Oh, my goodness.
7: 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Now, let's get back to the Great Gildersleeve. It seems our water commissioner is having a little difficulty with his nephew, Leroy. Is Leroy misbehaving? No, it's just the opposite. He's being too good. It's after dinner now, and the great man is in his study.
1: Why did Bronco have to bring this darn book home in the first place? It's caused nothing but trouble, Bertie.
0: Yes, sir. I'll get it.
1: Here's the front door, Bertie.
0: Yes, sir.
8: Good evening, Bertie.
0: Oh, good evening, Judge Hooker.
8: Is Summerfield's water commissioner at home this evening?
0: He sure is, right there in his study.
8: Thank you, Bertie.
0: Judge Hooker to see Miss Gildersleeve.
1: Yes, thanks, Bertie.
8: Well, good evening, Gilda.
1: Hello, Judge. Pull up a chair and sit down.
8: Staying at home this evening, I see.
1: Yes. I have a lot of things on my mind.
8: To use the vernacular of the sea, Gilda, I thought you had put your old hulk in dry dock for repairs.
1: What's this?
8: After your great running battle with the boys down at the corner. Floyd told me about the peppering they gave you.
1: Gabby Barber.
8: I understand that you barely made it into port. He said they shot away your mizzen and forehatch and you came in listing to starboard.
1: Oh, Judge, stop prattling. I haven't time for your chit-chat.
8: By the way, what time is it, Gilda? I notice the clock on the mantel is missing.
1: Yeah, everything's topsy-turvy in this house tonight. I'm worried about Leroy.
8: Oh? Was he one of the boys on the corner?
1: No, but I wish he had been. There's a terrible change come over the boy, Judge. All of a sudden, he's doing everything I ever told him to do.
8: What's this, Gilda?
1: For no reason whatsoever, he's turned into a perfect boy. A model child.
8: Well, isn't that fine?
1: Fine, it's awful. The boy has no spirit. No will of his own. Here, look here. In this book, Modern Child Raising, it says, beware of the perfect child. Danger lies ahead.
8: Where does it say that? I don't see it.
1: Right there, Judge. Right there.
8: Oh, yeah.
1: Yes. And look here. The child who obeys without question is building within him serious frustrations. At the rate Leroy's going, he's going to have frustration coming out of his ears.
8: Oh, poppycock, Gilda.
1: Poppycock, nothing. You wouldn't recognize Leroy. Going around here acting like little Lord Fauntleroy on Christmas Eve.
8: I can't believe it.
9: Good evening, Judge.
8: Oh, good evening, Leroy.
9: If you'll excuse this interruption, Uncle Mort, I'm writing thank you letters for my birthday presents. Do you spell superb with a single or a double B?
1: Oh, brother.
8: S-U-P-E-R-B, Leroy.
9: Thank you, Judge.
8: What a perfect little gentleman.
1: Don't say that, Judge. Leroy, I have a keen idea. Bertie's down in the basement. Why don't you sneak out in the kitchen and grab something out of the icebox?
9: You don't want me to do that.
1: Well, do it anyway. Do you want to become a sad little machine grinding out good behavior?
9: You told me not to eat between meals.
1: Leroy, stop doing what I tell you. Use your imagination. Where's your willpower?
8: Gildy, Leroy is right. You must not criticize him for obedience. He's building character.
1: Yeah, a lot you know about it, Judge.
9: Thank you, Judge. Thank you, Uncle Mort. I will return to my room now. Cheerio.
1: Cheerio. Oh, it's all my fault. I've been an overbearing uncle. I've crushed the boy's spirit. He doesn't dare call his soul his own.
8: Well, if you ask me, Gilda, I say you're extremely fortunate.
1: Well, nobody asked you, Horace.
8: Well, I was a boy once myself, and I was a model child.
1: Yeah, and look what happened. An old goat.
8: Gilda?
1: Say, maybe the boy's not feeling well. Yeah, that could be it. Right, George, I'll run down to Peavy's. He'll recognize the symptoms.
8: What symptoms?
1: Well, the symptoms of perfectionitis.

0: Hello, Peavy.
1: Hello, Mr. Gildersleeve. What can I do for you this evening?
0: I want to talk to you, Peavy. I've got a real puzzle.
1: You don't say. What is it, the kind with two bent nails?
0: No, Peavy, it's Leroy. I can't figure out what's happened to the boy. He's changed completely.
1: Which way?
0: He's become practically angelic. He's got a halo around his head.
1: This is Leroy you're talking about?
0: He isn't the same boy. He won't disobey. He does everything I tell him to do. He won't do anything wrong. I'm worried. Could he be sick?
1: He doesn't sound very sick to me. How do you feel?
0: Yeah, that's right. Blame it on me, Peavy. I guess I'm the one who did it. All these years making the boy behave, filling him with frustration, breaking his spirit. Oop, customer.
1: No, it's Leroy. Good evening, Leroy.
2: Hi, Peavy. Hi, Al.
0: Well, Leroy, out running around way past your bedtime. It is past your bedtime, isn't it?
2: I don't know. Can I have some bubble gum, Mom? Can I?
0: You bubble gum? Sure.
2: I don't want any. Hey! This floor is slippery. Watch me slide.
0: Leroy, watch it.
1: Is this the little angel you were talking about?
0: By George, Peavy, he's coming out of it.
1: Are you sure he was ever in it?
2: Hey, Al, can I have a Coke? Can I have a Coke, Mr. Peavy, in a bottle? Not a glass in a bottle.
1: Then for pity's sake, give me a chance.
0: Little Leroy, his old happy self again.
1: Yeah, there's your bottle.
2: Thanks.
0: Yeah, I'll pay for it, Peavy. With pleasure. Just put it on my bill.
1: Very well.
2: Hey, look what happens when I shake the bottle.
0: Leroy!
2: Machine gun!
0: Watch out for the magazine.
2: The enemy's coming on the street! I'm going to charge! See you later, Leroy!
1: What were you saying a minute ago, Mr.
0: He's back to normal. I can't figure it out.
1: And he may have been heading for normal, but I think he went past it without stopping.
0: Oh, you don't know what a relief this is, Peavy, to see him acting up again. His eager, inquisitive little mind back at work. Isn't it great to see him just the way he used to be?
1: Yeah, no, I wouldn't say that.
0: Yes, yes. Well, I feel better. See you later, Peavy.

0: Hello, Bertie.
1: You back, Mr. Gilsey?
0: Yep. Where's Leroy? Did he come home?
1: Yes, sir. He's home all right. That boy, he's been galloping around this house cutting up dinos. What's got into him, Miss Gilsey?
0: Well, it just shows he's a normal, healthy boy, Bertie. Full of spirit.
2: Hey, Bronco, watch this!
3: Hey, take it easy.
0: Yeah, listen to that, Bertie. No frustrations in that boy.
1: Now there's no roof on this house.
0: Leroy, what happened?
2: It's okay, Uncle. I was standing on my head on the end table and the leg busted. Cheap wood. Uncle Mort, Leroy's getting out of hand.
4: Hansh, man, so I made a little mistake. Who's perfect?
0: Leroy's right, Marjorie. That's the way a boy learns, by making a few mistakes.
3: Oh, well, he's getting a fine education tonight.
0: Now, Bronco, remember the book. Remember what it said. Leroy has an active, eager little mind.
4: Yeah.
0: We'll just pick up the pieces of the table, and Leroy will know better than to do it next time. Won't you, my boy?
4: Yeah, next time I'll do it on the dining room table.
0: You better run to bed now, Leroy. You've had a busy day.
4: I want to go to bed. Let's wrestle.
5: It's after 10 o'clock, Unky.
3: Hey, Mr. Gildersleeve, what happened to the clock that was on the mantel?
0: I thought you took it out to be fixed.
3: No, not me.
4: Let's get something on the radio.
0: Now, Leroy, bedtime. Everybody has to go to bed.
4: You going to bed?
0: Well, not right away.
4: Let's wrestle.
0: Leroy.
3: We better go home, Marge. Good night, Mr. Gildersleeve.
5: Good night, Unky.
0: Good night, kiddies. Now, you see, Leroy, it's pretty late. Everybody's turning in, and you're tired.
4: Let's wrestle.
0: Leroy, I'm not telling you what to do. I'm just suggesting.
4: Let's wrestle.
0: I'm not going to wrestle.
4: Want to throw the football?
0: No.
4: Basketball?
0: No. It's time for you to go to bed.
4: I want to go to bed.
0: Leroy, what's the matter with you?
4: I got a stubborn spirit.
0: Well, so have I. You get up there to bed right now.
4: But,
0: Leroy.
4: Yeah, but...
0: Leroy Forrester, you get up those stairs or I'm going to get the ruler.
4: Okay, Unc. God.
0: All right. Confounded book, anyway. I'll find that thing and throw it right in the ash can. Out of the rompers and into the teens. Ooh. Follow that thing and the child will go out of his rompers and into jail.
1: Everything all right, Miss Gilsleeve?
0: Yeah, I guess so, Bertie.
1: It got quiet in here all of a sudden. Leroy go to bed?
0: Yes, I finally had to chase him upstairs.
1: Don't be angry with him, Mr. Gilsleeve. He's just a little boy.
0: He can be pretty exasperating at times.
1: But he don't mean it.
0: No, I suppose not.
1: By the way, Miss Gilsleeve, what happened to the mantel clock?
0: Did you send it out to be fixed?
1: Not me.
0: Who did?
1: I don't know.
0: Probably has something to do with this silly book. It's even got the clocks all mixed up.
1: Yes, sir. Oh, we'll find it in the morning.
0: Sure.
1: Good night, Miss Gilsleeve.
0: Good night, Bertie. Maybe I was a little hard on Leroy, but I didn't do anything. Guess I sounded pretty mean, though. And he is just a little fellow, trying to do his best. You know what the heck? Probably better go up and say goodnight to him. Yeah, 11 o'clock by my watch. Wonder if he's asleep. Leroy?
4: What do you want, Unc?
0: Are you asleep?
4: No.
0: Leroy.
4: Yeah, Unc?
0: I guess I lost my temper a little. Sorry.
4: I'm just trying to do what you wanted me to do.
0: What do you mean?
4: I found that psychology book you were reading about kids.
0: Oh, so that explains it. Well, we're going to forget the book, both of us. We'll just be the way we are.
4: Okay.
0: Leroy.
4: Yeah?
0: Why was it so important to please your old uncle?
4: You know the mantel clock?
0: Yes?
4: I tried to fix it.
0: Oh? How'd you come out?
4: It's under my bed.
0: Oh, so that was it. 1, 2, 3, 4. Say, it's running again. 6, 7, 8, 9, 10, 11. By George, you did fix it.
4: I did?
0: What a fine boy. 12, 13, 14.

0: great Gildersleeve will be with us again in just 30 seconds. 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
1: Oh, Bertie.
2: Yes, sir?
1: Have you seen that book Marjorie left here? Out of the rompers and into the teens?
2: No, sir. Last time I saw it, she was looking at it.
1: Yeah, wonder what happened to that darn thing.
3: Looking for something else?
1: Yes. Can't find that child psychology book of Marjorie's. Have you seen it?
3: Nope, you had it last.
1: Confounded thing has disappeared. I don't know what I'll tell Marjorie when she comes over for it. Probably cost Bronco a pretty penny.
3: Want me to think up an alibi for you, Unc?
1: No, you run out and play.
3: Okay.
1: Looks like I'll need some kind of an alibi. What could have happened to that fool book? Marjorie put so much faith in that child psychology that...
4: You home, Uncle?
1: Oop, here she is.
4: Uncle Mort,
1: I know, my dear, I know. You're looking for that child psychology book. I'm very sorry.
4: But that isn't why I came over, Uncle Mort. I just wanted to borrow your car for a few minutes.
1: Oh, is that all? Help yourself, my dear. Marjorie, about that book.
4: Oh, I have it, and it's coming in so handy with the twins, Uncle Mort.
1: You?
4: Uh-huh. We put it on a chair, and Ronnie sits on it. It makes him just the right height for the table.
1: Oh, now there's a smart girl. Good night, folks.

0: Ray Gildersleeve is played by Willard Waterman. The show is written by John Elliott and Andy White and is transcribed. Included in the cast are Walter Tetley, Mary Lee Robb, Lillian Randolph, Earl Ross, Arthur Q. Bryan, Dick Brenna, and Dick LeGrand. 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

0: Friends, blood and blood plasma are saving many lives in Korea. 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
1: 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This episode of The Great Gildersleeve originally aired Sunday, October 28th, 1945, titled Rumor Mrs. Peavy is Ill.
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0: 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For example, one day last week, Gildersleeve's neighbor, Mrs. Ransom, stepped into Peavy's pharmacy, made a slight purchase, and while waiting for it to be wrapped, dropped a casual remark.
1: And how is Mrs. Peavy?
2: Oh, she's fine, Mrs. Ransom. You're fine. That is, she's, well, she's been having a little trouble lately.
1: Oh, I'm sorry to hear it. Nothing serious, I hope.
2: Well, to hear her tell it,
1: it's... Well, how long has this been going on?
2: In about 30 years.
1: Oh. Now, that just goes to show. Here I've known Mrs. Peavy all this time and never even had an inkling. I declare, some women are just martyrs.
2: Well, no, I wouldn't say that.
1: Well, who's your doctor, Mr. Peavy? Have you a good doctor?
2: Well, we usually take from Dr. Pettibone, but I haven't called him in on this. After all,
1: I know. Doctors are so expensive. And operations, oh, don't even mention them. But it doesn't pay to put them off.
2: Well, I don't think this is as serious as all that. Well, I dare say she'll recover.
1: Oh, she will, Mr. Peavy. I'm sure she will. You've just got to believe that. You've got to keep her believing it, too. Doctors say the will to live is half the battle.
2: There's nothing the matter with her will to live.
1: Oh, well, I think it's so brave of both of you to take it this way, and I'm just so sorry to hear about it. Now, if there's anything I can do for her, anything at all, you let me know now, you hear?

0: Mrs. Ransom.
1: Hello, Leroy. Is your uncle at home?
0: Yeah, did you have an appointment? Only kidding. Mrs. Ransom, come on in.
1: Oh, thank you.
0: Hans in the living room. Marge is sewing a button on him.
2: Well, hello, Leela.
3: Honky, stand still. Hello, Mrs. Ransom.
1: Hello, Marjorie.
2: You'll have to excuse me for not having my coat on, Leela. Marjorie's sewing a button on my vest. Quite the little housewife, isn't she?
3: Stand still. You want me to stick you?
0: Better not. You'll let the air out.
2: Leroy, sometimes you're a little too smart for your britches. Go up and get ready for dinner.
0: I am.
2: Have you washed your hands?
0: Yes.
2: Well, go wash them.
0: Okay.
2: And stick in your shirt tail. Is that any way to greet Mrs. Ransom?
0: I know Mrs. Ransom was coming.
2: You can safely keep your shirt tail in at all times, my boy. You know the Boy Scout motto, be prepared. Sorry, Leela. These little domestic affairs.
3: There you are, Unky.
2: Well, that's fine, my dear. Much obliged. Now, Leela?
1: Well, I probably shouldn't even be speaking to you, Throckmorton, after the last time I saw you. But in time of trouble, I think we should forget our differences.
2: Trouble? What do you mean, Leela?
1: Have you heard about poor dear Mr. Peavy?
3: What about Mr. Peavy?
2: Mrs. Ransom is talking to me, my dear.
1: Well, Marjorie may want to hear about this, too. It's Mrs. Peavy. I'm afraid she's very ill.
3: Oh, that's a shame.
2: Now, wait a minute. I was in Peavy's this morning. He didn't say anything to me about it.
1: Well, you know how Mr. Peavy is. He never tells you anything anyway.
3: That's right.
1: Well, I had to practically pry it out of him. But I'm afraid the fact is that Mrs. Peavy needs an operation, and they can't afford it.
3: Oh, that's terrible.
2: Well, I guess that drugstore of his is no gold mine. Not the way he runs it.
0: Beckman's is a lot better.
4: Are you still here?
0: Okay, I'm going.
2: What's better about Beckman's?
0: Beckman's got all the best comics. Batman comics, Murder comics, Captain Wonder Man, he's got them all. All Peavy's got is Donald Duck. That's the only one he likes to read.
2: Well, Beckman's going to run him out of business if he doesn't wake up. But Peavy's such a stubborn old cooch, you can't tell him anything.
1: I know, but he's such a darling, too. I can't bear to think of him in trouble.
3: Neither can I. Isn't there something we could do, Uncle Mort?
1: That's why I came to you, Throckmorton. I knew you'd always been a friend of his.
2: Peavy's all right if he weren't so stubborn.
1: Oh, and Mrs. Peavy, the poor old soul. I can't bear to think of her needing medical attention and not being able to afford it.
2: Well, I'll tell you.
5: Come and get it!
6: Just a minute, Bertie. We have company.
5: Oh, excuse me, Miss Ransom. Nobody told me you were here.
1: Good evening, Bertie. How are you?
5: Just fine, Miss Ransom. Thank you. Just fine.
7: Miss Gilsley, what about Miss Ransom? Is she a...
2: Is she what, Bertie?
7: Well, I just want to know. I mean, what about it? Is she a... Ain't she?
2: Pardon me a moment, Leela. What is it you want to know, Bertie?
7: I just want to know, should I set another place?
2: Oh! How about it, Leela? Stay to supper?
1: Oh, I couldn't.
7: Oh, come on, Miss Ransom. Won't be no trouble.
3: Yes, please do.
1: Oh, well, I don't know that I should. What are you having for supper, Bertie?
7: Well, if I'd known you was coming, Miss Ransom, I'd have done better. About all we got to offer is some stew made out of leftovers, but there's plenty of it.
1: I don't think I'd better tonight. Another time, perhaps. Thank you just the same. I'll be running along. Oh, Throckmorton, about Mr. Peavy.
2: Yeah, I'll see what I can do, Leela.
1: Oh, I knew you would.
2: Yeah, the Jolly Boys are meeting this evening. I'll be seeing him at the club.
1: Well, now, don't tell him I said anything. You know how sensitive he is.
2: Yeah, I won't, Leela. Don't worry.
1: Good night, y'all.
2: Yeah, good night, y'all. All right, everybody, dinner. Marjorie, where are you going?
3: To put these things away.
2: All right, but hurry. Leroy, where do you think you're going?
0: Up to wash my hands.
2: Confound it, I told you to do that half an hour ago. All right, go ahead. I don't know why it is. As soon as dinner's announced, it's a signal for this family to scatter. Bertie, where are you going?
5: After the food.
2: Oh, well, bring it on. I've got a meeting.

0: I must leave the... Hey, what's the matter, fellas? Come on.
1: No, no, Commissioner, it's no good.
2: Don't seem the same without Peavy.
3: You're right, Floyd.
2: Where is the Peavy? I thought he was going to be here tonight, Commish.
0: Well, I thought he was coming, Floyd, but I suppose it's possible he won't turn up. After all, I hear his wife is sick.
1: Oh, that's too bad.
2: Well, just because a fellow's wife's got the pips, no reason he can't get out and have a little fun, is it?
0: Floyd.
2: Well, I mean, he don't have to become a hermit, does he, after all?
0: Mrs. Peavy is seriously ill, Floyd.
2: Oh, yeah? As bad as that.
3: And Peavy is a devoted husband. One of the few really devoted husbands I know.
2: Yeah, I guess they are pretty thick at that. As husband and wives go. Gee, maybe we should send her some flowers or something.
1: That's more like it, Floyd.
2: Roses are nice.
3: Personally, I would prefer chrysanthemums.
4: We're not sending these to you, Hooker.
2: Chrysanthemums stink. They smell up the house.
0: Yeah.
3: They don't smell at all. What about roses?
2: Yeah, but roses smell nice.
3: Well, all I can say...
0: If I may have a word, please, Judge.
3: Help yourself.
0: Now, I'm familiar with the situation. I should like to submit that what Mrs. Peavy needs is not a bunch of roses or chrysanthemums, but an operation.
1: Oh, that's bad.
2: Did I ever tell you about the time that
1: Boy, quiet.
2: Okay.
0: Now, operations cost money, fellas. Plenty of money. And just between you and me, I don't think Peavy can swing it. Of course, he wouldn't admit it, but you know how much trade he gets in that grocery, in that drugstore. A toothbrush here, a Necco wafer there.
3: Well, what do you think we ought to do, Gildy?
0: Well, either we're jolly boys or we're not.
1: When you say that, smile.
0: If the purpose of this club isn't to help a fellow member when he's down, then what is it?
2: To play a little poker.
0: Floyd, the wife of a fellow member is lying ill at home.
2: Oh, I'm sorry, Commissioner. Oh, I could bite my tongue off. Well, count me in. What do you want to do, pass the hat?
3: I feel that that would definitely be a mistake. Peavy would never accept charity.
0: Yeah, the judge is right. You know how touchy he is.
1: Yeah, he's funny that way.
2: Well, then maybe we better send him the roses.
0: Wait a minute. I've got another idea. Maybe if we were to go to Dr. Pettibone, you know, on the QT, and persuade him to go a little easy on Peavy.
2: Hey, now you're talking.
0: He wouldn't have to cut his rate or anything. He could just make a little mistake in his bill and undercharge him.
2: Why shouldn't he do it for nothing?
0: Well, now...
3: After all, Floyd...
2: He should do it for nothing.
3: That's asking a good deal.
2: All right. If Peavy was to walk into my shop flat broke in need of a haircut, don't you think I'd give him one? You're darn right I would. I might wait on my regular customers first, but I'd give him one.
0: Well...
2: And throw in a shave, too.
0: Well...
2: And not charge him a cent.
0: Well...
2: Or expect a tip, either. These doctors.
0: Well, that's big of you, as I started to say, Floyd. But you see, it's a little different with Dr. Pettibone. He's not a jolly boy, so it's not as if he was treating a fellow member. Or the wife of a fellow member, rather.
3: By golly, Gildy, why don't we make him a member?
0: The doc? That's an idea.
1: Yeah, why not? The doc's a good fellow when he's not looking down your windpipe.
2: Hey, if we elected him a member, we could make him operate on Peavy's wife for initiation, like. Operator, you don't get in.
0: Well, I don't know that that's the way to put it, Floyd, but it's not a bad idea, not bad at all. Shall we put it to a vote, fellows?
1: Do I hear the name of Dr. Pettibone proposed for membership?
3: I so propose.
1: Is it seconded?
0: Seconded.
1: All in favor?
5: Aye.
1: Opposed? The doc's a member. Who'll notify him?
3: I propose that Mr. Gildersleeve and myself be appointed a committee of two to call upon the doctor and inform him of his good fortune.
2: And don't forget what we elected him for. Move, we adjourn.
0: Seconded.
1: Oh, wait a minute, fellas. What do you say? One more song before we go, eh?
0: A song without Peavy?
1: In honor of Peavy.
2: Yeah, yeah.
1: Peavy'd want it that way.
0: Oh. Sit down there, Floyd. You know, our big special.
2: Yeah.

0: The great Gildersleeve and his dear old pals will be back in just a moment.
1: What are you going to tell us tonight about Parquet Margarine, Mr. Lang?
0: Why, I was just thinking about that the other day while my family and I were driving through the country. As we passed by several fine-looking farms, it made me wonder how many people know that Parquet Margarine is made from choice products of our American farmlands.
1: I'm sure we'd all like to hear about that, because so many families use Parquet Margarine as a regular spread.
0: Parquet, you see, is made from rich, highly refined vegetable oils and pasteurized skim milk, cultured for flavor.
1: That sounds wholesome and nourishing.
0: Indeed it does, for Parquet is one of the finest energy foods you can serve. And remember, Kraft adds important vitamin A to every single pound, making Parquet Margarine an even more valuable food.
1: Well, that's something we too often take for granted. And good nutrition is so important these days.
0: Yes, and flavor is important too. 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

0: And thank you. There's nothing the matter with me, Miss Finley.
1: We're here to see the doctor on a personal matter.
2: Oh, well, go right in.
1: Thank you.
0: See you later. Oh, hiya, Doc.
3: Good morning, gentlemen.
0: Pretty nice-looking receptionist you've got there. I'm surprised your wife lets you get away with it.
3: She's my wife's cousin.
0: Oh, yeah.
3: Well, which one of you fellows is sick?
1: Neither of us, Doctor. That is, I'm feeling as well as usual. But we didn't come for a professional reason.
0: We didn't?
1: Please, Gildy, if you let me.
0: Oh.
1: No, Doctor, we came to bring you some good news. You know, a few of us fellas have a little club.
0: Oh, that.
3: Club? Yeah, what club?
1: The Jolly Boys Club. It's just a few fellas. I guess you'd call us kindred spirits. And we generally get together on Saturday nights and raise Ned for a few hours.
0: We sing, play cards, tell a few stories. Get on with it, Horace.
1: Well, Doctor, Mr. Gildersleeve and I are a delegation, a committee of two officially chosen by the Jolly Boys Club to call on you.
3: Now, what for?
1: It is my pleasure and high privilege to announce your unanimous election to the Jolly Boys Club as a full participating member with all rights and perquisites pertaining thereto.
0: The dues are 50 cents a month.
3: I see. Do I know any of the other members?
0: Chief of Police?
3: Oh, yes, yeah, Chief Gates. He has a slight systolic murmur.
0: You'd never know it to hear him sing. And you know Floyd Munson, the barber. We meet upstairs over his shop.
3: Floyd? I set his leg when he broke it on election night back in 1936.
1: Of course, you know Peavy, the druggist.
3: Peavy? Asthma.
1: Good fella. Good fella just the same. I think you'll find the Jolly Boys a pretty congenial group, Doctor.
3: Well, I do enjoy a little card game occasionally.
4: Dr. Pettibone, Mr. Eberbaugh is here.
3: Oh, thank you. Now, if you fellas will excuse me...
0: There's something else we have to ask you, Doctor. Let Mr. Eberbaugh wait a minute, will you?
3: Well, he's got an appointment.
1: Oh? Well, then we'd better come back later.
0: No, no, Judge. It'll only take a second. Tell Eberbaugh to wait, Miss Finley.
3: All right, Miss Finley.
4: Yes, sir.
0: It's this way, Doc. Now that you're a Jolly Boy, we can speak freely.
1: Yes, you're one of us now, Doctor. And the motto of the Jolly Boys is one for all for one.
3: Yeah. What are you getting at?
1: Well, it's about Peavy. Now, we all agree Peavy is a fine fellow.
3: Yeah, yeah.
1: And his wife, Mrs. Peavy, is a fine woman.
3: Well, that may be.
1: Take my word for it. She's a splendid woman.
3: All right, all right. She's Florence Nightingale. What about it?
1: As a Jolly Boy, Doctor, you wouldn't want anything to happen to Mrs. Peavy, would you?
3: No, why? Is Peavy thinking of doing her in?
0: Yes.
1: I'm sure you're joking, Dr. Pettibone. They're a most devoted couple. Why, Peavy thinks the world of her. He often has...
0: Ye gods, Judge, don't beat around the bush all night.
1: I was just...
0: Shut up, it's my turn to talk. Pettibone, Mrs. Peavy needs some kind of an operation, and Peavy can't afford it. Will you do it?
1: Gildy, that's not the way...
0: Will you, Pettibone?
3: Why the dickens should I?
1: Pettibone, as a humanitarian and a Jolly Boy...
3: Peavy hasn't seen fit to call me in on the case. I'm not going to take it away from another doctor.
0: Are you
3: going to
0: let somebody else hold him up for a big fee?
3: If the doctor on the case calls me in, I'll be very happy to consult with him.
0: So Peavy can pay two bills instead of one, eh? Ha!
1: Gildy, I don't think you understand Dr. Pettibone's position.
0: Oh, yes, I do. You doctors are all the same, the way you back each other up. Well, let me tell you, Pettibone...
3: Careful, Gildersleeve. Remember your hypertension.
0: You can't scare me.
3: I'm certainly much obliged to your visit, gentlemen. Elect me to a club that meets over a barbershop, and then ask for $1,000 worth of surgery.
1: Now, Pettibone, I don't think that's fair.
3: If you'll excuse me, I have a $2 cash patient in the waiting room.
0: Come on, Judge.
3: No, this door, please.
0: What?
3: This way, Judge. Good day.
0: Shoving us out the back door. We don't even get another look at that nurse.
5: Well, fellas, how'd you make out?
1: Floyd, we've got to call an emergency meeting of the Jolly Boys.
0: Yeah, right away. Can we meet tonight, Floyd?
5: Oh, what's the matter with right now? I got the chief under the towel here.
0: Oh? Well, open him up. We got to have a quorum.
6: I can hear all right, boys. Go ahead with the meeting.
1: All right, let's come to order. Now, Pettibone didn't react very favorably to our proposal.
5: He didn't? You hear that, chief?
6: Yep. He's a heel.
0: Yeah, well, maybe, chief, but Peavy's as bad off as ever.
5: Well, he runs that store like a museum. No wonder he don't make money.
1: Modern merchandising methods would help, no doubt about it. Some of the tricks Beckman uses.
0: Peavy's too stubborn to take advice, though.
1: You think he'd accept a loan?
5: He might. You got any money to loan him?
1: No. Have you, Gildy?
0: No.

0: How about you, Floyd?
1: Nope.
2: We'll have to think of something else.
0: I know, fellas. Peavy needs money. Well, nobody's got enough to loan him, but we could spend some money. Suppose we tell all our friends to go into Peavy's and buy 6 months' drug supply in advance, or whatever they can afford.
3: That's a possibility.
1: Yeah, that sounds good, yeah. Hear that, Chief?
2: Yeah, that's okay.
0: Of course, we'll have to spend all we can, too. Now, why don't we get a 6 month supply of hair tonic, Floyd?
1: At retail? Listen, I'm a jolly boy, but I ain't that jolly.
0: Well, a judge can buy his liver medicine for 6 months ahead.
3: How do I know I'll live 6 months to enjoy it?
1: Oh, what's the diff? You can't take it with you.
3: What's Gildersleeve going to buy?
0: Don't worry about me, Horace. I'll do some of my Christmas shopping. How about the Chief?
1: What do you say, Chief? Will you buy 6 months' drug supplies at Peavy's?
2: Sure.
0: What does that amount to, Chief?
2: 3 cakes of soap.
3: You'll have to do more than that, Chief.
2: Okay, I'll send in some of the boys.
0: That's the main thing. Send in lots of people. Everybody we know. High and low, rich and poor, young and old. Send them to Peavy's.

0: I'll be with you in just a minute, Mrs. Ransom.
1: I'll wait, Mr. Peavy. Good afternoon, Mrs. Buller.
2: Oh, Mrs. Ransom. Doing a little shopping?
1: Yes. Isn't it fun and in such a good cause, too?
2: Yes.
0: 85, 170, 37, that's the skin lotion, and $1.50 for the candy. That'll be $7.47, Mrs. Bullard. Let's see, 23 cents for the governor. Will that be all?
2: Yes, thank you.
0: $7.70 out of $10. $7.75, $8, $9, $10.
2: I'll tuck the things in my market basket. There. Goodbye, Mr. Peavy.
0: Goodbye.
1: Goodbye.
0: Now, Mrs. Ransom, what can I do for you?
1: Well, I want just lots and lots of things.
0: Just say.
1: Oh, yes. I'd like 3 lipsticks and a half a dozen toothbrushes.
0: Just a minute here. My goodness. One thing at a time.
1: And I also want a...
3: Hiya, Peavy.
4: Hello, Mrs. Ransom. How's it going?
1: I'm very well, thank you, Mr. Munson.
4: Wrap me up a dozen of those shaving bowls when you get a chance, Peavy.
0: A dozen?
1: And I want a dozen boxes of face tissues, please, Mr. Peavy.
0: Well, I just happen to have them.
2: Good afternoon. I'd like 6 bottles of cod liver oil, please.
0: Madam, you'll have to wait your turn. Why, yes, Leroy, but you'll have to wait till I get to you.
5: Okay, you got plenty of it?
0: Oh, yeah.
5: Hey, guys, he's got bottles of it. Come on in.
0: One at a time, please. One at a time. Heavens to Betsy, the world's not coming to an end, you know.

0: Well, where's the crowd? I thought people would be running in and out of this store like rabbits. Well, 4 o'clock in the afternoon, he can't be. There he is. Hey, Peavy! I see you, Peavy. Let me in.
1: Go away.
0: Let me in.
1: We're closed.
0: Let me in anyway. Come on, let me in or I'll bust the door.
1: No, please. Now hurry up before somebody sees you.
0: Peavy, what happened to your bell?
1: The fuse blew out about a half hour ago. Or maybe it just wore out.
0: Been pretty busy today, have you, Peavy?
1: Mr. Gildersleeve, I had to close up in self-defense. Did you ever visit the stock exchange in Chicago?
0: I saw the one in New York.
1: I guess it's all the same. Fellas standing around yelling at each other.
0: Yeah, that's right.
1: Well, that's what's been going on in my store since about 12 noon today. The whole police force came in about 2 o'clock and bought toothpaste. I just can't understand it.
0: Well, the cops want to brush their teeth, that's all.
1: And then Leroy came in and bought $5 worth of chewing gum.
0: Chewing gum? I told that kid to get something the whole family could use and enjoy.
1: Oh, you sent Leroy?
0: Yes, Peavy. Wasn't going to tell you this, but this whole thing was cooked up by the Jolly Boys.
1: Yeah, I'm afraid I don't understand you.
0: Well, Peavy, we heard about Mrs. Peavy's trouble. Jolly Boys decided if you needed money, the main thing to do was to chase people in here to buy merchandise, stock up on stuff they'd need later on. So you could have the cash now. You needn't thank us.
1: Well, thank you, but who told you Mrs. Peavy had any trouble, if I may ask?
0: Well, Mrs. Ransom told me she needed an operation. Why?
1: Well, nothing in particular.
0: She does need an operation, doesn't she?
1: She's never mentioned it.
0: Well, you can't fool me, old pal. Your wife's a sick woman and she needs a doctor's attention.
1: Well, I don't know. She stacked a half a quart of stoveboard yesterday.
0: Oh, Peavy, you're an imposter.
1: Well, no, I wouldn't say that.
0: You are. You deliberately gave Mrs. Ransom the idea you needed money for a doctor.
1: But I never said...
0: You can expect Leroy down here tomorrow morning with that chewing gum and see that he gets his money back. The very eye.
1: That man certainly has a temper. Yeah, I'll get back to my counting here. 200, 210, 12, 15. $215. Not bad for the old lady's rheumatism.

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1: Feet. Can I borrow your hatchet for a little while?
2: No, Leroy. What for?
1: Well, Piggy and I need it, just for a few minutes.
2: My hatchet is not a toy, young man. What do you want it for?
1: Just a little Halloween trick we thought of.
2: There'll be no tricks. No, sir. What is the trick?
1: I don't want Marge to hear.
2: What is it?
1: Well, I could whisper. Hey, no fair.
2: That is outrageous, Leroy. Absolutely not. How can you even think of such a thing? Who on earth could you think of doing such a thing to?
1: Well, we were thinking of Judge Hooker.
2: The hatchet's in the garage. But remember, I told you not to. Go to bed, Leroy. I want to sit up and listen to Jack Benny. Good night, everybody.
0: The Great Gildersleeve is played by Harold Perry. It is written by John Wheaton and Sam Moore. The music is by Jack Meekin. This is John Lang speaking for the Kraft Foods Company and inviting you to listen in again next week for the further adventure.
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